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2: It's a mystery, seemingly out of a movie. People emerging from New York City manholes. ABC's Aaron Katursky.
3: 3 people in overalls emerging one by one, each wearing what appears to be a headlamp. Back in June, a group of men with flashlights and waders pried open a manhole cover in Queens, then slipped into the sewer. And 7 guys, some with headlamps and shovels, did the same thing in Brooklyn, dropping in one by one. And then they were climbing out of the sewer, one of them nearly run over by a car.
2: Residents from coast to coast are continuing to voice their opposition to flock cameras. Some getting creative with it.
4: This is Jim Ryan. Opponents of flock cameras are trying a new approach as they argue that we're all being spied on.
5: Thank you, Darth Vader.
4: Humor. At a meeting of the San Diego City Council Public Safety Committee,
6: the emperor is a fan of flock.
4: A guy in full Darth Vader costume made his tongue-in-cheek argument.
6: This technology will help us find Luke Skywalker as he traverses the universe in his X-Wing.
4: A man in San Diego was held for a month after he was mistakenly linked by flock cameras to an attempted carjacking. Jim Ryan, ABC News.
2: An 8-year-old girl in Louisiana died after her family says she was infected by an extremely rare brain-eating amoeba, usually found in warm freshwater. The Louisiana Department of Public Health says this infection was likely contracted while swimming in Lake Claiborne. There are around 10 cases reported in the U.S. annually. Stephanie Officer, ABC News.
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9: The Maryland Department of Health has declared measles outbreaks in Carroll, Cecil, and St. Mary's counties. They've identified 14 new confirmed cases in unvaccinated Maryland residents. The cause of an explosion at Cape St. Clair, Anne Arundel County home last Wednesday, where a woman in the house was killed, is believed to have been accidental. Investigators say the homeowner cut through a propane line while doing some HVAC work. The Supreme Court has given preliminary okay to President Trump's efforts to require proof of citizenship for voting, though further challenges are pending on the specifics.
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15: Traffic.
16: On the Beltway, lanes are clear on the inner loop and on the outer loop. Now on to 83, there isn't any issues between Cockeysville and the city, northbound and southbound. On to 95 from the Beltway north to Aberdeen, that's clear in at speed on the northbound side and on the southbound side. At the tunnels, no worries. Harbor Tunnel and the Fort McHenry Tunnel are clear. On 97 from the city to Annapolis, at speed on the northbound side and on the southbound side. If you're traveling between the two beltways, no issues on 95 or the BW Parkway. 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
17: For the overnight hours, look for clear skies and cool temperatures, lows from 55 to 62. On Tuesday, a mostly sunny sky, high temperatures near 82. On Wednesday, partly cloudy skies, high temperatures near 84. I'm meteorologist Tom Tasselmeyer on WBAL News Radio 1090 and FM 101.5.
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19: He's got a great personality. He's really got like an infectious, magnetic personality that guys really enjoy being around him. He's a great teammate. He loves to see guys do well. He pumps players up. So he's just got that it factor, man. He makes everybody in the building better.
20: Yeah, Ravens coach Jesse Minter talking about Lamar Jackson. And I think it would be interesting right now to kind of see where you would feel Lamar Jackson ranks among the best quarterbacks in the NFL right now. You know, if you're making a top 10 list of the top quarterbacks in the league, where would Lamar Jackson fall on that list? Well, that is the exact question I posed to Kevin Eck from BaltimoreRavens.com. You know Kevin's work every week or every day, Monday through Friday, late for work. Kevin, thank you so much for coming on the show. I thought it'd be interesting at this time of year to go over kind of where, you know, Lamar would fit among the top 10. So I asked you to do your top 10. I did my own top 10, and we'll count down together, Kevin. Let's start out with your number 10. Who do you have number 10 in the NFL among NFL quarterbacks?
21: I have a polarizing guy at number 10. I have Jalen Hurts of the Philadelphia Eagles. And I think he's a tough guy to rank because, you know, you could make a case that he should be higher than 10. You could make a case that he shouldn't even be in the top 10. But to me, I mean, a guy who's taken his team to the Super Bowl, you know, twice, twice in 4 years, won the MVP one of those years, could have won it the other time had his defense played a little better. I think you got to put him on here somewhere in the top 10. Bottom line too, he's 48-15 as a starter over the past four seasons. The guy just wins. And, I mean, it's at the end of the day, that's what it's all about. He wins and he's gotten to the team to the big game and he's performed well in the big game twice.
20: Yeah, my number 10 is Jalen Hurts. Boy, we can't have much of a debate here, Kevin, if we agree. But, yeah, I have Jalen Hurts at number 10. Just to see if so we're not saying that we all have the same guys, I'll give you my number 9. Again, Jalen Hurts, all the same thing. I mean, guy is a winner. And so I put him above some of the other guys that you might put in that around that range. For me, number 9, I have Derek May. Yes, he had a great season last year. I still don't. I know a lot of people are putting him in the top five. I just wouldn't just yet. So who would you have at number 9?
21: I have Jared Goff at number 9. Okay. And here's another guy. Like, I know he has his fractures, but year in and year out, you look at the stats, he's in the top 10 in passing yards, passing touchdowns, quarterback rating, and he's coming off two of his best seasons with the Lions. And at 31, he's still in his prime.
20: And who would you have at number 8, Kevin?
21: Number eight, I went with I feel like I'm saying every one of these guys is polarizing, but this is another one, Dak Prescott of the Cowboys.
20: There you go.
21: I think sometimes people might forget, but, you know, he was runner-up to Lamar Jackson in the MVP voting in 2023, led the league in touchdowns that season. I think if he wasn't the Cowboys quarterback and under so much scrutiny all the time, like, he might get some more respect. But, yeah, I got Prescott at number eight.
20: Yeah, talking about polarizing, number eight for myself, Justin Herbert. I mean, he's really polarizing among some people. I have Justin Herbert at number eight. For me, number seven, I have Jaden Daniels. Was going to put him at number five, but I know there's this whole, you know, thing where he doesn't want to be number five. So put him at number seven. Who do you have at your number seven spot?
21: I had a guy that you mentioned a little bit earlier. I have Drake May. And, you know, kind of what you said, I mean, it's a small sample size, but he certainly, you know, jumped into the conversation with the way he played last year and got, you know, in year two and got the Patriots to the Super Bowl. I have a feeling, you know, we look at a guy like C.J. Stroud, who was so good in the beginning and then kind of off. I don't know. I just don't think that's going to happen with May, though. I think he belongs on this list and is going to stay on this list.
20: And who do you have at your number six spot, Kevin?
21: I have another guy that you listed. I have Justin Herbert at six.
20: Okay. And for me, rounding out my tops, or, you know, bottom six apparently, would be Caleb Williams. I know that's probably a lot higher than you have him, 1 year less. I just thought, again, took a major step last year, and you know, working with, you know, Ben Johnson with the Chicago Bears, and with some of the big plays he made last year. I know, as rookies, everyone thought Jaden Daniels was going to be the better one, you know, and Caleb was taken before him, but they thought, oh, Jaden Daniels is going to, you know, have the better career. I think that narrative changed a little bit last year with how Caleb Williams did. We'll go into top five. Kevin, who's your number five?
21: I'm going with an oldie but a goodie here, Matthew Stafford. I mean, it sounds crazy, right? But I think at 37, he's better than he was at 27.
20: Won his first
21: MVP at age 37. I mean, it's pretty amazing just to see what he's done. I know he's got weapons and all that. He's always had weapons throughout his career. But with what he accomplished last year, really his best season at that age, and he's loaded. He's got a loaded team again. So, yeah, I think Stafford's kind of the guy, you know, you're making these lists in the past. He's somewhere around 10, 11. Is he going to make it? But he certainly belongs where he's at now.
20: And who is at number four? Number five for me is Patrick Mahomes. And again, this is a projection for this next year. With that injury, you know, again, without the injury, you know, top three. With the injury, I think he's really pressing to be there, and I'm not sure if he's accelerating this timeline. It's going to hurt him early on the season, but I have him at number five just because of the injury. Number four for me, Matthew Stafford. Again, MVP guy. It's playing much better than he did at the beginning of his career. I have Matthew Stafford at number four. Kevin, who's your number four?
21: My number four is Joe Burrow. Obviously, everyone in Baltimore knows how good Joe Burrow is. He is one of the elite quarterbacks. You know, I think most people consider him one of the elite four. When he's healthy, you know, he's as good as anyone. The problem, as we all know, is unfortunately for the Bengals, is that he has trouble staying healthy. But when he is, he's as good as anybody out there.
20: And who's number three on your list?
21: I have Mahomes, and I understand your reason for putting him a little lower with the injury and everything, but I just, man, he's Patrick Mahomes. I can't in good conscience put him any lower. I mean, he's going to go down as one of the greatest of all time. I can't put him any lower than three.
20: Yeah, I think our top five is going to be the same. It's just a different order in that top five. For me, number three, I have Josh Allen, which, again, probably just physically should be number one, just with everything he can do and perform out there on the field. I just, you know, again, you know, hasn't been to a Super Bowl. I just, again, there's just something that I just have him at number three. Who's at number three for you? You have Mahomes. I'm sorry. Number two. I'm sorry. Number two for me. I have Lamar Jackson, which kind of shows you who I might have at number one. I have Lamar at number two. I think in this new system with Declan Doyle, he's going to really excel. I think Declan's going to put him in a really good position to succeed. I'll be very interested in see how much he runs, but we'll have to see going forward how that factors into it. So who is your number two?
21: I also have Lamar, too. I mean, you know, you could say we're biased or whatever, but I guess you're not biased. You're objective. I could be biased since I write for the Ravens website. But honestly, I don't think that there is a better quarterback in the league when he's fully healthy. I mean, the proof is in the numbers and all of his accomplishments, the records and everything else. And it's also in, you know, he passes the eye test. I mean, when you watch Lamar play, he does things on the football field no other human being can do. The key is staying healthy and, you know, all that's left for him after all the individual accolades. I mean, we all know he's got to get to a Super Bowl. He's got to win a Super Bowl. That's it. He's done everything else.
20: And for me, my number one quarterback, I know it's going to be a little controversial. I have Joe Burrow. I think this is the year Joe Burrow. I mean, we've seen Lamar win the MVP. We've seen Josh Allen win the MVP. I feel this is the year Joe Burrow goes out and is the NFL MVP. Who is your number one?
21: Well, I mean, I guess it's obviously who I have number one at that point. It's Josh Allen. And I'll just say this. I mean, we all know how good Josh Allen is. I don't need to, you know, recite his accolades or whatever, but the reason I put him at one instead of Lamar, honestly, it's really two things. One is durability. We know Lamar has missed a handful of games, three of the past 5 years, a handful each season. Josh hasn't missed a game since due to injury since his rookie season in 2018.
20: Wow.
21: And he has played better. He has played better in the playoffs than Lamar. I mean, he's got 8 playoff wins. He's got 26 touchdowns to 9 interceptions in the postseason. So, but very similar to Lamar in that the Bills always have a chance to win with Josh Allen on the field. That's the same way with it as Lamar. So, yeah, to me, Allen and Lamar, whatever way you want to rank them, I think, in my mind, they're 1 and 2. Burrow, if you're projecting him to be this, I could see that as a projection, but based on his history, I don't know. I have to see him stay healthy and prove it.
20: Yeah, we have to see. But yeah, I mean, very interesting. Top five, very similar, just jumbled up, but a little difference from between 9 and 6 as well. That's Kevin Ack, BaltimoreRavens.com. Make sure you read Late for Work Monday through Fridays on the Ravens official website. Kevin, thank you so much for coming on the show. Always fun doing the rankings with you. I really appreciate it.
21: All right, sounds good. Thanks, Jameson.
20: This is Jameson Ensley out at the Under Armour Performance Center in Owings Mills. 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
15: Traffic.
16: On the Beltway, lanes are clear on the inner loop and on the outer loop. Now on to 83, there isn't any issues between Cockeysville and the city, northbound and southbound. On to 95 from the Beltway north to Aberdeen, that's clear net speed on the northbound side and on the southbound side. At the tunnels, no worries. Harbor Tunnel and the Fort McHenry Tunnel are clear. On 97 from the city to Annapolis, at speed on the northbound side and on the southbound side. If you're traveling between the two beltways, no issues on 95 or the BW Parkway. 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
19: Yeah, but, you know, I told the guys, like, man, their job, their opportunity is just to make it as hard as possible. You know, put their best stuff out there. Talked about it earlier, like, taking the opportunity, running with it, making it really challenging for us to dwindle it down to 53 and then another, you know, so many guys on the practice squad. So that's really where it's at. To me, there's competition all across the roster, and some of it may be for spot 50, and some of it's still for starting positions. So, I mean, that's the reality of this time of year in camp. It's been a really good camp, but the competition has been great to see. And it'll definitely shake itself out here over the next, you know, 5 days or so.
20: Ravens coach Jesse Minter talking about the 53-man roster. Ravens have to reduce their roster, which has 90 players right now, down to 53 by Sunday at 6 p.m. Right now we're going to go through my projections of the 53-man roster. You can find the whole list on ESPN.com. But we'll start with the offense, and then the next segment we'll do the defense. Offense, I'm pretty certain. I mean, I feel very, very confident. And maybe offensive line, they may keep one or an additional player, but I'm pretty certain this is how it's going to go as far as the offensive side of the roster. Quarterbacks, Ravens are going to keep two. Lamar Jackson, Tyrell Huntley. Now, Joe Fignano, he has had a great preseason, but he's going to end up with the practice squad. Unless the Ravens do have an extra spot to fill, and they feel like that's the best way to protect him. But I still don't think another team's going to see what Joe did in the preseason and be like, yes, they want to sign him and put him on their 53-man roster. I think he's going to be the number three quarterback, but on the practice squad. Running backs, we know Derrick Henry, Justice Hill, are locks. Rasheen Ali, he missed the past 2 weeks because of injury. I thought he might be headed to IR. He returned to practice today. He will be the number three running back. Adam Randall also returned to practice after missing a half of a week and also didn't play in the preseason game. Adam Randall, I have him as the fourth running back. You remember, he is the hand-picked selection in the fifth round by owner Steve Bisciotti. Now let's shift to the wide receivers. I have the Ravens keeping six. Zay Flowers, Rashad Bateman, Jacoby Lane, Elijah Surratt, Devontae Walker, and LaJonte Wester. Now, Bateman could face a suspension under the personal conduct policy after being arrested in June on family violence charges. Now, he doesn't even have to be arrested. Just under the personal conduct policy, they could suspend him. So if that suspension happens before the 53-man roster is set, The Ravens could use that spot, I think, either on offensive lineman or an outside linebacker. But if not, I think those are the six. LaJonte Wester keeps a hold with that other. And as far as, you know, looking at the offensive linemen, you know what? I think the Ravens are going to keep nine. Corey Bullock is on the bubble as well. Now, coming up, we'll look at the defensive side of the 53-man roster. This is James Hensley from ESPN. 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
31: News. I'm Stephanie Officer. The country's highest court clears the way for President Trump to implement parts of a March executive order regarding mail-in voting ahead of the midterms for now. ABC's Devin Dwyer.
32: What the Supreme Court's conservative majority said today in this 6-3 decision is that that order, because it has not been fully implemented yet, has not actually hurt any of the states, and therefore they don't have standing to bring a challenge. But I should say that the court was clear that if this is implemented in an unlawful way, usurping state authority around elections, they can come back to the court.
31: The manhunt for a Massachusetts woman whose police officer husband was found dead last week is now over. Worcester police have found the body of 58-year-old Karen Solomon after her husband, 57-year-old Worcester patrolman Kurt Solomon, was found, calling the incident a tragic murder-suicide. Two people walking in the woods discovered what is believed to be Karen's body, which is still pending official identification. This is ABC News.
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5: The Maryland Department of Health has declared measles outbreaks in Carroll, Cecil, and St. Mary's counties. They've identified 14 new confirmed cases in unvaccinated Maryland residents. The cause of an explosion at Cape St. Clair, Anne Arundel County home last Wednesday, where a woman in the house was killed, is believed to have been accidental. Investigators say the homeowner cut through a propane line while doing some HVAC work. The Supreme Court has given preliminary okay

0: onto the Beltway, inner loop in Pikesville. Left lane's closed between 795 and Greenspring Avenue. Outer loop of the Beltway in Ruxton, the right lane's closed from Greenspring Avenue to 795. And in Lockhearn, on the outer loop of the Beltway, you'll find the right lane closed between Liberty Road and Security Boulevard. 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
3: Forecast for the area tonight, clearing and cool. Low temperatures from 55 to 62. It'll be mostly sunny on Tuesday. High temperatures around 82. On Wednesday, a partly cloudy sky. High temperatures around 84. I'm meteorologist Tom Tasselmeyer on WBAL News Radio 1090 and FM 101.5.
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4: Adisa, obviously just getting back out with us. Really, really cerebral kid, twitchy, violent at the point of attack. Obviously, he's just kind of getting out there in pads, being able to join like full contact drills. So I need to see a little bit more, but I really, really like where he's at in his rehab. And he's almost like completely back with us. So really, really excited about seeing what he brings as camp goes on.
5: That's Harlan Bauer, the Ravens outside linebackers coach, on Adisa Isaac, one player who is definitely on the bubble as the Ravens head in to one, their joint practice on Wednesday against the Commanders, and then the preseason finale against the Washington Commanders. 6 p.m. kickoff, M&T Bank Stadium. Make sure you have it right here on WBAL. All the action as the Ravens wrap up the preseason. Can't believe it's already wrapping it up so quickly right now. The big headline for the Ravens coming out of today's practice, Ravens center Danny Pinter is believed to be out for the season. That's according to Coach Jesse Minter. He said that after today's practice, Pinter injured his knee in last week's joint practice with the Minnesota Vikings. Initially, they said he would just be out for an extended period, but now after testing and other opinions, it looks like he will be out for the season. That means the starting center position battle will come down to Jovan Gwynn and Ethan Posick. I think, if I'm gauging things, I still think Ethan Posick is the Ravens starting center for that season opener. Now, we're going through basically my 53-man roster projection, and you can see that whole list on ESPN.com. We went through the offense on the last segment. The quarterbacks are going to be Lamar Jackson, Tyler Huntley. Running backs, Derrick Henry, Justice Hill, Rasheen Ali, and Adam Randall. Wide receivers, Zay Flowers, Rashad Bateman, Jacoby Lane, Elijah Surratt, Devontae Walker, and LaJonte Wester. Tight ends, Mark Andrews, Durham Smythe, Matthew Hibner, and Josh Cuevas. Then offensive linemen, you have Ronnie Stanley, John Simpson, Ethan Posick, Venga Ioane, Roger Rosengarten, Andrew Vortes, Jovan Gwynn, Emory Jones Jr., and Carson Vinson. I think Corey Bullock is a player. If there is a roster spot that opens up because of injury or something like that, I think Corey Bullock is basically the 54th man on this roster that they would maybe add as an offensive lineman. Now, let's turn to the defensive side as we break down the my 53-man roster projection. Defensive lineman, I have it 5. And really the biggest question since the start of training camp was Matt Abike's status for week 1. And that question still has not been answered. We heard Jesse Minter at the beginning of the show say, there's just no definitive answer right now. But Matt Abike hasn't had team drills yet. I don't think he's going to play in the preseason finale. I just don't think he's done enough where he can convince the Ravens that, yes, he'll be ready for that week 1. So I don't have him on this. Ravens, before you make the 53-man roster, you can designate 2 players for injured reserve that you can bring back later in the season. If Matt Abike is put on IR, he would miss at least the first 4 games of the season. So I think that's how they're going to handle the defensive lineman. If Matt Abike is ready and they put him on the 53-man roster, I think Aeneas Peebles is the guy that would probably make room for Matt Abike. Now, outside linebackers, I have the Ravens keeping 5. Trey Hendrickson, Tavius Robinson, Mike Green.

0: Green, Zion Young, and yes, Adisa Isaac. We heard Ravens outside linebackers coach Harlan Bauer talk about Isaac, and this was the one maybe I'm not totally confident with as when I'm making that 53-man roster projection. I just think he's a, you know, former third-round pick from 2024, and Isaac has struggled with with injuries. I just feel like they want to see what he can do when healthy. And so I have Adisa Isaac making this team as the fifth outside linebacker. But I can see a very another scenario where they only keep four linebackers and don't keep Adisa Isaac. Now, inside linebackers, I have the Ravens with four. And I think this is, when we're kind of gauging everything, I think this is the weakest position on the team right now. You have Roquan Smith, Teddy Buchanan. He was, you know, was it last week? I believe at the beginning of last week, he was taken off the physically unable to perform list. Still not doing as much. You know, he tore his ACL in December. I think they might carry him at the beginning of the year just to see if he can do something by, you know, early on. I'm not sure if it's the first couple weeks, though. You have Trenton Simpson as the third inside linebacker and Jay Higgins the fourth as the fourth linebacker. Now, if the Ravens are kind of constructing a roster and say, yeah, I think they want to keep Simpson and Higgins as far as the third and fourth inside linebacker, I wouldn't be surprised that once the cutdowns are made throughout the league and the Ravens scour the waiver wire, if there's an inside linebacker that the Ravens think is better than Simpson and Higgins, I could see them signing somebody, a veteran, to come in here where, yes, this could be the initial 53-man roster, but when we look at the 53-man roster for the Ravens going against the Colts in week one, it could look a little different at inside linebacker. Now, cornerback, I think this is the, for the Ravens, it is their deepest position on the team. We went from inside linebacker, the thinnest, deepest is the cornerback. I have the Ravens keeping seven, and you can make an argument that you should keep eight so far for seven. Nate Wiggins, Marlon Humphrey, the two starters. Chidobe Awuzie, I believe he is the corner that if something happens with Nate Wiggins or Humphrey, Awuzie is the guy that's going in next. He's the number three corner. TJ Tampa is the number four corner. Chandler Rivers, I think he's made so many plays in preseason and training camp. I still think he's a rookie fifth-round pick. I think he's right now the backup slot corner, but he is the guy of the future. And then I have Keon Martin. He did not practice today. He gets banged up. That's the only reservation with Keon Martin, but I think he's played well. I think he's coming back from that really just awful injury from the preseason last year. I think Keon Martin has played well enough to make a spot in this 53. And the seventh corner that I have making on this team is Bilal Kone. And so yeah, I think he right now would be the seventh corner. So those are the seven corners that I have. Robert Longerbeam is another corner that I think the Ravens, if they feel that they want to keep and feel like Robert Longerbeam won't pass waivers and can't keep him on the practice squad, I could see them keeping eight corners. But right now, I have them at seven. Now, at safety, I have four. Kyle Hamilton, Malachi Starks, and Jalen Hawkins will all be part of the starting lineup. Keandre Jackson, who is so physical and has had such a good training camp, I think Keandre Jackson is the number four corner. And I think because of Keandre Jackson doing so well that, you know, Kayvon Wallace, who I think I had him as my number four or five corner or fifth safety in my preseason 53-man roster. You know what? He is a veteran and they can cut, you know, Kayvon Wallace. He doesn't have to pass through waivers, that the Ravens could sign him to the practice squad and elevate him for the first couple weeks from the 53 because they control. I mean, he controls that where he can go. And so I think to keep some of the younger guys, that's what they'll probably do. And special teams, kicker Tyler Loop, punter Ryan Eckley, who had a great preseason game, averaging over 56 yards per kick in that preseason game in Minnesota, and long snapper Nick Moore. So that is my 53-man roster projection. Coming up, we'll listen to Keith Mills' really great package, his piece on O.J. Bergantz, who died last week after a 19-year battle with ALS. This is James Hensley from ESPN. I'm at the Under Armour Performance Center, and you're listening to Ravens All Access on WBAL News Radio 1090, FM 101.5, and the WBAL radio app.
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15: To me, the biggest impact, like when I first got hired here the first time, you know, he sent me an email, and then we sort of started exchanging some emails every so often about different things throughout the season. And so just like the wisdom, the strength that guy showed, I mean, he's like everything that you want this organization to be about. And he means a lot to this place. He means a lot to everybody that's been here. He's impacted this place, honestly, maybe as much as anybody, just with what he's brought to the building. And certainly just, you know, send our thoughts, prayers, everything to his family, the whole organization. But so many cool memories. And, you know, there's videos that are out now that just show how much he's touched this place. And those are really cool to see.
0: Yeah, O.J. Brigance, former linebacker and senior advisor for player engagement, died last Monday after a 19-year battle with ALS. And here's a tribute compiled by WBAL's Keith Mills.
5: After the meeting, the late great equipment guy Tracy Solem and I drove O.J. back to BWI and got to meet him, and really he left such a great impression. The funny thing, Keith, is he was going to use coming to Baltimore as something that could help him get to the NFL. He was a superstar for the BC Lions, coming off a 20-sack season in 93. But, you know, there weren't a lot of NFL scouts that were going up to Vancouver or any of the other Canadian cities, so that U.S. expansion helped a lot of players like O.J. Brigance, who were still looking to play in the NFL, and he used it. You know, O.J. was one of our main guys in the community. Bonnie Downing, who's a really good friend of yours, she was our head of community relations, and her office was right next to mine, and O.J. was if not the number one guy, certainly in the top two or three in doing community appearances, stuff to get our brand out there. And he was simply a rock star on and off the field, and you know, like you said, just a really, really intelligent guy. And because of what happened, you know, the last 19 years of him living with ALS and doing the great things, but he was a tremendous football player. I mean, to play 12 years of professional football is, you know, you got to be an elite player.
16: Mike Gaffigan was also on the ground floor of the Brigance Brigade, O.J. and Shanda's incredible foundation to support ALS research.
5: O.J. and Shanda reached out to Bonnie Downing and I and said, look, we want to do something to help ALS. It's an expensive disease, and they wanted to figure out a way to help people living with it. So, you know, they formed the Brigance Brigade Foundation with Bonnie and I. We were the original four, and when he was diagnosed, Keith, he was 37 years old, and it was like, do we know if he was going to live to 40? Because the average lifespan is 2 to 5 years, and so we didn't know he was going to live to 40. So, you know, that first event that we did at M&T Bank Stadium on OJ's 40th birthday was one of the great things that Bonnie and I have done in our lives. You know, 98 Rock involved with Lori Smith, the old promotions director, and we had Bob Leffler, the ad guy, getting us trading stuff for free, and Kenny Abrams, who worked for the Ravens and the Orioles and the PR department. We were just using people that we knew to help us volunteer to get this thing started. And Keith, the ironic thing is that night we profited $57,000,
16: wow.
5: and that kickstarted the entire Brigance Brigade Foundation, because we did not have a penny in the bank.
16: OJ's career with the Stallions also included an internship in the sports department at Channel 2 with myself and Scott Garceau, who, of course, was also the first play-by-play voice of the Ravens, and called Super Bowl 34, the first tackle of the game, OJ Brigance.
17: Tackled at about the 22-yard line by OJ Brigance.
16: We just heard your call of that play, the tackle of Ron Dixon, and little did we know at the time that it would kind of set the tone for that day, huh?
18: It did, Keith. And, you know, OJ's such a humble guy, but his reaction when he got up, right, and kind of struck that pose and thrust his fist into the air, it was like the whole team was like, yeah, we got this. This is who we are. Think about OJ's role on that team, Keith. He played all 20 games, 16 regular season, 4 in the playoffs, didn't miss a game, special teams captain. And OJ, he didn't have much of a chance to play defense on that team. When you got Ray Lewis, Peter Boulware, and Jamie Sharper was a heck of a player, you better make your living on special teams, and that's what OJ did. To see that the tributes come in, Keith, if you had a son, that's the guy you'd want your son to be. We've had some great athletes come through this city, people like Brooks and Johnny Yu, and great ones like Ray Lewis and Ed Reed, but I'm not sure there's ever been a more impactful person that's come from the sports world than O.J. Brigance, right? You know, we talk about Jackie Robinson all the time, what he meant, not just to baseball, but what to the world. Well, in our community, O.J. Brigance had that kind of impact, and I think you said it when we talked and traded texts right after OJ died, that how lucky were we to have him touch our lives.
16: Yeah, lucky he passed our way, no question about it. And we had a chance to get to know him outside of football back when he joined the Stallions in 1995 when he interned for you and I. He did whatever he had to do to help us, cut tape, write some scripts, whatever it was, went out with the photographers, he did it.
18: You know, he could have been a guy that walked in and said, I'm a pro football player, right? No, not OJ. He was just one of the guys. What can I do? How can I help the team? You know, with OJ's personality and that million-dollar smile he had, he could have pursued a career in broadcasting, right? If the ALS thing didn't happen, and when he walked through the door, the place was better, right?
16: Oh,
18: he had
16: yes.
18: a smile on his face. He came into work, and there was no, hey, I'm a pro football player and you're not. That wasn't O.J. Brigance. Anybody that knows O.J. knows he was as humble as they came.
16: There's not even enough time in the day, I guess, to talk about what he meant for everybody, huh?
18: I remember Ed Reed talking about him at his Hall of Fame induction in Canton, right? The impact he had from Ray to Ed Reed to the last guy on the roster. And Keith, you're in the building a lot. You'd walk down the hallway, look in the office.
16: Yeah,
18: there
16: he's
18: was
16: there.
18: OJ.
16: Yeah.
18: Yeah. He was there. He was out on the practice field. We had him in the press box with us on game day. For all that he was up against, and I'm sure it wasn't easy for him to get around, OJ went to work every day. He had a job to do, and he did it. We saw him get game balls after the game, right?
16: Yeah.
18: Harbs would call him in. We saw the guys circle around him and sing happy birthday to him on his birthday. Brian Billick had something. He said, if asked who best represents what we all aspire to as an organization and a person, OJ would be the first person I would point to. You know, we heard from Harbs and his family how they loved him, respected him, and how he was a hero in their eyes. And you know what, Keith? There's another hero in this, and he probably wouldn't want me to say this, but he does it a lot for people who reaches out. But Steve Bisciotti did so much.
16: Absolutely.
18: OJ and Shonda never wanted anybody to know about it, but the caretaking and all that, Steve Bisciotti was at his side from the get-go. And if OJ would have lived 20 more years, Steve would have probably been there to the last day supporting him and make sure everything was right for him and Shonda.
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0: Yeah, the Ravens are in their final week of the preseason. I mean, it's kind of hard to think that it's already this point, but a very busy week for them. They'll have a walkthrough tomorrow, and then on Wednesday they will host the Washington Commanders for a joint practice here at the Under Armour Performance Center, and that will be really the last action that Lamar Jackson and a lot of the established starters will have before the September 13th season opener at the Indianapolis Colts, because on Friday the Ravens have the preseason finale, but we're not going to see Lamar. I mean, just like we've never seen him throughout the whole preseason, we're not going to see Lamar Jackson. You're not going to see Derek Henry. You're not going to see pretty much most of the starting offensive linemen, other than Benga Ioane and the center position. On defense, we have not seen the starters at all. I mean, all 11 starters have not played the first or second preseason game. Not going to see them again. So, again, Wednesday will be the last tune-up, but then make sure on Friday, the Ravens preseason finale against the Commanders, 6 p.m. kickoff at M&T Bank Stadium. You'll hear me next on Ravens All Access on Sunday from 11 to noon. And that is going to be a big day, because the Ravens have to cut the roster to 53-man roster, down to 53 at 6 p.m. Well, that is our show for tonight. Thank you to my guests, Kyle Yeomans, Kevin Eck, and Tony Thornton. Big thanks to my producer, Charles Nyonga. Really appreciate that. Thank you so much for listening. Have a great rest of your night.
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24: From ABC News, I'm Stephanie Officer. The Trump administration is launching secondary sanctions for countries conducting business with Iran. Treasury Secretary Scott Bessent says President Trump is speaking with different nations. Bessent would not name which countries the president was talking to, nor would he give any specifics on the timeline, but added some financial institutions could get sanctioned soon.
25: We are spreading out across the world as we speak that you will see a wave of sanctions when you leave this meeting today. And you should expect that cadence to continue. And I would expect that you will see a major announcement of a financial institution being sanctioned by the end of this week.
24: Nearly 2 weeks after severe storms hit Indiana, thousands still do not have power in Gary. NIPSCO, the state power company, says it expects all power to be restored by tomorrow. Mayor Eddie Melton of Gary calls the storm unprecedented, but says he's grateful for the outpouring of support.
26: Individuals are making contributions to our local community foundation on our behalf to help us raise dollars to get people fed breakfast, lunch, and dinner throughout the entire city. We've been funding our food trucks. Our restaurants have stepped up and donating food.
24: President Trump planning to lift tariffs on more than 300,000 tons of beef from other countries and have it sold at below market prices for the next 90 days. But some American cattle ranchers and Republicans blasting the move, saying it won't provide long-term relief. Darren Parker, president of PMI Foods, a global distributor based in Salt Lake City.
27: There is a infrastructure problem going on where we have the lowest amount of animals since 1950 on feed and in our country. So what we really need to do in order to fix this solution is to have a structural change and incentives given to the ranchers to be able to help them recreate the herd.
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3: The estranged mother of actress Hayden Panettiere is reacting to the news of her daughter's death last week. In an exclusive interview with ABC's Good Morning America, Leslie Vogel says she is still processing everything that has happened and describes when she first heard about her daughter's death.
7: I was numb. I was just numb. I just couldn't feel anything. I still am not grasping this is real.
3: 2 years of flooding in the Texas Hill Country has elicited two different responses, according to locals. ABC's Jim Ryan.
8: After the disaster of 2025, the deaths of more than 130 people, including dozens of children.
9: We received significant donations very early on.
8: In this year's flood, says Austin Dixon of the Community Foundation of the Texas Hill Country, the number of casualties has been mercifully low, but
9: we have 4 times the damaged homes, 4 times the damaged businesses.
8: But only a fraction of the donations. Dixon fears charity fatigue is a factor. Jim Ryan, ABC News.
3: A French tourist died in California's Death Valley National Park last week after his vehicle got stuck in the mud in 116-degree heat. According to officials, 68-year-old Pierre Formosa and a travel companion walked from their car to seek help. Well, his companion eventually made it to the visitor center and reported the incident, while Formosa's body was later found by a helicopter. I'm Stephanie Officer, ABC News.
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28: The Maryland Department of Health has declared measles outbreaks in Carroll, Cecil, and St. Mary's counties. They've identified 14 new confirmed cases in unvaccinated Maryland residents. The cause of an explosion at Cape St. Clair, Anne Arundel County home last Wednesday, where a woman in the house was killed, is believed to have been accidental. Investigators say the homeowner cut through a propane line while doing some HVAC work. The Supreme Court has given preliminary okay to President Trump's efforts to require proof of citizenship for voting, though further challenges are pending on the specifics.
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5: Traffic.
10: Starting with the tunnels at the Harbor Tunnel, 895 northbound, there's two-way traffic. The roadway's down to one lane. Now, over at the Fort McHenry Tunnel, first on the northbound side of 95, bore number 3 is shut down. Now, 95 southbound at the Fort McHenry Tunnel, you'll find bore number 2 shut down. Onto the Beltway in Pikesville, the left lane's closed between 795 and Greenspring Avenue. Out of loop of the Beltway in Ruxton, the right lane's closed between Greenspring Avenue and 795. Also in Lockhearn on the outer loop of the Beltway, you'll find the right lane blocked between Liberty Road and Security Boulevard. And heads up on Delaney Valley Road in both directions, there's construction between York Road and Fairmont Avenue. I'm Albie D, WBAL News Radio 1090 and FM 101.5.
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13: Look for clearing skies and cool temperatures overnight. Lows ranging from around 55 in the cooler suburbs to near 62 in Baltimore. On Tuesday, a mostly sunny sky, high temperatures around 82. On Wednesday, partly cloudy skies, high temperatures near 84. I'm meteorologist Tom Tasselmeyer on WBAL News Radio 1090 and FM 101.5.
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14: I've been very clear that my focus is not on Majority Leader. It's on what Democrats stand for going into 2028. Look, what happened in 2024 is that voters were so upset with the status quo that they voted for a convicted felon, Donald Trump. And my view is Democrats need to really stand for something. We need to be against the status quo, and that's why I've been kicking the tires as I look at 2028, because I don't think the Democratic Party has answered the call about how we're going to make sure we have an economy that really does work for everybody, especially working people.
2: That is Maryland Senior Senator Chris Van Hollen on Meet the Press with Kristen Welker, saying he's been kicking the tires on a possible presidential run in 2028. It's not necessarily entirely new, but it was kind of interesting that he brought it up. It wasn't like Kristen Welker pressed him, although she did have a follow-up question. I'll play you that coming up in a second. But it was, you know, she was asking about the Democratic Party and the DSA and all these other things. And he's like, yeah, you know what? We kind of failed last time around. We didn't do the right things. And that's why I am going around kicking tires in Iowa, kicking tires in New Hampshire. So I ask you, C4, Chris Van Hollen, are the tires flat? Are they fully inflated? Can he actually win? Could he possibly wind up actually doing well and maybe even winning the Democratic nomination in 2028? Because everyone around here talks about Westmore, Westmore, Westmore, yes, Westmore, yes, Westmore. Yes. Westmore constantly says, I'm not kicking the tires. Right. I'm not running. And Van Hollen's like, hey, look over here, kicking tires. Watch this. Right foot, left foot, looking to me, just knocking tires left and right. And nobody in our state seems to pay attention to him. But I think nationally, there are a lot of Democrats who kind of like Chris Van Hollen.
0: Well, Brian Niemann, the Democrat soon to be independent again.
2: That's right. Thank you for that. I got to put that on my list of things to do.
0: But you have been talking about Chris Van Hollen, and he's been known by some other last names since his criticisms of Israel during the whole efforts after the terrorist attack on Israel in October of 2023. But when it comes to his presence in the whole Kilmar Abrego Garcia situation, it elevated him into a national spotlight and made him, in many ways, a darling of, if not the DSA early part of Democratic Socialist stuff, it made him a darling of those people who were anti-Trump, seeing somebody stand up to the president, all that stuff. Mm-hmm. So he's worn that banner since
5: Kilmar Abrego-Garcia of being against President Trump. Now, having said that, and I've said this before, I served with Chris Van Hollen in the state Senate for 4 years. And not just me, you've heard Bobby Zirkin say the same thing, former Maryland state senator, served with him as well. This Chris Van Hollen is very foreign to me in terms of his what he feels on positions, the way he articulates. It's a different Chris Van Hollen. Now, he comes across, Brian, as someone that could be reasonable. He comes across as someone who could, you know, have that gravity if he were to make that move. My problem is his personality. He's very dry. Very dry. And he doesn't excite. Now, he would excite the DSA move. And he did mention that during his conversation with Kristen Welker when she asked him about the Democratic Socialist of America. He would not write them off. He wouldn't dismiss them.
15: He's DSA adjacent.
5: Yeah.
15: I mean, he's been courting them. Listen, he campaigned for Abdullah Syed during the Democratic primary. Like during the primary, right. It wasn't like he waited till he won and said, all right, well, we got to get on board with him. He was like, no, Syed's the guy.
5: Well, he also endorsed Mondani, Zohran Mondani in New York.
15: Yeah, so he's taken on. He was asked about it yesterday as well. He said, no, they should absolutely have a say. You know, we should have a debate, which of course means that if you want to say that they should have a say and you should listen to what they're saying, well, then let's listen to what they're saying. And they are saying a lot of crazy things.
5: Some wild stuff.
15: Like, you know, Medicare for all and, you know, getting rid of the Senate altogether and getting rid of abolishing ICE and all these other things, which he's going to have to come up with an answer with it. But I agree with you in that, all right, the personality may not be there for what we are used to the last couple of years, right? Last couple of cycles from Donald Trump to Barack Obama, big, powerful, really, you know, huge.
5: And he's not really a happy warrior. He doesn't come across as someone like the difference to him and Governor Moore is I don't think Governor Moore is getting traction right now, but he comes across as a very affable, happy warrior.
15: Yes.
5: As somebody who is a friendly combatant.
15: But here's why I wouldn't rule out Van Hollen. And that is because he can talk the language. He speaks DSA.
5: he got the dictionary out of the thesaurus, whatever.
15: He speaks DSA, yet he looks and can sound like the part.
5: Establishment, yeah.
15: When you need him to. And here's the thing, too, with Chris Van Hollen is, whether you like him or don't like him, and his politics are not my politics for sure, but the guy knows policy.
5: Oh, look, let me tell you something. He was chair of the Capital Budget Committee in the state Senate. If you put a budget the size of a telephone book in front of him, he'll go through it like a champ.
15: Yeah.
5: He's good. I'm just telling you, he's good.
15: You will never get a Darlene Graham answer of, you know, I'm serious.
5: Like, you're right. That's a terrible thing to say.
15: Well, he can talk national security. He can talk domestic issues.
5: Tim Scott defended Darlene Graham over the weekend. The senator from South Carolina.
15: Your kids are young and they're picky eaters and they won't eat vegetables, right? And they won't touch it, but you know, they'll
5: make
15: eat
5: them sit
15: the
5: there.
15: Other stuff.
5: Right.
15: And then, you know, the things that some parents did was they would just kind of slip the vegetables into
5: like mashed potatoes or something.
15: Yeah, into like the mashed potatoes or into the chicken nuggets. Carousel. What am I thinking?
5: I know what you're talking about. I know what you mean.
15: And so they're eating it, but they're like,
5: what
15: not
5: is this?
15: Looking
5: yeah.
15: like
5: what
15: the, is this? He's that guy.
5: Is that him?
15: He's the casserole. He could be everything to everyone. And so I look at him and I think, you know what? He may be the perfect candidate because they're going to be so, you know, the fighting that is going to take place of who is going to be the person that can bring together the far progressive left with the establishments and try to win over independence. And someone who has to have the right temperament, has to have at least some intellectual might.
5: Yes.
15: But also is going to
5: he's gonna be
15: cater.
5: Fluid. He's got to be fluid.
15: And will cater to the left and, you know, flirt with them, which is exactly what he's doing.
5: Well, he's been doing that for 2 years. But I just think that when it comes to his ability to nationalize this, to be national, it leaves he's like Northeastern dry a little bit. I just don't see him doing as well in some of the Midwestern areas. And he's going to do well in New York and California. He will.
15: Well, I got to tell you, I mean, if you go online, there are a lot of people in the progressive movement who like him.
5: I hear you.
15: And I think he can win over establishment type people more so than an AOC would.
5: Okay.
15: So I wouldn't. I honestly think he has a better chance than Westmore.
5: Well, Brian, at 5:30 Club, let me tell you who I think he's fighting with, and it's showing now in New Hampshire. I don't know how it's going to show outside of New Hampshire because South Carolina they're going to make the first primary. But Pete Buttigieg is also in that lane to get some of what Chris Van Hollen is getting. And I think that that battle is more of what Chris Van Hollen, our senior senator, needs to be concerned with, is the Pete Buttigieg kind of, you know, mainstream Democrat, but also Pete Buttigieg can talk DSA too. I mean, he can get in those lanes and talk that too.
15: Yeah. Well, all right. Pete Buttigieg is gay.
5: That's what I'm saying.
15: And that's a little bit of a problem for him.
5: Yes.
15: A little bit more from Chris Van Hollen and the follow-up from Kristen Welker.
4: You've been kicking the tires on 2028, meaning you're thinking about running for president in 2028?
14: I'm kicking the tires, meaning I've been to New Hampshire. I was invited to go there. I was invited to go out to Iowa last summer. I think there's a great deal of churning within the Democratic Party, and I support that. As I said, I think we need this healthy debate because I don't think Democrats have put forward a clear alternative to the Trump administration.
5: Well, what is that clear alternative? See, that's the problem that many Democrats are facing, even though it's fertile ground with the economy the way that it is, Brian, Ron Ward not going the way that it should, this new data center debate, which a lot of people are trying to attribute, you know, to the powers that be. So it's just he's not articulating, like, what is it? What makes your agenda different?
15: Oh, well, he is anti-Israel, 100% anti-Israel.
5: But is that enough?
15: He is pro-illegal immigrant in a lot of different ways. I mean, he is the face of Kilmar Abrego-Garcia.
5: That's
15: basically his lawyer.
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27: President Trump threatening economic D-Day against Iran, though he hasn't given many details, as Treasury Secretary Scott Bessent says the U.S. will impose the toughest sanctions in history, a move he says when combined with the naval blockade will be enough to collapse the regime. And they're calling on every country to join in here, warning those who aid Iran will also face economic consequences.
28: Well, President Trump, if that's what you want to do, according to Mohsen Rezaei, I know I'm butchering that name, but I name it on as the Iranian Supreme National Security Council leader. He said, if President Trump wants to do something, we will retaliate in a seismic manner, whatever that means over the weekend. That was first Olivia Rubin from ABC News with the report, Brian, on the announcement coming later today, everybody, from the Secretary of Treasury, Scott Bessent, more formally, that there will be an economic D-Day with what President Trump called, in all caps, most crushing economic operation ever. So, you know, what are we to make of these new this new terrain we find ourselves in?
31: Well, again, I think it's just an indication, obviously, of what we've been talking about for a while, that they don't want to use military force. They're doing whatever they can to avoid it. They think this is the best way to go about doing it. I mean, I think military option is probably the easiest way to do it, but it also has a lot more risk with it. So they're going to try to throw everything at them and see if this causes the regime to collapse in a way. The markets seem to like it. I mean, oil's down a little bit today morning because they don't want military
28: dropping.
31: Action.
28: They don't want bombs dropping.
31: Every time we have a deal in place, the markets drop, and every time there's talk about not having a war or fewer bombs dropping. Yeah. Then the market seemed to like it, and they're trying to manipulate the oil market as much as they possibly can. So this is – now, does it work? I don't know. We'll see.
28: But what makes me think, though, that this has some validity to what's going on in terms of trying to bring forward more economic pain to Iran is that Iran also over the weekend, everyone, warned their Middle East neighbors and many of the countries we already know, Bahrain, Saudi Arabia, Oman, all those countries, warned them that if they join Washington in this economic D-Day, that there'll be consequences and repercussions is what Iran is saying, which makes me think that they must be doing some business still for them to give a warning to the countries surrounding them.
31: Well, this does give the president some leeway in using his favorite thing in the world, which are tariffs.
28: Mm-hmm.
31: Because now he can say, you're either with us or you're against us in mm-hmm. this conflict.
28: And you'll pay for it.
31: And if you are doing anything with Iran, then we will levy a massive tariff on you. Mm-hmm. I think it's like 25% on any country doing any kind of business with Iran whatsoever. And legally speaking, he probably has a stronger leg at doing it that way than he does with all the other tariffs that he's done. So, yeah, he's telling the Arab nations, he's telling China this, he's right. basically telling Russia this, we're going to get you in other ways, we're going to make life miserable for you. Again, does it work? Who knows? And then how long does it take for it to work?
28: But see, what this brings up, I brought this up last week, Brian, brings up for me is when you start talking, we're going to increase economic strangle on Iran and, you know, get the nations to stop dealing with them. It tells me that Iran has been able to survive this. We approach 6 months, everybody, by the way, on Friday, August 28th, will be 6 months into this war that we started, that they've been able to get money. To think that they've been strangled simply by the Strait of Hormuz being bottled up, I don't think is correct, Brian. I think they've been able in other ways to develop revenue, not to the extent they were before, but they're not hurting as much maybe as we have been thinking they're hurting.
31: Yeah, I mean, I don't know if anybody knows. I really don't. I mean, I don't know if anybody knows on when these and you know when the comes collapse. You know the Hemingway line about bankruptcy. Yeah. It comes along suddenly and
28: real
31: then
28: sudden.
31: And then it explodes on you.
28: But the threats tell me that what I'm inferring by the threats and everything is that money is still getting to them. Is my point.
31: Yeah, they're finding backdoor ways of doing
28: that's
31: it.
28: That's what I'm
31: We're
28: saying.
31: We're finding backdoor ways of getting oil out. They're finding backdoor ways of getting oil out. All of those things are happening and will continue to happen. But it is to make it more painful on them is a way that at least is going to be palatable towards for the American people and isn't going to ratchet things up. There won't be a massive run on oil or a spike in oil prices. And that's what they want more than anything else is try to maintain those numbers in the threes at the gas pump as much as they possibly can.
28: We will see. But as of this morning, according to the UK Marine Trade Operations Group, they keep track of the traffic, everybody, going through the Strait of Hormuz. A Saudi Arabian ship was struck by what's called an unknown projectile. A tanker was struck by an unknown projectile. So I'm only mentioning that, Brian, because just every once in a while, Iran is reminding you, we're still here. We haven't gone anywhere. We're still here.
31: I don't know if you saw some of the oil areas in Saudi Arabia and UAE, but they're starting to build these giant steel cages around them.
28: Like a protective cage?
31: Yeah. For drone attacks.
28: So attacks.
31: Which makes a lot of sense.
28: It does.
31: Because that's like the future of warfare. It's, mm-hmm. it's currently what is happening right now.
28: Very inexpensive, so low tech.
31: Right. And so you've got these big giant metal kind of
28: barriers
31: in
28: like
31: front of them.
28: Like a face mask for a ship, yeah, except it's all the way around.
31: That's what it looks like.
28: Yeah.
31: So that's what they're doing in a lot of those places. The other thing that is kind of interesting here is that, look, I think the two most influential and best employees that Donald Trump has are Marco Rubio and Scott Bessent. Mm-hmm. So Bessent's going to hold a press conference today. He's yep. going to talk about these things. He's really good at this kind of stuff, and I think he's a bright guy, and he knows finances very well. I will note, though, that this bond market problem that we have, and again, this kind of stuff is over my head. I don't mm-hmm. understand the finances of it. Maybe we can talk to Crony about it a little bit later, but there's a big concern about it, and he did some novel things over the last couple of days to try and calm the bond market, and it has not worked.
28: It's not worked. Okay.
31: So he's kind of... I wouldn't say on a losing streak, but he comes into this with not necessarily the same hot hand that he had before. And there's another part about this is that they think this is too aimed at more at kind of calming down the bond market because you can't have oil prices that are kind of skyrocketing. It's going to be more of a problem. So economically, I think the administration is on as shaky ground as they've been on since day one of Trump 2.0.
28: To back up kind of what you're saying, over the weekend, United States Senator Tim Scott, who is leading the effort to try to keep Republicans in control of the Senate, he's the Republican Senate campaign, you know, chair to keep them going. He was asked over and over again about, you know, kind of the economy as we're approaching 6 months in this war and the impact on it and the negative, you know, feeling out in America. And he's like, well, you know, things have never been better. We got to compare it to Biden and...
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0: ABC News, I'm Stephanie Officer. The Trump administration says they're launching secondary sanctions for countries they claim doing business with Iran. Treasury Secretary Scott Bessent says President Trump is speaking to different nations, but wouldn't state which, nor a timeline. ABC's Karen Travers.
1: The Treasury Secretary was asked a question about trying to, how they could target Chinese firms and banks that do business with Iran. And he said, we find that the best way to engage with countries is through, quote, quiet diplomacy.
0: The Department of Homeland Security confirming to ABC News they deported the wife of an Army sergeant back to Honduras today after arresting her last month in front of her six-year-old daughter. DHS officials say Christy Villafranca Trejo entered the country illegally in 2016. Her husband, Sergeant Gerard Juarez, previously told ABC News he began pursuing citizenship for his wife, hoping his service would help expedite the process. This is ABC News.
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4: The Maryland Department of Health has declared measles outbreaks in Carroll, Cecil, and St. Mary's counties. They've identified 14 new confirmed cases in unvaccinated Maryland residents. The cause of an explosion at Cape St. Clair, Anne Arundel County home last Wednesday, where a woman in the house was killed, is believed to have been accidental. Investigators say the homeowner cut through a propane line while doing some HVAC work. The Supreme Court has given preliminary okay to President Trump's efforts to require proof of citizenship for voting, though further challenges are pending on the specifics.
5: Do you always seem to be uncomfortable in your house temperature-wise? One room is hot, another is cold, or it feels sticky in the summertime. You get a chill in the wintertime. 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They have a product called AeroSeal that will fill those cracks and those leaky areas in your air ducts that you can't see so that every room feels the same. 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
3: Traffic.
4: Starting off on I-95 outside of Hanover, Maryland DOT reporting a crash blocking two northbound left lanes prior to 895, causing some delays back towards Maryland 100. Be sure to stay to the right in order to get by. Over on I-95 at the Fort McHenry Tunnel, two left lanes are closed for nightly maintenance and construction, with two right lanes currently getting by. Over on the southbound side, another two left lanes closed for construction. Over on 895 at the Harbor Tunnel, looks like two-way traffic currently operating out of the southbound span of the tunnel, while the northbound span is closed for maintenance. Over on the inner loop of the 695 Beltway between 795 and Green Spring Avenue, another nightly work zone blocks an inner loop left lane, while over on the outer loop of the Beltway, expect to see one right lane closed between Green Spring and Liberty Road. I'm Ryan Dye, WBAL News Radio 1090 and FM 101.5.
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5: For the overnight hours, look for clear skies and cool temperatures, lows from 55 to 62. On Tuesday, a mostly sunny sky, high temperatures near 82. On Wednesday, partly cloudy skies, high temperatures near 84. I'm meteorologist Tom Tasselmeyer on WBAL News Radio 1090 and FM 101.5.
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6: Glenn Clark in for TJ today. We've been talking about this very surprising announcement. I don't even know if you can call it an announcement, because all he said was he was kicking the tires. But Senator Chris Van Hollen from Maryland telling NBC this weekend that he is kicking the tires on a presidential run in 2028, which again kind of seemed to come out of nowhere and left a lot of people saying, huh? And as I said a couple times, I thought his messaging was good and meaningful about, hey, the Democrats have to say something. We have to say something other than just, we don't like Trump. And I'd like to be a part of shaping that messaging and shaping what the platform is. And that does make some sense to me, although it also kind of suggests that you don't know what that messaging is in August of 2026, which that seems bad. Like, if I were a Democrat, I don't think I would like that thought process that you're a couple months away from a midterm election and you don't really have like a party message or platform to offer. That doesn't seem great, but I can appreciate that. And at the same time, question whether or not there is legitimacy to Chris Van Hollen as a presidential nominee. A few folks who have gotten in, 410-467-9225, the Green Solutions Remodeling.com text line. One person, and this was, I think, thoughtful. Doesn't this feel like Chris Van Hollen is really just trying to say he wants to be in the cabinet if there is a Democratic president in 2028? Isn't this just his way of inserting himself more into the national conversation? This, to me, feels like Doug Burgum running for president a few years ago. No one thought he had a chance, but suddenly he became an actual figure when no one had ever heard of him. You know, there's probably something to that. And I kind of had that same feeling. I know somebody referenced earlier today the idea that maybe he's trying to become a vice presidential nominee, but I don't think that he makes a lot of sense as a vice presidential nominee. Maryland is going to be a safe blue state in a

0: presidential election. And so I would think that you'd want to look for someone that maybe brings you something in an area that you might not otherwise have. But I think a cabinet position or trying to be in a larger conversation, yeah, that might make some more sense. And the comparison to Doug Burgum, who ultimately became the Secretary of the Interior by running for president, despite never being someone who was going to break through, and going from governor of North Dakota, a state where we've probably never been able to name the governor of the state over the years, to a prominent cabinet position, was a significant rise. So I do think that makes some sense. And a lot of folks who have chimed in on the Van Hollen versus Wes Moore, and most of them who have said, if it's just one of the two, I would pick Van Hollen. The majority of those of you that have chimed in have said that. And then some people who say, why do you think this is coming out of nowhere? Everything he's done has screamed that he's running. I think it's more, if you want to look at and say, if you investigate every decision that Chris Van Hollen has made, that you could feel like maybe he was trying to position himself. But I think from a national standpoint, as was brought up on the Meet the Press interview, the belief was you're trying to position yourself to become the Democratic leader in the Senate, not necessarily to be the president. Just because it's very difficult to break through when you're not registering nationally. And yes, he's certainly been doing plenty of bashing Trump. I don't. And when I say I think he's, this texter said, and all of a sudden you think he's some sort of moderate. Moderates are bashing Trump. Bashing Donald Trump is not, there's not a differentiator there between far left and left and moderate. Donald Trump is wildly unpopular nationally. Nationally, he is. Certainly with lots of you, he's not. And that's fine. And it's not everybody, I'm not trying to suggest every person in the country hates Donald Trump. He absolutely won a presidential election 2 times. I mean, there's plenty of supporters of the president. But in the moment, the polling is telling you he's not very popular. So everyone's bashing Donald Trump. That doesn't make you a moderate or a leftist. It's just what you do, because politically it makes sense. It's kind of similar, we'll talk about it later on in the show, to bashing data centers. It's a political winner at the moment. So that alone isn't defining, this proves how far to the left you are. It's interesting that this Chris Van Hollen news came out over the weekend. It's the same time that a lot was made about a change to who appears to be becoming the Democratic front runner for 2028.
1: Take a look at the Drudge Report, the top banner page with AOC's picture and the words top bet. That's because she's leapfrogged to the front of a potential pack of 2028 presidential candidates on the betting platform Polymarket. She's also featured in the front pages of the national papers this morning. Here's the New York Times with the headline, "With big choices ahead, Ocasio-Cortez navigates a new territory," a featured piece inside the paper. And then there's also the Washington Post sizing up the 2028 Democratic presidential contenders. There's a long list, but some of them are getting more traction than others, and that includes the New York Congresswoman.
0: Yeah. Could it be President AOC? Until now, California Governor Gavin Newsom had been the betting favorite, according to Polymarket. Now, I do want to be very clear. There is nothing scientific about this at all. The only thing you could say is there is actual money that moves these numbers. Someone actually has to make this trade, has to buy, we say these bets, but they would tell you they're not bets. It's a trade. Someone actually has to make this trade and put their money on AOC becoming the nominee for 2028. And enough people are doing it that she has surged in front of Gavin Newsom, and now, according to Polymarket, has reached a 21% chance of becoming the Democratic nominee. Behind that, Gavin Newsom and Georgia Senator John Ossoff remain tied for second at 15%. And I think part of the reason why we say Chris Van Hollen has come out of nowhere is, like, for example, if you looked at these odds on Polymarket, he's not even listed. Mr. Beast is listed. Not a bit. Mr. Beast is listed. Chris Van Hollen isn't even listed. By the way, they give Mr. Beast the same odds as Hakeem Jeffries of being the next president or the next Democratic nominee in 2028 for president of the United States. And I do, as it looks like we are shifting, yes, the focus is supposed to be for every member of the party about 2026, winning elections, supporting candidates who are running, trying to create a, in their case, blue wave, give yourself some momentum moving towards 2028. But it does also feel like there is positioning that is happening for who leads the conversation after the midterms. I still don't believe that ultimately Alexandria Ocasio-Cortez is going to be the nominee for the Democrats. And I continue to say that my belief is that Michigan is going to be a bit of a test for them. This is a bit of a bellwether to me. Like, if you lose Michigan, where there hasn't been a Republican senator in 2.5 decades, then I think that the Democrats are going to have to come to the table and think about where the line is for how far to the left their nominees should be. And there will always be infighting within that.
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4: Pignano at the line of scrimmage with four on the play clock with a quick check at the line. Just barely got it off in time. Now he looks left. Has an open man. It's LaJonte Lester who catches and walks into the end zone for a Ravens touchdown.
5: Well, that's how it sounded right here on WBAL on Saturday as the Ravens did beat the Vikings 13-3 in preseason game number two. Joining us now, the man whose voice you just heard, he is the play-by-play voice of the Baltimore Ravens. He's Kyle Yeomans, and he's with us here, Glenn Clark, in for TJ Smith today. Kyle, it's Glenn. It's great to hear your voice, and I appreciate I'm getting a lot of people that are reaching out and now saying, hey, man, did the Ravens find themselves a quarterback? They need to keep him. How do we talk about this? Because Joe Fagnano has looked good in the preseason, but I don't know. Spots on a 53-man roster are really valuable. Like, what do we say about this situation?
6: Yeah, Glenn, first off, thanks for having me as always. But yeah, the Joe Fagnano debate is going to rage on for quite some time because you have two quarterbacks here that you feel great about. Of course, you have Lamar Jackson, who's an MVP caliber player. Then you have Tyler Huntley, who, when Lamar Jackson has gone down in years past, has come in and been not just serviceable, but good in certain scenarios, even to the point of being a Pro Bowl reserve at one point in time. So I think you feel solidified at this quarterback spot, but Joe Fagnano has come out and kind of diced up defenses through 2 weeks of preseason action. I mean, he went 22 of 26 passing in week one. He goes 15 of 20 passing in week two. I mean, he's been consistent. He's taken care of the football. He's been able to charge down the field. It was only one scoring drive this week against a really tough Minnesota defense that threw a bunch of exotic looks and different blitzes his way. But I thought his pocket presence stayed the same. He continued to throw the football with confidence, and that's all you can ask for from a rookie quarterback. So I'm right there with you. I want to try and find a way to get him on the roster going into the year, but you can't necessarily take away what you've seen from Tyler Huntley in the past, and that's really what the debate's going to rage on about.
5: It really does seem like it's tough, too, because there's so many guys you want to keep on this roster, and I think one of those guys that's showing up and now is getting a lot of conversation, it's hard to ignore what Ethan Burke has been doing, but again, it's kind of the same question, right, Kyle? Like, it's great, but do you have the spot for him?
6: Yeah, I think Ethan Burke's interesting as well because he's still a guy who's relatively new to playing football. I mean, he's only been playing football for about 5 years. He was actually a lacrosse star initially. And so the ceiling with his 6'6" frame, not just touching the ceiling because he's tall, but the ceiling metaphorically for his gameplay continues to rise. And I think he had a phenomenal game on Saturday. It kind of coincides with a really good training camp that he's had as a rookie. He has certainly stood out along with some of those other young edge rushers, but that's the problem is you have Trey Hendrickson and Mike Green and Zion Young and Adisa Isaac and some of these other guys that you like and you want to keep around. Is Ethan Burke, as an undrafted free agent, showing that he needs or that he is worthy of a roster spot over some of those other guys? Maybe not the Greens and the Youngs of the world, and especially not Hendrickson. However, you turn around, you look at the edge rusher spot, and there's guys like Adisa Isaac who are fighting for that last role. I think Ethan Burke's right there in the conversation.
5: He is Kyle Yeomans, the play-by-play voice of the Ravens. He's with us on WBAL. For those that don't know, Ethan Burke, once upon a time, committed to play lacrosse at the University of Maryland. Mm-hmm. It's a wild story. He ends up here in Baltimore. We'll see if he sticks around. Kyle, to you, I guess some of the questions that we had coming in to this the preseason, coming into training camp for the Ravens, one would be the tight end room. There's Mark Andrews, and then there's, you know, some question marks with Isaiah Likely gone. We saw in week one, Hibner really step up. Then this week, Cuevas. How much to you do you feel like maybe we should be moving past some of the concerns we had about the tight end depth?
6: You know, I think it'll always be some level of concern until it gets into regular season action. Because remember, the guys that Hibner and Cuevas are having some success with initially are guys that they maybe have played against in college, and these second and third string defenders that are out there. So you still have to kind of take it with a grain of salt, but you pair what those two guys have done now in game action with the way that they've looked against starting caliber players on the Ravens defense in practice. I think the question marks are starting to subside just a bit. It's not over yet, and I still think they have a lot to prove. I think Matthew Hibner and Josh Cuevas would tell you that they have a lot to prove at the position. But you have two veterans in that room with Mark Andrews and Durham Smythe that I think are leading that room well. Declan Doyle is a guy who loves to utilize tight ends in his system, in his play calling. So I think you're going to see four tight ends on the roster, and those two have stepped up consistently over the course of training camp. So they're starting to show that they do belong in the roster, and that those draft picks were worth being made on the tight end position, even though there were two at one time.
5: Maybe we calm some of the concerns about Tyler Loop after his weekend in Minnesota.
6: He did have a great week out there. I thought him going 6-for-6 in the Minnesota joint practice was significant, and they weren't just scraping the inside of the uprights. I mean, they were right down the middle and with plenty of leg. So he goes 6-for-6 in the practice. Of course, he hits a couple field goals in the game, including one from 49 out. So far, so good, I think, for Tyler Loop. I know he missed the field goal in the stadium practice at the University of Maryland, and he missed the one in the preseason game as well. But I still think the confidence level within the building is extremely high for Tyler Loop. We'll see if the fan base can kind of hop on top of it as well, but he's going to have to make some big kicks in season before they really do buy in on him being the long-term kicker here.
5: That's probably the case. That is, you probably can't get it all back by making one 49-yarder in the preseason. That's probably true. Kyle, what do you, one preseason game to go, obviously, on Friday night. Again, you'll hear it right here on WBAL against the Commanders. What still to you is to be had? Like, what do you think the storylines are that are still relevant? Maybe some final roster spots. What are you still watching out for as we get ready for preseason game number three?
6: Yeah, I think every position to this point still has something to sort through, whether it's the quarterback battle or the edge rushers, or like you just said, the tight ends. But I think for the most part, I feel confident about what the 53-man roster is going to look like. So my question now turns to, what is the offensive line going to do to try and piece together a clean performance against Washington? Because it was a tough sledding week across the board with Brian Flores as the defensive coordinator and some of those blitzes that Minnesota threw at them. Because it was a rough week, now you get a joint practice with the Commanders on Wednesday. You get to see a really good Commanders front seven, even some of the backups with Washington are solidified playmakers up front from Dan Quinn's defense. I think this is going to be another good test for them. Can they piece together a clean week? Because I think at the end of the day, everybody feels confidence about the skill players and the playmakers on offense. But the offensive line, I think, has some questions to sort through.
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0: Why didn't anyone expect that this couldn't become a problem years from now?
3: T.J. Smith.
0: Here we are, left to pick up the pieces, and they get to operate in anonymity.
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0: I'm Stephanie Officer. Nevada's Hawk Fire is now burning across more than 15,000 acres. The National Guard has been deployed. ABC's Melissa Adon is in Reno.
1: The National Guard, along with hundreds of firefighters, are in an all-out battle against the raging Hawk Fire. The fire broke out Saturday night in the densely populated Sierra foothills outside Reno, exploding in bone-dry conditions and winds gusting at 40 miles an hour. It's now burned more than 15,000 acres. That's 23 square miles.
0: President Trump escalating his trade war with Canada. ABC's Rachel Scott at the White House with the latest.
2: The U.S. and Canada racing towards a full-blown trade war. President Trump threatening new 50% tariffs on Canadian car parts, cars, trucks, and steel. Prime Minister Mark Carney vowing to retaliate dollar for dollar.
3: You're at war when you get attacked. We got attacked.
2: Trade talks collapsed over the weekend.
0: And so tomorrow, Canadian officials are set to announce a new round of retaliatory tariffs. Prime Minister Mark Carney says those tariffs will take effect after Labor Day, but has not yet announced the details. One of the states suing to stop the merger of Paramount with Warner Brothers canceled today's scheduled settlement talks.
4: Valued at around $111 billion, the marriage of Paramount and Warner Brothers would create a media juggernaut, combining movie studios, streaming services, CBS News, and CNN. Last month, 12 states filed suit, arguing that the proposed merger violated antitrust laws. The Attorney General of lead plaintiff California was to meet today with Paramount officials to discuss a settlement, but has abruptly called it off, saying the company has acted in bad faith by leaking details of a meeting held Friday. Jim Ryan, ABC News.
0: The Department of Homeland Security confirming to ABC News they deported the wife of an Army sergeant today back to Honduras. I'm Stephanie Officer, ABC News.
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0: Well, we can rule out Teenage Mutant Ninja Turtles as the ones climbing out of those New York City manholes.
7: Three people in overalls emerging one by one, each wearing what appears to be a headlamp. Back in June, a group of men with flashlights and waders pried open a manhole cover in Queens, then slipped into the sewer. And 7 guys, some with headlamps and shovels, did the same thing in Brooklyn, dropping in one by one. And then they were climbing out of the sewer, one of them nearly run over by a car.
0: ABC's Aaron Katursky. The trial against Massachusetts mom Lindsay Clancy is expected to go on despite some late efforts from her legal team.
8: Defense lawyer Kevin Reddington asked for a mistrial after an expert witness called by prosecutors attempted to link Lindsay Clancy's Catholic faith to her motivation for killing her 3 children.
9: In the course of strangling each child, she said, "Go to God, baby, go to God."
8: The judge overseeing the case denied the motion, but sternly instructed jurors to ignore any testimony about Clancy's faith. She's charged with first-degree murder for killing her children in what her lawyers allege was an episode of postpartum psychosis. Closing arguments in the high-profile trial are scheduled for Wednesday. Peter Haralambos, ABC News, New York.
0: A Washington judge today postponed the U.S. trial of a Libyan national charged in the bombing of Pan Am Flight 103 in December 1988, citing the discovery of unspecified new evidence. Jury selection was expected to begin this Wednesday in federal court. Stephanie Officer, ABC News.
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12: The Maryland Department of Health has declared measles outbreaks in Carroll, Cecil, and St. Mary's counties. They've identified 14 new confirmed cases in unvaccinated Maryland residents. The cause of an explosion at Cape St. Clair, Anne Arundel County home last Wednesday, where a woman in the house was killed, is believed to have been accidental. Investigators say the homeowner cut through a propane line while doing some HVAC work. The Supreme Court has given preliminary okay to President Trump's efforts to require proof of citizenship for voting, though further challenges are pending on the specifics.
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20: Traffic.
21: Starting off on the outer loop of the 695 Beltway, seeing stop-and-go traffic reported from Stevenson Road out towards Reisterstown Road. According to Maryland DOT, a construction zone in the area is blocking along the right side of the roadway, at least one travel lane being closed. Over on the inner loop of the Beltway, another construction zone has been reported between 795 and Greenspring Avenue, blocking an inner loop left lane. Over on I-95 at the Fort McHenry Tunnel, two left lanes closed in both directions, leaving just two right lanes currently getting by. This is for nightly maintenance. Over on 895 at the Harbor Tunnel, another incident involving some maintenance closes the northbound span of the Harbor Tunnel, while two-way traffic currently operates out of the southbound span. Finally, northbound I-95, an earlier crash reported prior to 895 outside of Hanover, has been cleared to the northbound right shoulder. I'm Ryan, IWBAL News Radio 1090 and FM 101.5.
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22: Forecast for the area tonight, clearing and cool. Low temperatures from 55 to 62. It'll be mostly sunny on Tuesday. High temperatures around 82. On Wednesday, a partly cloudy sky. High temperatures around 84. I'm meteorologist Tom Tasselmeyer on WBAL News Radio 1090 and FM 101.5.
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23: All right, if you're just joining us, we've been talking about Maryland Matters story as well as the Baltimore Banner, that both are reporting a decline in Hispanic enrollment in Maryland public schools. And their main reason, or the reason that everyone is attributing this to, is because of immigration fears and increased ICE enforcement. And my point has been, I'm not saying immigration enforcement has nothing to do with it. It very well may. I'm asking whether we're too quick, you know, we're too quickly treating it as the explanation. Because overall, Maryland lost roughly 11,300 public school students in just 1 year alone. Nearly every school system lost enrollment throughout the state. So I've been asking, where did the students go? Where did these kids go? Not just Hispanic students, but all students, regardless of race. Did fewer immigrant families come to Maryland? Did some leave because immigration enforcement? Did families leave overall the state, regardless of race, because Maryland became just too expensive? Or because schools are failing our kids? Because if they're leaving the state altogether, we're not just losing students. We're losing taxpayers, workers, and consumers. But here's another possibility we haven't gotten into yet. Maybe some of these kids haven't even left Maryland at all. Maybe they left Maryland's public school system. And this is where the COVID pandemic, whatever you want to call it, becomes part of the story. We talked about this a few months ago, where homeschool enrollment remains substantially higher than it was before the pandemic. Private and non-public education rebounded as well. COVID changed the relationship between parents and schools in a way I don't think we fully appreciated yet. And for the first time, millions of parents essentially got a front row seat in their child's classroom. Some liked what they saw, some absolutely did not. And some families came out of the pandemic saying, you know what? Yeah, we're going to do something different. We're going to homeschool, private school, religious school, whatever, some other educational arrangement. So when public school enrollment falls, we can't automatically say Maryland lost that child. Maybe Maryland didn't lose them at all. Maybe the public school system lost them. And that's a completely different conversation. If you're a parent who moved your child out of public school since the pandemic, I really want to hear from you. Why did you leave, and would you ever go back? And the number here is 410-467-WBAL, or you can also text me at the greensolutionsremodeling.com text line at 410-467-9225. And I have another thing I wanted to discuss. What if Trump and immigration enforcement aren't actually the biggest story here? Because like I said, overall Maryland public school enrollment is declining. And we're seeing demographic changes, smaller incoming classes. Birth rates have also changed. Migration patterns have changed. Housing and affordability have changed. And families have more educational options. Here's the detail I found particularly fascinating. The number of Hispanic public school students declined, but Hispanic students actually became a slightly larger percentage of Maryland's public school population. Go figure. Why? Why? Because the overall student population declined too. That doesn't prove immigration enforcement isn't having an effect. It tells me the bigger story is bigger than immigration enforcement. And that's the distinction I think we're missing here. And there's another question Maryland taxpayers should also be asking. Because Maryland is struggling with the enormous cost of education thanks to the blueprint. Local governments are worried about what they can afford. School systems say they need more resources. Taxpayers, yeah, we keep saying, no, we're tapped out on this. Meanwhile, we have fewer students. So at what point does declining enrollment mean declining costs? I understand there's some fixed costs, right? A school loses 20 students. You don't sell the gym. You still need a principal. You still need heat in the building. You still run buses. But if enrollment keeps declining year after year after year, eventually staffing, I think, should adjust. Transportation would adjust. Capital spending should adjust. Future school construction should adjust. because we're constantly told when enrollment increases, right, we need more money because we have more students. Fair enough. But when enrollment decreases and we're told we still need more money, what? Wait a minute. At some point, taxpayers, we are allowed to ask, when exactly does anything get cheaper? So, I love to hear from you. Look, this is why I don't want to reduce the story to ICE, because the answer to where these students went determines what the actual problem is. If fewer people are entering Maryland illegally because of immigration laws are being enforced, that is one conversation. And yes, reduced demand on public resources would be one consequence worth discussing. If Hispanic families and other working families are leaving Maryland because they can't afford to live here, that's an economic warning sign. The lines are open, 410-467-WBAL or 410-467-9225. Let's bring on Angela from Northeast Baltimore. Thanks for calling in, Angela. What are your thoughts here?
1: Hi. As I'm sitting in the line, car line at school, you started talking about school. So I just wanted to say, I pulled my son out of the public sector right at the start of the pandemic, because when I was getting the feeling that this was just not, first of all, my son was at a very crucial point in his education. He was going into first grade.
23: Yeah.
1: And that's a very important time. As a single mom, I made the sacrifice to put my child in a private school, and he just entered the seventh grade today. And we've been doing it for the past 6 years, 7 years. So, I just made the sacrifice. The quality of education is just not where it needs to be in the public school sectors. And people are just tired of it, and they're moving on. There are so many different ways to put your child through a private school to lessen the cost. So parents make their sacrifices. So, it's not all about immigration. Parents are fed up.
23: Yeah. I get you. Thank you very much, Angela. Good luck with that line that you're in right now. And I want to continue this conversation and talk about the quality of education and also what's coming, the changes in teaching math in school. Stay tuned for more on the Angela DeVillez Show.
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23: All right, we've been talking about declining enrollment in Maryland public schools, particularly a new report highlighting the decline among Hispanic students and whether immigration enforcement is contributing to it. And my point is maybe, but let's not stop there. Because overall, we lost 11,300 public school students overall. So I've been asking the simple question, where did the kids go? Did some immigrant families leave because of enforcement? Are kids too afraid to go to school? Are working families, Hispanic and otherwise, leaving Maryland because they can't afford to live here? Are declining birth rates changing enrollment? Or, and this is where we're going now, are some of these kids still right here in Maryland but no longer in the public school system, like my previous caller, Angela, from Northeast Baltimore, who said she, because of the pandemic, since then, pulled her kid out of public school. The other thing is we've been seeing reports of homeschooling numbers that have spiked ever since the pandemic. Private schools and non-public schools also rebounded. And overall, the pandemic changed how some families look at traditional education. So before we blame one policy or one president for falling enrollment numbers, we need to understand whether Maryland is losing families or whether public schools are losing students. And that brings me to this message that I got on the text line. It says, my son was attending allegedly some of the better school districts, but after COVID, he absolutely did not want to go back. As a matter of fact, he dropped out in the 11th grade and never went back. Me and my wife blame ourselves partially for it, maybe because of our parenting skills. But for some reason, he just transferred to that school in 9th grade and he just hated their system. It was cold and sterile. Look, this is exactly why I think the post-COVID piece deserves more attention. Because, look, your son didn't leave Maryland, your son or daughter. And look, they just left the system, the school system. And I appreciate you, Texter. for also acknowledging the parenting side. But I'd also want to know what changed. What changed for your child? What changed for your child when he transferred? And why a school considered one of the better schools felt so cold and sterile that he ultimately wanted out? That's the question behind these enrollment numbers. How many other kids are still right here but decided the traditional public school environment simply wasn't working for them? Here's another text. It says, I think leaders who say that ICE enforcement is the reason for the decline must believe the public is stupid. Maryland is a sanctuary state. If anything, enrollment of illegal immigrant children should be increasing as those families would flock here for safety. Maybe it's when they see how expensive it is to live here. Maybe legislators and the governor should point at themselves. Yeah. So there's that. Another back to school story I wanted to get into as well today is the school system is taking in a new approach to math. If your kids are walking into school today, yeah, they're walking into a different approach to math. Maryland is rolling out new math standards for elementary and middle school students. And it is to narrow down what kids are expected to learn at each grade level, giving them more time to actually master concepts, putting greater emphasis on basic math fluency, and trying to create a clearer progression from one grade to the next. So high school isn't changing, but this starts with pre-K through eighth grade. And look, I know a lot of people are going to be thinking, oh no, not another way to do math. Here's the interesting part to this story. Because Maryland isn't completely abandoning Common Core. But it is trying to fix some of the problems that developed under it. And so my question is also, did Common Core make our kids better at understanding math? Or did we spend the last, 14, 15 years making basic math harder than it needed to be? Maybe this is the reason why a lot of parents left public schools. Look, the timing here is very interesting. Because Maryland began transitioning to Common Core around 2012. It was 2012. I think they passed it in 2010. It took about a year to roll out. And look, I remember it because our two youngest kids, the one that just left for Italy to study, they were right in the middle of it when this all happened in elementary school. Suddenly they would bring math homework and I'd look at them thinking, well, wait a minute. I know how to get the answer. Why don't I understand how you're supposed to get the answer? Even my husband's struggle. He's the engineer. He's the one who took calculus 1, 2, 3. I don't know how many calculus classes there are, but he struggled. We struggled with our kids big time during that transition. You know, and parents, you remember this. It wasn't enough that 8 times 7 equals 56. You had to show your work, explain your thinking, draw boxes, use the number line, demonstrate another strategy besides memorization. And conceptually, I understand what educators were trying to accomplish. They didn't want children simply memorizing answers. They wanted them to understand why the math works. And I think there's some value in that. But here's the uncomfortable part of this story. Because around that same period, and according to this story from the Baltimore Banner, that's when Maryland saw a big transition. Because our math performance began to decline since 2012. Oh, boy. We used to outperform Maryland's eighth grade students. Once outperformed the country in math. By 2024, only about one quarter of Maryland's eighth graders were proficient on the national assessment. And last spring, only 27% of Maryland students tested proficient in the state's math assessment. Now, I'm not going to commit the cardinal sin of statistics and tell you correlation automatically means causation. maybe the Common Core had a lot to do with it, but we also had COVID. We have chronic absenteeism, technology and screens, teacher shortages, and plenty of other factors. But come on, when the decline begins around the same time period that we got Common Core, I think there's something to be said there. Isn't it at least reasonable to ask whether the two are connected? And teachers, I especially want to hear from you. Well, you're probably...
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8: ABC News, I'm Stephanie Officer. As fire crews continued battling Nevada's Hawk Fire today, Reno resident Wesley Ong was able to return to his home of 30 years after being evacuated over the weekend to find the charred remains of his possessions.
9: You know, I'm salvaging a little bit, not much.
8: The mother of actress Hayden Panettiere speaking out in an exclusive interview with ABC News. Panettiere died last Sunday at the age of just 36 in a South Carolina apartment. Leslie Vogel says she's still processing and says she has been receiving criticism regarding her grief.
10: I would say to the Gators out there, you don't have a right to tell me how I mourn the loss of my second child. That's my domain.
8: The U.S. military announcing today after a two-month hiatus, it struck a vessel in the Pacific Ocean, killing two people accused of drug trafficking, bringing the death toll so far to 223 during nearly a year of the U.S. bombing alleged drug boats. This is ABC News.
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12: The Maryland Department of Health has declared measles outbreaks in Carroll, Cecil, and St. Mary's counties. They've identified 14 new confirmed cases in unvaccinated Maryland residents. The cause of an explosion at Cape St. Clair, Anne Arundel County home last Wednesday, where a woman in the house was killed, is believed to have been accidental. Investigators say the homeowner cut through a propane line while doing some HVAC work. The Supreme Court has given preliminary okay to President Trump's efforts to require proof of citizenship for voting, though further challenges are pending on the specifics.
7: The IRS finally caught up with Louie.
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4: Traffic.
5: Starting off on the northbound side of I-95, Knightley Work Zone currently closes the two left lanes of the Fort McHenry Tunnel. Right now, just leaving two right lanes currently getting by. Same story on the southbound side with two left lanes closed, two right lanes open for Knightley maintenance. Over on 895 at the Harbor Tunnel, you're going to find that traffic is operating with one lane getting by in each direction using the southbound span of the tunnel while the northbound span is closed for maintenance tonight. Over on the Beltway, a Knightley Work Zone has set up along the outer loop of the Beltway from Providence Road, heading down towards the JFX, with right lane currently being closed. Further along on the outer loop, closer to Stevenson Road, delays are starting to subside, but right now still seeing some congestion through the area while travelers move over to the left right now, and outer loop right lane is still closed. I'm Ryan, IWBAL News Radio 1090 and FM 101.5.
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4: Weather.
6: Look for clearing skies and cool temperatures overnight. Lows ranging from around 55 in the cooler suburbs to near 62 in Baltimore. On Tuesday, a mostly sunny sky, high temperatures around 82. On Wednesday, partly cloudy skies, high temperatures near 84. I'm meteorologist Tom Tasselmeyer on WBAL News Radio 1090 and FM 101.5.
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7: This morning, a man is in the hospital after a shooting involving Baltimore police, and it all happened near Lexington Market.
8: Police Commissioner Richard Worley tells us an officer shot the man after the man drove his car at the officer. This all happened around 9:30 last night along North Utah Street. Worley says the officer found a vehicle with suspended tags and ordered a tow truck to come pick it up. As he was waiting, the man approached and initially denied owning the vehicle, but later admitted it was his. The police commissioner said the officer allowed that man to grab his belongings out of the car before it was hauled away.
9: As Jennifer Franciati and Janine Donaldson from WBAL TV describing what happened, Brian, right around the time that the Baltimore Orioles were walking off a bottom of the 10th win, big emotional win, not far down the street, right near Lexington Market in the 300 block of North Utah, you have the Baltimore City police officer engaged with an individual. I'll give the details in a minute. And he had to shoot him because he was trying to run him over. Here is Commissioner Worley, as the lady said, talking about kind of what happened.
10: At that time, the individual got in the driver's seat while the officer walked towards the front of the vehicle. There was a second officer coming who was going to pull in front of the vehicle so that he could not move if he tried. But before that officer could get in place, the driver put the car in drive and drove into the officer. As he

0: The officer told him to stop. He continued to drive. He backed up and then went forward again, dragging the officer a short distance, at which point the officer fired at least three rounds into the vehicle, striking the driver.
1: Now, look, if you're looking for intent, Brian, here's it's about 9:30 p.m., okay, all this happened Saturday night. You have an individual who is outside of their vehicle, and the police determine that the tag isn't good, and, you know, we're going to tow this away and all this type of stuff. The police officer, Brian, apparently allows the individual to go back into his car to get, you know, personal items. So he's doing him a solid, you know, so you can go back in your car and get, but they're going to have to tow you away. And instead of him getting in the car and getting personal items, he gets in the car and gets behind the wheel.
2: Yeah.
1: And tries to and drive
2: off. And drives at the officer.
1: Yeah.
2: I mean, what are we talking about?
1: So what is he supposed
2: here?
1: To do? That's right. What I'm saying.
2: It's mind blowing to me how these things always happen. Like, I understand the argument of, hey, the tow truck is there, but the guy is there to get his car and can just drive away. Mm-hmm. The issue, though, is that this car has a suspended and expired tag.
1: Yep.
2: So not only is it expired, but it's suspended. So, no, the cop can't allow this guy to get back into this car and drive it. It's got to be towed.
1: Yep.
2: So there's no if it didn't have suspended tags and expired tags, then you could say, all right, listen, here's I'm going to give you a ticket.
1: Just
2: you can
1: take
2: get in the car and drive it, and we'll deal with the tow truck and the expense, I guess, for the tow truck, because the tow truck's going to be ticked off that he's not making any money off it. But it's understandable where you would go and say you can just drive the vehicle off. Right. You can't allow this guy to drive this car in a suspended expired tag that's parked illegally, that has been there, and you're ready to tow it away.
1: And he's doing him a favor. You don't have to allow an individual to get back into the car and retrieve their belongings. So he allowed him to go back to retrieve his personal items that would have been taken away with the tow truck. And he just decided he was going to go drive. Not only that, he had driven forward initially, backed up, and then put it in drive again.
2: Yeah, he's trying to get away.
1: Yeah.
2: He's trying to get away.
1: So my question is, I wonder, we're going to find out from this individual that was shot whether or not there are some other issues in this individual's background that caused him to want to get away like that. Maybe it's more than just he had dirty tags or
2: it's possible.
1: Like that.
2: I wouldn't surprise me one bit if that were the case. And I, you know, what exactly do people expect from the police at this point? Because, you know, I heard a lot of people say it should have never got to the situation. And okay, I'll agree with that. It should never got to the situation because it never should have got to the situation because the guy shouldn't be trying to drive off in a car that he was told to get away from and just get your belongings and move on. That's about to be towed. And you can't, you know, try to run at a police officer.
1: Well, the other thing that this does, and this is even with all of the positive news about violent crime being down and so many things within this Baltimore Sun article, they were interviewing some Baltimore Orioles fans leaving the game, you know, and talking to them about kind of what they feel. And a lot of people say, yes, they do feel safe, generally speaking. But incidents like this, as you get away from the ballpark and start walking towards something, they make you concerned. They make you concerned about what's particularly in the Lexington Market area, which we've talked about a lot, Brian, trying to get a new image or a new, you know, type of feel around there. But things like this, they just happen.
2: Yeah. And so there was an incident afterwards after he was shot. There was a pretty sizable crowd is what we're being told. And officers got there and there was a crowd that they had to hold back because people were trying to get to the guy, to the individuals on the ground and maybe even affected their ability to get to him to get to first aid. And look, obviously it's got to be unsettling to see somebody get shot, but it's, again, don't try and drive a car away that you've been told to get out of and stay away from.
1: Absolutely.
2: And then don't drive at an officer and you won't get shot. I mean, and don't have suspended license plates and don't have, you know, expired tags.
1: And the beauty again is body cameras. Body cameras now give us the ability to take away, you know, all the narrative and everything else. Apparently, Baltimore City Mayor Brandon Scott was briefed on the body camera footage, and nobody has said that there was anything untowards. Now, this is the latest, Brian. It's got a few shootings this year. The Baltimore Sun lays it out. Back in July, we had a police-involved shooting where they fired more than 70 shots and killed a 42-year-old after reports of an armed carjacking. In May, their officers reported that there was a suicidal man with a gun. Officers tried to de-escalate, but then the man fired at them. They had to fire at him, and they shot him. And then in April, the Baltimore City Police shot and wounded a man in West Baltimore responding down to Pennsylvania Avenue, the Upton neighborhood, where they remember the taser situation where he was on the ground. They were tasering himself. So there have been a few police-involved shootings. But still, if you think about it, the cameras validate 99% of the time the officers acted within the scope of their duty and operated how they needed to.
2: Yeah, I mean, think too, Worley was there at the press conference, and my guess is that he got word of what the body camera looked like, my guess is, and, you know, the fact that they were backing the police officer 100% probably tells me that the body camera footage
1: shows
2: what the police officer says happened. And, you know, again, I'd like to know, what do you think the police officer should have done in this?
1: Thank you.
2: Let the guy drive away on suspended license plates that had been illegally parked for quite some time.
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11: So listen, what we've been focused on is responding to concerns that have been raised about data centers and making sure that we have created a structure that's going to do more than any state to solve the problem. As governor, I have outlined the greatest detail and most comprehensive plan of any governor in the United States of America to respond to the data center challenge.
1: That is Texas Governor Greg Abbott, Brian Eman, audience on ABC This Week, the latest governor to have to deal with the issue of how data centers are going to move forward in his state. Texas, again, has the second most data centers in the country. Joining us right now, because we spoke with her back in May, Brian, about concerns that were raised in Harford County and kind of this uprising of concerns about data centers across the state of Maryland, is the former Secretary of Commerce under former Governor Larry Hogan. She now is the CEO of the Maryland Tech Council and the Data Center Alliance of Maryland. Good morning, Kelly Schultz.
2: Hey, Kelly.
18: Morning, guys. How are you?
1: Great. We're doing great. Look, you just finished last week your third annual Maryland Data Center Summit, the end of last week, where you brought everybody together at Maryland Live Casino and Hotel. Give us just a broad picture. You heard from Governor Abbott there and other governors across the country are weighing in. Where are data centers here in Maryland, a whole debate right now, Kelly?
18: Well, I think the debate right now is a wait and see kind of momentum. You know, we're doing a lot with the Data Center Alliance and continuing to educate. We still have lots of local elected officials reaching out to us to get that education, to come and talk to them and come and talk to the communities. But I honestly think, and you guys will understand it, I think it's a November issue, right? I think that folks are just sitting back and waiting to see what happens in November. And our job is to continue to educate and provide really valid information and data so people are armed with the decisions that they're going to make, given the moratoriums that are in the local jurisdictions right now.
2: Well, what do you think happened? Because it really is remarkable at how much the needle has moved in the opposite direction for data centers. I think most people were okay with them or agnostic. And now, I mean, the majority are completely opposed against them, and to the point where, like, people would even, like, rather have a nuclear power plant in their backyard than a data center. Why has this happened?
18: You know, I think it's the amount of information that's out there, Brian. I think, well, I know there's great algorithms on everybody's feeds right now where most people are getting their information that are talking about the negative aspects of data centers. And our job is to be able to match that or exceed that so people have the actual information. And I'll use an example, right? So here in Maryland, when people oppose data centers, they can't use a Maryland example for it. They're using examples of other states where maybe they're comparing what's happening in, let's just say, Louisiana or Tennessee or one of the other big data center projects that's happening, and they equate that to what's happening in Maryland. And none of those types of projects are even being discussed right now in Maryland. So if you take it at a big picture, as opposed to really focusing down to see the types of projects that are happening here, then you can have a real conversation with elected officials in the community.
2: Yeah, well, but the politicians will tell you they're listening to their constituents. Mm-hmm. I mean, Red Harford County said no data centers, period. Other places on the Eastern Shore, red counties, have said similar things. Baltimore City, moratorium on these things. You name it, you go to that place. People don't want it all of the sudden. And I hear what you're saying about, you know, maybe there's this influence that is happening online, but it does feel like these politicians are just listening to their constituents.
18: Well, of course they are. And we know what's happening in November, right? There's an election that's coming up in November. People state the primaries as a prime example of elected officials being voted out of office because of data centers. And I would contrast that. I would challenge that and say it was not data centers. And the majority of those folks that had gotten, I guess, unelected from their current seat.
1: Like Calvert County?
18: Like Calvert County and Frederick County. I think that there's a lot of issues in any. People are not out there single issue voting on this specifically. I think that there are other issues that were involved with that. Frederick County, for example, they point to data centers being the reason that the county council president was not reelected to his seat, when in fact data centers were supported by 5 out of the 7 county council members and only 1 was voted out of office. So it's not as rampant as we like to think it is, but it makes a great talking point for the opposition to provide a little bit of fear into those candidates that are running in the General Assembly.
1: CEO of the Maryland Tech Council is on board with us, Kelly Schultz. Again, the Data Center Alliance of Maryland, something's created through the Maryland Tech Council to address this. At your summit that you had last week, it's once again the third annual Data Center Summit, Brian and I have been talking about community benefit agreements, or CBAs that have popped up all over the country where data centers have been going in and kind of making deals with local governments. Did you all talk about that? Because I think that's a way to kind of get the ear of folks through these community benefit agreements.
18: Yeah, we've been talking about that at each of our three annual summits that we've had, C4. I think it's really important. And the clip that you played from Governor Abbott, that is an example of what we have been saying from the very beginning. Have the communities, have the decision makers, the policy makers, the elected officials, whoever is out there, have them continue to write and propose ways in which to, A, regulate the data centers, right? Because they just want to know what the consistent message is for them to be able to do business in a particular jurisdiction. And two, what are those community benefits that people are looking for? The company called Berwyn was the title sponsor for our summit this year. And they talked at their whole beginning of their conversation about what they've already given back to the community, to Habitat for Humanities, to the community college, to the local schools, to local nonprofits in general in the county. Those are the things that are really going to hit home with the communities. And I have advised any elected official at the county level that has asked me to say, start making a list. Start making a list of some of those things that you really want them to partner with. And I'll bet that they'll bite, right? There's so many things out there that they want to be engaged with. But when you close the door, like the moratoriums with bans, to any form of conversation, then the taxpayer is really left in the dust without any options whatsoever.
2: Right. A couple of things I want to bring up, because a lot of people complain about what this is going to do to the environment or their BGE bill, their utility bill. Number one, let's start there. How much do data centers impact personal utility bills? What number can you give, or how much of an impact is that going to be on somebody's monthly bill?
18: I mean, I can't give a specific number on that right now, Brian. I'm sure BGE can. BGE has been a part of this conversation from the beginning, and I think it really does kind of fluctuate. I think the biggest impact that is made if a data center is to show up in a utilities jurisdiction is because of state law, having those data centers pay for infrastructure upgrades, right? Mm-hmm. So they would be responsible for that. And you and I know that there's aging infrastructure all over Baltimore and all over Maryland, regardless of the utility district that you live in. And it has to be expanded and it has to come up to date. And that will happen with or without data centers. With data centers, the data centers pay for those upgrades. Without data centers, that cost gets shared amongst all residential payers.
1: Maryland Tech Council CEO Kelly Schultz on board, this former Maryland State Delegate as well. And Kelly Schultz, when it comes to water, and this is another big issue that Governor Greg Abbott brought up in terms of, you know, the discussion of how water is done. We've heard that there's a recycled water in some of these data centers. Is there a drawdown? Will communities face drawdowns when it comes to water supply by these data centers?
18: I think the short answer to that.
2: Hey, Brian Eamon with Vinny Steele, owner of Your Home Sold Guaranteed Realty. 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
24: We're tracking a measles outbreak in three Maryland counties just as kids head back to school. Hear what state officials want you to know coming up.
25: Plus, it is back to school season for most kids, but not all. The concerning trends noticed by some leaders in Baltimore about declining enrollment among one demographic group.
26: And one of the great economic plans of the decade, or empty words? The new threats coming from the White House to Iran and what that actually means for the war.
27: WBAL TV 11 News at 11 starts right now.
26: Good evening to you. I'm Andre Hepkins.
25: And I'm Deborah Wiener. Thank you for joining us. The Maryland Department of Health has declared a measles outbreak for three counties.
26: More than a dozen new cases have been reported in St. Mary's, Carroll, and Cecil counties. But the department also says there are currently 31 confirmed cases in the state this year, and 27 of these have been confirmed since the middle of July.
25: Our Kyrie Stewart joins us live outside of the Maryland Department of Health's headquarters in Baltimore. And Kyrie, these new cases come as school starts back for many areas.
24: Yeah, that's right. And MDH says that there's no evidence of community transmission because these cases happen among households. But we spoke with them today and we asked them pretty much what the public needs to know about this and what are they saying to concerned parents, because like you said, kids are heading back to school.
28: I will say, as a mom and a pediatrician myself, I think this is very definitely a question that we should all be asking ourselves.
24: Meg Sullivan is the Deputy Secretary for Public Health Services for the Maryland Department of Health. She talked about possible concerns after it announced 14 new combined measles cases among unvaccinated Maryland residents in Cecil, Carroll, and St. Mary's counties.
28: We do currently have 31 confirmed cases of measles in Maryland this year, including 27 that have been confirmed since July 15th. Importantly, of those 27 cases that I just referenced, they have been all in unvaccinated individuals.
24: This comes as teachers and students in those areas prepare to head back to school. Maryland public school students are required to get an MMR vaccination unless they have an exemption. And according to the Centers for Disease Control, kindergarten exemptions are at a record high nationally. And here in Maryland for the 2025-2026 school year, non-medical exemptions were higher than medical exemptions.
29: And I think it's kind of up to the rest of us to make sure that we receive the vaccines that we should to help protect those who can't receive vaccines. But my hope is that people meet with their medical professionals that they deal with and that they make the decision that's right for them.
24: Celeste Jordan is the president of the Carroll County Education Association, and she says that they're watching to see what happens.
29: We would probably work in partnership with Carroll County Public Schools for messaging to everybody. And we would, you know, help in any way we could with that messaging.
24: Now, I do want to note that Carroll County Public School students, they head back to school on Monday. Sullivan says that the risk of getting measles is actually very low if you're vaccinated. That's why she's urging adults to know their vaccination status and to also know their children's vaccination status as well. Reporting live here in Baltimore City, Kyrie Stewart, WBAL TV 11 News.
25: All right, Kyrie, thank you. And we have much more on the measles outbreak, including symptoms to watch for, to vaccine information,
4: all in the WBAL TV 11 News app. Meantime, school started in Baltimore City and in Anne Arundel County. Students in the county got a warm welcome from school leaders, Superintendent Mark Bedell and County Executive Stuart Pittman. Dr. Bedell says the district is starting off the school year strong when it comes to staffing.
26: In the city, the new school CEO, Dr. Jermaine Dawson, rounds for the first day, stopping by Harlan Park Elementary, and he laid out a couple of his priorities.
5: That's the number one impact on the child's education, is the high quality the teachers in the classroom. Second to that is making sure that we support our principals who have to lead that work in the classroom every day. The third thing for us that we're going to be working on is making sure that we have a guaranteed and viable curriculum.
26: And Dr. Dawson will hold another listening session in the coming days to hear about parents' top priorities for this school year. All right, for the first time in years, the number of Hispanic students enrolled in Maryland public schools has dropped.
4: And some teachers in Baltimore City and leaders say that immigration operations are having an impact on those numbers. Kai Reed shows us the numbers and the response.
6: Deb and Andre, it's an interesting change because Maryland's Hispanic population is actually increasing, yet Hispanic school enrollment is declining. Data released by the State Department of Education in June shows a 0.6% drop in Hispanic enrollment this year, a decrease of more than 1,000 students. That's a big change from 2023 to 2025, when there was an average 4.9% increase in Hispanic enrollment each year.
7: There are declines in enrollment of our multilingual learners, but there are also expected increases that we're not seeing. These kids are born, they're out there in the community, they're not coming to school.
6: Baltimore City Councilwoman Odette Ramos is connecting the change to ICE activity at school. She specifically pointed to the ICE arrests outside a Southeast Baltimore school in June. Agents arrested a man and his wife as they were dropping their children off for the school day.
8: They are making people terrified, and not just our Latino community or our immigrant community, but everybody is terrified. That's not what public safety is all about.
7: It's a huge worry for us that our babies and our kiddos are seeing things that terrify them, that they are worried for their friends or their family.
6: A Department of Homeland Security spokesperson is calling that a false narrative, writing in part, ICE is not going to schools to make arrests. If a dangerous or violent illegal criminal alien felon were to flee into a daycare or a child sex offender is working as an employee, there may be a situation where an arrest is made to protect the safety of the children. Now, there will be another state school enrollment count at the end of September. Councilwoman Odette Ramos says the city council is looking into laws it could pass to support students and families. In the studio tonight, Kai Reed, WBAL TV 11 News.
4: A live look over downtown Baltimore tonight. It's a beautiful night on a day that started out with maybe it's pushing it to say a little tinge of fall.
26: All right, let's talk to the chief right now. So, Tom, it's set to be a pretty cool week by August standards.
2: Yeah.
26: Looking good, right?
2: Yeah, afternoon temperatures will be pretty comfortable. Nighttime temperatures, though, do feel a little like fall as we dip into the 50s in many areas overnight tonight and the next couple of nights. So we're starting to feel the change perhaps a little bit around the corner. There also is also some heat in the seven-day forecast, so summer's not over yet. 72 degrees downtown Baltimore right now, but notice the outlying suburbs are already dipping into the 60s and even some 50s, and that's going to lead to a cool Tuesday morning. 57 in Manchester, 59 in Clarksville right now, 60s across the eastern shore. During the day tomorrow, after a cool morning, beautiful afternoon, sunny skies in the low 80s, low humidity. Nice weather on Wednesday, too. Those rain chances stay pretty low. And then here comes Thursday with almost an 80% chance that we're going to get showers and some storms rolling back into the area. More details on that unsettled weather coming our way later this week in just a couple minutes.
26: All right, Tom, talk to you soon. Here's a live look at the White House tonight as the U.S. is trading military strikes for economic ones in Iran. The idea is to isolate the country from the rest of the world and its money.
4: Yeah, Jason Newton breaks down today's announcement from the live desk. And Jason, the president.
25: president has called this Economic D-Day.
3: Yeah, even picking up a new name, Operation Economic Outcast, whatever you want to call it. The plan is to hit Iran and any country that may support it in the wallet. And today that came in the form of warnings. Treasury Secretary Scott Bessent made that announcement today, putting 60 entities accused of supporting Iran's missile, nuclear, and cyber programs, along with oil shipments, on notice. Bessent warned countries doing business with Iran to cut those ties or face retaliation. Now, here's where it gets a little tricky, though. China is a big trade partner with Iran. 90% of Iran's oil was sold to China last year, and China and the U.S. relations are on thin ice already, raising the question if they would face sanctions, with President Xi set to visit the U.S. next month.
9: Every country, every entity should know that they should be prepared to face U.S. sanctions. And no one is above this. We are going to hold everyone accountable, and this is economic asphyxiation of this regime. And Jennifer, as I said, no one should test our resolve.
3: Iranians are said to already be feeling the pinch, their currency hitting record lows and prices skyrocketing, but they still hold a large bargaining chip, the gateway to 20% of the world's oil, and that is the Strait of Hormuz. And there's an interesting patchwork of activity from nearby countries. While the UAE cut ties after a missile attack, Oman is ready to cut a deal with Iran to open the strait and charge ships. Then there's Pakistani leaders who visited Iran pushing for renewed talks between the U.S. and Iran. Meanwhile, Secretary Bessent giving no specifics on those looming penalties, just saying the U.S. will give countries time to respond accordingly. Andre.
26: Jason, as you know, all of that impacts the price of gas. In the meantime, gas prices remain much higher than they were before the war. The national average right now is $4.10 a gallon. Here in Maryland, you're paying about $4.01. And although that number gets much higher the closer you get to Washington, D.C.,
25: Baltimore homicide detectives are asking for your help in two separate killings that happened today. Around 10:15 this morning, officers responded to Brooklyn Homes on Bristol Place and found a 30-year-old woman dead. The medical examiner has not yet announced how she died. And around 2:15 this afternoon, someone shot a man on North Avenue right by Greenmount Cemetery. He later died at a hospital. As always, if you know anything about either of these killings, you should give police a call.
26: Two men are in custody after a shooting in Dundalk that started as a home invasion. This is a story we first brought to you with breaking news at 5 on Friday. Baltimore County Police say two men broke into the victim's home on McShane Way and shot him. The victim is still in hospital tonight.
25: A jury will decide the fate of a Baltimore County man charged in the Towson Peeping Tom case. Andre Robinson's bench trial was supposed to start today, but he told the judge he wants a jury trial, so his case will now head to circuit court. Prosecutors say Robinson was using a stepladder to look into people's windows at the Donnybrook Apartments. Three people were originally charged. One was found not guilty. Another had his trial put on hold for 3 years. The Donnybrook Apartments mostly houses students, and those living nearby are frustrated.
10: I think it's kind of crazy that none of them have really got anything done to them. Three peeping toms is crazy at Donnybrook. I lived there last year. Hopefully they weren't peeping on me, you know.
25: Prosecutors declined to comment on today's development.
26: The Anne Arundel County Fire Department says a propane buildup caused last week's deadly home explosion in Annapolis. Investigators say a propane line was accidentally cut while the homeowner was working on the HVAC system. They say the gas ignited when the homeowner used a metal grinder. The blast on Green Holly Drive killed 76-year-old Linda Sinichinsky. A man who was also injured is still in the hospital. Some Baltimore County residents are worried about school buses going over the Warren Road Bridge.
25: Still ahead on WBAL TV 11 News, the concerning condition of the city owned bridge and the actions Baltimore County schools are taking tonight.
26: Plus, stocks sink on news of economic threats with Iran. How the markets close today as the White House threatens more tariffs on a close trading partner.
25: And we're not horsing around. A Mustang is running loose and posing a danger to some drivers. Where this is happening and what you need to know as trappers work to catch it.
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23: 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Angelette Aviles.
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6: Investigators first told you about concerns with parts of the bridge steel deteriorating faster than expected. 11 News' Ashley Hinson joining us now with what the bus restriction means now for families.
14: Deb, the county says rerouting buses could mean changes to pickup and drop-off times. Baltimore City says the bridge doesn't pose an immediate risk, but people who use the bridge every day say they support keeping school buses off of it.
15: I just feel like it's a rickety old bridge and, you know, it could give way at any moment.
14: Now, the decision to restrict Baltimore County buses from using the Warren Road Bridge follows the latest inspection in December. It found the secondary steel beams, not the primary ones, are deteriorating faster than anticipated. Now, although the city says the bridge still has life left, some drivers say rerouting school buses is a reasonable precaution.
16: The structural integrity is most important, but it is certainly an inconvenience. But catastrophic event would also be quite the inconvenience as well.
17: I've just made a conscious choice to go the other way. So if I'm making that choice for me, I would think that yes, the answer to your question would be yes. You know, we got to keep our kids safe if there's a chance, even a chance.
14: The city owns and maintains the bridge and says it's considering closing it. The city declined to apply for a federal grant that would have covered 80% of the estimated $30 million replacement cost. The county had agreed to pay half of the required local match, but the city says its federal funding is already committed and that a new bridge neither serves city residents nor the water system. Baltimore City and county have agreed to discuss the bridge's ownership. The county has not yet announced the alternate bus route or which pickup and drop-off times will change. In the newsroom tonight, I'm Ashley Hinson.
26: And tonight's Consumer Alert. Monday was mixed for the stock markets. Trade tensions with Canada announced sanctions to further squeeze Iran, and trouble with tech stocks gave Wall Street investors some worries. The Dow Jones Industrial Average popped 140 points into the green. The blue chip index was the only major index to make a positive move. Today, Treasury Secretary Scott Bessent described an economic D-Day operation to punish Iran. Bessent gave few details, however, about how he would carry out Operation Economic Outcast. And growing outcry against AI data centers caused tech stocks to take a hit. Speaking of which, the tech-heavy NASDAQ composite dropped roughly 0.8%. The broad S&P 500 slipped nearly 0.3%. The Dow Jones did the only jump with about 1.3% up. The U.S. is trading barbs with its closest trade ally in what's escalating into a full-blown trade war. President Donald Trump is threatening to hit cars, trucks, and auto parts from Canada with 50% tariffs. Negotiations between the North American neighbors collapsed last week, so tariffs on Canadian cars and light-duty trucks would jump from 25% up to 50%. Tariffs on aluminum and steel would stay at 50%. U.S. auto production relies heavily on Canadian-made parts and cars. Higher tariffs could drive up car costs for American automakers and consumers. After the two sides failed to reach a trade deal last week, Mr. Trump put 50% import taxes on $20 billion worth of Canadian exports. Now, barring a trade deal, the new tariffs would take effect New Year's Day. Canadian Prime Minister Mark Carney says he's getting ready to retaliate with tariffs September 8th, the day after Labor Day.
0: If you thought you felt a crisp wind in the air this morning, maybe felt the crunch of a leaf underneath, well, you aren't losing it.
5: Crunch
0: well, you may be, but for this sakes, you're not. Anyway, Starbucks agrees with you. Fall is so close, you can almost feel it. And as such, the pumpkin spice latte returns to Starbucks tomorrow.
5: Pumpkins.
0: They call it the unofficial start to fall, even though the official start is still about a month away. Now, I got to tell you, Tom.
5: Yeah.
0: I was at the grocery store today. I saw a wall of pumpkin spice.
5: Oh, well, I thought you were going to say you saw Halloween.
0: And I saw a wall of Halloween candy.
5: Decoration. Yeah.
0: Now, when we were tykes. No, seriously. Aren't we constantly rushing things
5: along? We are. I think those Halloween decorations were showing up.
0: Oh, July.
5: A few weeks ago. So
0: what does this mean?
5: We are rushing it a little bit, especially since there's some heat still in the 7-day forecast.
0: Thank you.
5: I mean, it's going to be chilly at night. Step out there tonight. It's getting cool next couple nights. But the afternoon temperatures are not cooling off much at all.
0: Okay.
5: A little below average, but not fall-like. Not just yet, I don't think. And again, there is some heat coming our way. I'll show you when that's going to get here. But for today, comfortable. Let's just call it comfortable. 83 downtown, 84 Chestertown, 82 for the high temperature in Cambridge today. Maybe a touch of fall out in the mountains. I mean, you'd think a high of only 66 at McHenry. Now, that's more fall-like. But east of the mountains here, we're still dealing with some summer temperatures. And officially at BWI Marshall, it was only 4 degrees below average. That's pretty nice, though, for this time of year. We're not dealing with the extreme heat for at least the next couple of days. The record on this day is 98, so it can still heat up a little bit. And our 10-day temperature trend does show comfortable temperatures for the rest of the week and through the weekend, actually a little below average. Normal high now is about 86 degrees. But we hit Monday next week and continue for a couple days into early September, up around the 90-degree mark, if not into the low 90s. So we're not quite done, I think, with the 90-degree heat just yet. That's coming next week. There were some showers that popped up this evening to the south of Annapolis and now drifting farther south into St. Mary's and Calvert County and fizzling out over the eastern shore. Didn't see any lightning strikes with these, but a brief little shower did pop up, and now that's moving away. Skies are clearing, and it'll be cool. Fall-like, maybe, in some spots in the morning. 56 in Taneytown, 57 Westminster, going down to 58 in Gambier. Across the northern parts of Baltimore and Harford County, we'll be in the upper 50s by morning. 59 over at Elkton in Cecil County, and about 63 or so in downtown Baltimore, so a little milder in town. It'll be cool across Howard County, 50s there, and across most of Anne Arundel. But around the shore of the bay where those water temperatures keep the temperature up, Annapolis only drops to 63. Get away from the bay and Stevensville and St. Michael's in the 60s and go toward the Delaware line in Greensboro will be in the upper 50s tomorrow morning. And then that beautiful afternoon tomorrow with sunny skies. And the key here, the humidity is still not that bad. Low humidity, sunshine, and light winds. That makes for a picture-perfect summer day across the state tomorrow with temperatures around Baltimore in the low 80s. We'll keep it going Wednesday, maybe a touch more humid Wednesday, but still very comfortable as far as temperatures go, low to mid 80s to get us through midweek. Thursday brings the next round of showers and storms. Some of this could be some heavy downpour, so we're going to watch that closely as the weather pattern begins to change a bit on Thursday. Beautiful summer weather for two more days on Tuesday, Wednesday. Showers and storms, an impact weather day on Thursday. Friday brings a mix of sun and clouds, a warm day, but not too bad for Ravens football in the evening. Temperatures should be cooling off into the upper 70s, I think, as the evening wears on. Nice looking weekend, partly cloudy Saturday and Sunday, and then there's the heat. Next Monday, temperatures in the low 90s.
26: It's coming back.
0: Yep.
26: All right. So if you live near the Liberty Reservoir, you might get a chance to play cowboy pretty soon.
25: Because a wild horse has been on the loose for 2 months, and its owners are asking for help to get it back.
26: Okay, here we go.
25: So the four-year-old Mustang, the proper term for a feral horse, became loose back in June, and ever since then has been roaming the countryside. Now, a trapper, a drone, and even a lure have been employed to catch him.
26: Big operation.
25: No luck yet. And now drivers in the area are being warned, slow down because, as George Costanza would say, we don't have a deal with horses, just birds.
7: And he crossed the road. There was a motorcyclist coming. We had our flashers on. We were really going really slow because we didn't want to spook the horse or make the situation worse.
26: And
25: don't get a lot of George Costanza.
26: You don't. No, you don't.
25: Nope. All right. So if you're driving in the area, please slow down. Stay alert. Do not try and actually play cowboy because he is wild and as such does not like human contact. If you see him, report it. And you can even report it on our app. Who knew? Pete, what do you think?
8: Are we sure it's a he? Could be Sally.
25: You've been waiting all night to say that.
8: It's true. The worst contract in NFL history, it just keeps giving and giving. Misery to Browns fans. Meanwhile, the Ravens get some good news on the ramp up for Nnamdi. That and more coming up next in sports.
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8: Well, after Nnamdi Madubuike missed the final 15 games of the 2025 season with a neck injury, the possibility that he wouldn't play again is on the table. But he has worked his way back slowly, cleared by the doctors for weeks. Now his progression of football activities, it's very mindful. And today he took a solid step forward doing the D-line drills that involved hitting the sled and other activities with some real contact. It's day-to-day in the evaluation of how he handles the ramp-up, for which there will be no rush. When he's ready and fully confident, he'll return to full action. In the meantime, he continues the steady steps on the road to a full recovery.
22: It's all part of the process with him. I think he's in a great place. Again, it's a progression week to week. See him like hitting the sled and doing things like that. So, again, feel good about where that's headed. And kind of just continue on that process. And I think he's in a really good spot.
8: Jesse Minter, though, confirmed that Danny Pinter is done for the year after his knee injury last week in Minnesota. He had been the first team center all summer and spring, but now Minter and company need a new plan. Fortunately, they have one, maybe two. Ethan Posick, number 77, has the resume, but he's coming off his own injury. And then there's number 54, Javon Gwynn. No starts in his NFL career to date, but O-line coach Wayne Ledford had developed him in Atlanta, brought him to Baltimore, and Gwynn has shined in both preseason games. Minter says the job remains a competition, but that Gwynn has only helped his case so far.
22: I think overall his athleticism, it's one of those things Led kind of talked about back in the process of acquiring him. You know, he's had him kind of under his wing for a couple of years and how he's developed. And he's really powerful. He's really athletic. There's still a lot to get better at, I would say. But we certainly like where he's at.
8: That's a promise there. Well, today in Cleveland, Todd Monken named Deshaun Watson his starting quarterback. Lots of reasons for Browns fans to hate this. He's helped ruin the salary cap with his monster guaranteed deal. He has played poorly and suffered many injuries. And, of course, the settlement with 27 women for various sexual harassment charges. Then this past Saturday, after stinking it up against the Bears, he said the fans were disrespectful to him.
3: Last time I played on this field, I tore my Achilles. And that same fan base, they cheered when I got hurt.
8: Yeah, the room feels good. And Browns franchise continuing to start a quarterback who has so many reasons not to be on the field. His contract is a sunk cost. I truly, at this point, just feel bad, frankly, for almost everybody involved. Almost everyone. Anyway, a more uplifting way to finish. That guy. Since May 1st, 26 home runs, 72 batted in, and an OPS north of 900 for Pete Alonso. Even really good defense. The key now for the Orioles not to waste a prime year of the polar bear. Orioles are off tonight, and right now they sit two games out of the last wild card spot. But a nine-game road trip begins Tuesday in St. Louis. The Cards are out of the wild card hunt. Then they get three against the A's and three against the Rockies. There are combined 59 games under 500. If not now, when? Their chance to shine. Please stay with us for the last check of the forecast coming up. Tom, that is right after this.

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3: We have another day like today, teed up for tomorrow.
4: Yeah, how about that? Nice. We'll keep it going Wednesday,
3: Let's
4: too.
3: Do it again.
4: Why not?
3: All right.
4: Okay. Yeah, there you go. Two more days of beautiful summer weather. Great. Cool at night, mild compared to normal during the day.
5: Thursday looks ominous.
4: Yeah, well, it's an impact day, Pete. Okay.
6: There you go.
4: 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Right. So I'm glad you noticed that.
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4: Showers and storms on Thursday. So enjoy Tuesday, Wednesday.
6: Uh-huh.
4: Nice weather comes back in time for Ravens game on Friday evening, and then that should hold through the weekend before the heat gets here next week.
6: Right. So this is just a mere break.
5: That's what we do.
4: Yeah, exactly.
6: All right. Thank you, Tom. Thank you, Pete.
3: That's all for WBAL TV 11 News tonight. The Tonight Show star Jimmy Fallon up next.
6: Good night.
3: Thanks.

0: Someone had a birthday.
1: Yep, 50. 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
0: 50 years of wisdom.
1: 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We have a health reminder from the CDC.
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3: Weather.
4: For the overnight hours, look for clear skies and cool temperatures. Lows from 55 to 62. On Tuesday, a mostly sunny sky. High temperatures near 82. On Wednesday, partly cloudy skies. High temperatures near 84. I'm meteorologist Tom Tasselmeyer on WBAL News Radio 1090 and FM 101.5.
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5: I've been very clear that my focus is not on Majority Leader. It's on what Democrats stand for going into 2028. Look, what happened in 2024 is that voters were so upset with the status quo that they voted for a convicted felon, Donald Trump. And my view is Democrats need to really stand for something. We need to be against the status quo, and that's why I've been kicking the tires as I look at 2028, because I don't think the Democratic Party has answered the call about how we're going to make sure we have an economy that really does work for everybody, especially working people.
6: That is Maryland Senior Senator Chris Van Hollen on Meet the Press with Kristen Welker, saying he's been kicking the tires on a possible presidential run in 2028. It's not necessarily entirely new, but it was kind of interesting that he brought it up. It wasn't like Kristen Welker pressed him, although she did have a follow-up question. I'll play that coming up in a second. But it was, you know, she was asking about the Democratic Party and the DSA and all these other things. And he's like, yeah, you know what? We kind of failed last time around. We didn't do the right things. And that's why I am going around kicking tires in Iowa, kicking tires in New Hampshire. So I ask you, C4, Chris Van Hollen, are the tires flat? Are they fully inflated? Can he actually win? Could he possibly wind up actually doing well and maybe even winning the Democratic nomination in 2028? Because everyone around here talks about Westmore. Westmore constantly says, I'm not kicking the tires. Right. I'm not running. And Van Hollen's like, hey, look over here, kicking tires. Watch this. Right foot, left foot, looking to me, just knocking tires left and right. And nobody in our state seems to pay attention to him. But I think nationally, there are a lot of Democrats who kind of like Chris Van Hollen.
7: Well, Brian Neiman, the Democrat soon to be independent again.
6: That's right.
7: But you have been talking about Chris Van Hollen, and he's been known by some other last names since his criticisms of Israel during the whole efforts after the terrorist attack on Israel in October of 2023. But when it comes to his presence in the whole Kilmar Abrego Garcia situation, it elevated him into a national spotlight and made him in many ways a darling of, if not the DSA early part of Democratic Socialist stuff, it made him a darling of those people who were anti-Trump, saying somebody stand up to the president, all that stuff. Mm-hmm. So he's worn that banner since Kilmar Abrego Garcia of being against President Trump. Now, having said that, and I've said this before, I served with Chris Van Hollen in the state Senate for 4 years. And not just me, you've heard Bobby Zirkin say the same thing, former Maryland state senator, served with him as well. This Chris Van Hollen is very foreign to me in terms of his what

0: feels in positions, the way he articulates. It's a different Chris Van Hollen. Now, he comes across, Brian, as someone that could be reasonable. He comes across as someone who could, you know, have that gravity if he were to make that move. My problem is his personality. He's very dry. Very dry. And he doesn't excite. Now, he would excite the DSA movement. And he did mention that during his conversation with Kristen Welker when she asked him about the Democratic Socialist of America. He would not write them off. Like, he wouldn't dismiss them.
1: He's DSA adjacent.
0: Yeah.
1: I mean, he's been courting them. Listen, he campaigned for Abdullah Sayed during the Democratic primary. Like during the primary, it wasn't like he waited till he won and said, all right, well, we got to get on board with him. He was like, no, Syed's
0: the
1: guy.
0: Well, he also endorsed Mandani, Zohran Mandani in New York.
1: Yeah, so he's taken on. He was asked about it yesterday as well. He said, no, they should absolutely have a say. You know, we should have a debate, which of course means that if you want to say that they should have a say and you should listen to what they're saying, well, then let's listen to what they're saying. And they are saying a lot of crazy things.
0: Some wild stuff.
1: Like, you know, Medicare for all and, you know, getting rid of the Senate altogether and getting rid of abolishing ICE and all these other things, which he's going to have to come up with an answer with it. But I agree with you in that, all right, the personality may not be there for what we are used to the last couple of years, right? The last couple of cycles from Donald Trump to Barack Obama, big, powerful, really, you know, huge.
0: And he's not really a happy warrior. He doesn't come across as someone like the difference to him and Governor Moore is I don't think Governor Moore is getting traction right now, but he comes across as a very affable, happy warrior.
1: Yes.
0: As somebody who is a friendly combatant.
1: But here's why I wouldn't rule out Van Hollen. And that is because he can talk the language. He speaks DSA.
0: he got the dictionary of the thesaurus, whatever.
1: He speaks DSA, yet he looks and can sound like the part.
0: Establishment, yeah.
1: When you need him to. And here's the thing, too, with Chris Van Hollen is, whether you like him or don't like him, and his politics are not my politics for sure, but the guy knows policy.
0: Oh, look, let me tell you something. He was chair of the Capital Budget Committee in the State Senate. If you put a budget the size of a telephone book in front of him, he'll go through it like a champ.
1: Yeah.
0: He's good. I'm just telling you, he's good.
1: You will never get a Darlene Graham answer of, you know, I'm serious.
0: Like, he that's a terrible thing to say.
1: Well, he can talk national security. He can talk domestic issues.
0: Tim Scott defended Darlene Graham over the weekend. Yes, got started. The senator from South Carolina.
1: You know, your kids are young and they're picky eaters and they won't eat vegetables, right? And they're just, they won't touch it, but, you know, they'll
0: make
1: eat the other stuff.
0: Right.
1: And then, you know, the things that some parents did was they would just kind of slip the vegetables into
0: like mashed potatoes or something.
1: Yeah, into like the mashed potatoes or into the chicken nuggets. Made even a carousel. What am I thinking?
0: I know what you're talking about.
1: And so they're eating it, but they're like, he's that guy.
0: Is that him?
1: He's the casserole. He could be everything to everyone. And so I look at him and I think, you know what? He may be the perfect candidate because they're going to be so, you know, the fighting that is going to take place of who is going to be the person that can bring together the far progressive left with the establishments and try to win over independents. And someone who has to have the right temperament, has to have at least some intellectual might.
0: Yes.
1: But also is going to
0: he's going to be fluid. And, he's got to be fluid.
1: And will cater to the left and, you know, flirt with them, which is exactly what he's doing.
0: Well, he's been doing that for 2 years. But I just think that when it comes to his ability to nationalize this, to be national, it leaves, he's like Northeastern dry a little bit. I just don't see him doing as well in some of the, maybe the Midwestern areas, and he's going to do well in New York and California. He will.
1: Well, I got to tell you, I mean, if you go online, there are a lot of people in the progressive movement who like him.
0: I hear you.
1: And I think he can win over establishment type people more so than an AOC would.
0: Okay.
1: So I wouldn't, I honestly think he has a better chance than Wes Moore.
0: Well, Brian, at 530 Club, let me tell you who I think he's fighting with. And it's showing now in New Hampshire. I don't know how it's going to show outside of New Hampshire because South Carolina, they're going to make the first primary. But Pete Buttigieg is also in that lane to get some of what Chris Van Hollen is getting. And I think that that battle is more of what Chris Van Hollen, our senior senator, needs to be concerned with, is the Pete Buttigieg kind of, you know, mainstream Democrat, but also Pete Buttigieg can talk DSA too. I mean, he can get in those lanes and talk that too.
2: Yeah. Well, all right. Pete Buttigieg is gay.
0: That's what I'm saying.
2: That's a little bit
0: of
2: a problem for him.
0: Yes.
2: A little bit more from Chris Van Hollen and the follow-up from Kristen Welker.
3: You've been kicking the tires on 2028, meaning you're thinking about running for president in 2028?
4: I'm kicking the tires, meaning I've been to New Hampshire. I was invited to go there. I was invited to go out to Iowa last summer. I think there's a great deal of churning within the Democratic Party, and I support that. As I said, I think we need this healthy debate because I don't think Democrats have put forward a clear alternative to the Trump administration.
0: Well, what is that clear alternative? See, that's the problem that many Democrats are facing, even though it's fertile ground with the economy the way that it is, Brian, Iran war not going the way that it should, this new data center debate, which a lot of people are trying to attribute, you know, to the powers that be. So it's just, he's not articulating, like, what is it? What makes your agenda different?
2: Oh, well, he is anti-Israel. 100% anti-Israel.
0: But is that enough?
2: He is pro-illegal immigrant in a lot of different ways. I mean, he is the face of Kilmar Abrego Garcia.
0: That's one
2: he's basically his lawyer.
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2: All of these things. 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
0: they
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7: Here's the deal. The government is over $38 trillion in debt, which means the IRS isn't slowing down. And the tax code is complex and unforgiving. So it's not surprising if you're one of the millions of Americans that owe back taxes to the IRS. 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
21: The Maryland Department of Health has declared measles outbreaks in Carroll, Cecil, and St. Mary's counties. They've identified 14 new confirmed cases in unvaccinated Maryland residents. The cause of an explosion at Cape St. Clair, Anne Arundel County home last Wednesday, where a woman in the house was killed, is believed to have been accidental. Investigators say the homeowner cut through a propane line while doing some HVAC work. The Supreme Court has given preliminary okay to President Trump's efforts to require proof of citizenship for voting, though further challenges are pending on the specifics.
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22: President Trump threatening economic D-Day against Iran, though he hasn't given many details, as Treasury Secretary Scott Bessent says the U.S. will impose the toughest sanctions in history, a move he says when combined with the naval blockade will be enough to collapse the regime. And they're calling on every country to join in here, warning those who aid Iran will also face economic consequences.
0: Well, President Trump, if that's what you want to do, according to Mohsen Rezaei, I know I'm butchering that name, but I name it honest, the Iranian Supreme National Security Council leader, he said if President Trump wants to do something, we will retaliate in a seismic manner, whatever that means over the weekend. That was first Olivia Rubin from ABC News with the report, Brian, on the announcement coming later today, everybody, from the Secretary of Treasury, Scott Bessent, more formally, that there will be an economic D-Day with what President Trump called, in all caps, most crushing economic operation ever. So, you know, what are we to make of these new, this new terrain we find ourselves in?
2: Well, again, I think it's just a, you know, an indication, obviously, of what we've been talking about for a while, that they don't want to use military force. They're doing it whatever they can to avoid it. They think this is the best way to go about doing it. I mean, I think military option is probably the easiest way to do it, but it also has a lot more risk with it. Mm-hmm. So they're going to try to throw everything at them and see if this causes the regime to collapse in a way. The markets seem to like it. I mean, oil's down a little bit today, this morning, because they don't want military action.
0: Don't want bombs dropping.
2: Every time we have a deal in place, the markets drop. And every time there's talk about not having a war or, you know, then the market seem to like it. And they're trying to manipulate the oil market as much as they possibly can. So this is, now does it work? I don't know. We'll see.
0: But what makes me think, though, that this has some validity to what's going on in terms of trying to bring up forward more economic pain to Iran is that Iran also over the weekend, everyone, warned their Middle East neighbors and many of the countries we already know, Bahrain, Saudi Arabia, Oman, all those countries, warned them that if they join Washington in this economic D-Day, that there'll be consequences and repercussions is what Iran is saying, which makes me think that they must be doing some business still for them to give a warning to the countries surrounding them.
2: Well, this does give the president some leeway in using his favorite thing in the world, which are tariffs.
0: Mm-hmm.
2: Because now he can say, you're either with us or you're against us in mm-hmm. this conflict.
0: And you'll pay for it.
2: And if you are doing anything with Iran, then we will levy a massive tariff on you. Mm-hmm. I think it's like 25% on any country doing any kind of business with Iran whatsoever. And legally speaking, he probably has a stronger leg at doing it that way than he does with all the other tariffs that he's done. So, yeah, he's telling the Arab nations, he's telling China this, he's right. basically telling Russia this, we're going to get you in other ways, we're going to make life miserable for you. Again, does it work? Who knows? And then how long does it take for it to work?
0: See, what this brings up, I brought this up last week, Brian, brings up for me is when you start talking, we're going to increase economic strangle on Iran and, you know, the nations to stop dealing with them. It tells me that Iran has been able to survive this. We approach 6 months, everybody, by the way, on Friday, August 28th, will be 6 months into this war that we started, that they've been able to get money. To think that they've been strangled simply by the Strait of Hormuz being bottled up, I don't think is correct, Brian. I think they've been able in other ways to develop revenue, not to the extent they were before, but they're not hurting as much maybe as we have been thinking they're hurting.
2: Yeah, I mean, I don't know if anybody knows. I really don't. I mean, I don't know if anybody knows on when these and you know when the comes collapse. You know, the Hemingway line about bankruptcy. Yeah. It comes along suddenly and
0: real
2: then,
0: sudden,
2: and then it explodes on you.
0: But the threats tell me that what I'm inferring by the threats and everything is that money is still getting to them. Is my point?
2: Yeah, they're finding backdoor ways of doing
0: that's
2: it.
0: That's what I'm saying.
2: We're finding backdoor ways of getting oil out. They're finding backdoor ways of getting oil out. All of those things are happening and will continue to happen. But it is to make it more painful on them is a way that at least is going to be palatable towards for the American people and isn't going to ratchet things up. There won't be a massive run on oil or a spike in oil prices. And that's what they want more than anything else is try to maintain those numbers in the threes at the gas pump as much as they possibly can.
0: We will see. But as of this morning, according to the UK Marine Trade Operations Group, they keep track of the traffic, everybody going through the Strait of Hormuz. A Saudi Arabian ship was struck by what's called an unknown projectile. A tanker was struck by an unknown projectile. So I'm only mentioning that, Brian, because just every once in a while, Iran is reminding you, we're still here. We haven't gone anywhere. We're still here.
2: I don't know if you saw some of the oil areas in Saudi Arabia and UAE, but they're starting to build these giant steel cages around them.
0: Like a protective cage?
2: Yeah. For drone attacks.
0: So attacks.
2: Which makes a lot of sense.
0: It does.
2: Because that's like the future of warfare. It's, mm-hmm. it's currently what is happening right now.
0: Very inexpensive, so low tech.
2: Right. And so you've got these big giant metal kind of
0: barriers
2: in
0: like
2: front of them.
0: Like a face mask for a ship, yeah, except it's all the way around.
2: That's what it looks like.
0: Yeah.
2: So that's what they're doing in a lot of those places. The other thing that is kind of interesting here is that, look, I think the two most influential and, best employees that Donald Trump has are Marco Rubio and Scott Bessent. Mm-hmm. So Bessent's going to hold a press conference today. He's going to talk about these things. He's really good at this kind of stuff, and I think he's a bright guy, and he knows finances very well. I will note, though, that this bond market problem that we have, and again, this kind of stuff is over my head. I don't mm-hmm. understand the finances of it. Maybe we can talk to Crony about it a little bit later, but there's a big concern about it, and he did some novel things over the last couple of days, try and calm the bond market, and it has not worked.
0: It's not worked. Okay.
2: So he's kind of, I wouldn't say on a losing streak, but he comes into this with not necessarily the same hot hand that he had before. And there's another part about this is that they think this is too aimed at more at kind of calming down the bond market, because you can't have oil prices that are kind of skyrocketing. It's going to be more of a problem. So economically, I think the administration is on as shaky ground as they've been on since day one of Trump 2.0.
0: To back up kind of what you're saying, over the weekend, United States Senator Tim Scott, who is leading the effort to try to keep Republicans in control of the Senate, he's the Republican Senate campaign, you know, chair to keep them going. He was asked over and over again about, you know, kind of the economy as we're approaching 6 months in this war and the impact on it and the negative, you know, feeling out in America. And he's like, well, you know, things that have been better, we got to compare it to Biden. And people aren't doing that, Brian. They're looking at what is now. They're not comparing it to when Biden was in office at 9%. They're looking at what their pocketbook is now.
2: Yeah.
0: Not making, you know, well, it was worse then. It could be worse now. That bumper sticker is not going to play well, is my point. It could be worse.
2: No. None of it's going to work.
0: No.
2: It's also not going to be, people are not going to believe that things are better.
0: Right.
2: They don't. I think it's probably about the same as where it was before.
0: I mean, that's why they voted Biden out. They didn't want a Democrat or Biden because they don't tell me you're not as bad as them, but we got to be better than them.
2: Right. They haven't governed very well, is what the problem is.
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23: From ABC News, I'm Stephanie Officer. Nevada's Hawk Fire now burning across more than 15,000 acres. The National Guard has been deployed. ABC's Melissa Adan is there.
24: This is not far from downtown Reno. Really, we are at the heart of Reno. You just go out about 15 minutes. Those are the immediate first roadblocks that officials have set up. The National Guard is here. They're pushing out so many people because they had 45,000 people that were ordered to evacuate. Then more than 40,000. So we're looking at almost 100,000 people that had orders either to evacuate or to be prepared to evacuate.
23: President Trump escalating his trade war with Canada. ABC's Rachel Scott at the White House.
25: Talk about a tit for tat between the U.S. and Canada. Look, this is one of our largest trading partners. Obviously, it's our closest ally right to the north. President Trump imposed that 50% tariff on about $20 billion worth of Canadian goods. Canada's vowing to respond. President Trump now says that he'll slap 50% tariffs on Canadian car parts, cars, trucks, and steel. And Mark Carney is now saying that he's going to announce even more tariffs, retaliatory tariffs, this morning.
23: The parents of Alex Preddy, the 37-year-old Virginia nurse killed by a federal agent in Minneapolis in January, speaking out on ABC's Good Morning America Tuesday morning. Michael and Susan Preddy.
26: We watched it on TV, and it's like, that's our son. That's Alex. And they killed him. No one called us. No one.
27: we still haven't heard from him.
26: Yeah, that's how we found out.
23: After meeting much backlash and stewing in hot water over a kid's Halloween costume appearing to depict blackface and racist minstrel show imagery, Target is out with an apology. The retailer saying in part, quote, "As a company, we got this wrong and we are deeply sorry. We know this is especially hurtful for our black guests, team members and partners." Target's statement went on to say it won't happen again. You're listening to ABC News.
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23: American cattle farmers say they're disappointed in President Trump's decision to let foreign beef enter the U.S. without tariffs for the next 90 days. Nebraska farmer Scott Thompson says with everything going on in the last year with tariffs, the Iran war, and other global supply issues, it's been hard for the industry to keep up.
30: It seems like every time we get this, like, economic opportunity or we're going to make money, the rug gets pulled out from underneath us. Yeah. And it seems like that's what's going on right now.
23: Trouble this past weekend for one of the NFL's bigwigs. ABC's Trevor Ault explains.
31: The billionaire owner of the San Francisco 49ers arrested in a prostitution sting at an Ohio trailer park. Court records say Jed York was taken into custody in East Palestine Sunday at 9:35 a.m., with authorities saying he responded to an ad placed by an undercover agent on a prostitution website arranging sexual activity for $140. Police say York agreed to meet up at that trailer park and was arrested there with the phone he allegedly used to respond to the ad.
23: York pleaded no contest Monday after spending a day in jail and paying a $1,150 fine. Syria's president celebrated the announcement from Secretary of State Marco Rubio. He's lifting the country's designation as a state sponsor of terrorism, saying Syria is shaking off a dark burden and tearing out a painful chapter of its past to embark on a path of development, reconstruction, and rebuilding. Stephanie Officer, ABC News.
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12: Forecast for the area overnight, clear skies and cool temperatures, lows ranging from 55 to 62. It'll be sunny on Tuesday, high temperatures near 83. Partly cloudy skies on Wednesday, high temperatures near 85. I'm meteorologist Tom Tasselmeyer on WBAL News Radio 1090 and FM 101.5.
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1: Glenn Clark in for TJ today. We've been talking about this very surprising announcement. I don't even know if you can call it an announcement, because all he said was he was kicking the tires. But Senator Chris Van Hollen from Maryland telling NBC this weekend that he is kicking the tires on a presidential run in 2028, which can kind of seem to come out of nowhere and left a lot of people saying, huh? And as I said a couple times, I thought his messaging was good and meaningful about, hey, the Democrats have to say something. We have to say something other than just, we don't like Trump. And I'd like to be a part of shaping that messaging and shaping what the platform is. And that does make some sense to me, although it also kind of suggests that you don't know what that messaging is in August of 2026, which that seems bad. Like, if I were a Democrat, I don't think I would like that thought process that you're a couple months away from a midterm election and you don't really have like a party message or platform to offer. That doesn't seem great, but I can appreciate that. And at the same time, question whether or not there is legitimacy to Chris Van Hollen as a presidential nominee. A few folks who have gotten in, 410-467-9225, the greensolutionsremodeling.com text line.
3: one person, and this was, I think, thoughtful. Doesn't this feel like Chris Van Hollen is really just trying to say he wants to be in the cabinet if there is a Democratic president in 2028? Isn't this just his way of inserting himself more into the national conversation? This, to me, feels like Doug Burgum running for president a few years ago. No one thought he had a chance, but suddenly he became an actual figure when no one had ever heard of him. You know, there's probably something to that. And I kind of had that same feeling. I know somebody referenced earlier today the idea that maybe he's trying to become a vice presidential nominee, but I don't think that he makes a lot of sense as a vice presidential nominee. Maryland is going to be a safe blue state in a presidential election. And so I would think that you'd want to look for someone that maybe brings you something in an area that you might not otherwise have. But I think a cabinet position or trying to be in a larger conversation, yeah, that might make some more sense. And the comparison to Doug Burgum, who ultimately became the Secretary of the Interior by running for president, despite never being someone who was going to break through, and going from governor of North Dakota, a state where we've probably never been able to name the governor of the state over the years, to a prominent cabinet position, was a significant rise. So I do think that makes some sense. And a lot of folks who have chimed in on the Van Hollen versus Wes Moore, and most of them who have said, if it's just one of the two, I would pick Van Hollen. The majority of those of you that have chimed in have said that. And then some people who say, why do you think this is coming out of nowhere? Everything he's done has screamed that he's running. I think it's more, if you want to look at and say, if you investigate every decision that Chris Van Hollen has made, that you could feel like maybe he was trying to position himself. But I think from a national standpoint, as was brought up on the Meet the Press interview, the belief was you're trying to position yourself to become the Democratic leader in the Senate, not necessarily to be the president. Just because it's very difficult to break through when you're not registering nationally. And yes, he's certainly been doing plenty of bashing Trump. I don't. And when I say I think he's, this texter said, and all of a sudden you think he's some sort of moderate. Moderates are bashing Trump. Bashing Donald Trump is not, there's not a differentiator there between far left and left and moderate. Donald Trump is wildly unpopular nationally. Nationally, he is. Certainly with lots of you, he's not, and that's fine. And it's not everybody, I'm not trying to suggest every person in the country hates Donald Trump. He absolutely won a presidential election 2 times. I mean, there's plenty of supporters of the president. But in the moment, the polling is telling you he's not very popular, so everyone's bashing Donald Trump. That doesn't make you a moderate or a leftist. It's just what you do, because politically it makes sense. It's kind of similar, we'll talk about it later on in the show, to bashing data centers. It's a political winner at the moment. So that alone isn't defining, this proves how far to the left you are. It's interesting that this Chris Van Hollen news came out over the weekend. It's the same time that a lot was made about a change to who appears to be becoming the Democratic frontrunner for 2028.
5: Take a look at the Drudge Report, the top banner page with AOC's picture and the words top bet. That's because she's leapfrogged to the front of a potential pack of 2028 presidential candidates on the betting platform Polymarket. She's also featured in the front pages of the national papers this morning. Here's the New York Times with the headline, "With big choices ahead, Ocasio-Cortez navigates a new territory," a featured piece inside the paper. And then there's also the Washington Post sizing up the 2028 Democratic presidential contenders. There's a long list, but some of them are getting more traction than others, and that includes the New York Congresswoman.
3: Yeah. Could it be President AOC? Until now, California Governor Gavin Newsom had been the betting favorite, according to Polymarket. Now, I do want to be very clear. There is nothing scientific about this at all. It is the only thing you could say is there is actual money that moves these numbers. Someone actually has to make this trade, has to buy, we say these bets, but they would tell you they're not bets. It's a trade. Someone actually has to make this trade and put their money on AOC becoming the nominee for 2028. And enough people are doing it that she has surged in front of Gavin Newsom and now, according to Polymarket, has reached a 21% chance of becoming the Democratic nominee. Behind that, Gavin Newsom and Georgia Senator John Ossoff remain tied for second at 15%. And I think part of the reason why we say Chris Van Hollen has come out of nowhere is, like, for example, if you looked at these odds on Polymarket, he's not even listed. Mr. Beast is listed. Not a bit. Mr. Beast is listed. Chris Van Hollen isn't even listed. By the way, they give Mr. Beast the same odds as Hakeem Jeffries of being the next president or the next Democratic nominee in 2028 for president of the United States. And I do, as it looks like we are shifting, yes, the focus is supposed to be for every member of the party about 2026, winning elections, supporting candidates who are running, trying to create a, in their case, blue wave, give yourself some momentum moving towards 2028. But it does also feel like there is positioning that is happening for who leads the conversation after the midterms. I still don't believe that ultimately Alexandria Ocasio-Cortez is going to be the nominee for the Democrats. And I continue to say that my belief is that Michigan is going to be a bit of a test for them. This is a bit of a bellwether to me. Like, if you lose Michigan, where there hasn't been a Republican senator in 2.5 decades, then I think that the Democrats are going to have to come to the table and think about where the line is for how far to the left their nominee should be. And there will always be infighting within that.
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16: Okay, gang. So, chances are there'll never be an emergency ever, ever again.
17: Mm-hmm.
16: But, just in case, let's talk about a plan.
17: Okay.
16: So, who's gonna do what? Anyone? Yeah, okay, perfect. We'll figure it out as we go. So, who is going to grab the go bag?
17: What's a go bag?
18: It is a bag we do not have that is filled with things we really, really need in an emergency.
19: Guess we won't have to worry about it then.
16: Ah, good point. 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
18: 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Dad's phone will have a dead battery.
16: No doubt.
18: And Julie will be on the phone with Jill, Devin, Melissa, Karen, and Bruce.
16: Well, this is great. I am so glad that we don't have a plan.
18: I know.
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16: Chances are there'll never be an emergency ever again. But just in case, let's talk about a plan.
18: Okay.
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21: Pignano at the line of scrimmage with four on the play clock with a quick check at the line. Just barely got it off in time. Now he looks left. Has an open man. It's LeJonte Wester who catches and walks into the end zone for a Ravens touchdown.
3: Well, that's how it sounded right here on WBAL on Saturday as the Ravens did beat the Vikings 13-3 in preseason game number two. Joining us now, the man whose voice you just heard. He is the play-by-play voice of the Baltimore Ravens. He's Kyle Yeomans, and he's with us here, Glenn Clark, in for TJ Smith today. Kyle, it's Glenn. It's great to hear your voice, and I appreciate I'm getting a lot of people that are reaching out and now saying, hey, man, did the Ravens find themselves a quarterback? They need to keep him. How do we talk about this? Because Joe Fagnano has looked good in the preseason, but I don't know. Spots on a 53-man roster are really valuable. Like, what do we say about this situation?
22: Yeah, Glenn, first off, thanks for having me as always. But yeah, the Joe Fagnano debate is going to rage on for quite some time because you have two quarterbacks here that you feel great about. Of course, you have Lamar Jackson, who's an MVP caliber player. Then you have Tyler Huntley, who, when Lamar Jackson has gone down in years past, has come in and been not just serviceable, but good in certain scenarios, even to the point of being a Pro Bowl reserve at one point in time. So I think you feel solidified at this quarterback spot, but Joe Fagnano has come out and kind of diced up defenses through 2 weeks of preseason action. I mean, he went 22 of 26 passing in week one. He goes 15 of 20 passing in week two. I mean, he's been consistent. He's taken care of the football. He's been able to charge down the field. It was only one scoring drive this week against a really tough Minnesota defense that threw a bunch of exotic looks and different blitzes his way. But I thought his pocket presence stayed the same. He continued to throw the football with confidence, and that's all you can ask for from a rookie quarterback. So I'm right there with you. I want to try and find a way to get him on the roster going into the year, but you can't necessarily take away what you've seen from Tyler Huntley in the past, and that's really what the debate's going to rage on about.
3: It really does seem like it's tough, too, because there's so many guys you want to keep on this roster, and I think one of those guys that's showing up and now is getting a lot of conversation, it's hard to ignore what Ethan Burke has been doing, but again, it's kind of the same question, right, Kyle? Like, it's great, but do you have the spot for him?
22: Yeah, I think Ethan Burke's interesting as well, because he's still a guy who's relatively new to playing football. I mean, he's only been playing football for about 5 years. He was actually a lacrosse star initially. And so the ceiling with his 6'6" frame, not just touching the ceiling because he's tall, but the ceiling metaphorically for his gameplay continues to rise. And I think he had a phenomenal game on Saturday. It kind of coincides with a really good training camp that he's had as a rookie. He has certainly stood out along with some of those other young edge rushers, but that's the problem is you have Trey Hendrickson and Mike Green and Zion Young and Adisa Isaac and some of these other guys that you like and you want to keep around. Is Ethan Burke as an undrafted free agent showing that he needs or that he is worthy of a roster spot over some of those other guys? Maybe not the Greens and the Youngs of the world, and especially not Hendrickson. However, you turn around, you look at the edge rusher spot, and there's guys like Adisa Isaac who are fighting for that last role. I think Ethan Burke's right there in the conversation.
3: He is Kyle Yeomans, the play-by-play voice of the Ravens. He's with us on WBAL. For those that don't know, Ethan Burke, once upon a time, committed to play lacrosse at the University of Maryland. Mm-hmm. It's a wild story. He ends up here in Baltimore. We'll see if he sticks around. Kyle, to you, I guess some of the questions that we had coming in to this the preseason, coming into training camp for the Ravens, one would be the tight end room. There's Mark Andrews, and then there's, you know, some question marks with Isaiah Likely gone. We saw in week one, Hibner really step up. Then this week, Cuevas. How much do you feel like maybe we should be moving past some of the concerns we had about the tight end depth?
22: You know, I think it'll always be some level of concern until it gets into regular season action. Because remember, the guys that Hibner and Cuevas are having some success with initially are guys that they maybe have played against in college, and these second and third string defenders that are out there. So you still have to kind of take it with a grain of salt, but you pair what those two guys have done now in game action with the way that they've looked against starting caliber players on the Ravens defense in practice. I think the question marks are starting to subside just a bit. It's not over yet, and I still think they have a lot to prove. I think Matthew Hibner and Josh Cuevas would tell you that they have a lot to prove at the position. But you have two veterans in that room with Mark Andrews and Durham Smythe that I think are leading that room well. Declan Doyle is a guy who loves to utilize tight ends in his system, in his play calling. So I think you're going to see four tight ends on the roster, and those two have stepped up consistently over the course of training camp. So they're starting to show that they do belong in the roster, and that those draft picks were worth being made on the tight end position, even though there were two at one time.
3: Maybe we calm some of the concerns about Tyler Loop after his weekend in Minnesota.
22: He did have a great week out there. I thought him going 6-for-6 in the Minnesota joint practice was significant, and they weren't just scraping the inside of the uprights. I mean, they were right down the middle and with plenty of legs. So he goes 6-for-6 in the practice. Of course, he hits a couple field goals in the game, including one from 49 out. So far, so good, I think, for Tyler Loop. I know he missed the field goal in the in the stadium practice at the University of Maryland, and he missed the one in the preseason game as well. But I still think the confidence level within the building is extremely high for Tyler Loop. We'll see if the fan base can kind of hop on top of it as well, but he's going to have to make some big kicks in season before they really do buy in on him being the long-term kicker here.
3: That's probably the case. That is, you probably can't get it all back by making one 49-yarder in the preseason. That's probably true. Kyle, what do you, one preseason game to go, obviously, on Friday night. Again, you'll hear it right here on WBAL against the Commanders. What still to you is to be had? Like, what do you think the storylines are that are still relevant? Maybe some final roster spots. What are you still watching out for as we get ready for preseason game number three?
22: Yeah, I think every position to this point still has something to sort through, whether it's the quarterback battle or the edge rushers, or like you just said, the tight ends. But I think for the most part, I feel confident about what the 53-man roster is going to look like. So my question now turns to, what is the offensive line going to do to try and piece together a clean performance against Washington? Because it was a tough sledding week across the board with Brian Flores as the defensive coordinator and some of those blitzes that Minnesota threw at them. Because it was a rough week, now you get a joint practice with the Commanders on Wednesday. You get to see a really good Commanders front seven, even some of the backups with Washington are solidified playmakers up front from Dan Quinn's defense. I think this is going to be another good test for them. Can they piece together a clean week? Because I think at the end of the day, everybody feels confidence about the skill players and the playmakers on offense. But the offensive line, I think, has some questions to sort through.
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25: ABC News, I'm Stephanie Officer. The Hawk Fire in Nevada now burning across more than 15,000 acres. The National Guard is there while firefighters try to save homes from the fast-moving flames. 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
26: Jennifer Alvarado had to scramble when she got the call to evacuate her young daughter on that cot, still in her cheerleader uniform.
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25: 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This after a judge denied Carmelo Anthony's request for a new trial in the fatal stabbing of his then 17-year-old son at a Texas high school track meet. Metcalf saying he got handed a life sentence along with the rest of his family. Now 19-year-old Anthony was convicted of murder in June and sentenced to 35 years behind bars. This is ABC News.
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32: For the rest of the overnight and early morning, look for clear skies and some cool temperatures. Lows ranging from 55 in the outlying suburbs to 62 in Baltimore. It'll be a sunny day on Tuesday, highs around 83. A partly cloudy sky on Wednesday, high temperatures near 85. I'm meteorologist Tom Tasselmeyer on WBAL News Radio 1090 and FM 101.5.
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4: All right, if you're just joining us, we've been talking about Maryland Matters story as well as the Baltimore Banner, that both are reporting a decline in Hispanic enrollment in Maryland public schools. And their main reason, or the reason that everyone is attributing this to, is because of immigration fears and increased ICE enforcement. And my point has been, I'm not saying immigration enforcement has nothing to do with it. It very well may. I'm asking whether we're too quick, you know, we're too quickly treating it as the explanation. Because overall, Maryland lost roughly 11,300 public school students in just 1 year alone. Nearly every school system lost enrollment throughout the state. So I've been asking, where did the students go? Where do these kids go? Not just Hispanic students, but all students, regardless of race. Did fewer immigrant families come to Maryland? Did some leave because immigration enforcement? Did families leave overall the state, regardless of race, because Maryland became just too expensive? Or because schools are failing our kids? Because if they're leaving the state altogether, we're not just losing students. We're losing taxpayers, workers, and consumers. But here's another possibility we haven't gotten into yet. Maybe some of these kids haven't even left Maryland at all. Maybe they left Maryland's public school system. And this is where the COVID pandemic, whatever you want to call it, becomes part of the story. We talked about this a few months ago, where homeschool enrollment remains substantially higher than it was before the pandemic. Private and non-public education rebounded as well. COVID changed the relationship between parents and schools in a way I don't think we fully appreciated yet. And for the first time, millions of parents essentially got a front row seat in their child's classroom. Some liked what they saw, some absolutely did not. And some families came out of the pandemic saying, you know what? Yeah, we're going to do something different. We're going to homeschool, private school, religious school, whatever, some other educational arrangement. So when public school enrollment falls, we can't automatically say Maryland lost that child. Maybe Maryland didn't lose them at all. Maybe the public school system lost them. And that's a completely different conversation. If you're a parent who moved your child out of public school since the pandemic, I really want to hear from you. Why did you leave, and would you ever go back? And the number here is 410-467-WBAL, or you can also text me at thegreensolutionsremodeling.com text line at 410-467-9225. And I have another thing I wanted to discuss. What if Trump and immigration enforcement aren't actually the biggest story here? Because like I said, overall Maryland public school enrollment is declining. And we're seeing demographic changes, smaller incoming classes. Birth rates have also changed. Migration patterns have changed. Housing and affordability have changed. And families have more educational options. Here's the detail I found particularly fascinating. The number of Hispanic public school students declined, but Hispanic students actually became a slightly larger percentage of Maryland's public school population. Go figure. Why? Why? Because the over

0: overall student population declined too. That doesn't prove immigration enforcement isn't having an effect. It tells me the bigger story is bigger than immigration enforcement. And that's the distinction I think we're missing here. And there's another question Maryland taxpayers should also be asking. Because Maryland is struggling with the enormous cost of education thanks to the blueprint. Local governments are worried about what they can't afford. School systems say they need more resources. Taxpayers, yeah, we keep saying, no, we're tapped out on this. Meanwhile, we have fewer students. So at what point does declining enrollment mean declining costs? I understand there's some fixed costs, right? A school loses 20 students. You don't sell the gym. You still need a principal. You still need heat in the building. You still run buses. But if enrollment keeps declining year after year after year, eventually staffing, I think, should adjust. Transportation would adjust. Capital spending should adjust. Future school construction should adjust. Because we're constantly told when enrollment increases, right, we need more money because we have more students. Fair enough. But when enrollment decreases and we're told we still need more money, what? Wait a minute. At some point, taxpayers, we are allowed to ask, when exactly does anything get cheaper? So, I love to hear from you. Look, this is why I don't want to reduce the story to ICE, because the answer to where these students went determines what the actual problem is. If fewer people are entering Maryland illegally because of immigration laws are being enforced, that is one conversation. And yes, reduced demand on public resources would be one consequence worth discussing. If Hispanic families and other working families are leaving Maryland because they can't afford to live here, that's an economic warning sign. The lines are open, 410-467-WBAL or 410-467-9225. Let's bring on Angela from Northeast Baltimore. Thanks for calling in, Angela. What are your thoughts here?
1: Hi. As I'm sitting in the line, car line at school, you started talking about school. So I just wanted to say, I pulled my son out of the public sector right at the start of the pandemic because when I was getting the feeling that this was just not, first of all, my son was at a very crucial point in his education. He was going into first grade.
0: Yeah.
1: And that's a very important time. As a single mom, I made the sacrifice to put my child in a private school. And he just entered the seventh grade today. And we've been doing it for the past 6 years, 7 years. So I just made the sacrifice. The quality of education is just not where it needs to be in the public school sectors. And people are just tired of it and they're moving on. There are so many different ways to put your child through a private school to lessen the cost. So parents make their sacrifices. So, it's not all about immigration. Parents are fed up.
0: I get you. Thank you very much, Angela. Good luck with that line that you're in right now. And I want to continue this conversation and talk about the quality of education and also what's coming, the changes in teaching math in school. Stay tuned for more on the Angela DeVillez Show.
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0: All right, we've been talking about declining enrollment in Maryland public schools, particularly a new report highlighting the decline among Hispanic students and whether immigration enforcement is contributing to it. And my point is maybe, but let's not stop there, because overall we lost 11,300 public school students overall. So I've been asking the simple question, where did the kids go? Did some immigrant families leave because of enforcement? Are kids too afraid to go to school? Are working families, Hispanic and otherwise, leaving Maryland because they can't afford to live here? Are declining birth rates changing in enrollment? Or, and this is where we're going now, are some of these kids still right here in Maryland, but no longer in the public school system, like my previous caller, Angela, from Northeast Baltimore, who said, because of the pandemic, since then, pulled her kid out of public school. The other thing is, we've been seeing reports of homeschooling numbers that have spiked ever since the pandemic. Private schools and non-public schools also rebounded. And overall, the pandemic changed how some families look at traditional education. So before we blame one policy or one president for falling enrollment numbers, we need to understand whether Maryland is losing families or whether public schools are losing students. And that brings me to this message that I got on the text line. Says, my son was attending allegedly some of the better school districts, but after COVID, he absolutely did not want to go back. As a matter of fact, he dropped out in the 11th grade and never went back. Me and my wife blame ourselves partially for it, maybe because of our parenting skills, but for some reason, he just transferred to that school in 9th grade, and he just hated their system. It was cold and sterile. Look, this is exactly why I think the post-COVID piece deserves more attention. Because, look, your son didn't leave Maryland, your son or daughter. And look, they just left the system, the school system. And I appreciate you, Texter, for also acknowledging the parenting side. But I'd also want to know what changed. What changed for your child? what changed for your child when he transferred? And why a school considered one of the better schools felt so cold and sterile that he ultimately wanted out? That's the question behind these enrollment numbers. How many other kids are still right here but decided the traditional public school environment simply wasn't working for them? Here's another text. It says, I think leaders who say that ICE enforcement is the reason for the decline must believe the public is stupid. Maryland is a sanctuary state. If anything, enrollment of illegal immigrant children should be increasing as those families would flock here for safety. Maybe it's when they see how expensive it is to live here. Maybe legislators and the governor should point at themselves. Yeah. So there's that. Another back to school story I wanted to get into as well today is the school system is taking in a new approach to math. If your kids are walking into school today, yeah, they're walking into a different approach to math. Maryland is rolling out new math standards for elementary and middle school students. And it is to narrow down what kids are expected to learn at each grade level, giving them more time to actually master concepts, putting greater emphasis on basic math fluency, and trying to create a clearer progression from one grade to the next. So high school isn't changing, but this starts with pre-K through eighth grade. And look, I know a lot of people are going to be thinking, oh no, not another way to do math. Here's the interesting part to this story. Because Maryland isn't completely abandoning Common Core, but it is trying to fix some of the problems that developed under it. And so my question is also, did Common Core make our kids better at understanding math? Or did we spend the last, 14, 15 years making basic math harder than it needed to be? Maybe this is the reason why a lot of parents left public schools. Look, the timing here is very interesting. Because Maryland began transitioning to Common Core around 2012. It was 2012. I think they passed it in 2010. It took about a year to roll out. And look, I remember it because our two youngest kids, the one that just left for Italy to study, they were right in the middle of it when this all happened in elementary school. Suddenly they would bring math homework and I'd look at them thinking, well, wait a minute. I know how to get the answer. Why don't I understand how you're supposed to get the answer? Even my husband's struggle. He's the engineer. He's the one who took calculus 1, 2, 3. I don't know how many calculus classes there are, but he struggled. We struggled with our kids big time during that transition. You know, and parents, you remember this. It wasn't enough that 8 times 7 equals 56. You had to show your work, explain your thinking, draw boxes, use the number line, demonstrate another strategy besides memorization. And conceptually, I understand what educators were trying to accomplish. They didn't want children simply memorizing answers. They wanted them to understand why the math works. And I think there's some value in that. But here's the uncomfortable part of this story. Because around that same period, and according to this story from the Baltimore Banner, that's when Maryland saw a big transition. Because our math performance began to decline since 2012. Oh, boy. We used to outperform Maryland's eighth grade students. Once outperformed the country in math. By 2024, only about one quarter of Maryland's eighth graders were proficient on the national assessment. And last spring, only 27% of Maryland students tested proficient in the state's math assessment. Now, I'm not going to commit the cardinal sin of statistics and tell you correlation automatically means causation. maybe the Common Core had a lot to do with it, but we also had COVID. We have chronic absenteeism, technology and screens, teacher shortages, and plenty of other factors. But come on, when the decline begins around the same time period that we got Common Core, yeah, I think there's something to be said there. Isn't it at least reasonable to ask whether the two are connected? And teachers, I especially want to hear from you. Well, you're probably still in the classrooms, but even former teachers, I want to hear from you. Was Common Core itself the problem, or did Maryland simply implement it badly? The lines are open, 410-467-WBAL, or you can also text me at the greensolutionsremodeling.com text line at 410-467-9225. When we come back, we'll get to your calls and messages on this story about math and also the enrollment numbers that have declined in the state. Stay tuned for more. 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
1: From ABC News, I'm Stephanie Officer. The Supreme Court in a 6-3 decision Monday clearing the way for President Trump to implement parts of his executive order on mail-in voting. ABC News legal contributor Professor James Sample.
2: The court said that, in essence, because the states had not yet been ordered to do anything, all the executive order amounted to, in the court majority's view, was the equivalent of an internal memo to internal staff within the executive department. And therefore, the argument was the states have not yet been ordered to do anything. Therefore, the states have not yet been harmed. Therefore, the states, when they sued after this executive order was issued back in April, were in essence suing too soon.
1: Hayden Panettiere's mother speaking out regarding her daughter's death. ABC's Rhiannon Alley.
3: Panettiere's death now under investigation. Police say there are no signs of foul play, but the DEA has now joined the case. Officials also saying her on-again, off-again boyfriend, Brian Hickerson, and his brother, Zach, were the last two people to see Hayden alive. Brian had previously pleaded no contest in 2021 to two felony charges he abused Panettiere, whose mother says she tried to get Panettiere away from him, even moving in with her daughter for 2 months last year.
1: Nearly 2 weeks after severe storms hit Indiana, thousands still don't have power in Gary. State power company NIPSCO says it expects to be restored by Tuesday. Gary Mayor Eddie Melton.
4: Individuals are making contributions to our local community foundation on our behalf to help us raise dollars to get people fed breakfast, lunch, and dinner throughout the entire city. We've been funding our food trucks. Our restaurants have stepped up and donating food.
1: The storm also revealed an alleged case of animal hoarding in Merrillville, Indiana. More than 70 dogs were discovered in a trailer after a tree fell on it. Animal shelter Humane Indiana says none of them have to be euthanized. They'll get checkups, care, and snuggles before they're ready to be adopted. 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
1: Relief from sky-high beef prices may be on the horizon as a ban from the U.S. on Mexican cattle is lifted.
8: The embargo was enacted to prevent the spread of potentially deadly New World screwworm larvae in U.S. cattle herds. Now that the ban is being lifted, at least in a limited way,
27: the laws of supply and demand are fully in play.
8: Tracy Tomasik is with the Texas Farm Bureau.
27: We have less supply. It gets more expensive.
8: With imports increasing, he says, the price should begin to come down. Jim Ryan, ABC News.
1: In Massachusetts, the search for a woman wanted in connection with the shooting death of her husband is now over.
28: Police have been searching for Karen Solomon for the past week after authorities say they found veteran Worcester Police Department patrolman Kurt Solomon dead inside a home. Police are calling it a tragic murder-suicide, saying the 58-year-old wife was found dead in the woods with a handgun found near the body. Authorities are still awaiting positive identification. Police issued an arrest warrant on a charge of assault and battery with a dangerous weapon with serious bodily injury for Karen Solomon last Friday. Michelle Franzen, ABC News.
1: A 5-year-old detained by immigration authorities last week in Texas while on his way to a soccer game the day before he was supposed to start kindergarten will be deported with his father to Mexico. Kate Lincoln Goldfinch, the attorney representing Victor Martinez Nieto and his son Liam, said on Instagram the family is choosing to self-deport to avoid separation and prolonged detention. Stephanie Officer, ABC News.
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26: Weather.
0: Clear skies and cool temperatures for the rest of the overnight. Lows ranging from the mid-50s in the outlying suburbs to the low 60s in Baltimore. Lots of sunshine on Tuesday, high temperatures around 83. A partly cloudy sky on Wednesday, high temperatures near 85. I'm meteorologist Tom Tasselmeyer on WBAL News Radio 1090 and FM 101.5.
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0: From the heartland of America and the gateway to the West, good morning, good evening, wherever you may be across the nation, around the world. I'm George Norrie. This is Coast to Coast AM. Later tonight, the genius of Nikola Tesla. Here's what's happening. Nearly 90,000 people, 23,000 of which have already left their homes, have been urged to evacuate their homes as a large wildfire approaches Reno, Nevada. The fire, which officials say was caused by people, human beings, was first reported on Saturday, and windy conditions have contributed to its spread. President Donald Trump has vowed to target Iran's economy with an unprecedented wave of sanctions this week. Meanwhile, Iran's head of national security says Tehran will retaliate in a seismic manner if any sanctions, and will consider any country supporting sanctions to be committing an act of war. The Iranian president called for a return to the Memorandum of Understanding, saying it's better than the current situation of neither war nor peace. With more on what's going on out there, here's Tom Danheiser. Tommy?
1: Well, George, U.S. President Donald Trump's economic D-Day threatens to become warnings for countries to sever financial ties with Iran. Treasury Secretary Scott Bessent announced a new round of sanctions aimed at Iran on Monday and warned every country that does business with Islamic Republic to sever ties, financial ties, or face retaliation from the United States. President Trump's pledge last week to unleash an economic D-Day against Tehran turned out to be a new warning to cut off Iran from the rest of the global economy. The UAE announced last week that it was suspending all trade, commercial exchanges, and financial transactions with Iran until further notice after a reported missile attack off the Gulf country. Bessent said the UAE decision was not a coincidence. Iran's currency has dropped to a record low against the dollar, and U.S. President Donald Trump insists Iran is collapsing. Even though Iranians are suffering financially, the country is no stranger to economic pain. And Pakistan's army chief met with Iranian officials in Tehran today, according to new Iranian state media. Oman's foreign minister will also visit Iran tomorrow for talks on the Strait of Hormuz. We'll keep an eye on this one, George.
0: Thank you, Tom. It's going to be a strange week out there. Ontario Premier Doug Ford said the late President Ronald Reagan would be throwing up over President Donald Trump's trade policy as he threatened to cut off electricity and critical minerals to the U.S. as a trade dispute escalates. Ford said that Mr. Trump has miscalculated Canadians' willingness to endure economic pain rather than give in to U.S. pressure. He underestimates Canada. We're talking about the 50% tariffs the president has imposed on Canada soon. With midterm elections just a couple of months away, widespread public backlash to data centers and AI has become a top topic in public discussions around the country and now even in political TV ads. Let's check in with our expert, Lauren Weinstein, how this happened and what can we expect. It is a hotbed, Lauren. What's going on?
2: Yep, this story just keeps getting bigger, exploding into the public consciousness as we get closer to those midterm elections. Reports everywhere about massive public backlash to data centers and AI all over the country, in blue states and red states, in all demographic groups, Republicans, Democrats, Independents, people of all ages. Surveys say more than 70% of U.S. residents oppose data centers, with very few differences related to political preferences or really any other factors. Many politicians are suddenly scrambling to align their public positions with the enormous negative public sentiment toward data centers, even when just months ago, in some cases, these same politicians were publicly pro-data centers. States are enacting moratoriums and new data center regulations, even in some states that were previously massively boosting the idea of inviting data centers in with open arms and massive financial incentives. The politicians are realizing that ordinary people, whether in unspoiled rural areas or in urban areas or anywhere in between, mostly despise these massive, monstrous data centers. These data centers are the physical manifestations of the AI that spews out misinformation and deepfakes and scam product promotions, phishing attacks, inept and sometimes dangerous AI agents, and all the rest that most people hate and that the AI firms mostly refuse to take responsibility for. It's understood now that after construction finishes, these data centers are run by just a handful of people, sometimes just a dozen or less. Significant long-term job improvements mostly don't happen. People realize that many of these data centers drive up regional electric rates, could cause water shortages, can pollute the air with gas-powered generators, and create 24/7 noise from their equipment rumbling nearby homes continuously, driving residents crazy and destroying homes' property values. The billionaire big tech CEOs thought that they could push this all through, as they've done so often in the past, but it appears that they finally spewed the straw that broke the proverbial camel's back. Some of the firms are now warning investors and potential investors that the financial risks from this massive backlash are getting very real. In a matter of really just months, data centers and associated AI have fallen victim to the trust deficit that big tech has been building up for decades. Pretty much everyone knows that trusting these firms to care about society and not just mainly their bottom lines is not a good plan. So now we're actually seeing data centers as a primary topic of discussion at politicians' town hall meetings and increasingly in major political TV commercials, where lines like, "We don't want crime or data centers in our neighborhoods," are actually being heard. Yes, data centers and crime in the same bucket, labeled as community destroyers, and rightly so. I'm unaware of any major issue involving technology, or perhaps even not including tech, that has so rapidly gathered such powerfully negative public reaction in such a manner. It's like the rebelling crowd's refrain from the end of The Who's rock opera Tommy, "We're not going to take it," or the famous line from the film Network, "I'm as mad as hell and I'm not going to take this anymore." And of course, there's the Twisted Sister song too. Data center and AI backlash is a veritable tsunami headed directly at the political careers of politicians everywhere. And politicians, regardless of their party, who don't understand this, are liable to be finding those careers deeply underwater and nothing but a memory very soon indeed.
3: Thank you, Lauren. I've never seen such an uproar over technical centers before. This is unbelievable. Thank you. Seth Shostak is the senior astronomer for the SETI Institute, Search for Extraterrestrial Intelligence, and he comes on Mondays telling us what's going on in the skies astronomically. Seth, what do you have for us this week?
4: Yeah, well, George, I think this is mostly going on in the silver screens, but it does involve aliens, and I'd like to talk a little bit about what the movies always seem to get wrong about aliens. I mean,
3: all right.
4: Yes, there are a few things that do make sense. I mean, the aliens usually have two eyes, for example, but of course that gives them stereo vision, 3D, and if you're a carnivore alien, that really, really helps you catch dinner. And I figure that most aliens will be carnivores. I mean, they're like a good burger. And the reason I think that is that carnivores have to be clever to catch their food. If all you eat is plants, like a brontosaurus, you don't need to be so clever. Your meal won't run away. So I figure all the clever aliens will be carnivores. But even aside from that, cinema aliens are nearly always homomorphic. That is, they always kind of look like us, roughly the same height and with two arms and two legs. I mean, that's convenient from a production point of view, naturally. Just put a human actor in a rubber suit and voila, you have an alien. But think about it. Most of the life forms on Earth have four legs and no arms, or even more popular, six legs. We call them insects. I guess you could say that six legs is not a feature, but a bug. Then there's the fact that movie aliens always seem able to speak colloquial English. In a galaxy with trillions of planets, it seems more than a bit unlikely to me that any extraterrestrials we contact will speak our language. Sometimes the show will try to cover this by invoking a universal translator. They do that on Star Trek. That's convenient, although somewhat implausible. I mean, how do you build one of those things? But to my mind, the most important thing that movies and TV shows get wrong about aliens is that they're almost always hostile. But human history fails to support that. When around 1600, the English first landed in New England, the natives didn't immediately try to kill them. They showed them how to plant corn so that they could survive. Now, of course, I don't expect that any aliens we make contact will show us how to plant corn or whatever is the grain of choice on their planet. That's pretty improbable. But what I also find improbable is that they will invariably try to wipe us out. Bring your peace pipe.
3: You never know. Thank you, Seth. Appreciate it. Up next, a medical doctor tells us about his experience with ETs. That's right. Next on Coast to Coast AM.
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3: And welcome back to Coast to Coast. George Norrie with you. Great to get your week starting. Michael Napolitano is with us, an osteopathic medical doctor whose practice focuses on mind-body-soul approach to medicine, which is good, in which he takes Eastern and Western medical practices and bridges the gap between science and spirituality. Now, this is the interesting thing. He has had contact with ETs throughout his life, but much more frequently over the past several years. Michael, welcome to the program.
9: Hey, George. Thanks for having me.
3: You're not too far from our studios out there in Los Angeles.
9: No, I'm up in Westlake Village, so out by Calabasas. Not too far.
3: It's a great area. Tell us about your life. What has happened to you for this exposure with ETs?
9: Well, it really started to pick up a few years ago. I've always kind of been interested in ETs. My dad was an amateur astronomer on the side, so I would always go out to his star parties and stargaze with him. But I never really got super deep into the rabbit hole until about 3 years ago when I had a couple different experiences that changed the way I look at the world and everything. Because I've always been a very science-minded person, very analytical, even in high school.
3: You're a doctor.
9: So, yeah, I'm a doctor. I went to school out in here in California and went to residency actually in psychiatry. So pretty much the farthest thing from this kind of stuff that you would imagine. But here I am.
3: What was the first exposure to ETs? What happened?
9: Well, the first exposure that I can remember was about 3 years ago. And I was getting energy work done from a friend. And all of a sudden, I felt full body chills and saw these three lights just appear next to me in different shapes. They were like upside down triangles and squares and a bunch of just arbitrary shapes, golden color. And I felt loved. I felt warm and safe. And I've never seen anything like this. So I was completely sober and had no clue what I was seeing. But they just reassured me that everything was okay, that they've been with me for a long time. And that was my first exposure. Now, I didn't really ask any questions, but they just told me that I'm supposed to help bring in a new age of medicine that the world is really looking to switch to and progress forward into this new direction. So I didn't know what that meant at the time, but it definitely shook me up a bit.
3: What do your patients say if they know about this ET contact?
9: Well, I try to keep it under wraps for the most part. A lot of my patients actually
3: not after tonight, Michael, not after tonight.
9: Exactly. And I decided relatively recently, a few months ago, that I wanted to come out with my story to help people because I realized, you know, my story can really help change a lot of people in coming forward with this truth that we're not alone and that, you know, it's not something to be scared of and you're not crazy for seeing or thinking these things. And I think coming from somebody like me, who's very science minded and very, in this space, it can really help a lot of people. And that's really what I look to do, is to help people feel safe and heard and supported and not alone.
3: Now, currently, how does this contact continue for you? Is it physical? Is it in a dream state? How does it happen?
9: A little of both, actually. I contact a lot through meditation, but through my dreams a lot too. So I've been abducted a few times that I'm aware of, and that they do come once in a while in my bedroom while I'm asleep, and I'll wake up fully paralyzed and they're standing there. And then, you know, but most of the time it is during a dream state or deep meditation.
3: Fascinating. Michael, would you describe what they look like?
9: So I've been in contact with a few different races that I'm aware of. You know, a lot of this is speculation because we don't really know who we're communicating with fully. I'm just going based off of what they've disclosed to me and what I've kind of picked up over some of the research I've done on similar types of experiences. But I've contacted mainly the Pleiadians, light beings, as well as physicals. I've been in contact with the Greys a few times, relatively recently, the Mantis beings as well. Those are the three main groups that I've, in or races that I've interacted with. But yeah, that's probably the most consistent were those three groups.
3: Basically the type that we've had people explain what they look like.
9: Exactly.
3: They're still coming here. What do they want with us?
9: You know, I think there's a few different things. I think definitely there's some type of DNA manipulation going on, hybridization. I do believe in all that. I don't believe I've been involved in that to the best of my knowledge. But I do believe that is going on. And I think the main objective with a lot of these more benevolent species is to help progress humanity into the next age of growth as a species. You know, we're coming to this point in our life where we're ready to really start changing the way we look at the world and treat each other. And I think they're helping facilitate that kind of as like a bigger sibling type of, mentor for us.
3: Have you gotten the question answered? Why you?
9: You know, I have, at least to the best of my liking and what I've come to understand from the different beings I've worked with. I pull a lot of weight in the field that I'm in terms of people listen to what I have to say, a lot of my patients and other people. And by using me to help facilitate that medium through my patients and through other people, it can help people. It kind of gives a little more credibility to some of these things that are happening to people. And I believe that that's part of it, as well as my interest in incorporating this type of work in regular medical practice.
3: Well, you're a well-respected doctor, Michael, and I applaud you and admire you for coming forward with this incredible information.
9: Well, thank you. I appreciate it. You know, and it's, I was very worried about coming forward, but I think the benefits will outweigh the risks, because I think people are ready to hear this. I think it's becoming more normalized, and it's my truth, and I want to speak my truth for people.
3: Do you summon them up, or do they just show up?
9: You know, I've tried to summon them up, but they tend to show up when they feel like I'm ready to accept them. And the way that they've expressed it to me when I've asked for more contact is, we're drip feeding you this because we don't want to freak you out. Because the frequency that we would emit and us showing up in your living room would be so overwhelmingly stressful for you that it would cause just too much distress. So they're doing it in a more loving type of slow release, which I do appreciate the more I think about it.
3: Well, you say you've been abducted by them in a friendly way, no doubt, right?
9: Yes. I've never been injured that I'm aware of by them at all, but I have been abducted a few times.
3: Have they taken you off planet?
9: You know, I think I've been on their ship a few times. I've never been to another planet that I can recollect. But a lot of it was very simple and almost more like a joyride type of experience, from the memories that I can recall.
3: When they bring you back, Michael, where do they bring you? Back to your house? They beam you down into your room? How does it happen?
9: I just wake up in my bed. I wake up in my bed. Typically, my heart's beating out of my chest and everything is just very calm. It's almost like an eerie calmness. And I have no idea how I got there, but I'm awake in my bed.
3: Much more to talk with you about when we come back in a moment on Coast to Coast. Our special guest, Michael Napolitano. He's an osteopathic medical doctor in the Los Angeles area, who has had these incredible experiences with ETs. We'll take calls with him next hour.
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1: You're risking a potential seat or two even that could be ceded to the Republicans as a result.
0: 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Smith, knowledgeable about the issues that matter most to you.
1: Does that fuel investment? Does that fuel homeowners that are looking in the greater Penn North area saying, this is where I would like to buy a home?
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2: ABC News, I'm Stephanie Officer. A Supreme Court decision late Monday on President Trump's attempt to limit mail-in ballots ahead of the midterms. ABC's Jay O'Brien.
3: The Supreme Court giving the green light to President Trump to implement parts of an executive order aimed at limiting access to mail-in ballots while the broader issue works its way through the lower courts. Inside that executive order, requiring the Department of Homeland Security to create a federal registry of registered and eligible voters, and also requiring that the post office only send out ballots to people on those government lists.
2: The Trump administration says they're launching secondary sanctions for countries they say do business with Iran. Treasury Secretary Scott Bessent.
4: I'm not going to set timelines, but we do not have infinite patience here.
2: Tuesday marks exactly 25 years since the world lost R&B songstress Aaliyah and eight others in a tragic plane crash in the Bahamas. 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
5: Weather.
6: Forecast for the area overnight, clear skies and cool temperatures, lows ranging from 55 to 62. It'll be sunny on Tuesday, high temperatures near 83. Partly cloudy skies on Wednesday, high temperatures near 85. I'm meteorologist Tom Tasselmeyer on WBAL News Radio 1090 and FM 101.5.
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8: As much as there were a lot of people on the right who said this memorandum of understanding is one of the dumbest things that Trump has decided to do, it was the Iranians who decided to tear it up and say we're not going to play along with this stuff.
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1: 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The search in the search box on either of those, just put in Coast to Coast AM. All the shows pop right up. So you're sitting around in the airport, if you're sitting around in your TV room, wherever, you can pull them right up. It's a lot of fun.
0: And you can also go to coasttocoastam.com, and right at the top it says podcast. Just click that button and makes it easy. Thanks, Tom. And here's something for you to lose weight without the needle.
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0: And welcome back to Coast, George Norrie, along with Dr. Michael Napolitano, as we talk about his UFO ET experience.

0: In your opinion, Michael, have they ever tried to give you information about the future of this planet or anything like that?
1: Not necessarily the planet, but I think what they have portrayed to me, at least, was a big shift in the way that we approach different things in life. So I think with medicine, especially switching from the standard Western model to a more collaborative, holistic, integrated approach, as well as different types of other areas of industry with free energy and all these different types of modalities, they have spoken about that, just different progressions on technologies and ways of living that are lost technologies that we used to have that we no longer have, but will have in the future.
0: Do you think if an asteroid were headed this way, they would try to move it or at least tell us about it?
1: I would hope so. But, you know, I do believe that they want our best forward. I do think that they will intervene and have in the past to help humanity survive as long as we can.
0: How do you communicate with them?
1: Mostly, it's all telepathic. None of the beings that I've communicated with spoke to me using their mouth. It's always been downloads of information, kind of just like bundles of knowledge and feelings and emotions. A lot of emotions, especially with the Pleiadians, I would feel like I would understand what they were trying to portray to me or explain through just pure feelings. With the Greys, it was a lot more telepathic knowledge and information, very analytical, very straightforward. And then the Mantis were very much similar to the Pleiadians with the emotional backing to the information they would give me.
0: Have you ever asked them that question? Do they believe in God?
1: I haven't, but I would imagine they would believe in a source type of being. From the different groups that I've communicated with, they do seem to follow the same types of laws and guidelines with how they view the universe. But I haven't directly asked them yet.
0: Would you say you've made friends with them?
1: I'd like to think so. I think some of the races are a lot more friendly to communicate with than others. The Pleiadians, especially, I feel very much I could ask them things and they would respond in a more friendly type of response. With the Greys, it seems more business oriented, very straightforward. Less humanistic, but I'd like to think I'm friends with them.
0: Did you ever have any impressions at all, Michael, that there was something nefarious here, something not good?
1: You know, I really never have. I know people talk about it a lot, but I've never had a negative experience aside from just fear of not knowing what was going on. And the more communication I have with them, the more I realize it's a lot less scary than we believe. And from the accounts that I've seen and spoken with other people, other contactees in different situations, I've never seen anybody get physically injured from these. I mean, they'll have maybe scars or little like implants and different things like that, but no one's ever that I'm aware of died or been seriously injured that I'm aware of.
0: Do they have personality? Do they laugh? Do they have any kind of interaction like that?
1: Oh, yeah. I do believe certain races do laugh, and humor is, I believe, a very high frequency. Some are a little bit more stoic, but I do think they laugh in their own way.
0: One of our favorite guests is hypnotherapist Yvonne Smith, and you reached out to her. Tell us why.
1: I did mine. So I ended up reaching out to her and driving out to her clinic and doing a regression with her. And that's when I found out about the abductions, because I wasn't, before that regression, I wasn't consciously aware of any abductions I've had. I've had experiences where I would have, especially with the Grays, where I thought I was abducted, but I wasn't entirely sure. And even in the moment, I remember saying, no, I didn't want to be abducted when I was actually asked. And during the regression with her, it came out that I actually had said I did want to go with them, and they had given me some type of false memory because they didn't want the fear with that came along with the experience. And this was about a year. I went with the regression with her about a year after this experience had happened. So I had a lot more contact in that time, but the regression with her really opened my eyes to the lifelong contact far beyond what I had even imagined, up early as 2, even 1 years old. It was, they've always had contact. Yeah.
0: What made you go to her in the first place?
1: I have heard, I mean, besides seeing her on Jimmy's show, I heard her felt like I would get some answers to questions that I've been really trying to understand about myself, about the experiences that I had, to make sure, you know, was I going crazy? Was this all in my head? Or is there something to it? Or is there something that I'm missing? And it was one of the best decisions I've made by far.
0: It seems that the past 3 years, this has really kicked up for you. Why this time period? Why do you think?
1: You know, I was going through a really hard time in my life about, you know, in the residency program and just different personal stuff I was going through. And I was at a point where I knew something needed to change. And that's when I found spirituality and meditation and all that. And then I moved back. I was actually in Tennessee for residency and moved back home, back to California, and started my own practice. And I started getting my life together a little bit. But it was, I think, in my darkest time, this dark night of the soul, if you will, that I allowed myself to be open to anything because I was ready for change. And that's when the contact started to pick up, because I think I was open. I was open to it, and I wasn't closing myself off to it like I might have been in the past. So that's truly why I believe it's now.
0: Do you find yourself trying to communicate with them for advice and guidance?
1: Absolutely. I think, I mean, one of my main guides, I do believe in spirit guides, and I believe that we have a few that are probably a lot more than that, that work with us to help in different areas of our life. And one of my main guides is a Pleiadian woman that, or female energy that I work with, especially with my healings, as I also work as an energy worker, energy healer in my medical practice as well. And I work with her a lot. I channel a lot of her energy, and she is a very loving and supportive being, but she also helps in other areas of my life. If I have questions or I'm worried about something, I do go to them quite often, for advice and for support.
0: Do they have names?
1: They don't. That I've, well, I'm sure they do in their own dialect. From what I've, when I've asked, my guide, she said you wouldn't have English words to put together that make sense. She said, you can call me whatever you want. And that's, I refer to her as the lady, because she's kind of like a mothering type of being to me. But they, I think some races do, depending on the race, depending on the species and the way that their language works. But from the most part, the ones that I've worked with, they've never been given names.
0: Have you ever heard them talk in their own native tongue?
1: I have a few times, And it's very interesting because the way that some of the races that I've spoken to, they do a lot of clicking, a lot of sound. It's a lot of sound frequency and pitches. So they will communicate in kind of like dolphins in a way. It's very interesting.
0: They when you say click, like that?
1: Exactly. Yeah. Different pitches, different clicks. I'm not quite sure how to interpret any of it, but it's very interesting. And like, it makes me think a lot of the aquatic life too, because, you know, with this the whales and dolphins, the way that they talk, it's very similar to that. So I know that there's some speculation that, you know, marine life is somewhat extraterrestrial as well. So there could be some interesting connection there. I'm not quite sure, but wouldn't be surprised.
0: At any given time, how many have you seen clustered together?
1: At most, three.
0: That's all, huh?
1: That's all. The ones, I mean, it's either one at a time. I'll have a pair of them. Like with the grays, there was always two of them. But with the Pleiadians, there was always three or one, depending on who I was interacting with. But I've never seen more than three at a time.
0: Does the craft look somewhat technical on the inside?
1: From what I can recall, it was very plain. There was no straight edges. It was all curved. There was like one window, a giant window, like a kind of like you would see on like a main cabin of a spaceship, kind of that kind of window. And the chairs were flush to the ground. There was no like legs or anything. It was just everything was uniform and soft and smooth. And there were no decorations. There were nothing hanging. It was all steel type, light gray in color. Very plain, very minimal.
0: Did they have like electrical consoles or monitors or anything like that?
1: It was hard to tell from the way that it looked like from my vantage point. I was sitting in a chair and the two being the grays that I was behind, they were typing on some type of computer console, but I couldn't see a screen or anything.
0: Did you notice if there were other human beings in the craft?
1: So recently, actually, a couple weeks ago, I had an abduction experience where there was about 100 other humans in this room with me.
0: 100?
1: About 100. Yeah. We were like, I was taken out of my bed, like levitated out of my bed, and I was put in like this. It was almost like a laundry chute type thing where I was like sliding down this corridor and fell into this giant room of people. And they were all about probably between the ages of, I would say, 10 years old and 40, 50 years old. And I didn't recognize anybody, but I was like friendly with them. Like I knew them before, but I don't recognize them consciously. And we were all in this room, and then we were individually taken into different rooms on like metal, stretchers would be the right word, but they weren't like stretchers. They were just like tables with wheels and wheeled into individual rooms in which we were examined and worked on.
0: Were any of the humans panicking or crying or upset or anything like that?
1: No, everyone was really calm. It was almost like they were all in like a trance, but they were like talking. They were just, everyone was very calm. Like it was normal. It was kind of bizarre. Not what I was, cause I was kind of like looking around, kind of like, what's going on here? But I didn't feel scared. I felt just curious. And then the people around me were very similar. They were just kind of like calm and just kind of taking it in like they've done it before.
0: I was going to say, did you get the impression they've been there before?
1: Yeah. Yeah. It did seem very much like, oh yeah, it's the first of the month. It's time to check in. It was very uniform. And there was this, one of the people I was talking to, it was like I was friends with him. Like I had known him before, even though I don't recognize him. but he was friendly to me and he was talking about, you know, last experience. It was like very odd, a very odd experience. And I still don't really understand it. But I thought that was the first time I've ever seen other people on a ship while I was on one.
0: Have they ever given you advice that you could use here?
1: Absolutely. I think the main advice they've given me is to not take it so seriously, to enjoy life and to really focus on the experience of being a human. And, you know, I think getting into the spirituality space, it's very easy to want to get lost in all the cosmic stuff and in the stars and, you know, disappear. But I think we're all put on this planet to experience life as a human.
0: We're going to come back and take calls with Michael Napolitano in just a moment on Coast to Coast.
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7: From ABC News, I'm Stephanie Officer. Nevada's Hawk Fire now burning across more than 15,000 acres. The National Guard has been deployed. ABC's Melissa Adan is there.
8: This is not far from downtown Reno. Really, we are at the heart of Reno. You just go out about 15 minutes. Those are the immediate first roadblocks that officials have set up. The National Guard is here. They're pushing out so many people because they had 45,000 people that were ordered to evacuate. Then more than 40,000. So we're looking at almost 100,000 people that had orders either to evacuate or to be prepared to evacuate.
7: President Trump escalating his trade war with Canada. ABC's Rachel Scott at the White House.
9: Talk about a tit for tat between the U.S. and Canada. Look, this is one of our largest trading partners. Obviously, it's our closest ally right to the north. President Trump imposed that 50% tariff on about $20 billion worth of Canadian goods. Canada's vowing to respond. President Trump now says that he'll slap 50% tariffs on Canadian car parts, cars, trucks, and steel. And Mark Carney is now saying that he's going to announce even more tariffs, retaliatory tariffs, this morning.
7: The parents of Alex Preddy, the 37-year-old Virginia nurse killed by a federal agent in Minneapolis in January, speaking out on ABC's Good Morning America Tuesday morning. Michael and Susan Preddy.
10: We watched it on TV, and it's like, that's our son. That's Alex. And they killed him. No one called us. No one.
11: we still haven't heard from him.
10: Yeah, that's how we found out.
7: After meeting much backlash and stewing in hot water over a kid's Halloween costume appearing to depict blackface and racist minstrel show imagery, Target is out with an apology. The retailer saying in part, quote, as a company, we got this wrong and we are deeply sorry. We know this is especially hurtful for our black guests, team members and partners. Target's statement went on to say it won't happen again. 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
7: American cattle farmers say they're disappointed in President Trump's decision to let foreign beef enter the U.S. without tariffs for the next 90 days. Nebraska farmer Scott Thompson says with everything going on in the last year with tariffs, the Iran war, and other global supply issues, it's been hard for the industry to keep up.
14: It seems like every time we get this, like, economic opportunity or we're going to make money, the rug gets pulled out from underneath us. Yeah. And it seems like that's what's going on right now.
7: Trouble this past weekend for one of the NFL's big wigs. ABC's Trevor Ault explains.
15: The billionaire owner of the San Francisco 49ers arrested in a prostitution sting at an Ohio trailer park. Court records say Jed York was taken into custody in East Palestine Sunday at 9:35 a.m., with authorities saying he responded to an ad placed by an undercover agent on a prostitution website arranging sexual activity for $140. Police say York agreed to meet up at that trailer park and was arrested there with the phone he allegedly used to respond to the ad.
7: York pleaded no contest Monday after spending a day in jail and paying a $1,150 fine. Syria's president celebrated the announcement from Secretary of State Marco Rubio. He's lifting the country's designation as a state sponsor of terrorism, saying Syria is shaking off a dark burden and tearing out a painful chapter of its past to embark on a path of development, reconstruction, and rebuilding. Stephanie Officer, ABC News.
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17: For the rest of the overnight and early morning, look for clear skies and some cool temperatures. Lows ranging from 55 in the outlying suburbs to 62 in Baltimore. It'll be a sunny day on Tuesday, highs around 83. A partly cloudy sky on Wednesday, high temperatures near 85. I'm meteorologist Tom Tasselmeyer on WBAL News Radio 1090 and FM 101.5.
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1: And welcome back to Coast, George Norrie with you along with Dr. Michael Napolitano. Michael, any relation to Judge Andrew?
5: Nope. I get it all the time, though.
1: It's a unique name that you have.
5: Yeah, I know. It's very interesting. I don't think I've ever met anybody else with this last name except for the judge and I think one other person. It's very interesting.
1: Of the various races that you've dealt with, you talked about three major ones. Are there more out there?
5: Absolutely. I think there's an infinite amount. I mean, the amount of stars and planets that can potentially have life, I can't even imagine how many other races there are out there.
1: Do you ever remember a moment where you were scared because of the visitations?
5: Yeah. The first contact with the Greys, I was horrified. I remember laying in bed screaming because I felt this buzzing in the back of my head and a ringing in my ear. And all of a sudden I just felt like, it's like, are you ready to be abducted? And I just remember freaking out saying, no, don't take me, don't take me. And I just remember calling out for my guide for help to protect me because I was scared. I think it was just the way that they approached it and the frequency that they had. It was just a lot for me to handle because I never had an experience that viscerally in my head before.
1: thousands and thousands of human beings disappear from this planet every year. They're just gone. They vanish. People don't know where they are. Is it conceivable that they're being abducted and not brought back?
5: I think it definitely could be. I think there could be some people that maybe like an exchange type program where maybe they, other races will come and stay with us, like hybrids, some races that are capable of blending into our society without being detected as easily. And then some of us maybe staying with them, maybe by choice, maybe not. I have no idea.
1: Would you go to their planet and stay?
5: You know, I would go to visit, but I really like it here on Earth. I think I chose to come here, and there must be a good reason to be here. Otherwise, I would have been there. But I think it'd be kind of cool to go to a new planet for a little while.
1: I'd go for a day.
5: Yeah, or whatever day is on that world, whatever, however long that is.
1: How have you used these visitations, Michael, in making your practice more effective?
5: I think a lot of it's the philosophy that I've been taught, you know, is I do a lot of therapy with patients, like mental health therapy. And, I think a lot of the guidance that I've gotten through them, I work with a lot of my clients and patients with, and then also the philosophy of incorporating more holistic practices and grounding and frequency medicine and all these new age, types of modalities into a Western medicine model, as not to replace Western medicine, but as an adjunct to help enhance it, or maybe to alter or give an alternative approach to healing that is separate from what we typically would refer to as the normal type of medical model. Because I think people are ready for more different areas of healing.
1: Well, let's go to the phones. They're lining up for you. Bill in Oregon, truck driving. Hey, Bill, go ahead.
6: Hey, George. Hey, Michael. I want to ask you a question, because a lot of what you said made sense to me. And it's probably the things that you're not even thinking about, like the DNA manipulation was one that really caught my attention. Look, so I'm going to try to make this as quickly and as succinctly as possible, but it's a complex question. All right. I was talking to my neighbor the other day about the, you know, cause we've had a lot of fires out here, and the pando aspen, she said she loves aspen trees, right? Well, the pando aspen is a clonal life form. It's, you know, probably the largest life form on Earth. All right. Right now. Okay. That changes a little bit, but anyways, then we start talking about, I said, do you know what the oldest tree is? Cause it's also endangered. She said, yeah, it's the sequoia. I said, no, that's a good guess, but it's actually the bristlecone pine. And she's like, no. And I said, no, I'm not criticizing you. I get it. The sequoia is huge and remarkable, right? But the bristlecone is actually the oldest tree. I'm talking tens of thousands of years those things have been alive. Can you imagine if it had a consciousness? Right. And I was talking to a coworker about, it was somebody that I would have never expected. He never listens to Coast to Coast at all, but he knew a lot about Mandela effect. All right. And this seemingly, weird incoherence in time that we all kind of experience. And, I was thinking, you know, is these beings, if they're an interstellar life form, they would almost certainly have to be clones. At some level, they may look different, like the pando aspen. They may look like a forest, but I'm wondering if you ever get the impression that they share, because I've noticed with humans, and again, there's no virtue signaling. Some people have like a very binary sense. You have to tell them, you know, more than two things can be true at the same time. And also they seem to lack an empathy. I'm wondering, you know, if maybe empathy, they consider, a problem, if they consider it something that might lead to our demise, and if they're, and if you got any impression that they might be engineering empathy out of us, and again, if they're clones and if they have the same perception of time. Thank you. That's as brief as I could be.
5: Yeah. No, thank you so much for your question. You know, in terms of the empathy, I actually think it's the opposite. I get the impression that they're curious about us because of our empathy, because that's what makes us such unique life forms. And from the grays that I, especially the grays, they lack empathy a lot. They will communicate, but it's very robotic. It's very, without personality. It's very, in psychiatry, we call it a flat affect, meaning there's no emotion. There's no, there's nothing behind that. And I think they're curious about the empathy that we have and how that can potentially either benefit them or just maybe out of curiosity in their own, the DNA hybridization or different ways in which they can enhance their own genetics. Now in terms of the cloning, absolutely. I think a different races utilize cloning and maybe work off of like a hive mind, but, certain races, I mean, the main ones that I've worked with besides the grays, they seem to be very much independent beings, sometimes working in a collective. I do think that there are collectives of beings, like, almost like archetypes of energy. But I think it depends on the race. I think individually, like all life forms, including human beings, are part of source consciousness. I think we're all part of a singular type of entity. But in terms of clones, I think, yeah, the grays potentially, and I'm sure there's many others that would follow that type of setup.
1: There are some that believe that these ETs are coming from other dimensions. What do you think of that concept?
5: Yeah, I definitely think so. I think a lot of what we're seeing, especially in the newly released, the government files and stuff, a lot of that is interdimensional stuff. Obviously we have, I don't have an idea, in terms of hard evidence, but, I think it's more likely than not, cause it's easier to traverse. I mean, I would imagine it would be easier to traverse, dimensions than it would be to travel billions and billions of light years as fast as they do without some type of portal technology or interdimensional shifting.
1: Let's go to first time caller, Shayla in Seattle, Washington. Welcome to the program, Shayla.
7: Hello. Hello.
1: Hi.
7: Oh my goodness. I am so excited to be talking to you guys. I've got a question.
1: All right.
5: Yeah.
7: Okay, so I know a lot of people have been asking about the entities, about the ships, about different things like that. But what I would like to know from your perspective, because I come from a perspective of believing that everything serves a purpose in life. And so I'm kind of wondering, like, what do you feel like your purpose in these abductions by these entities are? Because to hear you talk about them, it almost sounds like you're an ambassador, but I'm kind of wondering what your thoughts and feelings are, especially as, you know, in the field of psychiatry. Does that make sense?
5: Yeah, no, thank you so much for your question, Sheila. I appreciate it. I always think about this as, you know, I'm not special at all. I don't think that I was chosen amongst the whole world to do certain things. I think I'm just one of millions or thousands or a lot of people on this planet to help raise the frequency of humanity, bring people and change and shift different fields, you know, lawyers, doctors, people. I mean, all these people, everyone's being contacted and being and helping in different ways. And I think my purpose in this whole, my part to play in this is to help, you know, make it not as scary for people and to have a safe place for other people with these experiences to come to for, to talk to somebody or to, for care and to actually see that this is normal, to normalize it a little bit more, you know? And I think that's what my purpose in this whole game is. I mean, I'm still learning. I'm going to be completely honest. I have no idea. And that's the excitement of all this is like every day I'm learning more and more about this whole thing and my place in it and whatever role that I'm meant to serve. I'm so excited and eager to help people in any way that I can with this and to learn more about my personal place in this. But I do think it, because of the space that I hold in, you know, in what the career that I chose in this life, it's to use that platform to really try to make a change, at least at the degree that I can. And that's why I'm coming on shows like this and speaking my truth to people. So they feel safe. So they have somewhere to hear, someone else like them that we're all equal. We're all equal in this and we're all going through similar things.
1: Michael, are you no longer scared by the visitations?
5: Yeah. It's, you know, I think there's always that initial fear. It's like the anticipation or the unknowingness, like what's going to happen, because it has ramped up. And the more I come out about this and the more contact I have, it gets more intense. It gets more physical. There's more beings in the room with me. There's more consciousness. Like I'm more aware of what's going on. I remember things more. But I feel safer because the initial fear is more of, it lasts a lot less than it did in the beginning because I trust that I know that I'm going to be safe, or I tell myself I'm going to be safe, because I've yet to experience something in which I was harmed. But it is scary. It's scary because it's unknown.
1: Let's go to Denver in Mississippi. Welcome to the show. Hi, Denver.
8: Thank you, George, for this opportunity to be on Coast. But I'd like to send a shout out to Yvonne in North Carolina, John in Wisconsin, Ruth in Maryland, and Reggie in Jackson, Mississippi. But just to let you know my background, I'm an ordained minister, veterans of the Air Force and Army. It was a blessing for me to be able to communicate with a contactee, Riley Martin. And George is aware of Riley Martin. He used to be on George Bell back in the days. And he was able to be in contact with aliens that were 600 million years more advanced than we are, the Beavians. And I would like to ask Mike, have you heard of the Beavians? Have you ever heard of Michael, Riley Martin's? And his book he produced was The Coming of Tan. And I like your comments on that.
1: Riley Martin was a long-term guest of the program, Michael, years ago.
5: Yeah, he sounds very familiar. I'm not aware of his work specifically, but I do remember hearing about him.
1: He passed away a couple of years ago, but he had some strange experiences.
5: I'll definitely have to check him out.
1: How do people get a hold of you, Michael?
5: So you can look me up online, obviously on my website, www.drmichaelnapolitano.com, or I'm very active on Instagram at @dr.michaelnapolitano. I post every day and those are probably the two easiest ways to reach me. And, I have my practice in Westlake Village, California, a little north of Los Angeles. So if you're a contactee or anybody, honestly, looking for, you know, someone to talk to or medical care, I'm open to it. I'm friendly to all contactees and I'm willing to meet and talk to anybody who just needs someone to talk to about anything. So
1: have you met some contactees who have had bad experiences?
5: Oh yeah. Oh yeah. I was at a contact in the desert, a few months ago and sat through a few different, contactee circles and spoke and heard some things that were a lot more scary and troubling. But yeah, so I know it's out there. And I think a lot of it is interpretation. Like different people have different purposes for these beings. So I'm sure some of them can be a lot more scary than others.
1: Absolutely. I was at Contact in the Desert with my buddy George Knapp, and we did.
5: I was there. I saw you.
1: Should have come up and introduce yourself.
5: There was a lot of people who were doing that.
1: I know. The lines were big. Yeah. We'll be back and take final calls with you in just a moment on Coast to Coast AM.
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1: There's more optimism from younger people than those, I would say, 30 years ahead of them.
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3: ABC News, I'm Stephanie Officer. The Hawk Fire in Nevada now burning across more than 15,000 acres. The National Guard is there while firefighters try to save homes from the fast-moving flames. ABC's Melissa Adon in Reno.
4: Jennifer Alvarado had to scramble when she got the call to evacuate her young daughter on that cot, still in her cheerleader uniform.
5: The Red Cross has been amazing, but we all want to go home.
3: In an exclusive interview with ABC News, Austin Metcalf's father, Jeff, says he does not believe Carmelo Anthony's conviction and prison sentence can bring his family justice. This after a judge denied Carmelo Anthony's request for a new trial in the fatal stabbing of his then 17-year-old son at a Texas high school track meet. Metcalf saying he got handed a life sentence along with the rest of his family. Now 19-year-old Anthony was convicted of murder in June and sentenced to 35 years behind bars. This is
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8: Clear skies and cool temperatures for the rest of the overnight. Lows ranging from the mid-50s in the outlying suburbs to the low 60s in Baltimore. Lots of sunshine on Tuesday, high temperatures around 83. A partly cloudy sky on Wednesday, high temperatures near 85. I'm meteorologist Tom Tasselmeyer on WBAL News Radio 1090 and FM 101.5.
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6: The people who are victims are going to have to work a little bit harder. 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
1: Next hour, we'll talk about the life of Nikola Tesla, the genius, with Mark Seifer on Coast to Coast. Make sure you're part of the program. And we're going to come back in a moment with Michael Napolitano and take final calls with him, talking about his alien experience. Well, it's official. We have a new television show, and we want you to sign up and watch it. It's called Strange Universe.
2: 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Lex has got it under, I believe it's the sixth dot under there, and you can read all about it. You can click and see about it. You'll get to see a sample. We put up a little sample up there with Danyon Brinkley, I believe, right, George? He was one of our first guests.
1: Yep.
2: 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Such a cool set that they've come up with for us. So it's a lot of fun. You can take advantage of that 7-day free trial. 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It's a lot of fun. Again, just go to coasttocoastam.com. All that info is right there, and you'll love it.
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5: Welcome back. George Norrie along with Michael Napolitano as we take final calls talking about his ET experience. Has any of this made you a different kind of person, Michael?
6: Oh, absolutely. I think the biggest thing it's done for me is change the way I look at the world. You know, it's just so much bigger and more in depth than I could have possibly imagined. It's almost like we're living in this movie and there's all this other stuff going on in the background that we have no awareness of until now. And then waking up to it, it's amazing.
5: It truly is. It's remarkable, is it not?
6: Yeah. It really, really is. And it makes life that much more interesting.
5: Do you ever get emotional knowing what you know?
6: You know, I do, but I get emotional in the sense of it's such a beautiful experience to have. And it's so personal and it can be so personal that it does. You feel beyond special. It's like it's a love that humans can't even, I don't even think we're capable of feeling. And it's just amazing to feel that and to be a part of something so much bigger.
5: Are you glad this has happened to you?
6: I am. You know, I don't think I would change anything. I think I was meant to have these experiences and, you know, yeah, it completely changed my life the way that I imagined it when I went to medical school and everything. I never thought in a million years this is, you know, the direction my life would take, but I trust that this is all exactly what was meant to happen, and I'm really excited to see where this leads.
5: Why do you think the past 3 years have been so powerful for you? Why not 20 years ago?
6: I don't think I was ready. I think I had to get to a point in my life where I was emotionally and psychologically ready to accept this course in my life. And I was also at a point in my life where I was going off on my own and starting my own practice and all these things. And I was in the prime position for this to happen. I think if it would have happened earlier, it wouldn't have turned out the way that I hope that it is and the way that it has currently in the way that I've incorporated and integrated it into my life. I think I wasn't ready yet. And that's probably why they didn't reveal themselves yet.
5: Back to the phones. Aaron's with us in Fountain Valley, California. Welcome, Aaron.
7: Hello, George. Can you hear me?
5: Yes, sir.
7: And Michael, thanks so much for this edition. I greatly appreciate it. And you are spot on, Dr. Michael. Love is the main thing. In 2005, August, I was told telepathically to go outside at a specific moment. When I did, I was told to look up. I was like, where's the camera, guys? Then out of nowhere, a silver craft with a bluish hue appeared from nothing, and I saw the occupants aboard remotely, and I believe they were Pleiadian. Tall, blonde, blue-eyed, with a female in charge. And I was told that they would take care of me in 2012, that they were my family. Then, although the world didn't end in 2012, I found out a year or so ago that there were two solar flares that summer just missing us on either side of the planet. It makes me wonder. And who regressed you? And thanks so much.
5: He was regressed by Yvonne Smith, but go ahead, Michael.
6: Yeah, thank you so much for your question. I actually heard the same thing about the solar flares and that they deflected the solar flares. So that I have heard this, a similar thing. Yvonne Smith was the hypnotist who regressed me, and she is phenomenal, and highly suggest her to anyone looking for a regression for contact experience.
5: Have you thought of writing a book about your experience, Michael?
6: So I actually am in the middle of writing a book. I just finished it, and I'm working on the first edit right now. Kind of just everything that we talked about the last 3 years of my life and kind of incorporation of that into my medical practice and all that. So it's in the works.
5: Are you at liberty to mention the title?
6: It actually doesn't have a title yet. I purposely left it untitled just to wait for it to come to me. I knew exactly what I was going to write about, but I'm not quite sure what I'm going to name it just yet.
5: Let's go to Mayette in New York. Welcome to the show. Hi, Mayette.
8: You and Tommy are so wonderful, and your crew too. What a fascinating subject. And Dr. Michael, thank you for what sounds like a transformative type of medicine when the current medicine is, well, we know how that goes. But I have, as an editor myself, I have a suggestion because I like to be precise about language. Watson and Crick, not too long ago, unfolded or solved how DNA works. There's no such thing as a socially constructive concept of race. It's species, and Craig Campazzo, who's been on Coast, has a book appropriately titled, and that's an almanac of alien species. Okay, so that'll help you in your marketing. But I have a brief three-part question, and please take notes. George helps, and I'll listen over the radio. First of all, I'd like to know, because in Craig's book, he talked about the blue Syrians, and they seem to be, my ideal in certain respects. And if you're familiar with them and have any information on them. Secondly, I'd like to know if the future medicine, in other words, energy medicine, frequency medicine, mind, body, spirit medicine, what have they shared about our future in that area, and also hopefully increase longevity. However, I want to say that personally, the longer I spend on this prison planet, the more it seems that and organized religion seems to be part of the problem, because there seem to be too many Christians, and of course in all the other organized religions, where they eschew Psalms, Proverbs, they don't understand it. They seem to conclude that, well, since Yahshua died for our sins, that we can do anything we want to do, full of hate and wickedness. And if you have my questions, George is such a dear with jotting things down. I'll listen over the air. Thank you so much. I'll be looking forward to even reviewing your book.
5: First question, of course, from the Sirius star system. Any familiarity with that, Michael?
6: First off, Craig Campbosso is a very good friend of mine. I love the ET Almanac. Fantastic book. Everybody should check it out for sure. In regards to the Blue Syrians, I haven't contacted them myself, but I do know other people who have, so I am aware of them. I don't know much about them personally, so I don't have much to comment on that. In terms of the frequency medicine, energy medicine, and all that, they absolutely promote that. And that's the main message that I get from them, is to shift, to start incorporating these things into regular medicine. Not, like I said before, not to replace Western medicine, but as an adjunct. And that's why I do energy work, energy medicine, frequency medicine. I do that in my practice in conjunction with Western medicine because of the guidance that they have given me and the other people in this field who have shown a lot of the different, modalities and the healing properties and treatment protocols that they've incorporated, in conjunction with other, medical models. So that is probably the main message from the extraterrestrials that I do get, is the shift to these other types of, modalities. And then the last question, in terms of religion, I don't have much to comment on religion either. I think that there's a lot of different people's viewpoints on the religious aspect of everything. I do think it is all a very similar story portrayed in different ways. My personal belief is to help people understand and to get, you know, obviously for compliance and different reasons. I don't want to say that it's good or bad. I don't really have a viewpoint on it, but I think that there can be a lot of different interpretations on the various religions, but ultimately I believe they're all telling roughly the same story.
5: First time caller Zavi is with us in Portland, Oregon. Hello, Zav. Go ahead.
9: Hey, how are you? Little old lady from Portland here. Anyway, I have a question. Okay, this has been actually bugging me so bad for about a year and a half. By the way, I'm going to age myself because I was a huge Art Bell fan back in the day, so may he rest in peace. Anyway, here's my question, and it's going to be poised towards you, Dr. Napolitano, and George a little bit. I would like you both to kind of comment on this. Here's what's been bugging me about 2 years with the gray aliens, okay? You've been to medical school, doctor, and you've studied anatomy. You had to have studied evolution of humankind. I've got a question in the way physical features evolve, okay? If you look at the gray aliens, we've got gray skin, okay, lack of probably no melanin or anything like that, okay? We've got huge eyes, okay? Has it ever been poised, or you had any guests, George, or before even Art Bell, or you, doctor, has it ever been poised that possibly a ancestor of humans maybe went underground, like, say, when the dinosaurs got hit with the asteroid and the planet became totally unlivable? Say humanoids went underground to survive, and this could be the result of it. And that's kind of my question. It's been bugging me for 2 years. Anyway, I want to hear both of your thoughts on that possibility. Okay?
5: Let me go first, Michael. We've had some guests on in the past who have said a couple things, that they could be visitors from our future coming back here, or that they were underground humanoids who have always lived on the planet. Did you ever hear that, Michael?
6: It's so funny you say that, because as he was asking the question, I was thinking of a podcast I was listening to this morning, Debbie Dashner's podcast, actually, and her guest was talking about how the grays were underground. And from an anatomical perspective, you know, they're the big eyes, the dark skin. I mean, it makes sense that they would be living in a darker climate. Now, I've also heard the theory, like you were saying, George, that they are us from the future, and that they're here to help kind of keep us from going down that path that they went on, to kind of save their species from that outcome that they went through. So I do believe that either one of those theories is viable. The underground theory from an anatomical perspective, definitely makes sense to me. I really don't know, but I think both are very interesting.
5: Michael, as we wrap things up, give out your website again and how people can get a hold of you.
6: Yep. My website's drmichaelnapolitano.com. You can reach me on Instagram at drmichaelnapolitano or email contact at drmichaelnapolitano.com.
5: And make sure, Michael, if you get abducted, they bring you back. We want you as a future guest when your book's out, all right?
6: I'll be sure to let them know. Thanks so much for having me.
5: Thank you, Michael. Up next, we're going to talk about the life of Nikola Tesla on Coast to Coast AM.
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7: From ABC News, I'm Stephanie Officer. The Supreme Court in a 6-3 decision Monday clearing the way for President Trump to implement parts of his executive order on mail-in voting. ABC News legal contributor Professor James Sample.
8: The court said that in essence, because the states had not yet been ordered to do anything, all the executive order amounted to, in the court majority's view, was the equivalent of an internal memo to internal staff within the executive department. And therefore, the argument was the states have not yet been ordered to do anything. Therefore, the states have not yet been harmed. Therefore, the states, when they sued after this executive order was issued back in April, were in essence suing too soon.
7: Hayden Panettiere's mother speaking out regarding her daughter's death. ABC's Rhiannon Alley.
9: Panettiere's death now under investigation. Police say there are no signs of foul play, but the DEA has now joined the case. Officials also saying her on-again, off-again boyfriend, Brian Hickerson, and his brother, Zach, were the last two people to see Hayden alive. Brian had previously pleaded no contest in 2021 to 2 felony charges he abused Panettiere, whose mother says she tried to get Panettiere away from him, even moving in with her daughter for 2 months last year.
7: Nearly 2 weeks after severe storms hit Indiana, thousands still don't have power in Gary. State power company NIPSCO says it expects to be restored by Tuesday. Gary Mayor Eddie Melton.
10: Individuals are making contributions to our local community foundation on our behalf to help us raise dollars to get people fed breakfast, lunch, and dinner throughout the entire city. We've been funding our food trucks. Our restaurants have stepped up and donating food.
7: The storm also revealed an alleged case of animal hoarding in Merrillville, Indiana. More than 70 dogs were discovered in a trailer after a tree fell on it. Animal shelter Humane Indiana says none of them have to be euthanized. They'll get checkups, care, and snuggles before they're ready to be adopted. 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
7: Relief from sky-high beef prices may be on the horizon as a ban from the U.S. on Mexican cattle is lifted.
13: The embargo was enacted to prevent the spread of potentially deadly New World screwworm larvae in U.S. cattle herds. Now that the ban is being lifted, at least in a limited way,
14: the laws of supply and demand are fully in play.
13: Tracy Tomasik is with the Texas Farm Bureau.
14: We have less supply. It gets more expensive.
13: With the imports increasing, he says, the price should begin to come down. Jim Ryan, ABC News.
7: In Massachusetts, the search for a woman wanted in connection with the shooting death of her husband is now over.
15: Police have been searching for Karen Solomon for the past week after authorities say they found veteran Worcester Police Department patrolman Kurt Solomon dead inside a home. Police are calling it a tragic murder-suicide, saying the 58-year-old wife was found dead in the woods with a handgun found near the body. Authorities are still awaiting positive identification. Police issued an arrest warrant on a charge of assault and battery with a dangerous weapon with serious bodily injury for Karen Solomon last Friday. Michelle Franzen, ABC News.
7: A 5-year-old detained by immigration authorities last week in Texas while on his way to a soccer game the day before he was supposed to start kindergarten will be deported with his father to Mexico. Kate Lincoln Goldfinch, the attorney representing Victor Martinez Nieto and his son Liam, said on Instagram the family is choosing to self-deport to avoid separation and prolonged detention. Stephanie Officer, ABC News.
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17: Weather.
18: Forecast for the area overnight, clear skies and cool temperatures, lows ranging from 55 to 62. It'll be sunny on Tuesday, high temperatures near 83. Partly cloudy skies on Wednesday, high temperatures near 85. I'm meteorologist Tom Tasselmeyer on WBAL News Radio 1090 and FM 101.5.
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1: Nikola Tesla was born in 1856 in what is now called Croatia. He was a Serbian-American engineer, futurist, and inventor known for his contributions to the design of the modern alternating current AC electricity supply systems. Conducted a range of incredible experiments with mechanical oscillators, generators, electrical discharge tubes, and early X-ray imaging. The guy was a genius. In a moment, Mark Seifert joins us to talk about Tesla, Wizard at War on Coast to Coast. Sea Crane has what you need to stay ready when severe weather knocks out your power, and it does. 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
1: And welcome back. George Norrie here. Dr. Mark Seifer with us, PhD, author of articles and books on the life of Nikola Tesla. He's one of the leading Tesla biographers and has spoken at Oxford and Cambridge Universities, West Point, the New York Public Library, the United Nations, and Lucasfilm's Industrial Light and Magic. His work has been featured in the Washington Post, the Wall Street Journal, and others. And his book is on Tesla, Tesla Wizard at War. Mark, welcome. I'm looking forward to this.
4: Hi, George. So good to be back with you.
1: Been a fan of Tesla for a long, long time, my friend. How about you?
4: Same here. I guess we've known each other for about 20 years, I bet.
1: Absolutely. We really have. And you've always done a remarkable job. How did you get interested in Nikola Tesla?
4: It's the craziest story in the world. I was studying a guy by the name of Lapsang Rampa, he was the Tibetan Lama, and I found out he wasn't a Tibetan Lama. He was a British plumber who was channeling this Tibetan Lama. So I went to New York City to the New York Public Library to research Rampa, and I found a book on avatars, and Rampa was one of them, and Tesla was another, Jesus Christ was another, and it said that there was a guy born from another planet who came to the to our world, to the Earth, in 1856 to give us the hydroelectric power system, fluorescent and neon lights, remote control, robots, and his name was Tesla, wireless communication. I said, this guy couldn't be real, but I was in the library, and I found out he was real. So when I returned to Rhode Island, Howard Smuckler, who was the editor of ESP Magazine and Ancient Astronauts, gave me the first major Tesla biography. And once I got his patents, a book of patents, it was a 1,000-page book. I said, wow, this guy really lived. I have to find out, was he really the inventor of the hydroelectric power system? Was he really the inventor of wireless communication, robots, fluorescent and neon lights, and all of those different inventions? And I found that he was. So he became the subject of my doctoral dissertation, because in those days, this was the 1970s and the 80s, no one knew him. His name had completely disappeared. And so I wanted to figure out why his name disappeared. And then, of course, Elon Musk kept his name on the car, and so he's now one of the most famous people in the world. But back in the 70s and 80s, and even the early 90s, Tesla was completely unknown.
1: He was so advanced for his age and his time. How do you think that happened for him?
4: First, he studied, you know, and he was part of the educated elite. He was a mathematical genius, and he really cared about humanity, so he really wanted to figure out. I think, you know, he was a physicist, so he was sitting in an electrical class, and they had a sparking generator, and it was, you know, there's something called, you know, electricity by its nature is alternating. So the problem was, let's say you have a river that's flowing downstream, then upstream, then downstream, then upstream. How do you make it go in one direction? And what they did was they eliminated the upstream, so you only had the downstream. That's what direct current is. But direct current was 90% inefficient. You only got 10% of the power. And Tesla felt there had to be a way to get rid of the commutator. There had to be a way to harness alternating current without, you know, it going, without going just in one direction. He wanted to harness alternating current. So he had to figure out how do you harness, a river that's going downstream and upstream and downstream and upstream and make it go in one direction. And it took him 5 years to figure this out. And what he came up with was called the rotating magnetic field. It's the invention of the induction motor. He took two currents out of phase with each other and timed it. And the end result was he could make the currents go in a circular fashion. And so the difference really was kind of like a horse and buggy to a jet plane, because Edison could only send electricity about a mile, power dropping off over distance, and only for lighting homes. With Tesla's invention, which he sold to Westinghouse, you could send electricity hundreds of miles from Niagara Falls and light up the entire Northeast and run factories in the middle of a forest as long as, you know, a power line there. So that really was, you know, how he got started, and he became world famous at that point.
1: Mark, when he died in 1943, is it really true that the government raided his home and took his notes and things?
4: Yes, that's really true. You know, the idea was, people think of Tesla as this old man feeding the pigeons when he was, an older man.
1: Yeah.
4: But we had created this show called The Tesla Files, and I needed to come up with some new material. So I started to study his later life, and I was really astounded to find out that in his later life, he was negotiating with the heads of governments of the Soviet Union, Great Britain, and also the United States, trying to sell them the particle beam weapon. And so he was really dealing with the highest of echelons, of government in the later years. And so because of that, this was, you know, there was the fear that if this was, he died during World War II, that if Hitler got the bomb, we might need a death ray, which is what Tesla had invented. And so his papers were very, very important. And since he had no children, his heirs were from Yugoslavia. His papers could go to a communist country. Tito was the head of Yugoslavia in those days. And so that's why the government came in and confiscated all his papers. They didn't want a communist country, you know, the Iron Curtain, to get all of his secret papers. So after he died, they confiscated
1: national security, I guess, right?
4: Yeah, that was really the reason.
1: In terms of Tesla's intelligence, how many of his inventions went to market?
4: I would say the vast majority of them. Tesla, as I said, is the inventor of the induction motor and the hydroelectric power system. So the entire electrical grid is still based on his system. Tesla's also the inventor of wireless communication And, you know, Marconi needed all of Tesla's patents, ultimately to, well, Marconi could only send Morse code. And Tesla's system enabled it to send, you know, voice and eventually pictures and television, radio. All of that was based on Tesla's technology, not Marconi's technology. Wow. So I would say those two major inventions, are still the primary inventions of the day.
1: Did Thomas Edison know Tesla?
4: Yeah, he worked for Tom Edison. In fact, Edison was the hero for him. And once he had, you know, Edison, as I said, could only send electricity about a mile, power dropping off of a distance and only for lighting homes. And Tesla was working for him in 1884, and he tried to explain alternating current to Edison. And Edison said, how could you take a current that's going upstream and downstream and upstream and downstream and go in one direction? It's ridiculous. So he didn't stop to listen to what Tesla had to tell him. And so Tesla quit, and he sold the patents to Westinghouse. So Edison and Tesla were kind of – that created the war of the currents. And what the war of the currents had to do with who was going to get the right to harness Niagara Falls. Had Edison won the right to harness Niagara Falls, with his system, you could only send electricity a mile, power dropping off of a distance. You couldn't even light Buffalo from Niagara Falls. So all the factories in the Northeast would have gone up there. So Tesla saved the day with Westinghouse. And the other thing about the hydroelectric power system, George, it's clean energy. You know, you don't use oil or gas. It runs on what Tesla called the wheelwork of nature. So that's it's the utopian dream. We can light up the entire Northeast with pollution free. And, you know, it's all from a waterfall.
1: Was it also free energy, Mark?
4: It was free in the sense that you're not paying for the waterfall, but all the equipment that was involved. And eventually, you know, so you are paying for the use of the equipment, and you know, you get your electric bill. But in the sense that the source of the energy really was free energy, it was a waterfall.
1: You uncovered some evidence that Tesla sold some of the plans for his particle beam weapon to the Soviet Union at the time, didn't he?
4: Yes. In fact, when we did the Tesla files, I had discovered that he sold the particle beam weapon to the Soviets in 1934, 1935 for $25,000. And I got recently declassified documents from the Soviet Union. And I found out that the guy who decided to give Tesla the money was Joseph Stalin himself. Wow. So Tesla was actually negotiating with Joseph Stalin in 1935. And he sold a lot of the details of what was called the death ray, to the Soviets at that time.
1: How much do you think $25,000 was in 1934 with today's dollars?
4: They say, you know, the ChatGPT and stuff, they say it's $600,000, but I think it was worth even more. I mean, in those days, you could feed a whole family of five people for a dollar.
1: Yeah, you know, exactly.
4: A sandwich was a nickel.
1: Why didn't we ever perfect his death ray? And how did it work?
4: Well, the way that it worked, what Tesla understood, if you took a flashlight and you aimed it, you know, at a tree, you know, at night, it spreads out and loses all of its power. He wanted to figure out how to concentrate the energy. So what he came up with, what's called a particle beam weapon. And so what Tesla realized, instead of, you know, shooting down a plane with a cannon, you know, with a giant cannonball, if you had a little tiny stream of tiny little particles that came out as little tiny bullets in one tiny stream, you could take down the same airplane a lot more efficiently. And that basically was the idea. So what Tesla figured out was how to send these tiny little streams of energy to create almost like a laser beam, you know, powerful death ray. And the way that it worked basically was with repulsion. He created a belt. Let's say the belt was negatively charged. And if you had these tiny microscopic pieces of tungsten that were also negatively charged, when they hit the belt, they would fly out the barrel of the weapon, and it would come out as a stream. He said it would travel at 300 miles per second. And so you're asking a big question. How come we don't have it today? I think they worked. It's called Project Seesaw. In the 1950s, 60s, 70s, and 80s, Ronald Reagan, you know, all Star Wars technology was based on all of that. And a lot of that still is top secret. So I don't know to what extent, you know, it's been perfected.
1: If Tesla were around today, Mark, inventing things, how far advanced would we be?
4: That's a great question. One of the things about Tesla, he wanted to contact, you know, extraterrestrials. He wanted to contact the other stars. And right now we're planning on sending people to the moon. Tesla was working on plans how to transmit energy from our planet to another planet. And the moon is, you know, a close one. So I think he would be working on that, how to, you know, provide energy if we set up, you know, a moon base, that we would still actually draw the energy from the Earth being beamed up to the moon. I think that's one of the things he would have been working on.
1: Was Tesla a American hero when he moved here?
4: Well, Tesla was born in Serbia. And when he came to the United States, he worked for Edison. And once he quit because of the disagreement of the war of the currents, he worked as a digging ditches for a year, had a terrible time. But once he sold the patents to Westinghouse, he got in the neighborhood of $500,000, and he had backers, so he probably walked away with about $250,000. And in 1890, that's a lot of money. And he moved into the Waldorf Astoria. And once he harnessed Niagara Falls, and spoke as the inventor of the hydroelectric power system, he became world famous. And so he was a star of the Gilded Age. He was friends with Mark Twain, Rudyard Kipling, John Jacob Astor, Stanford White, Marguerite Merrington, the Johnsons, you know, Robert Johnson, who was the editor of Century Magazine, William Randolph Hearst and his mother Phoebe Hearst. He was a megastar of the 1890s. Everyone wanted to go to his laboratory and see his amazing inventions. And he literally invited hundreds of the 400 to his laboratory to see all the amazing inventions that he had at that time.
1: Was he put under any kind of protection? I mean, to have a guy like that just wandering around doing his thing, you'd want to keep him around.
4: There's evidence that in the late 1930s and early 1940s, the Nazis wanted the particle beam weapon. And as you know, there was the real fear that the Nazis were ahead of the Americans in building the atomic bomb. That was the fear. It turned out the fear was wrong, because we were actually ahead of them. But if they got the bomb, we might have needed his death ray, because Wernher von Braun had his rocket ships, and von Braun was working on a way to send a rocket ship along the ionosphere. So in theory, you could send a nuclear weapon from Berlin and drop it on New York or Washington D.C. with a rocket. So you might need his weapon. And the Germans, the Nazis, contacted him. I have evidence of, you know, direct contact with the Nazis trying to get his weapon. And he refused, you know, because he was an American patriot, to deal with them. So he was being surveilled by J. Edgar Hoover. And I think military intelligence was also keeping their eye on him, because the last thing they wanted was the Nazis to get his death ray.
1: And the Soviet Union, when he sold his plans to them, wasn't that feared at the time, right?
4: Yeah, it's very interesting. There was a guy by the name of Tolonovsky, and he was consul general from the Soviet Union. And in the 1930s, Franklin Roosevelt, who Tesla knew personally, President Roosevelt, was opening up a dialogue and commerce with the Soviet Union. Arm & Hammer had created the Amtok Trading Corporation. So there was the belief that maybe, you know, the Soviet Union would become a pal of the United States. And so in the mid-1930s, they were negotiating. They were selling, you know, working with Ford and RCA, and, you know, a lot of major companies, U.S. Steel, were working with the Soviets. So when Tesla sold the particle beam weapon to Joseph Stalin and the Soviets, at that time, there was a belief that they were our friends. No one knew at that time how mentally ill really Joseph Stalin was. In my research, I found out that at least four of the top executives of the Omtok Trading Company, which was the major trading company between the Soviets and the Americans. They were all executed by Stalin in the purge in the late 1930s. So, you know, remember the Hollywood 10? There are a lot of people that were communist sympathizers in the 1930s, particularly people in Hollywood. And they were looking at it from a positive point of view, because the idea of communism sharing the wealth was, you know, a good idea at that time in theory, but it never worked out. And they didn't realize what a thug Stalin really was. So when Tesla sold the weapon, he called it a peace ray. He felt that if every country had a way to protect itself, you couldn't move this thing around. They would set up on towers. Mm-hmm. That no country would invade another country because the defense would be so great. So he called his death ray a peace ray. And so he was selling the Soviets, in his mind, a ray that would prevent war, not start war.
1: Why didn't the Soviets ever develop it as a weapon?
4: I think partly because World War II interfered. They lost, 15 or 20 million people in the war. And it took a long time to develop this thing. But in the 1960s and 70s, we were all trying to, for me in the 1970s, we were all trying to find Tesla's secret weapon, his secret papers. And the Soviets were working on it at the time.
1: Mark, when we come back, let's talk about Tesla's dynamic theory of gravity and what that all means when we come right back on Coast to Coast AM.
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1: If this is you, this is your father.
2: This is an adult actor, juvenile.
1: This is your neighbor, or just you don't even know this guy. 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
4: News. I'm Stephanie Officer. The Supreme Court in a 6-3 decision this afternoon clearing the way for President Trump to implement portions of his March executive order on mail-in voting. The court said, in essence, all the order amounted to in the court's majority view was the equivalent of an internal memo to internal staff within the executive department. ABC News legal contributor and Hofstra Law School professor James Sample.
5: The argument was the states have not yet been ordered to do anything. Therefore, the states have not yet been harmed. Therefore, the states, when they sued after this executive order was issued back in April, were in essence suing too soon.
4: Nevada's Hawk Fire has now burned through more than 15,000 acres. The National Guard has been deployed. ABC's Melissa Adan in Reno.
6: Jennifer Alvarado had to scramble when she got the call to evacuate her young daughter on that cot, still in her cheerleader uniform.
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8: You're risking a potential seat or two even that could be ceded to the Republicans as a result.
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8: Does that fuel investment? 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
10: For the rest of the overnight and early morning, look for clear skies and some cool temperatures. Lows ranging from 55 in the outlying suburbs to 62 in Baltimore. It'll be a sunny day on Tuesday, highs around 83. A partly cloudy sky on Wednesday, high temperatures near 85. I'm meteorologist Tom Tasselmeyer on WBAL News Radio 1090 and FM 101.5.
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1: We'll take your calls next hour with Mark Seifer as we talk about the life of Nikola Tesla. Mark's book is called Tesla Wizard at War, and his website is his name, linked up at coasttocoastam.com. Have you signed up yet? If you're eligible for paranormaldate.com, go ahead and have some fun.
2: And you will have some fun because we're going to tell you about another little project we're working on. We just told you about Strange Universe. We have a show coming out called Paranormal Date. That's right. So if you are wondering about the curious and the unexplained, we're looking for you. Now, here's how it's going to work. We're going to take someone who's a lover of the paranormal,

0: that works with your body's stem cells to assist your immune system. Here's Dr. Millay with more.
1: Whether it's physical activity, obesity, diet, smoking, low on hormones, stress, sleep disorders, or your age can be supported by reducing inflammation and aiding the body to heal itself appropriately. A stem cell is a cell waiting to be told what it needs to be. If there is inflammation, that inflammation needs to be stopped. High blood pressure, high cholesterol, kidney disease, various types of cancer, depression, autoimmune disorders, osteoporosis, even fatty liver are chronic signs of inflammation and can be aided by supporting the body's ability to protect those cells that it needs. And that is the purpose of ImmuStem and AdaptiStem together, supporting the body to be the best it can be.
0: Dr. Millay, how will I feel after taking AdaptiStem and ImmuStem?
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9: And welcome back. George Norrie along with Mark Seifer as we talk about Tesla, Wizard at War. Tell me about the title of your book, Mark. Mark, are you with us? He has disappeared. We'll try to get it back for you and get it back. And if not, we'll do good old open lines here on Coast to Coast. But we're talking about the life of Nikola Tesla, Serbian-American engineer, futurist, and inventor. And he's known for his contributions to the design of the modern alternating current. The guy was without a doubt, he was a genius. He died in 1943. He was 86 years old. Died in New York City, by the way. His resting place, though, is in Serbia right now. And

0: His education was the Graz University of Technology. He's an engineer, futurist, and inventor. And he did all kinds of things. And let's pick him back up and see where he is. He's on line one. There you go, Mark. You with us?
1: Yeah, I'm here.
0: All right, good to have you with us. Let's check in now. Tell us about the theory of gravity.
1: It's a very interesting theory. Tesla, I only read it one place. Tesla was interviewed when he's talking about the death ray with Joseph Alsop. And what he said to Joseph Alsop was that the sun was generating more energy than it was absorbing more energy than it was radiating. The sun was absorbing more energy than it was radiating. That sounded ridiculous to me. And I wanted to find out who Joseph Alsop was. It turns out Joseph Alsop is related to both Teddy Roosevelt and also Franklin Roosevelt. So, and Tesla knew Teddy Roosevelt and he knew Franklin Roosevelt, so he told him this secret. So it took me about 10 years to figure what he was really trying to say. And what he ultimately was saying was that all matter absorbs ether all the time. So, you know, I'm sitting here holding this phone. The phone is absorbing ether. The walls are absorbing ether. But the earth is also absorbing a tremendous amount of ether. So what he did was he redefined what gravity was. You jump up, you fall back to the earth. Why do you fall back to the earth? I thought you're kind of attracted because of gravity. That's not what Tesla was saying. What Tesla was saying was that the earth is absorbing a tremendous amount of energy, and you're in the way of that influx. So if you jump up, the reason why you fall back to the earth is not because you're being attracted to the earth, it's because you're in the way of this influx of energy. So what happened was, I read George Gamow's book, 30 Years That Shook Physics, and he wrote in the book, when they were trying to, you know, discuss particle spin, Goudsmit and Uhlenbeck back in 1925, what he said was that for particles to be able to generate electromagnetism, they had to spin faster than the speed of light. And that contradicted Einstein's theory of relativity. And that's when it hit me, because what Einstein was trying to do was grand unification. He was trying to combine gravity with electromagnetism. And what Gamow was saying was that for particles to generate electromagnetism, they had to spin faster than the speed of light. So if Tesla was correct, in other words, if all matter is absorbing energy all the time, then the particle beam, then the elementary particles are absorbing ether at a faster than the speed of light realm and generating electromagnetism. That actually is grand unification. Einstein spent 40 years of his life and never figured out how to combine gravity with electromagnetism. And the secret was to understand what Tesla's dynamic theory of gravity was. And that's to redefine gravity as the absorption of ether. So if all particles are absorbing ether at a tachyonic rate, faster than the speed of light, they're transforming that energy into electromagnetism. That is grand unification. That's, you know, how to solve Einstein's dream of how to combine gravity with electromagnetism, which the only place you can find it is in my book, Tesla, Wizard at War, because it's still a mystery, you know, to the rest of the world.
0: You think Tesla had a better handle of gravity than Isaac Newton did?
1: That's a great question. I think so. Tesla redefined what gravity was. It makes sense to me. If all matter is absorbing energy all the time, and if I jump up and I land back to the earth because I'm in the way of this influx, that makes sense to me. And so what does it do? If it's absorbing this energy, it's got to transform that energy. So it's an ongoing process. So the Earth is constantly absorbing energy and transforming that energy into electromagnetism. That is combining gravity with electromagnetism. That's Einstein's dream of grand unification.
0: Tell us what happened, Mark, in Colorado Springs in 1899.
1: Well, Tesla went out to Colorado Springs because he was in New York City and he was doing these tremendous experiments and he didn't want to start a fire. And, you know, he needed the open space. And so he moved out to Colorado, to test his theory that he could send electrical energy around the planet. And according to him, He did. He set up a wireless system where he could send electrical energy all around the entire planet. And so when he returned to New York City in 1900, he met with J.P. Morgan, and he said, you know, I have an ability to transmit, you know, wireless electricity all around the earth. He's envisioning what we're doing right now. He's envisioning a wireless telephone that, and he would tell Morgan, he'd say, you know, you could be sitting in your office, you could be talking to somebody with to Australia, and you'd feel like you're in the same room together. And, you know, so give me money, and I'll build the tower that will do this. And what happened was he built a larger tower than he should have, and he ran out of money, and then he got into a whole argument with Morgan. So he never completed, you know, his dream of worldwide wireless communication.
0: But it worked. But it worked, though, didn't it?
1: It definitely worked. And as I said, Marconi could only transmit Morse code. So, you know, when the Titanic went down, they were just, this was 1912, they were only transmitting Morse code. They had to switch over to Tesla's system to have wireless, you know, telephone and eventually television. It's all based on Tesla's technology.
0: And they say Tesla invented the radio.
1: Yeah, that's really the invention of the radio. And the proof really is, if you just check into it, Marconi could only transmit dots and dashes. And how did they switch over? They had to switch over. And, you know, you can look at Tesla's patents from 1902. Which is what Tesla was using was, quote, continuous wave frequencies. Marconi was only sending beaded signals. That's why he could only send Morse code. Tesla was sending continuous wave. With continuous wave, you could transmit voice and also pictures. And the first transmitted pictures were based on Tesla's system. And I cover all that, you know, in the books.
0: And Tesla even had a flying wing design, didn't he?
1: Yeah, Tesla had two different forms of vertical takeoff airplanes. One was, you know, became the Osprey helicopter airplane, where it takes off like a helicopter, then you rotate the propeller into the airplane position, and you have it, you know, right, like, so it takes off like a helicopter, then runs like an airplane. And the other was actually the invention of a jet plane. Jet planes didn't come into the 1940s, but Tesla had designs for the jet plane back in 1909, 1910, based, and he called it it was a flying wing. It basically was shaped just like a wing, and you know, jets would shoot out the back of this thing. And so, you know, he knew aerodynamics. And so those are his two aerial inventions.
0: Did Tesla know Einstein?
1: Yes, they knew each other. Einstein wrote Tesla a happy birthday card in 1931, when Tesla turned 75. And another guy who sent Tesla a birthday card was Vannevar Bush. He was the head of MIT's physics department, and Bush became the head of the Manhattan Project. And so it becomes very important later when Tesla's negotiating with you know, the military, U.S. military, to try and sell them the particle beam weapon. And Einstein comes into play because Einstein met with Roosevelt and said, we've got to, you know, build an atomic bomb, because if Hitler gets the bomb, you know, we got to beat them, or they'll win World War II. And so Bush is the head of the Manhattan Project, and he, of course, knew Tesla very well, because like Einstein, he sent them a happy birthday card in 1931.
0: There was a Massachusetts Institute of Technology scientist, Donald Trump. His name was John Trump. Donald Trump's uncle, right?
1: Yeah, when Tesla died, they assigned John G. Trump, who was a physicist at MIT, and his boss, when he was teaching at MIT, was Vannevar Bush. And Bush, you know, started the Raytheon Corporation, and then began to work for Franklin Roosevelt and headed up the Manhattan Project. They eventually handed it over to General Groves, but in the early part of that, you know, Bush was in charge of all that. And so he assigns Donald Trump's uncle to look through Tesla's papers after he died to see if there's anything important in there, because Tesla's nephew was in Yugoslavia. And since, you know, he was the heir to Tesla's papers, in theory, they were going to ship all those papers over to the Iron Curtain. And so there was a dispute. Donald Trump's uncle didn't feel like there was anything important in those papers, and he said, you can send them over. But General Craig E., who actually was the first person, he was kind of like Chuck Yeager, to fly a jet plane in the 1940s. He said, wait a second, Tesla's papers are too important. Let's not send them over. So there was dissension between the two. And Danny the Bush, I think, had to decide, should I go with Trump and ship the papers over, or should I go with General Craig E. And hold on to the papers? And they held on to the papers for a good 10 years and studied them. And, you know, Project, as I mentioned, Project Seesaw was an attempt to create the particle beam weapon. And, Ronald Reagan, when he became president, started the Star Wars campaign, was based on Tesla's death ray.
0: Mark, where are Tesla's papers today?
1: His papers really are in Belgrade. In the early 1950s, they were eventually were shipped over. And the fear was that the Soviets would get the particle beam weapon. But what Donald Trump's uncle discovered was that Tesla had already sent all the secrets of the particle beam weapon in the 1930s. So there was no point in holding on to them since the Soviets already had them.
0: How would you rate Tesla as a inventor compared to what we have today?
1: Tesla was a mathematical genius. There's this myth that he didn't understand Maxwell's equations or something. That's just crazy. You can look through his calculations, and his calculations were very advanced. And I think he would be incredibly happy today. I think he'd be using AI, artificial intelligence. And as I said, I think he'd be working on his big dream was to transmit electrical power, without wires. And, right now we have this problem out in the desert that they're running out of water. I think he would try to figure out a way. He had a rainmaking machine. But how would you be able to, provide water to the deserts? I mean, he thought globally that kind of way. So I think he'd be working on those kinds of things. I think he'd also be working on the immune system. He was involved in ozone therapy. Curing diseases that way. He was involved in so many different things.
0: Was he convinced in those days that he could manipulate the weather?
1: Yes. He felt that electrical storm, in fact, he had a patent. It was never completed, but he had a rainmaking patent. I was speaking to one guy recently. Air conditioners produce water from the atmosphere. So there are ways to produce water right from the atmosphere. And we know that, the air conditioners are constantly leaking a lot of water from, so he would work along those lines as well, I think.
0: Mark, do you think he would have been able to answer the big question of the Big Bang, how the universe started?
1: Yes. One of the things I discovered, one of Tesla's logos was a spiral galaxy. And the Big Bang is this big explosion. The Big Bang cannot explain particle spin. And Tesla's rotating magnetic field, which is two AC currents out of phase with each other, creates spin. So I think he was involved in cosmology and the idea of how the universe was created. I think his belief was that there would be like a yin and a yang, two AC currents traveling faster than the speed of light, out of phase with each other, would be an alternative theory to the Big Bang theory. And that, so the AC system, his invention of the rotating magnetic field, I think plays a role in cosmology. And maybe you need both. Maybe you need the Big Bang and Tesla's rotating magnetic field. But his logo was a spiral galaxy, and I think he was telling us that he felt that his rotating magnetic field had cosmological implications as well as just the induction motor.
0: Was he a believer in God, do you know?
1: That's a good one. I think he believed in a higher being. When he got the Edison Medal in 1917, he talked about, his greatest dream was to build the Wardenclyffe Tower and create a worldwide wireless system, and it never happened. And because of that, he had to deal with tremendous tragedy. And he talked about that, you've got to think beyond your own life, that your work goes on. And so I think there was a belief in God.
0: Let's take some calls with you, Mark, when we come back in a moment. Mark Seifer with us, talking about Tesla, Wizard at War, and we'll take your calls next hour.
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0: When you were a little kid and you thought about what you wanted to be, teaching was at the top of your list. But things changed. And as you got older, teaching didn't seem like the best option anymore. So you're thinking you'll be something else. 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How about a scientist? 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Don't try to convince yourself otherwise. You had it right the first time.
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9: From ABC News, I'm Stephanie Officer. Nevada's Hawk Fire now burning across more than 15,000 acres. The National Guard has been deployed. ABC's Melissa Adan is there.
10: This is not far from downtown Reno. Really, we are at the heart of Reno. You just go out about 15 minutes. Those are the immediate first roadblocks that officials have set up. The National Guard is here. They're pushing out so many people because they had 45,000 people that were ordered to evacuate. Then more than 40,000. So we're looking at almost 100,000 people that had orders either to evacuate or to be prepared to evacuate.
9: President Trump escalating his trade war with Canada. ABC's Rachel Scott at the White House.
11: Talk about a tit for tat between the U.S. and Canada. Look, this is one of our largest trading partners. Obviously, it's our closest ally right to the north. President Trump imposed that 50% tariff on about $20 billion worth of Canadian goods. Canada's vowing to respond. President Trump now says that he'll slap 50% tariffs on Canadian car parts, cars, trucks, and steel. And Mark Carney is now saying that he's going to announce even more tariffs, retaliatory tariffs, this morning.
9: The parents of Alex Preddy, the 37-year-old Virginia nurse killed by a federal agent in Minneapolis in January, speaking out on ABC's Good Morning America Tuesday morning. Michael and Susan Preddy.
12: We watched it on TV, and it was like, that's our son. That's Alex. And they killed him. No one called us. No one.
13: we still haven't heard from him.
12: Yeah, that's how we found out.
9: After meeting much backlash and stewing in hot water over a kid's Halloween costume appearing to depict blackface and racist minstrel show imagery, Target is out with an apology. The retailer saying in part, quote, as a company, we got this wrong and we are deeply sorry. We know this is especially hurtful for our black guests, team members and partners. Target's statement went on to say it won't happen again. You're listening to ABC News.
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9: American cattle farmers say they're disappointed in President Trump's decision to let foreign beef enter the U.S. without tariffs for the next 90 days. Nebraska farmer Scott Thompson says with everything going on in the last year with tariffs, the Iran war, and other global supply issues, it's been hard for the industry to keep up.
16: It seems like every time we get this, like, economic opportunity or we're going to make money, the rug gets pulled out from underneath us. Yeah. And it seems like that's what's going on right now.
9: Trouble this past weekend for one of the NFL's bigwigs. ABC's Trevor Ault explains.
17: The billionaire owner of the San Francisco 49ers arrested in a prostitution sting at an Ohio trailer park. Court records say Jed York was taken into custody in East Palestine Sunday at 9:35 a.m., with authorities saying he responded to an ad placed by an undercover agent on a prostitution website arranging sexual activity for $140. Police say York agreed to meet up at that trailer park and was arrested there with the phone he allegedly used to respond to the ad.
9: York pleaded no contest Monday after spending a day in jail and paying a $1,150 fine. Syria's president celebrated the announcement from Secretary of State Marco Rubio. He's lifting the country's designation as a state sponsor of terrorism, saying Syria is shaking off a dark burden and tearing out a painful chapter of its past to embark on a path of development, reconstruction, and rebuilding. Stephanie Officer, ABC News.
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19: Weather. Quiet weather continues today with a bit of a chilly start before we warm into the low 80s this afternoon. Mostly clear and cool tonight with a low of 63 degrees. Then Wednesday will feature a partly to mostly sunny sky with highs in the mid to upper 80s and a very slim chance of rain developing late at night. We'll see a better chance of showers and thunderstorms return late on Thursday into the evening hours. Before that, temperatures back in the 80s. I'm meteorologist Alina Lee on WBAL News Radio 1090 and FM 101.5.
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1: Our special guest, Mark Seifer. We're talking about Tesla Wizard at War, and this hour we'll take your calls with Mark right here on Coast to Coast AM. It may be hard to believe, but identity theft is the number one crime in America. Fortunately, there's LifeLock, because right now, millions of people are dealing with stolen accounts, fraudulent loans, and the exhausting process of proving who they are to banks, creditors, and credit bureaus. And it's not just one phone call or one form. 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
1: And welcome back, George Norrie, along with Mark Seifer, as we talk about the life of Nikola Tesla, Tesla Wizard at War. Does it seem to you, Mark, that Tesla's inventions, most of them never reached fruition, just never made it to marketplace?
5: No, I think that a lot of them did. I think the hydroelectric power system, the induction motor, even today, you know, the Tesla Roadster is based on using Tesla's induction motor. And I think most cars eventually will be electrical cars, and they're going to run on Tesla's motor. So I think, and also radio, and what we're on right now, you know, wireless telephone, is all Tesla's inventions. So I think most of his inventions actually came through. But it's some of his powerful ones, like transmitting power over great distances, had never come to fruition. And the particle beam weapon, I don't think, has been completely perfected.
1: If he were a guest on our program right now and you were with me, what would you ask him?
5: I would ask him how he would transmit electrical power to the moon, or, you know, what would be involved. And because it's a very complicated process and there's so many inventions involved in that process, that's one of the things I would ask him.
1: And does electricity travel at the speed of light?
5: Yes. Yes, it does.
1: That would be fascinating, to be sure. And what was the concept about wireless power? Would every home have some kind of little machine to get it or something like that?
5: You know, that's an excellent question. I think that, you know, the way it works, I mean, we have a battery inside our telephone. So I'm not exactly sure if if all the energy would come from, you know, the tower, or whether you'd have to provide some of the energy yourself through batteries. I don't really know the answer to that.
1: Well, we would not have wires to our house, right?
5: Probably not. He was actually sending it through the earth, and he was saying we could do without wires completely, and he was conducting the energy through the earth. He felt he could transmit over 95% of the energy, say, from Wardenclyffe to England without any wires, but it would be traveling, you know, through the earth.
1: Were there others like Tesla that had that kind of notoriety, or was he all by himself?
5: I think Edison is in the same realm. I think Edison's invention of the phonograph, and Edison, you know, perfected the motion picture camera, and also the electric light. So I think they were comparable. And in fact, in 1915, it was announced they were both supposed to share the Nobel Prize together. That never happened, but it was a front page article in the New York Times, and they never apologized for making that huge mistake. But I thought it was a good thing to tie the two together. They did eventually become friends after the War of the Currents. I discuss all that in Tesla Wizard at War, all the letters between them afterwards. They became friends later on.
1: They were somewhat enemies in the beginning, though, weren't they?
5: Yes. I'm from the old days, so I think like Mickey Mantle and Willie Mays, you know. They were the Mickey Mantle and Willie Mays of the day. And they had, you know, mutual respect for each other.
1: Or throw in Roger Maris, too, right?
5: Yes, of course, Roger Maris. That's for sure.
1: Let's go to the phones. John in Anaheim, California, to get us started. Hi, John.
6: Hi, George. Two things. I read the book called Prodigal Genius by John J. O'Neill, which is on Nikola Tesla's life, that Nikola Tesla transmitted electricity for 26 miles in Colorado Springs, and that he got many of his ideas when he went into the catacombs at the Vatican. His father was a priest, so I think he had a connection there.
1: Your thoughts on that, Mark?
5: Yeah, I think, you know, O'Neill did say that. And one of the reasons I wrote my book was there's a lot of gaps in the O'Neill book. The O'Neill book's an excellent book. I highly recommend it. But, there are gaps, and that's why I wrote, you know, Wizard, Life and Times of Nikola Tesla. And his father was a priest. They wanted him to become a priest, and he pleaded with his father because he wanted to become an electrical engineer. And they eventually caved in because he was very sick, and basically he said, "I'll get better if you let me become an electrical engineer." So I think that what this fellow said is pretty close to the truth.
1: Was Tesla a nice guy?
5: Yes, and he had a great sense of humor. One of my favorite lines is when he's talking to Katherine Johnson. He said, "You know, I just had dinner with Rudyard Kipling at some seedy restaurant in Greenwich Village, where I was sure to find hair and cockroaches in the soup." So I always laugh when I think about that. He had a great sense of humor.
1: Next up, thank you, John. Let's go to Don in Alberta, Canada. Go ahead, Donald.
7: Hi, George. Hi, Mark. I got two comments, and then I'll get to my question.
1: Sure.
7: Grew up on Lobsang Rampa, actually. I found he's quite inspiring with his books. He gives creative imagination. The one thing it took me 7 years of working on was to move objects, because we tried it when I was younger before I read his book, and you're just rolling pencils around with your mind. Didn't work so well. Then one day I finally got it, and it was like having a poltergeist in the room where you could throw a car off the road or whatever. I left that behind because I realized it would take years of discipline so that your mind can never have a stupid thought. moving on to Nikola Tesla, if you look at his particle beam and his magnet, you can do the same thing with a microwave. You just have to modulate the frequency, and you can...
5: Yeah, I think what he was saying was it wasn't just the particle beam weapon. That whole process was also for transmitting electrical power over great distances. So it was a multiple inventions in this one thing. So, you know, I was emphasizing the death ray because, you know, we needed that death ray if Hitler got the bomb before us. But Tesla made it very clear that it wasn't just a death ray, but the mechanism behind this was also a way to transmit power. And he was thinking about, you know, the Sahara Desert, things like that. How could you provide energy to places that it's so difficult to get power to?
8: Mm-hmm.
5: So it's a very complicated invention that he had that had multiple uses.
1: Mark, was the death ray something that used laser, or was that totally different?
5: It's very much like a laser because it was a very thin line. What Tesla realized is that a ray would spread out and lose all its power. He wanted to concentrate that energy. And Project Seesaw, you look it up, in the 1960s and 70s, was an attempt basically to replicate Tesla's particle beam weapon.
1: Was it more of a defensive mechanism as opposed to an offensive?
5: He saw it as a defensive weapon, but obviously the idea would be to miniaturize it and so you could put it on ships and so it would be offensive as well as defensive.
1: Let's go to Sue in North Carolina. Hi, Sue.
9: Hello, everybody.
1: Howdy.
9: Yeah, when you first came on this evening, did you mention something about a Tibetan monk? Did you say Tesla was a Tibetan monk?
5: No, I said I was studying a guy who said that he was a Tibetan monk. And his name was Lobsang Rampa. And it turned out he was an English plumber who was channeling Rampa, the Tibetan monk. His name was Cyril Hoskins. And he wrote 15 books. And what the other fellow was saying is true. They are great books. But because I was studying this guy, that's how I learned about Tesla, because they were both in the same book about avatars.
9: Oh, I see.
1: Anything else, Sue? Is that it? He's with his phone, but he's okay health-wise. We had a wellness check done by the police department, and they said he's there and he's okay. So we think he's got some phone issues. That's why he hasn't been able to call. It's one of our listeners. If people don't hear from somebody after a while, Mark, they think the worst, you know?
5: Yeah, yeah. Well, you have a family here, George. No, it's a very extensive family. And I love your music, too.
1: That's true. That's true. Did Tesla come to this country alone?
5: Yes. And, you know, he was celibate, too. He had a lot of girlfriends in his life, but he never, you know, he didn't have sex. He wanted to devote himself totally to science, but he was, you know, he was part of the 400. And many, many friends of both sexes, and as I mentioned, you know, Rudyard Kipling and Mark Twain were very good friends. They were the most famous people in the world at the time. So Tesla was a loner in one way, but another way, he was a very social bug, and he invited so many of the 400 to his lab, particularly in the gay 90s.
1: And he was well-groomed and stuff like that, wasn't he?
5: Yeah, he was the best-dressed man on Wall Street and on Fifth Avenue. You know, he lived at the Waldorf Astoria. And what's so interesting, when he moved to the Hotel New Yorker, and I've been in his room, if you look out of the hotel, out of his window, you can see the Empire State Building. The Empire State Building is where the original Waldorf Astoria was. They knocked down the original Waldorf Astoria to put up the Empire State Building. So when he looked out and he saw the Empire State Building, what he was really looking at was his past when he lived at the height of the Gilded Age, you know, when he was a star of the Gilded Age at the old Waldorf Astoria, which was, you know, on 34th Street, and that's where the new Empire State Building was put.
1: Did he have a falling out with Westinghouse?
5: No, he never had a real falling out, but he was annoyed that when he ripped up the royalty contract with Westinghouse during the height of the War of the Currents, when he later needed money to complete his wireless tower, he went to Westinghouse, and Westinghouse didn't help him out. So he was a bit bitter about that, but he stayed on good terms with George Westinghouse. But he was not happy about that they didn't compensate him later because he sacrificed so much by ripping up his royalty contract.
1: Whatever happened to the Westinghouse Company? I mean, they were huge. They owned television stations, radio stations, electrical plants. What happened to them?
5: I know. I called up, you know, Pittsburgh, and I was trying to get pictures from them, and the lady on the phone didn't know what Westinghouse was. CBS bought them out, and that was the end of them.
1: So many changes, huh?
5: Yes, we live in a whole world of so many changes, that's for sure.
1: West of the Rockies, Mark's with us in Roseville, California. Hi, Mark, go ahead.
8: Yeah, how's it going, Georgia?
1: Good.
8: Yeah, I'd like to ask Mark if he knows about the patent for Nikola Tesla's 1928 UFO.
5: No, I wish I did know about that.
1: Tell us about it, Mark. What is that?
8: Oh, well, it has to do with, has Mark ever heard of the Chloris force and the Magnus force?
5: I have an article coming out in Nexus in October on UFOs and Tesla's dynamic theory of gravity and how it's possible to travel faster than the speed of light if you can somehow get into the ether through particle spin. So there's a new article coming out in Nexus.
8: Clockwise and counterclockwise force. That's what the Chloris and the Magnus force is. Clockwise and counterclockwise spins.
1: Which is what Tesla talked about, Mark, right?
5: Yeah, huge secrets associated with spin. And as I said, I think it's an alternative to the Big Bang theory. Tesla's rotating magnetic field, and that you can't explain particle spin through the Big Bang theory. It's just a given that particles spin, but they don't tell you how it spins. And I think it spins based on the same concept of the rotating magnetic field. And I think it's very possible if we can get into the ether, into the substrate of the physical universe, and that's one possible way that UFOs could travel.
1: How far advanced was Tesla in terms of knowledge of these things? Was he, like, way ahead of everybody else?
5: Yes, and he gave us hints. For instance, when he said that the sun was absorbing more energy than it was radiating, he was talking about redefining what gravity was. But he was very obscure about it, and we have searched. I mean, I work with, the top Tesla experts around the world, and we've been searching for more papers on his particle beam weapon and also on his dynamic theory of gravity and on traveling faster than the speed of light. He was involved in all of that kind of research.
1: First time caller Jack in Kansas is with us. Go ahead, Jack.
10: Hello, can you hear me okay?
1: Yes, sir.
10: I was wondering if Tesla ever incorporated any kind of protection devices on all his inventions that would protect it from something like the Carrington effect.
5: Tesla was very concerned about protecting his stuff, and there was a danger. That was one of the reasons why his transmitting of power was abandoned by the U.S. government. They were afraid because of the tremendous amount of electric, 30 million volts, 50 million volts. And he did create fires. He almost died in a fire in Colorado Springs. So that was one of the problems, is how to do that. Another thing with his particle beam weapon was, how do you insulate the thing? He created such great energy that the device was melting through the great heat. So it was a big concern, exactly what you're saying.
1: What got him to emigrate to the United States?
5: He wanted to work for Tom Edison. He was the Wizard of Menlo Park. It was his hero. He couldn't wait to meet Tom Edison. And that's the sad thing, when he tried to explain his new invention, how to send electricity more than a mile, he couldn't get to explain it. Edison wouldn't listen to him. But that's why he came. He wanted to work for the greatest inventor of all times, and that was Tom Edison.
1: Well, he was one of the great ones, to be sure. And why did he want to listen to Tesla? He just didn't accept it, or what?
5: There were two reasons. One was he couldn't he'd been working with direct current for 20 years. How could you get a current that's flowing downstream and upstream and downstream and upstream at thousands of miles a second to go in one direction? He thought Tesla was nuts. He didn't spend the time to listen to what he was doing. The other thing was that Westinghouse was dealing with AC, and Westinghouse was a competitor. So Edison was a DC man, and he just didn't want to hear anything about AC. So he closed his mind to that. And it was only in the 1890s, after Niagara Falls, that Tesla harnessed Niagara Falls, that Edison realized his mistake, and essentially he apologized to Tesla. and they became friends. But for about 15 to 20 years, about 15 years, they were enemies. And because Edison was so rooted in direct current, he didn't open his mind to other possibilities.
1: And it was AC that won out, right?
5: Yeah, AC. It was the difference between sending energy 1 mile power dropping off of a distance or sending energy hundreds of miles and running factories in the middle of forests.
1: So Mark's website is linked up to his name, and his book is called Tesla Wizard at War. We're going to come back in a moment on Coast to Coast AM and take final calls with him. Fascinating subject. We shall be right back on Coast to Coast AM.
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1: Well, good Tuesday morning, and thanks for waking up with us on WBAL TV 11 News today. We're going to get to all your headlines in just a minute.
2: Are these your kind of mornings?
1: You know what? I do like them.
2: Yeah.
1: Because it's like, I think I need a jacket. Maybe not. Maybe a light sweatshirt.
2: It's almost bittersweet, right? Because it's like, you know, fall is coming. Summer will end. But it's refreshing. I mean, hey, when I can kick the humidity to the door, I'm all for it. So let's check in with meteorologist Alina Lee, our hot weather lover over there. I know you're sad about it, but I guess summer's not over yet.
3: No, not necessarily, not technically or, you know, figuratively. Because, you know, technically speaking, depending on who you ask, summer ends on August 31st, and for some, it ends on September 20th. I don't know. Well, for us here in our area, our weather continues to stay a little warm, though, each afternoon, even despite whether or not the calendar is going to say fall. It's 62 degrees right now to BWI Marshall. But look, some areas are in the 50s, like Clarksville, Sykesville, Parkton, Forest Hill, Elkton, Chesapeake City, all of those communities I just named, even Edgewood, either in the mid to upper 50s. And later on today, we'll probably make it into the 80s this afternoon, very similar to what we saw yesterday. I think BWI Marshall actually officially hit 82 degrees, which is just a few degrees shy of that normal high of 86. So we're cooler than average today. As we get through the next several days, we should stay below average as far as temperatures go. But we're also going to be tracking our next chance of rain, that impact weather day on Thursday. We'll time it out for you coming up in just a few minutes. But let's get you out the door with some help with Sean Stryker with an update on the roads.
1: Yeah, hey, the roads are looking good. 431, not even school buses are going to be out and about this early. You could see just a lot of green out there. So things are just moving right along. If we're checking on 95, northeast quarter of 95, that looks really good. 95 to 83 is at 9 minutes. 795 down to 95 is also at 5 minutes. You can see some cars out there passing 70 on the beltway, but they're all moving right along. Tunnels holding steady, 95 split through each tunnel, about 6 minutes each. Not too many cars heading through the tunnels this morning. And then south of the city, down towards D.C., you're not going to find any issues on 95 or 295. 97 is clear to 50.
2: Well, in Anne Arundel County, 7th, 8th, 10th, 11th, and 12th grade students returned to class today.
1: Yeah, now first through 6th graders and 9th graders, they went back yesterday. Those students got a warm welcome from school leaders, Superintendent Mark Bedell, and County Executive Stuart Pittman. Dr. Bedell says that the district is starting off the school year strong when it comes to staffing.
4: This may be my best position of opening a school district in my career. We currently sit at 20 teacher vacancies out of a nearly 6,000 teacher positions. We have zero bus driver vacancies. We have a full bench.
1: Well, among other policy changes, the district updated language in its gender identity policy, making it clear that no guideline can interfere with parental rights under the Family Educational Rights and Privacy Act, including information related to gender identity. We have a list of other policy changes this school year in the WBAL TV app. Well, meantime, an important note, medical alert to pass along as students return to the classroom. The Maryland Department of Health declaring a measles outbreak for 3 counties.
2: Yeah, more than a dozen new cases have been reported in St. Mary's, Carroll, and Cecil counties. Maryland public school students are required to get an MMR vaccination unless they have an exemption. And according to the Centers for Disease Control, kindergarten exemptions are also at a record high nationally. In Maryland, for the 2025-26 school year, non-medical exemptions were higher than medical exemptions.
5: And I think it's kind of up to the rest of us to make sure that we receive the vaccines that we should to help protect those who can't receive vaccines. But my hope is that people meet with their medical professionals that they deal with and that they make the decision that's right for them.
2: Now, if you are not protected from measles, experts say there is a 90% chance you will become infected if you are exposed to it. The Maryland Department of Health is urging you to know your vaccination status and, of course, the vaccination status for your children. Well, for the first time in years, Hispanic enrollment in Maryland public schools is down.
1: Yeah, that's according to data released by the Maryland Department of Education. It reveals a 0.6% decrease in Hispanic enrollment this year. It follows 3 years where the state averaged 5% increases in Hispanic students. The president of the Maryland State Education Association says Hispanic students are still in communities across the state, but some not going to school because of the increase of immigration enforcement. Baltimore City Councilwoman Odette Ramos pointed to an arrest outside of a southeast Baltimore school in June, saying some families are fearful.
0: the safety of the school building is extremely important to make sure that people know that they can count on that. Now, getting there has been a challenge. So it has a major impact.
1: Well, in a statement to 11 News, a Department of Homeland Security spokesperson says ICE is not going to schools to make arrests. The statement reads in part, quote, "Those who are here illegally and are not breaking other laws have nothing to fear."
2: Well, the Food and Drug Administration and United States Department of Agriculture are teaming up to make school lunches healthier. They're announcing the launch of Harvest to Hallways. The program's designed to connect farmers with school districts. Under the initiative, schools can be reimbursed for money spent purchasing locally made foods. The USDA is putting $50 million towards improving school cafeterias. That includes funding things like cold storage and expanding school breakfast programs. HHS is investing $30 million towards researching cost-effective ways to make school meals more nutritious. Well, after 19 months of negotiations, faculty members of Baltimore City Community College ratified their first union contract. Well, the contract includes wage increases, better pathways to promotions, and improvements to working conditions and job security. Well, the faculty will be able to maintain their union even in the event of job reductions or mergers. Baltimore homicide detectives are asking for your help in two separate death investigations. The first happening around 10:15 Monday morning. BPD officers

0: Robinson's bench trial was supposed to start Monday, but Robinson told the judge he wants a jury trial, so his case will now head to circuit court. Prosecutors say Robinson was using a stepladder to look inside people's window at the Donnybrook Apartments. Three people were originally charged. One was found not guilty. Another had his trial put on hold for 3 years. The Donnybrook Apartments houses mostly students, and those living nearby are frustrated.
1: I think it's kind of crazy that none of them have really got anything done to them. Three peeping toms is crazy at Donnybrook. I lived there last year. Hopefully they weren't peeping on me, you know.
0: Prosecutors declined to comment on the change to the jury trial. Well, two men now in custody after a shooting in Dundalk. It all started as a home invasion. Baltimore County police say the two men broke into the victim's home on McShane Way and shot him. At last check, the victim remains in the hospital. Stay with WBAL TV 11 News as we learn more about the ongoing investigation. Well, we now know the cause of a deadly home explosion in Annapolis. Anne Arundel County Fire Department says a propane line was accidentally cut while the homeowner was working on the HVAC system. They say the gas ignited when that homeowner continued to use a metal grinder. The blast on Green Holly Drive killed 76-year-old Linda Chinsky. A man who was injured still is in the hospital.
2: Anne Arundel County police are warning you about an increase in airbag thefts. 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But all Honda drivers should be vigilant. Now, some tips from police. Make sure all your doors and windows, of course, are locked. Use a steering wheel lock. Consider an alarm and try to leave your vehicle parked in a well-lit area.
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2: Here, about one hydrant that didn't work. 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
10: We have more fires in the city than in the county. And so we want to make sure that we're ready as well. But also, again, putting in those procedures.

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5: Your daughter just had her first breakup. 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
0: It's 4:45 on this Tuesday morning. We're looking live from Annapolis. They're doing a lot of work there at the city dock. You can see all the machinery, equipment, things like that. Hey, today's going to be a quiet day. We're going to continue with this very tranquil weather pattern that we've been in since yesterday. And for much of the day, really, on Sunday, it was pretty quiet, with the exception of some showers that developed late at night, of course. But this cool morning turns into a warm afternoon today. And then our next chance of rain, we'll be tracking that for you by Thursday. Out at the bus stop this morning, kids, you may want to grab the jacket just in case, because we'll be in the low 60s, if not 50s still, by 7 o'clock this morning. Mid to upper 60s through 8 and 9 o'clock. And then shed the jacket with some t-shirts out there, because it's going to be warm with highs in the low 80s today under a mainly sunny sky. So that's what we're expecting once again, very similar to what we saw out there yesterday in the afternoon. We'll probably be back there again today around 3-4 o'clock with temperatures topping out in the upper 70s and low 80s. Now tonight, skies remain clear. The wind will relax a bit, and that'll help send the low down to 63 or 64 degrees here in the Baltimore area. But our winds will shift more southerly, so that was why our temperature may be just a tad bit warmer than what we'll see out there this morning. Muggy meter here showing you the humidity climbing as we get through Thursday, and it stays elevated into the upcoming weekend. So we'll still be rather humid out there Saturday and Sunday, even if it's not raining. We're still expecting a few showers, maybe a brief thunderstorm to pop up. So let's kind of time out Thursday's rain for you on our futurecast model. We start here on Wednesday because Wednesday afternoon we'll see a bit more cloud cover. And while it is picking up on some specks of green here and there throughout the afternoon, a stray shower can't be ruled out. Most areas likely going to be dry. We'll start the day Thursday with dry conditions as well, mostly cloudy sky, and then continuing to stay dry for several hours on Thursday, before showers and thunderstorms roll through. We may see numerous showers, maybe a few thunderstorms pass on by late in the afternoon and evening. So far, the timing keeps the majority of the heaviest rain towards the second half of the day. But of course, with time, that could change as we head through this Thursday afternoon. So keep a close eye on the forecast for Thursday as the timing may adjust a little bit for those showers to arrive. But for now, impact weather for those who have plans outdoors, especially after school activities or the rush hour in the evening. Certainly could see some rain that could cause some delays there. All in all, though, the weekend coming up, slight chance of rain both Saturday and Sunday with highs back in the low to mid 80s. Hey there, Sean. How are things on the roads?
2: Hey, Leanna, roads are looking good. 448 on this Tuesday morning. We'll start just north of the city. 83, the Harrisburg Expressway looking good from the Pennsylvania line all the way into the Beltway. Crossing through Hunt Valley, 5 minutes into 695 from there. 795 also all clear. Both directions towards the city and away from the city out towards Reisterstown looking good. 70 between Frederick and Baltimore, 70 east and west. It's moving right along. We got no issues to report. Our speeds icons are not popping up, but they would just show you that traffic is moving. I would guess right around in the 70s, so nothing to report. As you get closer in, if you're hopping on 29, it's all clear through Ellicott City down towards Columbia. If you're heading south on 29, it's looking good all the way down to the Capitol Beltway. And if you're heading south on 95 and 295, still under 20 minutes down to the Capitol Beltway. From 695 and 50 is looking good between the Bay Bridge and 495.
1: Well, the Hunting Creek Lake area of Cunningham Falls State Park is back open. The area was closed for weeks because of rabid beaver attacks. On July 26, a rabid beaver bit a 13-year-old swimmer, and days later, another rabid beaver bit a 19-year-old fisherman. Biologists have not seen any beavers in Hunting Creek Lake in recent days. However, the incident at Seneca Creek State Park in Montgomery County remains under investigation.
2: Well, the summer beach days are numbered. Now families looking to soak up just a final vacation. They're in luck. The jellyfish or those little sea nettles in the Ocean City waters appear to be on their way out. That's according to the Ocean City's fire department. That fire department did not see any jellyfish in the water Sunday. Now, that's a far cry from earlier this summer when this is what the water looked like. The warming waters led to a surge in the jellyfish population. If you do get stung, wash it with vinegar or hot water.
1: And good riddance. Well, the Maryland State Fair wants you to dream big. Organizers are taking the theme to heart with some brand new attractions. This Friday, Saturday, and Sunday, night drones will light up the night sky. The Chase Bank Drone Show starts at 9 p.m. each night, and the best place to view the show will be from the Midway. But a reminder, your personal drone is not allowed near the Timonium Fairgrounds. The restrictions start this Thursday when the fair opens and remain in place through September 13th. The no drone zone is within a half mile radius of the event.
2: Well, if you live near the Liberty Reservoir, you might get a chance to play cowboy pretty soon. That's because a wild horse has been on the loose in that area for 2 months, and now owners are asking for help to get it back. The four-year-old Mustang, the term for a feral horse, got loose back in June. Ever since, they have been roaming the countryside. A trapper, a drone, even a lure has been employed to catch him, but no luck. Now drivers in the area are being warned to slow down.
8: And he crossed the road. There was a motorcyclist coming. We had our flashers on. We were going really slow because we didn't want to spook the horse or make the situation worse.
2: Yeah, so if you're driving in that area, just slow down, stay alert, try not to actually play cowboy. His owner says he is wild and does not like human contact. If you see him, just report it. And you can find out how to do that on our app.
1: Well, switching gears to national news this morning, the Supreme Court is supporting parts of President Trump's efforts to restrict mail-in voting. The justices say the Trump administration can now expand the role of the Department of Homeland Security and the U.S. Postal Service in elections. The courts also approved DHS compiling lists of eligible voters, and the Postal Service can impose new mandates on states that want to send ballots through the mail. However, implementing the changes may be difficult to do before November due to other lawsuits. Well, the Trump administration is trying to make getting H-1B visas harder. The H-1B visas allow foreign workers to go into specialized professions. Well, applicants must hold a bachelor's degree or something similar. In the Trump administration proposal, these visas could cost $103,000. The administration says the fee will go toward recovering the costs of running the immigration system in the U.S. They also say it would encourage companies to hire American workers and pay them more.
2: And the president threatening Canada with more tariffs. Now, Mr. Trump says the U.S. will impose 50% tariffs on cars, auto parts, steel, starting January 1st. This comes after trade negotiations collapsed Friday. After the talks broke down, the president enacted 50% tariffs on $20 billion of Canadian goods starting Saturday. Canadian Prime Minister Mark Carney vowed to retaliate with dollar-for-dollar tariffs starting next month. Well, the time right now is 4:52, still ahead. A Ravens playmaker making his way back after a possibly career-ending neck injury.
1: How coach Jesse Minter says Nnamdi Matabike is doing in his recovery.
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2: There's a possibility he would not play football again.
1: But he has worked his way back slowly. He's been cleared by the doctors for weeks now, and his progression to football activities is very mindful. Now, on Monday, he took a solid step forward, participating in D-line drills that involved some real contact. It's a day-to-day evaluation. When he's ready and fully confident, he'll return to full action. Meantime, he continues taking steps, steady steps, on the road to full recovery.
13: It's all part of the process with him. I think he's in a great place. Again, it's a progression week to week. See him like hitting the sled and doing things like that. So again, feel good about where that's headed, and kind of just continue on that process. And I think he's in a really good spot.
1: Well, the Ravens host the Washington Commanders for their third preseason game. The game is this Friday with kickoff set for 6 p.m. You can watch the game right here on WBAL TV 11. Well, the Orioles face the Cardinals today and are hoping to come back home with a series win.
2: Well, the team sits just 2 games out of the last wild card spot. Their 9-game road trip begins today in St. Louis. Then they get 3 against the A's, 3 against the Rockies. They're a combined 59 games under 500. First pitch is tonight at 7:45. Well, more than 6 million tickets for the 2028 Olympics in Los Angeles have already been sold. That's more than half of the inventory. A second round of sales wrapped up last Thursday. The next round won't happen until next year. It will be first come, first served general public sales. There will end up being a verified resale market next year as well. I signed up for tickets.
1: You did?
2: Yeah, I keep saying, like, here, buy your tickets. And I'm like, I don't know what to buy.
1: I know you're the
2: yes man.
1: I don't
2: know how it works.
1: You're just going to hit yes.
2: Yeah, right.
1: Yes.
2: Time right now is 4:56.
1: Still ahead of the next half hour of WBAL TV 11 News today.
14: School is beginning today for the other half of Anne Arundel County students. I'm Janine Donaldson with what new things you can expect this year for certain grades. That's all coming up in just a minute.
15: When you were a little kid and you thought about what you wanted to be, teaching was at the top of your list. 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
18: Good morning. I'm Taylor Bennett. Some of the top stories that we're following this morning.
19: I'm Scott Wyckoff reporting live this morning from the Maryland Department of Health, where they've declared a measles outbreak in three counties, including here in the Baltimore area.
20: They have been all in unvaccinated individuals.
21: A Dundalk shooting victim may have fought back with a knife. I'm Bob Costantini.
22: A court hearing set for this morning in Annapolis to block the state constitutional amendment on redistricting that lawmakers approved earlier this month. I'm Robert Lang.
23: Cool start to your Tuesday, but a warmer afternoon. I'm meteorologist Delina Lee with that forecast coming up.
24: The Ravens are gearing up for their joint practice with the Washington Commanders tomorrow. I'm Valerie Preactor.
18: We'll have all that coming up, plus a check-in with traffic. But first, the latest from ABC News at 5 o'clock.
25: From ABC News, I'm Wayne Cabot. America's trade fight with Canada going to a new level today. Canada expected to announce exactly how it will respond to President Trump's new 50% tariffs on billions of dollars of Canadian imports and threats of new tariffs on Canadian-built cars and trucks and steel. More from ABC's Sophie Flay.
24: President Trump has claimed the U.S. does not need Canada, but nearly 100% of U.S. natural gas imports come from Canada, along with more than half of our imported crude oil. And Trump last night acknowledged the U.S. relies on Canada for aluminum. Trump says Canada has been ripping off the United States for years. Trade talks collapsed over the weekend.
25: Another economic battle. Treasury Secretary Scott Bessent laying out the so-called economic D-Day plan, threatening sanctions on the countries that do business with Iran. In a 6-3 decision, the Supreme Court is allowing part of the president's order limiting access to mail-in ballots to move forward. ABC News legal contributor James Sample.
26: The court said that, in essence, because the states had not yet been ordered to do anything, all the executive order amounted to, in the court majority's view, was the equivalent of an internal memo to internal staff within the executive department. And therefore, the argument was the states have not yet been ordered to do anything.
25: In essence, ruling the states sued too soon. More legal fights are expected. The father of a Texas teen stabbed to death by another high schooler at a track meet, speaking exclusively to ABC News.
27: We don't ever get to see Austin again. We don't get to talk to him. We don't get to hug him.
25: Jeff Metcalf, after Carmelo Anthony's bid for a new trial was denied. 60,000 people plus out of their homes as the Hawk Fire chews through more ground around Reno, Nevada. Wesley Ong making his way back to his burned home.
28: You know, I'm salvaging a little bit, not much.
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18: At 61 and clear, we'll have a chilly start to the day. We'll have more on the forecast with Alina Lee coming up. Maryland health officials declaring a measles outbreak. WBAL Scott Wyckoff live at the State Health Department this morning with the latest. Good morning, Scott.
0: Yeah, the measles outbreak, Taylor, in Carroll County, along with Cecil and St. Mary's counties, with Dr. Meg Sullivan, Deputy Secretary for Public Health Services here at the Maryland Department of Health, saying
4: we do currently have 31 confirmed cases of measles in Maryland this year, including 27 that have been confirmed since July 15th. Importantly, of those 27 cases that I just referenced, they have been all in unvaccinated individuals.
0: While immediately being worried about people's health, Celeste Jordan, president of the Carroll County Education Association, the teacher union, says
5: anytime there's something that can affect student attendance, that affects student learning and success. So we're always worried about anything that would cause students to miss school and miss instruction.
0: And while the overall risk of getting measles is low if you're fully vaccinated, they say here that measles is highly contagious, and they're working with local professionals in Carroll, Cecil, and St. Mary's counties to respond to cases and control any spread. Maryland public school students are required to get a measles MMR vaccination. Get the latest in this story at WBAL.com and the WBAL radio app.
18: A Baltimore judge has denied the city's request to reconsider an earlier ruling for officials to turn over information that's requested by the Inspector General, Isabel Cumming. The judge also denied the city's motion to dismiss the case. In making the ruling, the judge wrote that the jurisdiction of the OIG to perform its work, including the issuance and enforcement of its subpoenas, is not in conflict or restricted by the Maryland Public Information Act. Earlier this year, the IG filed a lawsuit accusing the city of undermining the independence of her office and blocking access to key records. A city police responded to the rotunda Monday after a large group of students were causing a disturbance. A so-called teen takeover happened about 4 o'clock in the 700 block of West 40th Street in Hamden. Police say the two students on Lime scooters were involved in accidents with one another, hitting a car in the parking lot and the other breaking the window of a bakery. The police also broke up a fight involving several students. Two men charged with breaking into a Dundalk home last week have been arrested by Baltimore County Police, but police believe the shooting victim was fighting back at the time.
21: Baltimore County's Violent Crimes Unit has charged two men for a shooting last Friday, part of a home invasion. 24-year-old Jamel Southall and 56-year-old Darnell Willis allegedly broke into a home in the 3500 block of McShane Way. They reportedly shot a 41-year-old man, but police believe during a scuffle, the victim stabbed Willis. Both Willis and the victim remain hospitalized. Bob Costantini, WBAL News Radio 1090 and FM 101.5.
18: Coming up after traffic and weather, a court hearing set for this morning to block the state constitutional amendment on redistricting lawmakers approved earlier this month. We'll have the latest when News Now at 5 a.m. continues at 5:05.
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6: Traffic and weather.
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6: Good morning. Just a quiet quiet morning this morning. Just a light traffic volume along the Beltway through Towson and Parkville on both loops, as well as the west and south sides. There are no delays on I-70 between Mount Airy and the west side of the Beltway. And if you have to travel to or from D.C., 95 and the BW Parkway are wide open this morning through Jessup and Laurel. And there are no delays so far on 95 through the White Marsh area if you're headed to or from Harford County. From the Mattress Warehouse Traffic Desk, I'm Mary Ann Perry, WBAL News Radio 1090 and FM 101.5.
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23: Clear and a bit chilly to start the day with temperatures in the low to mid 50s across parts of central Maryland. By the afternoon, look for a mostly sunny sky with a light breeze out of the northwest, which would still help send the high to about 82 degrees. Tonight, skies remain mostly clear as temperatures fall back into the low 60s by daybreak on Wednesday. Then Wednesday will feature a mix of sun and clouds and a touch warmer with highs back in the mid 80s. I'm meteorologist Alina Lee on WBAL News Radio 1090 and FM 101.5.
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18: From the Commitment 2026 desk, a court hearing set for later this morning in Annapolis to block the state constitutional amendment on redistricting that lawmakers approved earlier this month.
22: The House Freedom Caucus, along with Senate Republican leaders and the Conservative Oversight Project, are suing to block Question 3 from appearing on the November ballot, claiming the Democrats who passed the measure in 2 days earlier this month violated state laws requiring the question to be approved by July 1st. If this measure is approved by voters, it would allow Democrats to redraw congressional district boundaries with their goal of eliminating the Eastern Shore district held by Republican Andy Harris. The courts would have to act before September 3rd, when the state is expected to begin printing and mailing out ballots. Robert Lang, WBAL, News Radio 1090 and FM 101.5.
18: The Warren Road Bridge will be off limits to Baltimore County school buses amid widespread safety concerns. The local residents who routinely use the bridge support rerouting the buses away from it.
1: I just feel like it's a rickety old bridge and, you know, it could give way at any moment.
2: The structural integrity is most important, but it is certainly an inconvenience. But it catastrophic event would also be quite the inconvenience as well.
18: All this week, C4 and Brian Neiman will talk with local superintendents about the start of the school year, starting with William Barnes from Howard County this morning. That'll be after the news at 9.
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18: Valerie Proctor in with a look at sports this morning. We had some news out from training camp yesterday, huh?
8: That is right, Taylor. At Ravens camp yesterday, head coach Jesse Minter confirmed that the center, Danny Pinter's torn patella, is a season-ending injury. And as for the rest of the competition at center, he liked how Javon Gwynn's athleticism showed in the second preseason game, and he also mentioned the ramp up for Ethan Posick.
9: I mean, I just like the resolve, and especially on defense. I thought we finished the game a little bit better than last week, which was a goal. Offensively, I thought Joe came in again, second week in a row.
8: Whoopsie.
9: Like where Ethan's at, I think he's really asserted himself into that competition. So again, I think that's going to be an ongoing thing here. I definitely see him at some point in the next, you know, few days, week or so, getting a lot of work, giving both of those guys chances with the first team and letting it shake out.
8: There we go. The Ravens have a walkthrough today before welcoming the Commanders for a joint practice tomorrow. The head coach for the Cleveland Browns, Todd Monken, named Deshaun Watson as their starting quarterback for week one. And the Orioles open up a stretch of 16 straight games beginning on the road in St. Louis tonight against the Cardinals. 7:45 is first pitch. You can listen right here on WBAL pregame. Starts at 6:30. I'm Valerie Preactor on the home of the Orioles, Ravens, and Navy football. 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
24: 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The live streaming platform Twitch is facing a new class action lawsuit. A video game streamer in Connecticut now accusing that platform of using his Twitch streams and videos to train artificial intelligence models without getting permission first. Twitch channels are automatically opted into AI training. Earlier this month, the company added the option to opt out. In other lawsuit news, real estate listing platform Zillow has settled an antitrust case from the FTC. It had accused Zillow of buying off its rival Redfin by paying that company to take down its internet listing service for apartment rentals. Under the settlement, Redfin will have to relaunch that service. And ESPN is raising the cost of its streaming platforms, with unlimited plans now going for $31.99 a month. Starting in September, ESPN is owned by Disney, the parent company of ABC News. With Tech Trends, I'm Mike Dubusky, ABC News.
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7: We begin our talks with school superintendents across the area. William Barnes from Howard County joins us right after the news at 9:07. Meanwhile, we're being told that Hispanic students statewide, the numbers are down, a decline in enrollment. Told this is a bad thing, but is it? We'll discuss at 8:07 this morning. Meanwhile, the only thing that is disliked more than data centers are flock cameras. They're being vandalized all across America. Why? What's going on there? We'll discuss at 9:36. Had another teen takeover. This one at the Rotunda ended with an accident involving a scooter. We'll have the details on that at 7:36 this morning. Also, tickets to give away to the Maryland State Fair sometime between 7:30 and 8. But we'll begin this morning with the U.S. Supreme Court and a ruling, a decision that's going to help Donald Trump when it comes to mail-in ballots. We'll have the latest coming up next. C4 and Brian Neiman right here on WBAL.
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19: Traffic and weather.
6: Quiet morning so far on the roads. We're not seeing any delays on the Beltway so far on either loop. And it looks good on 795 between Reisterstown and the northwest corner of 695. If you are headed to the Glen Burnie area, no problems along the south side. And 97 looks good southbound through Glen Burnie, as well as Gambrills and Crownsville. And once you merge onto 50 east, you are wide open heading to the Chesapeake Bay Bridge. And no delays on the Jones Falls Expressway nor the Harrisburg Expressway stretches of 83. 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
19: Weather.
23: Quiet weather continues today with a bit of a chilly start before we warm into the low 80s this afternoon. Mostly clear and cool tonight with a low of 63 degrees. Then Wednesday will feature a partly to mostly sunny sky with highs in the mid to upper 80s and a very slim chance of rain developing late at night. We'll see a better chance of showers and thunderstorms return late on Thursday into the evening hours. Before that, temperatures back in the 80s. I'm meteorologist Alina Lee on WBAL News Radio 1090 and FM 101.5.
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18: Maryland health officials have declared a measles outbreak after discovering new cases of the illness. From the State Health Department this morning, WBAL's Scott Wyckoff joins us with the latest. Hey, Scott.
0: Taylor, new summer cases of measles in Carroll County along with Cecil and St. Mary's County, leading to that measles outbreak declaration here, all while they've identified and investigating 14 new confirmed cases of measles. They say all in unvaccinated Marylanders. The bottom line moving forward, according to Dr. Meg Sullivan here with the Maryland Department of Health.
4: The best way to protect yourself against measles and other infections is through vaccination. And really are urging every Marylander right now to know what their MMR, their measles vaccination status is. If they are not vaccinated or not up to date, to please get vaccinated.
0: Carroll County Education Association President Celeste Jordan believes folks should be meeting with their medical professionals
5: and determining what's best for them. There are people who can't receive that vaccine, and I think it's kind of up to the rest of us to make sure that we receive the vaccines that we should to help protect those who can't receive vaccines.
0: That and Maryland public school students are required to get a measles MMR vaccination unless they have an exemption, while nationally, kindergarten exemptions right now are at an all-time high. 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
18: A funeral services are set for Jada Sellers, the 17-year-old Milford Mill Academy student-athlete who was shot and killed in southwest Baltimore. Public viewing will be held Friday. The funeral is scheduled for Saturday morning. And that announcement comes days after police said the suspect in Sellers' killing, 18-year-old Christian Hersey, died from an apparent self-inflicted gunshot wound as officers closed in on him in Woodlawn. A fire investigators officially confirmed the cause of that house explosion in Anne Arundel County as the investigation comes to a close.
21: The homeowner was doing work on the home's HVAC system when a propane line was accidentally cut, according to investigators, which then caused propane gas to leak and accumulate inside the home while the homeowner was unaware. The ignition happened when the homeowner used a metal grinder, causing the blast. The homeowner remains in serious condition at the hospital, and officials there issuing safety reminders that gas-related work, including propane lines or appliances, should be performed by qualified professionals. Caitlin Bancroft, WBAL News Radio 1090 and FM 101.5.
18: There's also some new developments in the ongoing Towson Peeping Tom cases. The third of three defendants charged in connection with the incidents appeared in court for trial, but trial did not happen.
22: The last of the three defendants charged with peeping into windows here at the Donnybrook Apartments appeared for day one of his bench trial in district court and told the judge he wants a jury trial now. And so the case against 55-year-old Andrade Robinson moves to circuit court.
25: Everyone was kind of scared that was happening, like, right around here, especially near school, too.
22: The state says Robinson carried a stepladder around to make his peeping easier. The defense contends Robinson used the ladder to dumpster dive for items to resell.
18: That's TV 11's Kate Amara reporting. Baltimore County school officials are changing school bus routes so drivers can stay clear of the Warren Road Bridge. In December, an inspection of the bridge showed some secondary steel beams were deteriorating faster than anticipated. However, efforts to address safety concerns have stalled as Baltimore City and county officials are at odds over the ownership and the funding. A local resident there who routinely use that bridge support rerouting the buses away from it.
1: I just feel like it's a rickety old bridge and, you know, it could give way at any moment.
2: The structural integrity is most important, but it is certainly an inconvenience. But catastrophic event would also be quite the inconvenience as well.
18: The Warren Road Bridge, owned and maintained by Baltimore City, was closed for repairs in 2016, 2019, and also 2023. Check in with sports next.
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18: Good morning, Val.
8: Good morning, Taylor. The Ravens completed a full practice yesterday at the Under Armour Performance Center, even though there were nine players that did not participate. That includes Zay Flowers, Calais Campbell, and the rookie Zion Young. We did see a lot of work from the defensive tackles and some new drills for Nnamdi Matabike. Head coach Jesse Minter still does not have a definitive answer on if he'll be ready by week one or not.
9: It's all part of the process with him. I think he's in a great place. Again, it's a progression week to week. Seeing like hitting getting a sled and doing things like that. So again, feel good about where that's headed, and kind of just continue on that process. And I think he's in a really good spot.
8: The Ravens have a walkthrough today and will host the Commanders for a one-day joint practice tomorrow. The San Francisco 49ers owner Jed York was arrested in Ohio on Monday and pleaded no contest to a pair of misdemeanor charges on suspicion of engaging in prostitution. The Orioles are back on the road. Tonight, they open a three-game series with the St. Louis Cardinals. Chris Bassitt is on the mound. First pitch is at 7:45. You can listen right here on WBAL for pregame after the news at 6:30. Also, the Houston Astros have parted ways with their general manager, Dana Brown, after three seasons. I'm Valerie Preactor on the home of the Orioles, Ravens, and Navy football. 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
29: 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Store at or below 41 degrees after cutting. 8. 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
19: Traffic and weather.
6: Very calm on the roads this morning. No delays on the Jones Falls Expressway as you head between the city and the county. And in Baltimore City, if you're traveling to the tunnels southbound on 895 or 95, no delays at all as you travel through the Canton area. Looks good on northbound 95 and 895 as well. And if you need to get to D.C., take either the BW Parkway or 95 or even Route 1. 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
23: Tranquil weather in store for us throughout this Tuesday. With a mostly sunny sky, we'll see the high temperature of about 82 degrees here in the Baltimore area. And skies remain clear tonight with a low down near 63 degrees before warming back into the mid-80s Wednesday afternoon. There could be a slim chance of rain late Wednesday night, otherwise a mainly dry day with a better chance for showers and thunderstorms returning throughout the day on Thursday. I'm meteorologist Delina Lee on WBAL News Radio 1090 and FM 101.5.
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0: Stock futures are pointing to a higher open today as a sell-off in chip makers fizzled yesterday and Bitcoin briefly surged past $80,000. That's the highest since mid-May as the crypto sector sees a return of optimism. Markets are also watching the U.S. Treasury's next moves ahead of a slate of economic data, including a fresh reading of consumer confidence and new U.S. home sales for July due out later today. The U.S. will allow cattle shipments from Mexico through two additional U.S. border crossings in New Mexico over the next 2 months. It's a move to help boost U.S. supply and alleviate the effects of the worst domestic beef shortage in decades. The crossings at Douglas, Arizona, have also resumed trade after largely being halted for the past year to prevent the spread of the screwworm parasite. And pumpkin spice season starts today at Starbucks. The coffee giant's rolling out its new fall menu, which features new pumpkin and banana flavored drinks this year. Monica Ricks, Bloomberg Radio.
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21: These are your political insights from ABC News. In a 6-3 decision Monday, the Supreme Court clearing the way for parts of President Trump's executive order on mail-in voting. ABC News legal contributor James Sample.
24: The argument was the states have not yet been ordered to do anything. Therefore, the states have not yet been harmed. Therefore, the states, when they sued after this executive order was issued back in April, were in essence suing too soon.
21: A MAGA super PAC shelling out nearly $830,000 in South Carolina, where late Senator Lindsey Graham's sister is running to fill his seat. This so Darlene Graham can try and win Tuesday's special GOP Senate runoff election against Representative Ralph Norman. House Minority Leader Hakeem Jeffries confirming late Monday reports of he and Jared Kushner recently meeting.
26: We're going to hold every single member of the Trump cartel accountable beginning on day one.
21: Jeffries did not reveal the meeting's details. I'm Stephanie Officer, ABC News.
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18: Here's a look at some of the top stories we're following this morning. Maryland health officials declaring a measles outbreak in three counties, Carroll, Cecil, and St. Mary's counties. Also, Baltimore County police announced charges against two men in connection with a shooting that happened in Dundalk last week. C4 and Brian Eamon are next on WBAL News Radio 1090 and FM 101.5.
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32: The Supreme Court giving President Trump the green light to implement key parts of an executive order aimed at limiting access
1: to mail in ballots while the issue works its way through the lower courts. Inside that executive order requiring the Department of Homeland Security to create a national registry for eligible voters and ordering that the post office only send out ballots to those on those government lists. But there are court battles still playing out here, and it's unclear if this will be in place by those November midterms. The first ballots of those midterms expected to go out in the mail next week.
2: ABC's Jay O'Brien there reporting yesterday, Brian, on the Supreme Court weighing in. No, it's not June. No, it's not October. They still do work in between those months. But weighing in on the one thing that President Trump has had as a major thorn in his side since 2020, Brian, mail-in voting. He cannot let it go. It's something he continues to go after. He was extremely upset when the Supreme Court voted earlier this year, 5-4, to say that, yes, you can still count mail-in votes if they arrive by Election Day. That whole question came up then. But this issue right now that we're facing, and by the way, when Jay O'Brien says we're facing this very shortly, September the 4th, North Carolina apparently is the first state going to be sending out overseas and military voters and other things like that, mail-in ballots. We have till September the 4th to try, I guess, to figure out how the United States Postal Service is going to implement this executive order with all the court restrictions on President Trump. But before we get into the weeds on that, Brian, this continues to be something that the president is just going to rail on and try to restrict, even though it's the reason why the whole act right now that's sitting in the United States Senate can't move forward is because of the holdup Republican senators have over mail-in voting and trying to keep mail-in voting in.
3: Yeah, the SAVE Act.
2: The SAVE Act.
3: So, look, this is his thing.
2: It's his thing.
3: You know, mail-in ballots, he doesn't want them, wants to restrict them as much as possible, wants to make sure that everybody's on the voter rolls that are out there. And so he's ordered the federal government to put together a list of eligible voters, mm-hmm. state by state. Now, who's doing that and how they're doing that and figuring out who's eligible?
2: Well, 23 states have said no. That's why it went to court. Yeah. 23 states and District of Columbia said, no, we're not going to do that states' rights issue. The other states have kind of complied, which is why this Supreme Court order is kind of, it applies to most states, but not all states until they make their way to the court.
3: About half the states haven't done it.
2: Right, more than, a little more
3: so
2: than.
3: So then, yeah. I mean, somebody within the administration is going to be going to these states and determining who's on the voter rolls, you know, legally on the voter rolls. And then to tell the, and then his directive, the way I understand it, is to tell the U.S. Postal Service that any mail that you get that is a mail-in ballot from someone who's not on this list must be. Now, how is that going to work?
2: Exactly.
3: Because I don't have a whole lot of faith.
2: The Postal Service, by the way, is not
3: service.
2: Responding. They're not responding when asked questions about this.
3: I don't have a whole lot of faith in the Postal Service to get my Christmas cards in time in 2 weeks, let alone, honestly, like, let alone for them to, like, scan to see, like, all right, is this person on the list? Is it not on the list? This one can go through. This one we got to put to the side. So it's wild. Now, what the ruling is basically was, well, nothing's really happened yet.
2: Nothing's yet, right.
3: And so we can't say that he can do this or can't do this, but we're not going to get in the way of it yet because really the states don't have standing because none of these things have been implemented. But as you said, this is supposed to kick in within, what, 70 days? No, we're 70 days now from the election.
2: Election.
3: It's 60 days,
2: 60
3: right?
2: 60 days.
3: Is now, when the executive order says it starts to kick
2: now,
3: in.
2: Now, the other thing, you got to remember, everybody, a lot of these things are the rulings that come down from these courts are technical in nature and not necessarily on the merits or whatever. According to the majority, 6-3 majority, they wrote, Brian, that federal courts review final rules, not proposed rules. And the Postal Service executive order and president hadn't gone through its final stages to be approved or not approved when the court ruled it unconstitutional. So what they're trying to say is the lower court jumped the gun a little bit in ruling that the states, you know, didn't have to produce this information to the post office, that they needed to wait until it was finalized and then rule no on it. So anyway, that's something they'll battle in court. But about 30%, when the information was presented in front of the Supreme Court, about 30% of us nationwide in 2024 voted by mail. So we're talking a lot of votes out there that are involved with this. And that's why I go back, like you said, with the SAVE Act, I go back to why Republican senators who were all for ID, you know, show up to vote, you have to show identification. But they weren't willing to move on the rest of the SAVE Act because when it comes to mail-in voting, a lot of people in red states like it. They just do.
3: Yeah, I mean, I think that's some of it. I mean, I think there were other aspects of it. Why? I mean, they don't want to necessarily get rid of it altogether. But the legalities of mail-in balloting have been brought up in the past.
2: Sure.
3: They've been changed over the years. They were changed dramatically during COVID. Mm-hmm. What we normally used to do with mail-in ballots has changed now where we're saying these things. Some states just send them out to everybody. Some states say you got to request these things. But it is pretty clear in the Constitution up to the mm-hmm. states on how they yeah. decide where they want to go, unless there is a federal law that changes that.
2: But do you have to use the mail? See, that's the thorn in the side is, sure, you can have your own rules, but does the mail have to deliver it?
3: No, well, okay, I mean,
2: because it's federal, the federal government.
3: That's where the federal government could say, who knows
2: exactly
3: how this court is going to right. rule, but my guess would be that the federal government, that the Supreme Court was going to say, you can't unilaterally do this, Mr. President.
2: I would hope they would.
3: That this is, it's clearly that this is a state issue, unless there is a law that
2: Congress
3: has been passed,
2: a law.
3: That has been and passed in order to do this, that you don't have the authority to direct the U.S. Postal Service to say what the state of Maryland can
2: right.
3: do in its elections. That is clearly up to the states on how they wanted to determine it without a law.
2: But you mentioned the clock, Brian. There's a clock in this, everybody. And the clock is, can this make its way to a final decision? Because this wasn't a final decision by the Supreme Court. It was just like you guys can go ahead.
3: Well, it feels like a punt
2: yeah,
3: in the Supreme Court.
2: It does. It is, kind of. But they could have stopped it. They could have altogether voted to stop the whole executive order moving forward. But like you said, the clock is, can they get this done by their 60-day window in order to do this? Look, the politics of

0: why the president doesn't like it is because he thinks it works against him and works against Republicans, because it makes it easier for Democratic voters to get out and to vote for people inside their own houses. And he feels like that's one of the reasons why he lost Joe Biden the first time around, is because the ballots were everywhere and people put them out, and it made it easier to get the vote out. And usually that means that's good for the Democrats.
1: And one of the reasons he won the popular vote in 2024 is because more Republicans between 2020 and 2024 to say, you know what, I'm not going to listen to President Trump. I'm going to mail-in vote. He kept saying, don't participate in early voting. Don't participate in mail-in voting. Because more Republicans participated in mail-in voting is one of the reasons he got more of the popular vote than Kamala Harris.
0: Yeah, his ground game went out and did it that way. I mean, look, long-term, I think it's probably better for Republicans if you had less mail-in ballots. I mean, I just do. But doesn't mean that that's the way we're going to go about doing it. I mean, it's
1: what people want.
0: An evolution of how we're voting,
1: yes,
0: which is kind of like going back old school and voting by mail. But yes, I agree with you. I don't think most people are going to say we don't want it to go around. Now, there's a big question about when you're going to accept these things.
1: Oh, yeah.
0: Do you accept them 2 days, 3 days after Election Day?
1: Well, the Supreme Court, like I said, the Supreme Court already voted on that. 5-4, they decided that if they're dated by Election Day and they arrive a couple of days after, then yes, you can still count those votes. Right. That was the 5-4 decision. But at the same time, they've got to be dated that day. They've got to be dated by Election Day. They can't come in, you know, with other dates, even though, you know, all that's going on.
0: Right. And you can always get off your duff and go down to actual ballot box.
1: I like voting in person.
0: Well, I'm saying, like, you can even do a mail-in ballot, fill it out, and then just go to one of the drop boxes and put it in.
1: Right,
0: you can do that within 2 weeks of the election in most places and not
1: have
0: to worry about it.
1: But you shouldn't have to. To me, I don't believe that's a requirement. Yes, that's an option. There's a difference between being optional and a requirement. And I think that when it comes to how we vote in this country because of technology and everything else, it's all going to change. We will vote differently. The question is, can we keep it all safe? Can we keep it all from mischief?
0: Yeah.
1: And folks interfering.
0: I mean, this is a punt from the Supreme Court, so this goes into effect. I assume that there'll be another case that once the determination is on exactly how they're going to go.
1: Waking their way through the lower courts. There's still cases there.
0: September 5th, whenever within 60 days of the election, you will get another lawsuit, and it'll go back to the Supreme Court. They'll make the decision on how they want to go with this.
1: Again, though, I think the court decision and all of this only highlights for most Americans what they like to do. How do you want to participate in the franchise? Do you believe that voting by mail is something we do now? Yes, the pandemic ushered it in an unprecedented way, but we were voting by mail before then.
0: Well,
1: you just had to go through a lot of hoops to do it.
0: Right. Just
1: it's
0: on
1: not
0: a,
1: like voting by mail is a new thing.
0: On another aspect of where we are politically right now, as we're about to go to the midterm elections and Republicans are worried they're going to get whitewashed here in November. What's the president doing in the last 48 hours? He has decided, we're going to do economic D-Day on Iran.
1: Yep.
0: Okay, trying to win the war. That one makes sense a little bit.
1: Mm-hmm.
0: Then we're going to, push through this mail-in ballot. We're not going to allow the post office to send ballots around unless we have your official name on our list. Unless you're on our list.
1: Are you on the list?
0: If you're on the naughty list, we're gonna throw it away.
1: Democratic states.
0: Okay, so probably going to anger a good portion of the country on that. And then we're going to do massive tariffs on Canada.
1: The 51st state, Brian.
0: America said for the last 2 years, we love your tariffs, Mr. President. The Supreme Court said, we love your tariffs, Mr. President. It's doing so well for
1: all
0: of us.
1: Let's double down on that.
0: So let's do those things. It's like he wants to lose. It's like he wants to lose.
1: Well, we're going to talk more about the tariffs a little bit, probably in News Notes headlines or something like that. But I think that Canada's response is going to be interesting over the next few days.
0: All right, coming up, we do have news notes and headlines. Couple of local stores, including one of a Baltimore Raven.
1: Oh, goodness.
0: How long is he going to be a Baltimore Raven for? That's play now. I didn't think that yesterday, but now I'm wondering where are we with this one wide receiver? And we have another incident involving a thing on the field in a major sporting event in the United States of America. This one, though, not a raccoon or a squirrel. We'll explain that one to you coming up.
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2: Brought to you by Jones Junction. No delays so far along the Beltway. It looks good through Towson and Woodlawn, as well as the rest of 695. If you're heading to D.C. this morning, you might want to take 95.

0: $195 instead of $295. I'll tell you why. There's a vehicle fire pretty close to the Capitol Beltway. It's on the BW Parkway southbound just prior to 495, and that's causing some major delays as you travel through Greenbelt on 295. And it's looking good on 795 as well as I-70 as you head towards the Beltway. From the Mattress Warehouse Traffic Desk, I'm Mary Ann Perry, WBAL News Radio 1090 and FM 101.5.
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2: Weather.
3: Tranquil weather in store for us throughout this Tuesday. With a mostly sunny sky, we'll see the high temperature of about 82 degrees here in the Baltimore area. And skies remain clear tonight with a low down near 63 degrees before warming back into the mid-80s Wednesday afternoon. There could be a slim chance of rain late Wednesday night, otherwise a mainly dry day with a better chance for showers and thunderstorms returning throughout the day on Thursday. I'm meteorologist Delina Lee on WBAL News Radio 1090 and FM 101.5.
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4: It is Tuesday, August 25th, 2026, and we have new information about what happened to Rashad Bateman or with Rashad Bateman, the Ravens wide receiver charged with family violence and reckless conduct and property damage last month. According to the police report that we can now read in Monroe, Georgia, Bateman's girlfriend or baby mama says he woke her up at 3:30 in the morning, called her a liar, pushed her against a wall, causing bruises, told her to get out of the house. So she left. She packed up some things, took the 3-month-old daughter with her. He then was angry with her because he didn't get to say goodbye to the baby, called and texted her, threatened to let the dog out of the house unless she answered the phone. Finally, they agreed to meet at a pizza place where she says he used a screwdriver to try and pop one of the tires. Couldn't do that, then used the screwdriver to break the driver's side window and a hole in the windshield. The woman flagged down officers afterwards. Police wrote in the police report that she had multiple cuts and bruises on her face. Several of the lacerations still had shards of glass in them, according to officers. Now, the attorney for Bateman put out a statement a couple of days ago, hasn't really responded to the latest incident here, but 2 days ago said that it was a personal family situation that has been taken completely out of context for sensational reasons. We will let the court process play out.
9: Well, first of all, police report, everybody, not good. Not good when you're talking about not necessarily what happens in the courtroom, but what happens in the NFL and its guidelines. Brian, there have been suggestions at a minimum he could be looking at 6 games in terms of how they interpret through the NFL conduct policy. But it's just not good. And I don't know, you know, kind of with the Ravens culture and kind of what they are, how they navigate this, you know.
4: Well, they've navigated by pretty much not saying anything about it until a couple of days ago.
9: But now that the police, I'm talking about what the police report out now, if they're going to make a decision, they got to do it before the season starts.
4: Yeah. So I don't think they're going to cut him because he's too good of a player for them to cut.
9: You can place one inactive.
4: I think they'll wait for the NFL to give the suspension and just deal with the suspension on that front.
9: I don't know.
4: But it's not.
9: It doesn't look good.
4: Not a good, not a great look.
9: No.
4: And how much he gets suspended for, who knows? I guess we'll find out.
9: One thing I'm hoping, there's no video, because we know what happened once the Ray Rice video got out, and things like this, it just, it looks worse maybe than even it sounds.
4: Right. Meanwhile, the owner of the 49ers got caught with a prostitution
9: sting
4: at a trailer park in Ohio.
9: Let me think. When did we hear about this? Oh, yeah, Asian spa. Can we go back to Asian spa?
4: Well, we got the Asian spa in, you know,
9: Bill Kraft,
4: a strip
9: Robert Kraft.
4: Mall in, like, suburban Florida. And then this 49ers owner is at a trailer park
9: too much money?
4: In Ohio.
9: They have time and too much money.
4: I know.
9: What is it? Did you see the picture of this guy? Did you see the
4: mugshot? I saw it. But, you know,
9: all I can tell you is, with that type of money, not that I would know, okay, I'm just telling what I hear, but like President Trump, it's what I heard, okay? From what I understand, there are a lot of different ways that you can get company.
4: I would think so.
9: When you have that type of money outside of a trailer park and a strip mall in Florida.
4: Yeah. But maybe
9: that's
4: around.
9: What the word is. Maybe that's where you go to get
4: the best. Meanwhile, for the first time in years, Hispanic enrollment in Maryland public schools is down. Mm-hmm. This is coming directly from the Maryland Department of Education.
9: Yes.
4: There was a decrease in Hispanic enrollment for the season upcoming, the school season, 0.6.
9: Mm-hmm.
4: So, I mean, flat pretty much, but down a little bit. But it follows several years, three straight years for state averages.
9: Significant increase.
4: 5% increase almost every single year.
9: Right.
4: Of course, people are saying this is about ICE. Odette Ramos is quoted as saying that it is about families fearing what might happen if they wind up taking their child
9: to
4: school.
9: Well, let's begin with the premise. We'll talk about this later on in the show, 5:30. Let's begin with the premise, though, that when you come into the country illegally, you place yourself in jeopardy of being deported. Now, we have not seen children scooped up, and ICE's comments, DHS comments, you don't see ICE showing up to schools and scooping up kids. You do see ICE arresting the parents of children in the country. So if this is an issue of fear, it's not that the kids are afraid. It's the fact that while the kids are at school, their parents may be arrested for being in the country illegally.
4: Right.
9: That's the fear.
4: Tells me the immigration policy is working.
9: And if you go back and look, we'll talk about the numbers. You go back and look to the spike you're talking about.
4: Mm-hmm.
9: It began in 2021. Now, what happened? That's why we got a new president in office, because the numbers are very equivalent to the numbers in 2020 in terms of school enrollment, Maryland school enrollment.
4: We have now a final report about what happened with that home explosion in Cape St. Clair in Anne Arundel County. Everybody was like, oh, the propane tank company. Well, it wasn't the propane tank company. And unfortunately, it was the owner of the house.
9: The husband.
4: Is what they're saying. Investigators say that the 76-year-old handyman regularly works on things in the house, and there was a problem with their HVAC system, so he's working on the HVAC system, and he accidentally cut the propane line, which allowed gas to build up inside the home.
9: Caused the explosion.
4: The gas ignited, and then the
9: it's horrible.
4: 76-year-old woman was severely injured, right?
9: Yeah, that's
4: killed her and severely injured him.
9: It's just one of those things, Brian, where, I mean, I'm at a point now, I used to do a lot of things around the house, you know, just to be handy, whatever. I'm at the point now where I pay for anything involving electrical work, HVAC work, plumbing, that type of stuff, pay for it.
4: Yeah.
9: Now, I'm able to, but I'm just saying, it's better to do that than tragedy.
4: Well, I can't do it. I mean, I have no idea what to do. Some plumbing stuff.
9: You could do more than you think. You could do more.
4: I mean, I can do basic stuff like, you know, replace a garbage disposal.
9: But you got videos today.
4: Yes, you can. You know, and I can replace, you know, certain things inside the sink.
9: Right.
4: Stuff like that.
9: Yeah.
4: Like, I can do that and toilet stuff. But I am not messing with the electrical box. I mean, I can flip switches and stuff
9: there
4: to figure out how to turn stuff off.
9: Right.
4: Don't get me wrong. But I am not doing anything with my HVAC system or my natural gas, because I'm afraid that I'll do what this guy did.
9: It's just a tragedy.
4: I feel terrible for him. You know,
9: it's horrible.
4: Sort of married for a long time and
9: winds
4: up doing that. All right. Squirrel on the field. We've seen those before. Raccoons on the field. We've seen that. Major League Soccer game in San Jose last night. This happened.
2: Oh.
10: Safely amongst the top four.
11: There's a baby on the field.
2: You mentioned Chicken Little. I think she wanted a piece of the screen time.
11: That's way better than the raccoon. Remember the raccoon? Wasn't that a raccoon last year? They had to put
2: in Philadelphia.
11: Trash. Yes.
2: Yeah. A true trash pan. But we got a beer and a baby tonight.
11: How did they make it all the way out there? I mean, she was like on the... He they were on the edge of the 18.
2: This has happened before at PayPal Park.
11: Has it really?
2: Toddlers wander out.
11: How did they get that far?
2: It happened last year.
11: Like, are the parents just like, oh my gosh, I cannot go out there and get my child?
4: Yeah, so I've seen this
9: happen.
4: Where's
9: the toddler?
4: Save the toddler. I mean, it was a little kid, a little toddler. I don't know.
9: But where was he? Like, the middle of the field?
4: Yeah, he was on the 18. He made it all the way out to the 18-yard box. And, yeah, the parents didn't want to run out there because, like, I can't run on the middle field as the game is going on. But, my God, you have to take hold of your kids, people. Come on. This is one thing for it to happen during, like, a youth game, which you see.
9: Right.
4: You know,
9: a professional game.
4: But, no, professional game. I mean, the seats are so good they're on the field.
9: One of the players should have tackled the toddler. Get off the field. Just tackle the toddler.
4: One of them, I don't think it was a player. It must have been like one of the officials or the training staff. Scooped the kid up and, you know, carried him off the field. And then I was like handed back over to the parents. Everything was like fine.
9: Do you put the parents out?
4: Yes, you kick them out.
9: Kick them out.
4: You can't have your kid run onto a field for crying out loud.
9: I say tackle the toddler. I've got a sadness question coming up.
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0: Traffic and weather. Looking pretty good along the Beltway. No major incidents to report, but we do have a crash on 295 southbound just before the Capitol Beltway. So that's causing quite a backup on 295 southbound through Beltsville and Greenbelt as you head down to the Capitol Beltway. So if I were you, I would take 95 or Route 1 instead. Looks good on 97 southbound and northbound through Glen Burnie, Gambrills, and Crownsville. And there are no delays on Route 50 eastbound nor westbound as you approach the Chesapeake Bay Bridge. From the Mattress Warehouse Traffic Desk, I'm Mary Ann Perry, WBAL News Radio 1090 and FM 101.5.
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3: Clear and a bit chilly to start the day with temperatures in the low to mid 50s across parts of central Maryland. By the afternoon, look for a mostly sunny sky with a light breeze out of the northwest, which would still help send the high to about 82 degrees. Tonight, skies remain mostly clear as temperatures fall back into the low 60s by daybreak on Wednesday. Then Wednesday will feature a mix of sun and clouds and a touch warmer with highs back in the mid 80s. I'm meteorologist Delina Lee on WBAL News Radio 1090 and FM 101.5.
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9: Programming note all. Coming up in the 9 o'clock hour, we're going to be joined, Brian, by Bill Barnes, the Howard County Public Schools Superintendent. We've talked with him now for a couple of years, one of the leading school districts in the state. Kind of how are they going to incorporate many of the new things coming into public education. We talked about with Dr. Carrie Wright when it comes to AI, when it comes to the new math, all that stuff. Bill Barnes joins us at 9 o'clock, and we're giving away tickets, everybody, to Maryland State Fair. So listen up between 7:30 and 8 o'clock, and we're going to give you an opportunity to win a four-pack of tickets to the Maryland State Fair coming up then. My sidest question kind of goes, because we have a series of superintendents, Brian, we're going to be talking to this week as school begins in earnest as we head into the 2026-2027 year. Do you feel, I'm talking about your individual school, I'm not talking about state, do you feel that your child is getting a quality, a good education at your school? Do you feel like you're getting what you need, when it, or even your grandchildren, any of you listening, the children that you know are getting a good education? 410-467-9225. I think all in all, for most people, they're getting it, Brian, but I just don't know. I mean, at some schools, you just wonder, what's going on? What's going on?
4: Good is an interesting word.
9: Better than average. I'm not saying excellent. I'm saying better than average.
4: I mean, compared to every other school, yes, I'd say yes, good. But compared to where we've been in the past, I would say no.
9: Coming up, the Treasury Secretary, Scott Bessent, says economic D-Day is here.
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16: Good morning, I'm Tyler Bennett. Some of the top stories we're following this morning from the WBAL 24-hour broadcast center. A Maryland health officials have declared a measles outbreak. That's after discovering new cases of the illness. WBAL's Scott Wyckoff will have more in a live report coming up. We'll also check in with traffic and have the latest forecasts, but ABC News is next at 6 o'clock.
18: From ABC News, I'm Wayne Cabot. Discouraging update just in on the mostly out-of-control fire burning about 15 miles outside Reno. The Hawk Fire grew overnight. Now about 40 square miles of flames, 27% contained. This morning, tens of thousands are waking up again in shelters. Some will have no homes to return to. 32 houses reduced to ash. ABC's Melissa Adan on the scene.
19: The National Guard, along with hundreds of firefighters, are in an all-out battle against the raging Hawk Fire. The fire broke out Saturday night in the densely populated Sierra foothills outside Reno, exploding in bone-dry conditions and winds gusting at 40 miles an hour.
18: There is some progress. U.S. Highway 395 reopened last night, and FEMA says federal money is on the way. America's longtime ally to the North has something to say about the 50% tariffs President Trump is now threatening on cars, car parts, and steel. Canada to announce retaliatory tariffs today. Prime Minister Mark Carney accusing Washington of trying to subordinate Canada, saying America's attitude is that Canada is a subsidiary of the United States. For years, it's been a partnership. Ford, GM, and Stellantis operate major plants in Ontario, the supply chain supporting tens of thousands of jobs. The wife of an Army sergeant, the latest spouse of a military service member to be deported. Karen Waugh reports.
20: Sergeant Hader Juarez says ICE officers detained his wife, Christy, outside a Walmart as their daughter watched from her car seat.
21: They claim they're going for like the worst of the worst, criminals in this country. My wife doesn't have a criminal record. She has never had any kind of problems with the law, not even a traffic ticket.
20: The Homeland Security Department says his wife illegally entered the United States in 2016 from Honduras and was removed from the United States in accordance with our laws.
18: You're listening to ABC News.
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16: A 16 clear. Good morning. I'm Timber Bennett. Maryland health officials are declaring a measles outbreak. WBAL's Scott Wyckoff live at the State Health Department this morning with the latest. Good morning, Scott.
22: Yeah, they're telling us here, Taylor, that the outbreak is in Carroll County, along with Cecil and St. Mary's County. They've identified and are investigating 14 new confirmed cases of measles since mid-July, all in unvaccinated Marylanders. Now, here at the Maryland Health Department in State Center along West Preston Street, Dr. Meg Sullivan, Deputy Secretary for Public Health, says
6: there is currently no evidence of widespread community transmission in Maryland or in those counties. And most cases that we've seen have occurred among household contacts. And again, for those individuals that are up to date with their MMR vaccine, the risk remains low.
22: And while the Carroll County Teachers Union doesn't have a specific plan for its members right now as they head back to school in Carroll County next week, Carroll County Education Association President Celeste Jordan says,
7: what I saw was Carroll's got 8 cases right now. So, you know, as that goes up, then I'm sure we will meet with CCPS and determine the best course of action from there.
22: They say the overall risk of getting measles is low if you're fully vaccinated. Maryland public school students are required to get measles MMR vaccinations. Get the latest in this story at WBAL.com and the WBAL radio app.
16: A Baltimore judge has denied the city's request to reconsider an earlier ruling for officials to turn over information that was requested by Inspector General Isabel Cumming. The judge also denied the city's motion to dismiss the OIG's case. In making the ruling, the judge wrote that the jurisdiction of the OIG to perform its work, including the issuance and enforcement of its subpoenas, is not in conflict with or restricted by the Maryland Public Information Act. From the Commitment 2026 desk, a court hearing set for this morning in Annapolis to block the state's constitutional amendment on redistricting that lawmakers approved earlier.
10: The House Freedom Caucus, along with Senate Republican leaders and the Conservative Oversight Project, are suing to block Question 3 from appearing on the November ballot, claiming the Democrats who passed the measure in 2 days earlier this month violated state laws requiring the question to be approved by July 1st. If this measure is approved by voters, it would allow Democrats to redraw congressional district boundaries with their goal of eliminating the Eastern Shore district held by Republican Andy Harris. The courts would have to act before September 3rd, when the state is expected to begin printing and mailing out ballots. Robert Lang, WBAL, News Radio 1090 and FM 101.5.
16: And the Warren Road Bridge will be off limits to Baltimore County school buses amid widespread safety concerns. Local residents who use the bridge support rerouting the buses.
23: I just feel like it's a rickety old bridge and, you know, it could give way at any moment.
24: The structural integrity is most important, but it is certainly an inconvenience. But a catastrophic event would also be quite the inconvenience as well.
16: Well, this week, C4 and Brian Eamon will talk with local superintendents about the start of the school year, starting with William Barnes from Howard County this morning after the news at 9. I'm Tebra Bennett, WBAL News Radio 1090 and FM 101.5.
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0: No major delays along the Beltway, and it looks good on the Jones Falls Expressway and Harrisburg Expressway stretches of 83. If you are headed to D.C. this morning, you might want to take 95 or Route 1 instead of the BW Parkway because traffic is at an absolute standstill, just about a standstill, from after 197 past Powder Mill Road down to the Capitol Beltway because there's a crash just prior to the Capitol Beltway on 295 southbound blocking the right lane, and that's causing a pretty major delay. From the Mattress Warehouse Traffic Desk, I'm Mary Ann Perry, WBAL News Radio 1090 and FM 101.5.
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8: Weather.
3: Quiet weather continues today with a bit of a chilly start before we warm into the low 80s this afternoon. Mostly clear and cool tonight with a low of 63 degrees. Then Wednesday will feature a partly to mostly sunny sky with highs in the mid to upper 80s and a very slim chance of rain developing late at night. We'll see a better chance of showers and thunderstorms return late on Thursday into the evening hours. Before that, temperatures back in the 80s. I'm meteorologist Alina Lee on WBAL News Radio 1090 and FM 101.5.
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1: Those who stand with the United States will reap the rewards of our partnership. Those who tether themselves to the Iranian regime should expect to share in the isolation of a withering regime.
4: That is the Treasury Secretary Scott Bessent yesterday talking about economic D-Day.
9: It's on.
4: On the Iranians. Going a little old school. Going to George W. Bush. You're either with us or you're against us. It's not fuzzy math.
9: Again,
4: this is stuff that has happened.
9: Do like the Wild West. Again, you're with us or against us.
4: So here we go. We're going after people. We're coming after you now. It starts today. We're not going to let up. It's going to impact a lot of people. And maybe even a big name is going to go down in this.
1: We are spreading out across the world as we speak that you will see a wave of sanctions when you leave this meeting today. And you should expect that cadence to continue. And I would expect that you will see a major announcement of a financial institution being sanctioned by the end of this week.
4: Wow, major financial institution. Hey, who's that going to be? Some big bank may be going down.
9: At least 60 corporations, individuals, and vessels that were doing business, apparently, with Iran were hit as of yesterday, or by the end of the week, they'll be hit. And by the way, this list, and I was wondering about this, includes, Brian, Chinese nationals. So once you start getting China this deeply involved in this, then you're really making a difference. You're hitting something strong there.
4: Right. So what's going on here? Who's he talking about? Where are they going after? You got to read between the lines.
9: Follow the money. Remember the old move, follow the money.
4: Now, there was that preemptive action by UAE that we talked about a couple of days ago and last week where that seems to be a sign that the UAE knew something was coming.
9: Got a heads up.
4: They're trying to be good boys and girls now because they like to play both
9: sides
4: of the fence.
9: Leave us alone. Don't mess with us.
4: The Wall Street Journal editorial board says basically this was a message because the Treasury Department has identified where the cash spigots are for Iran, and they include the UAE, Iraq, Turkey, Malaysia, Qatar, Pakistan, and China.
9: I knew Qatar was on that list.
4: Qatar is
9: they're just so in
4: no
9: between.
4: But frenemy.
9: But this again, and I'm going to keep saying it, reminds us all that while we've been hearing that Iran's been a couple of weeks from financial disaster, I've been saying, Brian, I don't believe that, because if they were, we would see more signs of it than we do. And the reason they're not at that disaster mode is because these other countries are still doing business with them. They're still doing business.
4: Right. Right. So you got to do it somehow. And that's what his point is. His point is that, look, we reached the point where we have to go down hard on them. Mm-hmm. You can't give them any kind of money. You can't even have a black market. We got to crack down on every way possible. And that includes major financial institutions that do things, with a lot of countries. Who this company is, I don't know. They're multinational businesses. But it is a message as simple. Just don't get in bed with the Iranians.
1: Let there be no ambiguity as to the position of the United States. An economic engagement of any kind with this murderous regime will expose those responsible to the full reach of American power.
4: All right, so there we go. We got D-Day on. Is it going to work? Who knows?
9: I think this is different. I think this can be, Brian, just listening to him, a difference maker. Because they're including everybody, China, India, and Russia. Before, you haven't seen them actually talk about the inclusion of those big three.
4: Yeah. Iranian politicians do seem to be a little bit worried or more willing to make a deal than the military. They have said that the president was quoted as saying that the war must come to an end at some point, and said that there are economic shortages happening right now in the country. This was his quote: "No matter how much military power we have, if people are hungry and we don't have financial circulation, economic growth, and domestic production, we will not endure." Now, that's one thing for him to say,
9: right,
4: and this could be one of those good cop, bad cop moments that we have seen with Iran since the beginning of this thing. But there does seem to be at least some willingness from the politicians to make a deal. But then again, we know that there is still the army and the military, and they can do things whenever
9: they
4: want.
9: But will they continue to get paid, though?
4: Well, that's the other point about it is that, you know, we don't really know what's going on in the country, at least in the media aspect. I'm sure we have some intelligence on the ground.
9: Israel knows.
4: I would imagine that Israel probably has a pretty good idea about it. But they say that there is massive inflation that is happening right now in Iran. And even a country like Iran, it's hard to deal with that. So, what does this mean to us? $1, one U.S. dollar is now equal to 2 million reals.
9: That's their currency.
4: Now, that's their currency. Mm-hmm. So what does that mean? I have no idea what that means. In 2018, during the first Trump administration, when he basically said we're not doing the Obama deal, that number was at 43,000 per $1. So that's a massive spike. And if you look at it on a graph, I mean, it is exponentially skyrocketed in the last year. So there is inflation. It's hard to get around. People are feeling the pain economically within the country. The question is, does it ultimately, that pain, get to the military for them to say, okay, we can't actually make a deal?
9: Now, on the other side of this, I'm sure many people sitting around wondering, why didn't we do this like in March? Why didn't we have this type of economic D-Day to accompany, you know, epic fury in March? And I believe, Brian, it's in this NBC piece where Moody's analytic economist Mark Zandi said that basically right now, each American household is paying $1,200 more in energy grocery costs because of the war, not because of tariffs, not because of anything else. And I do believe as we're entering now into the fall, getting ready for November, that the administration has to try to bring this to an end. It's hurting, not just, you know, when it comes to the war itself, but economically, it's hurting.
4: Yeah, it's hurting for sure. So, you know, again, this is one of those things. Well, all right. Well, we're not going to do it militarily. We're going to try to do it economically. How long does it last? Is it actually going to work?
9: It depends on whether the countries feel the fear of doing this. You mentioned a long list of them, but also I say, do China, Russia, and India feel it's in their best interest to tell Iran, you know what? You're on your own, buddy. Yeah. You know,
4: I have a feeling that it could impact every country not named China.
9: Okay.
4: I'm not sure China cares too much about it.
9: Well, we will see, because as an NBC piece saying that China has basically, you know, been quiet, which to me says a lot that China's not commenting on it, you know.
4: By the way, we've been getting a lot of texts this morning, some beautiful text pictures, people saying that there was a UFO. It is it's wild looking. And I've seen it in Essex. Brian sent a couple from over his house. There was one, another texter from 97. It appears that this is the SpaceX, or the Falcon 9.
9: Is that what it's called?
4: Launched Starlink 1049 this morning from Florida.
9: We're seeing this
4: and
9: from
4: so
9: Florida.
4: And so if you saw that this morning over the beautiful rising sun across the greater Baltimore metro area, you could thank Elon Musk for that beautiful visual that you got this morning.
9: So it wasn't Bibble. It wasn't Bibble. It wasn't Bibble from Dave Chappelle's show.
4: Oh, no, Bibble. No, wasn't no, Bibble. It was not. It was a rocket. That was what you saw.
9: Okay,
4: the exhaust
9: I was getting
4: plumes
9: excited.
4: That you saw.
9: Might have a UFO.
4: Illuminated by the sun, making it just look like a wonder of nature, which it is.
9: Coming up, we'll talk sports with Valerie Preactor. Of course, we have the latest news not too good on Rashad Bateman. Orioles get ready for a 9-game road trip. Got to make up some ground here. An Operation Safe Community. What was this that led to the arrest of 1,300 folks? We'll talk about
4: it. And I want more pictures. Send them in. Text them in if you've got pictures of the rocket. I want to see them.
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0: Traffic and weather. Really, the only incident I have to talk about this morning is a car fire. It's been extinguished. It's on 295, the BW Parkway, southbound in Greenbelt, right before the Capitol Beltway. But that is causing quite a backup. Traffic is absolutely crawling from before Powder Mill Road. So your best bet if you're heading to D.C. is to take 95 or Route 1. No delays on 100 eastbound nor westbound through the Severn area. And it looks good on 97 southbound through Glen Burnie, Gambrills, and Crownsville. And if you merge onto 50 east, it is a straight shot, wide open all the way to the Chesapeake Bay Bridge. From the Mattress Warehouse Traffic Desk, I'm Mary Ann Perry, WBAL News Radio 1090 and FM 101.5.
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3: Tranquil weather in store for us throughout this Tuesday with a mostly sunny sky. We'll see the high temperature of about 82 degrees here in the Baltimore area. And skies remain clear tonight with a low down near 63 degrees before warming back into the mid-80s Wednesday afternoon. There could be a slim chance of rain late Wednesday night, otherwise a mainly dry day with a better chance for showers and thunderstorms returning throughout the day on Thursday. I'm meteorologist Delina Lee on WBAL News Radio 1090 and FM 101.5.
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4: Valerie Preactor is here with sports.
9: Good Tuesday morning to you, Val.
14: Yeah, guys, let's talk Ravens. Out at camp yesterday, Jesse Minter confirmed that the center, Danny Pinter's torn patella, is a season-ending injury. Yeah, we had heard that from reports earlier last week, and, you know, Jesse Minter wasn't going to make a determination whether or not until they were certain, and now it seems like, yeah, that's going to be it for Danny Pinter. As for the rest of the competition at center, he liked Javon Gwynn and his athleticism in that preseason game, too, against Minnesota. He also mentioned the ramp-up of Ethan Posick.
15: Like where Ethan's at, I think he's really asserted himself into that competition. So, again, I think that's going to be an ongoing thing here. I definitely see him at some point in the next, you know, few days, few like week or so, getting a lot of work, giving both of those guys chances with the first team and letting it shake out.
9: Again, like we talked about with Millsy yesterday, Brian, the biggest question for this team is the offensive line. That's the question.
14: Yes.
9: That's the question mark.
14: It really is. And it's hopefully coming together in the next couple of weeks, but that's still, there's uncertainty there.
9: Work in progress.
14: No doubt.
17: There's also questions about the tight end room.
14: Okay.
17: I mean, there are, right? I mean, Mark Andrews.
14: Mm-hmm.
17: Mm-hmm. I know they got a bunch of unknown guys.
14: Matthew
17: we don't know
14: Hibner
17: where Andrews is.
14: Josh Cuevas, yeah.
17: Unknown guys.
14: No,
17: yeah.
14: You're right.
17: Untested.
14: Okay.
17: Untested.
9: And
17: but
9: I
17: know
9: what
17: that
9: I see from
17: Lamar
9: Hibner.
17: Loves
9: I'm like,
17: tight
9: I'm like
17: ends.
9: What I see from Hibner.
14: Yes, he does. Lamar does love tight ends.
9: Yeah.
14: But he has a lot of also options in the wide receiver room as well.
17: Well, and maybe not as many.
9: Maybe not.
14: Well, we don't know what's going on with Rashad Bateman. Yeah, there's more coming out about his arrest in Georgia two months ago now.
17: Sounds a little bit more significant than we first heard.
14: Yeah, a little bit more DV than we thought, huh?
17: Yeah, we'll see. I mean, it's, you know, it's going to be a he said, she said, and see what the police do and how the NFL handles it. But it's not looking like it was just, there was an incident involving
9: it
17: him.
9: It wasn't just a car.
17: Hitting it. I mean, when it first came out, it was like he got mad and like punched her like window and that was it. But it was... There's a much more to
9: it. It started inside of a home before it led to the car, is what it sounds by the police report.
14: Which we don't like to hear. Okay.
9: But also, once again, the NFL is different than whatever's in the courtroom. Well, it's what they do with it.
14: Yes, and does the NFL have their own investigation going
17: on
14: with
17: I'm
14: this?
17: Sure they will.
14: Yes.
17: If they don't have it now, they will.
14: Mm-hmm. Yeah, the Ravens, again, are going to comply with, you know, what the NFL and of course, Rashad Bateman's lawyer said that it already was over-sensationalized from the beginning report, and now they'll have their day in court. So,
9: well, it does open up an opportunity to see what we can see from Tez Walker, from
14: Jacoby
9: Lane, from these other wide receivers.
14: No doubt about it, alongside Zay Flowers, and of course, you can't forget about Chris Moore.
9: Chris Moore.
14: The Ravens have their walkthrough today before welcoming the Washington Commanders for a joint practice tomorrow. Meanwhile, head coach of the Cleveland Browns, Todd Monken, named Deshaun Watson as their starting quarterback for week one.
9: What a decision.
14: What a decision. There were some takes on Get Up and First Take on ESPN. This is Dan Orlovsky on ESPN.
6: I'm being dead serious. I'm being dead serious when I say this. Browns fans should not go to games.
7: I agree with that.
6: Why would I go to this game?
18: But this is the tipping point, Dan?
6: Yes. At some point, there has to be a tipping point, though, Shay. At some point, there has to be.
17: What is he saying?
6: Maybe I'm being solo in this, but to watch that press conference and to hear him say, I get more love in road games, what would you expect the love to come from?
14: Yeah.
17: Okay.
9: You're talking about his comments, Deshaun Watson's comments.
17: I understand that, but my point about this is don't go to games. Like, are you insinuating that the Browns are starting him for just monetary reasons or public relations to lose on purpose?
9: Well, what they're saying,
17: is it possible that Todd Monken actually just thinks that this guy gives him the best chance
9: to
17: win?
9: What they're saying is this is an owner, at least what I've read into this, is an owner's decision, not a Monken decision.
14: It's not a Monken decision?
9: That's what some of the social media suggests.
17: That's the insinuation that this is coming. Even though the guy's only got 1 year left on his contract.
9: Right.
14: Yeah.
17: So you've already paid him most of the stuff you have to pay him.
9: Mm-hmm.
17: So, I mean, I don't get it either, because it's like, you know what Deshaun Watson is, and he's not going to be on your team next year.
9: Right.
17: So figure out whether or not he can play or not.
14: Correct.
17: Or whether you need a new quarterback.
14: Yeah. Again, it's week one. Things could change by week three. Okay. You never know what's going to happen.
9: Yeah,
14: he takes a hard hit. He gets injured again. We'll never know.
17: Right.
14: But it's
17: just good to see that the Browns are still dysfunctional.
9: They will be
17: in last place in the division this year.
14: Correct. That's the key point. That is the key point. Next hour, we'll get into Orioles, and they're opening up a very long road trip.
9: Thanks, Bill.
14: Yeah, you got it, guys.
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9: Murder, attempted murder, sexual battery, kidnapping, DWI, hit and run, identity theft, robbery. These are the list of charges, and then some more I didn't read, that are amongst the 1,328 illegal immigrants that were arrested between August 1st and August 14th by the United States Department of Homeland Security, Brian and audience, in a program they call Operation Safe Community, where they went into mainly the suburbs of Washington, D.C. and Virginia and Maryland. So we know that's probably Prince George's and Montgomery County and then Northern Virginia in Virginia to do this 2-week sweep. And they arrested a lot of these folks. Secretary of Department of Homeland Security Mark Wayne Mullen weighed in saying that over the course of just 2 weeks in Virginia and Maryland, we arrested sexual assailants, kidnappers, drunk drivers, robbers, and gang members. I wanted to put the gang member part in there, Brian, because of the 1,328, they say 400 of that group were either convicted or charged with crimes outside of just being in the country illegally, including MS-13, 18th Street Gang, Trendaragua, TDA. So that's important because there's still folks out there.
17: Oh, yeah.
9: So after the big mass deportation of a year, there's still a lot of people out there that you don't want in your neighborhood.
17: Oh, yeah. Look, this is a pretty big, I mean, this is over 1,000 people.
9: In 2 weeks.
17: That's a ton. Now, and it's also kind of interesting is that you didn't hear too much about it as it was happening.
9: No.
17: I don't know if there was bubbling up in certain areas online or anything like that, but there was nothing really talked about in the major news organizations.
9: Didn't hear
17: about
9: from County Executive Mark Elrich or any of the Prince George's County Executive.
17: I don't know if any of the Annapolis Police Department gave a heads up to anybody in the community that ICE was in the community, like we haven't seen before them doing on social media. But this tells you that they were able to do it and did it relatively cleanly, which is always a good thing to hear.
9: And they have pictures, and they also have names in their press release and the crimes of these individuals committed, so it's significant.
17: Right.
9: And it's significant.
17: It was pretty clear they're targeting the Washington, D.C., Baltimore area to find, and they wound up getting a lot of
9: You know what they believe that when it comes to the reason these areas are targeted, too, is because many of the jurisdictions where they found most, not all, but because they did actually go outside of the suburbs of Washington, D.C. to make a few arrests, but the overwhelming majority of these were in sanctuary jurisdictions, and they made that point.
17: Right.
9: That these jurisdictions were not cooperative with ICE and Department of Homeland Security.
17: So I will also note that the sheriff in Queen Anne's County last night put out a statement. There were a lot of rumors about something that happened in a bad accident on Route 50 and 8, not too far from the Bay Bridge.
9: Okay.
17: And there was a high speed chase is what we're being told now. that led, I shouldn't say led, but there was an accident where the guy ran through the red light and T-boned somebody. And there were injuries, and everybody's wondering what was going on. And the sheriff put out last night that he actually witnessed this and that it was ICE that was involved in it.
9: Chasing somebody.
17: And that they did have aid there immediately, and it was those who were being pursued were illegally in the country, and they were detained afterwards. And it was ICE that was following them and following them at a high rate of speed. Now, some people are upset that they were following them at a high rate of speed on a busy area, all the roadways, but that's what went down. Now, I don't know if that was part of this
9: people,
17: particular.
9: I mean, what, do they have any information on the other people that were hit?
17: I don't think anybody else was seriously injured in that. But the Queen Anne's County Sheriff's Office had no idea that it was happening. So,
9: that's
17: it's one of those things is like,
9: that's interesting.
17: And would they have known had there been a
9: like
17: different
9: cooperation
17: that
9: Community
17: was set
9: Trust
17: up?
9: Act wasn't around.
17: Maybe not. It's because it doesn't sound like they really were working with anybody in Virginia, on these things either. But, that was the explanation for that bad accident on, I guess it was on Friday.
9: Now, just so you'll know how this is ramping up, apparently another operation that occurred in the Atlanta, Georgia area followed, right before this one in July, where 1,200 illegal immigrants were arrested throughout Georgia. So they're making these sweeps still.
17: Yeah. By the way, your text keep coming in of this rocket. It's incredible. I mean, we're seeing some just beautiful pictures. One in Annapolis right over the water, which is incredible. Somebody sent us one from down in Orlando, Florida. I don't know, our texter lives in Virginia. I don't
9: but
17: know where he got it.
9: He said
17: it's a friend from Orlando. It really does look like a jellyfish.
9: Thank you, Brian, in Haymarket. Haymarket, thank you, Brian.
17: Yeah, which is what they said it was going to look like down there. But really cool visuals this morning. Perfect viewing this morning. So if you have any more, keep texting them. Up next, court rules a very strange case involving a Washington Post columnist. I don't know what this means for the future of hiring firing, but it's bizarre. And then we'll have more of the details on Rashad Bateman and whether or not he's going to get suspended. I think there's a good chance he will coming up.
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10: Traffic and weather.
0: That crash on 295 southbound just before the Capitol Beltway in Beltsville, that's been cleared, and traffic is struggling to get back up to speed, but we are still seeing delays approaching Powder Mill Road. No delays on the Beltway, and it looks good on the Jones Falls Expressway as well as the Harrisburg Expressway stretches of 83. From the Mattress Warehouse Traffic Desk, I'm Mary Ann Perry, WBAL News Radio 1090 and FM 101.5.
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3: Clear and a bit chilly to start the day with temperatures in the low to mid 50s across parts of central Maryland. By the afternoon, look for a mostly sunny sky with a light breeze out of the northwest, which would still help send the high to about 82 degrees. Tonight, skies remain mostly clear as temperatures fall back into the low 60s by daybreak on Wednesday. Then Wednesday will feature a mix of sun and clouds and a touch warmer with highs back in the mid 80s. I'm meteorologist Delina Lee on WBAL News Radio 1090 and FM 101.5.
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16: At 6:30, I'm Timber Bennett. Maryland health officials have declared a measles outbreak after discovering new cases of the illness. From the State Health Department this morning, WBAL Scott Wyckoff joins us with the latest. Hey, Scott.
21: Taylor, with Carroll County along with St. Mary's and Cecil counties included in this outbreak of measles here in Maryland, the best advice from Dr. Meg Sullivan here with the Maryland Health Department is
22: that we are encouraging Marylanders to check their vaccination status and get up to date on the MMR vaccine if they are not vaccinated.
21: She says these 14 new cases of measles are all with unvaccinated patients occurring from household contacts. So she says there hasn't been any evidence of any widespread community transmissions to be concerned about.
16: Amonse will be holding several public listening sessions to gather feedback on the draft of Baltimore's next five-year comprehensive violence prevention plan. A city official say residents are encouraged to attend the sessions. There's one taking place tonight from 6 to 7:30 at the Sharon Baptist Church. Baltimore County police have announced charges against two men in connection with a shooting that happened in Dundalk last week. Detectives say 24-year-old Jamal Southall and 56-year-old Darnell Willis were arrested after investigators determined the victim was shot during a home invasion. From ABC News, the Supreme Court has backed new U.S. Postal Service regulations on mail-in voting. It's prompting some questions about how the changes could be implemented with congressional midterms just over 2 months away. 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Just say, Alexa, open WBAL Skill to stream the station in real time. I'm Tibber Bennett, WBAL News Radio 1090 and FM 1.5.
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0: We're seeing the volume pick up just a little bit along the west side of the Beltway, especially around I-70. And if you're traveling to the tunnels from Rosedale, it looks like 895, we are seeing some slow traffic from Eastern Avenue down to, it looks like, O'Donnell Street as you head through the Canton area. And that crash on 295 southbound just before the Capitol Beltway, that's been cleared. And traffic is struggling to get back up to speed. And it looks like the only slowdowns we're seeing now are right around Powder Mill Road. From the Mattress Warehouse Traffic Desk, I'm Mary Ann Perry, WBAL News Radio 1090 and FM 101.5.
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3: Quiet weather continues today with a bit of a chilly start before we warm into the low 80s this afternoon. Mostly clear and cool tonight with a low of 63 degrees. Then Wednesday will feature a partly to mostly sunny sky with highs in the mid to upper 80s and a very slim chance of rain developing late at night. We'll see a better chance of showers and thunderstorms return late on Thursday into the evening hours. Before that, temperatures back in the 80s. I'm meteorologist Alina Lee on WBAL News Radio 1090 and FM 101.5.
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17: All right, there's a strange case from the Washington Post that I bring to your attention mainly because I think it's a very fascinating legal case as well as what can companies do on social media.
9: Mm-hmm.
17: So there is a columnist by the name of Karen Atiyah, I believe is how you pronounce
9: Looks
17: her
9: good
17: name.
9: To me.
17: And she'd been with the Post for quite some time. She was a columnist and wrote on a lot of different issues. I think she focused on race and gender and things of that nature. So right after Charlie Kirk was murdered, she went on social media. So this was not through the Washington Post. This was not a column that she wrote for the Washington Post, but she was on social media. And she wrote on Blue Sky specifically. She wrote, part of what keeps America so violent is the insistence that people perform care, empty goodness, and absolution for white men who espouse hatred and violence. Refusing to tear my clothes and smear ashes on my face in performative mourning for a white man that espoused violence is not the same as violence, she wrote.
9: Mm-hmm.
17: So Post obviously thought that was a little bit too far.
9: The timing, everything.
17: Timing wasn't very good. People's emotions were extremely raw at that point. Thought it was in poor taste in many different ways and fired her. She was let go, but had used the union to file a grievance.
9: The Washington Baltimore News Guild and the Democracy Defenders Fund.
17: And an arbitrator yesterday not only reinstated her, but said that the Post had to keep her on the payroll. Like, they were not allowed to fire her. So full back pay, and all the lost benefits, and she's back in good standing for her problems. So the Washington, I don't know what the Washington Post is going to do.
9: I know.
17: She's now back on the payroll, got full back order. They said that they did not have the right. There was no gross misconduct, according to the arbitrator, that it was a rush decision to do this. And that their reasoning for firing her, which was basically that the Washington Post got all kinds of security threats and the company had to do all kinds of other things in order to deal with her, with the impact of her words, was blaming the victim. So the arbitrator says to the Post, no, you can't fire her, even though you thought her comments were way over the top and wrong. You're going to have to not only pay her all the money that she lost after you fired her, but you're going to have to put her back on the staff.

0: saw that allowed for like a due process or some type of process.
1: Okay. I can guess what it was. Understand, even though I think it's wrong, because mm-hmm. I think that, you know, I think that's enough for them to say, yeah, we think that's too much and we're going to let you go. I can understand if she didn't get a severance package that they say that she should get as part of this, or I can even understand C4 for them to say that the firing was wrong and then you have to pay her for all of the back pay and all these other things, whatever. But there is no way that this arbitrator, you can't tell a private company who they can fire, who they can't fire.
0: That's ridiculous.
1: Like, that decision should be up to them. And if they want to let her go, and again, if it means that they have to pay her what's left of her contract or whatever, but to say that she has to be put back as a good standing employee, I don't know. Does that mean to have to, like, they have to print her articles? Do they? I mean, that's their decision every single day they want to do those things.
0: And what constitutes good and sufficient cause? Because that's what the arbitrator kind of suggested, is that the Post didn't have good and sufficient cause to terminate. If you are bringing, you know, like I say, disparagement or negativity that's hurting the profitability of the entity, that isn't good cause.
1: Yeah. I don't get it. Now, she is a member of the union, from what I understand. Mm-hmm. She's represented by the
0: guild,
1: the Washington Baltimore News Guild.
0: Yeah.
1: So is that, there is that aspect that I don't know all of the details.
0: I don't know what's in her contract either.
1: But to me, the gross misconduct, which I think you can make a strong case that there is gross misconduct there. But again, even if you don't, there's no reason why at any time they can't fire you. Now, if you've got a contract, they're going to have to pay you out for the remainder of your contract. You're still going to get paid and benefits and all those other things. But they shouldn't have to keep you on the payroll if they don't want to keep you on the payroll.
0: Now, the tricky part of all of this is that she was an opinion writer and wrote opinions on it. But when you are putting things on social media at a very, very tense time in the country, not just in the country, you're opening yourself up to be dealt with.
1: Yeah.
0: You just are.
1: I mean, the fact that she's an opinion writer doesn't matter that much to me. I mean,
0: well, I'm just saying that puts a term. Why would she even do this? Because the world she's in, she does opinions.
1: Right. But
0: not just a reporter.
1: Even if you're an opinion writer, there are certain opinions that are going to be deemed to be too much, or that they would
0: Your editor would
1: put it this way. Would they have printed this in the Washington Post, if she wrote a column on this, would it have gotten past the editors?
0: Surely wouldn't.
1: I mean, who knows? I don't think it would have.
0: I don't think it would have.
1: So she did it through social media. Mm-hmm. So we all know about, you know, the deals with social media, what can happen. And you know, no, the government can't find you or put you in jail for what you write on social media, but you can lose your job for stuff that you write on social media.
0: What you raised, though, is interesting thing is, what kind of precedent does this set?
1: It's a pretty dangerous one.
0: You know, and how do media entities interpret what just happened with the Post? I'm wondering if the Post will have a deeper comment than just, we respect the arbitration process. That's what they basically put out there.
1: I don't know. I feel a lot better, C4. I feel like I can say anything I want.
0: I just want everybody listening to know Brian speaks for himself.
1: Apparently, we can say anything we want. Yeah. Can't get fired.
0: I still have some home projects I'm working on that I still need a couple of more checks.
1: Listen,
0: then you can say whatever you want after those projects are done.
1: I'm joking, but you know what I mean by that. I mean,
0: I'm not joking.
1: It feels like
0: Brian speaks for
1: that this is a decision that says it is going to make me be very, very hard for companies to fire somebody for cause for something that they write on social media.
0: But it really does bring into the whole discussion, though. You aren't ever representing yourself when you work for a company, particularly a media company. And I don't care what anybody says. Yes, you have to at some point say it's me. But when you put things out there, you put yourself in jeopardy. You just do.
1: Yes.
0: Because the media company that you're representing, or the entity that you're representing, goes first. They don't say, what's her name again, at Karen Atiya. They say Washington Post Karen Atiya. They just don't put her name out there without putting Washington Post first.
1: Right. Somebody asked a good question in a text. Why can't a person express personal opinion? Why does a company control someone's opinion 24/7?
0: Oh, you can express
1: it. You can express your opinion anytime. But even if you're on your own personal Facebook page or your own personal Instagram page or whatever, and you put something out there that is pretty inflammatory.
0: If it winds up getting back to your boss
1: and it causes a problem, if there is a client or somebody or an employee that says, you know, this was whatever, depends on what it is.
0: It depends on what it is.
1: It's like something, you know, pretty benign, like.

0: the L.A. Dodgers suck. I don't think you're going to get in trouble for it. But if you say something else, yeah, there's
1: a possibility. Someone's just been assassinated politically, and it's in a really trying time at the nation, you know, when the nation's going through, it's going to be questioned.
0: Right. And this is reason number 543 on why I don't like to go on social media.
1: Hey, everybody, there's another reason why employees find themselves in problems. When you are engaged in domestic issues that make it public, make it to the public, you could find yourself in questionable circumstance. And that's what one Baltimore Ravens wide receiver finds himself in right now. We're going to talk about this story that gets more information almost every day. We'll get into Rashad Bateman.
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3: Traffic and weather. Here's where we're seeing an increase in traffic volume along the west side of the Beltway from 795 down to Liberty Road as you head towards the Woodlawn area from Pikesville. And we also have word of an incident on 95 southbound just prior to Keaton Avenue. It looks like it's just police activity. Maybe somebody has been pulled over, and it's not really affecting traffic, but something to watch for. We're also seeing slow traffic southbound on 895 from, it looks like, before Lombard Street down to Greektown as you head to the Harbor Tunnel. 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
4: Tranquil weather in store for us throughout this Tuesday. With a mostly sunny sky, we'll see the high temperature of about 82 degrees here in the Baltimore area. And skies remain clear tonight with a low down near 63 degrees before warming back into the mid-80s Wednesday afternoon. There could be a slim chance of rain late Wednesday night, otherwise a mainly dry day with a better chance for showers and thunderstorms returning throughout the day on Thursday. I'm meteorologist Delina Lee on WBAL News Radio 1090 and FM 101.5.
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9: The Ravens completed a full practice yesterday, even though nine guys did not participate, including Zay Flowers, Calais Campbell, and the rookie Zion Young. We did see a lot of work from the defensive tackles and some new drills for Nnamdi Matabike. Head coach Jesse Minter still does not have a definitive answer on if he'll be ready by week one or not.
10: It's all part of the process with him. I think he's in a great place. Again, it's a progression week to week. See him like hitting the sled and doing things like that. So, again, feel good about where that's headed and kind of just continue on that process. And I think he's in a really good spot.
9: The Ravens have a walkthrough today and will host the Commanders for a one-day joint practice tomorrow. San Francisco 49ers owner Jed York was arrested in Ohio on Monday and pleaded no contest to a pair of misdemeanor charges on suspicion of engaging in prostitution. The Orioles are back on the road tonight as they open up a three-game series with the St. Louis Cardinals. Chris Bassitt is on the mound. First pitch is at 7:45. You can listen right here on WBAL. Pre-game starts after the news at 6:30. I'm Valerie Preactor on the home of the Orioles, Ravens, and Maiden football. 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
1: In the next hour, everybody, after the 7:30 news, we've been talking about teen takeovers all this summer, and we might have had something like that right now far from us, Brian, right up at the Rotunda on 41st Street. We're going to get into some of the details coming out of what happened there and this whole issue of scooters and teens, something that you've been talking about.
0: These scooters are out of control. Yeah. I almost had to stop the car yesterday to just yell at a bunch of kids that are just,
1: you know, to be that guy. Well, huh? they're yelling out the car. What are you kids doing?
0: We have an area in by our house that has speed bumps, right?
1: Yes,
0: to slow
1: exactly
0: you down.
1: What you mean?
0: And they use them basically
1: so
0: as just wheelies. Ramps,
1: yeah, exactly to launch.
0: And so
1: I've seen that.
0: They go over them as fast as they possibly
1: I've seen
0: can.
1: What you're saying.
0: And then what do? They just make a U-turn right afterwards. As cars are going the other direction. Like this, the parents who allow their kids to ride motorcycles in the streets. Yes.
1: They should be sanctioned.
0: Sanctioned.
1: We should go to their door.
0: I don't know which one.
1: Put someone in their front door. Shame on you.
0: Gosh.
1: Wow. You hear what this is going to be like at 7:30, everybody. Coming up after the 7 o'clock news, measles. Now, we've been talking about this, you know, ever since this whole new administration came in with Robert F. Kennedy Jr. concerned about this in Texas. We've got three counties in Maryland that are claiming, and through the Maryland State Health Department, that there's a measles situation going on. We'll talk about that after the 7 o'clock news. But as we said earlier, news notes and headlines, Brian, the news coming out about what happened in Monroe, Georgia, with Baltimore Ravens wide receiver Rashad Bateman, the 26-year-old woman who lives with him and has a daughter with him, it just gets worse. According to the 26-year-old woman that is living with Rashad Bateman, that he, trying to find her name real quick, I'll find it in a minute. But according to her and the police report, she said the Ravens wide receiver woke her up in the middle of the night, called her a liar, pushed her into the wall, causing one or more of the bruises on her face, and then basically told her she had to leave the house with their 3-month-old. And when she leaves the house at 3:30 in the morning, he then texts her and said he didn't get a chance to say goodbye to his daughter. This is all her account of this, okay? And that he was going to put the dog in the middle of the street. And when he said that, that's when she agreed to meet him at a restaurant, at a location. And this all happened, everybody, on June the 3rd. This happened a little while ago, back on June the 3rd. And so his driver, this is what he's saying, his driver took him to meet her at this restaurant or whatever, and that's when the incident at the vehicle happened. So there were things that happened prior to him taking a screwdriver and right. stabbing the tire
0: so
1: of the vehicle.
0: So there are two separate incidents
1: that's
0: now.
1: Correct.
0: One inside the house
1: right.
0: when he apparently pushed her into a wall and
1: that's
0: caused
1: her
0: bruises.
1: Allegation.
0: And then the other when he tried to slash her tires and then broke the driver's side window and also put a hole into the windshield. Where she had lacerations.
1: What did the driver in it? I mean, there's apparently, like I said, a driver was with him at the time that was a driver for them. Now, he's been charged with misdemeanor, family violence, as well as reckless conduct and property damage, and was released on bond. There's no court date that's been put up so far.
0: I don't know. To me, so, look, it's her story.
1: It's a domestic
0: issue.
1: He
0: has not said anything about it. His lawyer just said that there are sensational stories is what he said. But there is a full police report. There are charges against him. There are criminal charges against him. This happened, as you said, we believe on June 3rd.
1: That's what the report says.
0: In Monroe, which is somewhere between Athens and Atlanta. And the Ravens had to know about it, right? They had to know about it. Now, he missed OTAs. He didn't go to the training camps. I suppose this is a reason why. It never got leaked out to the press or any of these things. No one said anything about it until this week.
1: He was at Minnesota.
0: So they're trying to keep it quiet, which I think is the wrong thing to do. Maybe they were hoping that the charges were going to be dropped and they would never have to deal with them. I don't know. But to me, is when this happens, it doesn't have to be like that day.
1: No.
0: The Ravens should have put out a statement saying that they're aware of an incident involved Rashad Bateman.
1: Well, the NFL,
0: so it sounds like that they were kind of covering up. They didn't want anybody to know about it.
1: Well, the NFL is reviewing the incident. That's what's been reported here in the banner. And again, like I mentioned, and this is not just me saying this, but according to NFL, you know, folks do this, that the basic violations that we're talking about, if they're, it don't have to be upheld in court, but if they're upheld by the NFL's investigation, usually results in unpaid suspension of 6 games as a minimum.
0: Yeah.
1: That's the minimum, unpaid suspension.
0: Yeah, number one, your first offense, it is a violation of 6 games.
1: Mm-hmm.
0: Now,
1: could be worse, though.
0: It could be worse.
1: They could.
0: It depends on how they deem it. Mm-hmm. Again, we don't know. Yeah, maybe he's got other side of a story that changes the
1: plot
0: a little bit.
1: What does the driver say? The driver that was there, what's that driver talk about?
0: But I don't know, man. This looks like, and maybe they're hoping that the charges wind up getting dropped, and
1: could be.
0: Really not even thing that she could do, because at this point, these are criminal charges. And police were there. She called the police. Reported it.
1: She called it after the car incident is when she called them.
0: Right. And they wrote in their police report that she was injured and that she had glass in some of her cuts. So I don't think that the police are necessarily going to drop it. But who knows? But even if they do, as you mentioned, the NFL could still wind up suspending him. So I got a feeling that, there may be some time missed here. All right. Coming up next hour, measles. In Maryland.
1: Man.
0: How bad is it? And new math coming your way this year as well.
1: Fingers and toes, Brian.
0: We'll get to that coming up next.
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3: Traffic and weather. In Baltimore City, watch for, it looks like we have some kind of an incident on 95 southbound at exit 57. That's O'Donnell Street. Doesn't look like it's really interrupting traffic that much. But on 895, it is pretty heavy and slow southbound from Hopkins Bayview down to O'Donnell Street. And we also have a crash in Anne Arundel County on 97. Oh, it looks like it's been clear already, so I don't even have to tell you about that. And looking good on 95 and 295 between Baltimore and D.C. From the Mattress Warehouse Traffic Desk, I'm Mary Ann Perry, WBA. 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
4: Weather. Clear and a bit chilly to start the day with temperatures in the low to mid 50s across parts of central Maryland. By the afternoon, look for a mostly sunny sky with a light breeze out of the northwest, which would still help send the high to about 82 degrees. Tonight, skies remain mostly clear as temperatures fall back into the low 60s by daybreak on Wednesday. Then Wednesday will feature a mix of sun and clouds and a touch warmer with highs back in the mid 80s. I'm meteorologist Alina Lee on WBAL News Radio 1090 and FM 101.5.
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0: 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S&P futures are up 32. NASDAQ future way in the green as well, up 256. And oil is down $2.54. It sits right now this morning at $82.47 a barrel.
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0: Got a new picture again of a big Starlink shot from Millsboro, Delaware, right over the water.
1: You said a video.
0: These people must have, like, known this was happening.
1: Well, there's video of one of them watching it go up.
0: It's incredible. These are beautiful pictures. So cool. I got to figure out a way to put them all together and let the C4 and Brian Eman show listeners actually get to see them.
1: Well, I think the fact it's been a crisp night also allows a better view.
0: Yeah.
1: You know what I mean? Because it's not humid.
0: Yeah. Well, it's right at sunrise, too. So it's like you get the beautiful pinks and the grays and the blues up there. Mm. With the rocket, it's really cool. So I'll try to figure out how to do that, but maybe put it on my Facebook page.
1: Measles, though, Brian. We're talking again about measles.
0: Yeah, not good.
1: Not good.
0: Yeah, we thought we were done with measles, but back in some way.
1: And what about the issue of immunizations? What role does any of that play in all of this and discussion that we're having? And math. How are we doing math, and how bad are we doing when it comes to math? All that coming up.
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15: Good morning, I'm Tiffany Bennett. Some of the top stories that we're following this morning from the WBAL 24-hour broadcast center. A measles outbreak has been issued. WBAL's Scott Wyckoff will have more in a live report from the State Health Department. We also now know the cause of that house explosion in Under Rundle County. And there's some new developments in the ongoing Towson Peeping Tom cases. We'll have details in that case. We'll also check in with traffic and weather. But first, the very latest this morning from ABC News at 7 o'clock.
16: From ABC News, I'm Wayne Cabot. You have underestimated Canada, says Ontario Premier Doug Ford to Donald Trump after the American president said Canada must fall in line on trade.
17: We're going to fight with everything we have. And you know something? I have more courage, more brains in my baby toe than he has in his whole body.
16: Ford saying Canadians would rather endure the pain of Trump's threatened 50% sanctions and tariffs than give in to U.S. pressure. Canada will announce retaliatory tariffs today. Earlier in the trade war, Ontario did impose a 25% surcharge on power going into Michigan, Minnesota, and New York. The Supreme Court backing new U.S. Postal Service regulations on mail-in voting, prompting questions about how these changes could be implemented with congressional midterms that's only 2 months away. ABC's Craig Wall reports from Chicago.
18: Mail-in ballots have been growing in popularity with voters, with nearly a third of ballots cast that way in the 2024 election, according to federal data. States like Illinois have insisted it's secure, and a study last year by the Brookings Institute found only 4 cases of fraud out of every 10 million mail ballots cast.
16: Polls are opening now in South Carolina in the Republican primary to fill Lindsey Graham's seat. His sister Darlene Graham is the Trump-endorsed candidate. Ralph Norman is a staunch conservative and member of the Hardline Freedom Caucus. The Hawk fire on the hills above Reno now 27% contained, with tens of thousands in shelters.
19: There are so many people who have been impacted from this fire and have just been pushed out throughout Reno and displaced from their homes. This is a fire that broke out over the weekend, already burning more than 15,000 acres. It's injured 3 people, 3 firefighters, and firefighters really have a lot of work ahead of them.
16: ABC's Melissa Don, at least 38 homes turned to ash. FEMA says aid is on the way. 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
15: It's 61 and sunny. Good morning. I'm Timber Bennett. A state health officials declaring a measles outbreak after discovering some new cases. WBAL Scott Wyckoff breaks this down for us this morning. Hey, Scott.
20: Yeah, that outbreak is in Carroll County, along with Cecil and St. Mary's counties, with Dr. Meg Sullivan, Deputy Secretary for Public Health Services here at the Maryland Department of Health, saying,
21: we do currently have 31 confirmed cases of measles in Maryland this year, including 27 that have been confirmed since July 15th. Importantly, of those 27 cases that I just referenced, they have been all in unvaccinated individuals.
20: While immediately being worried about people's health, Celeste Jordan, president of the Carroll County Teachers Union, says,
22: anytime there's something that can affect student attendance, that affects student learning and success. So we're always worried about anything that would cause students to miss school and miss instruction.
20: While they say the overall risk of getting measles is low if you're fully vaccinated, they do say that measles is highly contagious, and Maryland public school students are required to get a measles MMR vaccination. Get the latest in this story at WBAL.com and the WBAL radio app.
15: Also, this morning, fire investigators officially confirming the cause of that house explosion in Arundel County as the investigation comes to a close.
5: The homeowner was doing work on the home's HVAC system when a propane line was accidentally cut, according to investigators, which then caused propane gas to leak and accumulate inside the home while the homeowner was unaware. The ignition happened when the homeowner used a metal grinder, causing the blast. The homeowner remains in serious condition at the hospital, and officials there issuing safety reminders that gas-related work, including propane lines or appliances, should be performed by qualified professionals. Caitlin Bancroft, WBAL News Radio 1090 and FM 101.5.
15: Funeral services are set for Jada Sellers, the 17-year-old who was shot and killed in Southwest Baltimore. Public viewing will be held Friday. The funeral is scheduled for Saturday morning. That announcement comes days after police said the suspect in Sellers' killing, 18-year-old Christian Hersey, died from an apparent self-inflicted gunshot wound as officers closed in on him in Woodlawn. Now, some new developments in the ongoing Towson Peeping Tom cases. The third of three defendants charged in connection with the incidents appeared in court for trial, but a trial did not happen.
6: The last of the three defendants charged with peeping into windows here at the Donnybrook Apartments appeared for day one of his bench trial in district court and told the judge he wants a jury trial now. And so the case against 55-year-old Andrade Robinson moves to circuit court.
7: Everyone was kind of scared that that was happening, like, right around here, especially near school, too.
6: The state says Robinson carried a stepladder around to make his peeping easier. The defense contends Robinson used the ladder to dumpster dive for items to resell.
15: That's TV 11's Kate Amara reporting. All this week, C4 and Brian Eben will talk with local superintendents about the start of the school year, as starting with William Barnes from Howard County this morning after the news at 9. His news has been brought to you by Dr. Kelly Gagan. I'm Taylor Bennett, WBAL News Radio 1090 and FM 101.5.
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3: Here's where we're seeing an increase in traffic volume on the west side, actually northwest corner on the outer loop right around 795 and the inner loop as you approach Reisterstown Road. And on the east side of the Beltway, we are seeing some outer loop delays, but right around Putty Hill Avenue. In Baltimore City, expect delays southbound on 895 from before Eastern Avenue down to the Harbor Tunnel. And 95 looks a lot better southbound, though, than 895. And no delays northbound on either interstate. And we are seeing just some brief delays eastbound on 32 between 29 and 95. This report is brought to you by the Archdiocese of Baltimore. From the Mattress Warehouse Traffic Desk, I'm Mary Ann Perry, WBAL News Radio 1090 and FM 101.5.
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3: Weather.
4: Quiet weather continues today with a bit of a chilly start before we warm into the low 80s this afternoon. Mostly clear and cool tonight with a low of 63 degrees. Then Wednesday will feature a partly to mostly sunny sky with highs in the mid to upper 80s and a very slim chance of rain developing late at night. We'll see a better chance of showers and thunderstorms return late on Thursday into the evening hours. Before that, temperatures back in the 80s. I'm meteorologist Alina Lee on WBAL News Radio 1090 and FM 101.5.
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21: We do currently have 31 confirmed cases of measles in Maryland this year, including 27 that have been confirmed since July 15th. Importantly, of those 27 cases that I just referenced, they have been all in unvaccinated individuals.
0: That is Meg Sullivan. She is the Deputy Secretary of Public Health in the state of Maryland about a measles outbreak. Three particular counties have seen several cases break out in recent days.
21: St. Mary's County, Carroll County, and Cecil counties, after also announcing 14 new confirmed cases of measles in unvaccinated Maryland residents.
0: All right. Mm. So even though we have these new cases, she says it is nothing to freak out about, that the public is not in any kind of danger or there's a danger of necessarily a public outbreak.
21: The best way to protect yourself against measles and other infections is through vaccination, and really are urging every Marylander right now to know what their MMR, their measles vaccination status is. If they are not vaccinated or not up to date, to please get vaccinated.
0: Right. So you do have to be vaccinated in order to go to Maryland schools for measles. Just give you the numbers real quick on this. As of Monday, there were 31 confirmed measles cases in the state this year, 27 confirmed since July 15th in unvaccinated kids.
1: And that's the important thing there, is to talk about the 27 are all unvaccinated. And so it just raises the whole issue of why vaccinations, Brian, are so significant. The American Academy of Pediatrics has been tracking this as of a few days ago, and they said with the additional cases, they had some in Pennsylvania recently, that so far our numbers of measles cases are surpassing last year. It was 2,777 so far this year compared to 2,200 last year. It's the highest number since 1991. So we're going backwards in terms of the rise of measles cases.
0: Yes. And we in general terms, we're pretty good compared to some other states that are out there. Pennsylvania's got a higher number than we do. New Jersey,
1: South Carolina,
0: does as
1: couldn't
0: well.
1: Believe it. South Carolina's Ohio. Number one at 670.
0: South Carolina has a lot. Let's be honest, a lot of these states are red states.
1: Mm-hmm.
0: There's a couple of them that are not. Like I mentioned, New Jersey's in there, and New Hampshire has a higher rate than most. But South Carolina, Georgia, Florida, Texas is in there, Oklahoma, Missouri, Michigan, Wisconsin, Minnesota. Mm-hmm. There's a blue state. There's one blue state, Washington, blue state, but they need a lot of crunchy people out there. Oregon is pretty severe as well. And Idaho is way up there as well.
1: Well, you know, when it comes to MAHA, or you want to talk about Robert F. Kennedy Jr. before he became Secretary of Department of Health and Human Services, there were a lot of folks, you know, politically all over the place that were not believing in vaccinations for one reason. It wasn't like just on the right or the left. It was across, you know, different areas of the country.
0: Well, the original anti-vaxxers were crunchy people in the left.
1: Exactly.
0: The granolas in the Pacific Northwest.
1: Yes.
0: I mean, that's where you saw a lot of it. And but now
1: it's all over the place.
0: To different areas.
1: But now it's all over the place. And the issue I think this brings up, as we're watching this here in Maryland, it's now, you know, something we're talking about, is the fact that Dr. Paul Offit said this, you know, when President, once again, longtime friend of our show, and we call him a vaccinologist. He helped develop the vaccine that he helped develop. But President Trump's executive order calling for reducing the number of vaccines and then separating the MMR shots is just called into question. But at a time when we're seeing a rise in this, is this the time to be really talking about disturbing that until we can really see numbers begin on the annual level to start going backwards instead of forwards?
0: Well, I can't speak for RFK Jr., but his point is going to be, it's not necessarily the measles vaccine. It is the amount of vaccines that you take at one particular time,
1: all three
0: of them being lumped into each other immediately. And there are a couple of other ones that are not measles related that he says aren't necessary, and that certain countries in Europe don't do.
1: Well, let's just do MMR, though. Let's not focus on the other ones. Let's just do MMR. And the whole issue is, at a time when, you know, we want the kids to get the shot, hopefully, at, you know, have this happen, if you separate them, parents, for whatever reason, may not go to more visits. I mean, that's what Dr. Offit was saying. It's like you're creating a problem at a time we're trying to get our arms around trying to reduce the number of cases of measles. And then once that number starts going backwards, then we can talk about the efficacy of separating shots and the rest of that. But it's just introducing another obstacle as numbers are going up. That's the issue.
0: Well, I mean, done it for a long period of time. We do know that there are more cases or documented cases of autism that are out there.
1: Right.
0: There are a lot of people who are saying, what is it linked to? And so there is that freak out to these things. But there's also no strong evidence to say it that way.
1: Exactly.
0: And most pediatricians will tell you to keep on doing it because it's been working for us for a long period of time. And I do think that part of the reason why we're seeing this is because that there have been those in public health who have said, nah, we're not so sure about it. You know, we're going to take a pause here and there on certain ones, or here's what we recommend, or just threw some shade. I think COVID probably played a role in it as well. So you have definitely fewer people who are vaccinated today than they would have been 5 years ago.
1: And another part of this that has to be talked about, regardless of whether people are going to xenophobic or not, and we saw this, you know, almost a decade ago as we started seeing antibiotic resistant strains of things coming into Texas, Arizona, New Mexico, is people who are coming across into the country illegally who have children or whatever who have not been vaccinated in their home countries are bringing certain diseases in that is difficult to wrap around. And then the whole cultural aspect of vaccinations, as we saw millions and millions have come through the Biden years, you have to look at that too as part of the increase in some of this where parents just aren't getting their kids vaccinated.
0: All right. But you do have to have it in order to go to public schools in the state of Maryland.
1: So let's get Ted real quick in Randallstown. Ted, good morning. You're on WBO with Brandon. What are your thoughts about this measles kind of outbreak here?
8: Well, I just heard you talk about the obstacles. Well, everything's not an obstacle. All they're trying to do is spread it out, you know, and for your health, I think it's wise coming off of Fauci and, you know, that disastrous rollout that they had, you know, the number of autism and people with problems. And I shared this before. We can go back years, and before all these vaccines, people were in great shape, and the herd mentality worked. And at this point, you know, we got.
1: Well, Ted, MMR shots have been around for 60 years, so we're not talking about a brand new shot.
0: Measles has been gone for a while. So,
1: thank you, Ted.
0: It's worked for a long period of time.
1: Yes.
0: The majority of doctors, virologists in this country will tell you that you shouldn't change what we're doing.
1: Right.
0: But you do have a couple of people who have high profile positions
1: and power
0: and power, and that is influencing people.
1: Coming up, everybody, the math ain't mathin', like the kids say. Why are we doing so poorly in math, and what can we do to turn it around? We'll talk about it and catch up with sports with Val.
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3: Traffic and weather. We're seeing a lot of activity on the northwest corner of the Beltway, and an alert just popped up. It looks like we have a disabled vehicle on the inner loop right around Reisterstown Road. The delays begin just after Liberty Road as you're traveling up towards Pikesville. We're also seeing outer loop delays along that northwest corner. On the east side of the Beltway, we are seeing delays on the outer loop from Harford Road as you head over to the Towson area. And in Baltimore City, you can expect delays southbound on 895 as well as 95 through the Canton area as you head to the tunnels. 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
3: Weather.
4: Tranquil weather in store for us throughout this Tuesday. With a mostly sunny sky, we'll see the high temperature of about 82 degrees here in the Baltimore area. And skies remain clear tonight with a low down near 63 degrees before warming back into the mid-80s Wednesday afternoon. There could be a slim chance of rain late Wednesday night, otherwise a mainly dry day with a better chance for showers and thunderstorms returning throughout the day on Thursday. I'm meteorologist Delina Lee on WBAL News Radio 1090 and FM 101.5.
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0: Valerie Preactor is here
1: and
0: with sports.
1: And good morning to you, Val.
3: Yes, good morning, guys. We're having fun looking ahead to the Orioles, who are back on the road tonight. They actually opened up a stretch of 16 straight games now, beginning on the road in St. Louis tonight. Then you go to Colorado and the Athletics in Sacramento, and then to come all the way back home and play a couple more
1: Chris
3: series.
1: Chris Bassett pitching us. See how Bassett does on the mound tonight.
3: That's right. The Orioles still in last place in the AL East. And this is a over 500 St. Louis team. So it could be a bit of a challenge at this point. But look, they played up to the Tampa Bay Rays, who are in first place.
1: And they had that rookie that hit three home runs in his first three at bats.
3: Mm-hmm. Yeah, we're going to have to talk about him. But my goodness, we'll see what we get in these three games now against the Cardinals. So 7:45 is first pitch tonight.
0: Okay.
3: You can listen to it right here on WBAL. And guess what? If we're looking at the Houston Astros, they have parted ways with their general manager, Dana Brown, after three seasons. That happened yesterday. The first place Astros are currently on a skid. They've lost 11 of their last 18 games. So guys, it can happen. Okay.
1: It can happen.
3: That's all I'm saying.
1: Something was going
3: on. Something was going on, and something's going on somewhere else. Mm-hmm. So we should maybe take a look at that another time.
1: Okay.
3: All right. So to the Ravens, they completed a full practice yesterday. There were nine players that did not participate, including Zay Flowers, Calais Campbell, and the rookie Zion Young. But the good news is we saw a lot of work from Nnamdi Matabike and the defensive tackles, and head coach Jesse Minter still not sure. We do not have a definitive answer on if Nnamdi Matabike will be ready for week one or not.
33: It's all part of the process with him. I think he's in a great place. Again, it's a progression week to week. See him like hitting the sled and doing things like that. So again, feel good about where that's headed, and kind of just continue on that process. And I think he's in a really good spot.
1: You know, we didn't get a chance to really talk about Mike Green and watching him evolve into a pass rusher is going to be very interesting this year, Brian. You saw signs of it at the end of last year, but if he can do what he's showing, you know, so far in the preseason, he's going to make life miserable for quarterbacks.
3: Oh yeah, there's no doubt. And look, this is year two for Mike Green, so playing a little bit in the preseason, which I'm not mad about. And we saw a sack last week in Minnesota. So
1: I'm looking at his technique. I'm not looking at his but his technique and what he's doing is going to be very like Dwight Freeney almost, the way he spins and does stuff. It's very interesting.
0: And people were talking about that with him last year.
1: I know.
0: It just didn't pan out.
1: Well, a little bit towards the end. He showed a little flashes
3: at the
1: end of the year.
3: It's hard. Rookie season is a little bit difficult. And that was just a strange year for the Ravens as well.
0: Some people say it takes a little time for the pass rushers especially.
3: Yeah,
1: he had those same comments on Kyle Hamilton his first year. And look what we've seen.
0: Kyle Hamilton was awful his first year.
1: Yes.
0: Not his first year. His first month.
1: First month.
0: He was awful.
1: But he got around that.
0: I know. I hear you. I'm saying. But he was. I mean, it's undeniable.
1: He was bad. But I was never. I could just see from his tape that he could improve.
0: Mm-hmm. Is that right?
1: That's right, from Notre Dame. Yes.
0: Glad you thought that.
1: I saw it on the field at Notre Dame. Mm. Anyway.
3: We have more coming out about Rashad Bateman. Allegedly, we talked yesterday about him getting arrested in Georgia back in early June during the offseason, where he basically, I want to say, attacked the car. But now we're finding out that he actually attacked the baby mama, shoved the baby mama into the wall during a fight inside their home, and then used a screwdriver to wreck her Mercedes-Benz. Not only try to flatten the tire, but also put the screwdriver through the windshield.
1: That's kind of
3: with the three-month-old in the back seat.
1: That's correct. Got glass in the 3 months.
3: Glass?
0: Not good.
3: Don't like
0: not
3: that.
0: Good.
3: Don't like that at
0: no,
3: all, but you're
0: really
3: right.
0: I don't like the way the Ravens have handled this either. I mean, the fact that they knew about this back in June, I assume they knew about it back in June when it happened and didn't say a word about it. And all of a sudden this week they say something about it. He's been out there practicing. They know that there's an NFL investigation. I'm not saying that they shouldn't let him practice, and there should be due process. He should,
1: but at
0: be
1: least
0: able to
1: say
0: get
1: some
0: things. But I mean, the fact that they just kept this, and then their response was, "We don't have a comment on it." How are you not prepared?
3: Jesse Minter said nothing after the game on Saturday or Saturday.
0: Yeah.
3: He said nothing.
0: I mean, how did the top brass not, you know, at least give him like a
3: there needs to be a
0: 30 second little statement that to make about this that he could even
1: and
0: read?
1: Then you could put it to bed, right?
3: I agree. So we'll see how it all shakes out. But you're right, the NFL is investigating in that is on the other lines of what the NFL has to deal with right now. San Francisco 49ers owner Jed York, arrested in Ohio on Monday, pleaded no contest to a pair of misdemeanor charges on suspicion of engaging in, wait for it, prostitution. So he was apparently going to pay a young female for her services.
1: He'd say, give me the Bob Kraft treatment. Just remember her, Asian spa.
3: Robert Kraft.
1: Just remember Asian spa.
3: There's just, what are we dealing with over here in the NFL?
1: Rich
3: There's
1: men.
3: Just a lot going
1: rich
3: on.
0: Rich men in strange places.
1: Yes, rich men.
3: Strange places. Things. That's a great point.
1: Something about the rich men. Not the, not the assaults, but the... The extracurricular activities.
3: Wish we didn't have to speak about
1: this.
3: Val. You got it, guys.
0: I've been told by a certain political party that sex work is real work and you know, should be decriminalized.
1: Man.
0: So I think it should be getting behind the 49ers owner. That's what I hear.
1: That's
0: I hear, C4.
3: Respect.
0: Okay. I'm sorry, guys.
1: Man.
0: I'm sorry to drag you into that.
1: Asian spa.
5: C4 and Brian
0: or trailer
5: Neiman.
0: Park.
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3: The quality.
1: Shall we move on, lady and gent? Our updated standards aren't a major overhaul, but they do provide a little more clarity and coherence from grade level to grade level. Those comments from Elise Brown, she's the assistant state superintendent for Maryland for instructional programs, talking about how math, everyone, is changing this year as it relates to how they're teaching it to your children, particularly in the earlier grades. We're going to talk a little bit about this later on in the show. Programming note, we're going to be joined by the superintendent of public schools in Howard County. Bill Barnes joins us after the 9 o'clock news. Everybody stay tuned for that. But it goes into, Brian, you know, Maryland's eighth graders once outperformed the country when it came to the NAEP test, National Assessment of Educational Progress. That was like back in 2010, 2009. But then in 2012, we started to see a gradual decline when it came to our math scores in Maryland. And by 2024, our eighth graders, everybody, showed the largest drop of any state in the country. Now, only 25% of Maryland eighth grade students now proficient in math, according to the NAEP. Not our state test, but that's the NAEP test. So the question is, what are they going to be doing different? I did not know the different terminologies involved in all this stuff, Brian, when you get into how they teach math, particularly with Common Core, how it entered and everything else. But they claim that they're going to be focused more on repeating, because apparently they were teaching math and they were doing it like one time and moving on, repeating the different lessons in math, and they weren't doing that. And it's different little things that are changing to try to bring
0: reinforcing, as we like to say, making sure that the kids master every single thing before they go on to the next one and focus on those things. I don't have a big problem with that. I mean,
1: no,
0: if that works, I mean, I think that makes a lot of sense on making sure that kids can
1: master it,
0: repeat it to you, show you that they know how to do those things. And it could probably help them in that aspect. Look, you know, we'll see with these new tests that we have this year, the MSTAR test. It's going to be, the scores are going to be better, okay, because we know that the test is going to be easier.
1: It's less rigid.
0: But I we'll look at our NAEP test scores, which are randomly given to people throughout the state. We don't know who's going to get them, or at least that's what we're told. And that's a better indication of where we are as a state compared to our other 49 friends.
1: Now, just two terms that were interesting to me. It says here in the bottom of my banner, school systems work to ensure every student learns their math facts. That's called everybody fluency and automaticity. I've never heard of automaticity before and what that even means. But apparently these are things like memorizing the addition, subtraction, multiplication, and division tables. You know, those types of things, that's the fluency, I guess. And we're not doing well with that. So I would like to know why we're not doing
0: well. I think
1: we
0: stopped doing like the memorization of knowing your multiplication.
1: Why would
0: like
1: you do
0: before
1: that?
0: You would have to stand up and you'd face
1: and
0: off against somebody
1: and
0: go seven times four.
1: Right.
0: First one to get it gets to stay up. You know, those games used
1: all
0: to play.
1: Stuff
0: I don't think that happens anymore.
1: Well, right. I would say why abandon that? Anyway, we'll talk more about it with the superintendents, everybody. But look for

0: meth to be a major focus this year.
1: All right, coming up, we got another teen takeover. This one at the Rotunda had a little incident involving that, and we'll get to the details on that. And tickets to give away to the Maryland State Fair in the next half hour. You don't want to miss it.
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3: Traffic and weather. We're seeing a lot of congestion on the east side of the Beltway on the outer loop through Parkville. It looks like it's from Bel Air Road over to Paring Parkway as you're heading towards the Towson area. And then on the west side, we do have it's either a disabled vehicle or a crash on the Beltway right around 795. Not really sure if it's on the inner or the outer loop, but we're seeing delays in both on both loops at this point. And then as far as the inner loop, we're also seeing delays around Liberty Road. From the Mattress Warehouse Traffic Desk, I'm Mary Ann Perry, WBAL News Radio 1090 and FM 101.5.
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4: Clear and a bit chilly to start the day with temperatures in the low to mid 50s across parts of central Maryland. By the afternoon, look for a mostly sunny sky with a light breeze out of the northwest, which would still help send the high to about 82 degrees. Tonight, skies remain mostly clear as temperatures fall back into the low 60s by daybreak on Wednesday. Then Wednesday will feature a mix of sun and clouds and a touch warmer with highs back in the mid 80s. I'm meteorologist Alina Lee on WBAL News Radio 1090 and FM 101.5.
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5: At 7:30, I'm Tipper Bennett. A Maryland health official is declaring a measles outbreak in at least three counties. With the latest this morning, WBAL Scott Wyckoff joins us from the State Health Department. Scott?
6: Taylor, this measles outbreak, according to Dr. Meg Sullivan here with the Maryland Department of Health at State Center, includes
7: St. Mary's County, Carroll County, and Cecil Counties, after also announcing 14 new confirmed cases of measles in unvaccinated Maryland residents.
6: She says measles is highly contagious, but that said, adds, the overall risk of getting measles remains low if you're fully vaccinated. And most of the cases, she says, occurred among household contacts with no evidence right now of widespread community transmission. Maryland public school students are required to get measles MMR vaccination.
5: A Baltimore judge has denied the city's request to reconsider an earlier ruling for officials to turn over information that was requested by Inspector General Isabel Cumming. The judge also denied the city's motion to dismiss the case. In making the ruling, the judge wrote that the jurisdiction of the OIG to perform its work, including the issuance and enforcement of its subpoenas, is not in conflict or with restricted by the Maryland Public Information Act. A city police responded to the Rotunda Monday after a large group of students were causing a disturbance. A so-called teen takeover happened about 4 o'clock in the 700 block of West 40th Street in Hamden. Police say two students on Lime scooters were involved in accidents, with one hitting a car in the parking lot and the other breaking the window of a bakery. From ABC News, President Trump escalating his trade war with Canada. From the U.S. side, the president claiming that Canada wants the benefits of being a state without actually being one. And from Canada's side, they say that the Trump administration and President Trump specifically cannot be trusted. 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Just say, "Alexa, open WBAL Skill" to stream the station in real time. I'm Tibber Bennett, WBAL News Radio 1090 and FM 1.5.
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3: We're going to start on the south side of the Beltway, where we have crash on the outer loop prior to exit 9, which is Holland's Ferry Road, we're definitely seeing delays there on the outer loop. We're also seeing inner loop delays through the Lansdowne area. If you are traveling from Rosedale down to the tunnels, you can expect delays on 895 and 95 southbound from Pulaski Highway off and on down to the Harbor Tunnel and the Fort McHenry Tunnel. And it's pretty sluggish on the northeast corner of the Beltway. Looks like from Bel Air Road over to right around Paring Parkway as you travel through the Parkville area towards Towson. And we are seeing some delays on both loops along the west side, but mainly on the inner loop. From the Mattress Warehouse Traffic Desk, I'm Mary Ann Perry, WBAL News Radio 1090 and FM 101.5.
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3: Weather.
4: Quiet weather continues today with a bit of a chilly start before we warm into the low 80s this afternoon. Mostly clear and cool tonight with a low of 63 degrees. Then Wednesday will feature a partly to mostly sunny sky with highs in the mid to upper 80s and a very slim chance of rain developing late at night. We'll see a better chance of showers and thunderstorms return late on Thursday into the evening hours. Before that, temperatures back in the 80s. I'm meteorologist Alina Lee on WBAL News Radio 1090 and FM 101.5.
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1: Well, we have another teen takeover to talk about. This one not at night. This one not during the weekend. Not at one of the big malls. But on the very first day of school in Baltimore City, apparently word got around that we're going to take over the rotunda. That's right. They were at there, the rotunda, in broad daylight for a teen takeover. And what looks like hundreds of kids showed up.
0: Incredible
1: after
0: picture.
1: School and we're just kind of hanging around. And you know what happens when kids just start hanging
0: it's
1: around.
0: It's not good.
1: Bad things wind up happening. Mm-hmm. And there were a couple of fights that broke out. Apparently these were girls that were kind of brawling with each other at one point. It got chaotic. Police were there and came in and separated the fight. But it was, as you can imagine, a little bit of a scene at the rotunda. Mm-hmm. And then two kids were on the Lime scooters. Mm-hmm. And it's unclear exactly how this happened, but in separate incidents, they lost control.
0: Lost control.
1: And crashed the scooters. One went into a store window
0: right.
1: and broke it,
0: yeah.
1: And then there was an incident involving two other people that ran into each other in the parking lot.
0: Yeah. Well, it says they hit a vehicle.
1: Or hit a vehicle in the parking lot.
0: Yeah.
1: And were injured with only minor injuries, were told. But the rotunda, obviously not happy. The operator told police to get everybody out if they possibly right. could, and they were able to basically clear the area, but not until we saw some damage and we saw some fights and we saw windows broken and scooters being banged into each other and into cars.
0: Well, before. My thing would be with something like this, where you have this teen takeover, you know, phenomenon we watched throughout this summer, is to try, because I'm sure they can do this. What was the source of this thing? Like how did the social media play a role in doing this? And that way you can try, because the first day of school, if they're doing this day one, who knows what's going to happen, you know, for the rest of the week?
1: Well, I guess to me, my concern is that, yes, this is the first day of school and hundreds of kids showed up here.
0: Yeah.
1: And it did not appear that the police was prepared for
0: right.
1: the amount of kids that were going mm-hmm. to be there. So we heard that, you know, they have this team that works the social media
0: correct.
1: Sites and is always looking to see what they're planning or what may be in the works. I don't know. It felt like this one kind of slipped past
0: well,
1: them and
0: why,
1: they weren't prepared for this.
0: Well, that's why, to me, the objective and the goal is now, okay, you got this one in. We're going to try to go back in time and find out, because they have, you know, a couple people, I'm sure, got their phones or whatever a little bit in custody. Figure out where they got this from. Like, what was the source of the original call out to do this?
1: All right. So what's ultimately the – look, this is – there's plenty of video of this thing.
0: Yeah, it is.
1: I mean, you can pinpoint who was there and who wasn't there.
0: Exactly.
1: I don't know what you want to do about this, but
0: well,
1: are we going to go as far as to say if you show up to one of these things, then you could
0: no.
1: get in trouble?
0: No, no, no.
1: At least
0: if
1: with the
0: engaged,
1: school system?
0: If you're engaged in a fight, and we actually have you on video in a fight, and yes, I know it's off school grounds, but go back to the original school and kind of pull the kids in and investigate what happened. And then, you know, depending on the severity of it, you do punish. But to me, I want to know how this happened. Like, what made you show up to the rotunda at that particular time? Give me the information. And that's how I would try to walk it back. Because I'm telling you, this is just the day one. Who knows what it's going to be like for the rest of a couple of weeks? when they do this thing.
1: So are you going to get the person who organized it, who decided to go in there?
0: It's inciting a riot.
1: Is it inciting a riot? If you're just saying, hey, we're just meeting at the Rotunda. Hey, everybody, meet up at the Rotunda. We're going to have some fun. But

0: They are saying, like, language of teen takeover, like, we're going to take this over and we're going to come together. That's kind of the that's where the total teen takeover language comes from.
1: So the language says, we're going to go into this particular store or we're going to rob it.
0: We're going to gather together.
1: No, I don't think they're that dumb to say stuff.
0: They're not that blatant, but if your language is such, and they've been finding this, Brian, in other cities across the country, that your language is gathering people together to do something, not just gathering together to gather, but gathering together to take over or gathering together to show out or whatever the terminology is. They're not saying go to the individual store and break it up, but they might as well. Yeah. Might as well. But I just think that day one is a sign. If you have this happen now, surround it. Figure out who the players are and deal with it now.
1: Yeah. Somebody said they're not teen takeovers. They're, you know, basically teen chaos makers.
0: Okay. You can change terminology all you want. Same thing.
1: Well, it is the same thing. Although, technically, if you caused a riot.
0: Right.
1: I mean, I don't know if this rises to a riot.
0: No.
1: I mean, I wouldn't go quite that far.
0: But it rises to property damage.
1: Could. You're right.
0: It rises the property, the window, as well as the vehicle that was struck and things like that.
1: Well, I think those are going to be individual cases if you can find out who wound up doing it and cameras all around. But,
0: right.
1: I mean, look, so, you know, I don't know how long the rotunda was shut down or what happened.
0: Here.
1: But, man, you got a shop there on a Monday afternoon and you
0: can't get everybody
1: to leave?
0: Yeah. What's going on here?
1: I mean, I'm ticked off about that. I'm not happy that this is happening, and I'm saying to the property owner, maybe we need to have security around in order to make sure this doesn't happen.
0: I've been up there.
1: Again.
0: They have, like, you know, the uniformed individuals walking around. I don't know how much they're going to be taking on 100, 200 kids, but they do have a presence to at least make you feel like there's a security apparatus up there.
1: Yeah. They could at least be the first person to call the police to get there as soon as they possibly can.
0: But you before we end this, though, I would like to expand this, talk about the scooter participant part of this, because this is something that I think brings another dimension.
1: Well, the scooters make it a lot, and the scooters have been around for a long time.
0: Sure.
1: The electric scooters have been around for a long time.
0: Mainly downtown is how they got started. Got started use in our area. I'm talking about in our area. A lot of them were downtown,
1: right.
0: Very quick. To use type of thing.
1: Right, but they do make it easier for kids to get to point A to point B, mm-hmm. and you can go longer distances with these things.
0: Yep.
1: And they drive them like they're maniacs.
0: Mm-hmm.
1: And they drive in the middle of the road.
0: Yep.
1: They don't have helmets on. They're going fast. And then you have, you know, certainly what we see in the suburbs, we have kids who have their own bikes,
0: right.
1: Scooters, which are really glorified motorcycles.
0: They're very fast.
1: It's what they are. They're mm-hmm. motorcycles. You're giving kids motorcycles to ride,
0: mm-hmm.
1: and they're in the middle of the street.
0: Obeying no traffic rules.
1: No traffic laws. Sometimes they put two or three of their friends on the seat as well, so you've got multiple kids that are going up there. They make U-turns in the middle of the street. It's crazy. I am curious, and one of the questions I'm going to ask some of our superintendents this mm-hmm. morning is, like, what is the policy on these electric bikes?
0: Bringing them to school.
1: Are
0: like
1: you going to allow them to ride these
0: bikes to school? Dock them school or something?
1: You're going to let them dock it. And what if you know that this bike is not necessarily street legal?
0: Right.
1: Because
0: Lime scooters are.
1: Lime scooters are, but yeah. I'm telling you right now, mm-hmm. the ones that you see in the suburbs,
0: right, they're not. Okay.
1: They're not. They go way over 30 miles an hour.
0: Okay.
1: And these kids are riding them faster than that. And I got a feeling some of them are probably going to ride them to school. I don't know what the policy is going to be on that, but it's out of control. And the parents that buy their kids these bikes, it's just astonishing to me that they just allow their kids to just do whatever the hell they want to do and drive it wherever they want to drive it. And half of them don't even have helmets on.
0: Well, once again, you know, unfortunately, and I hope nothing happens, but usually tragedy helps turn around some of these behaviors.
1: C4, the
0: some
1: hospitals
0: tragedy.
1: In Baltimore are filled with people on scooters and e-bikes. Filled with them.
0: Yeah, but
1: some
0: kids,
1: of them kids, some of them adults.
0: Say, the one thing
1: that'll
0: change
1: it. There are plenty of kids
0: really?
1: That have had serious injuries on e-scooters this year.
0: Well, the one thing you're talking about dynamic in the county is I have a feeling some tragedy will help turn around parents going out getting this
1: We've
0: stuff.
1: Already seen a couple of kids that have been killed in
0: really?
1: This area on scooters.
0: Mm.
1: Yeah, I don't know. I mean, to me, it's a conversation that is, I can't walk down the walking path
0: without
1: getting blown by someone on a scooter at least three times in a 2-mile walk every single day.
0: Well, I agree with you, but don't be that guy, Brian.

0: Don't be that guy. Well, don't end up being that guy.
1: Well, it's hard.
0: You're in my path. Look at my path.
1: Okay, when you blow by me at 45 miles an hour, almost rip across my Achilles, I'm not exactly going to be thrilled.
0: No, you shouldn't
1: with that,
0: be.
1: Because just, it's basically like walking on a highway now.
0: I know, just don't be that guy. Yeah. Coming up, everybody, is there an answer that some Democrats have to the DSA, Democratic Socialists of America? They might be trying something. We're going to talk about what's happening. By the way, Maryland is included in this.
1: But before we get to that, how about a four pick of tickets to the Maryland State Fair and Congress the Band performance? It's coming to Timonium Fairgrounds, obviously, September 11th. You want to go enjoy a performance by Congress the Band, along with all of the State Fair staples that you've come to love, including Blue Catfish Cook-Off, Puppy Yoga, and so much more. You want to go to the Maryland State Fair? Of course you do. Four pack of tickets right now, September 11th, if you are texter number 9, 410-467-WBAL.
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4: Strong to severe thunderstorms today.
2: Road conditions.
5: Just got word of a crash in the city.
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3: Traffic and weather. Here's where we're seeing the heaviest traffic along the Beltway on the outer loop through the Parkville area and on the outer loop from Pikesville down to Woodlawn from right around 795 to past Liberty Road. In the city, very heavy and slow on 895 southbound from before Route 40 down to the Harbor Tunnel. And 95, we are seeing some slowdown southbound as well through the Canton area, but not nearly as bad as 895 is. And on the south side of the Beltway, we do have a collision on the inner loop right around Washington, prior to Washington Boulevard in Lansdowne. That's causing major delays that begin right around 97 as you're traveling through Linthicum Heights. From the Mattress Warehouse Traffic Desk, I'm Mary Ann Perry, WBAL News Radio 1090 and FM 101.5.
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3: Weather.
4: Tranquil weather in store for us throughout this Tuesday. With a mostly sunny sky, we'll see the high temperature of about 82 degrees here in the Baltimore area. And skies remain clear tonight with a low down near 63 degrees before warming back into the mid-80s Wednesday afternoon. There could be a slim chance of rain late Wednesday night, otherwise a mainly dry day with a better chance for showers and thunderstorms returning throughout the day on Thursday. I'm meteorologist Delina Lee on WBAL News Radio 1090 and FM 101.5.
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9: At Ravens camp yesterday, head coach Jesse Minter confirmed that center Danny Pinter's torn patella is a season-ending injury. And as for the rest of the competition at center, he liked Javon Gwynn's athleticism and also mentioned the ramp-up for Ethan Posick.
10: Like where Ethan's at, I think he's really asserted himself into that competition. So, again, I think that's going to be an ongoing thing here. I definitely see him at some point in the next, you know, few days, few, like, week or so, getting a lot of work, giving both of those guys chances with the first team and letting it shake out.
9: The Ravens have a walkthrough today before welcoming the Commanders for a joint practice tomorrow. Head coach for the Cleveland Browns, Todd Monken, named Deshaun Watson as their starting quarterback for week one. And the Orioles open up a stretch of 16 straight games beginning on the road in St. Louis tonight against the Cardinals. 7:45 is first pitch. You can listen right here on WBAL. Pre-game starts at 6:30. I'm Valerie Preactor on the home of the Orioles, Ravens, and Navy football. 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
0: You know, we've heard of involuntary commitment of individuals, right? What is involuntary outpatient commitment? We're going to talk about that after the 8:30 news and why some people are questioning what's happening coming from the Maryland State Health Department and others. And after the 8 o'clock news, Brian, we're talking, at least in some media outlets, about a significant decline in Hispanic students starting school when it came to what we were witnessing for the last 4 years and growth in Hispanic students starting school. What's behind that? And is this something to be concerned about, or is this just, you know, what happens when you start cracking down when it comes to immigration? We'll talk about that and get your reaction after the 8 o'clock news. But this phenomenon, this is interesting to me, because I was wondering what would be the reaction, Brian, to the Democratic Socialists of America movement within a Democratic Party? Like, would there be an answer back? Well, there's an attempt to get one. Growth, competition, and broad prosperity. We are capitalists, not socialists. That's a commitment that's part of the pledge, Brian, of something that is now in a bunch of states. Maryland is one of them, called the Promise to America Pledge. Now, this got started by Congressman Tom Suizo of New York, Congressman Democrat, and Adam Gray, Democrat of California, as their reaction to the DSA movement. Now, Maryland state legislatures across the country, at least six, Maryland's one of the first six, are doing this. They say they want to get all 50 states. But, you know, this is the pushback that's all coming.
5: Right, so pushback by the moderates?
0: That's what they call themselves.
5: Right. So pushback by the moderates to say that the progressives and the DSA have gone too far and that they need to be more common sense.
0: We believe in capitalism, not socialism. Yep.
5: Well, good. I mean, I love this. I'm happy to hear it because it needs to happen. Some of the things that they do, you know, you get these candidates who just say dumb, stupid things that immediately make you go, yep, sorry.
0: Nope. Can't
5: get past that.
0: Nope.
5: Can't get past the fact that you want to ban Thanksgiving.
0: And you want to get rid of police.
5: Can't get back. Yeah. Can't get past that you want to abolish ICE. Mm-hmm. That you want to. Yeah. If you said that you wanted to abolish prisons and and you said that like 5 years ago.
0: Yeah,
5: and I'm
0: recently,
5: supposed to say that like, oh, that was, you know, youthful indiscretion.
0: No, you in your 30s you said that.
5: Not, can't do it.
0: Part of their summary of this group, everybody, this Promise to America type of thing here is the fact that they say growing fair and competitive economy that rewards hard work, innovation, entrepreneurship, and ownership. So in other words, we believe, they're saying, in owning things as opposed to what you hear coming out of New York where the government is in the ownership business and the government's the entrepreneur, not you.
5: Mm-hmm.
0: Which to me is it's showing, I believe, what some are recognizing. And like I say, you have State Senator Joanne Benson now. She's leaving the legislature. She is up there in years. I actually served with her. I'll tell you how long ago that was. But anyway, you have state legislators joining this thing, Democrats, because I don't think they see the party going in the right direction.
5: Well, I mean, it's good news, although, you know, the progressive left is very active on social media.
0: Mm-hmm.
5: They've got a very loud footprint. They call people like these politicians who have, you know, put this out.
0: Out of touch.
5: Blue MAGA.
0: Yeah. Yeah,
5: right? They just
0: touch.
5: Say there's no difference between them and MAGA. They're, they're the same. And so there is this friction of who's going to wind up winning these things. Mm-hmm. I don't know if you saw the woman who is running against Tom Cotton in Arkansas.
0: No.
5: She's a Democrat. Her name is Hallie Schaffner. Now, the only reason why I'm bringing her up is because I saw an interview with her the other day. She was on Morning Joe. And they're trying to tout her because there's like a poll or two that shows her very close, if not even leading Tom Cotton. And, of course, if she were to beat Tom Cotton in Arkansas,
0: there
5: will be a blue tsunami.
0: Yes, absolutely.
5: And the Democrats might even have a supermajority if that takes place. I don't think it's going to happen because Tom Cotton is a very well-liked normal man, normal politician, clear-thinking conservative.
0: Looks like the Eagle from the Muppets, but go ahead.
5: But this woman, Hallie Schaffner, was
0: Sam
5: so nice and so reasonable and such an attractive candidate. Like, if she ran in Texas instead of the guy that, you know, thinks Jesus was binary and whatever.
0: He might be a slaughter.
5: Yes. And or ran in Michigan on what she is talking about and not talking about how, you know, Hamas is better than Israel, essentially. Like, they would be in a position to win and win big and win seats that they absolutely need to in order to win. So I, for the life of me, can't quite understand why they don't find better candidates who can,
0: but I'm gonna tell you
5: what Hallie Schaffner is saying in states where they actually have chances
0: to win.
5: But
0: I'm
5: going
0: to tell you why, and this is what they say, so it's not me saying. They say that these candidates, whether it's Saeed or whether it's, and she ended up losing, Hong in Wisconsin, they believe they fight more than the other Democrats do. They believe that they are willing to take on President Trump and the, you know, the establishment, so to speak, than they are to do elsewhere. Now, James Carville, apparently in this Maryland Matters piece, he addressed this Promise to America gathering. They had a virtual press gathering last week. And he said that Democratic socialists hate the Democratic Party. He said they want to change it because they hate what the Democratic Party is. And he said this group can help maybe restore.
5: That's a good point. I got to tell you, I've never quite understood this, because the Democratic Socialists of America, they're their own party, are they not?
0: Yes, they've been their own party for a while.
5: Bernie Sanders is a socialist.
0: Correct.
5: Technically, is he not?
0: Yes, he was.
5: And he always was an independent in the Senate. But he ran for president
0: as a Democrat. Right.
5: So why not say, if you're a DSA member, you're not in our party?
0: Well, they let him in. You heard Senator Van Hollen and others say, yeah, they're welcome. So they're welcoming
5: them. I mean, if it's always been a separate party,
0: right?
5: Then why are they in this big tent? I mean,
0: great
5: the Democratic
0: question.
5: Socialist of America if you do allow them in the party and just want to have the questions or the debates, whatever it is. Well, then you have to talk about the crazy
0: stuff they say,
5: Looney Tunes stuff that they say on a regular
0: basis,
5: and
0: not dismiss it,
5: absolutely,
0: as you've heard others do,
5: right?
0: Coming up, everybody, again, why are we seeing a huge decline when it comes to Hispanic students in public schools? I think we kind of know the answer to that, but how much of a crisis is it? We'll get into it.
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3: Traffic and weather. Well, all of a sudden, we have a lot going on. Let's start between the Beltway and Owings Mills. We have a crash on 795 southbound, just past exit 4, which is Owings Mills Boulevard. So you can expect delays as you head from Owings Mills down to the Beltway. We're also seeing slowdowns southbound on the Jones Falls Expressway from, it looks like, the Mount Washington area down to about Cold Spring Lane. I don't see a crash or anything, but just be prepared for that slowdown. We're also seeing slowdowns on the east side of 695 through Parkville on the outer loop from Bel Air Road over to past Lock Raven Boulevard. And then on the south side of the Beltway, expect major delays if you're traveling along the inner loop through Linthicum Heights. We have a crash on the inner loop right just before Washington Boulevard, blocking the right lane, and those delays begin before 97. From the Mattress Warehouse Traffic Desk, I'm Mary Ann Perry, WBAL News Radio 1090 and FM 101.5.
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3: Weather.
4: Clear and a bit chilly to start the day, with temperatures in the low to mid-50s across parts of central Maryland. By the afternoon, look for a mostly sunny sky with a light breeze out of the northwest, which would still help send the high to about 82 degrees. Tonight, skies remain mostly clear as temperatures fall back into the low 60s by daybreak on Wednesday. Then Wednesday will feature a mix of sun and clouds and a touch warmer with highs back in the mid-80s. I'm meteorologist Delina Lee on WBAL News Radio 1090 and FM 101.5.
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5: Brian Kronberger has your business report.
11: Stock futures are on the rise after a down day on Wall Street. In Monday's trading, the Treasury Department said it could use a $1 trillion general account to fund its plans to ramp up government bond purchases. The 10-year Treasury opens this morning yielding 4.7%. The Dow begins trading at 53,417 after a gain yesterday of 140 points. In earnings news, Intuit reports after the market close, the stock is down 44%. And in economic news, consumer confidence numbers hit the tape at 10 for the month of August, along with new home sales for the month of July. President Trump said America would allow up to 300,000 metric tons of imported beef without paying tariffs to bring down costs for consumers. The average price of ground beef in July was $6.89 a pound. That was up 10% versus a year ago. This is Brian Kronberger for WBAL News Radio 1090 and FM 101.5.
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0: You know, you pulled my coat to this, Brian, before the show. Same Lindsay. What in the world is this? We're going to talk about this at the end of the next hour. But the trial with Lindsay Clancy, the woman who said voices told her to kill her children.
5: Yeah. Seem to be a lot of other nut job people that are out there that are supporting her. I can't quite figure it out. It kind of has driven me nuts over the last few days.
0: It's almost got that Luigi Mangione type of feel to it.
5: Absolutely does. We had some great pictures sent to us by WBAL listeners with this rocket launch
0: looking
5: this morning,
0: the
5: SpaceX Falcon 9.
0: Yes.
5: I was able to figure out a way how to get them onto my Facebook page.
0: Okay, you did it.
5: So
0: you
5: did they're it. Up. If you want to check all them right. out, we got some from Annapolis. We got one from Florida.
0: Got a video, too.
5: We got one. Yeah, I couldn't get the video. The video was a little grainy, so I didn't put it up there. But maybe I'll try it again. Mm-hmm. There's one from Millsboro, Delaware that's beautiful. Mm-hmm. So if you want to check out some of the pictures that your fellow
0: good
5: listeners
0: stuff.
5: Have
0: thank
5: sent.
0: Thank you, folks.
5: Brian Neiman, WBAL on Facebook. Up next, we'll talk about the Hispanic student decline. Is it a big deal, or is it just kind of where we are right now? Let's talk about it.
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13: Good morning, I'm Tibber Bennett. Some of the top stories that we're following this morning from the WBAL 24-hour broadcast center are Maryland health officials declaring a measles outbreak after discovering new cases of the illness. WBAL's Scott Wyckoff will join us with an update. SWAT teams, negotiators are on the scene of a barricade situation right now in the Clifton Park neighborhood. We'll have the latest. Also expected to hear from the family of a man who died after an altercation with police. First, ABC News at 8 o'clock.
14: From ABC News, I'm Wayne Cabot. President Trump claims he's considering renaming Lake Ontario Lake America after Ontario's Premier Doug Ford said this about Trump's trade war with Canada.
15: This guy's a loser. He's going to be a loser. And simple as that.
14: Today, Canada plans to answer Trump's new tariff threats, says ABC's Sophie Flay.
16: Prime Minister Carney had previously pledged dollar-for-dollar retaliation after the U.S. imposed 50% tariffs on certain Canadian goods. But yesterday, President Trump went a step further. He's now threatening to also impose 50% tariffs on Canadian cars, trucks, and steel. Trump says Canada has been ripping off the United States for years. Trade talks collapsed over the weekend.
14: Trump says the U.S. doesn't need Canada, but nearly all of U.S. natural gas imports come from Canada, along with more than half of our imported crude oil. Trump last night did acknowledge the U.S. relies on Canada for aluminum. Big wildfire west of Dallas-Fort Worth doubled overnight. The Ross Fire in Palo Pinto blew up to 78 square miles. It's about three times the size of the fire burning on the Nevada-California border. That has tens of thousands still out of their homes.
17: This is not far from downtown Reno. Really, we are at the heart of Reno. You just go out about 15 minutes. Those are the immediate first roadblocks that officials have set up. The National Guard is here. They're pushing out so many people because they had 45,000 people that were ordered to evacuate. Then more than 40,000. So we're looking at almost 100,000 people that had orders either to evacuate or to be prepared to evacuate.
14: ABC's Melissa Don in Reno. Voting underway this morning for the seat to replace Senator Lindsey Graham in South Carolina. Sister Darlene Graham, the Trump-endorsed candidate in the Republican primary, she hasn't run before, facing Ralph Norman of the hardline Freedom Caucus. Taiwan has charged nine people, including one from NVIDIA and two from Supermicro, for illegally exporting high-end AI servers to China. This is ABC News.
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13: A 64 and sunny. Good morning. I'm Tibber Bennett. A Maryland health official is declaring a measles outbreak. WBAL Scott Wyckoff is live at the State Health Department this morning and has the latest. Good morning, Scott.
18: Yeah, right you are, Taylor. New summer cases of measles in Carroll County, along with Cecil and St. Mary's County, leading to this declaration of the measles outbreak. They've identified and are investigating 14 new confirmed cases of measles since mid-July, all in unvaccinated Marylanders. The bottom line moving forward, according to Dr. Meg Sullivan here with the Maryland Department of Health.
19: The best way to protect yourself against measles and other infections is through vaccination. And really are urging every Marylander right now to know what their MMR, their measles vaccination status is. If they are not vaccinated or not up to date, to please get vaccinated.
18: Maryland public school students are required to get a measles vaccination. 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
13: A Baltimore police say SWAT teams, negotiators on the scene of a barricade situation in the Clifton Park neighborhood on Darley Avenue, as close to Harford Heights Elementary School this morning. And there's no further details available. We will keep you updated. Later this morning, we're expected to hear from the family of Samuel Brown. And he's the man who died after an altercation with a Baltimore County police officer. The family and their attorney will make an announcement. It comes nearly 2 weeks after the Attorney General's office declined to press charges against the officer. And Anne Arundel County fire investigators say last week's deadly house explosion in the Cape St. Clair community was caused by an accidental propane gas leak. Investigators determined that the homeowner accidentally cut a propane line while working on an HVAC system, allowing gas to build up inside the home. All this week, C4 and Brian Neiman will talk with local superintendents about the start of the school year, and starting with William Barnes from Howard County this morning after the news at 9. His news has been brought to you by the Baltimore Center for Advanced Dentistry. I'm Tibber Bennett, WBAL News Radio 1090 and FM 101.5.
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3: It's a slow trip on the Jones Falls Expressway southbound from before Kelly Avenue in Mount Washington down to almost Cold Spring Lane. I don't see a crash or anything, but definitely slow in that area. If you are traveling to the Beltway from Owings Mills, you can expect a slow trip because we have a crash blocking the right lane of 795 southbound just past exit 4, which is Owings Mills Boulevard. And the delays begin, well, it looks like the crash is closer to McDonough, and the delays begin around Owings Mills Boulevard. And on the south side of the Beltway, we had that collision on the inner loop around Washington Boulevard. That's been cleared. However, we are still seeing inner loop delays from 97 in Ferndale to Lansdowne, and also heavy and slow on 895 and 95 southbound for those of you heading to the tunnels. From the Mattress Warehouse Traffic Desk, I'm Mary Ann Perry, WBAL News Radio 1090 and FM 101.5.
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3: Weather.
22: Clear and a bit chilly to start the day with temperatures in the low to mid 50s across parts of central Maryland. By the afternoon, look for a mostly sunny sky with a light breeze out of the northwest, which would still help send the high to about 82 degrees. Tonight, skies remain mostly clear as temperatures fall back into the low 60s by daybreak on Wednesday. Then Wednesday will feature a mix of sun and clouds and a touch warmer with highs back in the mid 80s. I'm meteorologist Alina Lee on WBAL News Radio 1090 and FM 101.5.
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23: It's the start of a new school year for many students across the state, but educators and Baltimore City leaders are concerned some students are staying home.
24: Fewer Hispanic students are enrolling in Maryland public schools.
25: There are declines in enrollment of our multilingual learners, but there are also expected increases that we're not seeing. These kids are born, they're out there in the community, they're not coming to school.
24: Data released by the State Department of Education in June shows a 0.6% drop in Hispanic enrollment in 2026, a decrease of more than 1,000 students.
1: That's Marshall Keeley reporting from WBAL TV 11 on the decline. That's right, decline. Small decline, but it was a decline nonetheless of Hispanic students in the state of Maryland after several years of pretty sizable gains of over
5: 4%. That's what makes it significant, though.
1: So what is happening? You heard from there the head of the Maryland State Teachers Union thinking that there's some things going on. There's a little bit more on the numbers and the response from elected officials as well as the teachers union.
24: This after an average 4.9% yearly increase in Hispanic enrollment from 2023 to 2025.
25: It's a huge worry for us that our babies and our kiddos are seeing things that terrify them, that they are worried for their friends or their family.
26: Either they have taken families and taken people, and so families are moving to reunite with their loved ones, or they're afraid to come.
24: The enrollment decline comes as federal immigration enforcement continues.
26: The safety of the school building is extremely important to make sure that people know that they can count on that. Now, getting there has been a challenge, so it has a major impact.
1: All right. That, of course, Odette Ramos. And before that, it was Paul Lemley from the Maryland State Teachers Union on that. So what's going on? We've had
5: We had four straight years. In 2021, 2022, it was a 4% jump in Hispanic enrollment. It was an even bigger one, 2022 to 2023, almost 7%. Then another 3.7%, 22 to 24. And then the last year of the Biden administration was about 4.1%, kind of slid into the Trump administration on that one. And then first full year with Donald Trump, it's negative 0.6.
0: Well, that's why it makes it so significant, Brian.
5: Clearly,
0: that's
5: why immigration issues, okay. Right? ICE.
0: Let's talk about this. 410-467-WBAL. You can give us a call or text us on the greensolutionsmodeling.com text line. 410-467-9225. And let's talk about the way that this is framed and kind of the concerns being raised by elected officials, this Maryland State Education Association, MSEA, which is the state teachers union, as somehow being an ICE problem. The timeline, and Marshall Keeley from WBO-TV starts at 2023. Let's go back before 2023. The timeline you just referenced, Brian, shows that back in 2020-2021 school year, that was the last year of President Trump before Biden comes into office, it looks identical to what 2025 and 2026 does in terms of a slight decrease in Hispanic students. The explosion, Brian, happens 2021 school year going through 2025 to end of Biden, where you see these 4 or 5, mm-hmm. 5% jumps, which tells you, to me, it's clear that is the explosion of millions of people coming to the country illegally with children and them enrolling in schools. Now, the ICE response to this, everybody, is, because the connection is, well, they must be around schools, which makes it dangerous for kids to go to school and frightens them from coming to school. There aren't arrests being done at schools. They're not out there.
5: Well, there was that one. Remember, there was that one incident in Baltimore City.
0: But that was this year. How
5: Commodore
0: do you explain,
5: John Rogers Elementary
0: How do
5: school.
0: You explain the decline before that? Because they're talking about the decline started last year coming into this year. That happened just a few weeks ago this year. So let's talk about the real facts here. The problem is you have people in the country here illegally who are doing one of two things, Brian. As you just said, they're self-deporting because of the options being made available to them by the Trump administration, so they can avoid being deported. And they're taking their children with them back to their country of origin. That's one rationale. The other one is that you have people who are being forcibly deported, and then their children are going with them.
5: Yeah.
0: So those That's are right. the two things. It's not necessarily the kids are sitting at home afraid to go to school.
5: They may sound like there are kids that are just sitting at home and not getting an education anymore because their parents won't take them to school because they're afraid
0: that
5: they're going to get arrested.
0: That number I'm putting out there, and I want somebody to challenge it, 410-467-WBL, that number is dwarfed significantly. That doesn't explain this decline that we see with these 4 years of significant growth and then the decline in 2025, 2026. Yeah, there's some. There are a few kids sitting home, but the overwhelming majority of the children who have not come back to school, everyone, are those who either self-deported with their parents, though the parents did that, or have been deported by the United States and left with their parents because of that. And I believe that's explaining it. And I don't see necessarily a problem with that. Unless you can show me that somehow that ICE is standing outside of schools threatening kids, to be deported when they show up. Because I haven't seen that.
5: Well,
0: I haven't seen it.
5: I agree with you on that. I guess my initial reaction to this was not surprised at all. Makes perfect sense and fine with me.
0: Okay.
5: I'm sorry if that sounds harsh and cold.
0: It does.
5: I don't care. It's fine with me. Mm-hmm. You know why? This notion that like Hispanic kids are scared to go to school. Mm-hmm. They're not scared to go to school. The ones who are scared to go to school are the parents who have kids who are illegally in the country
0: correct.
5: Or they themselves are illegally in the country.
0: That's correct.
5: There are thousands and thousands of Hispanic kids
0: going
5: throughout the state of Maryland going to school every day.
0: Yep.
5: Don't think twice about it. You know why? Because they're Americans.
0: Correct.
5: And they don't care about it.
0: Or their parents are in the country legally.
5: Yes, they're Americans or they're legally here. They're not thinking about it whatsoever. Mm-hmm. These numbers are down because the Trump administration has put the clamps down mm-hmm. on border crossings, number one, and has deported a lot of people. And I think some of this is deportation. Mm-hmm. Some of it is just people who have been deported.
0: Yep.
5: And if it means that those people who are illegally in the country don't want to go about or there's that, then I don't care. I really don't.
0: Here's why I care.
5: There's the thing. Here's the thing. You're supposed to be in this country legally.
0: I agree.
5: And if you want to get the benefits of this country, you should be in this country legally.
0: I get you. But this is me speaking. I want those children that are here in the country going to school. Why? Because to me, to have an ignorant group of that are in the country does not do anybody any good. So I don't want the numbers, but I don't want the numbers to be, you know, what we saw during the Biden years. And we saw the explosion when it came to cost for children in schools, like in Chicago and New York and Denver, Colorado, and housing and healthcare and all the rest of stuff. No, I don't want it. But I also don't want kids hiding in the shadows and not getting educated, which is why a lot of schools take kids in to educate them, because you have a better outcome that way than kids sitting at home with mischief to do, which usually ends up in illegality, doing something illegal.
5: I mean, isn't it technically against the law for these kids not to be in school?
0: It is against the law not to be, correct, not to be in school.
5: Yeah.
0: Right, not to be in school.
5: So they're breaking the law.
0: Well, that too. But I do care. My point is I do care that they're not in school. I think that they should be attending school. But I think the numbers tell you that the reason they're down is not because they're sitting at home. It's because they have, and their parents have either been encountered ICE or Department of Homeland Security, and we know what happens there, or they just made a decision. You know what? It's better for me to go back home, do this thing the right way, and try to come back to the United States without the fear of going through all of this.
5: Right. And so that's the truth of the matter is that many of them have left on their own or have decided to leave. I don't recall any stories back in the day of like, celebrating the 7% jump in Hispanic students
0: saying.
5: And saying, huh, wonder why that is during the Biden administration when everybody who just decides to show up at the border can get across and there's not a problem. Everybody's an asylum seeker and we don't really care who's crossing the border at all. There's never any concern about that or talk about that or what impact that might have on the system.
0: Or the cost and everything else involved, even though we did hear from mayors across the country talking about the explosion of cost related to some of this stuff. And I do think it's incumbent upon those who are alleging that somehow school isn't safe for these students to show some evidence. We have the Baltimore Commodore John Rogers Elementary and Middle School situation. But is that what we were told it is? Was this a situation where camped out at school and they just decided to make an arrest of this father with the mother of the child there? Or were they following this individual because the individual said, if I get to school, I can be safe or I cannot have them encounter me and try to like home base type of situation where you get there. That's what I would like to know, because I don't think it's responsible, Brian, to go out there talking about school isn't safe for these kids to go to school if we don't have evidence that people have been arrested there.
5: Well, one incident is enough for them to say that it is a problem and that they broke the seal and that now we have the opportunity to perhaps see more of these things because, you know, ICE and the Trump administration is so evil that they will now even pick up kids or their family members while they're at school.
0: And this is not to say that ICE doesn't have answering to do, particularly considering the John Rogers Elementary Middle School individual that was arrested, according to the judge, was released because of questionable things. Judge Julie Rubin released that individual. But even if, you know, ICE has some questioning to do, I want to hear from these Councilman Ramos and others. Where do you see, you know, the threat coming from ICE, either camping out or surveilling or, you know, somehow dealing with schools? Because it's not there. And it's not just not there here. It's not there across the country.
5: Right.
0: When they were forced to produce numbers, the advocates of how many, you know, encounters are happening at school, they couldn't produce.
5: If they're so afraid to go to school, where else are they afraid to go to? Are they afraid to go to the grocery store? Afraid to go to work? They're afraid to go to
0: Well, we have seen them outside of Home
5: church.
0: Depot. We have seen some of that stuff.
5: To go to, like if you're that afraid, then what's the point of even being here, right? Then you might as well just deport yourself.
0: Well, that's true.
5: If you're living in that type of fear where you can't move at all for always looking over your shoulder because you may be deported, well, at that point, that's kind of what the Trump administration wanted. They wanted you to just go home and say, hey, you know what? You're legally not supposed to have a job.
0: Right.
5: right?
0: So we know this happens.
5: But we know it happens.
0: We know it happens.
5: And so if that makes it more difficult for you to even to earn a living, mm-hmm. well, then you're going to say, well, is it worth for me being here in the United States? And a lot of people will decide that it's not, or they'll go to another area where they might be able to get a job.
0: Now, we're talking about what's happening here in Baltimore. There's more to this story, Brian, when it comes to Montgomery County and Prince George's County, where more than half of the state's roughly 210,000 Hispanic students attend school. And I'd like to know what's going on there. 410-467-WBAL. Do you agree with the narrative that's out here that somehow it's the fear that's being put around schools for kids not to go? Or is it the fact that people here illegally in the country are making other decisions?
5: Or that we should lose sleep over this? Because that's the part I refuse to do. Next.
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3: Traffic and weather. It's a pretty tough ride from Owings Mills down to the Beltway because of a four-vehicle collision that has been reported southbound on 795 just prior to McDonough Road. It looks like, and it's blocking the right lane. We are seeing delays from before Owings Mills Boulevard. As far as the Beltway, expect outer loop delays on the northeast corner as well as the northwest corner. We're seeing some inner loop delays as you head from Pikesville over to Towson. And then we have in Baltimore City, 895 and 95 southbound, very heavy and slow as you head to the Fort McHenry and Harbor Tunnels. WBAL TV 11 weather for the rest of today, partly sunny and a high of 83, partly cloudy tonight, and then tomorrow, partly sunny again in the morning and then becoming cloudier later in the day, tomorrow's high 84. From the Mattress Warehouse Traffic Desk, I'm Mary Ann Perry, WBAL News Radio 1090 and FM 101.5.
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9: Baltimore City Councilwoman Odette Ramos connecting an ICE arrest outside a Southeast Baltimore school in June to lower enrollment.
26: They are making people terrified, and not just our Latino community or our immigrant community, but everybody is terrified. That's not what public safety is all about.
9: The Department of Homeland Security pushed back on what it called a false narrative. A spokesperson writing to 11 News, quote, "ICE is not going to schools to make arrests. If a dangerous or violent illegal criminal alien felon were to flee into a daycare or a child sex offender is working as an employee, there may be a situation where an arrest is made to protect the safety of the children."
5: I'm not.
0: Like any other law enforcement agency would do. Just like any other law enforcement, cops, FBI, anybody else would do.
5: I can tell you, I'm not terrified. Odette Ramos saying everyone is terrified. I'm not terrified. I'm not terrified. Nothing to worry about. I'm legally in the country. And I don't think anyone who's legally in the country, Hispanic or white or black or Asian or whatever, is terrified right now of ICE. I think that is a little bit hyperbolic. And certainly there are people who are going to be, who have people who are legally in the country in their family right now.
0: Sure.
5: I think that is happening. And I do think a lot of these people self-deported. Maybe some of them were just deported outright.
0: Mm-hmm.
5: And took the kids with them and decided that was the best for
0: the
5: family.
0: That's the bigger number.
5: That's their choice.
0: Right.
5: But, you know, I am not losing sleep over the fact that we have a small negative Hispanic population after 4 years of big, big Hispanic gains during the Biden years. It doesn't take a math scientist genius to determine that what happened during the Biden years is we let a lot of people into the country illegally into the country, and now we are saying there's no more room for you.
0: Two things real quick before we come to your calls. That is that in January, state school superintendent Dr. Kerry Wright met with ICE officials, and this was, of course, a school board meeting as well, and ICE officials told them that they would not enter public school buildings or use the vicinity to stage raids. So I would like to know from anybody out there if they've broken that since January, because I don't believe they have, that they have not entered a school building, ICE that is, or used the vicinity in the area to stage a raid. So we haven't heard anything like that. And the other part, Brian, is the fact that I just add to what you said. I want those kids, whatever small number it is, in school because I don't want them hiding in the shadows doing certain things. But I believe that number that are afraid to come to school are much smaller than the number that decided to leave this country. Let's get Jane in Crofton. Jane, good morning. You're on WBAL Brandon. What are your thoughts?
2: Good morning. I'm with Brian 100% on this. And the other thing that I was listening to, public safety is her concern. What about the rest of us? What about public safety for the rest of us? They don't really seem to care about that when they let all these millions and millions of people in.
0: Well, anyway. I would only counter because we've had Councilwoman Ramos on the show and just say I believe she does care about public safety. She's talked about that. And not that every person coming to the country illegally, Jane, is committing those types of crimes. So I would just counter that.
2: Totally.
0: She would say that.
2: Totally agree, but they are here illegally.
0: Yes, they are. Absolutely. Yeah, you're 100% right. And now you've heard me say, Jane, when you are coming across into the country illegally, you stand the chance of being deported for nothing else other than being here illegally, Jane.
2: Yep, I agree with you.
0: Thank you very much, Jane. I appreciate the call. Let's get Ian in Butler. Ian, good morning. You're on WBAL with Brandon. What do you think about this situation of school enrollment dropping with Hispanic students?
8: You know, I have a personal experience with this with my kids when they were living in Colorado. 1 year, my ex-wife ran into a situation where I had to take the kids for a year, and I had to jump through so many hoops to get my kids into elementary school at that time with their social security numbers, their vaccinations. And she said that this is all about public safety. Well, what about making sure that everybody's vaccinated? Just a few years ago, you couldn't walk through this country without proving that you had your COVID vaccination or you had a scarlet letter over your head.
0: Well, Ian, let me say this to you.
8: Critical.
0: In Baltimore City Public Schools, I believe this to be the case. Now, wrong, somebody come. Even if you're in the country illegally, they have to show that they've had shots before they start school.
5: You're supposed to. They do give you a little leeway on how long it takes you to get there. But, yes, everyone is supposed to be vaccinated in order to get into schools.
8: Well, what about their Social Security numbers?
5: They don't
0: all
5: care.
0: Of that, all that Ian has worked out. All that, Ian, has worked out through the school. They actually have an international component. Right.
5: They don't care. In fact, they're more than happy for you not to have one because that way they get more money.
0: That's true, Esau.
5: they get more money depending on the student. They get more money for kids who are Spanish or English as a second language.
0: Right.
8: It's a tale of two cities. If you're from America, you have to jump through a separate set of rules than you do if you're not here legally.
0: And that's why, Ian, the numbers being down, I don't believe have much to do with kids being scared. They have to do with the hoops that they have to jump through in order to do it. Thank you for the call, Ian. I look at the whole way that this is being turned as not necessarily being as the negative that they say. Let's get Julio in Southeast Baltimore. Julio, good morning. You're on WBA with Brian and me. What are your thoughts, Julio?
10: Good morning, C4 and Brian.
0: Yes.
10: My thoughts are this, man. I was brought here as a baby. I've been here all my life. I've had to jump all of those hoops. I still have a successful company. I have a big family. I'm helping my community. I'm making things happen. The only thing I'm scared about are the rhetoric and the fear-mongering from politicians like Odette Ramos, who are out here spewing things that are just not correct. People have the same opportunity. You just have to fight a little harder, and that's okay because that's just life,
0: mm-hmm.
10: right? That's just
0: that's
10: life.
0: Right.
10: And overall, I think that her words hurt more and actually take away from public safety than help it, if yet you want my personal opinion. And again, like I said, I am one of those illegals, whatever you want to call it, but at the end of the day, I still handle my business and I still make sure I take care of people just like the way people either pay me or want me to do when they ask me to be in their life. So I have no tolerance for her excuses. I think, me personally, the reason why school enrolling is down, one, there's a lot of deportations that have happened.
0: Mm-hmm.
10: Two, sure, people are afraid, but again, people don't want to be in the state of Maryland with all of this madness and chaos going out. They would rather, if they're going to be here and build something and make something of themselves and actually be a part of the American dream, they're going to go somewhere where it's actually going to benefit them.
0: Julio.
10: Where they're not going to get looked at by their neighbors or be told that they're afraid or be told that they have to watch their back. Nobody wants that. We want to focus. We want to work. We want to make a positive impact in our community, and we would like that space to do that. And most of the time, you got to fight for that space to do that, like I have for the last 35 years of my life. Thank you, C4.
0: No, Brian. Julio, thank you. Mm-hmm. Thank you very much. Very impassioned call.
5: All right. Yeah, we'll see where the numbers go. By the way, they're going to be obviously counting kids in the end of September.
0: Yes, they will, as they get paid per head, per pupil.
5: We'll see if the numbers are as bad as some think, or if they wind up being worse, or maybe they're not as quite as bad. And we'll see where we go on that.
0: Coming up, Brian, what is involuntary outpatient commitment? And are you concerned as you hear about this? We'll talk about it coming up.
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3: Traffic and weather. Looks like we have a pretty bad crash in Anne Arundel County in Crownsville. It's on 97 southbound between Hawkins Road and Crownsville Road. We're seeing delays both southbound and northbound on 97 as you head through the Crownsville area and approach that accident scene. And we are seeing heavy traffic on 795 southbound as you come from Owings Mills down to Garrison. That's due to a crash. From the Mattress Warehouse Traffic Desk, I'm Mary Ann Perry, WBAL News Radio 1090 and FM 101.5.
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13: At 8:30, I'm Timber Bennett. And Maryland health officials have declared a measles outbreak. That's after discovering new cases of the illness. From the State Health Department this morning, WBAL's Scott Wyckoff joins us with the latest. Good morning, Scott.
14: Taylor, with Carroll County, along with St. Mary's and Cecil counties included in this outbreak of measles here in Maryland, the best advice from Dr. Meg Sullivan with the Maryland Department here at State Center of the Health Department says
15: that we are encouraging Marylanders to check their vaccination status and get up to date on the MMR vaccine if they are not vaccinated.
14: She says these 14 new cases of measles since mid-July are all unvaccinated, occurring from household contacts. So there hasn't been any evidence, she says, of any widespread community transmissions to be concerned about, as Maryland public school students are required to get a measles vaccination.
13: Amonzi will be holding several public listening sessions to gather feedback on the draft of Baltimore's next five-year comprehensive violence prevention plan. A city official say residents are encouraged to attend the sessions, the first one taking place tonight at Sharon Baptist Church. We're expected to hear from the family of Samuel Brown. Now, he's the man who died after an altercation with a Baltimore County police officer. A family and their attorney will make an announcement around 11 o'clock. It comes nearly 2 weeks after the attorney general's office declined to press charges against the officer. Also set to get an update later this morning on the renovations underway to City Dock in Annapolis. Mayor expected to give a timeline to the $87 million project that aims to prevent flooding. From ABC News this morning, the Supreme Court has backed new U.S. Postal Service regulations on mail-in voting, prompting questions about how the changes could be implemented with congressional midterms just over 2 months away. Listen to WBAL News Radio on your Alexa device. Just say, Alexa, open WBAL skill to stream the station in real time. I'm Tabor Bennett, WBAL News Radio 1090 and FM 1.5.
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3: Cleanup continues on 795 as you head southbound from Owings Mills to the Beltway. We have a crash that is, it looks like it's prior to McDonough Road, southbound on 795, and the delays begin right around Owings Mills Boulevard. And we have a big crash in Anne Arundel County in Crownsville. It's on 795 southbound between Hawkins Road and Crownsville Road. Major, major backup southbound on 97. You could take General's Highway instead. We're also seeing northbound delays, but they're not as severe as the southbound delays. From the Mattress Warehouse Traffic Desk, I'm Mary Ann Perry, WBAL News Radio 1090 and FM 101.5.
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17: Quiet weather continues today with a bit of a chilly start before we warm into the low 80s this afternoon. Mostly clear and cool tonight with a low of 63 degrees. Then Wednesday will feature a partly to mostly sunny sky with highs in the mid to upper 80s and a very slim chance of rain developing late at night. We'll see a better chance of showers and thunderstorms return late on Thursday into the evening hours. Before that, temperatures back in the 80s. I'm meteorologist Alina Lee on WBAL News Radio 1090 and FM 101.5.
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0: For many individuals living with severe mental illness, maintaining engagement and consistency in treatment can be a daily challenge. The Assisted Outpatient Treatment Program, that's designed to bridge the gap between an individual's struggle and effective, consistent care by creating a structured pathway to community-based treatment stability recovery. Those statements, Brian and audience, were made by the Health Secretary for the State of Maryland, Mina Sesheshami, we're talking about this program that's being launched that's catching some criticism. I was talking about it with you now. If you have family members, and I have had family member that is diagnosed with bipolar disorder, schizophrenia, some other mental disability that is, you know, they need care for, right? The issue is making sure they take their treatment, make sure that they get what they're supposed to do and make sure they follow through on it. But as we know, and I've had it in my own family, sometimes they say it doesn't make me feel right, I don't want to do it, and they decide not to do it. So what this program, Brian, would do, this assistant outpatient treatment program, will allow a caregiver or a loved one, somebody close relationship, to petition the court to get them the ability to give it to them and to make sure they get their treatment. Now, the respondent, the individual that is not well, they have the option to voluntarily enter this, what they call AOT, or, and then I completely, because it's a brand new program, what happens next is the or. Now, Baltimore City, Anne Arundel County, and some counties in Eastern Shore are starting this, okay? They have full statewide implementation of July. The problem is that a lot of advocates out there are saying this is nothing more than what they call involuntary outpatient commitment. Now, when you involuntarily commit somebody, that means you're taking them in against their will.
5: Right.
0: And you said, you know, I've had to do that. And I've shared on the air, I had to do that with a family member. And I was able to do that because I was in the legislature and a lot of people, it's difficult. So I was able to do that. And he needed it. And he's much better now as a result of that. But having said all of that, is this tantamount to involuntarily forcing people to do stuff?
5: It's pretty close, I suppose. I mean, if they don't want to take the medicine, do they have to take the medicine?
0: The advocates are saying it's taking away their choice to do so. Yeah. The caregivers and the relatives are saying without this, they spiral and they will be.
5: Oh, for sure. I mean, you know, I agree. I mean, I think we all have seen this in real life in some ways. And if you haven't, you count your blessings.
0: Tell me about it.
5: If you don't take your drugs on a regular basis, you can fall off quickly and go through spells.
0: And hurt yourself and hurt others.
5: You're going to either wind up hurting yourself or you're going to wind up in jail.
0: Right.
5: Or you're going to wind up, you know, in the hospital because you've done something wrong. So this is a way to make sure that you are actually taking the medicine through an outside source, a relative or somebody in the family that's going to, I guess, give you the medication on a regular basis.
0: Yep.
5: And that they have to take it. Now, quite frankly, I'm not sure how that's going to work because a lot of people will hide. They'll just stick the pill underneath their under their tongue, and they won't actually swallow it, or they won't. They will refuse to do it. And then what? So what
0: but
5: if they refuse to do it?
0: Once you get a petition from the court, it's not going away. Well, that's the question. Now, back in 2024, because this has been a debate going on for a few years now, when this legislation came in from the General Assembly, Maryland was one of just three states without one of these programs, without this assisted outpatient treatment program. So the disability folks argued against it, but they ended up passing this thing anyway. And so one of the things they're worried about is with the, when you force somebody to do this, right, in essence, force them to take the medication, it could lead to them not wanting to deal with the patient I'm talking about, with the state or anybody else anymore, because they don't trust the court system or trust, you know, the hospital situation. So I, here's what I am on this, and that is the fact that in New York City, if you remember, one of the things Eric Adams very controversially started doing was cleaning up, you know, the subways when it came to homeless people and people mentally ill and others by forcibly taking them to hospitals.
5: Yes.
0: Now, that was very controversial because, in essence, you're just, you know, taking somebody's free will to be walking the streets talking to yourself and putting them in a hospital setting.
5: I have less of a problem with that than I, this one, the reason why this one is going to be hard is.

0: them much of a choice. Like if the patient says no, they usually go away, right?
1: Yes.
0: But in this instance, patient says no, they stay there and they keep, you know, working on them till they end up doing it.
1: I don't know. I mean, like in spirit, I don't have a problem with this. I just think that logistically at the end of the day, it is okay. So if they refuse at some point, can we institutionalize? Is that better?
0: I guess what I'm also saying, this is kind of where the legislature, I think, and the state health secretary, is it better to make these people, to the best of your ability, take the drugs than to let them just go on their own and just let them make their own decision?
1: Yes, it is.
0: So if it is, we need to construct a mechanism to coerce. So that's the best word. Coerce them to do it.
1: But they're always going to have the choice of whether or not they want to take medicine for their own health.
0: Unless the court gets involved. Unless the court gets involved.
1: There's a court order that says you have to take these things, which then this is like a quasi
0: institutionalization. Except you're on the outside.
1: Right. But there's going to be, okay, well, what if they are refusing to do it? If you're in a mental facility, they're going to hold you down.
0: Correct.
1: And they will force you to actually take the medicine. You're not going to cheat the system.
0: Yep.
1: In this case, you probably could. Now, maybe for, I don't know, 80% of the cases, it doesn't get to that point.
0: Right. That's what I'm believing.
1: They wind up taking the medicine.
0: I believe they will.
1: And everybody's feeling better about it. And it works for the majority of those people. Then, you know, maybe that is the best way forward. In those rare conditions where it doesn't work, or, you know,
0: you have to do what you have to do,
1: and you got to wind up institutionalized.
0: The biggest thing, everybody, is we're not talking about, you know, people who, you know, have very mild, you know, psychological or mental issues. We're talking about people severely hit by either bipolar disorder, schizophrenia, those people who you know them when you see them, who are acting out when they're off their medication, who are totally. And we've seen this in some police encounters. So instead of having law enforcement be the vehicle for this, have it done through this assisted outpatient treatment program. Because lots of times what happens is when they stop taking it, somebody calls the cops.
1: Yeah, well,
0: you know, as opposed to
1: what the cops are going to do. I'm supposed to.
0: You know what they do? They lock them up, or they end up tragically in a situation where violence occurs.
1: Yeah, right. Or they wind up committing a crime.
0: Right.
1: Or they wind up doing something pretty dumb that winds up hurting them or their family, or they wind up hurting somebody else. I mean, these are the situations where you actually have people who are around you who care about you.
0: And medical professionals who know you. Because obviously you've already been in a medical setting, and so they know what you need to take and do the things you need to do.
1: I don't know. I mean, I'm skeptical of how much it's going to work. I think it's possible that it does work for some people. But my philosophy on this has been for quite some time that just like an addiction with alcohol and drugs and the same thing with the mental health issues, that if you don't want to get better yourself, if you don't want to make the change, you're not going to do it.
0: I agree with you.
1: You won't take the medicine. You won't get sober. You won't get off the junk.
0: But what I've seen personally, though, is the fact that an individual who's suffering from bipolar disorder may go through different stages of acceptance of that. And the more you coerce them, the better it gets. Even though they don't start liking it and they don't like the way it feels, the more that you stay on them and the more that you push it, it does become a lifestyle change that they accept. And it's not easy because who wants to feel that way? Let's get a comment on this from the former lieutenant governor of the state of Maryland, Boyd Rutherford. Lieutenant governor, you wanted to weigh in on this. Go ahead, please.
1: Good morning, sir.
2: Good morning. This is something that I was working on for a long time. Well, I don't know how long. But while in office with how to better treat those with severe mental health issues. Mm-hmm. And fortunately, the legislature and largely the support of Senator Young from Frederick County putting this legislation forward. And like you said, it really is to try to get additional assistance to folks with severe mental issues such as schizophrenia or bipolar conditions, to get the courts involved where you can to make sure that they're taking their medications.
0: Now, did you find significant pushback, Lieutenant Governor, from the disability advocate? Because that's still where the pushback is coming from.
2: Yes. Yes, we did. We did get a lot of pushback, but it has worked in other states.
0: Yes.
2: Virginia does it right now. There's you know, and I don't want to be too harsh with some of the advocates out there. And it's not

0: there are some that just are fearful of any, you know, court involvement or
1: right.
0: law enforcement involvement with those who have severe mental health issues. And in many cases, they're not talking about the severe. They're talking about those who might be marginally and okay. have some control. But we're really talking about the folks who cannot take care of themselves
1: mm-hmm.
0: and who will not take their medication. And so to have some other tool available to us is something that I think is very much needed.
1: Well, Lieutenant Governor, I agree with you. This story jumped out. I had no idea about your involvement, but, you know, I'm glad you let us know. And maybe the next time the story comes out, they'll talk about where this started from. Thank you so much, Lieutenant Governor Boyd Rutherford.
0: Okay. Yeah. All right, thank you.
1: I appreciate it. Yeah, you wouldn't know it by reading the article. That's a whole other thing.
2: Yeah, that's amazing how that works.
1: Yeah, isn't that something when a Republican's involved? Actually caring for people.
2: Right. I don't. What is the main argument from the advocates that it's why it's
1: it takes
2: bad?
1: Away their rights? That's what they're the ones that came up with the term involuntary outpatient commitment because they look at this like you're taking away their ability to make decisions, even though you have people that can't make decisions well.
2: Yeah. All right, coming up next, boy, this is a weird situation. This Lindsey Clancy and the women that are standing behind her. It's a wild scenario what you're seeing both in the outside the courtroom and on social media. We'll talk a little bit about that coming up next.
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4: Traffic and weather. It is a tough trip southbound on 97 through the Crownsville area because of a crash on 97 southbound prior to Crownsville Road. The delays begin at 32. You could take General's Highway as an alternate route instead. And in Baltimore City, watch for accident. Actually, it's not an accident. It's a disabled vehicle blocking two left lanes of 95 southbound prior to Eastern Avenue. The delays begin in Rosedale at the 895 split. And the crash on 795 southbound, that has been cleared and traffic is trying to get back up to speed there. WBAL-TV 11 weather. Sun and clouds mixed for the rest of today. And then tonight, partly cloudy. Then tomorrow, partly sunny in the morning, cloudy in the afternoon, and a high of 84 on Wednesday. From the Mattress Warehouse Traffic Desk, I'm Mary Ann Perry, WBAL News Radio 1090 and FM 101.5.
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13: The Orioles are currently 63-68. They're 5 games below .500 and now 2.5 games out of a wild card spot. Tonight, they kick off a stretch of 16 consecutive games with no days off. They start things on the road in St. Louis, which is an even .500 team right now. Then the road trip continues to two last place teams, the Athletics in Sacramento and the Colorado Rockies. Later next week, they come home to take on the Red Sox and the Guardians, where they could make up some ground in the wild card race. Tonight, they're in St. Louis, ready to take on the Cardinals at 7:45. That's first pitch, and Chris Bassitt is on the mound to open the series. You can can listen to the game right here on WBAL. Our pregame coverage starts after the news at 6:30. I'm Valerie Preactor on the home of the Baltimore Orioles. 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
2: It is back to school for a lot of kids today. Somewhat back yesterday. We have the head of the Howard County school system, mm-hmm. William Barnes, coming up right after the news at 9 o'clock. Should be a good conversation. I don't know how closely you've been following this Lindsay Clancy story.
15: Peripherally.
2: She is a mother of three, or was a mother of three, who killed her three children, and said she was going through psychosis.
15: Which
2: afterwards.
15: Said voices told her to do it.
2: Her third kid was 8 months old at the time, was on a lot of medication. The father knew that she was having issues, left her alone for like 50 minutes, and she wound up killing all three of her kids. Mm-hmm. She is on trial right now, and the amount of people that show up outside the courtroom in support of her is just kind of amazing to me. Like, I was kind of blown away by this. It's almost Luigi Mangione levels of crazy. But then yesterday I saw this on X, where you have a group of, I guess they're all mothers, to be honest with
15: they're
2: you.
15: Children in the background.
2: They've got some of them have children in the back room, but they
15: pictures,
2: are saying, or at least putting in their videos, that they feel the same Lindsay, right?
15: Same or stand TikToks. With Lindsay. I'm looking
2: stand
15: to stand
2: with Lindsay. Same Lindsay. And there's pictures of them with their kids. There's pictures of them in their professional attire. One appears to be a nurse doing this as well. And so it's kind of crazy to me. Like, some of them, they look at her as a victim, and maybe even a victim of the husband here, even though there is no indication whatsoever that he is wrong in any way whatsoever.
15: But
2: that the real perpetrator is that, and some of the drugs that put him on, and this postpartum distress, and how angry that they are. Then there's another line of these videos where there are moms that are just, they film themselves with their kids and just sobbing in front of the camera. I was like, this cannot be healthy.
15: No,
2: like,
15: what
2: is going on here? What mental state are we in where we immediately leap to she is innocent, and in some cases not only innocent because of the drugs or the psychosis that she was going through in postpartum, but that she didn't do it at all. Like, we see this every once in a while, like Scott Peterson getting love letters in jail after he killed his
15: Charlie Manson used
2: pregnant,
15: to get love letters.
2: And then Luigi Mangione. Yeah. And now we're backing a killer of three small kids. What's up with that? Like, where are the psychologists
15: on that
2: one?
15: You have to separate this. Postpartum depression is a reality, and a lot of women go through that. That's one thing. But when you end up in a situation where you're killing your three children and you're, like I say, I don't know all the details of the case, but a lot of the details are she heard voices and other things like that. That is not something that you say, I stand with. You can say we'd like to investigate more, look into, but stand with means that you appreciate or understand how you do that. No, there's no understanding of how you do that. You have to seek help or do something before you end up taking the lives of children. And for this really does become a sickness in this country, I believe, with individuals who want to claim some part of fame or some part of notoriety. But because that's what I look at with Luigi Mangione. They want to claim some of his notoriety. And the same thing with this Clancy woman. These other women want to claim some of that notoriety with her because it is a high profile type of case. Would they do this for anybody else that wasn't high profile? I don't think so. I don't think they'd be on social media.
2: No, but anytime you kill three kids, it's going to be high profile.
15: But you know what I mean? I mean, if it were someone they knew that killed three kids, I don't think they'd be on social media doing it. They're doing it because it's Lindsay Clancy and because it's a getting attention type of thing.
2: Right. There was one person, I think she's in radio, said that she was the mother of twins and posted on Instagram, a lot of us are Lindsay Clancy. And that too many of us have said something is wrong, I need help, and we feel like no one is listening.
15: I get that. I've heard of that. But that doesn't mean you kill your kids.
2: Okay, well, she had help.
15: Yeah. Okay.
2: And she still wound up killing these kids. And it's fine to say that, hey, you know, we need to make sure that people know about postpartum depression
15: and where to go get
2: like
15: help. Exactly.
2: It's another thing that you say you stand with her.
15: No, stand with what?
2: Because
15: exactly.
2: She killed three kids?
15: And that's where I'm saying it's an identification with the almost romanticizing something that is horrible.
2: Yes. Right. So,
15: it's horrible.
2: You know, we do a lot of introspectives on the manosphere and like how the men, how
15: toxicity.
2: They behave and how misogynistic we are and things like that. Man, somebody ought to do a deep dive on what the hell's going on with some of these women right now, because it's psycho.
15: Particularly if one of those was a nurse.
2: When you're hanging out, you know, thinking that Luigi Mangione is a hero and that you want to have more of Scott Peterson's baby, even though he just killed, you know, his pregnant wife. And you're now hanging out saying this woman is a hero, essentially, for killing her three kids. Sheesh.
15: Coming up, everybody, the start of school. Here we are, underway. And Maryland is facing a lot of questions this year, Brian. We have a new standardized state test and some implementations in the statewide curriculum coming to the locals. William Barnes, Bill Barnes, the Howard County School Superintendent, is going to be joining us coming up.
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4: Traffic and weather. We're seeing some pretty substantial slowdowns on the Jones Falls Expressway from after Northern Parkway to, looks like right around Falls, 41st Street, as a matter of fact. And it looks like it could be partially road work as well as a disabled vehicle. We have a big problem in Anne Arundel County with a crash on 97 southbound prior to Crownsville Road, causing major delays, a major backup from before 32. Really tough, so you might want to take General's Highway instead if you're heading south through the Crownsville area. In Baltimore City, we have two incidents. One is a crash on 95 northbound right around Washington Boulevard. And it looks like just the left lane is getting by. So we are definitely seeing a major backup from the Beltway to that crash scene. And then we have another crash in the city. This one is it's a disabled vehicle on 95 southbound right prior to Eastern Avenue, blocking two left lanes. That's causing delays from Rosedale from about 895. WBAL TV 11 weather, partly sunny today, a high of 83. Tomorrow, partly sunny in the morning, but then cloudy in the afternoon and a high of 84 tomorrow. From the Mattress Warehouse Traffic Desk, I'm Mary Ann Perry, WBAL News Radio 1090 and FM 101.5.
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2: School's back.
15: Yep.
2: God, my kid should be getting to school right about now. I didn't check in on him this morning.
15: Okay.
2: Let me see if I can find where he is, C4.
15: Mm-hmm.
2: You know, you can track these little...
15: I'm waiting to hear the Grease music. We get to rule the school this year, so he's at the big schools.
2: Okay, thank God.
15: Yes, look, thank God.
2: It took a little second. It was 8 minutes behind. But no, he has made his way to school, mm-hmm. so we have... We have at least two out of the three Niemans, one in college, one in school, and another one to go to college later this week. So pretty
15: Making that trek.
2: Pretty soon, C4, I'll be able to get home at around 11:45, mm-hmm. noon, and there will be no one in the house.
15: Don't want to know what happens in that moment. Well, don't
2: naps,
15: need to share.
2: That's what happens.
15: Don't need to share
2: naps,
15: with us. But naps. I do know this much. When it comes to what this school year presents to a lot of parents, including you, are some new stuff. And we talked a little bit about the new math that's coming up, but also artificial intelligence. Well, how is that going to be put into the curriculum in the school system? And, you know, what about this no bell, bell to bell, no cell? I keep getting wrong. How's all that working out? We're going to talk about a lot of that stuff with the superintendent of public schools of Howard County, Bill Barnes, and also kind of what school enrollment looked like. We know it's been down for a few years now.
2: We're getting a new high school though pretty soon in Howard County, so there is that aspect of it as well. Curious to see how he feels about where they are with the blueprint too, mm-hmm. and how it's going with finding teachers.
15: What about increasing hours, like we heard Dr. Kerry Wright talk about?
2: So William Barnes, the Howard County School Superintendent, is coming up next right here on WBAL.
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4: Sunny 69. Good morning. I'm Caitlin Bancroft. Maryland health officials issuing safety warnings as they declare a measles outbreak in three counties. A bridge deemed too unsafe for school children to ride over in Baltimore County. We're here. We're going to expect a hearing on congressional redistricting this morning. First, ABC News, 9 o'clock.
2: From ABC News, I'm Wayne Cabot. The hot, dry West is fertile ground for fire, and one in Texas right now exploded overnight to three times the size of the one outside Reno. ABC's Jim Ryan is in Dallas-Fort Worth.
16: The largest of the blazes has blackened the brushy countryside between Fort Worth and Abilene. For the firefighters, it's literally an uphill battle.
17: They're experiencing rough terrain, heavy vegetation, high heat, and then also there's gusts of winds that are impacting the fire as well.
16: Laura Stevens of the Texas A&M Forest Service, the blaze doubled in size overnight and now covers an estimated 50,000 acres. Jim Ryan, ABC News in Dallas-Fort Worth.
2: And that Hawk Fire near Reno is still burning, two-thirds uncontained, about 40 homes destroyed. President Trump got ahead of Canada's plans today to have retaliatory tariffs, claiming he's considering renaming Lake Ontario Lake America. China just said that it will defend its interests in Iran after the U.S. threatened an economic D-Day on countries that do business with America's enemy. ABC News senior political correspondent Rachel Scott reports from the White House.
18: President Trump threatening Canadian leaders to fall in line as he threatens to impose new 50% tariffs on car parts, cars, and steel. On top of the steep tariffs he's already imposed on furniture, textiles, building supplies, and alcohol. Canada responding, vowing to impose a dollar-for-dollar tariff on their own. The president brushing that off, writing on social media, "We don't need Canada, they need us."
2: Homeland Security says a massive two-week operation in Virginia and Maryland brought in 1,300 illegal immigrants. DHS says it's mainly targeting people with criminal histories. South Carolina is considering today whether to continue having a Senator Graham. It's the Republican primary to replace the late Lindsey Graham with his sister Darlene, who has never held office before. She has Donald Trump's backing against Freedom Caucus conservative Ralph Norman. This is ABC News.
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4: At 9:02, good morning. I'm Caitlin Bancroft. Maryland health officials, they're declaring a measles outbreak for three counties.
19: With Carroll County, along with St. Mary's and Cecil counties included in this outbreak of measles here in Maryland, the best advice from Dr. Meg Sullivan with the Maryland Health Department here at State Center is
20: that we are encouraging Marylanders to check their vaccination status and get up to date on the MMR vaccine if they are not vaccinated.
19: She says these 14 new cases of measles are all with unvaccinated patients occurring from household contacts. So there hasn't been any evidence, she says, of any widespread community transmissions to be concerned about.
4: That's WBAL Scott Wyckoff reporting. While the new school year is already underway for some Maryland students, Baltimore County students return to the classroom next week. But school officials, they're now changing bus routes so drivers can stay clear of the Warren Road Bridge. It follows widespread safety concerns about the Warren Road Bridge and who is responsible for fixing the bridge's problems. The Warren Road Bridge is owned and maintained by the city. It was closed for repairs in 2016, 2019, and 2023. Local users of the bridge, they are not confident about the bridge's repair track record. Later this morning, we are expected to hear from the family of Samuel Brown. He's the man who died after an altercation with a Baltimore County police officer. The family and their attorney will make an announcement. It comes nearly 2 weeks after the Attorney General's office declined to press charges against Officer Derek Hadle. From the Commitment 2026 desk, a court hearing is set for this morning in Annapolis to block the state constitutional amendment on redistricting lawmakers approved earlier this month.
21: The House Freedom Caucus, along with Senate Republican leaders and the Conservative Oversight Project, are suing to block Question 3 from appearing on the November ballot, claiming the Democrats who passed the measure in 2 days earlier this month violated state laws requiring the question to be approved by July 1st. If this measure is approved by voters, it would allow Democrats to redraw congressional district boundaries with their goal of eliminating the Eastern Shore District held by Republican Andy Harris. The courts would have to act before September 3rd, when the state is expected to begin printing and mailing out ballots. Robert Lang, WBAL, News Radio 1090 and FM 101.5.
0: And earlier this morning, Baltimore City Police responded to a barricade situation in the 1600 block of Darley Avenue. That was around 2 hours ago when police posted to social media that portions of Harford Road and Broadway to 25th Street were shut down. No updates as of now if that barricade situation has ended or the roads have been reopened. We will keep you updated when we know more. WBAL News Time is 9:05.
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4: Traffic.
1: Several crashes reported as we head into the midday hours. We've got one on Dorsey Road westbound at Telegraph Road. Watch for the police response there. Another in the city, a crash on East Fayette Street at North Highland Avenue. And if you're traveling along Harford Road, we have reports of police activity at Bonaparte Avenue. Checking out the Beltway, inner loop delays are stop and go. You're going to see brake lights from I-97 to past Route 1. We've got some crash activity there approaching Washington Boulevard. Also on the inner loop, bit of a slow go of it as you head from Security Boulevard towards the JFX. While the outer loop is bumper to bumper from exit 32 for Route 1 and Belair Road over towards the area of Cromwell Bridge Road. Checking out the outer past Cromwell, it's going to slow as you continue towards Charles Street. I'm Danielle Deverell, WBAL News Radio 1090 and FM 101.5.
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4: Weather.
22: Plenty of sunshine again today, low humidity, and below average temperatures in store this afternoon with a high of 82. Tonight will be mostly clear and cool with a low down near 63 degrees. By Wednesday afternoon, partly to mostly sunny with a stray shower possibly developing late at night. Otherwise, a warm day with highs back in the mid-80s. And then chances for showers and thunderstorms ramping up as we head through Thursday. I'm meteorologist Alina Lee on WBAL News Radio 1090 and FM 101.5.
0: Sunny, 69 here on TV Hill. The Orioles are in St. Louis to take on the Cardinals tonight with WBAL's pregame coverage starting after the 6:30 news and first pitch at 7:45. I'm Kellen Bancroft, WBAL News Radio 1090 and FM 101.5.
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15: Well, this week, Brian Neiman audience, we are talking with the school superintendents in our region, and we're very pleased to be joined this morning from the superintendent of Howard County Public Schools, who is the sixth largest when it comes to student enrollment in our state of Maryland, 57,000 to about 58,000 students, 78 schools. Bill Barnes joins us this morning. Good morning, Superintendent Barnes.
2: Hey, Superintendent.
23: Well, good morning. Yeah, good morning, gentlemen, and happy new year to you both. Yeah.
15: Happy new school year to you as well, Superintendent Barnes. Let me ask you, you're beginning your third full year as superintendent of schools in Howard County. Day one was yesterday. How did day one go? How are things getting started? And what is your optimism this year?
23: Well, I'm super pumped up. Day one went as well as it's ever gone. Buses came on time. Kids got to school. They got home safely. Teachers reported. There was lots of energy in the schools I visited. So this is just the beginning of a great school year.
2: How are the numbers looking as far as students go, kind of compared to what it was last year, last couple of years, and how are you with teachers as well?
23: Yeah, so we're hovering right around that 57,000 students mark. I think we're down a couple hundred this year. We're projected to be, but those numbers will come in over the next month or so. In terms of hiring, we're ahead of the game. We still have 23 teacher vacancies, but we're ahead of last year. And that's general education teachers and another 24 special education teachers. We added a number of special education teacher positions, so our actual body count is pretty comparable to what we ended the year with, but we really do need to fill those positions.
15: Superintendent of Howard County Public Schools, Bill Barnes, is on board with us. We're talking about this new year. A lot of new things coming in. We had Dr. Kerry Wright, state school superintendent, on the show talking about some of those things. But let me get started with the final year of the MCAT test because MSTAR is coming up. Your jurisdiction, superintendent, scored almost 66% on the English language arts part of it compared to 51.7% statewide. On the math component, your students scored 42% compared to 27% at the state level on math. I put that out there because even though those numbers, of course, surpassed the state average, it looked like you were kind of static, like you didn't have much movement year to year. What are your thoughts about that?
23: Yeah, I think that's a real astute observation. I noticed that as well. Our staff noticed it, and people have been working really hard to improve that. First and foremost, I'm proud of our teaching staff, our central office staff, working to support our teachers to get those results. We say here in Howard County, I say all the time, we're in a pursuit of greatness, and we can't be a great school system until each and every one of our students experiences great outcomes. So, the numbers you revealed, we got a lot of work to do, particularly in mathematics. So, this year we'll see us implementing a new multi-tiered system of supports, really bearing down on what goes on between the bells in classrooms, trying to support our teachers, making sure what they do is backed by research. And when students start to demonstrate they're slipping, that we're there with really research-affirmed interventions instead of waiting and waiting and waiting for them to fall further behind.
2: There's a lot of conversation about the blueprint, obviously, because it cost a lot of money and it was a big deal when it was passed in the legislature. As you look at it now that we're, what, 5-plus years into it, I guess, what has worked in your view and what needs fixed, changed, tweaked, or thrown out?
23: Yeah, so we've had very proud of what has worked. What's worked has worked really well and with great intentionality. And I'm very proud of the work we've done in the district. What's worked here is early childhood has worked. We've now converted all of our 4-year-old programs to full day. So we serve over 1,200 students in that capacity.
2: And pre-K you're talking about?
23: Pre-K, sorry. Okay. Thank you very much. Yeah, pre-K. And we're going to open up a pre-K center next year at Faulkner Ridge, which will add 13 classrooms for another 200 students. Career and college readiness has worked. We had 33% more students, almost 2,300 students receive industry credentials, recognized credentials, and we had over 100 apprentices. Our community school programs, designed to serve the schools with the highest concentration of poverty, have shown great results in terms of decreasing chronic absenteeism, improving academic results. So those things have worked really well. What keeps me and my colleagues up at night, of course, is funding. As we continue to, grow the program and career ladder continues to expand, while we see great gains in retention as a result of compensation, it is costly. This is my 32nd year in the business, and not my first reform, and usually just when it gets going, the funding starts to trickle down, and that creates really burdens on districts. So we're hoping that that the funding that's been promised continues, or that the implementation timeline's adjusted so we can do this reasonably.
15: Superintendent Barnes, in our discussion with Dr. Carrie Wright, Maryland State School Superintendent, she talked about the actual length of the school day and as it related to a kind of like Somerset County, which was showing that they, at an average, had almost an hour increase in their school day and were able to find academic outcomes be a little superior. I know your academics are a little more than other parts of the state, but do you believe that lengthening, even if it's a little bit of time for more English or more math, lengthening the school day would be helpful to achieving better outcomes?
23: I do, and that would have to be done obviously in partnership with our employee groups. I look at it in terms of even a 5-minute adjustment, five minutes per period is equivalent to like 18 more days of instruction for students when you take that out across the 180-day schedule. And so every minute counts, and especially for students that are, overcoming additional barriers or not quite reading or performing on grade level, every minute would count. So I definitely would support, and we're looking at that here and what that might mean and how we stack up statewide.
2: Well, I know one of the struggles is next year it isn't then mandated via the blueprint that you have to have, I think, like an hour's worth of math and English almost every single day. So I don't know, have you thought how that is going to impact other classes? Or are you still planning on keeping, you're going to have to cut in some other way if you don't add classes. Have you given thought as to how that is going to happen, how you're going to implement that?
23: Yeah, and that's been a great deal of concern at the middle grades levels. Elementary school, we're fine there. We've met that mark. But in middle school, we're about 15 minutes short on the mathematics. And so where to get that back from has been the charge of a work group I put together of teachers and principals and central leaders. I don't have that report in front of me yet, but that is a big concern. And we've heard from science and social studies teacher, related arts teachers already about, the limited minutes they feel and the overemphasis on math and reading. But, yeah, it's a challenge we haven't solved yet, but I am concerned.
15: Howard County Superintendent Bill Barnes, when it comes to another new kind of component coming in for all the state this year, artificial intelligence, how to incorporate that into different parts of the curriculum. How do you see, AI either being, more of a help or a challenge in Howard County?
23: It's going to be both. And, public education is inherently designed to prepare students for the world they live in and the one they'll inherit ultimately. And this is a technology that's here and that students interact with already. So it's kind of incumbent upon us to make sure our students are taught about appropriate use, benefits, pitfalls, and we do that, right? So in grades 2 through 12, students receive instruction about AI. And last year, we started, providing access to AI to high school students, but only after they, attend a class that's led by one of our media specialists or technology instructors. And it went well. Like, our students understand. I sat in on some of those sessions. Our students are really smart about, what the benefits are. They want to learn. Mm-hmm. They understand what workarounds look like and what costs that might be to their own development. Obviously, there's misuse and abuse at times, but I think, it's as disruptive a technology as ever existed. I mean, I came in and we were integrating internet. Certainly, we dealt with smartphones, mm-hmm. But this is a exponentially more challenging. And it's right now it's challenging, but what will education look like in 5, 10, 15 years when students might have an AI tutor? That technology exists, and if it were more profitable, it'd probably be here tomorrow. But like when an AI tutor who knows a child's strengths and weaknesses providing supports, what's that do to public education? So there's lots on this front we got to learn about and quickly.
2: So I don't live in Howard County, but I do have friends that live there, and I'm over there on a regular basis for youth sports. And one of the complaints I hear a lot from parents is that the schools are overcrowded or there's overcapacity. I know there's planned for a new school in Troy Park at some time down the road, but how do you see the overcrowded issue? Is it an issue? Is there enough money to build more schools? What is your vision for that down the road or in the immediate future in Howard County?
23: Yeah, in some schools it's tight. In a few schools, I'd say, and our Board of Education works hard. They have to engage sometimes in redistricting, and we had to do a little bit of that last year to just make sure our students were well situated. You don't want to be in crowded hallways and create additional safety concerns. We certainly have enough physical plant capacity at the moment, and the next school we'll build that's brand new will be an elementary school in the Elk Ridge area somewhere, and then eventually in high schools there may be a need. That's not our trend data right now. But it's always on our minds. Nobody likes to go through a redistricting process, but that's our first tool. And then as we look to build new buildings, we're trying to build for the future instead of building for what we have right now. I think in terms of long term, like, the cost of construction have exploded. The high school we opened 5 years ago would nearly cost us double what it cost us at that time, and that's just 5 years ago. So we're struggling with limited dollars statewide. It's a national problem. It's not just us. To find ways to stretch every dollar and handle deferred maintenance and planning. So yeah, it's real.
2: I wanted to ask you about, you said one of the parts of the blueprint was the college readiness and being prepared for college. Yet this year you're getting rid of midterm exams. I thought the whole purpose was to prepare them for college. And one of the reasons why I read is because you wanted to reduce the stress on children. I'm sorry, but they're going to go to college and they're going to have to deal with it. Why are we getting rid of midterm exams in Howard County?
23: So you probably would be surprised to learn that most colleges aren't using midterm exams in that way. Mm. And so what we've learned working with our local colleges and universities is that expectations have shifted. The purpose of that assessment wasn't matching that outcome. Like, there's plenty of high stakes tests our students take to get them ready for a high stakes testing environment of college. There's so much testing time in our schedule. Students and teachers were asking for relief. And so this is one where we're a little late to the game in terms of just our neighboring districts and still holding onto a midterm exam. Students will still have final exams that are high stakes and a big part of their final grade. It was just an opportunity to free up some time and to become in a greater alignment with our neighbors.
2: I do worry that this creates more grade averaging, if you will, like more kids are going to get A's and B's if you don't have these exams. Is that at all a concern? Because everybody talks about grade inflation.
23: Maybe, but teachers are making those tests, right? So it's not like that was foolproof to begin with. These aren't like district-wide midterms. That's not how we did it in Howard County. So maybe I'm not as concerned about it. Our teachers come to work with a great deal of integrity, and they're accountable to making sure teachers Their students learn at the intended level of rigor. They're not trying to lower expectations.
15: Well, finally,
23: a good point, and we're going to learn something. Yeah.
15: Finally, for me, Superintendent of Howard County Public Schools, Bill Barnes, and that is when we also had Dr. Wright on the show. She talked about the money she's getting for reading coaches to come in, because we've really been glacially moving forward when it comes to the reading and English language arts. How important do you think these reading coaches are going to be to help, particularly at the early grade levels?
23: Well, coaching programs have been the backbone of some of our success for a generation, and I'm glad the state's investing at that level. I don't suspect in Howard County we would qualify for many of those resources, so we still invest locally in our lead teaching positions, which is what our coaches are transitioning to as part of Blueprint's career ladder. The adult education, teachers get a degree in college, they get trained, but are they nowhere prepared for what actually hits them when they get in the classroom? And so that continuing, job-embedded mm-hmm. professional learning provided by coaches is so essential. So I'm a big fan.
2: Lastly, for me, I hear that parent lunches have been eliminated. This is somewhat of a tradition for elementary school kids where moms or dads could come in and have lunch with their kid occasionally. What's the idea of taking those away?
23: Well, we've heard from principals. I'm a big feedback person. I listen to the people that are closest to the students, our teachers and our principals. And we heard from principals and teachers that while a nice benefit for families, it's a very big disruption middle of the day, become a disruption. And in the worst cases, we'd have parents come in to have lunch with their students, and they'd engage with staff or they'd engage with students in negative ways. And so, with the rising concerns of safety and security in my buildings, this was a decision to support what school-based staff were asking for. It is a change. It's a disruption. It's a change to practice. And so we're working with families to get the communication out and to let them know, hey, you can still volunteer in a school, spend time with your kid. You can be in the lunchroom with your kid. But we just don't want a lot of people wandering around our buildings during the school day and creating some safety threats.
15: Right. Superintendent Bill Barnes, we'll be checking back with you because this MSTAR test, we want to see how this and the other superintendents are, making this transition from MCAP to MSTAR. Thank you so much for your time,
2: great
15: Superintendent.
2: Great to have you on. We really appreciate your time. Have a great school year.
23: Guys, love being with you, and we'll see you at that concert for kids in a few months.
15: Oh, I can't wait. Can't wait to see you out there. I just want everybody to know the superintendent was right there, everybody, supporting the kids over there at Oakland Mills. So thank you so much, Superintendent.
2: Thank you, sir.
23: Appreciate you, gentlemen.
15: I appreciate it. Once again, we have our annual concert for kids over at Oakland Mills High School, and Superintendent, other folks were there.
2: Yeah, it's a fun time. Yeah. Interesting things.
15: I'm talking about that midterm exam.
2: Midterm exam is interesting. You can get into that. The parent lunches thing is kind of interesting, too, on that front. So we'll talk about that and more in Howard County coming up.
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7: Delays on I-97 in both directions. We've got stop-and-go traffic northbound from 301 and Route 50 up towards the Crownsville Road overpass, so be aware of those backups. Now, it's also jammed southbound as you head from Crane Highway towards that overpass with the crash activity on that southbound side. 32 eastbound is a slow ride from Old Columbia Road over towards Route 1, and we've got crash activity in the city, Herring Parkway at Winford Road, and another crash on East Fayette Street at North Highland Avenue. Take a look at Greenmount Avenue. Got a report of a crash there at East 25th Street, and watch for delays on the BW Parkway southbound for a crash involving a motorcycle. Now seeing brake lights from 195 down towards Route 100. WBAL TV 11 weather today, mostly sunny with a high near 82. Tomorrow, partly cloudy skies and highs near 84. And on Thursday, scattered thunderstorms with a high near 83. I'm Danielle Devereaux, WBAL News Radio 1090 and FM 101.5.
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15: Very good discussion we just had with the superintendent of Howard County Public Schools, Bill Barnes, recognizing, Brian, that Howard County is always kind of in the high, level in terms of academic achievement and one of the better public school systems on that level in the country, but still, of course, facing challenges. Like I said, even though their English and math are above what the state average is when it comes to state standardized tests, they haven't moved like a lot over that period, like less than 1% increase year to year. But I want to get back to the midterm exam. By the way, this is the first of three superintendent conversations we're going to have this week, everybody. Bill Heiser, the superintendent of brand new superintendent of Baltimore County Public Schools, Brian, joins us tomorrow. And then on Friday, we're going to be joined by the superintendent of your jurisdiction, Arundel County, Dr. Mark Bedell. We have Baltimore City's superintendent coming on soon, Dr. Dawson. So, but when he mentioned, you were talking about midterm exams and them not being, you know, as necessary because of colleges. I'm like, well, what is your gauge? Like, how are you gauging, you know?
2: Yeah, I mean, I can't speak for every college that is out there. I don't know. My oldest son, who goes to Salisbury, definitely had midterm exams and obviously final exams. The other school systems around have, I guess, eliminated or at least put down the value of these things a little bit. But I just look at it and I say, well, all right, maybe it doesn't have to be as big of a chunk of your grade, but it's always been the way we've done things.
15: And measured. And the measurement.
2: And it does measure whether or not you've learned. Yeah. And then you have to obviously study to
15: remember. And if you did make stuff up for the
2: things.
15: Rest of the year.
2: And it's just to me that if we're going to say we're doing all these things for preparedness for college.
15: Right.
2: Well, you get to college and you're going to have to take tests. Mm-hmm. I mean, they're still being done. I don't know. My son took midterms last year. He was a sophomore in college. So I don't know what other colleges are doing. I seem to believe that they are going to have them at the University of Maryland coming up. I'll let you know on that one because I got a freshman going in there starting on Thursday. So I too don't really like this. I guess where I do understand where he's coming from, where he says, you know, they still have the final exam, which
15: and you can overtest. So I'm not saying you can't overtest, but I don't look at midterm exam as overtesting. I look at that as an appropriate place to see where you are. This is where I am.
2: Yes. And they will count for 10% of your grade, the final exams. So it's a pretty significant number. But to my point, though, if the first semester you don't have a midterm exam, then it's going to be hard to give somebody anything less than a B if you just show up and you do your work. You know what I mean?
15: It's going to be hard to fail.
2: I feel like you're going to get a lot of kids with the exact same grade. You're going to get a lot of A's.
15: Right.
2: You're going to get a lot of A's. That's what
15: more discretion.
2: About
15: more
2: right
15: discretion
2: now.
15: Is involved there.
2: One of the things that the college people will tell you about is that it's hard to determine, especially if you're not looking at SAT scores or is SAT optional, it's hard to determine where these kids are because of grade inflation. Everybody gets A's.
15: Until they get to the school, and then you see they need remediation in different areas.
2: And then you get them in there, and you're like, wait a second, you can't do basic math. What is happening here? So I don't know. To me, maybe it's just the sign of the times. This is where we're rolling. We're not going to have these tests. But I just kind of roll my eyes to say if our whole idea is preparing them for college and to make life less stressful on them, we're going to get rid of midterm exams.
15: And the other thing that jumped out at me is Superintendent, I believe he's absolutely right, Superintendent Barnes saying down the road very shortly, we're looking at AI teachers or AI instruction going on in school. So you might as well start getting the kids used to using artificial intelligence to some degree now.
2: Well,
15: that's deep.
2: If that's the case, we're going to be able to save a lot of money on our taxes.
15: I knew where you were going.
2: Are we not?
15: I know where you were going.
2: I disagree with that. I don't think that's ever coming.
15: I think it is.
2: I think the two areas where you are almost guaranteed to have humans around are going to be in the classroom and going to be in hospitals.
15: What's the biggest place you can cut money?
2: Hospitals and education.
15: Human beings.
2: Yeah,
15: that's
2: for
15: the
2: sure.
15: biggest place you can cut
2: I
15: money.
2: Know that, but I don't think people are All going right. to want to have robots teach their kids.
15: I understand. Until the robots do it well. When the robots do it well, you're going to see less pushback.
2: Maybe.
15: Because the fear is how do they do it. And once you see them do it, and then they don't get sick. And
2: well, then why do we even need to send them to school?
15: Who knows? Maybe that's 20 years down the road. But it was just interesting to me for him to put that out there now about how we're integrating artificial intelligence and to prepare for the possibility of some of this stuff.
2: Yeah. Well, that and if we see the decline in students, which is what we're expecting over the next decade, just not having as many kids and the net migration into Maryland is not on the positive side, then you probably won't need as many new schools.
15: Probably not.
2: Right? So
15: buildings
2: you do save on the capital construction for sure, and then you can move things around. All right, yes, but pretty much every day this week we're going to have one of the superintendents on, so we'll talk more about some of these issues. Up next, Man, we know the data centers aren't liked, but neither are these flock cameras. What's happening to them and why? What about that mentality? We'll discuss it coming up next.
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7: Delays on I-97 in both directions. We've got stop-and-go traffic northbound from 301 and Route 50 up towards the Crownsville Road overpass, so be aware of those backups. Now, it's also jammed southbound as you head from Crane Highway towards that overpass with the crash activity on that southbound side. 32 eastbound is a slow ride from Old Columbia Road over towards Route 1, and we've got crash activity in the city, Herring Parkway at Winford Road, and another crash on East Fayette Street at North Highland Avenue. Taking a look at Greenmount Avenue, got a report of a crash there at East 25th Street, and watch for delays on the BW Parkway southbound for a crash involving a motorcycle. Now seeing brake lights from 195 down towards Route 100. WBAL TV 11 weather today, mostly sunny with a high near 82. Tomorrow, partly cloudy skies and highs near 84. And on Thursday, scattered thunderstorms with a high near 83. I'm Danielle Devereaux, WBAL News Radio 1090 and FM 101.5.
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0: Sunny, 71 at 9:30. Good morning. I'm Caitlin Bancroft. A barricade situation reported in the Clifton Park neighborhood in Baltimore City this morning. Baltimore police confirming SWAT teams and negotiators, they were on the scene on Darley Avenue. The barricade started around 2 hours ago. No updates on if it's still going on. We'll let you know when we receive more information. Today, we'll hear from the family of Samuel Brown, who died after an altercation with a Baltimore County police officer. The family and their attorney will make an announcement this morning at 11. It comes nearly 2 weeks after the Attorney General's office declined to press charges against Officer Derek Hadle. The AG's office says there was insufficient evidence that Officer Hadle committed a crime. From the ABC News Desk, progress has been made in containing a massive wildfire in Nevada. The Hawk Fire has burned more than 15,000 acres in Reno. Investigators say the fire was human-caused. Around 87,000 people were urged to evacuate over the weekend. The midterm elections, they are fast approaching, and a new Supreme Court ruling could impact mail-in voting. Earlier this year, President Trump signed an executive order directing the Department of Homeland Security to compile a list of eligible voters. It also instructed the Postal Service to only deliver mail-in ballots to those people. The Supreme Court did not decide the legality of the executive order, just that the states that sued did not have a legal right to do so. This decision leaves the door open to judges intervening later on. Z4 and Brian Neiman continue their week-long spotlight on area schools when they talk to Baltimore County Superintendent Dr. William Heiser tomorrow morning after the 8 o'clock news. I'm Caitlin Bancroft, WBAL News Radio 1090 and FM 101.5.
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7: This report is sponsored by Audible. We'll start with the Baltimore Beltway outer loop delays getting past a right lane midday work zone between Liberty Road and Baltimore National Pike. And on the Harrisburg southbound, watch for crash activity still near the Cold Bottom Road overpass right there between Mount Carmel Road and Belfast Road. So you'll see some bumper to bumper delays to get past the area. Then inside the Beltway south on the JFX, it's jammed up from Northern Parkway towards Falls Road with a crash that was moved to the right shoulder. 95 northbound, stop and go from 195 up towards Washington Boulevard with a crash blocking three of of your right lanes. And it looks like a crash cleared off the southbound of side of 95 at Dundalk Avenue. When you start listening to books on Audible, traffic might seem less like an annoyance and more of an opportunity for another chapter. 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
9: Weather.
22: Plenty of sunshine again today, low humidity, and below average temperatures in store this afternoon with a high of 82. Tonight will be mostly clear and cool with a low down near 63 degrees. By Wednesday afternoon, partly to mostly sunny with a stray shower possibly developing late at night. Otherwise, a warm day with highs back in the mid-80s. And then chances for showers and thunderstorms ramping up as we head through Thursday. I'm meteorologist Alina Lee on WBAL News Radio 1090 and FM 101.5.
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2: I've been trying to think if there was an issue or a topic, an item, where we have seen politicians flip-flop so quickly on. And in my mind, I can't think of any, as especially as important as data centers. But there's another element. Obviously, we saw Josh Shapiro, who's a Democrat. We saw Greg Abbott, who's a Republican, kind of flip-flop on that. There's been a lot of other politicians, obviously. It's now a red issue and a blue issue on why people don't want
15: Mike Rogers.
2: And so now another angle that is related to data centers, because I guess they need the technology, are these flock cameras. And so as the data centers have entered the equation into Michigan politics, the big Senate race between Abdul Al-Sayed and Mike Rogers, so are flock cameras. Because the flock cameras, which are these cameras that will track your license plate, the license plate readers, and they're up all over the place, and a lot of different cities have contracts with them, and people don't like them. They've been vandalized in many different places. Mayors of cities have essentially ended the contract early because of so much pushback against them. And so as Mike Rogers came out against data centers the other day in Michigan to say we need at least a moratorium on a for a year before we look at these things, Abdul Al-Sayed has put out a video. It's not a commercial per se, but it acts like one on social media, in which he goes after Mike Rogers and flock cameras, and he has a clip of Rogers, who was in the FBI at one point. It was also on the House Intelligence Committee, of him back in 2013 saying, "You can't have your privacy violated if you don't know your privacy is violated." Right? And then it plays
15: I would say no to that question.
2: It plays the 80s song, "Somebody's Watching Me," you know? Always feel like somebody's watching me. So this has become an issue. Rogers hasn't responded to this. Flock is hated by the left, but it's also not liked a whole lot by the right.
15: Exactly.
2: Like I said, there are cities that have decided to get rid of this. It's an issue
15: they made
2: as
15: Flock
2: well.
15: Flock changed their policy. Flock's changed how they do what they do.
2: Right. The former House Intelligence Committee Chair Mike Turner pushed for them in downtown Dayton, and now his Democratic opponent in that race is just using that, knocking him over the head with it. So C4, we've had surveillance, we've had cameras, we've had the spy plane here in Baltimore that that got shot
15: and
2: down.
15: Didn't go over well. Right?
2: Shot spotter. I mean, the technology has evolved and changed in different ways over the years, but man, right now, the data centers and the flock cameras, I mean, they're public enemy
15: one and two
2: on what you're going to do. Are you at least surprised that so many people don't want the flock cameras? And,
15: no.
2: And I say this as we approach, by the way, the 25th anniversary of 9/11.
15: Right. Well, let's go first to the data center. Put that to the side for a minute, because data centers have a lot more intrusiveness in terms of job creation or devastation and bills that could be increased when it comes to energy. So there's a lot of things that come with data centers. Flock doesn't have any of that. Flock cameras are simply a tool to be used by law enforcement and others to go after, you know, people in a more expedited way. So I do think the pushback on Flock is a little more understandable than the pushback on data centers, in the sense, Brian, that there's always a concern about Big Brother. And particularly when you hear the horror stories coming out about law enforcement using this to go after their girlfriends and some people talking about them storing this for a year as opposed to 30 days. So it has a lot more Fourth Amendment problems.
2: I guess. I mean, I understand the data center dislike much more than the flock cameras. The data centers may cause you to pay more in utility bills. May cause your water bills to go
15: argument.
2: Up.
15: What I'm saying, it's a different argument. There's more reasons to be. You have more in that. The flat camera is a straight up issue of privacy. It's about whether or not these things are intruding on your privacy.
2: Well, how come everybody's not angry with speed cameras then?
15: They are.
2: They're not demanding they go away. They're not.

0: only way to keep it stored is if law enforcement gives it a case number.
1: That's what's done by rogue police officers.
0: But all you need is a few rogue folks to abuse it to make it bad.
1: It's in domestic situations. No, it's been rogue in that aspect.
0: It's more than that.
1: It's really not.
0: Yeah, it is. That's why you say, well, why does Flock changing what they're doing if they're not responding?
1: Because they're getting so much pushback.
0: That's
1: because people don't like it, because they say it's like everybody's watching you. But yet they don't care one bit about red light cameras and speed cameras
0: but they lost that. This is just
1: let's win it back.
0: But
1: then.
0: You're adding. Well, you know how
1: let's
0: I feel.
1: Take it
0: you're
1: to singing the streets.
0: You are singing to the choir to me. But I'm saying to you that the Flock debate or the Flock situation now that is being tied politically, particularly in these races, is the fact that Flock has got a black eye. There are things coming out that make it seem as if this is Big Brother on steroids. And the only way to change that is what Flock is doing is to put parameters, guardrails, around how they do what they do.
1: Yeah, right, which is what they're doing, but it's not good enough for some people. They still want them gone altogether, and they're using it as a political weapon.
0: Exactly.
1: Right?
0: Let's get Ken in Westminster on this. Ken, good morning. You're on WBO with Brandon. What do you think about this Flock camera stuff?
2: I've been complaining about this several times into the station, and never had this the first time calling into you guys. My concern is, I know you were around with the seatbelt law when it went in. That it was.
0: I voted against it. I wanted it a secondary offense. I lost that battle, Ken.
2: And then it turned into a primary.
0: Yep.
2: Well, I foresee the Flock cameras turning into giving out tickets, and not only to the driver who's speeding between the different things, but every Bluetooth in the car for not having the driver slow down. That seems to be a money generator. They're going to assume.
1: Sometime down the road is what you're saying. They're going to deliver tickets via the Flock cameras. Yeah, it's very possible.
0: I didn't think about that.
2: Anybody with a Bluetooth, they know who's in there. So they're going to say, oh, you're more responsible enough to have your driver slow down. So we're going to give you such a fine, too.
1: Yeah, I think that's a stretch.
2: It's going to be a money grab. Yeah. Once they start, it's not going to stop, just like the seatbelt law.
0: Well, Ken, I remember the seatbelt discussion. Thank you very much.
1: Well, people in Montgomery County will love it then, because they love their they cameras. Do. They love their speed cameras, red light cameras. They're going to merge them together. Now they'll take the Flock cameras and make those speed cameras.
0: I don't have necessarily a fear of what Ken is suggesting, even though I'm not saying it's totally out of a realm where technology is going. The concern that a lot of people have is the fact that when you're able to store information like that for long periods of time, mischief can occur. When you get a warrant has a time limit associated with it, because you could do anything with a warrant over 2 years if you had a warrant that could overextend a period of time. So you gotta put limits on the ability of the government to get information and hold information and do things to you, or else bad stuff happen. We've seen bad stuff happen in the past.
1: Yeah, right. But it is primarily the goal of the Flock cameras is to have them there for people who have committed crimes and allow police to figure out who they are and how quickly they can get to them and track them down. That's what the purpose of
0: it is. I understand,
1: but
0: you also shouldn't be able to get 5,000 cars all at once and sift through it like you're looking for stuff. That's why warrants are limited in terms. And that was the whole issue with the spy plane. The whole spy plane thing was, I don't necessarily mind having, them track a particular car from the air, but you're tracking half the city from the air. You're not just tracking one car. And that volume is what people had an issue with.
1: And that's fine. But then do people need to stop whining then about crime? Or what
0: crime's
1: politicians
0: going down,
1: or,
0: I know what you're talking about. Crime's going down. What are you talking about?
1: People complaining about crime all the time.
0: Yeah.
1: About what it is and, catching people and all these other things then. Like, you can't have both. You can't have tools that actually are going to help, capture people who have committed crimes
0: good old-fashioned days we had surveillance and we had, the old-fashioned gumshoe type of things where you actually did police work. We actually looked and found people and arrested them instead of gadgets and all this stuff.
1: Like the French Connection.
0: That's
1: where we're out there in the trash bins,
0: chasing people down the highway. That was one of the best car chases ever. Yeah. But when it comes, though, to this debate, you're right in this sense. The flip on attitudes or the use of this Flock camera thing has gone 180 degrees from being, something kind of okay to now you beat people up.
1: Right.
0: He's for Flock. She's for Flock.
1: Right. And so it is interesting, the politics, how it has encapsulated both the Democratic and Republican parties. And I do wonder, what's next? So if you want privacy, everybody has said before, show ID, show ID, show ID. Well, is that going to become a populist issue now where I don't have to show my ID? Mm-hmm. Who are you to ask for my ID?
0: Okay.
1: Right? I mean, can you see?
0: Yeah.
1: Tucker Carlson's big on that and has been for years.
0: Right, right.
1: He is against the national ID
0: I've
1: or
0: been
1: the
0: against
1: need,
0: national
1: for,
0: ID.
1: Need for IDs.
0: That was my whole...

0: Right. Resistance toward, you know, showing ID to vote is if you need ID everywhere, you've created a national ID card. If you have to have identification everywhere, de facto, that's what you've done.
1: Right.
0: Is have a national ID card.
1: And we're not quite there, but we're pretty close to that.
0: Yeah.
1: I mean, that's the road that we're traveling on. And then obviously electronic, money is the one too that is kind of, you know, and it does seem to be that there are people who don't want to ever get rid of that.
0: No.
1: But I'm much more in the camp of whatever the individual business wants to use.
0: Yeah.
1: I
0: care more about the privacy issues and Fourth Amendment stuff. I distrust more than I trust in some of the stuff.
1: Yeah. All right. Coming up next, Glenn Clark will join us. We'll find out what he is talking about on his show, and we'll get to that coming up next.
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3: 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Southbound on the Baltimore-Washington Parkway, traffic is currently at a crawl from 195 down to the area just past Route 100 with a crash involving a motorcycle. Now, park police say traffic is getting by, but they're not sure of the lane closures, so you're going to want to use caution heading through there or stick with I-95 in the time being. Checking out the Harrisburg southbound, we've got a crash near the Cold Bottom Road overpass. That's south of Mount Carmel Road. 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WBAL TV 11 weather today, mostly sunny with a high near 82, and tomorrow partly cloudy skies and highs near 84. On Thursday, scattered thunderstorms with a high near 83. I'm Danielle Deverell, WBAL News Radio 1090 and FM 101.5.
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1: 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Text him today. If you're just getting started, text him your address. Say, Vin, heard Brian Eman talking about you on WBAL. Here's my address. How much do you think my house is worth? 410-807-8905. 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
7: Ravens inside linebacker Teddy Buchanan suffered a torn ACL last December, which cut his season very short after a successful rookie campaign. He has been rehabbing ever since and is continuing his ramp up as the regular season gets closer. Tyler Santucci is the Ravens inside linebackers coach, who has a good perspective into Buchanan's work ethic.
8: I've seen an immense amount of work from Teddy, diligence in his work to be able to be in the position that he's at, really ahead of schedule. I've seen a lot of patience from him combined with urgency. So I just think that we are moving properly the way that he's supposed to. And it's just been awesome to see him back on the football field. In his environment, he loves this game so much. And it's like, you know, there's a brightness to his day when he knows he can go do Indy. So it's been great to watch him kind of go through this process.
7: It's the Ravens' final week of preseason. Tomorrow, they host the Washington Commanders for a joint practice at the Under Armour Performance Center. I'm Valerie Preactor on the home of the Baltimore Ravens, WBAL News Radio 1090 and FM 101.5.
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0: Well, the TJ Smith Show comes up next 10 to 2, but TJ is not sitting here.
10: I'm TJ Smith now. I haven't even discussed this before.
0: It is Glenn Clark in the house. Good morning to you, Glenn.
10: It's good to see you, gentlemen.
0: Look, we've been discussing public education a lot, particularly with school starting and everything. You're a parent. You have kids.
10: I'm in favor of it.
0: In school.
10: I think we should have it.
0: But Bill Barnes, Harwich County School Superintendent, brought an interesting thing as we're incorporating artificial intelligence into the curriculum and everything, and that is the future could exist with AI instructors and things like that down the road. I mean, just, and he didn't say it like 20 years. He said maybe next 5 years or so.
10: I remember
0: something like that.
10: I brought this up yesterday when we were talking about this Apple Messages plugin.
0: Yeah.
10: I said, I remember how the older people in my life freaked out about the idea that none of us wrote letters any longer. Like, they thought it was the end of the world, that none of us, that it was going to be the end of civilization, that we weren't writing letters to family members and friends and putting a stamp on it, putting in the mail. And all of us of a younger age were like, what is wrong
11: what
10: with you?
11: We can,
10: we're corresponding more with these people. We're sending them emails. We're talking to them on AOL Instant Messenger.
0: But you lose your penmanship. You lose different
10: things. And that was the thought process. And I do struggle with my initial reaction now that I am into my 40s and I'm to when you say something like that, I think that sounds awful. That sounds
0: cringy.
10: End of, but I'm going to guess that like when my producer Kyle Irway comes in today, he'll be like, yeah, I kind of think that might what we're doing. And I can't tell if we just don't like it because we don't like it because we're not used to it versus it's actually problematic and it is going to make us worse off and we are going to regress as a society because more of this is going to be AI driven.
0: Better? What if the instructor is better?
10: Somebody would say they're almost certainly going to be better, right? Like, they almost have to be in some cases. I don't like it because it's the idea of something that we believe that humans are doing that now AI is going to do. I really was, I was alarmed by the idea of this Apple Messages plugin. The responses I got back were mostly, yeah, I don't like it, but I don't know. Maybe it's not the end of the world if they respond to people that I don't want to respond to.
1: Yeah.
10: I want to be able to talk to each other as human beings. I'm terrified that we're going to lose the ability to communicate with each other as human beings. Maybe I care more about that because communications is my background.
0: Yes. Yeah.
10: But it terrifies me.
1: I have some friends that will text you before they call you.
0: Yep. Absolutely.
10: It is crazy. I have told multiple friends recently. I just have way too many text messages. I can't look at it. If I don't see it immediately, I'm probably going to miss it.
1: Yeah.
10: If you got me at the right time, if I'm responding, it's because you got me in the right moment. Yeah. Right? Like, that's the way
1: that
10: it works.
1: Used to be, email used to be like that. Then texting came to
0: mind. Exactly.
1: And now texting is too much that you will forget it if you don't get it
0: immediately.
1: Right.
10: So I've told people, just call me. They're like, call you. call?
0: What you, and talk to you? Actually
10: on
0: speak
10: the phone?
0: To you?
10: Like, yeah, just call me. They said, well, what if you don't answer? I'm like, call me again.
0: That's right.
10: Call me the next
0: day. That's what we used to do.
10: Well, then it's going to sound like I'm stalking you.
0: You are.
10: I'm going to realize you want to get in touch with me. And I'm going to go out of my way to get back in touch with you because you're trying to get in touch with me. It's not going to be hard.
1: Well, there was always a teacher, though, when we were in school, that on at least one day out of the week would just roll out the television and stick in the VGA VHS tape and would play a lesson for 30 minutes.
10: A really cool teacher would bring it back in during the NCAA tournament
0: and let you watch
10: basketball on Thursday afternoon.
0: What you got coming up?
10: Talk more about the flock cameras. That 1.1 billion number just scrapped. And I get it, it's not 1.1 billion cars.
0: Right.
10: But it's still 1.1 billion impressions and screamed at me. I am. It's a really fine line for me, but we'll discuss that coming up. More about the Warren Road Bridge. Obviously now not driving buses
0: over. Baltimore County School said no.
10: Yeah, Delegate Michelle Guyton will join us in the 11 o'clock hour. I do want to know, like, what is the process? How does the county just take control of the bridge? Because if the city's tapping out on it, the answer cannot be, we just don't have this bridge.
0: Well, what tripped me out, I didn't realize the city has repaired this thing allegedly 3 times since 2016.
10: Which is all
0: what
10: well
0: does
10: and
0: that
10: good,
0: mean?
10: But they clearly needed a new
0: three
10: bridge.
0: Times.
10: The repairs weren't going to be the answer. They needed
0: since 2016.
10: A new bridge. And so if the city's just saying we're done, it's over, there's got to be a better answer. Yeah. So we'll discuss that. And then going to do an AITA later on in the program. Am I the A-hole? Like, it's the Reddit thread.
0: Right. Is that
10: I saw a group of Orioles players after the game on Saturday night. There were a lot of pictures and images of them smoking cigars in the dugout.
1: I was wondering how they got away with that.
10: Very mildly, I said, I really don't think I like this because it just looked celebratory to me. And the Orioles at that point had won, you know, two of their last six games.
0: Well, first of all, you haven't won the sweep yet. You do that after a sweep.
10: Correct. Or, you know, when you're good. Like, when you're over 500, in the playoffs.
0: That's true.
10: And I got a lot. It was a very mild take that I authored, and my producer of my podcast threw it up on social media, and it has just blown up, and everybody's telling me
0: that
10: I'm an old man yelling at a cloud because of it. So I just want to find out, am I the a-hole, or do I have a point here that maybe it wasn't the best optic to look like you're celebrating one win in a season that just has not gone well
0: for you? Or could you be both?
10: Maybe it's both. Maybe I just realized now that's all I am.
0: I would never say that about Glenn Clark.
10: I might have become my grandfather.
11: I would never say that. The issue more, too, is that I don't get to smoke a cigar at Camden Yards.
10: Mm. That's a good point,
11: couldn't
10: right?
11: do that.
10: But you're not Pete Alonso, to be fair.
11: That's what I'm saying, are you allowed to smoke anywhere? Is there a smoking designated area?
10: I think there is an area outside of the stadium that you can walk to that's sort of like coned off so you can go into.
0: Yeah. Glenn Clark, everybody, sitting in for TJ 10 to 2.
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9: Traffic. Brand new delays over on 195. That westbound side starting to jam up after I-95, so there may be some activity in the area there. Now, we are definitely keeping an eye on the Harrisburg northbound with a closure now in place. There's a crash causing delays from Belfast Road towards Mount Carmel Road. Until they can clear the scene, that's going to be shut down. They've also got a lane blocked on the southbound side for response to that crash, so things are jammed up each way on the Harrisburg as you head towards the area of Belfast Road. Now, taking a look at the JFX southbound, there's a crash move to the right shoulder before Falls Road. WBAL TV 11 weather. Today, mostly sunny with a high near 82, and tomorrow, partly cloudy skies and highs near 84. Then on Thursday, scattered thunderstorms and a high near 83. I'm Danielle Deverell, WBAL News Radio 1090 and FM 101.5.
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11: All right, thanks to all our listeners this morning in the 5 o'clock hour, 5:30 club. Who gave us all the
0: visuals,
11: pictures.
0: Gave us good stuff.
11: Of the rocket launch this morning that apparently you could see clear as day in Baltimore. That was great throughout the Annapolis area. A lot of great pictures. I put up on my Facebook page, so you can check that out, Brian Eben WBAL. Just a handful of the ones that we got from listeners. So thank you for that.
0: When it comes to our educational week, so to speak, I am just very interested in, yes, we celebrate start of school day one. I'm very interested in how they are going to deal with the issue of this MSTAR test and the change in this, because it really will, I believe, show better math scores. But is that like real?
11: Right, I'm telling you now, real? Math test scores are going to go up and everybody's going to go, oh, wow.
0: Right.
11: I'll tell you another thing, and I know I'll get heat for this, but it's true, and it's nothing disparaging about those kids who are not showing up in school, the Hispanic kids that are missing.
0: Uh-oh.
11: My guess is that they're English only or our second language, right, which is very
0: possibly
11: difficult.
0: Yes.
11: If I went to a school in Mexico or Spain, I would do terribly.
0: Absolutely.
11: If I didn't speak the language. But I bet you test scores go up across the board because of that.
0: Because they won't be dragging down
11: as many kids.
0: Yes.
11: I mean, it's just these are the things that are going to happen.
0: Mm-hmm.
11: The cell phone aspect, I think, is going to help kids in their test scores as well.
0: I know it will.
11: So my point is there are a lot of things that are going to help the test scores go up that don't cost $4 billion.
0: Well, that's the other part of it. With the blueprint, will we be able to still do the things we're doing right now if they have to cut it? And that's... I just look at the fact, Brian, that we've got to make a decision. $4 billion a year is unaffordable.
11: Well, you heard the superintendent of Howard County said either you got to keep on feeding us more money or you're going to have to slow down what you want us to implement.
0: Well, we're going to find out tomorrow what Baltimore County is up to. The superintendent there, William Heiser, will join us tomorrow. He left your jurisdiction in Arundel County to become superintendent of Baltimore County Public Schools. So we'll talk with him about what's happening in county schools tomorrow.
11: Very good.
0: All right. Thank you, Zach.
11: Have a great Tuesday.
0: Go
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7: Sunny 73. Good morning. I'm Caitlin Bancroft. A measles outbreak has been declared in three counties. We hear from health officials that the barricade situation in Baltimore City is now over. A suspect has been arrested. Details coming up, but first, the latest from ABC News at 10 o'clock.
13: From ABC News, I'm Wayne Cabot, with her supporters outside dressed in pink at the courthouse. As they have been every day of her murder trial, the Lindsay Clancy jury is hearing its last witnesses.
14: Prosecutors plan to rest their rebuttal case today after calling two final expert witnesses to cast doubt on the claim that the Massachusetts mother was in the throes of psychosis when she killed her three children. The testimony comes one day after Clancy's attorney moved for a mistrial due to testimony from a prosecution expert about Clancy's religion and how it might have influenced her decision to kill her children. The judge denied the request but sternly instructed the jurors to ignore any testimony about Clancy's faith. Jurors could begin deliberations as early as tomorrow. Peter Haralambos, ABC News.
13: The U.S. has its first measles deaths of 2026, both in Lancaster County, Pennsylvania. The Commonwealth's first deaths from that preventable disease in 35 years, both were unvaccinated. Canada, our traditionally friendly neighbor, is putting up a fence today, announcing retaliatory tariffs after President Trump threatened 50% surcharges on cars and car parts made in Canada. American car makers Ford, GM, and Stellantis operate major plants in Ontario.
7: President Trump has claimed the U.S. does not need Canada, but nearly 100% of U.S. natural gas imports come from Canada, along with more than half of our imported crude oil. And Trump last night acknowledged the U.S. relies on Canada for aluminum. Trump says Canada has been ripping off the United States for years. Trade talks collapsed over the weekend.
13: ABC's Rachel Scott on his social media today, Trump said he's considering renaming Lake Ontario Lake America. The Secret Service says it's aware of a threatening video posted by Iran directed at Barron Trump, the president's youngest son. Stocks have opened flat this morning. Autumn has arrived at Starbucks. The pumpkin spice latte, now officially back on the menu today. 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
16: 10:02, good morning. I'm Caitlin Bancroft. We begin with a warning from the Maryland Department of Health, which has declared a measles outbreak in three counties.
17: The measles outbreak, according to Dr. Meg Sullivan here with the Maryland Department of Health at State Center, includes
18: St. Mary's County, Carroll County, and Cecil counties, after also announcing 14 new confirmed cases of measles in unvaccinated Maryland residents.
17: She says measles is highly contagious, but that said, adds the overall risk of getting measles remains low if you're fully vaccinated. And most of these cases, she says, occurred among household contacts with no evidence of widespread community transmission.
16: That's WBAL Scott Wyckoff reporting. The barricade situation in Baltimore City on Darling Avenue is now over. Police arrived on the scene around 2 hours ago. Officers say a suspect was taken into custody without incident, and all roads have been reopened. Coming up this morning, we are expecting to hear from the family of Samuel Brown, who was killed during a confrontation with a Baltimore County police officer. 2 weeks ago, the Attorney General's office deemed the officer did nothing wrong during the incident and declined to file any charges. The family is expected to speak out with their attorneys. And a court hearing is set for this morning in Annapolis to block the state constitutional amendment on redistricting, the one lawmakers approved earlier this month.
19: The suit filed by Senate Republican leaders and the House Freedom Caucus attempts to strike question three from the ballot because they argue lawmakers ignored state laws to pass this. The law passed this year requires ballot questions to be completed by July 1st. This was approved August 5th. The suit names Governor Wes Moore, Attorney General Anthony Brown, and Election Administrator Jared DeMarinis as defendants, and it could delay the printing of ballots set for September 3rd, which is a week from Thursday. Robert Lang, WBAL, News Radio 1090, and FM 101.5.
16: And ahead of the new school year in Baltimore County, school bus routes are being rerouted to avoid the Warren Road Bridge. In December, an inspection of the bridge showed secondary steel beams were deteriorating faster than anticipated. Residents, they agree with the decision to reroute buses that use the bridge out of an abundance of caution. WBAL news time is 10:04.
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3: 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On the Baltimore-Washington Parkway, we bring good news. It looks like a crash was cleared after Route 100 delays have eased out. It is much better now, the traffic moving through the area from 195 down towards 100. But if you are traveling the Beltway, we're going to see brake lights on the outer loop. It's a midday work zone that takes the right lane between Liberty Road and Baltimore National Pike. Still ongoing issues on the Harrisburg. Each direction should be avoided near the area of Belfast Road. We've got a closure northbound.
16: for the crash activity there, as well as some southbound lane closures. The left lane is blocked at Belfast Road, and they are dealing with the northbound crash and closure. So delays southbound are back to Mount Carmel Road. I'm Danielle Devereaux, WBAL News Radio 1090 and FM 101.5.
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7: Weather. Plenty of sunshine again today, low humidity, and below average temperatures in store this afternoon with a high of 82. Tonight will be mostly clear and cool with a low down near 63 degrees. By Wednesday afternoon, partly to mostly sunny with a stray shower possibly developing late at night. Otherwise, a warm day with highs back in the mid-80s, and then chances for showers and thunderstorms ramping up as we head through Thursday. I'm meteorologist Alina Lee on WBAL News Radio 1090 and FM 101.5.
16: 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The Orioles are in St. Louis taking on the Cardinals tonight with WBAL's pregame coverage starting after the 6:30 news and first pitch at 7:45. I'm Caitlin Bancroft, WBAL News Radio 1090 and FM 101.5.
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10: And good morning. It is the TJ Smith Show, but once again, I am not TJ Smith. I am Glenn Clark. TJ will be back tomorrow. Appreciate you guys hanging out with me and Kyle for guiding me through. Lot to get to today. Much to discuss more on the Warren Road Bridge. Delegate Michelle Guyton will be joining us coming up in the 11 o'clock hour. Before we get to that, I just heard C4 and Brian discussing this in the 9 o'clock hour, and I will tell you that the number was staggering to me. You may have seen this story in the Baltimore Sun, published by Natalie Jones. Law enforcement agencies across Maryland recorded more than 1.1 billion license plate reads last year through a growing network of automated flock cameras that can help police find stolen cars and wanted suspects, but can also create detailed records of where motorists travel. The number of automated license plate readers operated by Maryland law enforcement agencies has nearly doubled in 5 years. A Baltimore Sun analysis of state reports found reaching 1,077 cameras in 2025. Together, they recorded an average of more than 3 million license plate reads every day. The 1.1 billion figure does not represent individual vehicles. The same car can be photographed repeatedly as it passes cameras across the state, creating a record of where and when it was seen. Let me pause this story for a second, because I think many of us are familiar with this topic of flock cameras. Over the course of the last year, they have become a serious hot button issue. Ostensibly, flock safety creates this in order to help, in order to be beneficial. The idea being that so many crimes are frankly solved in part because of the abundance of camera footage. Ring doorbell cameras, cameras on businesses. We see a car leave a cul-de-sac where a crime may have been committed, leave an establishment where a crime may have been committed, and there is essentially the ability to almost follow that car. Flock cameras kind of just added to that, putting more public places where there's less access to ring cameras or business-related, you know, security camera footage. Flock cameras seem to be a significant tool in fighting crime. The benefits appeared to be significant and something that most of us could get behind, even as we feared the idea, the Orwellian feeling that we have about Big Brother and everyone continuing to watch us. The conversation seemed to be, hey, this feels like a more significant good. The question that has come along with it, of course, is how has flock camera footage been used? And many reports and stories have detailed the abuse of flock camera footage by law enforcement agencies. Certainly not all. Let me make that abundantly clear. This is not me saying all law enforcement agencies have done this poorly. But enough stories about how law enforcement officials have used flock camera footage to be able to stalk women in particular, led to pushback towards flock cameras. And that's where the conversation maybe shifted back towards the general idea of being surveilled, which at first we probably didn't think about quite as much because we thought about the good that comes with it. But then the more the stories came out about the negatives that were coming from the abundance of flock cameras, the more that we considered, hey, is it a good idea that there is this much access? And you see stories across the country of vandalism of flock cameras, of people attempting to tamper with flock cameras, and this fight back regarding flock cameras. Let me go back to this story from the Baltimore Sun. The expansion is prompting new scrutiny in Annapolis over whether state safeguards have kept pace with increasingly sophisticated systems that allow police to search and share enormous quantities of vehicle data. Senator Charles Sidnor, a Baltimore County Democrat who has sponsored digital privacy legislation, said Monday that his office has begun gathering information to determine whether additional legislation is needed. Quote, "When the law was put in place some decades ago, I don't think the systems had quite the capabilities that we're now having, and some of the ways that they're being used probably were not contemplated," unquote, he said. Police say the technology has helped them recover stolen vehicles, find missing people, and identify suspects. Privacy advocates and legal experts, however, warn that increasingly interconnected systems can also allow authorities to reconstruct people's movements. And again, that's tough. I don't know how many of you are crime documentary junkies. I hate admitting publicly, but I am. I watch lots of crime documentaries on a podcast that I do. We have a regular segment in which we review crime docs because we all realized that it was a guilty pleasure of ours. And in many modern crime documentaries, the stories tend to revolve around sort of what was just alluded to. You say interconnected systems can also allow authorities to reconstruct people's movements. Well, so much of that has been what has led us to actually being able to find criminals. The story of the murders at the University of Idaho, a very popular story that got lots of media attention for college students who were murdered almost randomly. They were able, based on interconnected cameras, to get an image of a vehicle leaving the neighborhood at the time at which they would have figured that the murders were committed. And then, based on the interconnected cameras, they were able to follow that vehicle, get a clean look at the license plate, and be able to track the vehicle ultimately all the way to Pennsylvania. So the warning that comes with this is understandable. But at the same time, the benefits are still real. One more from the story. Quote, "These are very powerful systems that can be used for good to solve insoluble crimes, but could also be used for more malign purposes to track and monitor people's movements for all kinds of reasons," unquote, said David Gray, the Jacob A. France Professor of Law at the University of Maryland Francis King Carey School of Law. And I think that's what we are struggling with now. As a society, do the benefits outweigh our fears? And I'm not sure, because the easiest thing to say, and I haven't looked yet at the greensolutionsremodeling.com text line, but I'm just going to guess that at least one of you has already texted in to say, well, if you're not committing any crimes, you have nothing to worry about. And to an extent, yes. Yes, that's true. But that still doesn't mean that we want to be followed. And to the point, there are instances where someone who's not committing crimes is still being harmed by the access to this data. Because if someone wants to find you for whatever reason, there is more access to your movements via flock cameras. When I leave here today at WBAL, I'm not going to announce where I'm going. But if someone has it out for me, if they don't like something I said on the radio, and they happen to work in law enforcement, they're going to have that access. Now, we want law enforcement to have more access. We want them to have the ability to get the bad guys. And it's a very difficult line here where it feels like what we're really asking for is some amount of protection or guarantee that flock camera footage and data won't be used negatively. But can we get that guarantee? 1.1 billion license plate reads just last year in the state of Maryland. Undoubtedly, some of that data quite beneficial, but undoubtedly some of that also concerning. 410-467-WBAL is the phone number. 410-467-9225, the Green Solutions Remodeling.com text line. In that story, we heard Senator Signor say that he is considering and gathering information about perhaps additional legislation related to flock cameras. Do you believe that's necessary moving forward? Do you believe that we need more governance of flock cameras? Do we need to ban flock cameras? Do we just need vigilantes who take them down? I don't think that's the answer, but I want to hear from you. 410-467-WBAL is the phone number. We'll get to you next. Glenn Clark in for TJ Smith.
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9: Traffic. We have reports of a new crash on the northbound side of 95 in Harford County. At exit 77 for Route 24, watch for an accident blocking the left lane. And our ongoing situation on the Harrisburg, still very heavy delays in both directions approaching Belfast Road. Right now, the northbound side is closed with crash activity between Belfast Road and Mount Carmel Road. In that area, the southbound side has the left lane blocked, so we're seeing delays that are at almost standstill back to Mount Carmel Road. Checking out the JFX southbound, you got a crash that was moved to the right shoulder before Falls Road. Those delays are back to Northern Parkway. And some good news on I-97 southbound, an incident there was cleared at the Crownsville Road overpass. WBAL TV 11 weather. Today, mostly sunny with a high near 82. Tomorrow, partly cloudy skies and highs near 84. And on Thursday, I'm going to see scattered thunderstorms with a high near 83. I'm Danielle Deverell, WBAL News Radio 1090 and FM 101.5.
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21: Despite the deepening debate over those Flock license plate readers, now in use across 49 states, they're supposed to help police and law enforcement fight crime, but critics worry about privacy and misuse, including by the police themselves. And some communities are now ditching them altogether. Here's CBS News correspondent Jason Allen.
24: Every detail of every car that passes a Flock camera is recorded. Flock sells the system as a crucial tool for police to solve crimes. But across the country, cities and counties are unplugging the cameras. Amid an uproar over privacy concerns, unauthorized searches, and police misuse.
10: And according to the Baltimore Sun, 1.1 billion license plate reads last year in the state of Maryland due to Flock cameras. Glenn Clark in for TJ today. That's courtesy of CBS News. 410-467-WBAL is the phone number. Senator Charles Sidnor in Baltimore County says he has begun gathering information to determine whether additional legislation regarding Flock cameras is needed. What say you? 410-467-WBAL is the phone number. We'll begin with Mike in Abingdon. Mike, good morning. What's on your mind?
25: This was on my mind. Add the cellular devices that police use the intercepting phone calls. Add all the activities that we utilize on our cell phone, including our bank data and our memberships to different types of restaurants and what have you. Mm-hmm. I mean, you're down to even detecting what we eat on a normal basis.
10: That's fair. If so someone wants to, that, right? Yeah.
25: Yeah, you put all that included with this. It's necessary. I tell you, it's necessary because the people of society had put it down towards the point that the police officers are overstepping their bounds. So I think this is a good deterrent, and not only a good deterrent for the criminals, but it also put diabolical situations for identity theft and everything else.
10: So you're okay with, because ultimately the good outweighs the bad, the ends justify the means of how much we're signing up for surveillance-wise?
25: Well, it's already that way anyhow with the 1 billion, tag that they already had tagged up. I mean, even there's cameras that will situate who's driving, where they're driving, and then there's the accuracy of your story when they pull you out even for a false pretense.
10: Mm-hmm.
25: So, and then there's a profiling situation. So it's still there. It's just become high tech.
10: No, and look, I regularly argue that there should be no law enforcement activity that doesn't involve body cameras. Like, it's weird. I am kind of walking a little bit of both lines here, right?
25: Yeah, because I know you are. Boy, I know you are, but I'm telling you right now, as far as my perspective, I just think that there's so much technology out there that can even intercept your phone calls and conversations.
10: Yeah, I get it.
25: I got family that's in the law enforcement. I'm not allowed to say, but it's that way now. I mean, when they come down to the point of pulling you over or put you into any type of interrogation, people can't remember what they say and do on an accurate basis with the data that they have on their cell phones and with the conversation that they have with their family and friends.
10: That's fair.
25: I mean, we're all involved with some type of criminal element, with families and what have you that's out here. So you just got to be careful. But it's to this point to which people in this society don't want law enforcement to fight and all the killings and what have you. It's to this point that we have to go towards this law.
10: Mike, I appreciate the phone call, and it's really well thought out. I don't know that everyone that's pushing back specifically is opposed to helping law enforcement. I think the pushback is, hey, it just feels very Orwellian. It feels very Big Brother. We don't like it. And I get your point. Your point is that, look, we're doing this already. You're using all of these apps, and they have access to everything you're doing. You cannot hide. It is, it, almost impossible to go off the grid. And so if they've already got all of that, then the argument would be the only thing that getting rid of flock cameras is doing is making life more difficult for law enforcement. But as we keep saying, do we have guarantees that the way that it's being used by law enforcement is actually protecting us or is more protective than it is negative and has led to bad consequences? 410-467-WBL is the phone number. Quickly from the text line before I get back to the phones. This texter, are you really trying to make a case for flock cameras? We should see everything the government does, not the other way around. Imagine if they had flock cameras during COVID. And I certainly hear your argument that if flock cameras existed and they knew you weren't vaccinated, you think that they were going to be tracking your every movement to see exactly what you were doing. And given some of the stories of how punitive law enforcement was during COVID, I understand those fears. This is not about the good weighing the bad. This is what communist countries do. People need to stop rolling over and giving up rights to the government. We need a real resistance effort. Let me go next to Clarence in Baltimore County. Clarence, good morning. You're on with Glenn Clark in for TJ Smith.
0: Hey, you know, to me, the question becomes, how do you legislate it solely for the purpose of an investigative tool as opposed to a surveillance tool? Because if you're going to investigate, you have to surveil to a certain degree. But that should be a process where information is inputted into the system as to who and what
10: able
0: vehicle
10: to, right.
0: You delineate that. So when it comes back, it becomes a point where they are able, in other words, listen to this part of it, Glenn.
10: Mm-hmm.
0: If Flock yesterday was able to track down a son of El Chapo, tracked a trailer with 40 tons of cocaine on it, then I would be jumping up in the air.
10: Yeah, go get him, okay? Right.
0: Yeah, you know what I mean? But you always hear about the stupid stuff that police and people are misusing it for. But like I said, show me where you have actually tracked down and arrested and investigated and apprehended people who are doing real damage to the society as a whole, such as interstate international drug trafficking. Not the little guy on the corner, you know.
10: No, I get
0: that. I'm talking about big deals.
10: Well, okay, to be fair, Clarence, someone would say, hey, we want to get those guys too. If they are peddling the hard drugs in our community, we don't want to just say, hey, we're okay with that.
0: No, that's not what I'm saying. Yeah. That's not what I'm saying. But if I alleviate the big boys, then the little boys don't have anything.
10: I completely understand. And look, I do not have specific examples in front of me, but I have no doubt that there are instances in which flock camera data was helpful in getting more significant criminals. I brought up the story, obviously, of what happened at the University of Idaho, which was like someone who murdered four people. Like, that
0: but
10: was
0: again,
10: significant.
0: But again, using as a investigative tool,
10: right?
0: You know, as opposed to just we're just going to look at everybody. You know,
10: I understand
0: that's
10: that.
0: Where the abuse comes in at the potential for abuse comes in at.
10: Clarence, I completely understand your feelings, and I appreciate the call, man. It's a great thought. More from a text line, and we will get to more calls as well. Flock is actively trying to put cameras in Waymo's, Uber, and Lyft vehicles, which will negate any contacts to the state. Has to happen. Tell politicians make laws to protect our privacy. These companies are going to rob them. I guess the question would be, do Uber and Lyft say, well, we want cameras in our vehicles because if something happens, we want to be able to know what led to that. If there's a story of a fight, you're choosing to use it, then you sign up for that. If you want to use our service, then you're signing up for, you're going to be on camera because if something happens to one of our drivers, we want to know. You make that choice when you go to many businesses, you know, you're going to be on camera when you're inside that restaurant or when you're at a baseball game. I got a lot more to get to related to this. 410-467-WBAL is the phone number. 410-467-9225. And I don't know that there's an answer. One of the things that Clarence brought up, I do want to continue to respond to, which is what legislation might look like if we go down that path. And it doesn't involve just getting rid of flock cameras altogether. We'll discuss that and more of you after Caitlin and the news with Glenn Clark and on BAL.
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16: Sunny 75 at 10:30. Good morning. I'm Caitlin Bancroft. A suspect taken into custody during that barricade situation in Baltimore City this morning. A massive police presence was on the scene of Darling Avenue for around 2 hours. But now all roads have reopened and the scene has been deemed clear. Coming up shortly, the family of Samuel Brown, the man killed during a confrontation with a Baltimore County police officer, is due to speak out with their attorney. That's in response to the Attorney General's decision not to pursue criminal charges against the officer involved. As the new school year gets underway in our state, health officials are warning of a measles outbreak in 3 counties after 14 new cases were confirmed. The counties include St. Mary's, Carroll, and Cecil counties. However, health officials do say there is no evidence of widespread community transmission, with most cases occurring among those in a household. From the ABC News Desk, Canada is expected to announce retaliatory tariffs against the United States after President Trump threatened new 50% tariffs on Canadian vehicles, auto parts, and steel. The president also taking to social media to say he is considering renaming Lake Ontario to Lake America. The first measles-related deaths of the year have been reported in Pennsylvania, where 2 people, both unvaccinated, have died. And starting today, Uber is launching live video streaming for Uber teen accounts, allowing parents to view a teen's ride in real time, giving parents a way to check in on teens riding alone. C4 and Brian Neiman continue their week-long spotlight on area schools when they talk to Baltimore County Superintendent Dr. William Heiser tomorrow morning after the 8 o'clock news. I'm Caitlin Bancroft, WBAL News Radio 1090 and FM 101.5.
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14: Traffic. We can start with some good news over on the Harrisburg. The southbound lane closures near Belfast Road have been lifted. Things are moving through the area a lot better now. The northbound side still has a left lane blocked with a crash activity between Belfast Road and Mount Carmel Road. So still expect to see at least a brief delay through there as you follow police direction. And on I-95, northbound crash takes the left lane at exit 77 for Route 24. While the northbound side near Washington Boulevard had an incident cleared, those delays have eased out. Checking out the Beltway, a midday work zone takes the right lane on the outer loop between Liberty Road and Security Boulevard. Still seeing some slow traffic, though, back to about 795, so be aware of the jam up if you're traveling the west side of the Beltway there. I'm Danielle Devereaux, WBAL News Radio 1090 and FM 101.5.
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26: This type of dragnet surveillance is what violates our constitutional rights, and it has only gotten worse now that AI is the main driver of these systems.
27: Last week, Flock announced tighter controls, including reducing data storage from 30 days to 7. The system is now also flagging abnormal search behavior.
28: I think hindsight is a brutal tool. Of course, we could have done more earlier.
3: and we listen and we learn and we'll continue to move forward.
10: More from CBS News as we continue to discuss the pushback related to Flock cameras and this story from the Baltimore Sun that said in 2025, 1.1 billion license plate reads here in the state of Maryland alone. And again, that's not 1.1 billion cars, because a license plate can be read multiple times, but the number remains staggering. And this consideration from Senator Charles Sidnor, who has focused on digital privacy legislation, that his office is considering and gathering information about whether or not more legislation is needed regarding Flock cameras. What say you? 410-467-WBAL is the phone number. Bunch you've been hanging on. Let's go to Mike in Pasadena next. Mike, you're on with Glenn Clark in for TJ Smith.
7: Hey, good morning, Glenn. So this reminds me a little bit of the old Soviet theory of find me the man, or show me the man, I'll find you the crime. Mm. You know, I'm never convinced that no matter what they say about how often this data is purged, I never really believe that it happens. But I do think that right now we have a tendency to overreact as technology advances.
10: Just Mike, for those that don't catch that, the suggestion there would be that, like, if they don't, if someone doesn't like you in law enforcement, you might
7: at any level of government or civilian level,
10: because they can then go back and say to law enforcement, hey, we don't like this person, we need you to start digging into them. And someone's going to say, well,
7: it's at their fingertips. You've removed the friction.
10: Right.
7: Basically, you've removed the friction of the old style investigations that would need to happen.
10: Mm-hmm.
7: This basically is a direct conduit to get that information at your fingertips, and you can review it. You can look for locations. You can look for tendencies.
10: And the suggestion, just Mike, again, to play the role of devil's advocate, because I know exactly what you're saying. Someone would say, well, if you haven't committed a crime, you have nothing to worry about. But the response would be, but what if you've done something else that isn't a crime that you just wouldn't want people to know? And then can you be blackmailed by that?
7: This is true. Then you start getting into moral and ethical conversations, which aren't, you know, aren't able to be punished by law, even though some of us agree they should be. But my second point is that I do think we have a tendency to overreact. I don't think there's anything wrong with Flock, with the concept of it. I have a problem with the way the data is stored. Right now, they use a cloud-based system.
10: Mm-hmm.
7: And if they were to go to a cloud-based is very manipulable.
10: No question.
7: If you have the credentials to get into it.
10: Someone who wants that data can get that data. Yeah.
7: If they were to convert to a blockchain system where it's not tamper resistant, it's just tamper evident, where you can see where something has went in and been deleted. Someone has went in and deleted something or manipulated any lines of code. And the code is basically, they don't store images in blockchain or in the cloud. Everything's converted to binary. But you can, with the right, you know, with that code, you can basically reverse it and find the images and things like that. But the broader point is,
10: so if that was if that was the legislation that was being discussed, you would be okay with that as legislation related to
7: flocking? I wouldn't have any problem with it, because it's publicly verifiable.
10: Yeah.
7: And someone else called in and said we should be able to, the public should be able to see what the government or what these corporations are collecting about us. That's fine as long as you have the ability to read the code. But blockchain basically removes the ability to manipulate and delete items that that never happened.
10: Sure.
7: It leaves a trace of
10: sure.
7: that.
10: No.
7: So get away from the cloud base and get more toward blockchain. And I think you remove all of the restrictions that make, you know, that give the ACLU and people like that arguments against these things.
10: Mike, great thoughts. I appreciate it. And I think that absolutely is something that should be considered if we're going down the route of legislation. One other thought, because it was brought up, I do think that part of the legislation conversation is how is the data accessed? Not just stored, but who is allowed to access it, and what do you how far up the chain of command do you have to be? Can anyone access it? Do there need to be multiple people present when you are accessing it and logging what's accessed? If there's legislation, I think that needs to be part of the consideration. Ziggy is in Baltimore, 410-467-WBAL. Ziggy, you're up next. What are your thoughts? Ziggy, you there? Ziggy going once, twice. And we'll try Leonard in Silver Spring. Leonard, good morning. You're on WBAL.
9: Good morning, Glenn. It looks like the public in general are finally starting to realize the dangers of mass surveillance.
10: Hmm.
9: And in particular, the way in which, the manner in which the government has outsourced mass surveillance to private companies like Flock and Axon and all the folks that do red light cameras to bypass constitutional protections. And, where the roosters, everything's coming home to roost. I mean, it's there, and people are starting to realize how much the government can find out
10: about
9: them.
10: You. Yes,
9: about
10: correct.
9: Them. And it's ridiculous.
10: If they really want to. If they, like, yes. Some people are going to say this sounds like conspiracy. It sounds like tinfoil hat stuff, but okay, fine. Feel that way. Do you want the possibility to exist?
9: Yeah, exactly. And then, look, our government is relatively benign. I mean, Trump administration has changed things. They've

0: all those things, then how long can they keep that data? Because the government is not the only company, the government's not the only institution getting this data. They're selling that data any other corporate entity that wants it. So we are now the product, everybody, and we need to understand how valuable our location, the things we do, the associations we have are. You know, you can't say, I don't have anything to hide. Tomorrow, it may not be.
1: Leonard,
0: you know what I'm saying?
1: I completely understand everything you're saying. And again, someone will accuse us of fear-mongering, but at the same time, I think it's relevant. And when we talk about this, what safeguards we put in place, appreciate the phone call. It's great to hear from you this morning. Lots of texts. I want to try to get to as many of them as we can. The government can stick your plate in and see your travel history. That can create suspicion for a crime if they determine it matches some sort of algorithm. So already you're assumed guilty first. And again, the easy retort to that would be, but if you're not guilty, just because they've got you near someone doesn't mean that you'll be found guilty. At the same time, it doesn't mean that you want to go through that. And that's going to happen. There are going to be times where you are present somewhere. It's awful. Sometimes you are going through trauma. Someone close to you has been murdered or assaulted, and you're dealing with it, and you're looked at as a potential suspect. I understand that's going to happen. But do we want it to happen? Do we want it to happen more? Nothing to hide. Why care? That's the easiest thing to me that we can say about this. This is always my PSA. If you can think about it, Glenn Clark, I'm not here every day. I know it's tough because sometimes you're texting just as you're pulled over for a second. But if you don't mind, you know, when I'm doing a show, throw your name, where it is you're texting from, just so I can keep the conversation going. I like to get to know everybody. I'm here more and more frequently. Like to be able to continue the conversation, or when you call in, know that you were a texter. Just means the world if you can think of that. The easiest thing to say is, if you haven't committed any crime, if you haven't done anything wrong, what are you worried about? And again, for some people, they're worried about stuff like this.
2: The cameras have fallen out of favor in several Arizona cities and counties. Officers there have admitted to using them to improperly track people.
3: The cameras are placed in spots where they look down onto parking lot entrances as well as public streets, and they're not coming down everywhere, especially in communities that see them as an extra set of eyes they can't replicate by just adding more people.
4: It's kind of ironic. Probably 3/4 of the homes in my town have ring cameras or doorbell cameras.
1: People being improperly tracked. And again, stalked in some cases. That's what we're worried about. And is it overwhelmingly how the data is being used? No, that we don't have anything that suggests that it is overwhelming that access to flock camera data has led to more stalking cases or incidents than it has helped in crimes. But they exist. And I think it's what makes the questions reasonable. And I do think there's still nuance here, that there can be room between just completely eliminate flock cameras, ban them, because the toothpaste is not going back in the tube, versus what legislation might look like. We mentioned getting it off the cloud. How long before you have to purge the data? Who can have access to the data? All of those things, I think, are very reasonable, not just in Maryland, I think anywhere, but obviously here in Maryland because it's what we're talking about. A little bit more room for you. 410-467-WBAL, the phone number. 410-467-9225, thegreensolutionsremodeling.com. Text line. Just any more thoughts? Should there be new legislation in Maryland related to flock cameras? Glenn Clark in for TJ Smith.
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6: Traffic. Well, it looks like a lot of our midday crashes have cleared out. I'm sure we'll get more, but for now, things are looking a lot better than they have in the last 10 minutes or so. We do have an incident cleared off the southbound side of I-97 right before the Crownsville Road overpass, so things are moving a lot better. If you're traveling the Beltway, the outer loop, it's a right lane midday work zone causing the backups, so watch for brake lights from 795 to past Liberty Road. North on I-95, a midday work zone takes the left lane between Route 24 and Route 543.

0: There's also a crash in the left lane after the work zone to watch out for. And on the Harrisburg northbound, we've still got the left lane blocked with crash activity between Belfast Road and Mount Carmel Road. So that's going to cause a jam up as well. WBAL-TV 11 weather. Today, mostly sunny with a high near 82. Tomorrow, partly cloudy skies and highs near 84. Then on Thursday, scattered thunderstorms and a high near 83. I'm Danielle Deverell, WBAL News Radio 1090 and FM 101.5.
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2: Rely on WBAL News Radio weekday mornings and afternoons for frequent updates on crashes, congestion, and delays.
3: Emergency road work. The left lane is closed
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9: I'm Caitlin Bancroft. Health officials issue new safety warnings after declaring a measles outbreak in three counties. A Baltimore County bridge deemed unsafe for school children to travel on, and the family of the man who died during a confrontation with a Baltimore County police officer is speaking out with their attorney. 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
10: Mike LaVault is the mayor in Youngtown, where more than 40 cameras are installed. The town doesn't have its own police department, so relies on the cameras to help sheriff deputies who patrol.
11: If you have a system that's working and you detect a little bit of abuse, don't throw the whole system out. Keep the system and figure out how to minimize the abuse. It keeps people safer in my community.
12: Courtesy of CBS News, and I do think that is the reasonable middle ground about this conversation regarding flock cameras. And we've been focused on that this hour because of this story in the Baltimore Sun. 1.1 billion license plate reads from flock cameras in the state of Maryland in 2025. And that's a staggering number. And it has led to conversation about whether or not there needs to be further legislation. I think the middle ground, because if somebody just approached me and said, hey, Glenn, flock cameras, good or bad, I'd probably say bad. But that's not how this works. There's nuance to every topic. I don't want to be surveilled more. I don't like it. But I recognize why it is that we're doing it. And in the same way that I do argue, as I brought up with the caller earlier, I talk all the time about how if we were to have an actual conversation about what I have found to be problematic, troubling, and wrong about the the ICE enforcement, the over-enforcement, I guess is the best way I would say it. The first point that I would make is it was never okay to send anyone into the field without a body camera. That was never okay. The desire to just get up deportations, get those numbers up, should have never outweighed doing it correctly. I am a body camera person. We talked about it recently for corrections officers. I think that all corrections officers should have body cameras. The cost is staggering. We got to look at that. But I think all corrections officers should have body cameras. So I obviously acknowledge the good. But at the same time, I still don't like being surveilled. And I still don't like the thought that a great number of people could track my movement. This texter said, most people aren't aware, but red light cameras and school zone cameras do exactly the same thing. They record 24/7. They are all over the state, and nobody is saying that they need to be regulated more or removed. Traditional license plate readers does the same thing as well. The only reason Flock is getting a bad rap, because a few people misused it. But what I would say to you, texter, is I don't believe that we shouldn't regulate that. You're right, it doesn't get as much attention. But if that data is able to be accessed by bad actors, that's not okay either. And we should put in more regulation, not just related to Flock cameras, but related to all license plate reading software. Doug in Sykesville, they can ban them, but the next time there's a major incident, I don't want to hear complaints about how the police haven't identified a suspect. Which, Doug, to your point, is why I don't think that banning ultimately is the right answer. This texter, why not just require the police department to obtain a warrant to access the information contained in the cameras? Without a warrant, isn't it really just a fishing expedition? Rob in Falston. Someone would say that puts an unnecessary burden on police officers who are just trying to find leads. They want to use this so they can find leads. How do they get a warrant if they don't know what they're looking for? They're trying to use the data in order to figure out what it is that they're looking for. And Rob, in general, you know, can you write broader warrants? Can you write warrants that say, hey, a crime was committed on this day. We just want to access all of the data. We don't know who was involved. We don't know who might have been there. And I would suggest that that probably needs to be a step that we take. That is the idea of why we want to have these Flock cameras, is you don't know, as the previous texter said, who the suspect is. It's not necessarily about tracking their movements. It's about a crime was committed in a certain area, and we kind of want to know everyone who might have been in that area, which inevitably will lead you to information about people that had nothing to do with it, but should be beneficial in solving the crime. And from, yeah, the person who says speed cameras aren't storing data for a year and only triggered when the sensor is triggered. Yeah, if you want to say they're certainly different, there's no doubt about that. They are unquestionably different. But I do think the point remains that if they can access speed cameras for anything unrelated to someone who was speeding, this person said they're only triggered when the sensor is triggered. I would need to know a little bit more about that. Is there any way, if you're saying that nothing is recorded throughout the course of the rest of the day, but when someone is speeding, can you look at that image and find out information about anyone else that's in the image? I just need to know a little bit more about how that's used to decide if there needs to be further regulation or not. And one final text, a public place is open to every surveillance. Well, I'm not saying every place, public place is, but many of the places that you're going, particularly, you know, establishments are. I'm not saying that every public place should be, but more and more clearly are related to Flock cameras. We'll wrap up the hour when we come back in. Glenn Clark in for TJ.
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0: We're keeping an eye on a brand new incident on the inner loop of the Baltimore Beltway. It is jammed up. Stop and go from the area of Park Heights Avenue over towards Greenspring Avenue, where response is on the scene of a crash that blocks the three left lanes. Now, everyone's using the left shoulder or the right side of the roadway to get by, but there is a lot of activity there. You've got to use caution if you're going to head through that stretch. On the Harrisburg, we still have crash activity. The northbound side has the left lane blocked with delays between Belfast Road and Mount Carmel Road in that area. The northbound side of 95 got a left lane work zone between Route 24 and Route 543 jamming things up. We've got stop and go traffic and a crash in the left lane after the work zone to watch out for. WBAL TV 11 weather today, mostly sunny with a high near 82, and tomorrow partly cloudy skies and highs near 84. Thursday, scattered thunderstorms and a high near 83. I'm Danielle Deverell, WBAL News Radio 1090 and FM 101.5.
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12: All right, we're going to switch gears coming up in the 11 o'clock hour, and a topic that I have discussed ad nauseum is the Warren Road Bridge. And I know for some of you, you maybe are sick of hearing about it, but if we're at the point where Baltimore County schools are saying we are not going to allow school buses to drive over this bridge, which will be a significant impediment and will dramatically change routes, I think we have to keep talking about it. Delegate Michelle Guyton will join us next. What do they do about the bridge between the county and the city?
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9: Sunny 76. Good morning. I'm Caitlin Bancroft. Maryland health officials issuing safety warnings as they declare a measles outbreak in three counties. A bridge deemed too unsafe for school children to ride over in Baltimore County, and the family of a man killed during a confrontation with Baltimore County police speaks out first. ABC News, 11 o'clock.
22: From ABC News, I'm Wayne Cabot. The jury that will decide if Lindsay Clancy was suffering postpartum psychosis when she killed her three young children is today hearing from a forensic psychologist among the last witnesses before deliberations start possibly tomorrow. ABC's Peter Haralambu says the expert is working to cast doubt on her defense.
23: Providing kind of an alternate theory of motive here. His argument is that Clancy is someone who was controlling and disciplined throughout her entire life, and that after her mental health began to decline right around October 2022, and she began seeing all these experts and doctors, she became frustrated that her symptoms could not get under control, that she was declining, that she couldn't really do anything about it. She then considered suicide.
22: The Massachusetts mom said that she heard a voice in her head. At this hour, Canada is about to announce retaliatory tariffs on the U.S. President Trump this morning threatening to rename Lake Ontario Lake America. China saying today it will defend its interests in Iran after the U.S. threatened an economic D-Day on countries that do business with it. ABC's Rachel Scott at the White House.
3: Treasury Secretary Scott Bessent was expected to unveil a host of sanctions against Iranian trade partners. But Secretary Bessent only warned those sanctions were to come, and he didn't name any countries, including China, Iran's top trade partner.
4: Why not impose the sanctions today?
13: Well, we are giving everyone the opportunity to remedy bad behavior. Why would I want to blow up the global financial system?
3: Iran's chief negotiator says they aren't buying it.
22: Pennsylvania reporting its first measles death in 35 years. Two people from Lancaster County, Amish country, both unvaccinated. Nevada firefighters making some progress in the Hawk Fire, which has burned 40 homes. An even bigger fire in Fort Worth doubled in size overnight west of Fort Worth. This is ABC News.
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9: At 11:02, good morning. I'm Caitlin Bancroft. Maryland health officials, they're declaring a measles outbreak for three counties.
17: With Carroll County, along with St. Mary's and Cecil counties, included in this outbreak of measles here in Maryland, the best advice from Dr. Meg Sullivan with the Maryland Health Department here at State Center is
24: that we are encouraging Marylanders to check their vaccination status and get up to date on the MMR vaccine if they are not vaccinated.
17: She says these 14 new cases of measles are all with unvaccinated patients occurring from household contacts. So there hasn't been any evidence, she says, of any widespread community transmissions to be concerned about.
9: That's WBAL's Scott Wyckoff reporting. While the new school year is already underway for some Maryland students, Baltimore County students return to the classroom next week. But school officials, they're now changing bus routes so drivers can stay clear of the Warren Road Bridge. It follows widespread safety concerns about the Warren Road Bridge and who is responsible for fixing the bridge. The Warren Road Bridge is owned and maintained by the city. It was closed for repairs in 2016, 2019, and 2023. Local users of the bridge, they're not confident about the bridge's repair track record. At this hour, we are expected to hear from the family of Samuel Brown. He's the man who died after an altercation with a Baltimore County police officer. The family and their attorney will make an announcement. It comes nearly 2 weeks after the Attorney General's office declined to press charges against Officer Derek Hadel. And earlier this morning, Baltimore City Police responded to a barricade situation in the 1600 block of Darley Avenue, where after around 2 hours, the suspect was taken into custody. The Mayor's Office of Neighborhood Safety and Engagement, MONSEE, will be holding several public listening sessions to gather feedback on the draft of Baltimore's next five-year comprehensive violence prevention plan.
25: City officials say residents are encouraged to attend the sessions. There is one tonight from 6 to 7:30 p.m. at Sharon Baptist Church. Other sessions will take place on September 1st, the 9th, and the 16th in other city locations. Officials say the new five-year plan is expected to build on the existing three pillars of the current strategy: a public health approach, sustained community engagement, and ongoing evaluation to track what is working and what is not. Taylor Bennett, WBAL News Radio 1090 and FM 101.5.
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2: Traffic.
26: Accident cleanup on the Beltway Inner Loop at Green Spring Avenue. For a time, all lanes were closed. They are now letting two left lanes get by the scene. It is absolutely crawling out of Pikesville, leaving Reisterstown Road on the inner loop of the Beltway. It does slow briefly on the outer loop with some rubbernecking, then on the brakes, west side outer loop, leaving 795, heading past Liberty Road. That's the project blocking the right lane before Security Boulevard. 95 at a crawl northbound in Harford County, leaving Route 152. Road work at Route 24 in the left lane. They also had an accident in the left lane at the end of the work zone. I'm Dan Hoffer, WBAL News Radio 1090 and FM 101.5.
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2: Weather.
5: Plenty of sunshine again today, low humidity, and below average temperatures in store this afternoon with a high of 82. Tonight will be mostly clear and cool with a low down near 63 degrees. By Wednesday afternoon, partly to mostly sunny with a stray shower possibly developing late at night. Otherwise, a warm day with highs back in the mid-80s. And then chances for showers and thunderstorms ramping up as we head through Thursday. I'm meteorologist Alina Lee on WBAL News Radio 1090 and FM 101.5.
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6: The Warren Road Bridge is now off limits to Baltimore County Public School buses. The county announced that decision late Monday afternoon. The latest inspection of the Warren Road Bridge in December indicates the secondary, not the primary steel beams, are deteriorating faster than anticipated. DPW declared, but does not pose an immediate safety concern. Local residents who routinely use the Warren Road Bridge support rerouting school buses away from it.
12: Yeah, that's David Collins reporting for WBAL-TV. Glenn Clark in for TJ Smith. And yes, the Warren Road Bridge, we don't have answers. The city is responsible, but is kind of seemingly shrugging their shoulders and suggesting that they might just close the bridge, Baltimore County. That's not an acceptable answer, but they won't let school buses go over the bridge anymore. What do you do? Joining us now, she is the delegate who represents District 42B in Baltimore County. She is Delegate Michelle Guyton, and she is with us here on WBAL. Delegate Guyton, it's Glenn. Thank you for taking the time. Can I just ask broadly, I don't know if there's a way to do this succinctly, but how did we get to this point with the Warren Road Bridge?
7: Thank you so much, Glenn, for having me. And I'm grateful, as are my constituents in Baltimore County, that you are covering this issue, because it has become much more complicated than it should be. And we certainly want to see a resolution. But yet, to answer your question, there actually was an agreement over 100 years ago between the county and the city as it relates to the Loch Raven Reservoir and all of the water supplies for Baltimore City and surrounding areas. The problem that we run into is that while the water in the systems belongs to the city, and the city certainly distributes that and actually has a lot of fiscal income from that, the actual infrastructure is in the county but belongs to and is the responsibility of the city. About 10 years ago, the bridge became a particular issue because it was closed approximately three times within a 10-year time frame. And so we started asking questions. For me, it was about 3 years ago when the bridge was closed for a while, about what the long-term plan was for this bridge. I met at that time. We got information from the city at that time. And even as recently as about 8 or 9 months ago, there was no question in my mind or in my conversations with the city DPW that the city was not only responsible for replacing the bridge before something dangerous happened, mm-hmm. but also that they had every intention of doing so. So it's only recently, as we've been trying to call out the fact that there were promises made to us that the bridge would be replaced first by 2025, and obviously that date came and went. and then at that point, when I followed up with DPW, that the new applications for funding for the bridge would go in very shortly. That has not happened. And so, of course, there are red flags surrounding this. And we're getting concerned. And I do want to point out, I'm getting concerned not because I believe the bridge is going to fall tomorrow, right, but because I am really worried that there won't be a new bridge in place before it does. And the reason that this became a more immediate problem is that in October of last year, a similarly constructed and similarly aged bridge did collapse in Baltimore County, not far from this one. And that's when I started getting more involved, saying, all right, what's going on? We need to get to the bottom of this.
12: Delegate, is your belief that the city is just no longer interested in maintaining the bridge, that they it's just not a priority for them? Or am I reading too much into this idea that they're going to close the bridge?
7: Well, I appreciate that question, because up until, as I said, as recently as a few months ago, that was not a part of the conversation. It was only in the past 2 weeks, I believe, that the mayor actually came out and said, this is not our problem and we'll just close the bridge. Now, I of course, we understand there are fiscal challenges within the city. There are fiscal challenges within the county. However, this is not a new problem. We've known about this for a very long time. We know that back in 2023, 2024, there was a design for the bridge and we had a price for the bridge. If the bridge had been built then as promised, it wouldn't be as expensive as it is now. In the past 3 years, my understanding is that we've added 50% to the price of that bridge. The other point is that we're not asking, no one is asking the city to pay $30 million. We assume at this point it's around $30, $31 million shell out $31 million for this bridge. They don't need to because there are federal grants that are available that will pay up to 80% of that. And the county has also said they would kick in for half of what's left. So really, in the grand scheme of things, it's not very much. And the county is you're really bending over backwards to do something here that they don't have to do by law in order to help. And so that is why this quick turnaround from we're applying for the loan, we'll get it done, and we'll make sure everyone is safe, to where we are now. We're just having nothing to do with it, and we'll close the bridge. That's why it's so surprising to me.
12: Delegate Michelle Guyton, Baltimore County, is with us here on WBAL. Delegate, would it be in the best interest of the county to simply own the bridge? Like, that, would it be the best interest for the county to own, you know, all of the bridges? It's our drivers that drive over them. We should be the ones making all the decisions. We shouldn't be asking for help for other jurisdictions. Would it be in the best interest of the county?
7: That's a really interesting question. And a couple of years ago in the General Assembly, in my committee, Environment and Transportation, we actually passed a task force that's supposed to have been studying this for the last few years. Now, it's a regional watershed task force that's supposed to be looking at the relationship between the city and the county on these issues, because it really is complicated. One entity owns the water. Another entity, often private property owners, own the sand, the bridges and the roads, depending on where they are owned by a different entity. And then we have the NCR trail running through the whole thing. So it is a complicated situation. At this point, however, they haven't gotten very far in their work. And my understanding is that the recommendation will be made basically to set up a commission to look at these sorts of issues, but we're not going to have any answers from that group this year, which is disappointing. Would it be in the best interest for the county to own the bridge at this point? That would be like gifting someone a house that is 50 years behind in taxes, mm-hmm. and falling down. at this moment, I don't believe it would. And I also don't believe that I have in front of me the Baltimore Code of Public Local Laws. You know, it was written back in 1913 when this arrangement was first made, but it has been updated fairly recently, as recently as December 2024. So very, very clearly in this law, it says that Baltimore City is responsible. It doesn't say how they need to come up with those funds, which is why we were suggesting federal funds for this, for maintaining these bridges. It also very, very clearly says that no bridge can be closed or altered until another one has been constructed and open to the public. So I understand that there's some pushback from the mayor about, you know, this bridge isn't in our city. It is, however, part of your watershed, and it is your responsibility by law. I also want to point out that the law also lays out a very specific method, procedure for trying to resolve these sorts of problems that we have right now between the city and the county. And, with meetings between engineers who have a lot of the power and authority to actually make these decisions. And then if they can't agree between the city and the county, then it's supposed to go to the circuit court. So it's very well laid out. It's a very thoughtful process, actually, from 1913. And it would be nice for us to follow it. I really hope we don't get to the court. The city and the county need to work.
12: Yeah, it doesn't seem good. That certainly does not like that would be a desirable result. But I also feel like the clock is a factor here, right? I think that's what makes this conversation so interesting. As you say, you're not fearful of the bridge collapsing tomorrow. Someone might say, hey, this decision from Baltimore County Public Schools, is it reasonable? If the bridge is safe for, if we don't have to shut it down to other drivers, why aren't we allowing buses to go over it? Is this just hysteria? I acknowledge, Delegate Guyton, I live in the northern part of the county, and so this does affect me directly. I drove on this bridge last night and still feel the same, you know, the nervousness that I felt when I moved to that part of the county over a decade ago. But what is the reality of how much life is in this, and is this a reasonable step from the county to say we're not going to have school buses on it?
7: You know, I was not any part of that decision other than shining light on the fact that we need to get started on a new bridge and we need to do it very soon. Well, you know, we feel like we may have a couple of years in that bridge. On the other hand, I'm not an engineer. I'm a state delegate and a psychologist. Not an engineer, and I am assuming, though I wasn't a part of the conversations, that there were BCPS engineers involved, student safety engineers, who considered that a threatening situation. And so I won't second-guess that. It wasn't something that I pushed for, and I am a little surprised to see that happen so quickly. But I do know that parents in the area have been really concerned. And, you know, this may be, just a response to them as well, which is a reasonable response.
12: Is there a next step, Delegate? Is there this is what happens next in this process?
7: Well, there has to be a next step, Glenn, because we can't have a collapsed bridge. Baltimore City doesn't want a collapsed bridge in their water supply, right? That's people are overlooking the impacts of the Baltimore City water supply when they say they do not care about the issues with this bridge. We also have a dam above and below this bridge. We have other bridges in the watershed that are also getting quite old. We've got to figure this out, and we just can't wait for disaster to happen before we do.
12: Delegate Guyton, I truly appreciate taking the time. I might be reaching out personally because I still got to figure out if I can just drive over the bridge when I go home the next time.
7: No, I always say I don't drive over the bridge. And I live very near there as well. I don't drive over the bridge. My staff doesn't drive over the bridge. And I tell my mother not to drive over the bridge. Do I believe the bridge is, again, going to collapse today or next week or even in the next 6 months? Probably not. But do I believe that if we don't get started on this right away, then we're going to have a disaster on our hands? I absolutely do.
12: Delegate Guyton, thank you so much for your time. We really appreciate it.
7: Thank you so much, Glenn.
12: Delegate Michelle Guyton, we'll discuss that further next here on WBAL.
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8: Traffic.
26: Accident cleanup on the Beltway Inner Loop at Green Spring Avenue. For a time, all lanes were closed. They are now letting two left lanes get by the scene. It is absolutely crawling out of Pikesville, leaving Reisterstown Road on the inner loop of the Beltway. It does slow briefly on the outer loop with some rubbernecking, then on the brakes, west side outer loop, leaving 795, heading past Liberty Road. That's the project blocking the right lane before Security Boulevard. 95 at a crawl northbound in Harford County, leaving Route 152. Road work at Route 24 in the left lane. They also had an accident in the left lane at the end of the work zone. I'm Dan Hoffer, WBAL News Radio 1090 and FM 101.5.
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15: I just feel like it's a rickety old bridge and, you know, it could give way at any moment.
16: The structural integrity is most important, but it is certainly an inconvenience. But catastrophic event would also be quite the inconvenience as well.
6: The Warren Road Bridge is owned and maintained by the city. It was closed for repairs in 2016, 2019, and 2023. Local users of the bridge are not confident about the bridge's repair track record.
19: Who wants to be on it when it falls, right?
6: In a letter obtained by WBIL TV 11 News Investigates last week, city DPW officials told the county they're considering closing the bridge rather than replacing it.
12: David Collins reporting for WBIL TV. Of course, we were just discussing the condition of the Warren Road Bridge with Delegate Michelle Guyton in Baltimore County. And the news this week, it sort of started with this report that the city is considering closing the bridge. Baltimore County has said we're no longer going to allow school buses to drive over the Warren Road Bridge in Cockeysville. And I just keep coming back to that can't be the answer. This cannot be the answer. I don't know that I know what the answer is. But this cannot be the answer. 410-467-WBAL is the phone number. 410-467-9225 for your reaction on the greensolutionremodeling.com text line. I believe it is personally in the best interest of the county to own and operate the bridge, but I understand why the agreement was put into place. If the city has said, you know, we trust you, we think that you're going to operate in a way that does not affect our water supply, then I get it. I also understand why the county would say exactly what you heard from Delegate Guyton, where, right, you can tell me that we can have this, but, you know, do you want somebody's beat up old house that's in bad, you know, disrepair and needs thousands upon thousands of dollars worth of work? Is that fair to you to just take on that responsibility because they allowed it to fall into disrepair? Her point is well taken. A few of you have texted in and said, you know, the county should sue the city. But she says, hey, look, there is a process. It's all written out in this agreement. The process says we just go to circuit court. But do we want to do that? Do you want the city and county to be publicly fighting each other? Ideally not. 410-467-WBAL is the phone number. Your response, Mark is in Baltimore. Mark, good morning. You're on with Glenn Clark in for TJ Smith.
20: Thank you very much. Good morning and shalom. Let me just say this about the bridge. The purpose of the bridge, or any bridge for that matter, is to transport people on it from one point to the other point, so far. And I see that there's a lot of infighting between separate jurisdictions, but regardless of it, when is do we have an idea once this gets settled either way or through court or whatever the situation or through arbitration, how long will it take to repair the bridge or they decide just to tear it down?
12: Well, at this point, I think they've decided, it's necessary that they're going to need a new bridge. Correct.
20: Right. I understand that. But how long is this arbitration?
12: And that's the problem. That's what I was kind of alluding to with the delegate, Mark, is what it seems like the clock is a factor here, that the longer this takes, and that's why I'm so incredulous about this can't be the answer, that the clock is running. Every day that there isn't a solution in place, you're a day closer to potential disaster.
20: That is correct. So my question is simply put, what needs to be done? And is there a chance for because it's a local, it's a state issue. Mm-hmm. Has the governor weighed in on this, like he asked?
12: You say it's a state issue. He would say it's not a state issue. It's an issue between these two jurisdictions. The state has no power over it. There's an agreement in place between the two. But yes, would you perhaps like to see the governor be the one to say, hey, how do I get these two parties together to the table and
20: that
12: get this?
20: That would be good, because obviously the infighting, because it's
3: the bridge is in a dangerous position and people are being inconvenienced of it. And until further notice, I advise people not to travel on that period.
4: I think a lot.
3: Bridge at all until you decide what you're all going to do with it. Safety first, if you will.
4: Mark, so I think
3: with you and wish you shalom.
4: You as well. Thank you, Mark. Appreciate it. I think a lot of people are making that decision themselves. From the tax line, 410-467-9225, in addition to having lost significant pre-approved federal funding during 2017 to 2021 to both state and the city had a massive unexpected expense from having to almost completely replace the water mains it owns in this part of the county earlier than expected. Remember the giant sinkhole on York Road? Not only do I remember, but as I pointed out, because this is the part of the county that I live in, I've been dealing with this. The gym that I work out is in Hunt Valley. And so I have been the few nights in the last couple of weeks, they've been repairing that water main. I have been dramatically diverted. And they are making progress, for what it's worth. The work is getting done. Though they were also behind in this, too, in part due to the loss of approved federal funds before that. And it's the thing that I've said when this conversation has come up. I understand where the city is. I understand how you can get to a point where we say, If this doesn't directly affect our citizens' ability to drink water, if it's not going to ruin, then we're kind of going to shrug our shoulders about this because we need to worry about our residents and it's not really affecting our residents. I understand. It can't be the answer, but I understand how you get there in governance. The problem is, the agreement is part of running the city, and it requires you to fulfill the agreement. Sean, is this Delegate Sean McIntosh? Good morning, Delegate. How are you, sir?
13: I'm not a delegate.
4: Sorry.
13: Nope.
4: I'm sorry. I'm so sorry.
13: For county council.
4: I am so sorry. I misread what was written on the screen. I apologize. Sean McIntosh, I'm so sorry. Good morning.
13: Good morning. Yes, I'm a candidate for county council in District 5, impacted by the Warren Road Bridge. I'm actually calling because first I want to thank Delegate Michelle Guyton for taking on this issue. But she alluded to the fact, and your previous message alluded to the fact, that this is much bigger than the Warren Road Bridge. It really is the entire water infrastructure. And Baltimore City has been neglecting it, and Baltimore County has been neglecting it. It is an issue that we have to sit down with Baltimore City and figure out, because we do have water main breaks. We do have other bridges that are crumbling, and we have to come up with a plan to fix these things now, because we can no longer let them crumble. And it is Baltimore City's, technically Baltimore City's responsibility, but Baltimore County has a responsibility too to its residents to figure out how to get them fixed.
4: No question.
13: So,
4: I mean, again, this can't be the answer. To the point, Sean, I would add, the clock still has to matter, as I just brought up with the previous caller, right? And that's, I think, the part that's concerning about all of this is we can say, hey, it's a complicated issue, but we don't really have time to work through all the complications.
13: Exactly. We really do need to make this a priority. I think for years and years and years, the city and the county haven't been making it a priority because infrastructure really isn't that sexy, and there are a lot of other important things that have to happen. But at some point, you have to sit down and figure out a plan for fixing it, because we are going to continue to have water main breaks and sinkholes and bridges failing, and we don't want that to happen. We have to have a plan for fixing and maintaining these things.
4: No question about it. Sean, I apologize for misidentifying you. Thank you for taking the time to call in. Would love to talk more in the future. I apologize. I'm up against the news break here. More of you, 410-467-WBAL, 410-467-9225. Yes, it's a complicated issue, but there has to be a solution, and we're just not hearing enough about the solutions. We'll continue this discussion after Caitlin in the news here on WBAL.
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17: Mostly sunny, 77 at 11:30. Good morning, I'm Caitlin Bancroft. One person was taken into custody after a barricade situation in the Clifton Park neighborhood in Baltimore City. Baltimore police confirmed SWAT teams and negotiators were on the scene of Darley Avenue this morning. The barricade lasted around 2 hours.
9: Underway this hour, the family of Samuel Brown, who died after an altercation with a Baltimore County police officer and their attorney, they're making an announcement that comes nearly 2 weeks after the Attorney General's office declined to press charges against Officer Derek Hadel. The AG's office says there was insufficient evidence that Officer Hadel committed a crime. From the ABC News desk, progress has been made in containing a massive wildfire in Nevada. The Hawk Fire has burned more than 15,000 acres in Reno. Investigators say the fire was human-caused. Around 87,000 people were urged to evacuate just over the weekend. The midterm elections, they're fast approaching, and a new Supreme Court ruling could impact mail-in voting. Earlier this year, President Trump signed an executive order directing the Department of Homeland Security to compile a list of eligible voters. It also instructs the Postal Service to only deliver mail-in ballots to those people. The Supreme Court did not decide the legality of the executive order, just that the states that sued in response did not have a legal right to do so. This decision leaves the door open to judges intervening later on. C4 and Brian Neiman continue their week-long spotlight on area schools when they talk to Baltimore County Superintendent Dr. William Heiser. That's going to be tomorrow morning after the 8 o'clock news. I'm Caitlin Bancroft, WBAL News Radio 1090 and FM 101.5.
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2: Traffic.
5: Multi-vehicle crash on the Beltway Interloop at Green Spring Avenue has been moved to the left shoulder. All lanes reopened, off and on the brakes from Park Heights Avenue, now passing Green Spring Avenue, continuing to the JFX. Outer loop will be stop and go, leaving 795. That continues into the worksite, blocking the right lane between Liberty Road and Security Boulevard. Everything open both directions through the Harbor Tunnel and the Fort McHenry Tunnel. There is work in Harford County, 95 North, just after Route 24 in the left lane. There was also a crash that was moved into the left lane. The traffic jam begins at Route 152. Brief delays southbound passing Route 24, where they are also working in the left lane. I'm Dan Hoffer, WBAL News Radio 1090 and FM 101.5.
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22: The city declined to apply for a federal grant that would have paid 80% of the $30 million replacement cost. Baltimore County agreed to pay half of the required local matching costs. The city writes, "The federal funding the city receives is not nearly enough to cover its own needs. All of the city's federal funding has been programmed. The city believes it would not be in the best interest of its residents for its limited federal funding to be used to fund construction of a new bridge that neither serves city residents nor operationally benefits the city-owned water system. The city and county agreed to discuss ownership of the bridge and other assets the city has in the Lock Raven Reservoir area."
12: David Collins reporting for WBAL-TV as we've been discussing the Warren Road Bridge this hour. Glenn Clark in for TJ Smith. George said, "Hi, Glenn, just listened to your interview with Delegate Guyton. She mentioned both a committee and a task force to look into the infrastructure issues surrounding the Baltimore area reservoirs, and that the committee has been looking into the problems for a few years with little to show for their work. This is a problem. As Ron Smith said years ago, the four worst words in the English language are, let's form a committee. Enough talk. We need action." George, I think this is the frustrating part, is when I say it out loud, it doesn't sound so intelligent. But what I keep coming back to is I can understand how we got here. When you explain it to me, I can understand that. But that doesn't make it acceptable. And the explanation isn't the answer. Fine, I can understand. I can understand where the county's coming from. I can understand the county saying, look, we have this agreement. This is the way it works. It is the responsibility of the city. We're trying to be helpful, but it ultimately falls on them. And I can understand where the city says, we got a lot of issues, man. We got lots of things going on. And truthfully, this one just doesn't impact us. And so it's not high on our priority list. And when you try to scare the city by saying, right, but we're not allowing school buses, that's how bad the condition of this bridge is. We're not going to allow school buses on it. this could be a real issue. I had another texter who said the fire department. Hang on a second. This texter says the Baltimore County Fire Department in the area, volunteer fire companies are not crossing the bridge for the safety of the personnel responding to emergencies in those areas. So additional time has now caused delays in response to some areas because of the bridge issue. This is a real problem. There could be a catastrophe. And so then I can understand why the city would say, well, look, if that's the case, we're just going to shut down the bridge. We'll just shut it down. Because then if something happens, you can't sue us. We don't want to be liable for that. So we'll just shut down the bridge. Doesn't impact us. Not as if there aren't ever city residents who drive up to that part of the county for some reason, but it's not, for the most part, it doesn't impact us. So I can understand every layer of how we got to this point, completely understand it. But in the end, what George is alluding to is where I am. Just fix it. Someone has to step up and lead. It requires that. I think the point that Mark brought up about the governor is relevant. This isn't the governor's problem, but yes, for those that point out how much the governor isn't present in Maryland, it would be nice for the governor to recognize this problem between obviously the largest area in the state, in the city, one of the largest in Baltimore County, and say there's a massive issue between these two jurisdictions in my state. I want to serve as the one who fixes the problem. Maybe shows the rest of the state what I'm capable of doing in these situations. Bringing people together. Perhaps if I want to be the president at some point, that would be the type of story that I could tell. It's not the governor's problem. It's not the state's problem. But that type of leadership, you just like to see someone show leadership and not shrugged shoulders. And I think that's what's particularly frustrating. And I acknowledge more frustrating for residents of the county and particularly that part of the county, because I do get that it doesn't affect the city. But, you know, as Sean McIntosh brought up, it does, to say it doesn't affect the city at all is unfair. If there is a catastrophe, it will affect the city. Not just from liability issues, but how it might impact their water supply. So it's unfair to say it doesn't affect the city at all, or to suggest that the city can just wash their hands of it. But it's maybe not as pressing or in front of you in the moment, and it's easier to say, well, fine. If that's what if you think the risk is, then let's just shut down the bridge. And maybe in the end, there is no choice but to go to court. Maybe ultimately there is nothing that can be done to prevent that for these two entities. But I get why we don't want that. You'd like to hope that maybe at that point, maybe someone would step up and be the one to lead in this spot. Lots of responses to this. 410-467-WBAL, the phone number. 410-467-9225 for the Green Solution Remodeling.com text line. This texter, so the bridge falls, people are killed or injured, the water supply is impacted, then the county and the families and the businesses sue the city into oblivion. How about the city transfer it to the county with significant money to help restore it? And I keep coming back to that. It feels to me as though in the end, the best possible scenario is for the county to take on operation of the bridge because it does impact them more directly. I agree that would have to come with money transferred and involved because, as we pointed out and as the delegate pointed out, you're asking someone to take on your dilapidated house. Make it your problem now. I acknowledge that. And if it requires going to court to get it done, then that's what it requires. This texter says, well, the governor does not seem to be doing a good job with the Key Bridge, so I have no confidence he could help with the Warren Road situation. Get it. And I think every time we've had this conversation about the Warren Road Bridge, we've made that parallel. There's been no progress on an even more significant bridge, or no discernible progress, no visual progress that residents can see and feel and believe that it's actually helping them. So if that's the case, where is our trust level that we can solve this? Another Mike in Baltimore. Mike, good morning. You're on WBAL with Glenn Clark, in for TJ Smith.
0: How you doing, Glenn?
12: I'm all right, Mike.
0: Look, let the city sell a bridge to the county for $1.
12: Yeah.
0: That's their way out. That's their way out. The city isn't going to maintain the bridge. The constituency doesn't use the bridge. Sell it for $1, or

0: were involved in this agreement. The job requires you to be responsible for the condition of this bridge. That's
1: well, I'll tell you what, at this state, the city's not going to pay for it. And the county residents need that bridge.
0: No doubt.
1: They need it. So tell them they get it for a dollar. The city gets rid of it. The county maintains it to their standards, how they want to do it. Their constituents are happy. And that'll be it. I mean, I don't see – sometimes you have to negotiate. You just got to use the art of negotiation.
0: And, Mike, I don't disagree about negotiating. I just don't think that that math is going to work in order to get the negotiation done. I just think there's too much at stake and too much cost.
1: How much is the repair for the bridge?
0: We're talking about millions at this point. I mean, we are deeply into millions. Because they're going to have to build a new bridge, at least.
1: Well, at least $8 million. But at this rate, what are you going to do? The city's going to stand firm on this. The city's just going to stand firm.
0: At some point it could end up, to Mike, to that point, at some point it could end up in court. And then what, right? And then what happens?
1: Then the city shuts it down. Then it ends up in court.
0: The agreement that's in place says that the bridge cannot be shut down until a new bridge is in place.
1: Well, then you drive over it and it's unsafe.
0: that's what
1: nobody's
0: we're dealing
1: gonna do
0: with.
1: That. Nobody's going to do that. So
0: Mike, I really do appreciate the call. We're going to have to. Thanks, man. What Mike is going through, I admittedly, and that back and forth, I think is an example of what we're all kind of dealing with this subject. Because again, I keep coming back to, I do believe in the end, the best scenario is for the county to own and operate the bridge. That is my belief. But at the same time, I understand the point the delegate was making regarding, sure, but now you're asking us to take on an extraordinary amount of cost in that process. And that's not the agreement that we have. So why are we signing up for that? It's worth pointing out that I did get a follow-up from Delegate Guyton, who said she is working to schedule a meeting with the governor's office on the bridge issue. So that point that was made by a texter, does this rise to that? Does this rise to getting the governor involved? Delegate Guyton thinks it should. And while it is not the governor's responsibility or the state's responsibility, I think the points that we're making, that as a leader, we need your help. We need intervention, and we kind of need it now. This has gone beyond just a bridge issue. This is an issue about the governance of two of the biggest jurisdictions in this state and the biggest populations in this state. And we need someone else to be involved to try to figure out, to Mike's point, how to negotiate this in order to make it work moving forward. Trying to comb through all of your messages. 410-467-WBAL, 410-467-9225, thegreensolutionsremodeling.com text line. Glenn Clark in for TJ Smith today.
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3: Traffic.
4: I-95 northbound just after Route 24. Roadwork blocks the left lane. The traffic jam begins at Route 152. Southbound with work at Route 24 in the left lane, there is only a brief slowdown. No delays through the Fort McHenry Tunnel or the Harbor Tunnel. Beltway, inner loop at Green Spring Avenue. Multi-vehicle crash was moved to the left shoulder. Everything reopened. The slow traffic now begins after Park Heights Avenue and continues to the JFX. On the outer loop, there is work between Liberty Road and Security Boulevard. It's blocking the right lane. And the slow roll on the outer loop begins at 795. WBAL TV 11 weather for today, a mix of sun and clouds with high temperatures in the low 80s. Tonight, with mainly clear skies, lows will be in the mid-60s. I'm Dan Alford, WBAL News Radio 1090 and FM 101.5.
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8: I'm Caitlin Bancroft. Coming up on the news at noon, we hear from the family of the man who died during a confrontation with a Baltimore County police officer and Maryland health officials. 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
11: Local residents agree with Baltimore County Schools' decision to reroute buses.
12: I've just made a conscious choice to go the other way. So if I'm making that choice for me, I would think that yes, the answer to your question would be yes. You know, we got to keep our kids safe if there's a chance, even a chance.
11: The alternate route has not yet been announced. This may require adjusting schedules for pickup and drop off at school bus stops.
13: All right. That is David Collins, WBAL TV. This is the text. Glenn Clark in for TJ Smith today. This is from Craig. And Craig said, if the school buses are not allowed to cross the bridge because it's unsafe, then it should be closed to everyone. And I feel like that's what a lot of people are feeling in this moment. It's ironic to hear from others that perhaps there had been other county entities that already said they had told their people to not cross the Warren Road Bridge anymore. But I do feel like there is a moment. I've joked, and I say joking, I'm telling you, it's really not that joking. I do live in the northern part of the county. I do regularly and have over the years since I moved up that way, I've taken the Warren Road Bridge. I don't take it every day. But anything, my kids go to school in Cockeysville, so anytime I'm doing anything involving my kids and their school, and like we'll be over there Friday for meet the teacher day, I will inevitably drive over this bridge. And there was something about last night, because I have a lot of times gotten to the bridge and been like, oh, right. Yeah. And I've started to have those feelings. But legitimately, just not even thinking about it, driving home from where I play Monday Night Trivia in Timonium, driving home last night, I was approaching the bridge, and for a legitimate second, I thought to myself, should I stop, turn around, and go another way? And it was the first time that I legitimately began to pull over. Now, I ultimately said, no, I'm not going to do that. I don't want to be hysterical about this. I don't want to be that guy. It's interesting to hear Delegate Guyton say she does not drive the bridge, and they've instructed staff not to drive the bridge. I think, to the point, Craig, you're right, but the problem is you're closing a major artery in that part of the county, and that's the problematic part about the city's threats. When someone gets hurt or dies because the bridge collapsed, whose fault will it be? I mean, it'll be the city that will be liable in that situation if they're found that the upkeep of the bridge was not up to par and that's the reason for the bridge's collapse. That would be the city's responsibility. It does feel like this has a lot to do with a leadership question. This texture says the fact that the two leaders of these jurisdictions who are politically affiliated can't even make an attempt to resolve this should tell everyone something. And it's a great point. It's a great point. It's not like you're talking about a Republican county executive, a Democratic mayor, or the other way around. It is Democratic leadership significantly in both jurisdictions. And oddly, someone might say, well, maybe I do appreciate that the jurisdiction, the leader of my jurisdiction is more concerned about me than they are about someone else. And it's really not about party affiliation. That's not what is driving the decisions that are being made here. I think that's what makes it also frustrating. Flying through these, sorry. Texter, we forgot there was another watershed bridge that collapsed last year, a very little one. What's the story on that one? Also up in the, I believe, Sparks area, the delegate did reference it, and I think it's part, as she said, part of the reason for the stress about the Warren Road Bridge is because of what happened with that bridge. Andy in Baltimore, along with the Warren Road Bridge, there's a Hanover Street Bridge with all the traffic diverted because of the Key Bridge debacle. The Hanover Street Bridge has concrete falling off the bottom of it when big trucks drive right over. When are they going to do something about that? And I have found that this topic, whenever we've discussed the Warren Road Bridge, it absolutely has gone to a greater infrastructure conversation. Because I think these frustrations that we are feeling aren't just about those of us that are impacted by the Warren Road Bridge. I do sense that it's more of you that are impacted by the infrastructure issues that you're dealing with in your communities and how easy it is for leadership to sort of say, well, it's not directly in front of me, or it's not my problem, or, well, I'm expecting this other jurisdiction to do something about it instead of just getting it done. For what it's worth, I know there are plenty of people in our audience that don't care for Mayor Mamdani in New York. But a lot of New Yorkers would tell you, hey, whatever I feel about, you know, socialism, what I've liked is this pothole process has worked. You call, you report a pothole, the pothole gets fixed. And from a political standpoint, there may be no greater winner than just fixing potholes. Does that solve all the problems? Does that make you the greatest leader of all time? Probably not. But there's nothing that we feel more than just infrastructure issues getting solved. Something directly in our life. And when it's solved, it feels like strong leadership. Let me squeeze Tom, who must be a neighbor of mine up in Moncton. Tom, good morning. You're on WBAL. Glenn Clark in for TJ.
4: Good to talk to you this morning. I'm a resident of the area, have been since I was a child. Back in the early 70s, there were actually three bridges that were closed that bus traffic going across. I went to Delaney and Cockeysville. Our buses had to go all the way almost to Hereford to get around all that because Delaney Valley Road was not a new bridge at the time.
13: My.
4: So this is not a new thing. This has happened over numerous times. Delaney Valley was weight limit on it. Warren Road was closed because they had to replace the concrete and paper mill the same way. They used to have concrete decks. So this is not a new issue. And, you know, maybe we should just close off all traffic going into Baltimore City and see how that works.
13: And they might, maybe they might have something to say about it, right? Maybe they might,
4: right.
13: They might approach it and say,
4: you know, they derive their resource, which is the Baltimore City watershed, from all the farms and watershed area in the north. And they pay nothing for the benefit of that. And I understand it goes back into the 1900s. But,
13: right.
4: You know, we have to protect their resource, and yet they will give us nothing back in return. It's a leadership that's currently in place is the problem. He only cares about Baltimore City and nothing else. And, he has to protect his people, that's for sure.
13: That's the reality. That's where he's at. And that's why, again, I can understand it, but it's not acceptable. Like, it can be both things.
4: This is not a new item. I mean,
13: right.
4: We're talking 1972. I think I was in, you know, seventh or eighth grade when this is going on. And like I said, we had to go almost to Hereford to get around the watershed. And we actually crossed a Phoenix Road Bridge, which just replaced in the last 2 years or so.
13: No doubt. Tom, you know? I appreciate it. I'm up against top
4: thank
13: of the
4: you so much.
13: Thank
4: Bye-bye.
13: You so much for the call. And somebody would say, hey, it's still even not at the end of the world if kids have to go a little bit further to get to school. But the point that was made about fire department saying we are not going to take the bridge and what that could mean and how that difference in time could lead to a different result, that is potentially life and death in that scenario. wrap up the hour when we come back in. Glenn Clark in for TJ Smith.
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5: 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Beltway inner loop on the brakes after Park Heights Avenue to the JFX. Along the way, multi-vehicle crash at Greenspring Avenue moved to the left shoulder. On the Beltway outer loop, there are delays leaving 795. They extend into the work site between Liberty Road and Security Boulevard, where the right lane is blocked. Everything is clear through the Harbor Tunnel as well as the Fort McHenry Tunnel. It is jammed 95 north in Harford County just after leaving Route 152. That goes into the work site blocking the left lane after Route 24. Southbound minor delays approaching Route 24, where they are also working in the left lane. A failed strut can turn any drive into a rough ride. 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
13: I've appreciated all of the feedback that we've gotten regarding the bridge and the frustrations, and I'm with it. And yes, as someone pointed out, when Tommy Clark from WBAL-TV reported about the bridge, the actual engineer said, I won't drive over the bridge either, which also then led to me having to think about it a lot more myself. All right, coming up in the 12 o'clock hour, when you hear the words measles outbreak, it's easy to panic and say, well, this isn't good. But what do we actually need to know? What actually is the concern level? We're going to chat about that. Dr. Terry Penn, MedStar Health emergency physician, a master's in global infectious disease, much more qualified than I am about the topic. That's after Caitlin and the news. Glenn Clark in for TJ Smith.
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8: Mostly sunny, 79. I'm Caitlin Bancroft. We hear from the family of the man who died after a confrontation with Baltimore County Police. And a measles outbreak has been declared in three counties, what health officials are saying when we come back. But first, the latest from ABC News at 12 noon.
15: From ABC News, I'm Michelle Franzen. The divide between the U.S. and one of its top trading partners is deepening. Canada leaders detailing plans for retaliatory tariffs on U.S. goods set to begin September 8th. Canada's finance minister, François-Philippe Champagne, says the hikes will match the U.S. imposed 50% tariffs on certain Canadian imports already in effect.
16: We will meet the moment together.
15: ABC's Karen Travers has more on the brewing trade war.
17: Why is Canada doing this? Of course, we heard the Prime Minister say that they're in a trade war right now. They feel attacked and they have to respond. A senior Canadian government official said that they're doing this to level the playing field and protect Canadian companies, and that this is a necessary move. The President today said that of all the countries he deals with, Canada is the most difficult and unreasonable.
15: Fire crews in Nevada continuing to battle the Hawk Fire near Reno. More than 60,000 people have been evacuated northwest of Reno, and more than 15,000 acres have burned so far. Meantime, in Texas, a new blaze has exploded near Dallas, scorching 50,000 acres so far. In Massachusetts, prosecutors are expected to wrap up testimony from rebuttal witnesses today in the Lindsay Clancy trial. The mother is charged with killing her three children. Defense attorneys argue Clancy suffered from postpartum psychosis. ABC's Peter Harlambous says a forensic psychologist is on the stand today disputing the claim.
18: Tried to cast doubt on the argument that it was psychosis by highlighting that she only heard this voice in her head once, that her systems were kind of inconsistent with that, that she was more likely disassociating in those moments.
15: Closing arguments expected to begin this week. Pennsylvania's health department says two people have died in the state due to measles. There are the first deaths in the state from measles in 35 years. The CDC shows there are a record number of measles cases nationally for a second straight year, with 27 700 cases reported across 45 states. 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
8: At 12:02, good afternoon. I'm Caitlin Bancroft. The family of a man who died after an encounter with Baltimore County Police, they have filed a federal civil rights lawsuit surrounding his death.
19: Investigators say in February, Samuel Brown, known to many as Big Sam, was asleep in his car along Security Boulevard in Gwin Oak. Attorney Malcolm Ruff says,
20: "We know that police restraint is possible. We know that de-escalation is possible. We know that patience is possible, because we've seen law enforcement officers across this country exhibit that restraint."
19: Brown later got out of the car. Body cam video shows Brown moving closer to the officer. That's when the officer punched Brown. He fell to the ground and suffered brain damage. He died 2 weeks later. Maryland's attorney general says there is insufficient evidence to prove that the officer committed a crime in connection to his death. Phil Yakubuski, WBAL News Radio, 1090 and FM 101.5.
8: There was a barricade situation in Baltimore City on Darley Avenue this morning. Police arrived on the scene, and the barricade lasted for around 2 hours. Officers say a suspect was taken into custody without incident, and all roads were reopened. A warning from the Maryland Department of Health, which has declared a measles outbreak in 3 counties.
21: The measles outbreak, according to Dr. Meg Sullivan here with the Maryland Department of Health at State Center, includes
22: St. Mary's County, Carroll County, and Cecil counties, after also announcing 14 new confirmed cases of measles in unvaccinated Maryland residents.
21: She says measles is highly contagious, but that said, adds the overall risk of getting measles remains low if you're fully vaccinated. And most of these cases, she says, occurred among household contacts with no evidence of widespread community transmission.
8: That's WBAL's Scott Wyckoff reporting. Coming up after traffic and weather, school bus routes being changed in Baltimore County to keep students safe. More on that, but first, we have the latest with traffic and weather. 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
5: This report brought to you by the Maryland Department of Transportation State Highway Administration. Beltway outer loop between Greenspring Avenue and Security Boulevard. Work zone in the right lane. Very little in the way of slow traffic. There are delays on the west side passing Liberty Road. Working before Security Boulevard on the outer loop in the right lane. Brief inner loop slowdowns between Greenspring Avenue and the JFX. 95 in Harford County Road work just north of the interchange with Route 24. They have the left lane blocked both directions of 95. It is crawling northbound just after passing Route 152. Southbound, the stop and go begins after Route 543. I'm Dan Hoffer, WBAL News Radio 1090 and FM 101.5.
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9: Weather.
23: Plenty of sunshine again today, low humidity, and below average temperatures in store this afternoon with a high of 82. Tonight will be mostly clear and cool with a low down near 63 degrees. By Wednesday afternoon, partly to mostly sunny with a stray shower possibly developing late at night. Otherwise, a warm day with highs back in the mid-80s. And then chances for showers and thunderstorms ramping up as we head through Thursday. I'm meteorologist Alina Lee on WBAL News Radio 1090 and FM 101.5.
8: It's been sunny all morning here on TV Hill, but now we have a mix of sun and clouds, 79.
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10: Now, the news continues.
8: Well, ahead of the new school year in Baltimore County, school bus routes are being rerouted to avoid the Warren Road Bridge. In December, an inspection of the bridge showed secondary steel beams were deteriorating faster than anticipated. Residents, they agree with this decision to reroute buses that use the bridge out of an abundance of caution. New developments in the ongoing Towson Peeping Tom cases. The third of three defendants charged in connection with the incidents appeared in court for trial, but the trial did not happen. Here's more from WBAL TV 11's Kate Amara.
25: The last of the three defendants charged with peeping into windows here at the Donnybrook Apartments appeared for day one of his bench trial in district court and told the judge he wants a jury trial now. And so the case against 55-year-old Andrade Robinson moves to circuit court.
26: Everyone was kind of scared that that was happening, like, right around here, especially near school, too.
25: The state says Robinson carried a stepladder around to make his peeping easier. The defense contends Robinson used the ladder to dumpster dive for items to resell.
8: Officials in Annapolis, they're giving an update today at the work that's underway to transform the city dock. Mayor Jared Littman held his first press conference as mayor at the construction site, giving an update on the project. The work includes a new park and other improvements designed to better protect downtown Annapolis from flooding. And a warning from Anne Arundel County Police about a spike in airbag thefts. They say thieves are mostly targeting driver-side airbags on Honda Civics, Accords, and HRVs, but all Honda drivers should be vigilant. The Orioles are in St. Louis taking on the Cardinals tonight with WBAL's pregame coverage starting after the 6:30 news and first pitch at 7:45. I'm Caitlin Bancroft, WBAL News Radio 1090 and FM 101.5.
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21: The measles outbreak, according to Dr. Meg Sullivan here with the Maryland Department of Health at State Center, includes
22: St. Mary's County, Carroll County, and Cecil counties, after also announcing 14 new confirmed cases of measles in unvaccinated Maryland residents.
21: She says measles is highly contagious, but that said, adds the overall risk of getting measles remains low if you're fully vaccinated. And most of these cases, she says, occurred among household contacts with no evidence of widespread community transmission.
13: Scott Wyckoff reporting for WBAL. Glenn Clark in for TJ Smith today. So yeah, when I hear the words measles outbreak, I think, oh, that's not good. But admittedly, I don't know exactly what it means. So I want to try to get a little bit more information. Joining us now, Dr. Terry Penn, MedStar Health emergency physician and with a master's in global infectious disease. Dr. Penn, thank you so much for taking the time for us this afternoon. Really appreciate you doing this. Glenn Clark here. I just wondered if you could start with what is the impact when we hear the words measles outbreak, what is the actual impact on the state of Maryland?
0: So luckily, the state of Maryland has a very high vaccination rate. So the chances of widespread disease are low. However, those people who are immunocompromised, like cancer patients or infants or pregnant women, have a high risk of catching measles. So, of course, we are worried about those particular people.
13: Is it as simple as if you are vaccinated for measles, you have nothing to worry about?
0: It's literally like 99% effective if you have been vaccinated. And that's the two vaccinations that we typically get as children. One we get between the ages of 12 and 15 months, and then one between the age of 2 to 5 years.
13: Is there, like, I got to imagine there are people that are confused and concerned because they don't, I'll give you an example of this, doctor. I was recently asked about my vaccination history because I took a trip to Tanzania this summer. And I said, well, I'm pretty sure I got all of them, right? Like, that's what I remember. But I don't know. Is there a concern for people that, like, think they were vaccinated, as you point, but they don't know and what they should be doing when they hear something like, again, the words measles outbreak?
0: So, yes, if people think that or are not sure about their vaccination status, they can get another MMR vaccine,
13: which
0: is the measles, mumps, rubella vaccine.
13: And that, again, you can do that at any age.
0: At any age.
13: And it seems like it really is this simple, as you get the vaccine and you're okay. So I guess the question becomes, what does this mean for someone who might not be vaccinated? Again, even within the reporting we hear, there's not been a lot of public transmission. It seems like it's not a high concern level.
0: And it's not. So just to give a point, so a lot of people are worried about children catching the measles, and they should be. There are complications that occur when you get it as a child. However, in the state of Maryland, you have to have the MMR vaccine, actually both of them, before you can start public school here. As far as not being vaccinated, there is a such thing as herd immunity, but for something like measles, you have to have 96% herd immunity, meaning 96% of the people around you need to be vaccinated for you to be unvaccinated and not worry about it.
13: Dr. Terry Penn is with us here on WBAL, MedStar Health emergency physician. Dr. Penn, I'll go a step further. If if there is a situation where someone doesn't know that if they are vaccinated, like should they be watching out for symptoms? Is this going too far? Is this not something we should be worried about? Or should we be watching out for something related to measles?
0: Now, if you are not sure about your vaccination status and for whatever reason you can't get a vaccine and you may have come in contact with someone who has the measles, then yes, there are things you can look out for. Typically, it takes about 14 days after exposure for you to start having symptoms. And typically the symptoms are cough, inflammation of the eyes, and then rash, fever, feeling horrible, malaise, and you can actually have diarrhea. The problem is you are infectious 4 days before the rash starts and then for 4 days after the rash starts. So you may be passing it along before you even start to get the symptoms, which is why it is so contagious.
13: I guess that was kind of what I wanted to follow up about, doctor, is because if it's someone would say, hey, if there's not been a lot of public, how are people getting the measles if there isn't a public outbreak?
0: That's a very good question. And in these particular cases, I cannot speak to what the how the primary case was caused. But within the household, it's assumed, they actually say everybody's been unvaccinated. So when one person gets the measles virus in the household, they just spread it around the household because no one else is vaccinated.
13: There is, of course, unfortunately, Dr. Penn, and I know it becomes more of a political issue, which seems crazy, but there is, communities where there is reluctance to vaccines. What can we say about the measles vaccine for those that for some reason have been, I don't know, on the fence, maybe not put their kids in school because of, how do we talk about this without it becoming a political issue?
0: It's very hard just because it has been so politicized recently. But what I like to point out is that with measles, everybody thinks it's just a rash, a cough, a fever, and you get over it. But you can actually get complications in 30% of the cases 1 month after infection. And then children who have measles have a high risk for late complications such as pneumonia, malnutrition, and even blindness. So those things by themselves should make people think twice about wanting to get the vaccine to prevent this from ever happening.
13: All right, just to recap, the messaging that we're getting is we shouldn't be panicked. This is not but it's as simple as reminding everyone, make sure, and to your point, even if you're not sure, it can't hurt. If you already got a measles vaccine as a kid and you're just not sure, it cannot hurt you if you go get another one as an adult.
0: Correct.
13: It seems pretty simple to me. Dr. Penn, greatly appreciated. I think it really helps to limit the hysteria that can sometimes come when we hear words like this. Appreciate you taking the time for us. Thanks so much for joining us.
0: Thank you for having me on.
13: Dr. Terry Penn, MedStar Health. And again, I acknowledge that, because I don't think about things like this, when I just see measles outbreak as a headline, I say, oh, I don't like that. What Dr. Penn, of course, alludes to is the difficulty of this conversation, which is this speaks to how kind of crazy it is that this has become a political topic. It really does seem simple. Go get your measles vaccination. If for some reason you didn't get vaccinated as a kid, this is done. You have nothing to worry about. But we have been so, in instances, vehemently anti-vaccination that the numbers seem to be growing. And of course, there are certain figures within the administration that have maybe helped in making or allowing others to feel justified in their decisions. A few texts that have come in that I just want to respond to. Someone said, are we seeing a measles outbreak due to so many illegal children in Maryland? I heard somebody bring that up this morning as well. You still have to prove vaccination in order to get into school. Whatever your beliefs are about, whether or not those that are the children of undocumented immigrants, illegal immigrants, should be able to go to school, even if they're undocumented, they still have to prove that they have been vaccinated in order to get into school.
1: Oh, no, I'm sorry. Yeah, I think you
13: So that's the reality. So no, there wouldn't be a parallel. Again, the only way that could happen is if somehow the standards were rolled back. And then if that were to be the case, then obviously you'd have a bigger problem, whether it was undocumented or illegal or just those that are choosing not getting vaccinated. But the standard is you have to be vaccinated for measles in order to be in school. I want to talk a little bit more about the politicization of this and the dangers that have come. And some responsibility on all sides related to why we might be seeing things like this and the fallout from how we handled COVID and the COVID vaccine. I want to discuss that next. Glenn Clark in for TJ Smith here on WBAL.
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1: This report brought to you by Allstate. I-95 northbound just after Route 24. Roadwork blocks the left lane. The traffic jam begins not long after passing Route 152. Southbound, they're working at Route 24 in the left lane as well, and it is heavy after Route 543. Beltway traffic, Outer Loop west side on the brakes passing Liberty Road. There's work ahead just before Security Boulevard. That has the right lane blocked. DW Parkway, slowing southbound between Route 32 and Route 198. 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
21: With Carroll County, along with St. Mary's and Cecil counties included in this outbreak of measles here in Maryland, the best advice from Dr. Meg Sullivan with the Maryland Health Department here at State Center is
22: that we are encouraging Marylanders to check their vaccination status and get up to date on the MMR vaccine if they are not vaccinated.
21: She says these 14 new cases of measles are all with unvaccinated patients occurring from household contacts, so there hasn't been any evidence, she says, of any widespread community transmissions to be concerned about.
13: And that's Scott Wyckoff reporting for WBAL, and as we just chatted with Dr. Terry Penn, for the most part, there's very little reason to be fearful related to this measles outbreak here in the state of Maryland. If you're vaccinated, you're good. She said 99% effectiveness. The question becomes, why are so many unvaccinated that we can have an outbreak in the state of Maryland? Some numbers that jump out, and I was diving in on this in the Pew Research Center, and a couple that really jumped out at me. Support for requiring the MMR vaccine for public school attendance fell from 82% in 2019 to just 69% in 2025, which is a significant drop. That's not, hey, we just happened to poll a few of the different people. That's suggesting that there something has really changed in public opinion. And I think we all can kind of figure out what that might be. That's, of course, the COVID, the pandemic in 2020. And how highly politicized COVID vaccines were. And how much skepticism came along with COVID vaccines. And probably as well, how much they were, in a way, kind of militarized And the fact that it forced, I think, a lot of people further to one side. Maybe not forced, but helped push people. And so I bring this topic up, not to try to both sides it, because I'm not going to sit here and tell you that I'm in favor of vaccine skepticism. I'm not. And if you're an anti-vaxxer, I'm not trying to tell you that I think you should be banned from society. But, you know, I do believe overwhelmingly that vaccines are safe and that we shouldn't have kids in schools without being vaccinated. I would be in the 69% that still feel that way for moments like this. I do think that there is a line of we did almost certainly go too far. There's no doubt in my mind that in trying to get people to take the COVID vaccine, we created an air where it was punitive for those who didn't. Now, that's been over-dramatized as well. The suggestion that, like, if I felt like if I didn't get the vaccine, I was going to have to go to jail. That's not true. Now, people did lose jobs, and that's led to legal disputes. And in some places, they had every right to tell you, this is the way it's going to go. Either you're going to get the vaccine or you're going to lose your job. In some places, they did not have the right to tell you to do that. And those legal situations are still playing out to this day. But almost certainly, that air, the temperature during that time, made some people who might otherwise have said, yeah, I think kids should get vaccinated, say, whoa, whoa, whoa, if this is what it's going to be, I'm not sure I'm on board. And I do think that we need to look back on it. And that doesn't mean that I think that it was necessarily the spirit was incorrect. I do believe that the spirit of we want to try to get out of this as quickly as we possibly can was right, and that many missteps occurred in that process. And I would like questions answered about that, too. I would have liked to have heard more from Dr. Fauci when he went in front of Congress. I don't know if Congress is the right place because most of that becomes, you know, political theater. But I would like those answers. I would like to know more about how it occurred. Yes, I acknowledge that. How decisions were made that got us to this point. But it does concern me. And I do think there is a parallel between that time in our country and why there is greater vaccine skepticism and how we get to this point where we have measles outbreaks, which just feels every time you hear it like, what are we talking about? How are we getting here? How is this the point? It absolutely feels like there is connective tissue there. 410-467-WBAL is the phone number. 410-467-9225. The Green Solutions Remodeling.com text line. I've heard from a lot of people about this. Dismissal of a parallel. This is the person who asked about undocumented immigrants. Dismissal of a parallel is silly because they don't have to be vaccinated to come here or have contact with others outside of a school setting. You still have to be vaccinated to get into the school. I get what you're saying. If you're saying, you know, this could have occurred with kids that were playing or something along those lines. I guess that's true. That is possible. It just wouldn't be related uniquely to schools in that situation. From this texter, Mr. Clark, it's only really become a big political hullabaloo since Trump's been involved with our government. All the loony people that he has hired are making decisions based on not that great of a level of evidence, especially coming from a guy like RFK Jr. He just does not come across as being credible or knowledgeable. And look, I have never been in favor of giving greater breath to anyone who is questioning vaccines, which doesn't mean that I don't think that we should constantly have leaders who are making sure all the time, but giving breath to it, I think is problematic. Giving greater breath and allowing more people to say, I like the cut of this guy's jib. Question everything. That's where it becomes concerning for me. This person years ago, you couldn't go to school unless you would prove that you had your vaccinations. What has happened since then? No, that's still the case. That is still the case. I mean, if you were really cynic, I guess somebody would say, is it possible that you can, fake that? I don't know. I'd have to really dive into that and figure out if that's possible. I do think there are a lot of people, though, that are like me. I brought up the story when we were talking to Dr. Penn. My family did travel to Tanzania this summer. And as you might imagine, in making a trip to Africa, we had to be on top of a lot of things vaccination-wise. And when I went to meet with my doctor said, well, when did you get this vaccination? And I literally just shrugged my shoulders. Now, you might sit there and say, dude, what does that say about you as an adult that you don't know that information? But I hadn't thought about it in forever. I know I got these vaccinations as kids. I know my parents weren't anti-vaxxers. I know that I went to public school. So I know I was getting vaccinated. I just don't know when it was. And I have no idea. And it's funny because I said to the doctor, I'm like, isn't there like a, can't you find this? You're the doctor. Like, isn't there some like global medical chart that you can look up and you can say, hey, here's when young Glenn Clark got his MMR. But I do think there is an amount of that. There's an amount of people that assume that they've been vaccinated, that just for whatever reason, they didn't go to public school. Their parents did question vaccines. They come from a different place where, it didn't require vaccines. I think that exists. And I do think the messaging from Dr. Penn is relevant, which is just go get another vaccine. It's okay. It's not going to hurt you. Just go get another one. If you got it, you don't need to worry about it. But if you have any doubt whatsoever, just go get another MMR vaccine. And all's good. You have nothing to worry about at that point, which I think is important. All right, coming up here on WBAL, I want to get into a topic that I've been thinking about a lot. And I heard C4 and Brian discussing it this morning. And I have become disturbed by, but disturbed in part because I think that the co-opting of the Lindsey Clancy case has actually led to us drowning out what should be a relevant conversation that comes from it. I do think we need to talk about postpartum depression and how real it is. But I think that the fans, the sort of stan culture that has surrounded Lindsey Clancy, is making it more difficult for us to have that conversation because we're just dismissing everyone. We'll discuss that next after Caitlin Bancroft and the news. Glenn Clark in for TJ Smith.
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8: Partly cloudy, 79 at 12:30. Good afternoon. I'm Caitlin Bancroft. The family of a man who died after an encounter with Baltimore County Police, they have filed a federal civil rights lawsuit surrounding his death. That's after the attorney general said there was insufficient evidence to prove the officer committed a crime and declined to file charges. The family making that announcement today alongside their attorneys. A suspect taken into custody during that barricade situation in Baltimore City this morning. A massive police presence was on the scene of Darley Avenue for around 2 hours. All roads have reopened and the scene is clear. As the new school year gets underway in our state, health officials, they're warning of a measles outbreak in 3 counties after 14 new cases were confirmed. The counties include St. Mary's, Carroll, and Cecil counties. However, health officials do say there is no evidence of widespread community transmission, with most cases occurring among those in the same household. From the ABC News desk, Canada is announcing retaliatory tariffs against the United States after President Trump threatened new 50% tariffs on Canadian vehicles, auto parts, and steel. The president also taking to social media to say he is considering renaming Lake Ontario Lake America. The first measles-related deaths of the year have been reported in Pennsylvania, where 2 people, both unvaccinated, have died. And starting today, Uber is launching live video streaming for Uber teen accounts, allowing parents to view a teen's ride in real time, giving them a way to check in on teens riding alone. Steve Warren and Brian Neiman continued their week-long spotlight on area schools when they talked to Baltimore County Superintendent Dr. William Heiser tomorrow morning after the 8 o'clock news. I'm Caitlin Bancroft, WBAL News Radio 1090 and FM 101.5.
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9: Traffic.
1: I-95 northbound just after Route 24. Roadwork blocks the left lane and the traffic jam starts after passing Route 152. On the southbound side, there's work at Route 24 in the left lane. Those delays beginning after passing Route 543. Beltway on the west side of the city, there's a project on the outer loop between Liberty Road and Security Boulevard. It's blocking the right lane. That slow traffic starts just after passing 795. Tapping the brakes on the BW Parkway southbound between Route 32 and Route 198. Nothing in the way through the Harbor Tunnel or the Fort McHenry Tunnel. WBAL-TV 11 weather, partly cloudy skies today, high temperatures in the low 80s, mainly clear overnight with lows in the mid-60s, then generally sunny tomorrow with a few afternoon clouds, highs in the mid-80s. I'm Dan Hoffer, WBAL News Radio 1090 and FM 101.5.
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4: We're here to send one message, and that message is that it should not take tragedy for people to start paying attention to mental health.
14: And I organized the Stand in Peace for Lindsay event today at the Plymouth Superior Courthouse. I originally organized it because there was just one day in court that Lindsay was in shambles, and I couldn't stop thinking about her. We had hundreds of people here at the courthouse today, women and men dressed in pink in support of Lindsay and to raise awareness for postpartum depression, postpartum psychosis, and mental health crisis all over the world.
13: It's courtesy of the Associated Press. Glenn Clark in for TJ Smith today, and we are nearing the end of the trial of Lindsay Clancy, the Massachusetts woman who was accused of and has not really debated the facts that she was responsible for killing her three children back in 2023, and then ultimately a warning, because this conversation will involve attempting to commit suicide as well afterwards. And we're nearing the end of the trial, and it has become a far more complicated conversation than I think a lot of people expected, because the arguments that are being presented for Lindsay Clancy have been related to the effect that severe postpartum depression had on her. And that's the reason why these events occurred. Not defending that she didn't do it, but that she shouldn't be held criminally responsible for these actions because of the impact of severe postpartum depression. I want to read a little bit from this story from the New York Times. New York Times, this story authored by Shayla Dewan. Tasha Kennedy woke up at 4 a.m. on Thursday, donned a pink T-shirt, and drove to the courthouse in Plymouth, Massachusetts to show support for Lindsay Clancy, the mother on trial for killing her three young children. Miss Kenny, a teacher who lives 90 minutes away, joined hundreds of other pink-clad women gathered on the courthouse lawn because she had suffered from severe postpartum depression after the birth of her daughter a decade ago. And she believes the Clancy children could have been saved if the warning signs had been heeded. It goes on. As Americans have been riveted by the televised trial of a woman accused of the most incomprehensible of crimes, the Clancy family's tragedy has also become a case in point for all manner of perceived societal ills. For many, it is evidence that the United States neglects new mothers and fails to properly care for maternal mental health. Others are outraged that the methodical killing of three innocents could be treated as anything other than murder. They see the nearly $1 million that has been donated to a fund for Miss Clancy's parents as evidence of cultural rot. I mentioned earlier in the show, I'm interested in crime documentaries. These are things that I watch. And because of that, I often do find myself being a bit more invested in stories like this than I should be. This has nothing to do with me. I have no part in it. It is sensational. It is awful. It feels like gawking when I end up showing interest in it. But like so many of us, I can't help myself. There is such attention paid to it. There are so many theories that are put out. It's easy to get swept up by these things, particularly online. And so I did find myself interested in the Lindsey Clancy case, but it felt pretty simplistic to me. The parallel that I found myself making was, look, people do terrible, awful things when they're drunk. You may remember the story out of South Carolina, where a bride was killed by a drunk driver just hours after her wedding. Another sensationalized story, right? But even if that person that was responsible was an alcoholic, which alcoholism is a disease, we wouldn't attempt to say this person shouldn't be held criminally responsible because they had a disease. We understand that you are still responsible for your actions. And there is a difference between this and an insanity plea. Like, in that situation, you are pleading guilty. And insanity pleas work so rarely, and I think a lot of us have skepticism about any time that an insanity plea has been effective. But this seemed very simple to me. You can explain it, but you can't excuse it. I can believe that this person was driven to a place of psychosis by the stress that she was dealing with. I believe it's real. We talk not nearly enough about postpartum depression and support for new mothers in this country. Like, it is a real thing. And the pressures that so many feel about, you know, whatever it is, their place in society, their professional opportunities, it merely adds to what they're dealing with related to postpartum depression. Postpartum depression is incredibly real. And I think that's what bothers me so much about this. Because it feels to me like a very real conversation that should be had about postpartum depression is instead being lost. Because when we hear about the people that go and show up in pink and are Lindsey Clancy supporters, the easiest thing broadly for society to do is say, are these people insane? Are they all nuts? How could they possibly support someone who killed her family? And so we miss the message about postpartum depression in the process. We miss any reasonable conversation about whether or not there is enough support for new mothers, that we are capable of recognizing the warning signs. Because instead, and I think in some cases, these people might be nuts. There just might be people who get swept up in fanaticism, which feels crazy. But we see it in other forms of culture. We see it with other famous people or celebrities. That there's this stand, whatever Taylor Swift does, it doesn't matter. She's Taylor Swift. And I think for some of these people that have become significant supporters, there is an amount of stan culture. This is a famous person, and I'm just obsessed with a famous person. I think there's a lot of other people who have a much more nuanced message that they're trying to offer. But again, I feel like it's getting swept away in the process. I'm going to get to you, 410-467-WBAO. 410-467-9225. Your reaction to these fanatical supporters of Lindsey Clancy as she's gone through this trial. Just a little bit more from the New York Times. And this, you know, story that is about these fanatical supporters. Jonathan Hatami, a child abuse prosecutor in Los Angeles County, said in an interview that he was disturbed that people seemed more worried about Miss Clancy than the children, ages 5, 3, and 8 months, that she has admitted to having killed. While there are important issues

0: Thank you so much for taking my call. I had a similar story. My daughter got married. Her husband didn't want her to work. She had stereotypes children right behind the other. You don't know what's going on behind closed doors in a marriage. Well, all of a sudden, he jumped up and ran off with some young girl, no kind of notice or anything, and she almost snapped. We had to go in and get the children. What I'm trying to say is, don't make judgment calls. Some of her marriage, I'm not saying that her husband drove her crazy, but she had stereotypes children and she just had another young baby. It's such a thing, folks, as mental health, and there's such a thing as going crazy in a bad marriage. I'm not saying that she did the excusing her from killing her children, but I think as a society, we need to take a closer look at mental health.
1: There's a lot here, and I just want to kind of quickly respond to them, because that the last point that you made, I am in utter and complete agreement with, right? Like, we must discuss that further. But the way that we stated, and I think that's the word I'm worried about, the messaging of these fanatical supporters of Lindsey Clancy's, it feels like we are making excuses. And that while all of that might be true, it's possible that there are a million mitigating circumstances here. None of that can in any way justify these actions.
0: You can't justify her actions. No, you cannot. But you have to look surface deeper that what she did was horrible and unthinkable. But what kind of mindset is that? What kind of, the truth of the matter is she went crazy, to put it in colloquial terms. And I don't know how we handle that, but I know one thing, with firsthand experience from what happened to my daughter, it can happen. And some of these marriages that look good on the outside are not as good as you think. And she was not a very strong person. She was dependent on him. She loved him. And then he jumped up and left from all his church going and Bible quoting. It's real out here. Life is not a Hallmark movie, sir.
1: I don't disagree with that whatsoever. Marie, I appreciate the phone call. And I want to hear from more about this, because I understand everything Marie is saying. But the message to me still gets lost. It feels like a but instead of an and. And I feel like there is an appropriate way to have a conversation that is an and. Yes, what happened here is unacceptable and I'd like to talk about it. But it feels more as though it's an attempted defense of the person's actions. Look, that she still, like, the process hasn't ended. The court is still going to have their say here. That, I think, is the issue that a lot of us are feeling about the messaging of this. That, sure, let's talk about mental health. Let's talk about postpartum depression. Let's talk about all of these things. But none of it, there is no amount of that that you can present to me or to, I think, most of us that would ever make us say, hey, this person actually is a victim. Might have been awful, might have dealt with truly terrible things, but you're still responsible for your actions and made the choice. I want to hear from more of you. 410-467-WBAL, reacting to these fanatical supporters of Lindsey Clancy and what to make of it here on WBAL.
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4: 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I-95 near Route 24 roadwork blocks the left lane, both northbound and southbound. Slow traffic starting northbound after Route 152. Southbound it begins after Route 543. Serious accident on Route 1 Conowingo Road by Kalmia Road. It is blocked in both directions. Beltway construction work outer loop between Liberty Road and Security Boulevard. It's the right lane that is blocked and the traffic starts to slow down after passing 795. 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
5: Tuesday, August 25th. Measles outbreak in three Maryland counties. Baltimore County school buses detoured from Warren Road Bridge. Supreme Court upholds Trump policy on

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6: I'm Caitlin Bancroft. A civil lawsuit filed from the family of the man who died after an encounter with Baltimore County Police. And Mayor Brandon Scott tours a block once plagued by vacant homes, illegal dumping, and drug activity. 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
8: It was wonderful to see so many women come together to support such a wonderful cause.
9: I think that the intention of gathering today was strictly to show our support. We wanted Lindsay, her legal team, and the public to know that regardless of what happened in that house in January of 2023, we understand that Lindsay asked for help and it was not given. And as women, we understand that that was a failure. And regardless, she deserved better.
10: I know she appreciates the outpouring of support from all these people. It's amazing.
11: That's more from the AP regarding these kind of fanatical supporters of Lindsay Clancy, the woman who is still on trial and the trial is winding down in Massachusetts, but has never suggested that she did not kill her three children. It's just that she believes, and her team believes, she shouldn't be held criminally responsible for those deaths. And this trial has sort of ignited this completely different world in this different conversation in a car that you just heard from, where the focus sort of seems to be on anything other than the actual actions of the person. And I do understand that it is a complicated conversation broadly in general, and that people go through very real things and may have needed help for things they weren't provided help for. But I think that messaging gets lost, because when we see this or hear it, all we hear is what are you talking about? You are supporting someone who killed three kids. Look, I'm open to hearing. I let Marie say what she wanted to say. I want to hear any level of it. 410-467-WBAL is the phone number. Jay has been hanging on. Jay, good afternoon. You're on WBAL with Glenn Clark in for TJ Smith.
12: Hey, how you doing today, Glenn?
11: I'm all right, Jay.
12: I just want to say, you know, it's pretty sad that, you know, we've come to a place where we live in a world where three innocent children can lose their lives, and we lose focus of that and try to justify it. I mean, I understand that mental health is a real thing.
11: Right.
12: I'm an advocate for mental health. However, there is a such thing called accountability.
11: Yes.
12: And regardless of your state of mind, your state of being, you have to be held accountable for something this heinous and egregious, especially when there's three children. One is too many, but three children lost their lives. And I think that if they don't hold this woman accountable, the message that it sends to people out there is that it is completely okay to just act out on whatever you may be going through and then blame mental health instead of the person taking accountability for their actions. I mean, I think if they really hold this woman accountable, maybe this will be something that will prompt people to really go out there and seek help, opposed to, you know, I mean, even down to the attempted suicide. I mean, you jump from a window that's 15 feet up.
11: Mm-hmm. Well, look, and it's clear, and Jay, I appreciate the phone call, and I think we largely agree about this. I think to me, one of the things that jumps out about this to me is that I think most people, there are absolutely cold criminals. I'm not trying to suggest they don't exist. People who know exactly what they're doing, who are in very much their right state of mind and have premeditated it. But I think a lot of crimes that are committed are people that lose the ability to think or to process in those moments. They're just, they can't do it. And yes, it does concern me that, like, what percentage of crime that is committed would be by people that were not in their right mind? And is not, do we blame the circumstances? Again, I'm going to let the trial play out and react to that then. But to me, it really is about the fanatical support that's kind of wild to me. This caller asked to remain anonymous. I'm sure there's sensitive topics involved. Caller, good afternoon. You're on with Glenn Clark in for TJ Smith.
3: Yes, sir. Thank you. I'm not sure how they handle it up there, but here in Maryland, you could plead guilty, you know, not guilty by reason of insanity, and then you're transferred to Clifton T. Perkins for evaluation. If they, in fact, find you insane, then Perkins keeps you there until you are considered to be sane, at which point the judge, you'll go back to the judge for a sentencing evaluation. You're not immediately released. You're incarcerated because you were insane at the time. That could be. But you're not immediately released. And as for the people, the sensationalism of people just fighting around, I think it's just their 15 minutes of fame. Sure, you know, the girl.
11: No, they want to be around something. Yeah, and they want to be attention to it.
3: Sensational. In Maryland, you have a place for that.
11: Yeah, I appreciate the call. Now, look, so few insanity pleas are actually successful, and that's why I think it's rarely used, even by defense attorneys, as an attempt, because it's I got to look up the percentage again, but it's incredibly low, the percentage of successful insanity pleas. Let me get to Kathy in Glen Burnie. Kathy, good afternoon. Your thoughts?
13: Yeah, how you doing?
11: I'm all right.
13: I'll tell you why she did it. She knew what she was doing. She did it because she just had that baby, and her husband was running on her. And they do that now. The parent will spite the other spouse because they figure that's a good way to really hurt him, is kill the kids. I know she knows what she was doing. She could have took those kids to a shelter or ran away herself and or whatever. No, I don't buy it. I don't buy it.
11: Kathy, I appreciate it. And look, I can't say that with certainty. I don't know that. But again, I think a lot of us are feeling that way and is going to try to keep the conversation related to those that are so vocal in their support of her. I think those fears as well are enough for me to say why? Why does this exist? And again, as I said the entire time, anyone who says, there is no excuse whatsoever for these actions, I just also like to have a conversation about this other topic, I'm with you. But the fanatical support is wild. Let's pause the conversation here. C4 has today's Daily Briefing.
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15: Those numbers correspond with Maryland State Standardized Test, the old MCAT test, when it comes to reading, or what they call English Language Arts, that's the 51, and 27% when it comes to mathematics. Those numbers in any type of measurement are failing numbers, are they not? But now that we're into the sixth year, almost, of this whole effort that we know as the blueprint for Maryland's future, the old Kerbin Education Program, that's what we're scoring on statewide standardized tests. And we've only seen about a 1% increase each year throughout those 4 to 5 years, almost six now, with this particular test. So what are we to make of this as we begin the 2026-2027 school year? Well, let me tell you what. We're talking with area school superintendents, whether it's Howard County, Baltimore County, Anne Arundel County, Baltimore City, even, you know, we're going to talk with Carroll County folks. We're talking about how we can improve, particularly on the reading, because the reading corresponds with the science, math, and everything else. What they're talking about is adding additional coaches now into the classroom, reading coaches, that will help when it comes to bringing up the young people who are not performing well and getting them to get that 51% a little higher each year. I don't know if coaches are going to do it alone, but I do know this much, that when it comes to the blueprint's promises, what they had told us that they were going to be able to do, the types of increases or outcomes we were supposed to get, we're not seeing it for $4 billion a year. And I know it's raining on the parade to start the 2026-2027 school year, talking negatives, but you can't help it when you look at the poor outcomes that we have in many jurisdictions across our state. So we'll see whether or not this year is going to show any significant increases when it comes to math or English. But looking at the last few years, I don't think so. 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
11: All right, obviously, this is getting a lot of feedback, so we're going to continue the conversation. And as much of it as it's about the trial itself, the trial still isn't over, so I'm still going to let that play out. I'm just really interested in this. I keep using the word fanatical because that's what it looks like to me and that's what it feels like. And I don't know that it's the case for everyone who's showing up and supporting Lindsey Clancy at this trial. I think there are people that just really do want to talk about mental health, postpartum depression. But it looks like almost fanatical support for someone accused of killing three kids. What do you make of it? We'll continue that conversation next after Caitlin Bancroft in the news. Glenn Clark in for TJ Smith.
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6: Partly cloudy, 81. Good afternoon. I'm Caitlin Bancroft. The family of a man killed during a confrontation with Baltimore County Police speaks out. And Baltimore Mayor Brandon Scott takes a tour of a block that was once plagued by vacant homes and drug activity. These stories and more coming up. But first, we're going to get the latest from ABC News, 1 o'clock.
19: From ABC News, I'm Michelle Franzen. Trade talks remain stalled between the U.S. and Canada. Canadian officials announcing new details on its retaliatory tariffs for American imports after President Trump imposed a 50% tariff hike on some Canadian goods. Effective September 8th, Canada will put into place tariffs up to 50% on some U.S. goods.
20: And they're effectively going to be matching those tariffs that the United States applied to the same goods. Now, they say it's not going to be exactly a perfect match of product for product, but it will be similar. So that means we're going to see a 50% counter tariff on things like steel and aluminum. They had previously been subjected to a 25% tariff. We'll also see a 50% tariff on things like furniture, clothing, and apparel, and tariffs will also apply to some food products as well.
19: ABC's Karen Travers. The Supreme Court has allowed some of President Trump's executive order on mail-in ballots to proceed. The Trump administration says the new rules will make voting by mail more secure. Critics say there's no evidence of widespread voter fraud in U.S. elections. ABC's Jay O'Brien has more.
21: There's a flurry of lawsuits here, and the court did not rule, the high court, on the merits and the contents of Trump's executive order here, which means this issue is likely to be in front of the Supreme Court again. The three liberal justices dissenting here, Justice Ketanji Brown Jackson calling the president's executive order, quote, blatantly unconstitutional.
19: Troubling findings on pro football players and brain injuries.
22: CTE is a degenerative brain disorder caused by repeated head injuries. At least one in four former football players in the NFL who died between 2016 and 2021 may have had it, according to a study in the British Medical Journal. And among those who gave their brains to science, and more than 300 did, nearly all had evidence of CTE. 93.2%. In a statement to ESPN, the NFL says it continuously strives to make the game of football safer.
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6: At 102, good afternoon. I'm Caitlin Bancroft. The family of a man who died after an encounter with Baltimore County Police, they have filed a federal civil rights lawsuit surrounding his death.
1: Samuel Brown, known to many as Big Sam, was asleep in his car along Security Boulevard in Gwin Oak back in February. Attorney Malcolm Ruff.
2: The question in this case is not whether police officers know how to exercise restraint. The question is why restraint completely disappeared when Sam needed it the most.
1: When Brown eventually got out of the car, body cam video showed him moving closer to the officer. That's when the officer punched Brown. He then fell to the ground and suffered brain damage. Brown died 2 weeks later. The attorney general declined to file charges, saying the officer did not commit a crime. Phil Yakubuski, WBAL News Radio, 1090 and FM 101.5.
6: Baltimore City Police have a suspect in custody following a barricade situation in the Clifton Park neighborhood. The situation caused Harford Road to close between Broadway and 25th Street, and MTA buses were rerouted. Residents were also asked to avoid the area for around 2 hours this morning. Baltimore Mayor Brandon Scott today toured a Johnson Square block once plagued by abandoned properties, illegal dumping, and drug activity.
4: Mayor Scott was joined on the redeveloped 700 block of Mira Street by city officials and Rebuild Metro President Sean Klosky, who says the redevelopment prioritizes residents' needs.
23: They want a little more room. They replaced the park. And as we've all committed, we're also going to make sure that the people that here are here when we started are going to be here when they'll finish.
4: Mayor Scott had a message for residents still waiting for similar investment.
24: We're coming. We have a block-by-block strategy. We have a strategy that talks about these investment areas. It's about the city sticking to a plan.
4: In East Baltimore, Chris Cheon, WBAL News Radio 1090 and FM 101.5.
6: Well, the new school year is already underway for Baltimore City students and other Maryland students across our region. Baltimore County students, they return to the classroom next week. But school officials, they're now changing bus routes so drivers can stay clear of the Warren Road Bridge. It follows widespread safety concerns about the bridge and who is responsible for fixing it. The Warren Road Bridge is owned and maintained by Baltimore City and was closed for repairs in 2016, 2019, and 2023. Local users of the bridge, they're not confident about the bridge's repair track record. WBAL News Time is 104.
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25: I-95 by Route 24, there is road work blocking the left lane, both northbound and southbound. Now on the southbound side, the slow traffic begins after Route 543. Northbound, it starts just before the exit at Route 24. Free and clear through the Fort McHenry Tunnel both directions. Same with 895 at the Harbor Tunnel. On the Beltway, there is work on the outer loop between Liberty Road and Security Boulevard. They have the right lane blocked, and it is stop and go just after passing 795. I'm Dan Offer, WBAL News Radio 1090 and FM 101.5.
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19: Weather. Plenty of sunshine again today, low humidity, and below average temperatures in store this afternoon with a high of 82. Tonight will be mostly clear and cool with a low down near 63 degrees. By Wednesday afternoon, partly to mostly sunny with a stray shower possibly developing late at night. Otherwise, a warm day with highs back in the mid-80s. And then chances for showers and thunderstorms ramping up as we head through Thursday. I'm meteorologist Alina Lee on WBAL News Radio 1090 and FM 101.5.
6: Mix of sun and clouds, 81 here on TV Hill. The Orioles are in St. Louis taking on the Cardinals tonight with WBAL's pregame coverage starting after the news at 6:30 and first pitch at 7:45. 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
11: Glenn Clark in for TJ Smith, taking you up to 2 o'clock today. Then Angelette will take things over. Boy, ever since Angelette came back from Italy, she's been bouncing around here at WBAL. She came over. She did like the Gene Simmons thing into the window during the show. Angelette's in a good mood since her trip. And she'll take over from 2 to 6 today. We've been talking this afternoon about, obviously, the trial of Lindsay Clancy, the Massachusetts mother who was accused of and has never really debated or disputed the charges that she killed her three children. But it's a bit more complicated. What she's disputing and what her attorneys are disputing is whether or not she should be held criminally responsible for the deaths of her three children because of a significant number of issues that she was dealing with related to postpartum depression, related to, you know, declining mental health, that warning signs were there and were missed. And I have opinions about it, but I'm certainly willing to allow the trial. Look, it's in the final couple of days at this point of the trial to play out and then react to it accordingly. What's been interesting to me is seeing these large numbers of a lot of them women, not entirely women, but supporters of Lindsey Clancy show up. And I look, a few of the texts, and I'm going to get back to your calls here in a second, 410-467-WBAL. A few of the texts that did jump out at me on the greensolutionsremodeling.com text line, 410-467-9225. This person said, every criminal always has supporters. Every mass murderer has fans. These people should be dismissed altogether. And I understand what you're saying. Like, I think famously, you know, no matter how heinous your crime is, there's always someone. I think we regularly find out that a lot of accused murderers end up getting married while they're serving jail time to someone that was just reaching out to them, sending letters, and was a fan, and it is deranged. I do think that a lot of these particular supporters believe they're making a point. Someone brought up the parallel between supporters of Lindsey Clancy and supporters of Luigi Mangione. On paper, I would think that most people would find Lindsey Clancy to be even more awful, her actions to be far more awful than even those of Luigi Mangione's. While I never bought into it, I understood the people that were trying to portray Luigi Mangione as some sort of vigilante. I can't support that. I think we have to be a nation of rule and law, and we cannot just take things into our own hands. I will never get behind that, but I understood it. That's not the case here. There are three children that are dead. I just think that some of them believe they have another point that they want to make that I think is getting lost because ostensibly they just appear to be fanatical supporters of someone who is accused of killing three kids. 410-467-WBAL. Our friend Arch McCown is chiming in this afternoon. Arch, what are your thoughts?
5: Hey, thanks for taking my call. Yeah, it's just obviously it's a horrible, horrible story. And to think about it, you know, as a father of two children myself, I think honestly, like treating the person who killed three children as the central victim here, while the children themselves become an almost afterthought because that's what's happened, I think this is moral inversion dressed up as compassion. I think we can acknowledge severe mental illness. Yep. And I think we can, you know, acknowledge failures in care, but we can't erase that accountability or losing sight of these, you know, kids, Cora, Dawson, and Kalen. And they're the three innocent victims that were taken here. And, you know, that's got to be front and center.
11: Arch, I strongly agree. I think what concerns me is, and maybe I'm going to go too far with this, I feel as though this explanation that we, mm-hmm. yes, there can be an explanation, but it's merely an explanation. It's not yeah. like the line between explanation and excuse has been more and more blurred to me in recent yep. years. And this is all anecdotal. I can't present any data about this, but even having yep. kids, the number of times that I'm talking to them and they give me an explanation and they feel like it's a justified excuse, I just feel like explanation and excuse have been more and more blurred in recent years.
5: I 100% agree. Well said.
11: Arch, I appreciate the phone call, and I do appreciate that you remembering their names and wanting to continue to keep them at the forefront of this conversation, which I think so many of us should continue to do, because ultimately there are actual real victims. We can debate what happened related to Lindsey Clancy and whether or not someone should have stepped in. I was talking off air with Kyle Irway, my producer, about, you know, personal stories that I've dealt with that are very complicated. And situations where you don't know, like, do you need to jump in? But in the end, it cannot get away from or make it appear as though we're excusing someone's actions when the actions are so unfathomable. Sharon is in Baltimore. Sharon, good afternoon. You're on with Glenn Clark in for TJ Smith today.
7: Good afternoon.
3: Do you know if Clancy has been under care from a doctor?
11: You mean like while she's in prison?
3: No, while this was all going on.
11: Before the children were killed? I don't know specifically. Hang on, I can try to dive into that a little bit. She was under care of a psychiatrist.
3: Well, to me, this is where this ought to start, because I think this man or woman, whoever the psychiatrist was, let her down. They went after the doctor that supplied the drugs for...
11: Right. Michael Jackson. Yes, correct. Yes, Michael Jackson. I know who you're talking about.
3: Michael Jackson. Mm-hmm. And where, to me, I don't blame it on the father. I have some sympathy for her if she was under that much stress. But this psychiatrist should have picked this up and said, hey, you need to go someplace. You need to be incarcerated for a little while. Not incarcerated.
11: Yeah.
3: But taken in and taken care of that way until we can get this thing settled. Because that could have saved those children. I kind of blame it on that. Sometimes I think these doctors
11: are you saying you blame it specifically on the psychiatrist and not on Lindsay Clancy?
3: No.
11: Okay.
3: No.
11: Okay.
3: No.
11: Okay. I just want
3: to
11: make sure.
3: She had to, at one point, know that she had a problem because she went to a psychiatrist.
11: Mm-hmm.
3: And my thoughts would have been somebody should have taken the children from her at that point.
11: I get that.
3: The psychiatrist.
11: Yep.
3: I think the psychiatrist should have some blame on this.
11: I really do. Sharon, I appreciate the phone call, and I appreciate the fact that you are trying to say it's and, it's not but. And I think that's the central theme of what the messaging that I've been trying to. If you want to have an and conversation, I think it's okay to have an and conversation, just not a but conversation. Sure. You know, diving in, and I know that's been a topic that has they've covered during the trial, is that the defense team has suggested that she did not receive appropriate care from the psychiatrist that she was seeing. And if you want to dive into whether or not that was criminal, or by all means, dive into that. But that's on top of that person isn't responsible for the actions. And it's a very difficult line. And I think that's the thing that a lot of us keep coming back to. The easiest thing to say was this person was going through a mental health crisis. This person was, you know, dealing with severe trauma, postpartum depression. I think all of those things are very easy to say. I think the difficult part is, when do you feel like that's at an actual risk of someone potentially killing their kids? Because I think we all see a lot of people that go through trauma that continue to raise their kids and be great parents. So where is the line that someone else is responsible for stepping in? Where is that? What would we have to see to say, if we are in this person's life and we do not do anything, then we are going to be culpable? And I don't know how to define that. I have no idea how to define that. And that's what makes it difficult when we have these and the conversations. Again, I keep coming back, the explanation is not an excuse. These things absolutely can be factors in what led to this, but it's not an excuse. And so the support is troubling to me. It's not because you can't understand. And I think that I would disagree with sympathy. I think for me, it would be empathy. I can put myself in someone's shoes who undergoing massive amounts of stress. But that's an explanation. It doesn't make the actions okay. We're going to switch things up coming up in a second. A dramatically lighter topic. And it almost polar opposite. And maybe polar being a fun phrase here. I want to know if I'm... You might have seen on Reddit, the AITA, M-I-V-A-hole. There was something that I saw related to a baseball game, and I just kind of didn't like, and I said it, and a lot of people have come after me because of that. I'm going to lay it out for you. I want to get your thoughts. Am I the a-hole? We'll discuss that next. Glenn Clark in for TJ Smith.
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9: 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It's road work near Route 24 blocking the left lane, both north and southbound. On the southbound side, the slow traffic begins just after Route 543. Northbound, the brake light's starting just before the exit at Route 24. On the Beltway, there is a midday project on the outer loop between Liberty Road and Security Boulevard. That's in the right lane with slow traffic starting after 795. Also working on the outer loop between Greenspring Avenue and Stevenson Road in the right lane for now with no delays. Still sleeping on that old bed? 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
11: All right, let's completely change the topic. Dramatically lighter conversation. Could not be any lighter of a conversation. It really does not matter at all. But I do want to get your opinion about this. Because I acknowledge I can be wrong. It's never happened before, but I think it's possible that it might occur in the future. I saw something this weekend, and my reaction was like, I don't know, man. I don't know how I feel about this. So I'll give you the setup. The Orioles this weekend played the Tampa Bay Rays. And on Saturday night, the Orioles were trailing 2-0 late. Samuel Basayo ended up hitting a big 2-run homer to force the game into extra innings, where this happened.
28: The 2-2. Swing and a line drive out to deep right field. Back goes DeLuca. He's on the run, reaching out. It's over his head, and this game is going to be over. Streaking towards the plate to score the game winner on a Dylan Beamer's pinch hit. Base hit into right center field to win it. Incredible. Dylan Beamer's with a remarkable pinch hit. Game winner.
11: And it was a fun win. It was a great night to be at the ballpark. Pete Alonso bobblehead, and the Orioles clinched a series win over the Rays for the second time in as many weekends. It was fun for everybody that was there. Undoubtedly fun for anybody watching and listening at home. Undoubtedly fun. It, at that point, the Orioles were 63-67 after winning that baseball game on Saturday night. Later in the evening and into the next morning, there were some pictures that were being shared on social media. Those pictures that were being shared were, you know, pictures, images of some Orioles players, videos, sitting in the dugout after the game, smoking cigars. The Baltimore Sun shared a video that said Orioles players Pete Alonso and Rico Garcia sat in the dugout after the club's walk-off win over the Rays and enjoyed cigars. Zach Eflin, Brandon Young, and Dylan Beavers all joined in. Other images were shared or you know, tweets were sent out. Jacob Calvin-Meyer, who covers the Orioles, said the Orioles are enjoying this win. Bunch of talk about stirrups. They were wearing stirrups with their socks. Leody Taveras standing in on Brandon Young's postgame scrum. Colton Cowser jokingly videoing Dylan Beaver's scrum. Jokes about Samuel Basayo's tight pants. Cigars in the dugout. The vibes are quite high. And for those of you that have been following the Orioles, it's been a difficult season. As we pointed at the time, that win improved them to 63-67. They ultimately lost on Sunday to fall to 63-68. And so as of today, and don't forget, the Orioles are starting a series tonight in St. Louis against the Cardinals. But they enter that series 2.5 games out of a playoff spot, 5 games below 500 at 63-68. Should remind you that Orioles coverage begins tonight at 6:30 right here on WBAL with Orioles Game Day. First pitch coming up around 7:45 on your flagship home of the Baltimore Orioles, WBAL. And I hope the Orioles go and win a bunch of games on the road. The schedule, you know, does kind of lighten up a bit, although the Cardinals are still, you know, record-wise, notably better than the Orioles. They're not quite as good as some of the teams the Orioles have faced recently, the Rays and the Yankees. And then after that, the Orioles get the Athletics and Rockies, or other way around, Rockies, Athletics, two of the worst teams in baseball. Did I have it right the first time? I think I had it right the first time. Athletics, Rockies? Yeah. Yeah, all right, thank you. I say all of this to say, yesterday, on top of what I do here at WBAL, I have a podcast, Glenn Clark Radio, and I was over there yesterday afternoon doing the show. And I don't remember how it came up, but the cigars came up. We were talking about a fun win on Saturday, and the cigars came up. And I happened to just, I don't know, I had this moment where I said, I got to be honest with you, I didn't love that. I wasn't furious about it. I didn't think it was embarrassing. I didn't think it's awful. I just didn't love it. I didn't love the optics of a team that's 4 games under 500 that has been disappointing, and disappointing to the point where, you know, they ultimately traded away pieces at the deadline. They got rid of Nick Testoni is enjoying a cigar currently in the hallway, wants to fight with me about it. Maybe we'll bring Nick in. But I didn't love the optics of that because the only times you think about really smoking cigars at work, I don't care. I love smoking cigars. I'm a cigar guy. And a lot of people, but I bring this up because a lot of people on the internet saw this clip and it got a ton of feedback. It's one of my most viewed clips of all time, which is kind of stunning to me because it was a very mild take. It was a very mild thought that I had. Someone would joke, a black and white. It's so mild it could be sold at a convenience store for a couple of pennies. But I didn't like the image because we so associate the image of people smoking cigars with their coworkers with a job well done, with an accomplishment, with you achieved something in sports, perhaps a championship, in sports, you know, a major milestone. Someone breaking a record, something along those lines. You associate those types of things with smoking cigars. Now, as everybody said, hey, what's wrong with the boys hanging out and smoking cigars? Nothing. Nothing at all. Which is why this take is so mild. My take is essentially just, I don't think that you should have done it there. If you wanted to hang out with the boys and smoke cigars, I think you should have gone and said, hey, let's all go hang out at Pete's house. Or let's go all, you know, hang out on someone's balcony, sit around and smoke cigars. Trust me, the joy of that is one of the few joys I have in my life. I love, before I stopped drinking, the idea of some brown liquor and a cigar out by the fire was nirvana to me. Perfection. But at work, we so associate it with the idea of job done, something accomplished. Why would you smoke cigars at work with your coworkers? Because you accomplished something. Now, to be clear, I don't know. I don't know what the impetus was for the Orioles choosing to, you know, this group. I mean, it wasn't all of them, for this group of Orioles to go out. And I don't think it's the end of the world. But my reaction was, I don't like this because it looks to me like a group of players who are still out of a playoff spot and four games under 500, kind of overly celebrating. And I feel like that's a weird image for a lot of fans to see. And as we discussed earlier today during our pre-show meeting, I think that if you saw that in a lot of places, I think if Mets players, they've had a miserable season, were seen smoking cigars on the field or in the dugout, a lot of fans would say, are you kidding me? Are you kidding me? So I'm interested in this. I'm interested in your response. Because, again, I don't feel strongly. I'm not mad. Pete Alonso is the best Oriole there is. It's not to me about should guys be allowed to kick back and be guys and enjoy smoking cigars with their friends. It's really about what are the optics of this? What are people seeing? Because to me, it looks like what they're seeing is a group of guys that are celebrating something. And sure, it was a fun win. It was neat. Better than your average baseball game. But was it an accomplishment? Or was it just another baseball game in a season where there are many of them? So I'm asking, A-I-T-A, am I the a-hole? Am I the jerk here for thinking, I don't love this? Should I just say, ah, the hell, who cares? Nobody's getting hurt. 410-467-WBAL is the phone number. 410-467-9225 for the text line. We'll talk about it after Caitlin and the news.
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2: 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Good afternoon. I'm Caitlin Bancroft. A federal civil rights lawsuit has been filed by the family of Samuel Brown, a man who died after an encounter with Baltimore County Police. The lawsuit comes after the Attorney General's office earlier this month declined to prosecute the officer involved, determining that officer did not commit a crime during the incident with Brown, who was punched by the officer, fell to the ground, striking his head, and then died of brain damage 11 days later. Today, we're learning more about the work underway to transform the city dock in Annapolis. Annapolis Mayor Jared Littman held his first news conference today from the construction site, highlighting the work that will bring a new park and other improvements to better protect downtown Annapolis from flooding. One person was taken into custody after a barricade situation in the Clifton Park neighborhood in Baltimore City. Baltimore police confirmed that SWAT teams and negotiators were on the scene of Darley Avenue this morning. The barricade lasted around 2 hours. From the ABC News Desk, Canada striking back against the U.S. today with retaliatory tariffs on about $20 billion worth of American goods, ranging from steel to dairy products, as the trade war between Canada and the U.S. continues. And new numbers released from U.S. Immigration and Customs Enforcement show ICE agents arrested nearly 50,000 people during the month of July, the highest single-month total during President Trump's second term. C4 and Brian Neiman continued their week-long spotlight on area schools when they talked to Baltimore County Superintendent Dr. William Heiser tomorrow morning after the 8 o'clock news. I'm Caitlin Bancroft, WBAL News Radio 1090 and FM 101.5.
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11: Not good for me, Kyle. The text line seems to think I am the a-hole. That's what the text line seems to think. 410-467-WBAL is the phone number. I saw this image and I don't know, as someone maybe who's been watching every game, and I it's funny because Kyle reminded me of the Kobe Bryant quote, job finished? I don't think job finished. And that's what he was asked. You know, somebody asked him, why aren't you smiling? And like, that's just sort of the feeling that I have of like, hey, I even said to somebody yesterday that was pushing back at me, like, I wanted to see the scene where a young player was like, hey, let's go smoke some cigars in the dugout. And a veteran was like, we'll smoke those cigars when we make the playoffs. Like that in a movie, to me, like that's the movie scene, right? And then for a few weeks, that's their rallying cry. Think about how good those cigars are going to taste when we get to the end of the year. That's what I wanted to see. 410-467-WBAL. Lee is in Baltimore. My man Lee, what's going on? Am I the a-hole?
16: Nah, man. What's up, Glenn?
11: How you doing, buddy?
16: All right. Hey, I think I got a good idea why they were smoking those cigars in that dugout.
11: Okay. What's your theory?
16: I think it's because they're putting themselves out their own misery. We've got about 4 weeks left, and everyone can go home.
11: I don't think they're – no, Lee, they're not giving up. They want to get in the playoffs. 100% they want to get in.
16: I'm going to pronounce them dead.
11: Oh,
16: dead.
11: Man.
16: They have to wait till next year, Glenn.
11: Lee, I understand your feeling. They obviously have to go get the job done on this road trip, or else you're 100% going to be right. You are going, indisputably, you're going to be right if they don't go have a incredibly successful road trip and get back into the picture. Appreciate it, Lee. Thank you as always, buddy. Let me grab Bruce in Parkville. Bruce, you're up next. Am I the jerk here?
17: No way.
11: Oh, fam.
17: I mean, what are they celebrating? They want a ball game, right?
11: That's the way that I felt. That's how I felt, fam. It looked to me like guys celebrating, and it was one baseball game, and the next day they scored one run. Like, that was sort of what I was feeling in that moment.
17: Well, here's another thing. Like, and, you know, I talked to Ned, I talked to you, but here's the thing. They went in. They were down 6. And I said, you know, I said it before. I figured they're going to a away series. I even gave them credit. I said they win 2 out of 3, and that's what they want. So they're minus 5, but it seems like they're always around minus 5.
11: All right, that's the issue. Yep. They're just not making significant enough ground up to really be a threat to actually do anything. And again, hopefully that changes as they're on the road this week. Thank you, Fim. I appreciate the fact that not everybody. Again, the text line, like 80-20. Callers so far, more on my side. Maybe that's because they're actually putting their voice to it. Everybody else is hiding behind it. Let me ask Nick Testoni. And this is not in general, because I think if I just generally asked Nick, am I the a-hole, he would say yes. Yes, you are. But specifically about this topic, I don't know if you saw the video. Everybody's been dunking on me. Which is insane because it's a very mild take. Like, I'm not angry about it whatsoever. My point is just I don't like the optics of it. That's it. The optics to me didn't look good. And I was reminded of this. I was talking to Buck Showalter a couple weeks ago, and I brought up the day that Craig Albernaz was out at Ravens practice, and it was deadline day, and everybody. And Buck said, because I thought Buck would say, oh, come on, that doesn't matter, because that's the way that I was feeling. But Buck said to me, Glenn, my thing is you got to think about optics. You have to think about optics. And that was in the back of my mind when I saw this on Saturday night. I said, this to me, optically, it looks like a bunch of guys saying, job well done, when they're 4 games under .500.
18: So I have the unique perspective where I was actually at both events when they were happening. I was in the clubhouse when that Pete Alonso thing happened a couple days ago. I was
11: something about Nick Testoni and optics.
20: Well,
11: optics
20: I was also
11: problems following Nick Testoni right now.
20: Yeah, well,
18: story of my life. The Albernaz one, you're 100% right. I was like, I don't want to tell a guy what to do with his off day, but like, do you understand, like, your franchise is being traded, you're out here throwing 4-yard outs to your son at Ravens camp having a good time. It just almost reestablishes and firmly confirms that are you even like a part of what's right, going
11: involved
18: on?
11: Involved in the decision making.
18: The Alonso one, I agree. The optics are not great. I looked at it. I was like, kind of weird. But then I honestly took a step back and went, Pete is just such a different type of guy. And he was out there with Rico when mm-hmm. I first saw it. And the way I read it, week two earlier, Rico's in the middle of a really horrible stretch. Yep. I was in the clubhouse when he sat there and just talked with Rico. And you can hear
11: Rico Garcia, for those who don't know, Orioles reliever, who had a really great week last week. Four appearances, didn't allow a run.
18: Exactly. So I figured it was just kind of taking back what I had saw in the clubhouse 2 weeks prior when the Orioles had won a game, but Rico had given up a home run. And he had talked to him and just kind of talked him up. And I could hear it from the other side of the clubhouse. I could hear him talking him up for what felt like 10 minutes. So to me, I was like, well, I kind of feel like he's just going out there and, you know, he probably brought Rico out there and he said, let's just go enjoy this. This is how the season has to go. Pete just gets a pass right now because
11: he's the one guy.
18: Yes. He's the one guy who is allowed to do stuff like that. So I understand how it looks, but I also took it as maybe he's just out there trying to make some of these guys, you know, relax a little bit more and try to enjoy a little bit of
11: That's an interesting thought process. And again, as I said, to me, it's not the end of the world. I don't really care as much as to me, it's just about the optics. Cause my response back would be, I would like if somebody said, hey, but if somebody sees us doing this, they might think that we're out here celebrating too much. Maybe we just duck.
18: We can't smoke indoors.
11: Let's just go. I understand that. Let's just go somewhere else. Why don't we go get together? Why don't we all, you know, wander over somewhere, hang out? That was my only thought that I had in that moment.
18: My retort to that is Pete is a guy who just lives there.
11: He's Mr. Baseball.
18: I genuinely think he doesn't leave until extreme. There are guys that we go down there, if they don't have to talk, they're gone right away. Right. I mean, there's times where we're waiting for Pete to talk postgame and he's in the cage hitting.
11: Pete Alonso,
18: I love him.
11: He is absolutely everything that the Orioles could have asked for. He has been, look, you want to say, he could hit 50 home runs.
18: Yeah,
11: He's done everything you could have reasonably asked for as the Orioles brought in a legitimate star. And he's been great in the community. This is not in any world me attacking Pete Alonso. That dude is a 10. I am so glad that he plays for the Baltimore Orioles because he rules. All it is I didn't love the way this one looked.
18: Would it be different if he was smoking, like, ripping a cig?
11: A lot of people have brought up, like...
18: It's like, I think the cigar, the idea of the cigar and what it means, like,
11: That's the thing. And I acknowledge, I'm telling you, I love... Nick Testoni's in studio with us. I love smoking cigars with the boys. I love it. It's one of my favorite things to do. But we also associate, particularly in work circumstances, the only times you ever smoke cigars at work is when you've accomplished something and you're celebrating that. And so that, I think, to me, is that it's the image of all of that. A lot of people are like, dude, Earl Weaver used to smoke cigarettes all the time. But he wasn't, he was obviously not celebrating. He was addicted to smoking cigarettes.
18: The thing, again, with it being Pete, because number one, he's playing so well, and just what I've kind of, because I liked Pete. I watch a lot of Mets baseball. I thought Pete was a great player when the Orioles signed him. I thought it was a good fit. How I've grown to love Pete as a player is that, and this goes with the bad stuff that happens, mm-hmm. the good stuff that happens, I genuinely don't think he cares what anybody thinks. I think he is one of the few, like, superstars in the league that simply does not care about anything except for winning and playing baseball. And it comes through every single way.
11: From some of the conversations I've had with him this year, I think he cares deeply about his performance and wanting to
18: He wants to win.
11: He wants to be that guy. And I love that passion about him. He acknowledged to me that he thought he was pressing at the beginning of the year because he just so badly wanted to perform for his new city and the new fan base, right? Like, he so desperately wanted to be that guy. And I respect that about him. And yes, if there's anyone that I will give a pass to, it is Pete Alonso. Nick Testoni, what are you doing this week? Where are we hearing you?
18: I'll be on Thursday night Sportsline. I'll also be on Ravens coverage all day Friday and Saturday Sportsline.
11: Final preseason game of the year, Ravens Commanders on Friday. And hopefully on Thursday night, you'll be reacting to what was maybe an Orioles sweep in St. Louis. And then maybe I won't feel the same. But by the way, if that's the case, if cigars start doing something,
18: let's smoke them in St. Louis
11: every day. If we can associate cigars with winning, smoke them every stirrups, whatever it is. I'm all for mixing things up and doing things differently. Just that one was it was a bit much to me. Nick Testoni, appreciate you, buddy. Thanks for stopping in here like that. That's WBAL's own Nick Testoni, who, again, you'll hear Thursday night on Sportsline, and then Friday for Ravens Commanders coverage. Final preseason game of the season for the Ravens. And by the way, just a quick note on that. The game kicks off at 6 o'clock. I've had a ton of people ask me like why they're doing that. I don't know the answer other than I know it's their family night. And so I think it's more about like trying to have kids be there and be part of it. And I think that has a lot to do with it, which is cool because that's who the preseason games should be for. Like that they should be for kids or people that otherwise can't afford to get the games or anything like that. It's a great opportunity to go experience that. So I love it. And of course you will hear it right here on WBAL. Real quick back from the text line. This person, JT from Jessup, I've been an O's fan since the mid 1960s and I completely

0: any more in the dugout than it would have been in the locker room. I understand why we would prefer people to smoke outside than smoking cigars inside. But I think the point that Sean's making is sort of the way that I feel. I wish it had been somewhere else. I just wish we wouldn't have had the visual that left me with this conflict of, boy, this is a team that's four games under 500, but it looks like that's what they're doing. Yeah, sure. Pete Alonso, invite the whole team over. Everybody come over. We'll all have cigars. Mary from Cockeysville, it was a walk-off and it was the polar bear. Let them enjoy the moment before they tank. Oh, gosh, Mary. There's still time. Tom and Cadenceville making a mountain out of a molehill. The Orioles cigars discussion. I don't think I am. I think I've said a couple of times. I don't think it was the end of the world. I'm not suggesting that someone should be suspended. I'm not trying to suggest that. I hope they go win a million games. And if they do, if they're winning, it's one of the people who responded to me on Twitter in this video responded back by saying, if they win games, let them smoke all the time. And that sort of was my point back. Yes. Yes. If you're winning, we would absolutely feel differently about this if it was the flip side. The Rays, who have had a wildly successful season, they won a game and you saw their guys smoking cigars in the dugout afterwards. I'd be like, yeah, they've kind of earned that. Like, vibes are good. By all means, keep it going. So it's a little more 50-50. I'm feeling a little bit better that I might not just be the a-hole here. Kyle, I'll let you have final vote. You will cast the deciding vote because it's 50-50 to this point. Am I the a-hole? You're reasonable. Oh, wow. Kyle's giving me I'm not the a-hole. It's decided. I am the winner. I am the champion. We'll come back in. We'll find out what's on Angelette's mind next. It is Glenn Clark in for TJ Smith.
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2: Traffic.
3: I-95 near Route 24, road work blocks the left lane, both northbound and southbound. The slowdown on the southbound side starts just after Route 543. Northbound begins just before the exit at Route 24. No delays noted through the Fort McHenry Tunnel or the Harbor Tunnel. It is slow on the Beltway west side of the city, outer loop leaving Liberty Road. There's work blocking the right lane before Security Boulevard. BW Parkway, minor delays, southbound between Route 32 and Route 198, northbound between Route 32 and Route 175. WBAL TV 11 weather, a mix of sun and clouds today with highs in the low to mid 80s. Generally clear overnight with lows in the mid 60s, then mostly sunny tomorrow, highs in the mid 80s. I'm Dan Offer, WBAL News Radio 1090 and FM 101.5.
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1: I'm Caitlin Bancroft. 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
4: Dave just said, and Glenn, I guess I'm not going to be inviting you over my house for cigars anymore. Hey! All the time! All the time! But you know what I'm not going to do? At the end of this show, I'm not going to light one up with Kyle and say, well, we killed it today! Boy, best show ever! Job done! Because I got to come back in here Thursday morning, and Kyle's going to be back here tomorrow with TJ. Got more work to do. Maybe when the ratings come in, maybe that's an appropriate time. Maybe then we'll have an appropriate celebratory cigar at that point. I don't even know, Angelette, are you a cigar person at all? Like, I know you're a motorcycle person. I know you got your, are you a cigar person?
5: Not like a, I gotta have one every week or every month.
4: But do you enjoy like hanging out smoking cigars?
5: Yeah.
4: Yeah.
5: With my husband, with friends. It's usually more men than girls, though.
4: Yeah, it's definitely associated with men. There's no doubt about that. It's funny you say that, though, because when I first met my wife, I went out to smoke some cigars with the boys. I came back, and my wife, this is when we were dating, she was like, you smell great. And I was like, I reek of cigar. And she has this very romantic feeling about cigars. She doesn't smoke cigars, mm-hmm. but she has a romantic feeling about it because of her grandfather. Like, her grandfather was a heavy cigar smoker.
5: Interesting.
4: And so, like, when she smells it, she thinks about, like, growing up and spending time at his house and how the house... And so she loves it when I smoke cigars. Yeah. Kyle says the same thing with his dad. It's just a nostalgia feeling that's related to that.
5: Yeah, and the funny thing is my father wasn't much of a cigar smoker. But
4: my father, he probably wouldn't love that I said this, my father was a pipe tobacco smoker. Mm. Like, I remember it well from when I was a young man. And I thought that at some point in my life I might become the same thing. I said, no, that's a bad vice. I don't want that vice. I'm going to pass on it. Angela, so much to talk about today, obviously, but one of the things that really got a lot of attention during my show was this Lindsey Clancy, not the trial, like the trials in and of itself is fascinating, but to me, it's these supporters. It's these like fanatical people that are going out, some of whom I think believe they're making a point about mental health or postpartum depression. Some of whom I think are just, you know, people that are fanatics of something and this is just what's going on. But it's bizarre to me watching this scene play out outside the court where you see all these people. It just feels so detached from reality to me.
5: How would you compare this to like the Luigi Mangione fans?
4: Somebody brought that up today.
5: Really?
4: I think that you can understand the Mangione stuff. Not that, again, I think it's okay, but I could understand
5: With Luigi Mangione, it was like, oh, he's our hero.
4: It was the vigilante thing.
5: This, look, I think, look, I was gone. I was in Italy. And I wasn't paying too much attention to this story until like I came back and was like, what is going on? What's up with all these people supporting them? And as a woman, you have to look at this and say, why? I think people, they can relate to postpartum depression. They're glad that there's a lot more attention or people talking about it. Now, can they relate to the murder?
4: I would like to
5: probably
4: hope not.
5: I hope not.
4: I'd like to hope not.
5: But I think they can say, or they're looking at, it's like, look, if we don't get to this, if we don't help women out, this, we could have more stories like this.
4: But does the conversation that is warranted about postpartum depression, because even as a man, and I acknowledge I'm never going to go through it, but my wife went through it.
5: Yeah.
4: Is that conversation lost because we just dismiss all of these people as being crazy because they're out supporting someone who, you know, is at least alleged and has never really fought against the facts, killed her three kids?
5: Yeah.
4: That's the part that, like, I think you, some of you might have a point. Some of you might have a point to make, but even some of the callers that called in, it just felt like the messaging was excuse. I'm trying to make an excuse for this behavior. And as I kept saying, like, I think it's an explanation. Yeah. I think it's understandable and having.
5: Well, let's just take out the woman and postpartum aspect to it, because there's a lot of other cases where people claim mental, insanity or whatever. And if she's not held criminally liable for their deaths, then who do we hold accountable? Right? Because she apparently sought, sought help,
4: yep.
5: got medication.
4: And we had a caller mention maybe the psychiatrist should be held responsible.
5: So, yeah, well, no, and I think she saw multiple physicians. Mm-hmm. So it's like, do we blame the system, the healthcare system, the physicians, the pharmaceutical companies? Because she was on numerous numbers, taking lots of medication. So it is sad all around. And then there's also a lot of debate. It's like, all right, woman, you are trying to make an excuse of what she did, but you're also kind of putting ourselves back a few decades. And it's like, okay, well, women can be crazy. Therefore, maybe we shouldn't be the CEO of a company.
4: Now, wait a second. I want to make sure that's Angelette Aviles. That was Glenn Clark.
5: I know. I've been hearing that argument.
4: I understand what you're saying.
5: It's like, I get it, but then are we pushing ourselves back in support of this? It's a very touchy subject.
4: What else is on the docket today?
5: Well, we'll definitely get into this one. I want to get into Flock cameras as well.
4: That number, $1.1 billion, just staggered.
5: Yeah, not just in Maryland, but there was also a story from Axios that this, besides data centers, could be like the thing that will, get people out to vote for someone or not.
4: Yeah, that's interesting.
5: Yeah, I do want to revisit the conversation I had yesterday on the Hispanic enrollment decline in the state. And of course, Odette Ramos has now weighed in Baltimore City, and she's looking at potential laws to help families and kids that need support. So, yeah,
4: right.
5: We'll get into that. I also want to get into AI in schools.
4: Yep.
5: So.
4: Yep. We couldn't help but notice real quick, Angela, that early when you arrived here today, lots of smiles, lots of faces being made.
5: Yeah.
4: Something nice about maybe having a kid out of the house, a little bit more freedom, maybe a little bit more, just something. A lot of smiles from Angela. That's all we noticed.
5: A lot of smiles. Yeah. 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
6: 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We mean business. Liberty Road at Old Court Road. Accident reported to be blocking the intersection. Liberty Road at Old Court Road. On the Beltway, passing Liberty Road, there are delays on the outer loop that extend into a work zone before Security Boulevard, where the right lane is blocked. There's also work on the outer loop between Greenspring Avenue and Stevenson Road in the right lane with a brief delay. 95 in Harford County, they're working both north and southbound near Route 24 in the left lane. The delays southbound begin just after Route 543. Relatively short slowdown on the northbound side. 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
4: All right. Thanks to everybody who got in during the course of the show today. I am up for being invited to your cigar-related events. This, I just want to make it abundantly clear. This is not Glenn Clark anti-cigar. That's not what I want the message to have been coming out of today's show. Glenn Clark, very much pro-cigar. Just optics. Optics considered when you have those cigars. That's it. That's the entirety of it for me. Thanks to Delegate Michelle Guyton for joining us. I unfortunately think this is going to be a conversation we're going to continue to have when I am in here in the future, because it appears as though we are getting no closer to resolution on the Warren Street Bridge. Thanks also to Dr. Terry Penn for joining us. Thanks to Kyle for guiding me through, as always. TJ Smith, to my knowledge, will be back from parts unknown. I don't bother to even ask where it was, because if he wanted people to know, he'd tell them. TJ Smith will be... Oh, my God. Sorry, I just saw something on the screen that is very significant news that I'm sure we'll be following during the course of the afternoon.
5: Oh, my gosh.
4: 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Major news, and I'll let them cover that. I'm sorry, I just got taken aback from it. Angelette is coming up today from 2 to 6 p.m., I'll be back in Thursday morning. This has been Glenn Clark in for TJ Smith here on WBAL.
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1: Mostly cloudy, 81. Good afternoon. I'm Caitlin Bancroft. We hear from the family of the man who died after a confrontation with Baltimore County Police. And Mayor Brendan Scott tours a block once plagued by vacant homes, illegal dumping, and drug activity first. We're going to get the latest from ABC News at 2 o'clock.
10: From ABC News, I'm Michelle Franzen. For today, iconic country music singer, actress, and philanthropist Dolly Parton has passed away, her public relations team announcing that she passed away peacefully in Nashville, Tennessee. Parton was known for her silky vocals, including on one of her biggest hits, I Will Always Love You. Dolly Parton had faced several health issues in the past few years. Again, Dolly Parton has died at the age of 80. Trade talks are shelved for now between the U.S. and Canada. Canada detailed its response to the U.S. 50% tariffs on Canadian imports. Canada's finance minister says that they'll match those tariffs starting September 8th on certain U.S. goods. ABC's Elizabeth Schulze has more on the brewing trade war.
11: What the U.S. has imposed here, $20 billion, accounts for about 5% of the imports, 5% of the stuff that we buy from Canada total. But of course, now you've got this new threat of Canada, another $20 billion, that dollar for dollar. And then the risk becomes, how much more does this escalate? When you hear that rhetoric, this is an incredibly closely entwined relationship. There is the potential for this to escalate further and even dent that number more when you think about the cost for people at home.
10: A new estimate from the Yale Budget Lab says it could cost the typical American household $1,100 per year. In Pennsylvania, state health officials say two people have died from the measles. They're the first deaths in the state from measles in 35 years. Governor Josh Shapiro says those deaths occurred in Lancaster County and says the majority of cases in the state are those of people who are not vaccinated.
12: This disease does not respect county lines or religious lines. It goes after all who are unprotected.
10: The CDC shows there are a record number of measles cases nationally for a second straight year. 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
1: At 2:02, good afternoon. I'm Caitlin Bancroft. The family of a man who died after an encounter with Baltimore County Police has filed for a federal civil rights lawsuit surrounding his death.
13: Investigators say in February, Samuel Brown, known to many as Big Sam, was asleep in his car along Security Boulevard in Gwin Oak. Attorney Malcolm Ruff says,
14: we know that police restraint is possible. We know that de-escalation is possible. We know that patience is possible because we've seen law enforcement officers across this country exhibit that restraint.
13: Brown later got out of the car. Body cam video shows Brown moving closer to the officer. That's when the officer punched Brown. He fell to the ground and suffered brain damage. He died 2 weeks later. Maryland's attorney general says there is insufficient evidence to prove that the officer committed a crime in connection to his death. Phil Jakubowski, WBAL News Radio, 1090 and FM 101.5.
1: There was a barricade situation in Baltimore City on Darling Avenue this morning. Police, they arrived on the scene and the barricade lasted for around 2 hours. Officers say a suspect was taken into custody without incident and then all roads were reopened. Baltimore officials say the number of vacant buildings citywide has fallen from about 16,000 in 2020 to 11,000 today.
15: Mayor Brandon Scott was here in East Baltimore today touring housing redevelopment in Johnston Square. He was joined by Rebuild Johnston Square Neighborhood Organization Executive Director Regina Hammond, who says redevelopment must help longtime homeowners remain in their neighborhood.
16: Make sure they don't get taxed out after they've lived through the good, the bad, the ugly. Now they're here, let's let them enjoy it.
15: Mayor Scott says reducing Baltimore's vacant building count's not easy work.
17: This is not something that is going to be completely done in my time as the old Baltimore.
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1: Ahead of the new school year in Baltimore County, school bus routes are being rerouted to avoid the Warren Road Bridge. In December, an inspection of the bridge showed secondary steel beams were deteriorating faster than anticipated. Residents, they agree with the decision to reroute buses that use the bridge out of an abundance of caution. Mayor Jared Littman is providing construction updates to shore up City Dock from flooding in Annapolis.
18: I have to battle both these fronts to keep City Dock flood-free, and that is what this project will deliver.
19: Annapolis Mayor Jared Littman from his first news conference as mayor Tuesday morning at the construction site to provide an update on the project. Annapolis residents are getting a new look at the work underway to transform City Dock. It includes a new park and other improvements designed to better protect downtown Annapolis from flooding.
18: I'm a business owner, so probably more than most, I am sympathetic to the concerns of businesses and the business community.
19: Littman says he expects to be able to reopen the entire boardwalk in March of 2027. Nick Testoni, WBAL News Radio, 1090 and FM 101.5.
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2: Traffic.
21: Road work on the Beltway outer loop between Greenspring Avenue and Stevenson Road blocking the right lane with a brief delay. Then on the outer loop passing Liberty Road back on the brakes, there's work in the right lane before getting to Security Boulevard. Accident reported at the intersection with Liberty Road and Old Court Road, 95 in Harford County. Work continues by Route 24, left lane blocked each way. Brief delays northbound, stop and go southbound just after leaving Route 543. And now a crash reported on Route 1, Bel Air Road just inside the Beltway, heading southbound before getting to the intersection at Fullerton Avenue. I'm Dan Hoffer, WBAL News Radio 1090 and FM 101.5.
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2: Weather.
22: The forecast for tonight, expect mostly clear skies and pleasant conditions. Temperatures will drop back into the upper 50s and low 60s. During the day on Wednesday, a mix of sun and clouds, still comfortable humidity. Temperatures will climb back into the mid-80s. On Thursday, a good chance for scattered showers and thunderstorms, and a few of those storms could be strong. High temperatures in the low to mid-80s. 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
1: Mostly cloudy right now, 81, though it was sunny for most of the day. Just a mix of sun and clouds going back and forth. The Orioles, they are in St. Louis taking on the Cardinals tonight with WBAL's pregame coverage starting after the 6:30 news and first pitch at 7:45. 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
5: Yeah, towards the end of TJ Smith's show, Glenn Clark mentioned the shocking news, and you probably heard there from ABC News that Dolly Parton has died at the age of 80. So sad. And quite interesting, because before I left my trip to Italy, there was some song I was listening about with Dolly Parton. I said, oh, man, I should download a lot of her songs before I go on my trip. And it's so sad. Rest in peace, Dolly. But let's get into some of the local news here that affect us or people are focused on. And I do want to revisit a little bit later a conversation I started yesterday, but I do have more of an update on this issue that some people feel that it's a big issue, and that is Hispanic enrollment is down in the state. And Odette Ramos has weighed in, so we'll get into that a little bit later. Also, there was an interview this morning with Superintendent William Barnes of Howard County. I want to dig into something that he mentioned today, and it had to do with AI in the classrooms. I also want to discuss about all this talk about Lindsay Clancy, the mother that killed her three children. We'll get into that probably towards the end of my show. But I want to kick off my show with the conversation surrounding flock cameras again. I know we talked about it a few weeks ago. And, you know, an issue like this has officially arrived in American politics when candidates stop debating it in policy papers and start using it for campaign ads, right? And that's apparently where we've arrived with flock cameras. We've spent a lot of time talking about AI as an enormous tech revolution, but something interesting is happening in the 2026 elections. AI is becoming political, not ChatGPT, not whether a computer can write your email. I'm talking about the things being built and installed around us because of this technology. We've been talking in length a lot about data centers. And, of course, now surveillance cameras. And just like data centers, flock cameras are becoming one of those strange political issues where parts of the left and the right are suddenly looking at each other and saying, wait, you don't like this either? It is bipartisan. Got a couple of stories here, one from Maryland and one a national story. But let's look into Michigan, the U.S. Senate race. A lot of people are looking at that race in Michigan. And Democrat Abdul El-Sayed is running against the Republican Mike Rogers. And El-Sayed just released a campaign video attacking Rogers over flock cameras. Now, politically, I disagree with El-Sayed on a lot of things. But I got to say, on this one, I got to give it to him on this one. This was smart. This was pretty smart. The video has this almost creepy retro surveillance feel to it. He's talking about flock cameras popping up everywhere, watching vehicles and collecting information while that song, you know, somebody's watching me. You know that song? It's playing in the background. I mean, it's pretty slick. And then comes the political punch, because El-Sayed pulls out an old clip of Mike Rogers when he was in Congress from 2013, when he chaired the House Intelligence Committee. And Rogers says in this clip, he says, let me read the quote here. It says, "You can't have your privacy violated if you don't know your privacy is violated, right?" Oh, my gosh. If you're running against a former Intelligence Committee chairman in 2026, while people are certainly worried about a nationwide surveillance network, that's a gift of a soundbite. Now, Rogers' campaign hasn't responded to this yet. I know Axios, a few other outlets have requested for some comment on this, and he's been silent. And I'm actually interested to see how he eventually answers it, because this isn't necessarily an easy issue anymore for any Republican or Democrat to dismiss as some, you know, left-wing civil liberties complaint. Because look who else is complaining. Republican Congressman Tim Burchett of Tennessee and two other House Republicans introduced legislation last month that would prohibit the federal government from purchasing flock cameras or similar technology. And then you got Bernie Sanders. Bernie Sanders weighing in, saying stop AI mass surveillance. Stop flock. Think about that political coalition for a second. Tim Burchett and Bernie Sanders, you probably couldn't get those two camps to agree on what to order for lunch, right? But apparently government surveillance can do it. And we're seeing Democrat candidates in Ohio, Tennessee, Michigan jumping onto this too. I'm looking at this Axios story. It says in Tennessee, Democrat Chas Mulder called flock cameras big government overreach. That's language you would normally expect, I think, to hear from Republicans. And that's what fascinates me about the story. You got people on one side talking about civil liberties, immigration enforcement, and or that ICE can use this, and government surveillance. And the other side, you know, talking about government power and warrantless searches and surveillance state. And then you got libertarians also in the mix here asking why does government need a database showing where everybody's car has been? Different roads, guys, but it's the same destination. And candidates have clearly noticed, because there are more than 120,000 flock cameras around the country, according to the company. There's even an app or a website that keeps a track of where all of them are installed. So this isn't some hypothetical technology that might exist someday. The infrastructure is already here. And it's giving me, you know, vibes of a couple of movies like Enemy of the State with Will Smith, or Eagle Eye with Shia LaBeouf. I can't even pronounce his name right. But, man, you know, people thought that was a stretch a couple decades ago, and here we are. Now, flock has has responded, and the company says its technology supported more than 1 million criminal investigations and incidents in 2025, and helped locate more than 10,000 missing people. Now, those are numbers from flock, so keep that in mind. But if you're a parent of one of those missing children or family members, you're probably not calling this technology a boogeyman. You're calling it a lifesaver. And flock isn't ignoring the backlash either. Here's a little story from CBS News that has been covering this story.
0: This type of dragnet surveillance is what violates our constitutional rights, and it has only gotten worse now that AI is the main driver of these systems.
6: Last week, flock announced tighter controls, including reducing data storage from 30 days to 7. The system is now also flagging abnormal search behavior.
7: I think hindsight is a brutal tool. Of course, we could have done more earlier, and we listen and we learn, and we'll continue to move forward.
5: Okay. So, like you heard there, they announced new privacy measures, including recommending that the standard retention period for license plate data drop from 30 days to 7 days, along with mandatory misuse detection, case codes, multi-factor authentication, and additional auditing. And I think it's significant, because companies don't generally tighten privacy protections when nobody is complaining. And obviously, public pressure is clearly having an effect. And some communities aren't even waiting for D.C. Municipalities around the country have started canceling or rejecting flock contracts. And some places they, some places, of course, people have vandalized them, right? Which I don't support that. But there's another wrinkle. Some cities getting rid of Flock aren't necessarily getting rid of license plate surveillance. They're replacing Flock with another company. So maybe we're focusing too much on the brand itself, because if you remove Flock camera and put somebody else's AI-powered license plate reader on the same pole, did you actually really solve the privacy problem? Probably not. Which tells me the real political debate shouldn't necessarily be, do you support Flock? It should be, what rules should apply to any technology capable of tracking movements? So I'd love to hear what you, your thoughts are. Could privacy and surveillance actually move your vote in 2026? Would you vote against a candidate from your own party because they're too comfortable with government surveillance? Do you think Flock cameras make our community safer? Or do you give government too much power to track where people go? Love to hear your thoughts. 410-467-WBAL, or you can also text me at the greensolutionsremodeling.com text line at 410-467-9225. Up next, your calls and messages here on the Angeletta Viles Show.
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26: This report sponsored by Audible. 95 near Route 24, roadwork blocking the left lane, both north and southbound. Stop and go on the southbound side begins just after Route 543. Northbound starts after Route 152. On the Beltway, there is work on the outer loop that is in the process of being cleared between Greenspring Avenue and Stevenson Road. West side is stop and go, leaving 795. There's work before Security Boulevard. That's in the right lane. And accident cleanup continuing on Liberty Road at the intersection with Old Court Road. 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
5: So we've been talking about Flock cameras, and It has officially moved from a privacy debate into campaign politics, because we're seeing Democrat candidates attacking Republicans, Republicans also working to restrict the federal government use of them. And you got Bernie Sanders and conservatives actually finding themselves on the same side of the surveillance argument. And that's what makes this so fascinating. This isn't breaking neatly along party lines. And of course, Flock has taken notice of the frustration that people have. And all these cameras that have been knocked down and taken by and, you know, vandalized by people. And they are changing a few things. Flock says these cameras, you know, at the same time, they also said that they have helped with serious investigations and helping find some missing people. I would like more details in stories of this, because I think if you can put stories with numbers, I think Flock has a better case. For instance, maybe we'll get into how 1,300 illegal immigrants were arrested here in Maryland and Virginia. And when you see a breakdown from DHS, who was arrested, what they were charged with, all these criminal acts. Yeah. It makes it more compelling to support what ICE is doing. And I think Flock needs to do something like that. Tie it with some personal stories. But of course, a lot of people, especially myself, see this as a nationwide network that is capable of tracking the movements of ordinary Americans. And you got politicians who are realizing this, that voters are paying attention and making this part of their campaign. So I'm curious whether this is actually becoming an issue that could affect how people vote, especially if the candidate you're uncomfortable with happens to be from your own party. Love to hear your thoughts. 410-467-WBAL or 410-467-9225. Now, like I said, it's become a political issue nationally, members of Congress left and right. Now, let's bring this conversation home, because a new Baltimore Sun analysis dropped today, and there's one number in this story that stopped me. 1.1 billion. 1.1 billion. That's how many license plate reads Maryland law enforcement agencies recorded just in 2025 through those readers. Not 1.1 billion different cars. Let's make that clear. Because your car can be captured over and over again as you pass different cameras. I know for myself, going from home to here, yeah, I know there's one or a couple on I-95, so I'm pretty sure it reads it multiple times during the day. Maryland's cameras are recording more than 3 million license plate reads every single day. And the number of automated plate readers operated by law enforcement here has nearly doubled in 5 years, reaching 1,077 cameras in 2025. So while we're watching politicians around the country suddenly discover this issue, Maryland has quietly been building out its own network. And Annapolis is paying attention. Democrat State Senator Charles Sidnor of Baltimore County, did I say that right? Says his office has started gathering information to determine whether Maryland needs additional legislation. And I think he makes an important point, especially essentially the laws governing this technology were written when this technology couldn't do everything it can do today. And that may be the Maryland story here. This isn't necessarily about whether police should have license plate readers. It's whether our laws have kept pace with what those readers have become capable of doing. Because one camera capturing your license plate at an intersection is one thing. More than 1,000 cameras collecting hundreds of millions of records combined with artificial intelligence that can search and identify patterns within that information, it is something different. And they're holding on for this information. And you know, the other concern is not just Big Brother watching you. It's also, what can this company do? Because it is also a private company. Could they use and sell your information? Oh, Angelette, she drives on I-95 every single day. She probably uses this much gas. Maybe try and sell her some ads to buy an EV, right? Selling your information, your data. That is my concern. So, look, there's also another angle here. There's a phrase in this story from the Baltimore Sun that also caught my attention, because the ACLU calls it establishing a quote-unquote pattern of life. Think about what that means. One camera sees you at 8:15 in the morning. Another one sees you somewhere else at 8:42. Another one sees you Tuesday, Wednesday, Thursday. Eventually, those individual data points can potentially tell a story, right? Where you work, where you regularly shop, maybe where you worship, a doctor's office visit, a political meeting you attended. Or if we have another pandemic, oh, Angelette is going out. She's defying orders and going out in public. Again, none of those individual photographs necessarily tells police very much. The power comes from connecting them. And AI makes analyzing an enormous amount of that information so much easier. So again, love to hear where you stand on this and Flock cameras, 410-467-WBIL, or you can text me at thegreensolutionsremodeling.com. Text line at 410-467-9225.
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26: This report sponsored by Audible 95 near Route 24. Roadwork blocking the left lane, both north and southbound. Stop and go on the southbound side begins just after Route 543. Northbound starts after Route 152. On the Beltway, there is work on the outer loop that is in the process of being cleared between Greenspring Avenue and Stevenson Road. West side is stop and go, leaving 795. There's work before Security Boulevard. That's in the right lane. And accident cleanup continuing on Liberty Road at the intersection with Old Court Road. When you start listening to books on Audible, traffic might seem like less of an annoyance and more of an opportunity for another chapter. 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
1: Good afternoon. I'm Caitlin Bancroft. We are going to begin with that breaking news in just the last hour. It was announced legendary musician and philanthropist Dolly Parton has died at the age of 80. One of the greatest in country music and the entire industry, now being remembered by many today. Here is a special report from ABC News about the musician's life.
13: This is a special report from ABC News. I'm Michelle Franzen. Fans are mourning the death of Dolly Parton, the country music legend known for her lilting voice and writing songs that hit home, including Jolene and I Will Always Love You. Parton turned to acting in 9 to 5, and she also expanded her empire to support charities close to her heart, but Parton always kept to her Southern roots. In an interview with ABC's Barbara Walters, Parton talked about her push to be seen beyond her looks.
14: I want people to know there's some brains beneath the wig and a heart beneath the boobs. And I think people are beginning to see that.
13: Her publicist says Parton died in Nashville, Tennessee, peacefully and with family. Her nephew, Brian Seaver, says they'll make sure her legacy lives on.
15: Our family and the team she has entrusted with her legacy will work diligently to ensure her spirit will live with us forever. Dolly was a farmer, just like her daddy. He farmed the soil. She farmed songs and happiness.
13: Parton was 80 years old. This is ABC News.
1: Now the latest from the WBAL 24-hour broadcast center and some local news. The family of a man who died after an encounter with Baltimore County Police, they have filed a federal civil rights lawsuit surrounding his death after the attorney general said there was insufficient evidence to prove the officer committed a crime. The family making that announcement today alongside their attorneys. A suspect taken into custody during a barricade situation in Baltimore City this morning. A massive police presence was on the scene of Darley Avenue for around 2 hours, with police saying a SWAT team and negotiators were called in. But that suspect was taken into custody without incident. And as the new school year gets underway in our state, health officials, they're warning of a measles outbreak in three counties after 14 new cases were confirmed. The counties include St. Mary's, Carroll, and Cecil counties. However, health officials do say there's no evidence of widespread community transmission, with most cases occurring among those in a household. Portions of this newscast have been brought to you by RBC Wealth Management. C4 and Brian Eamon continue their week-long spotlight on area schools when they talk to Baltimore County Superintendent Dr. William Heiser tomorrow morning after the 8 o'clock news. I'm Caitlin Bancroft, WBAL News Radio 1090 and FM 101.5.
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16: Traffic.
26: This report sponsored by Audible. 95 near Route 24, roadwork blocking the left lane, both north and southbound. Stop and go on the southbound side begins just after Route 543. Northbound starts after Route 152. On the Beltway, there is work on the outer loop that is in the process of being cleared between Greenspring Avenue and Stevenson Road. West side is stop and go, leaving 795. There's work before Security Boulevard. That's in the right lane. And accident cleanup continuing on Liberty Road at the intersection with Old Court Road. When you start listening to books on Audible, traffic might seem like less of an annoyance and more of an opportunity for another chapter. Audible, stories that speak to you. 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
5: All right, we've been talking about flock cameras from two different directions today. Nationally, because it has become a political issue. And Democrats and Republicans who agree on almost nothing are suddenly raising the same concerns about government surveillance. And we also talked about here locally in the state, in Maryland, where law enforcement recorded more than 1.1 billion license plate reads last year alone. And all that is stored. All that information is stored. And they're reading about 3 million a day here in our state. So this technology isn't coming. It's already here. And I've gotten several messages already essentially saying, Angelette, why should I care? I'm not doing anything wrong. Well, here's a little bit more from this CBS News report that was talking about some of the concerns that people have.
17: The cameras have fallen out of favor in several Arizona cities and counties. Officers there have admitted to using them to improperly track people.
18: The cameras are placed in spots where they look down onto parking lot entrances as well as public streets, and they're not coming down everywhere, especially in communities that see them as an extra set of eyes they can't replicate by just adding more people.
19: It's kind of ironic. Probably three quarters of the homes in my town have ring cameras or doorbell cameras.
5: Yeah. So, again, like, look, I get where people are coming from. Here's another one. It says, why the concern? Who cares if you're not doing anything wrong? I just don't get it. Look, I personally don't have anything to hide either. But think about how much of our personal data is already collected by apps and websites and companies and your online banking. And in many cases, shared or sold under terms most of us barely read, right? You're agreeing to use their services and they have the ability to sell your data. Some allow you to opt out. The issue isn't only what you're doing. It's what someone else can do with your information. And with Flock, we've already seen documented cases of law enforcement officers misusing access to track people for personal reasons. So my concern isn't, oh no, they're going to catch me doing something wrong. It's who has access, how that information can be used or shared, and whether today's legitimate crime-fighting tool could become tomorrow's tool for something government never originally told us it would be used for. All the possible scenarios. I know C4 and Brian Niemann talked about it earlier today. And I think someone had raised the concern about, like, if we have another pandemic, are they going to be tracking you if you're told to remain in a lockdown? Right? And look, there are some already documented examples right now. This is no longer a hypothetical concern. A Washington Post investigation that was published just a few days ago found 69 police officials or law enforcement officials that have been accused, charged, or convicted of misusing flock or other license plate reader systems for unauthorized purposes. Here's a few examples. In Indianapolis, an officer allegedly searched vehicles associated with his wife and two close personal acquaintances 3,759 times over 10 months. Yeah. Even more concerning, the department acknowledged it hadn't been regularly auditing officers' searches. In Haines City, Florida, an officer was charged with two felonies after allegedly repeating searching his own wife's license plate for nearly 2 years. While entering reasons suggesting the searches involved crimes such as drugs, assault, or theft. His department also said it wasn't auditing flock use. Milwaukee. Here's another story. One officer pleaded guilty after improperly using flock. Then a detective in internal affairs, the unit that investigated that first officer, was charged himself for using flock to track two people. That's a pretty, that's a pretty remarkable example of an argument about who watches the watchers, right? Another, New Bedford, Massachusetts. There is currently an officer under investigation after also searching his ex-girlfriend's vehicle. Oh, man, a lot of them going looking what their wives and girlfriends are doing here. Another one in Ohio. This wasn't just one rogue officer. The city discovered that safeguards restricting data sharing hadn't been implemented, allowing 7,100 searches citing immigration-related purposes by outside law enforcement agencies, despite the city policy prohibiting that use. In Dayton, Ohio, they suspended the system pending review. So, yeah. You know, sometimes government establishes a rule saying, you know, this data will not be used for such and such, and then discovers thousands of searches associated with exactly that. So, you know, to say I've done nothing wrong, why should I care? Well, because the concern isn't whether you misuse the system. It's whether the person with access to your information does. And that should be a concern for a lot of people. And this texter also kind of sums it up. This other texter says, ever heard of George Orwell? Oh, yeah, absolutely. 1984, Big Brother watching you, right? And that's exactly why this conversation resonates with so many people. The Orwellian concern isn't simply that cameras exist. It's what happens when surveillance becomes so normal and widespread that we stop questioning who is watching, why they're watching, and what they're doing with the information. And that's the part worth debating here. So, look, I understand and I can agree with the principles behind this and what its intended use is for. But we got to set some boundaries here, I think, to prevent for misuse. I think some of these congressmen are spot on that maybe the federal government should not be the customer for this type of service. Leave it up to every jurisdiction. Law enforcement, if it's really used to track criminals, missing people, I'm all for that. But if we don't have updated laws and regulations to set guardrails here, it can be abused. You know, the technology itself, I don't think it's bad. These cameras can help recover stolen cars, locate missing people, identify dangerous suspects. So maybe the next stage of this conversation should be whether we rip the cameras down. Maybe it's what would make us comfortable keeping them? What would it make? What would it make for you to feel more comfortable, especially if you're opposed to flock cameras and you're ready to knock one down and you're tracking them on the website where it shows you where all the cameras are? What would it take for you?

0: Some ideas I'm thinking about is regular independent audits. When I listed all those cases and examples, obviously a lot of departments aren't auditing. Maybe clear limits on who Maryland agencies can share data with. Strict justification for every search. Maybe before doing a search, they have to have a warrant and a case before moving on and accessing the system. I don't know what the consequences for these officers who abuse it, but maybe we should tighten those up. And perhaps transparency, a little bit more transparency so taxpayers can see how often these systems are being searched and whether they're actually helping solve crimes, because maybe that's where the reasonable middle is. Give police the technology they need to catch the bad guys without giving government unlimited ability to watch everybody else. I'm just laying out a few ideas, but I'd love to hear your ideas. What common ground can we find here? 410-467-WBAL.
1: Tuesday, August 25th. Measles outbreak in three Maryland counties. Baltimore County school buses detoured from Warren Road Bridge. Supreme Court upholds Trump policy on mail-in ballots. U.S. and Canada announce new tariffs. Orioles kick off key road trip in St. Louis. 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
8: Traffic.
9: I-95 near Route 24, road work blocking the left lane both north and southbound. The slowdown on the northbound side begins after Route 152. Southbound, it starts just after passing Route 543. Beltway road work picked up for the day on the outer loop between Liberty Road and Security Boulevard, and the pace improving. On 895, just starting to tap the brakes heading into the Harbor Tunnel. BW Parkway, some slowing northbound from Route 32 out to Route 175. WBAL TV 11 weather, a mix of sun and clouds today. High temperatures in the mid-80s, generally clear skies overnight tonight with lows in the mid-60s, then mostly sunny tomorrow with highs in the mid-80s. I'm Dan Offer, WBAL News Radio 1090 and FM 101.5.
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0: We have been talking about flock cameras and been getting a lot of text messages about this. It has been a debate that I think both Democrats and Republicans actually agree with, kind of similar to data centers, and some are using it as part of their campaign for the 2026 election. Is it enough to sway your vote if it's someone that you don't agree with on most issues? The jury's still out on that. But it's quite interesting. And then also Baltimore Sun released some numbers here in our state. And Annapolis is paying attention to this. I think it's something that is going to be definitely discussed in the upcoming legislative session in January, for sure. That and data centers as well. So it's quite interesting. Let me read a few of these text messages that have come in. Someone says flock is routinely used to deport aliens. ICE itself doesn't have access to flock's network. And as a matter of fact, there's some congressmen, Republican, that are saying the federal government or agencies should not have access to flock. But local and state law enforcement agencies, they have performed flock searches on behalf of ICE. So I know that's been happening. Here's another message that I got. It says, that ship has sailed. More cameras aren't going to make a difference whether you have more or less privacy. What's the actual debate? It's not like they're going to take away the cameras. If anything, they're going to add cameras everywhere. Just put rules in place and policies in place that will limit who uses it. Well, look, there are actually a couple. The CBS story has talked about a few jurisdictions that have said, yeah, we're not going to get into this, or cancel their contracts. Some people that have signed contracts but then pulled back and say, yeah, we're not moving forward. But I actually think you're making the practical argument I've been circling around here. Because the technology isn't going away. And even, like I said, some cities are dumping flock or replacing it with some other type of license plate reader. And removing that one brand doesn't necessarily remove the surveillance. So maybe the real fight isn't cameras versus no cameras at all, right? It's the rules governing them. Like, who gets access? What constitutes a legitimate search? How long is the information kept? Who can you share it with? And are there real audits and real consequences for somebody who abuses it? And of course, flock is responding. They're changing some of the retention and stuff. But it's something also that each jurisdiction can opt in, whether to keep it for 30 days or 7 days. Which tells me those guardrails weren't unreasonable concerns in the first place. So, yeah, maybe the ship has sailed on the cameras. But it absolutely has not sailed on how much power we give the people sitting behind them. The texter also added earlier, it says, flock the cannabis dispensary parking lots. That's a good one. Let me refresh the page here. This one is from Sue in Reisterstown. She says, hi, Angelette, I'm worried about someone manipulating the video and using AI to make it look like you did something. And look, that's a really good point. I was talking about your information being sold to other companies, right? To persuade you to buy something, or they can see your vehicle and says, maybe it's time for an upgrade or some new tires. I don't know, but you make a really good point. And that's a different AI concern altogether, right? We're reaching a point. We're seeing video may no longer automatically mean believing video, because AI can manipulate or fabricate images and audio and video. Enough that courts are wrestling with how digital evidence should be authenticated. And that actually reinforces the need for some guardrails. If government is going to rely increasingly on digital surveillance, we also need strong chain of custody and authentication systems that can prove the original footage or data hasn't been altered. I've been seeing so much on social media lately. Even my mom's like, oh my God, did you see what happened? I'm like, Mom, can you tell that's AI? That's not real. So Sue, I would add to, you know, to the list is not only who can access the surveillance data, it's whether we can prove the evidence we're looking at is actually real. And after this conversation, I don't think the choice is flock cameras everywhere or rip every camera down. The tech is here. Police are using it. There are legitimate benefits. Recovering stolen cars, finding missing people, and helping solve serious crimes, right? But 1.1 billion license plate reads in Maryland in 1 year alone should at least make us pay attention. And maybe that's where I land. That the cameras themselves concern me less than what happens to all that information after it's collected. Who searches it? How long it's kept? Who gets it? Can it be shared? Can it be authentic? And what happens when somebody abuses that access? Because we've already seen examples of misuse. So maybe the ship has sailed on surveillance technology. Fine, I get it. But the ship has not sailed on our privacy rights. Give law enforcement useful technology. Let them use it to catch criminals. But government doesn't get unlimited power simply because technology makes unlimited surveillance possible. I think the guardrails have to advance and the laws have to advance just as quickly as technology does. So those are my thoughts there. Coming up next, Hispanic school enrollment is suddenly down. I know I briefly talked about it yesterday, but I want to dig in deeper a little bit because apparently ICE is the main reason. Stay tuned for more.
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2: This report brought to you by Dell Technologies. 95 at Route 24, lingering road work in the left lane, both north and southbound. The traffic will slow northbound after passing Route 152. Southbound, it begins just after passing Route 543. Beltway, a couple of brake lights on the inner loop from Green Spring Avenue to the JFX, then from Charles Street off and onto Providence Road. Outer loop road work picked up for the day before Security Boulevard. Now there are delays before Liberty Road heading towards Route 40. 895, starting to find some stop and go across the Steel Bridge into the Harbor Tunnel. Back to school starts now. 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
0: All right, Leonard from Silver Spring, I love your message. It says, I have a bridge to sell you if you don't believe the FBI and the intelligence community already have access to Flock data or Google, Meta, Verizon, AT&T, and library data. The government routinely purchases or forces companies to provide access in order to bypass constitutional protections. I think right there, Leonard, that is the biggest concern for a lot of people, right? And I kind of believe you. That's my biggest concern in the misuse of it. Anyways, we're going to switch gears here. There's a Baltimore City Councilwoman that wants new laws to address immigration fears in schools. My question is, what exactly would those laws do? Stay tuned for more.
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12: Sunny and 82, the family of a man who died in an encounter with Baltimore County Police earlier this year, filing a federal civil rights lawsuit, a redistricting court hearing taking place in Annapolis, and the world has lost Dolly Parton. Reaction now from ABC News at 3.
13: From ABC News, I'm Michelle Franzen. Word today, country music legend, actress, and philanthropist Dolly Parton has died.
14: The country music icon was known for chart-topping songs like Jolene.
15: Jolene, Jolene.
14: Parton collected 11 Grammy Awards over her seven-decade career. She also starred in well-loved movies like Steel Magnolias and 9 to 5, and was a prominent philanthropist in addition to running her own theme park business, Dollywood. Her publicist did not provide a cause of death. The statement reads, Dolly Parton's legacy is one of love, compassion, and resilience. Mike Dubusky, ABC News.
13: Dolly Parton was 80 years old. Canada outlined tariffs on U.S. goods today, set to go into effect September 8th. That in response to the U.S. 50% tariffs already in effect on certain Canadian imports. Here's ABC's Karen Travers.
16: And they're effectively going to be matching those tariffs that the United States applied to the same goods. Now, they say it's not going to be exactly a perfect match of product for product, but it will be similar. So that means we're going to see a 50% counter tariff on things like steel and aluminum. They had previously been subjected to a 25% tariff. We'll also see a 50% tariff on things like furniture, clothing, and apparel, and tariffs will also apply to some food products as well.
13: A day after the Trump administration announced countries doing business with Iran would face secondary sanctions, China is responding, saying it will defend its cooperation with Iran and safeguard its rights and interests. Thousands of customers remain without power in Gary, Indiana after severe storms nearly 2 weeks ago. ABC's Alex Perez says the state power company is facing scrutiny.
17: Some fuming at utility company NIPSCO for not being able to restore power quickly enough and have filed a class action lawsuit. NIPSCO said the storm caused extensive damage, but that they remain committed to restoring power safely and as quickly as possible and will fully cooperate if an investigation is launched.
13: You're listening to ABC News.
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12: 302, good afternoon, Baltimore. I'm Robert Lang. The family of a man who died after an encounter with Baltimore County Police earlier this year has filed a federal civil rights lawsuit surrounding his death.
18: Samuel Brown, known to many as Big Sam, was asleep in his car along Security Boulevard in Gwin Oak back in February. Attorney Malcolm Ruff.
19: The question in this case is not whether police officers know how to exercise restraint. The question is why restraint completely disappeared when Sam needed it the most.
18: When Brown eventually got out of the car, body cam video showed him moving closer to the officer. That's when the officer punched Brown. He then fell to the ground and suffered brain damage. Brown died 2 weeks later. The attorney general declined to file charges, saying the officer did not commit a crime. Phil Yakubuski, WBAL News Radio, 1090 and FM 101.5.
12: Mayor Brandon Scott touring a Johnson Square block today, once plagued by abandoned properties, illegal dumping, and drug activity.
20: Mayor Scott was joined on the redeveloped 700 block of Mira Street by city officials and Rebuild Metro President Sean Klosky, who says the redevelopment prioritizes residents' needs.
21: They want a little more room. They have a place to park. And as we've all committed, we're also going to make sure that the people that here are here when we started are going to be here when they finish.
20: Mayor Scott had a message for residents still waiting for similar investment.
22: We're coming. We have a block-by-block strategy. We have a strategy that talks about these investment areas. It's about
1: the city sticking to a plan.
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12: Baltimore police arresting a clerk at a Royal Farm store on Russell Street, charging him with a shooting in the store parking lot earlier this month. It happened on the morning of August 12th. Police arresting 37-year-old Marquise Yarborough of Baltimore, charging him with shooting and wounding a 41-year-old man. Charging documents indicate the suspect and victim had an argument before the shooting. Howard County officials planning to appeal a judge's ruling reinstating a permit to convert a building into an ICE facility in Elkridge. Howard County leaders raised concerns about the health and welfare of detainees that would be kept there. In Anne Arundel County, a circuit court judge hearing arguments in the Maryland House Freedom Caucus lawsuit aiming to block question 3, the constitutional amendment on redistricting, from appearing on the November ballot. The Republican lawmakers argue Democrats violated state laws for passing constitutional amendments, making sure they would be passed by July 1st when lawmakers passed the question earlier this month. And Annapolis's mayor, Jared Littman, provided a construction update today on efforts to shore up City Dock from flooding.
2: I have to battle both these fronts to keep City Dock flood-free. And that is what this project will deliver.
22: Annapolis Mayor Jared Littman from his first news conference as mayor Tuesday morning at the construction site to provide an update on the project. Annapolis residents are getting a new look at the work underway to transform City Dock. It includes a new park and other improvements designed to better protect downtown Annapolis from flooding.
2: I'm a business owner, so probably more than most, I am sympathetic to the concerns of businesses and the business community.
22: Littman says he expects to be able to reopen the entire boardwalk in March of 2027. Nick Testoni, WBAL News Radio, 1090 and FM 101.5.
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24: The Ravens held a walkthrough today ahead of Wednesday's joint practice with the Commanders. Baltimore wraps up the preseason Friday night when it hosts Washington. Ravens offensive coordinator Declan Doyle says he'll call plays from the booth this season, just as Todd Monken did. Chris Bassett gets the start tonight as the Orioles open a road series against the Cardinals. I'm Rick Hoschel on your radio home for the Orioles, Ravens, and Navy football. 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
25: Traffic.
26: In Harford County on 95, the midday road work was late to clear at Route 24, that along the left side of the roadway in both directions, particularly causing delays on the southbound side as you head through Abingdon. On 95 at the Fort McHenry, lanes are all open, just a fairly brief delay northbound from right around Russell Street into the Fort McHenry. Northbound on 895, slowing from Patapsco Avenue into the Harbor Tunnel. Should find everything open there. No early incidents on the Beltway. Some volume on the inner loop north of town as you make the trip through the Towson stretch. On the outer loop, leaving Liberty, heading down into Catonsville, west side of the Beltway. A bit of outer loop volume there. Baltimore-Washington Parkway, just a bit sluggish between 198 and 175. On Route 50 through Annapolis and heading to the Bay Bridge, no issues there. From the Mattress Warehouse Traffic Desk, I'm Eric Foster, WBAL News Radio 1090 and FM 101.5.
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25: Weather.
27: The forecast for tonight, expect mostly clear skies and pleasant conditions. Temperatures will drop back into the upper 50s and low 60s. During the day on Wednesday, a mix of sun and clouds, still comfortable humidity. Temperatures will climb back into the mid-80s. On Thursday, a good chance for scattered showers and thunderstorms, and a few of those storms could be strong. High temperatures in the low to mid-80s. 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
12: It's sunny in 82. 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
28: It's the start of a new school year for many students across the state, but educators and Baltimore City leaders are concerned some students are staying home.
29: Fewer Hispanic students are enrolling in Maryland public schools.
30: There are declines in enrollment of our multilingual learners, but there are also expected increases that we're not seeing. These kids are born, they're out there in the community, they're not coming to school.
29: Data released by the State Department of Education in June shows a 0.6% drop in Hispanic enrollment in 2026, a decrease of more than 1,000 students.
0: All right, something has changed in our schools here in Maryland. And I guess it's significant for some people. For several years, Hispanic student enrollment was growing. From 2023 to 2025, it increased an average of about 4.9% every year. But this year, that trend suddenly reverse. Actually, it looked very similar to during the time of the pandemic. And Hispanic enrollment dropped 0.6% with more than 1,000 students gone. Like you heard there from Marshall Keeley from WBAL-TV 11 News. So here's the obvious question. Why? Why? Well, according to Baltimore City Councilwoman Odette Ramos, she thinks she knows why. And this is what she had to say.
29: Baltimore City Councilwoman Odette Ramos connecting an ICE arrest outside a Southeast Baltimore school in June to lower enrollment.
3: They are making people terrified, and not just our Latino community or our immigrant community, but everybody is terrified. That's not what public safety is all about.
29: The Department of Homeland Security pushed back on what it called a false narrative. A spokesperson writing to 11 News, quote, ICE is not going to schools to make arrests. If a dangerous or violent illegal criminal alien felon were to flee into a daycare or a child sex offender is working as an employee, there may be a situation where an arrest is made to protect the safety of the children.
0: Yeah. Yeah. Her reason is the reason why Hispanic enrollment is down is ICE. ICE. And she also, she pointed specifically to that arrest outside, remember that Southeast Baltimore school back in June, and says she believes that incident had a major impact on families deciding whether to send their children to school. Well, hello, that was June. That was June. We don't even have the data now for this coming year. We're looking at data from last year, which, sure, there was a uptick, right, in ICE enforcement nationwide. So maybe there's something with to do with that. But I'm stuck on something. How do we know? How do we know that's the main reason? Because the statistics we're talking about measure Hispanic students. It doesn't measure undocumented students. And those are very two different things. As a matter of fact, enrollment of all students has gone down, regardless of race. So do you believe increased immigration enforcement is actually what's driving this decline? Love to hear your thoughts. 410-467-WBAL, or you can also text me at the greensolutionsremodeling.com text line at 410-467-9225. And look, this is the part of the conversation that starts to bother me, right? When we talk about Hispanic families and stories involving immigration, there sometimes seems to be this assumption that all of us Hispanics are walking around terrified of ICE. We're not. We are not. And I'm saying this as a Latina here, as someone who came here to the mainland, who didn't speak any English whatsoever, almost failed kindergarten, took ESOL classes for a couple of years. We're not. Hispanic, Latino, whatever you want to call it, is a ethnicity. It's not an immigration status. There are Hispanic American citizens, second generation Hispanic Americans, third generation naturalized Hispanic citizens, legal permanent residents, people here on visas, and yes, people who are here illegally. Those aren't interchangeable categories. So when we're told Hispanic enrollment has declined by more than 1,000 students and somebody immediately says, ICE, ICE. Yeah, my response is show me. Show me. How many of those students came from undocumented households? How many left Maryland? How many self-deported? How many never enrolled? How many are American citizens? How many have parents that are legally here? Because unless we know that, we're making a pretty enormous assumption based primarily on ethnicity. And frankly, I don't particularly like that assumption. And let's acknowledge the other truth here. If you're in this country illegally and immigration enforcement increases, of course, Of course, you might be afraid of encountering ICE. That's not going to be surprising. And then there's some mixed status households. You can have an American-born child whose mother or father is undocumented. So, yeah, that fear can extend beyond the person who's actually subject to deportation. I understand that. But that's precisely why I want better data. Because if Hispanic enrollment is declining primarily because undocumented families are leaving Maryland or fewer undocumented families are arriving, going to school, that's one story. If American Hispanic families are pulling their kids out of these schools, that's an entirely different story. If legal immigrant families are leaving, that's a different story. If newly arrived families aren't enrolling because they can't navigate the system, again, different story. So let's figure out which one we're actually dealing with. And there's another question here that I think some people are afraid to ask. Suppose Odette Ramos is right. Suppose immigration enforcement really is responsible for a significant portion of that decline. What exactly does that mean? If people who are in the country legally are deciding to leave, if fewer people are entering illegally, if families who don't have lawful status are reconsidering whether they remain here because immigration law is now being enforced, isn't that at least in part the intended consequence of immigration enforcement? I think you can dislike the policy. You can argue that enforcement is too aggressive. You can argue about how ICE conducts arrests. Those are legitimate debates, but enforcement is supposed to change behavior, right? So if the argument is people here illegally are afraid they might be deported, well, isn't that because deportation is one of the legal consequences of being here illegally? That's an uncomfortable conversation, but it's the actual conversation. And there's another detail in this story that I don't want to breeze past, because the Maryland State Education Association specifically talks about declines among multilingual learners. And that makes me wonder about something else. What if some newly arrived Hispanic families aren't keeping their kids out of school because of ICE? What if it's because they're struggling in the school system? What if they're, you know, not just registration or transportation or whatever, but like communication or how kids may feel uncomfortable or feel that they're being bullied because they don't understand English? So, I mean, imagine arriving in another country and one thing, trying to figure out an enormous government bureaucracy in a language you barely understand, or even as a student, how difficult it can be. That's why when we moved to Japan for a couple of years, yeah, I made sure they were going to an English only speaking school because I knew it was going to be difficult for my kids to pick up Japanese. Now, they took Japanese as a second language, but yeah, it's difficult. So, again, I think there's more to this than being nice. And then there's another part of this story that I want to get into next, because Odette Ramos is suggesting something new. Wait till you hear about that. So I'd love to hear from you, and especially if you're Latino, Latina. Are you afraid to go about your daily routine or sending your kids to school? I love to hear from you. 410-467-WBAL, or you can also text me at the greensolutionsremodeling.com text line at 410-467-9225.
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14: Traffic and weather.
26: 95 Harford County, the midday work zone was still there at Route 24 along the left side of the roadway, particularly slowing southbound traffic through Abingdon, southbound 95. On 95 in Cecil County, northbound just after Route 272, new accident reported there, that along the left side of the roadway. 95 at the Fort McHenry, incident-free. The northbound delays a very brief layer on the northbound side of 95. Northbound on 895, you're slowing from Patapsco Avenue into the Harbor Tunnel. Should find everything open in that stretch. No issues on the JFX or 83. Interloop of the Beltway slowing through Towson, and a brief delay on the interloop through the Catonsville stretch, but no Beltway incidents. Your WBAL-TV 11 weather forecast. Some clouds this afternoon, then mostly clear skies tonight with a low in the low 60s. Mix of sun and clouds tomorrow, highs in the mid-80s. Partly cloudy early Thursday, then scattered storms in the afternoon, high again in the mid-80s. From the Mattress Warehouse Traffic Desk, I'm Eric Foster, WBAL News Radio 1090 and FM 101.5.
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0: All right, if you're just joining us, here's a story we've been talking about. And for the last several years, Hispanic enrollment in Maryland public schools was growing. An average of 4.9% a year from 2023 to 2025. But what's fascinating is during the pandemic, it dipped just to the numbers that we're seeing right now, down by 0.6%, more than 1,000 students. And a few of you on the text line are really smart. They're doing the timeline here. It's like, oh, are we talking about 2023? And so, yeah, of course it was going up because we opened the doors in our southern border, right? And we're such a sanctuary state that a lot of folks decided to come up this way. And that's probably why we saw an increase. But I also think, and a few of you guys are kind of spot on too, that perhaps, I mean, if we're looking at Hispanic enrollment, right? Not every Hispanic is illegal or have illegal undocumented parents, right? It is down overall among every race. So maybe some of them also decided to attend, as Tony said on the text line, Catholic or private schools. They realize that may be a better fit for their kid. And I have to tell you, because I grew up in Silver Spring, and my parents pulled me out of public school. I did public school for elementary and middle school. They pulled me out for high school. And sure enough, a big chunk of us were Hispanic families. Hispanic families, especially going to Catholic school, that's a big thing. Here's another text where it says, if foreign families move back to their countries, they will assimilate easier. Yeah. Yep. So I think maybe perhaps some students have been struggling. If they're talking about multilingual students, right? It is a struggle. But I just find it quite fascinating that Baltimore City Councilwoman Odette Ramos says the reason is it's because of ICE. It's because of ICE and increase in immigration enforcement. Wow. So fascinating. Here's another texter. It says the councilwoman is doing the classic fear mongering, and it's disgusting as usual. That's what it is. And look, maybe there's a part of it, maybe a sliver, but not. I don't think 1,000 students have declined because Hispanic students is because of ICE. At the end of the day, Hispanic is not an immigration status. The enrollment number doesn't tell us how many of those students are undocumented or how many are mixed status households or how many are American citizens like my kids or how many are legal immigrants. So if we're going to attribute this decline to ICE, show me the data connecting those two things. And here's another thing. Odette Ramos, Baltimore City Councilwoman Odette Ramos says she expects the September enrollment numbers to show an even larger decline among Hispanic students. So we're going to see. We'll probably talk about this again in September when we get the official numbers for the beginning of the school year. And she says this. As a matter of fact, let me play this other soundbite here from Marshall Keeley's story from WBAL TV 11 News.
30: They're just not learning the way we would like them to, whether they're out of school because of fear or they're in school and they're anxious.
28: The state's next enrollment count will happen at the end of September. Ramos says city council is looking at potential laws to support students and families.
0: Yeah. She's going to look to city council to consider laws to support these families and students. And I immediately thought, what laws? What laws are we talking about? I'm genuinely asking here because Baltimore isn't starting from ground zero here. Just a couple of months ago, we talked about how the city approved another, $1.7 million for legal and mental health services through the mayor's office of immigrant affairs, specifically for those dealing with ICE enforcement or deportation orders. And the city already limits cooperation with federal immigration enforcement. It already funds immigrant services. Over the past several years, the funding has continued to increase. We already have the Office of Immigrant Affairs. So before we start talking about another ordinance or law, another appropriation, what exactly is missing? I don't know. Is it more attorneys? What does she want? More counselors? More money? Another restriction on, I don't know, city employees? Because there's one rather large obstacle the Baltimore City Council cannot legislate away. They cannot legislate away federal immigration law. Baltimore cannot order ICE to stop enforcing federal law. So I'm trying to understand what Odette Ramos believes the next law actually accomplishes. Am I overthinking this? What are we going to do? What are we going to do here, Odette? Are we going to create some sort of underground school system where children from undocumented households never have to physically show up? I know that sounds extreme, but I want to know what laws is she considering? Obviously, this is not an underground school is not going to happen. But at the end, this gets us to what should actually matter here most. Whatever you think about Trump, whatever you think about ICE, whatever you think our immigration laws should be. Of course, a kid needs to learn, right? But at the end of the day, I think we are conflating legal immigrants with illegal immigrants. We're conflating Hispanics with illegal immigrants. And I think we need specific data points here. I'm pretty sure she knows how many illegal students are registered in the city. So I'd love to hear from you. What are your thoughts on this? What law can fix this of declining numbers? 410-467-WBAL, or you can also text me at thegreensolutionsremodeling.com text line. Up next, your calls and messages here on the Angeletta Viles Show.
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26: 95 Harford County, midday work zone should be picked up now. Should find lanes open. Southbound getting to Route 24. Those delays are easing. Northbound on 95 Cecil County after 272. That wreck quickly moved to the left shoulder. No delay in that stretch. Northbound 895 slowing from Patapsco Avenue in and through the Harbor Tunnel. No incidents there. Slowest stretch of the Beltway is the interloop through the Towson stretch. 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
12: 3:30, sunny 82. Good afternoon. I'm Robert Lang. The family of Samuel Big Sam Brown, who died in February after an encounter with a Baltimore County police officer, filing a federal civil rights lawsuit. Earlier this month, the state attorney general decided not to charge the officer who had shoved Brown, leading to his death. The world has lost a country music icon, businesswoman, philanthropist, and talent. Dolly Parton died today in Nashville. She was 80.
1: This is a special report from ABC News. I'm Michelle Franzen. Tributes are pouring in for Dolly Parton. The country music legend, songwriter, and philanthropist died today. Her publicist says at home in Nashville, Tennessee. Parton was known for her massive hits over six decades, including I Will Always Love You, along with Jolene.
7: Jolene.
1: Parton paved the way in the music world and also turned her music success into a learning ground. Her nephew, Brian Seaver, today says the family will continue her work.
8: Generations of singers, songwriters, musicians, and dreamers from every walk of life and across every continent. By her example, we believe that anything was possible.
1: Parton also went on to win the hearts in Hollywood, acting in 9 to 5 and also Steel Magnolias and other films. She also used her name and fame for charity and opened Dollywood in Tennessee's Smoky Mountains. The family did not disclose the cause of death. Dolly Parton was 80. This is ABC News.
12: 3:31, other news from the Commitment 2026 desk. An Anne Arundel County judge hearing arguments in a lawsuit filed by House and Senate Republicans aiming to take the redistricting constitutional amendment off the ballot, charging House and Senate Democrats violated state deadlines when they passed the question earlier this month in a special session. Stocks are up today, though modestly. The Dow up 124 points, about a quarter of a percent. NASDAQ up more than 0.4%. Chris Bassett on the mound for the Orioles, who open a three-game series in St. Louis tonight against the Cardinals. Coverage on WBAL starts at 6:35 after WBAL News Now at 6. First pitch, 7:45. At Ravens training camp, Ravens with a walkthrough today. They'll have a joint practice with the Commanders in Owings Mills tomorrow and a Friday night's final exhibition game, which you will hear on WBAL. The Ravens today also announcing a 10-year extension of their partnership with Under Armour. C4 and Brian Neiman continue their week-long spotlight on area schools. They'll talk to Baltimore County School Superintendent Dr. William Heiser tomorrow morning after the news at 8. Robert Lang, WBAL News Radio 1090 and FM 101.5.
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1: Traffic and weather.
26: Northbound 895 heading for the Harbor Tunnel. Delays begin right around Patapsco Avenue. Should find everything open there. Heading for the Fort McHenry. Just a bit below speed as you make the trip from Russell Street into the Fort McHenry Tunnel and continuing north with no incidents there. 95 in Harford County, the work zone at Route 24 gone in both directions, and those delays have eased both ways. Northbound 95 Cecil County, the minor accident was after 272, quickly moved to the left shoulder. No incidents in that stretch. Around the Beltway, should find everything open. Slowest stretch is the interloop north of town. through Towson. No issues on the JFX or 83, and we're quiet both ways at the Bay Bridge. Your WBAL-TV 11 weather forecast, some clouds this afternoon, then mostly clear skies tonight with a low in the low 60s. Mix of sun and clouds tomorrow, the high tomorrow in the mid-80s. Then on Thursday, partly cloudy early with scattered storms in the afternoon. Thursday's high again in the mid-80s. From the Mattress Warehouse Traffic Desk, I'm Eric Foster, WBAL News Radio 1090 and FM 101.5.
0: All right, we have Kai Reed here from WBAL TV 11 News. What do you have coming up?
2: Yeah, here's what we're working on for 11 News at 4. Tragic breaking news today. Country music legend Dolly Parton has passed away. Mm-hmm. The emotional tributes rolling in, and a look at the impact she's leaving behind. Then a neighborhood in northeast Baltimore is back open now after an intense barricade situation. What we're learning about the suspect who's now in custody and where the investigation stands now. Plus, we're tracking some storms back in the forecast for later on in the week. We'll break that down and what we can expect rest of the today, all that and much more coming up on 11 News at 4.
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0: All right. Well, we'll definitely get into some Dolly Parton conversation a little bit later towards the end of my show today and get some of your thoughts and opinions on Dolly Parton and the impact she has made. Not just here in the country, but worldwide. We'll get into that. If you're just tuning in, we've been talking about Hispanic enrollment decline here, and we have a bit more of some detail information since I talked about it yesterday, because Councilwoman Odette Ramos has weighed in, and everyone is saying it's because ICE. Students are afraid to go to school because of ICE. Hispanic students, well, look, not all Hispanics are the same. I think the majority of us go about our daily lives not even worried whatsoever. Now, if you're illegal, yeah, of course you would be a little bit more concerned. So that's where we're at. And of course, now she is waiting for the numbers to come in September when we have some new data for the beginning of 2026. And she is considering laws to help support these families and students. And I'm thinking to myself, well, what does that look like? What could that look like? Can anyone answer that for me? The lines are open, 410-467-WBAL or 410-467-9225. Let's go to the phone lines here. Let's bring on Greg from Harford County. Thanks for calling in, Greg. What are your thoughts here?
14: Thank you, Angelette. First off, her proposal, what it'll look like is a lot of money.
0: Yeah.
14: And speaking of that, I want to point out that with this lower burden on our education system, we should all be getting money back. So there's a bright side.
0: Yeah, but the thing is, and I brought this up yesterday, because just last year, we've already have a decline of over 11,000 students statewide. And yet somehow we need more money for education. You would think there would be some adjustments there, wouldn't you?
14: No, that's what Democrats know. Just more money. That's the problem.
0: Yeah, thank you very much, Greg. And that's the thing here, because not too long ago, a couple months ago, she argued that the Mayor's Office of Immigrant Affairs needed an additional $1.6 or $7 million. Now, and that office has grown. I don't know how many people are staffed there, but the funding for it has grown in the last 5 years. It started with just under $1 million, and now we're over $5 million. And the big push for it was we need to support these immigrant families who are faced with deportation and ICE, and their mental health is not great. So we need to provide them legal services and mental assistance. Therefore, we need more money. So what, I guess her solution, her idea is going to be more money for this office. What else can the city or even the state for that matter do to support families? If they're so concerned about the kids not going to school, is it to provide more money for this agency? And what is that money actually going to do? It boggles me. It's so confusing. Here's a text I got. Let me read a couple of this one. It says, how many thousands of illegals in our school? Odette Ramos is a traitor. She should be arrested by ICE, prosecuted by federal prosecutors. Baltimore City can't pay to replace the Warren Road Bridge. Baltimore City can't fill potholes. And yesterday, school students trashed the Rotunda Mall. Police can't handle legal crime. Yeah. And I'm pretty sure she's going to be asking for some money for these families and these students. The texter GK goes on to say, why don't you call up Odette Ramos? Put her on the air. You want a pair of opposites on the air? Put Odette Ramos and head of ICE on together. That would be a great, across the aisle segment. My segment that I have each month. That would be great. But I'm pretty sure Odette Ramos does not want to come on air with me. Yeah. Here is another text. This is Herb from Reisterstown. Good show. Good topic. I see this development as less pressure on our schools as a good thing. Perhaps there will be corresponding decrease in free medical care and less competition for housing. This is what we signed up for when we elected Trump. Now, this is the thing. If enrollment is down, not just with Hispanic students, but overall, like my last caller, you would think we would get some money back. Obviously, we're not. But again, that would be less resources, right? The equation for the blueprint funding, because don't forget, money is given to schools that have additional benchmarks that they meet, right? Kids that are receiving reduced lunches, fair lunches, also have multilingual that need ESL classes, right? They get additional funding. That's probably the real reason they're upset is like, these multilingual students are leaving the state. We're losing money. We want more money. That's what it probably all boils down to is they want more money. Another interesting topic, kind of not related, but maybe a little bit. The head of teachers union, Weingarten, right? She's right now calling for people to boycott Target. Yeah, right now she wants people. The head of the teachers union wants to boycott Target because they've been silent on the whole Minnesota ICE enforcement stuff. Remember back then? There's some video footage of ICE officers going to a Target because they needed to use the restroom. Well, they're still hung up on that. And the teachers union is weighing in on immigration enforcement that has happened months ago in Minnesota. And they want you to boycott Target. Anyways, let me read a couple of other text messages here. The perspective on this station is way too sensible and well thought to be in a state like Maryland that's overall liberal. Here's another one. It says, I missed that one. Oh, here it is. This texter says, it's really sad people continue to willfully ignore the fact that ICE does harass and detain documented people. You really can't even have an intelligent conversation about it without being truthful with the facts. Look, I don't think I'm ignoring that at all. I mean, that's not part of the conversation today. I know there's been some cases of that and some people, and this actually even happened during the Obama administration. We talked about that on my show a few months ago, playing some footage and audio of a ride-along that CNN did with ICE officers, and they accidentally went after someone. They caught that all on footage. It's on CNN. It was a 6-minute little mini documentary. Sure, there's been cases like that. People mistakenly detained or questioned by immigration authorities. And sure, it deserves some scrutiny, but that doesn't prove the claim we are debating today. We're talking about more than 1,000 fewer Hispanic students enrolled in Maryland schools statewide. 0.6% pointing to cases of wrongful detention doesn't establish that ICE caused that enrollment decline. That's the distinction I'm making. Show me the connection. If the data in September shows families with legal status are pulling their children because they're afraid of ICE, let's talk about it.

0: Baltimore City more and more of a sanctuary city. That's the only thing I can think of. Anyone can think of anything else? I'd love to hear your thoughts. And if you disagree with me, well, I'm here for it too. And if you're Hispanic, Latino, Latina, whatever, I want to hear from you as well. If you fear, if you have a fear of walking outside your house, if you have a fear of sending your kids to school, the lines are open, 410-467-WBAL, or you can also text me at the Green Solutions Remodeling.com text line at 410-467-9225.
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2: Ravens inside linebacker Teddy Buchanan suffered a torn ACL last December, which cut his season very short after a successful rookie campaign. He has been rehabbing ever since and is continuing his ramp up as the regular season gets closer. Tyler Santucci is the Ravens inside linebackers coach, who has a good perspective into Buchanan's work ethic.
3: I've seen an immense amount of work from Teddy, diligence in his work to be able to be in the position that he's at, really ahead of schedule. I've seen a lot of patience from him combined with urgency. So I just think that we are moving properly the way that he's supposed to. And it's just been awesome to see him back on the football field in his environment. He loves this game so much. And it's like, you know, there's a brightness to his day when he knows he can go do Indy. So it's been great to watch him kind of go through this process.
2: It's the Ravens' final week of preseason. Tomorrow, they host the Washington Commanders for a joint practice at the Under Armour Performance Center. I'm Valerie Preactor on the home of the Baltimore Ravens, WBAL News Radio 1090 and FM 101.5.
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11: Traffic and weather.
12: Around the Beltway should find everything open. Just a brief interchange delay on the interloop at I-70. And the interloop is slow north of town through the Towson stretch. New accident on Liberty Road just outside the Beltway. Police on the scene there. They will direct. Northbound 95, your delay is now beginning at Caton Avenue. That's off and on in and through the Fort McHenry Tunnel. Northbound on 895, delays begin at Patapsco Avenue heading for the Harbor Tunnel. Nice and quiet on the JFX and 83. 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

0: Baltimore police release more details of an officer-involved shooting from over the weekend. And the world mourns Dolly Parton, who died today in Nashville at the age of 80. 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
3: All right, we've been talking about Hispanic enrollment decline in our state, and maybe Odette Ramos is right. Maybe ICE enforcement is driving this decline. And if so, show us the evidence, Ms. Ramos, because if we're going to say increased enforcement caused more than 1,000 Hispanic students to disappear from Maryland enrollment, we need to know who those students actually are. And I especially don't like the broader implication that Hispanic equals immigrant, immigrant equals undocumented, and undocumented equals terrified to ICE. The Hispanic community is so much far diverse than that. So my questions are simple. Is ICE actually causing the decline, or politicians assuming it? And if undocumented families are leaving because immigration laws are being enforced, isn't that one of the intended outcomes of enforcement? And before she decides to pass another law, spend more money, shouldn't somebody tell us exactly what problem that new law is supposed to solve? What specifically is she proposing to do that Baltimore isn't already doing? Love to hear your thoughts. Let's bring on Mark from Reisterstown. Thanks for calling in, Mark. What are your thoughts here?
4: Thanks a lot for taking my call. Great call, as always. Well, as far as Ms. Odette Ramos is concerned, I do not give her any credence or credit whatsoever. Because as I told the call screener, I will quote her. It's not me saying it. It's her saying it. Anybody can go to the video, and she was behind the microphone in front of the media, and her statement, she said it, quote unquote, that ICE agents were misogynistic and racist white supremacists. So anybody that says something like that, including her, I do not give her any credit or any credence whatsoever, because she made a terribly bigoted and prejudicial statement right there, as if she knew personally every ICE agent. To label them with a terrible, terrible statement like that tells me that I give her no credence or credit whatsoever. She said that. You can look it up.
3: Oh, yeah. And, there's a large percentage of ICE agents that are Hispanic, and they're heavily recruited. Why? Because they're bilingual. So
4: yeah,
3: it's quite fascinating. Thank you so much for that. Thank you so much for that reminder. Let me read a couple of other text messages before we go on to the next story of the day here. Someone says, so would said program, they're referring to whatever Odette Ramos is suggesting, so would said program be recruiting undocumented folks to come sign up? Probably, right? If they're going to receive services of some kind. Another one says here, well, if we follow the logical conclusion, if Hispanics aren't going to school because they are fearful of ICE and a raid, then why is that students return to public schools after mass shootings? Yeah, that is sad, people. I hate that you brought it up, but you definitely make a point there. Here's another text message. This goes back to a previous text message that I read about how we're ignoring that ICE harasses people, blah, blah, blah. The texter goes on to say, so you would want to risk being detained because an ICE officer thinks you're illegal? It was wrong if Obama did it as well. Show me there isn't a connection. Common sense would tell you maybe don't go out if you're going to be harassed. I got to push back on this one, because you're essentially telling me as a Latina, as a Hispanic American, that common sense says maybe Hispanics shouldn't go outside, that I shouldn't go outside because an ICE officer might think I'm illegal. Think about what you're implying here, texter. Think about what you're implying. I'm not going to live my life afraid to leave my house because of my ethnicity. And I certainly don't want Hispanic families teaching their children to do that either. If ICE wrongfully detains a citizen or someone lawfully here, hold ICE accountable. Investigate it. Challenge it, right? I don't care whether it was under Trump or Obama or anybody else. But maybe, you know, but this whole maybe don't go outside because you're Hispanic and could be mistaken for being illegal is not a solution either. That's taking a legitimate concern about wrongful detention and turning it into fear-based, you know, on ethnicity. And as far as show me there isn't a connection, that's backwards. If you're claiming ICE caused this enrollment decline, the burden is on you to demonstrate the connection. Not on me to prove a negative. Anyways, I know this won't be the last time we'll talk about it. I'm pretty sure Odette Ramos is going to bring it up again once we see some new numbers come September. Anyways, I want to switch gears here. I want to talk about a mother who has killed three of her own children. And experts say she was profoundly mentally ill. Can you believe both things and still hold her responsible? Because we're going to get into this Lindsay Clancy case next here on the Angela Viles Show.
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6: Traffic and weather.
7: In Towson, new accident on Towson Town Boulevard and Bosley Avenue. Police should be arriving on the scene there. Do have a wreck on Falls Road as well, just north of the Beltway. Police heading out that way. And a wreck on Liberty Road just outside the Beltway. Police have been on the scene there. They will direct. Around the Beltway itself, no incidents of note. Both loops now slowing through the Towson stretch and the inner loop with some off and on delays as you head through Catonsville past I-70. Northbound 95, delays begin right around Caton Avenue. That takes you into the Fort McHenry Tunnel. Northbound 895, still plenty slow from Patapsco Avenue into the Harbor Tunnel. Still no trouble on the JFX or 83, and we're still quiet each way at the Bay Bridge. Your WBAL TV 11 weather forecast. Some clouds this afternoon and mostly clear skies tonight with a low in the low 60s. Mix of sun and clouds tomorrow, highs in the mid 80s. Partly cloudy early on Thursday, then scattered storms in the afternoon. Thursday's high also in the mid 80s. From the Mattress Warehouse Traffic Desk, I'm Eric Foster, WBAL News Radio 1090 and FM 101.5.
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3: All right, so we're going to dig into this Lindsay Clancy story. 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And if she was so sick mentally that she couldn't understand what she was doing, did the healthcare system miss something? We're going to get into those, a lot of these questions at the heart of this case next here on the Angela Deville Show.
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0: Mix of sun and clouds, 83. Baltimore police release more details about an officer-involved shooting from the weekend. An Anne Arundel County judge to decide tomorrow a redistricting lawsuit. And the world remembering Dolly Parton, who died today. Update now from ABC News at 4.
11: From ABC News, I'm Michelle Franzen. The entertainment world is mourning the passing of music and cultural icon Dolly Parton. Here's ABC's Matt Rivers.
14: In a statement released by her family, they said in part, quote, a rhinestone life that shone bright enough for the world to see. Parton had been dealing with health issues for a while, and as recently as August 21st, she was quoted in a People article saying she was still working while trying to heal from issues that cropped up. She had canceled a planned Las Vegas residency the year prior due to those health concerns and others, but in her typical upbeat ways, she said she planned to be back at work soon.
11: Dolly Parton's publicist said she died peacefully in Nashville. She was 80 years old. Canada is issuing a series of retaliatory tariffs on U.S. imports in response to the 50% tariffs that the Trump administration imposed on Canadian goods coming into the U.S. Canada officials say they were offered a deal from the U.S., but it was not fair. Ontario Premier Doug Ford telling ABC News the auto industry would be hurt the most by tariffs, and he urges the U.S. to come back to the negotiating table.
15: He's treating us worse than the communist China. And I just want to make sure that we have a fair deal for both sides, because right now it's hurting American workers and it's hurting Canadian workers. We're the number one customer in the world to the U.S.
11: Canada's tariffs could be as high as 50% and expected to take effect September 8th. Prosecutors in the trial of Lindsay Clancy, the Massachusetts woman charged with the murder and the deaths of her three children, calling their final rebuttal witnesses. Her defense attorneys say she was suffering from postpartum psychosis when she strangled her children. A forensic psychologist on the stand today disputing that.
16: Tried to cast down on the argument that it was psychosis by highlighting that she only heard this voice in her head once, that her systems were kind of inconsistent with that, that she was more likely disassociating in those moments.
11: ABC's Peter Haralambos, closing argument. It's expected to begin this week. 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
0: 4:02, good afternoon. I'm Robert Lang. Baltimore police in the last hour releasing the name of the police officer and the man involved in a shooting Saturday night on North Utah Street. The officer involved, Samuel Thomas, a 20-year veteran. The man shot 29-year-old Tyreek Braxton of Columbia, who police say struck the officer with his car as the car was about to be towed. The officer fired three shots into the vehicle. Braxton remains in critical condition. The officer out of the hospital and on administrative leave. The incident remains under investigation. In Baltimore County, the family of a man who died earlier this year after an encounter with a police officer filed a federal civil rights lawsuit today.
17: Samuel Brown, known to many as Big Sam, was asleep in his car along Security Boulevard in Gwin Oak back in February. Attorney Malcolm Ruff.
18: The question in this case is not whether police officers know how to exercise restraint. The question is why restraint completely disappeared when Sam needed it the most.
17: When Brown eventually got out of the car, body cam video showed him moving closer to the officer. That's when the officer punched Brown. He then fell to the ground and suffered brain damage. Brown died 2 weeks later. The attorney general declined to file charges, saying the officer did not commit a crime. Phil Yakubuski, WBAL News Radio, 1090 and FM 101.5.
0: Governor Wes Moore speaking out today about mass deportations in Maryland.
19: The governor's statement comes after ICE announced a two-week immigration crackdown throughout Maryland and Virginia, in which over 1,300 illegal immigrants were arrested. The governor says DHS made that announcement without notifying state officials, and in his words, only a fraction of the more than 1,300 people arrested had ever been convicted of or charged with any crimes. The governor went on to write right in part. There has been frightening footage of older women taken from their apartment buildings and reports that an individual suffered a broken neck during an ICE arrest. Caitlin Bancroft, WBAL News Radio, 1090 and FM 101.5.
0: In Anne Arundel County Circuit Court, a judge heard arguments in a Maryland House Freedom Caucus lawsuit aiming to block Question 3, the constitutional amendment on redistricting, from appearing on the November ballot. The Republican lawmakers argued Democrats violated state laws for passing constitutional amendments by July 1st, when lawmakers passed the question earlier this month in a special session. The judge, Anne Arundel County Circuit Court Judge Robert Thompson, says he'll rule on the lawsuit tomorrow. And Baltimore officials say the number of vacant buildings citywide has fallen from about 16,000 6 years ago to 11,000 today.
20: Mayor Brandon Scott was here in East Baltimore today touring housing redevelopment in Johnston Square. He was joined by Rebuild Johnston Square Neighborhood Organization Executive Director Regina Hammond, who says redevelopment must help longtime homeowners remain in their neighborhood.
21: Make sure they don't get taxed out after they've lived through the good, the bad, the ugly. Now they're here, let's let them enjoy it.
20: Mayor Scott says reducing Baltimore's vacant building count's not easy work.
22: This is not something that is going to be completely done in my time as the Neil Bolton.
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23: The Orioles open a series in St. Louis tonight with Chris Bassitt on the mound. The veteran right-hander is 4-4 with a 5.08 ERA. The Ravens held a walkthrough today ahead of Wednesday's joint practice with Washington and Friday night's preseason finale against the Commanders. The Ravens and Under Armour have agreed on a 10-year extension of their partnership. I'm Rick Hoschel on your radio home for the Orioles, Ravens, and Navy football. 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
6: Traffic.
7: On the northbound side of the JFX, new incident at Ruxton Road. Looks like a broken down car along the right side of the roadway. Volume fairly light as you head toward the Beltway, northbound on the JFX. On the Beltway itself, both loops are slowing through the Towson stretch. Looks like on the outer loop just before York Road, a minor accident quickly moved on to the shoulder. On Liberty Road, just outside the Beltway, police were on the scene of that accident. Should be out of the roadway now. In Towson, we had the wreck on Towson Town Boulevard at Bosley Avenue. That should be out of the roadway as well. Northbound 95 slowing from right around Caton Avenue, heading for the Fort McHenry. Along the way, a wreck at Russell Street is on the shoulder. Northbound 895, you're slowing from Patapsco Avenue into the Harbor Tunnel. No incidents in that stretch. And at the Bay Bridge, we're in good shape in both directions. From the Mattress Warehouse Traffic Desk, I'm Eric Foster, WBAL News Radio 1090 and FM 101.5.
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6: Weather.
24: The forecast for tonight, expect mostly clear skies and pleasant conditions. Temperatures will drop back into the upper 50s and low 60s. During the day on Wednesday, a mix of sun and clouds, still comfortable humidity. Temperatures will climb back into the mid-80s. On Thursday, a good chance for scattered showers and thunderstorms, and a few of those storms could be strong. High temperatures in the low to mid-80s. 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
0: Mix of sun and clouds, 83. 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
3: All right, we're probably going to have a little bit of an uncomfortable conversation here. And I'm thinking to myself, can two things be true at the same time? Can Lindsay Clancy, this mother who killed her three children, have been profoundly mentally ill and still be responsible for killing her three kids? Or can mental illness become so severe that there comes a point where we have to say, this person genuinely was not responsible for what she did? Love to hear your thoughts. 410-467-WBAL or 410-467-9225. Here, I actually got a few messages just before the news. Some people thinking, someone says here, I think her husband has more to do with pushing her over the edge to kill those kids. I think once they're done with her, they're going to go after him. I don't think so. I don't think so. But here's another one. It says mental illness is no excuse for murder in any form whatsoever. And that's the thing, right? When you hear the details of how she killed her children, she killed them in the most, I would say, I don't know if difficult is the right word, but in a very personal way, strangling her kids. It can take, what, minutes to kill someone that way? And it's very personal. And she had turned her kids over facing down. Obviously, she didn't want to see their face. It's just, it is disturbing and it's sad all at once. And hearing this and, you know, listening to what's going on during the trial, I keep asking this thing, can two things be true at the same time? And I don't think the question is whether postpartum depression is real. Of course it is. And she had she was postpartum psychosis, which is, I don't know how to describe that. The worst of the worst, right? The postpartum depression is real, okay? And I don't think the question is whether postpartum psychosis is real either. It is. The question is whether that's what happened here and whether Lindsay Clancy was so mentally ill that she could no longer understand the wrongfulness of killing her children. Don't forget, after that, she attempted to kill her own self, jumping out the window, and now is, you know, in a wheelchair. Here's what's fascinating about this trial. The two sides aren't necessarily arguing sick versus not sick. They're arguing over how sick she was and what that means for responsibility. And her defense says Clancy was psychotic. She was experiencing delusions and ultimately heard a command telling her to kill her kids. Their argument is essentially is she did it. She admits to doing it, but she was so mentally ill that she wasn't criminally responsible for doing it. And the prosecution experts have presented a very different picture. They're not necessarily saying Lindsay Clancy was perfectly fine. There was a prosecution expert described her as severely depressed and suicidal. But their argument is that she still understood what she was doing and knew that killing her children was wrong. And that distinction matters because the jury isn't deciding whether Lindsay Clancy killed Cora Dawson and Callan, her three kids, 5, 3, and 8 months, right? She did. They're deciding what was happening inside her mind when she did it. So put yourself in that jury box. How mentally ill does somebody have to be before you're willing to say they are no longer criminally responsible for killing three children? Love to hear your thoughts. And there's more that I want to talk about here, too, about the people supporting her. And if she's not found criminally responsible, what's next? But before we do, let's go to some callers here. Let's bring in Pat from Baltimore. Thanks for calling in, Pat. What are your thoughts on this story?
1: Well, Angelina, I had an experience when I had my first and only child. Mm-hmm. When I got pregnant, my husband left because he didn't want the responsibility of a child and took off with a 16-year-old.
3: Oh, boy.
1: So, yeah, so I had... Fortunately, my parents were still alive. Mm-hmm. I lived in Baltimore County, rather isolated. Our house was in the middle of 140 acres of land, so there was no one near me. Mm-hmm. My pregnancy was mentally not good. Yeah. Physically, fine, mm-hmm. but mentally not good. When my daughter was born, I was fortunate enough to have a nurse stay with me. And when the nurse left, everything changed. Mm. I mean, I had postpartum depression. I had gone to the doctor about it. Of course, they put me on medication. This postpartum depression lasted for 6 months. Mm. During that time, I felt overwhelmed that I wasn't sure I could take care of this child because mentally, I was not thinking straight. Every time she cried, it felt like someone stuck a knife in my stomach.
3: Yeah.
1: And it got to the point where I called my parents and I said to my mom, I said, you have to come out here. I said, because I can't go another day feeling the way I am. I said, because I know things aren't going to change.
3: Yeah.
1: I said, I am always going to feel this way. I said, and I'm going to kill myself. I'm taking the baby with me.
3: Wow.
1: And yes, and this is, I have never had anything like this in my whole entire life.
3: Mm-hmm.
1: But believe me when I say, postpartum, if that's what they're claiming with this woman, mm-hmm. postpartum is probably the worst thing I have ever experienced. It lasted for 6 months.
3: Mm-hmm.
1: My doctor wanted to put me in Shepherd Pratt. My mom said, I'm a little too old to take care of a newborn.
3: Yeah.
1: My husband moved in with his girlfriend. I was isolated.
3: Yeah. Yeah.
1: I couldn't get out when it snowed because my driveway was a quarter of a mile long. I had snow drifts, but I don't want to hear anybody ever say postpartum doesn't exist. And
3: yeah, and I don't think anyone is saying it doesn't exist. If anything, this has brought the attention to a lot of people, right?
1: I hope so.
3: Yeah. And what they're claiming here is beyond postpartum depression, but postpartum psychosis, where she didn't know what she was doing.
1: Well, she had a 3-month-old child, so yeah. I can almost understand. It can last that long.
3: Mm-hmm. Well, she had three kids.
1: If you don't get the help.
3: Yeah.
1: If you don't get the help.
3: Yeah. And, well, the thing is, she has gotten a lot of help. She had seen multiple doctors, was on multiple medication. She has contemplated suicide. Even her husband helped testify in this case. I mean, can you imagine her husband, who also lost 3 children, testifying for her, right?
1: Yeah, right.
3: So,
1: I didn't have a husband to testify or help me.
3: Yeah.
1: And that's a big part of it.
3: Yeah. Thank you so much, Pat, for sharing your story. And I'm pretty sure there's a lot other similar stories. And I'd love to hear from you all as well. I also want to get into the enormous amount of support that she has received. People showing up at the courthouse, people on TikTok, social media. Love to hear your thoughts and where you stand on this. 410-467-WBAL, or you can also text me at the greensolutionsremodeling.com text line at 410-467-9225. 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
15: Traffic and weather.
7: At the tunnels, no incidents to report. Northbound 95 is pretty slow from Caton Avenue into the Fort McHenry. And northbound 895 delays begin at Patapsco Avenue heading for the Harbor Tunnel. On the Beltway, the inner loop a bit below speed through Catonsville up past I-70. Then both loops are slowing north of town through the Towson stretch. Had a minor accident on the outer loop before York Road. That one quickly moved out of the roadway. In Towson, on Towson Town Boulevard and Bosley Avenue, the accident we had there is now out of the roadway. And the wreck on Liberty Road just outside the Beltway, that one also out of the roadway. On the JFX, northbound at Ruxton Road, broken down car was in the right lane. They quickly moved out to the right shoulder. No issues there. And at the Bay Bridge, we're in good shape in both directions. Your WBAL-TV 11 weather forecast. Mostly clear skies tonight with a low in the low 60s. Mix of sun and clouds tomorrow. Tomorrow's high in the mid 80s. Partly cloudy early on Thursday, then scattered storms in the afternoon. Thursday's high also in the mid 80s. From the Mattress Warehouse Traffic Desk, I'm Eric Foster, WBAL News Radio 1090 and FM 101.5.
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3: All right. I got to clear something up here because got a text message here. And actually, I got a few very similar ones, but Let me read this one. This person says, postpartum depression. Why not consult a medical professional in order to diagnose and treat it properly? But to murder one's children as an excuse, sorry, no dice, no excuse. The responsible decision to bring four children into the world to give birth should certainly be a well-thought-out process. Any reservations you have, then don't have children. Okay. Look, obviously, I guess you never dealt with this postpartum depression or are familiar with the Lindsay Clancy story because she did seek medical help repeatedly. She started seeing a psychiatrist in September 2022. She went through a perinatal behavioral health program. She went to the emergency room. She entered a postpartum program in Rhode Island. And on New Year's Eve, she voluntarily admitted herself to McLean Hospital, a psychiatric facility. This lady wasn't somebody who said, and look, I'm not here to defend her, but I want to lay out the facts here, okay? She wasn't somebody who said, I'm fine, leave me alone. She was messaging providers saying she was hopeless, couldn't sleep, was experiencing intrusive thoughts and wanted help. At one point, she wrote essentially, quote unquote, I don't know what's wrong with me. I want to get well. Even her husband helped to testify in all these cases where she sought out help. Meanwhile, over roughly 4 months, she was prescribed, okay? She sought help, and she was prescribed 13 different psychiatric medications by multiple providers. More than 30 prescriptions, including Zoloft, Prozac, Valium, Trazodone, Ambien. Some of these names I can't even name here. I can't pronounce them. Now, that doesn't mean the medications cause what happened. The prosecution disputes that, but it certainly shows that she was seeking treatment and doctors knew something was seriously wrong with her. And on to your second point, Texter. This whole thing, if you have reservations, don't have children, how would she have known? Nobody gets a crystal ball before pregnancy telling them, oh, by the way, you're going to develop postpartum depression after this baby. Because it can occur after one pregnancy and not another. Lindsay already had two kids before her last one, who died at the age of 8 months. Her severe deterioration, you know, followed the birth of her third child. For some people, it doesn't happen at all. Nobody gets, a lot of women don't get postpartum depression. So I don't think it's reasonable to say women should somehow factor an unknown future episode of postpartum mental illness into whether they're responsible enough to have children. Now, none of that answers the question we've been debating. Because she sought help, she was sick, and three children are still dead. And I want to know, does the fact that she sought treatment and continued her mental health continue to deteriorate make you question the health care she received? Or do you still say that whatever happened medically, ultimately Lindsay Clancy remains responsible for what she did? That is the debate. Let's go to the phone lines. Let's bring in Joe here from Middle River. Thanks for holding on there. What are your thoughts here?
11: Hey, Angelette, how are you today?
3: I am good.
11: Good. Glad to hear it. There's a lot of armchair policing going on here.
3: Yeah.
11: There's a lot of armchair lawyers. There's a lot of armchair witnesses. And obviously, you can tell by the tone of my voice, and I'm 60 years old, mm-hmm. postpartum depression is not something I will ever have to deal with.
3: Yeah.
11: On a first-person basis.
3: Yeah.
11: Now, the fact that she killed her three kids, mm-hmm. something went really, really, really wrong here somewhere along the line. I don't know what it is. Obviously, I'm not there. I'm not a psychiatrist. But she sought help, and she sought help from McLean, which is a Massachusetts General Teaching Hospital.
3: Mm.
11: They're affiliated with Harvard, and it's one of the best in the world.
3: Yeah.
11: So, if she, I guess what I'm saying is, she did all she could for herself, mm. it seems, up to and including, and this isn't for herself, contemplating taking her own life.
3: Yeah.
11: As a mother.
3: Yeah.
11: So something was really, really, really wrong here.
3: Mm-hmm.
11: Am I defending her? I'm not defending the act, not by a long shot.
3: Yeah.
11: But there's a lot of people here who want to hang her from the highest pole in the Boston area, and I just, you know, the lynch mob is thirsty, and I just don't.
3: Yeah.
11: I just don't see where that's really helpful or just. That's the word I was looking for, or a just
3: very,
11: answer.
3: Very good thoughts there. Thank you very much, Joe. I mean, look, we'll find out soon what the jury will find here. And if she's not found criminally responsible, my other question is, then what? I mean, she's going to be sent away for a long time in a mental health facility for sure. But then who do you hold liable if she is not criminally responsible for the death of her children? Again, this is a what if, and it's quite possible. Who do you hold liable if she has sought medical help? She had 13 different psychiatric medications, was even admitted to admitted herself to McLean Hospital. and sought all this help from multiple treatment centers and doctors. If she's not found criminally responsible, then what? Do you find them liable? The healthcare system, the pharmaceutical companies, like, who do you hold liable? We'll continue this conversation more with your calls and messages next on the Angeletta Viles Show.
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6: Traffic and weather.
7: Northbound 95 heading for the Fort McHenry. Delays begin right around the Beltway now. No incidents have been reported. Southbound 95 before Russell Street. Looks like a new accident reported there. Police heading out that way. Both loops of the Beltway slowing through the Towson stretch. Earlier wreck in Towson, Towsontown Boulevard at Bosley Avenue. That one is now gone. And the wreck we had on Liberty Road just outside the Beltway, that's gone as well. 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
12: 4:30, good afternoon. I'm Robert Lang from the Commitment 2026 desk. An Anne Arundel County judge due to rule tomorrow in a lawsuit filed by House and Senate Republicans that aims to take the redistricting constitutional amendment off the ballot, charging Democrats violated state deadlines for passing the question earlier this month. The world today mourns the death of country music icon, businesswoman, and philanthropist Dolly Parton, who died in Nashville.
16: This is a special report from ABC News. I'm Michelle Franzen. Fans and fellow musicians and actors mourning the loss of Dolly Parton, the music icon, songwriter, and actress, died today. Her legacy lives on.
17: Dolly Parton is one of only 17 people to be inducted into both the Country Music Hall of Fame and the Rock and Roll Hall of Fame, her name appearing alongside Elvis Presley, Johnny Cash, and Ray Charles. She was nominated for a Grammy more than 50 times, winning 10 of them. And in 2011, she won a Lifetime Achievement Grammy Award. Two of her songs, Jolene and Coat of Many Colors, are in the Library of Congress. And in 2024, Billboard magazine put Dolly Parton at the top of its list of greatest country artists of all time. Mike DeBusky, ABC News.
16: Dolly Parton's family says that they will carry on her music along with her charity work and say she died at her home in Nashville, Tennessee. Dolly Parton was 80 years old. This is ABC News.
12: 4:31 in other news, Baltimore police say a 20-year veteran officer on administrative leave after he shot and wounded a man who hit him with a car that was about to be towed. This happened Saturday night on Utah Street. Officer Samuel Thomas now out of the hospital. The man shot, 29-year-old Tyreek Braxton of Columbia, is in critical condition. Chris Bassett is on the mound for the Orioles, who are opening a 3-game series in St. Louis tonight against the Cardinals. Coverage on WBL starts at 6:35 after WBL News Now at 6, first pitch 7:45. At Ravens training camp, the Ravens had a walkthrough today. They'll have a joint practice with the Commanders and Owings Mills tomorrow ahead of Friday night's final exhibition game, which you'll hear on WBL. Ravens today also announcing a 10-year extension of their partnership with Under Armour. Oil prices fell again, helped ease worries in the bond market and support stock prices. Details now in the closing bell report from Bloomberg News. 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
18: This is a Bloomberg Money Minute. Stocks rise with traders awaiting NVIDIA earnings at this time tomorrow. The Dow was up 0.3%. The Nasdaq was up nearly 0.7%. And the S&P took in 24 points, up 0.3%. Meantime, oil has fallen, with WTI now at around $81 a barrel. A former Meta data scientist has testified that less than 1% of teenagers were early adopters of a feature designed to get them to take a break from scrolling on Instagram. Meta has denied allegations that it exploits youths for profit by getting them hooked on social media. It is in the middle of a high-stakes federal trial on that subject. SpaceX plans to build a new launch site for its Starship rocket on the southern coast of Louisiana, allowing the company to expand operations of the vehicle. The site, called Starbase Louisiana, will include 5 launch complexes and is expected to support thousands of Starship flights a year, with missions launching to Earth orbit, the Moon, Mars, and beyond. Matt Piper, Bloomberg Radio.
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6: Traffic and weather.
7: Around the Beltway should find all lanes open. Both loops are slowing through the Towson stretch. Had the minor wreck on the outer loop before York Road. That's been out of the roadway for quite some time. On the westbound side of I-70, looking for a new accident just after Route 29. It was already slow through that interchange. Northbound 95, you are slowing from right around the Beltway now, heading for the Fort McHenry. No incidents along the way. Southbound 95, they were looking for an accident near 295. So far, nothing found in that stretch. Northbound 895, it's the volume from just before Patapsco Avenue now into the Harbor Tunnel. Northbound on the JFX, we had a broken down car at Ruxton Road, quickly moved out of the roadway. Really, no significant delays on the JFX. Earlier wreck in Towson on Towson Town Boulevard at Bosley Avenue. That one is long gone. Your WBAL TV 11 weather forecast, mostly clear skies tonight, lows in the low 60s. Mix of sun and clouds tomorrow with a high in the mid 80s. Partly cloudy early on Thursday, then scattered storms in the afternoon with a high again in the mid-80s. From the Mattress Warehouse Traffic Desk, I'm Eric Foster, WBAL News Radio 1090 and FM 101.5.
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3: All right, we've been discussing the Lindsey Clancy case, and so many questions here that I've been thinking. And one of the things that I didn't get into quite yet is why are people supporting her? It's something I've been kind of struggling with. There have been people who have expressed enormous sympathy and support for Lindsey Clancy. And initially I thought, why? Three kids are dead. This wasn't a stranger who killed them. Their mother killed them. So why is so much of the public sympathy directed towards her? And the more I thought about it, the more I wonder whether many women supporting her aren't relating to what she did. They're not sympathizing with the death of the kids. They're relating to what she says she experienced before she did it. Because we just looked at one of the largest international studies. I was looking into this study before that was ever conducted globally on postpartum depression. More than a million women, 8 countries and regions, and researchers estimated that roughly 17% of women experience postpartum depression. Think about that. About 1 of every 6 mothers. And virtually none of those women kill their children, right? And that distinction is incredibly important. Maybe the women who sympathize with Clancy aren't saying, I understand killing your kids. Maybe they're saying, I understand the feeling like you're not yourself, like my first caller here, Pat. That they can understand the anxiety, the depression, or being overwhelmed. Or maybe it's, I understand being afraid to tell somebody exactly how bad it's gotten. And if you experience postpartum depression, I especially want to hear from you. When you look at this case, what do you see? Does your experience make you more sympathetic towards Lindsey Clancy? Or does it make you less sympathetic because you experienced postpartum depression and would never have harmed your children? Maybe you would have harmed yourself first before harming your children. Love to hear your thoughts. 410-467-WBAL. Or you can also text me at the greensolutionsremodeling.com text line at 410-467-9225. Let's bring on Lee here from Baltimore. Thanks for holding on there, Lee. What are your thoughts here? Hello, Lee?
0: Hey, Angela.
3: Yes.
0: Hey, Angela. How you doing today, sister?
3: I am good.
0: Hey, is this considered murder or no?
3: Yeah, in my eyes, it is.
0: My eyes as well. Mm-hmm. She should be in jail.
3: Mm-hmm.
0: There's no excuse for killing the kids. You knew what you were doing when you did it. I don't know how she killed them, but I'm sure she thought about how to do it in order to kill a kid. I don't think it just happened. If you murder somebody, you belong in jail for a long, long time. There's no excuse. There's no other place you should be. You should be in jail. If you take a life, your life needs to be taken from you, or you need to be in prison.
3: Mm.
0: Point blank, period. There's no excuse for that. I don't want to hear nothing about, oh, I'm crazy or whatnot, because you wasn't crazy when you killed them kids. Now, if we do want to go down that route, then mm-hmm. there's a lot of people that does murder or have murdered someone that could probably try to go down a route she's going. Mm-hmm. And see what I'm saying?
3: Yeah. Now, a lot of cases we've heard where people have claimed insanity, right? And in many of those cases, you don't hear that they have taken steps to help their mental state, whereas she did. Now, she committed murder, but do you think in a case like this that maybe the place for her is like a mental prison or something?
0: No. She needs to belong. She belongs in jail where the murderers are.
3: Yeah.
0: You murder someone, especially a kid, you
3: yeah.
0: should be in prison. There's no ifs, and buts about it.
3: Mm-hmm.
0: If I was a judge, you'll be sent on your way.
3: Thank you. Thank you very much for calling in, Lee. Let's bring on Jackie here from Kingsville. Thanks for calling in, Jackie. What are your thoughts here?
21: Hi, Angela. I'm one of four.
3: Mm-hmm.
21: My oldest brother is 80. I'm the youngest at 62.
3: Mm-hmm.
21: My mother had severe, I shouldn't say extreme, mental health issues on top of heart issues.
3: Mm-hmm.
21: She was told to abort my brother, 2 years older than me, and me,
3: mm-hmm.
21: that her heart couldn't take it. She had a heart attack 6 months after I was born.
3: Wow.
21: And again, this, I should have been on a psychiatrist's couch my whole adult life, and I'm good. But my thing is, my mother, again, if I could tell you some of the stories of what she did,
3: mm-hmm.
21: you'd be like, oh, my God. But not once did she try to kill me or my brothers.
3: Yeah.
21: As, well, my older two were out of the house. I mean, we all share the same parents, but they were out of the house by the time we came along.
3: Mm-hmm.
21: But again, I just feel like, and again, I'm not Monday morning quarterbacking. I don't know. I mean, you know, I just feel that in today's day and age, everybody uses mental health as a cop out.
3: Mm-hmm.
21: My mother had mental health back when there was really no help. I mean, she was on, I don't know how many different medications. I mean, Valium, diazepam, just,
3: And she probably, yeah. like you said, she wasn't out there to kill you, but she probably said things or did things that
21: make
3: you think, oh my God, she's not in the right state
21: but
3: of mind.
21: Here's another thing I don't understand with this case.
3: Mm-hmm.
21: I mean, I've only researched it a little bit. One of the cool things that my mother had and that me and my siblings had
3: mm-hmm.
21: was a village that recognized, like when I'm saying a village, my grandparents,
3: mm-hmm.
21: Aunts and uncles,
3: mm-hmm.
21: my older siblings, when they thought my mother had too much, they would take me and my brother.
3: Mm-hmm.
21: And again, I don't understand why none of her village stepped in or helped her.
3: Yeah.
21: I
3: well, it's quite fascinating. Thank you very much.
21: I
3: appreciate it, Jackie. Look, apparently she did have a village because this village showed up in the courthouse. As a matter of fact, there was a texter here. Let me see if I can find it. They were asking me questions here saying that, you know, this was sad, blah, blah, blah. Where was it? They said, has she expressed remorse? Are people testifying in her favor? What was her history? Well, she did express a lot of remorse. She made a public statement that basically along the lines, she said she knew what she was doing. She murdered her kid. I murdered my children, and I'm sorry. Her psychologist testified that she regularly expresses a lot of grief. And there was a lot of testimony in her support. 10 witnesses, as a matter of fact, including her mother, her sister, her mother-in-law, a hospital chaplain, of course, psychiatrists and psychologists. And the most fascinating

0: deficiencies in the care that she received, because she received, she was seeking help for quite some time. So that was one of the questions I had asked earlier. If she is found not criminally responsible for their death, then what? Do we go after the healthcare professionals here that were seeking, helping her? Failing to help her? As a matter of fact, there was another text that I want to get into about that, but I'd love to hear your thoughts. Again, the line is 410-467-WBAL or 410-467-9225. When we come back, we'll take more of your calls and messages here on the Angeletta Velez Show.
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2: The Orioles are currently 63-68. They're 5 games below 500 and now 2.5 games out of a wild card spot. Tonight, they kick off a stretch of 16 consecutive games with no days off. They start things on the road in St. Louis, which is an even 500 team right now. Then the road trip continues to two last place teams, the Athletics in Sacramento and the Colorado Rockies. Later next week, they come home to take on the Red Sox and the Guardians, where they could make up some ground in the wild card race. Tonight, they're in St. Louis, ready to take on the Cardinals at 7:45. That's first pitch, and Chris Bassitt is on the mound to open the series. 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Our pregame coverage starts after the news at 6:30. I'm Valerie Preactor on the home of the Baltimore Orioles, WBAL News Radio 1090 and FM 101.5.
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13: Traffic and weather.
14: On the Beltway north of town, the wreck is on the inner loop between 83 and Charles Street. That tying up the right half of the roadway. Extremely slow now from right around Greenspring Avenue around that accident scene on the inner loop. On the outer loop, you were slow already through Towson. No incidents as you head around to take a look at that inner loop crash. The outer loop should find all lanes open. On the northbound side of the JFX, had a broken down car at Ruxton Road. That is long gone. Really no delay in that stretch. On northbound 95, pretty big delays from the Beltway into the Fort McHenry, but the lanes open. So on the northbound side of 895, I should say, that delay begins now well before Patapsco Avenue heading for the Harbor Tunnel. Had the earlier wreck on Towson Town Boulevard at Bosley Avenue. That is gone. Earlier wreck on Liberty Road outside the Beltway. That one gone as well. 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
5: All right, we've been talking about Lindsay Clancy here. Someone texted me and says, so the doctors are the killers of the children? You can't be serious. If killers are all insane, do we punish any? Look, I'm not saying that the doctors are the father, the husband of Lindsay Clancy. He is filing negligence on behalf, basically saying that the system failed her because she has been seeking a lot of help here. As a matter of fact, and I was just proposing a question. It's not what I believe in. And here's a text message, and then we'll go to the phone lines. It says, while we're all focused on her, it takes the blame off the system that let her and the children down. If she was suicidal then, she shouldn't have been taking care of the kids. All this does is continue to show how the healthcare systems continually let women down. And I think it's a very fair statement you're making, especially because Lindsay was asking for help for some time, and she was suicidal. She had been hospitalized. She was seeing multiple providers, right? Taking multiple psychiatric medication. So, yeah, maybe examine whether the system failed her. But I add one caution. We know the ending. Her doctors didn't. And so it just makes this case so difficult, right? Was this a preventable healthcare failure, or are we seeing warning signs clearly only because we're looking backwards after a horrific tragedy? And also, I mean, if they thought that she was going to harm her children, then there should have been a situation there where there's like, well, you can't be around your kids. Can't be around your kids. Or even convince the husband, hey, you need to leave. Take full custody of your kids or something like that. Ah, sad story all around. Anyways, let's go to the phone lines real quick here. Let's bring on Ken from Falston. Thanks for calling in, Ken. What are your thoughts on this story?
6: You just kind of touched on where I was headed with this, mm-hmm. but would you agree that the majority of cases when somebody kills their children, they have a mental illness?
5: Yeah, absolutely.
6: So go on with that train of thought, and mm-hmm. I've had some history of depression in my life, never mm-hmm. thought about harming my children, but sure. I understand where the mind can go and how that can happen.
5: Mm-hmm.
6: You're responsible. What you call it, criminally responsible, call yeah. it whatever you want to call it, mm-hmm. you're responsible.
5: Mm-hmm.
6: You can't blame the doctors. Trust me when I tell you there are hundreds of different psychiatric medicines out there. Finding the right one for that person is very tricky.
5: Yeah.
6: But you're still responsible. It's not the doctor's fault. Doctors are trying to help.
5: Yeah.
6: Just my two cents. That's
5: yeah.
6: all.
5: No, thank you very much. I appreciate it. I appreciate it. Let me squeeze in another call here. Let's bring on Linda from Ellicott City. Thanks for calling in, Linda. What do you make of this case?
7: I've been trying to follow it. Mental health is not an exact science. I mean, mm-hmm. it's gotten better. A
5: mm-hmm.
7: Couple things that come to mind, I seen the list of medicines that she was on.
5: Yeah.
7: I wonder, did they watch her take all the medicine? Did all the different doctors know that she was on all these different medicines?
5: Yeah.
7: And the other thing is that postpartum depression, I mean, many of us have been depressed. I have been mm-hmm. depressed. I have not suffered postpartum depression, but what I will tell you, there is a subconscious basis for depression. And even though she put on the face of being a loving mother, and I'm sure she was, she was overwhelmed. And I can't help but think that subconsciously she was struggling and not able to cope and was not feeling that, letting herself feel that, not being honest with herself. So I do think there was a basis for, you know, why she killed her kids. Not, you know, the depression got worse, you know, because subconsciously she was physically and mentally at her wit's end.
5: Absolutely. Thank you very much, Linda. Yeah, sad story all around. I know, I think, well, probably continue to talk about this a little bit more as the case comes to a close, and we'll see what happens next. I do want to switch gears here, though. We definitely got to talk about another lady, Miss Dolly Parton. And she's transcended politics and generations and culture. And could anyone possibly do that today? That'll be next here on the Angela Davila Show.
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0: On the Beltway north of town, the inner loop between 83 and Charles Street, the wreck had been tying up the right half of the roadway. Looks like everything gone now. Lanes are open. Still a pretty big delay coming around from before Greenspring Avenue now on the inner loop. That should get a little better as you head into Towson. On the outer loop of the Beltway, it's been slow through the Towson stretch, but no outer loop incidents. On Towson Town Boulevard at Bosley Avenue, had an earlier wreck there. That is gone. Do have a new accident, a couple new accidents in the city, Paring Parkway just north of Belvedere Avenue, and an accident involving a pedestrian on Hartford Road at East 25th Street. Police arriving at the scene there. Northbound 95, it's pretty slow from the Beltway into the Fort McHenry. 895 delays northbound from before Patapsco Avenue into the Harbor Tunnel. No incidents there. Your WBAL TV 11 weather forecast. Mostly clear skies tonight. Lows in the low 60s. Mix of sun and clouds tomorrow with a high in the mid 80s. Partly cloudy early Thursday, then scattered storms in the afternoon. High again in the mid 80s. From the Mattress Warehouse Traffic Desk, I'm Eric Foster, WBAL News Radio 1090 and FM 101.5.
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2: A mix of sun and clouds, 82. Police investigate a crash involving a school bus in northeast Baltimore. A decision expected tomorrow in a lawsuit over that congressional redistricting constitutional amendment. And the world is mourning the loss of Dolly Parton. Update now from ABC.
3: From ABC News, I'm Michelle Franzen. Tributes are coming in following the death of Dolly Parton today. The country music legend was known for her lilting voice and soulful writing, including hits Jolene and also I Will Always Love You. Parton turned to acting, starring in 9 to 5, and expanded her empire to support charities. In 2023, ABC's Lindsay Davis sat down with Dolly and asked her about how she'd like to be remembered.
12: You ever think about what you'd want your legacy to be?
16: There's a lot of wonderful things that's happened to me. I think one of the things I'm proudest of is the Imagination Library. But of course, I'm a writer and a singer, and I'm in both Songwriter Hall of Fame, you know, the big one, the country music, and the other one up there with the big guys. I'm just trying to leave as much stuff. I just want to see how much I can do in a lifetime. And I've been blessed, and I've been lucky, and I don't take any of that for granted, but I just wanted to be remembered well.
3: Dolly Parton was 80. The U.S. and Canada digging in on tariffs. Canada says it will match tariffs on U.S. goods starting September 8th. And in response to the U.S. 50% tariffs on Canadian imports in effect, ABC's Elizabeth Schulze on what it could cost Americans.
17: We just got a new estimate from the Yale Budget Lab. They say that in total, all of the tariffs, including the 50% tariffs on Canadian imports that the U.S. put in place, will cost the typical American household $1,100 per year. That is a notable number when you're thinking about the fact that households are already paying higher costs because of persistently high inflation on other goods and services.
3: Pennsylvania's health department says two people have died from measles, the first measles death in the state in 35 years. Pennsylvania Governor Josh Shapiro.
18: Both of the individuals were from Lancaster County, and both were unvaccinated. We hope and we pray that those deaths will be the last.
3: CDC shows a record number of measles cases nationally for a second straight year. 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
2: 502, good afternoon. I'm Robert Lang. The update brought to you by Maryland Department of Transportation, State Highway Administration. We are following breaking news in northeast Baltimore, an accident this hour involving a school bus. Sky 11 Captain Roy Taylor above the scene.
19: 25th Street and Harford Road, school bus and a scooter involved in an accident at this location. Right now, paramedics are tending to the juvenile that was on the scooter. It appears his injuries are not life-threatening. It also appears by the positioning of the school bus, the driver of the school bus was trying to avoid the child on the scooter. City police are on the scene investigating.
2: And it also appears the school bus was empty except for the driver. From the Commitment 2026 desk, an Anne Arundel County judge due to rule tomorrow in a lawsuit filed by House and Senate Republicans that are aiming to take the redistricting constitutional amendment off the ballot. The Republicans charge Democrats violated state deadlines for putting the question on the ballot. The family of a man who died after an encounter with Baltimore County police have filed a civil rights lawsuit surrounding his death.
20: Samuel Brown, known to many as Big Sam, was asleep in his car along Security Boulevard in Gwin Oak back in February. Attorney Malcolm Ruff.
21: The question in this case is not whether police officers know how to exercise restraint. The question is why restraint completely disappeared when Sam needed it the most.
20: When Brown eventually got out of the car, body cam video showed him moving closer to the officer. That's when the officer punched Brown. He then fell to the ground and suffered brain damage. Brown died 2 weeks later. The attorney general declined to file charges, saying the officer did not commit a crime. Phil Yakubuski, WAL News Radio, 1090 and FM 101.5.
2: Baltimore police today released the name of the police officer and the man involved in an officer-involved shooting Saturday night on North Utah Street. The officer, Samuel Thomas, a 20-year veteran. The man shot 29-year-old Tyreek Braxton of Columbia. Police say he struck the officer with his car as the car was about to be towed. The officer fired three shots in the vehicle. Braxton remains in critical condition. The officer out of the hospital on administrative leave. Incident under investigation. And Baltimore police Baltimore officials say the number of vacant buildings has fallen over the last 5 years from 16,000 to 11,000 today. Mayor Brendan Scott toured a former vacant home site today.
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1: Ravens held a walkthrough today ahead of Wednesday's joint practice with the Commanders. Baltimore wraps up the preseason Friday night when it hosts Washington. Ravens offensive coordinator Declan Doyle says he'll call plays from the booth this season, just as Todd Monken did. Chris Bassett gets the start tonight as the Orioles open a road series against the Cardinals. I'm Rick Hoschel on your radio home for the Orioles, Ravens, and Navy football, WBAL News Radio 1090 and FM 101.5.
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24: Traffic.
0: On the Beltway north of town, the wreck on the inner loop between 83 and Charles Street is gone. Nothing left to look at. Lanes obviously open. Still slower than normal from before Greenspring around into Towson on the inner loop of the Beltway. But now with everything open, the outer loop's just a bit of volume through the Towson stretch. Not too bad there, and no incidents on the outer loop of the Beltway. Elsewhere, the inner loop just a bit below speed through Catonsville, heading up past I-70. Northbound JFX had the earlier broken down car at Ruxton Road. That is long gone. No significant delays on the JFX. Northbound 95 still struggling from the Beltway into the Fort McHenry, and 895 northbound slowing from before Patapsco Avenue into the Harbor Tunnel. In the city, the wreck on Hartford Road and 25th Street. Police on the scene there directing, and the wreck on Perrion Parkway just north of Belvedere Avenue. Police directing there as well. At the Bay Bridge, we are in good shape in both directions. From the Mattress Warehouse Traffic Desk, I'm Eric Foster, WBAL News Radio 1090 and FM 101.5.
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24: Weather.
25: The forecast for tonight, expect mostly clear skies and pleasant conditions. Temperatures will drop back into the upper 50s and low 60s. During the day on Wednesday, a mix of sun and clouds, still comfortable humidity. Temperatures will climb back into the mid-80s. On Thursday, a good chance for scattered showers and thunderstorms, and a few of those storms could be strong. High temperatures in the low to mid-80s. 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
2: Mix of sun and clouds, 82. 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
26: Bed and I stumble to the kitchen, pour myself a cup of ambition and yawn and stretch and try to come to life.
5: Oh boy, 9 to 5. That was one of the first songs that I was exposed to as a young child by Dolly Parton. Of course, growing up, I got to learn a lot more and have so much interest in a lot of her songs that were before my time, right? And sadly, she died today at the age of 80 years old. And I want to ask you something today that really has nothing to do with country music. And as I was reading the news and watching the reaction on her death today, one thought kept coming to mind. Is there another Dolly Parton? I don't mean another great country singer. We got plenty of extraordinary musicians. I don't mean another celebrity who's been famous for 50 or 60 years. I'm asking, is there another person in America culture who is loved by that many different kind of people? Think about it. Rappers love her. The young kids might, when my text line, not the text line here, but when my personal phone was blowing up with text messages with the family, even my kids, Gen Zers, they are familiar with Dolly Parton and her music. Not just young and old rappers or country folk. Think about it. Even Republicans love Dolly Parton and Democrats. Not people who wouldn't know the difference between a banjo and a bass guitar love Dolly. Conservative Christians love Dolly. The LGBTQ community loves Dolly. Your grandmother, your kids, Hollywood, Nashville adored her. People in Appalachia looked at her as one of their own. And somehow in an era we've seen determined to put every single person in some political box. And I think when I look back at Dolly Parton, I think that she largely escaped that box, being in a box, right? So how? Maybe it was because she never asked us to agree with her. This is one of the things I think we've lost with celebrities. Because Dolly Parton, she had opinions. She had beliefs. She supported causes. But she didn't seem to demand that you adopt all of them before you were allowed to enjoy her. In fact, she deliberately avoided partisan politics. And maybe that's part of the why people across the political spectrum could claim her. She didn't make you pass an ideological purity test before she entertained you. And I feel like that's increasingly rare. Today, we know the political opinions of actors and singers and athletes and comedians, CEOs, sometimes whether we want to or not. Dolly seemed to understand something. You don't have to agree about everything to care about one another. And she put her money where her mouth was. And here's that another thing I think people respected about her, right? Dolly Parton didn't just talk about helping people. She did things. She grew up dirt poor in the mountains of Tennessee, one of 12 children. Coat of Many Colors, love that story. It was a song, but there was also, it was like a Christmas TV story featuring Ricky. Ricky Schroeder played her father in that movie, right? And it was about her upbringing. And for her, literacy became one of the greatest causes of her life. Her Imagination Library has now distributed more than 300 million books to children around the world. Think about that. 300 million books. She donated $1 million towards COVID vaccine research. She invested enormously in a region that produced her. She created businesses and jobs. She created that Dolly Land, right? She never seemed embarrassed by where she came from at all. Quite the opposite. She took Appalachia with her. And I think that's important because Dolly Parton's story wasn't, I escaped these people. It was, these are my people. And this is the part I would love to hear from you guys. Because Dolly Parton's life almost sounds fictional, right? A little girl grows up in a one room cabin in the Smoky Mountains. And she starts writing songs as a kid. She eventually writes thousands of them, sells more than 100 million records, becomes a movie star, builds a business empire, and creates Dollywood. And through all of that, she's still Dolly. The hair gets bigger. The rhinestones get brighter. As a matter of fact, her nephew made a statement about that, and this is what he said earlier today.
4: Dolly called me and said she wants to rest in a beautiful bed of plush cotton because after a life wearing heavy rhinestones, she finally deserves to be comfortable and have some rest. Rest in peace, Aunt Dolly, Aunt Granny, Gigi. May God bless Dolly Parton, and may God bless you all. She will always love you.
5: Mm. She Will Always Love You. That's one of the songs that she originally sang. Actually, the funny thing is I downloaded a lot of her songs. I created a little diva playlist on my phone here before I left to Italy on vacation to listen to some music. And I have both the Dolly Parton version of the original I Will Always Love You and then Whitney Houston's version, because she allowed her to sing it. But yeah, those rhinestones, right? The hair, the nails, all of that. And, you know, the bank account also got larger. But the personality never seems to become inaccessible, right? She could laugh at herself. Actually, that may be one of the biggest reasons why people loved her, right? Dolly was in on all the Dolly Parton jokes. You couldn't really make fun of her because she probably beat you to the punch. And there is something incredibly disarming about someone who is that comfortable with who they are. So who is our next Dolly? Maybe the answer is nobody. Nobody. Maybe Dolly Parton belonged to a particular American era that we're losing, an era where when someone could become so famous without half the country immediately deciding that person represented everything wrong with America. Because think about our biggest celebrities today, right? Taylor Swift, immediately political. Beyonce, political. Bruce Springsteen, political. Kid Rock, political. You go down a list. Actors, athletes, late night hosts. Even corporations have political identities now. Everything becomes tribal. I think the only one, and correct me if I'm wrong, and I loved his concert, Bruno Mars. I think, has he been political whatsoever? Bruno Mars? Yeah, I don't know. He's up there on my list, but, you know, somehow Dolly, somehow she remained Dolly. Maybe that's the lesson I'm taking from her today. Not that she didn't have beliefs, not that she never took positions, but somehow she maintained the ability to disagree with people without treating them like they were bad people. And maybe people gave her that same grace in return. So I love to hear from you. Is there anyone left like Dolly Parton? Someone almost universally liked regardless of politics? And if you can think of someone, give me the name. And here's another harder question. Could another Dolly Parton even exist today? Or would social media eventually force her to, you know, to choose a tribe? And also, what are some of the songs that you particularly like of her? I think maybe one of Parton's greatest cultural accomplishments was something much harder. I think she gave millions of Americans who increasingly have very little in common, something in common. And today that feels extraordinarily rare, right? So I'd love to hear your thoughts on Dolly Parton. 410-467-WBAL, or you can also text me at the greensolutionsremodeling.com text line at 410-467-9225.
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3: Traffic and weather.
0: In the city, do have an accident on Hartford Road and 25th Street. Police are on the scene there. And a new wreck now on Orleans Street at Central Avenue. Police directing around that accident scene. On the JFX, all is quiet as you head north toward the Beltway, and looking good on 83 as well. On the Beltway itself, had the earlier wreck on the Interloop north of town before Charles Street. That is gone. Now it's just a lot of volume, really, from before Greenspring Avenue. Pretty solid around through the Towson stretch on the Interloop of the Beltway. Northbound 95 still slowing from the Beltway into the Fort McHenry, and 895 delays northbound begin at Patapsco Avenue heading for the Harbor Tunnel. Your WBAL-TV 11 weather forecast, mostly clear skies tonight, lows in the low 60s. Mix of sun and clouds tomorrow with a high in the mid-80s. Partly cloudy early Thursday, then scattered storms in the afternoon, high again in the mid-80s. From the Mattress Warehouse Traffic Desk, I'm Eric Foster, WBAL News Radio 1090 and FM 101.5.
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5: All right, so according to one of my texters, Bruno Mars does not make the list. Because he did cocaine or got caught. But overall, when it comes to his diverse music, I went to his concert and you had little kids there. You had senior citizens, folks that are 80 years old. He had an array, a group of people that liked his music. So I think when you're talking about generations, I think he's still there. And I don't think he gets at all political. Here's another texter. It says, if not talking only musicians, Keanu Reeves fits the Dolly category. Okay, that's a good comparison there. Very good comparison. And here's another one. Dolly had a perpetual infectious smile, and it was genuine. Got a lot of great text messages here. Dolly is now returning her God-given talent back to him. Rest in peace, Dolly. You're greatly missed. Here's a little bit more from her nephew who spoke today.
4: Dolly also opened doors for generations of singers, songwriters, musicians, and dreamers from every walk of life and across every continent. By her example, we believe that anything was possible. It is an honor. An honor that is mixed with absolute pride and great sadness. But sadness lies with us, not with Dolly. Dolly has lived in the light and is in the arms of Jesus, surely met by Carl, her parents, and countless others who have watched her and longed for her to meet them in the heavens.
5: Yeah. Yeah. So I'd love to hear from you. Who is your Dolly today? Is there anyone that could ever be close as to what she was able to accomplish and able to bring people from both sides of the aisle together or different groups of people together. We're and not just in our country, but worldwide she was liked. Let's, if you want to join in, 410-467-WBAL or text me the greensolutionsremodeling.com text line at 410-467-9225. Let's bring on Dot here from Baltimore. Thanks for calling in, Dot.
13: Hey, Angelette, how are you?
5: I am good. How are you? And what are your thoughts on Dolly Parton?
13: Dolly Parton, she is at the top, along with Barbara Mandrell and Reba McEntire. When you were asking, will there ever be another Dolly? No, there'll never be another Dolly.
5: Yeah.
13: But when I think about, you were discussing...
5: Yeah, basically, you know, someone who's someone who's been able to transcend and resonate with multiple generations and not get overly political. Yeah, yeah.
13: Yes, and not being political and being giving. And along, I grew up with Dolly Parton. I grew up with Barbara Mandrell, Reba McEntire. Mm-hmm. And, you know, you just have to appreciate all of them.
5: Yeah. Yeah. Thank you very much. You know? Thank you very much, Dot. Now, I'm thinking also up and coming. Up and coming. I'm thinking like someone like a Taylor Swift. I mean, she has the potential. She'll be in the music industry for a long time. She's been since she was a child. But obviously has gotten political. So anyone under the ranks there, that a 30 or 40 year old that would be able to transcend as long as Dolly Parton did. Let's bring in Pete here from Columbia. Thanks for calling in, Pete. What are your thoughts here on Dolly Parton today?
14: Kind of really sad because I think it'll be a long time before anybody replaces Dolly Parton or comes to that level of cross cultural talent. I mean, she was able to pull in people who don't normally listen to country music or just shrug their shoulders, "Oh, country music's terrible," but they've listened to Dolly Parton all day long.
5: Yeah.
14: And you're talking about a lady who made 9 to 5, that's Morehouse, Texas, Burt Reynolds. And people forget about this movie, but it's kind of funny unintentionally, but mostly because Dolly's in it. You know, Rhinestone with Sly Stallone. I mean, how do you get Rocky into a musical? I do not know, but she pulled it off.
5: Yeah.
14: And she built Bollywood, and that was a place, you know, that catered to her people. I don't know if you've ever been down to Pigeon Forge, but it was a boon to the area. Plus, she had that whole reading thing.
5: Uh-huh.
14: She worked really hard at giving back, and I think maybe she would be the first one to admit, you know, just how lucky. Yeah, she worked hard. She had a lot of talent, but just how lucky she was to be where she was. So.
5: Yeah, and very fortunate to also be married for so long. Her husband passed away, I can't remember, a year or two ago?
14: Yeah, not that long ago.
5: And you know, when you consider celebrities and you don't hear marriages last that long. And that was a great story, too. When he passed away, the coverage that he got, because he was kind of the behind the scenes. You didn't hear much about him or see him much. But I know
14: he ran his asphalt company.
5: Yeah.
14: And that's all pretty much anybody knew. And I think the Partons worked very hard at keeping their private life private. And when people tried to poke in, she was very good at disarming them and suddenly just, well, let's put a pin in that and we'll talk about this instead.
5: And did it with a wink and a smile and no one kept at it. Yeah, thank you very much for sharing your thoughts there. Let me read a couple of other messages here. Here's Dolly Parton was great because she never forgot where she came from. And before Whitney Houston sang "I Will Always Love You," Dolly sang it in a movie called "The Best Little Whorehouse in Texas." Yeah. Dolly Parton wasn't, here's another one. Dolly Parton wasn't bitter that her poverty was intentionally by others. We have local politicians who blame people for some who are in poverty. She never used her history to place blame on others. I wish some local politicians in Maryland would learn from her working through life coming from nothing. She didn't become a drug addict, dying young, feeling sorry for herself. Yeah. There's another message here that I'll get into a little bit. We'll get into this one because someone basically wished someone else had passed away today instead. So, but we'll continue this conversation. And another angle I want to get into is, could Dolly Parton become Dolly Parton if she were starting out today in the music industry? We'll get into that next.
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0: On the Beltway, north of town, had the earlier wreck on the interloop before Charles Street. That is long gone, but slower than normal now. on the inner loop coming over from Greenspring around through the Towson stretch. The outer loop still plenty slow through Towson, but no outer loop incidents. Northbound on 895 still struggling from Patapsco Avenue into the Harbor Tunnel. Northbound on 95, you're still slowing from the Beltway into the Fort McHenry. The wreck on Hartford Road at 25th Street, police still on the scene directing there. And we had the wreck on Perring Parkway just north of Belvedere Avenue. No issues on the JFX, and we're in good shape in both directions at the Bay Bridge. From the Mattress Warehouse Traffic Desk, I'm Eric Foster, WBAL News Radio 1090 and FM 101.5.
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15: 5:30, sunny 83. Good afternoon, I'm Robert Lang. The update brought to you by the Maryland Department of Transportation, State Highway Administration. Iconic country music superstar and philanthropist Dolly Parton died today. She was known for her hits, her business sense, and her philanthropy over the course of her more than 60-year career. She also starred in movies like 9 to 5 and Steel Magnolias. Parton, in a 1982 ABC News interview with Barbara Walters, candidly talked about what she wanted to accomplish.
17: I want people to know there's some brains beneath the wig and a heart beneath the boobs. And I think people are beginning to see that.
15: That was Parton in 1982. President Trump ordering flags to fly at half staff for Dolly Parton. And tonight, the Empire State Building will be lit in pink glitter to honor Dolly Parton, who died today in Nashville at the age of 80. Baltimore police say a 20-year veteran officer on administrative leave after he shot and wounded a man who hit him with a car that was about to be towed. This all happened Saturday night on Utah Street. Officer Samuel Thomas now out of the hospital. The man shot, 29-year-old Tyreek Braxton of Columbia, remains in critical condition. From the Commitment 2026 desk, an Anne Arundel County judge due to rule tomorrow in a lawsuit filed by the House and Senate Republicans aiming to take redistricting constitutional amendment off the ballot, charging Democrats violated state deadlines for passing the question in a special session earlier this month. You'll hear from lawmakers from both sides of the issue tonight on WBAL News Now at 6. Oil prices fell again, which helped ease worries in the bond market and support stock prices. The Dow was up 160 points, 0.3%, a similar percentage gain for the S&P 500. The Nasdaq stack up about 2/3%. At Ravens training camp, the Ravens had a walkthrough today. They'll have a joint practice with the Commanders in Owings Mills tomorrow at a Friday night's final exhibition game, which you'll hear on WBL. Ravens today also announcing a 10-year extension of their partnership with Under Armour. And Chris Bassitt is on the mound for the Orioles, who open a 3-game series in St. Louis tonight against the Cardinals. The coverage on WBL starts at 6:35, right after WBL News Now at 6, first pitch 7:45. We're back with the detailed roundup of the day's top stories tonight on WBAL News Now at 6.
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16: Traffic and weather.
0: 95 delays begin at the Beltway. That takes you into the Fort McHenry Tunnel. No incidents there. Northbound on 895. Still very slow from Patapsco Avenue in and through the Harbor Tunnel. The wreck in the city on Hartford Road at 25th Street. Police still directing there and still dealing with the wreck on Perring Parkway just north of Belvedere Avenue. Police are on the scene there. Have a new accident now just reported on York Road just north of Allegheny Avenue in Towson. Police should be arriving on the scene there. Earlier wreck on the Beltway north of town, the interloop before Charles Street. That is long gone, and it's actually getting a bit better now on the interloop leaving Greenspring around toward 83. Still plenty slow on both loops through the Towson stretch with no incidents there. JFX and 83, nice and quiet. No issues at the Bay Bridge. Your WBAL-TV-11 weather forecast, mostly clear skies tonight, lows in the low 60s. Mix of sun and clouds for tomorrow with a high in the mid-80s. Partly cloudy early Thursday, then scattered storms in the afternoon, high again in the mid-80s. From the Mattress Warehouse Traffic Desk, I'm Eric Foster, WBAL News Radio 1090 and FM 101.5.
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5: All right, we've been talking about Dolly Parton. And I want to go in a different direction here because we spent some time talking about what made her so universally liked. And some comparisons to other here. Actually, before I go to this next angle that I was thinking about, let me read a couple of text messages here that I also saved. It says, don't forget Dolly is in the Rock and Roll Hall of Fame. That's from Mark in Pennsylvania. Here's another one. It says, I do not know if there will be anyone to Dolly's stature, because in today's world of social media, if you sneeze wrong, they're going to get looked at and you're going to get ridiculed and you're going to be told you did it the wrong way. I think the closest thing that we'll get from today's generation would be someone like Taylor Swift. But again, the whole political side that she's on causes that riff that nobody, not everybody, not 100% of the people who will like it. So, yeah, that's another angle I want to get into as well. Here's A Coat of Many Colors. This is another one. I had mentioned that earlier in this texter says, A Coat of Many Colors was an anthem for focusing on what you have rather than what you don't have. They go on to say, it was my favorite Dolly song. In this material world, it represents the simple things. Yeah, and they sent me the whole lyrics of it. Thank you for that. It is a great song. I absolutely agree. Here's another one. Dolly was an icon and a huge personality. She can't be replaced. She ranks right below Mr. Rogers. So there you have it. Right below Mr. Rogers. Another one mentioned Keanu Reeves. Actually, Keanu Reeves is also a musician, not just an actor. I never heard of this band, Dog Star, but apparently, yeah, he's a musician. But let me go to this other angle, kind of what with one of my previous texters mentioned, Taylor Swift. And my question is, could Dolly Parton become Dolly Parton if she were starting out today in the music industry or the entertainment industry? Because, right, she was also an actress. Take everything you know about how celebrity works in 2026, right? The TikTok, the Instagram, having to go viral, controversy, constantly feeding the algorithm, building your personal brand, having an opinion about everything. And then you look at Dolly Parton's career, right? This woman built something that lasted decades, not 15 minutes, not one viral song, not 12 million followers who move on to somebody else 6 months later. She lasted decades. And that's what fascinates me. She actually had talent that had nothing to do with being famous. Before Dolly Parton was a brand, she was a songwriter, right? And a good one. She could write songs like this that so many people have, you know, replayed in their own version.
26: Jolene, Jolene, Jolene, Jolene.
5: I think the only other person who came close to singing this very great as her was Miley Cyrus. Now, of course, she's controversial, but man, Jolene, right? She could write, the like my other texter mentioned, Coat of Many Colors. She wrote I Will Always Love You, that became more popular when Whitney Houston sang it. You know, Whitney Houston turned that song into one of the biggest recordings ever. Think about the staying power of that. So my question, have we changed what it means to be famous today? Because today, sometimes the product is the fame, right? Love to hear your thoughts. 410-467-WBAL. Or you can also text me at thegreensolutionsremodeling.com text line at 410-467-9225. You can answer this question or we can continue to talk about the impact that she's made across the world or even in your life. You know, today, like I said, sometimes the product is the fame. You're famous because you're famous. I think of the Kardashians, right? You got the followers, you got a podcast, you got a reality show, you got a viral moment, you got some controversy. And sometimes I'm sitting there thinking, okay, but what exactly do you do? Dolly could answer that question. She wrote, she sang, she performed, she acted, she built businesses, she created Dollywood. And then she took the fortune she made and poured huge amounts of it into her community and to a literacy program. Maybe we're not producing as many Dolly Partons anymore because we don't give people enough time to become one, right? We're constantly moving quickly. One minute you're the biggest person on the internet, the next minute everyone has moved on. Think about the musicians and celebrities you loved when you were young. Some of them stayed around with you for 40 to 50 years. Do our kids have that? Who is the 20-year-old celebrity today that you honestly believe will still care about, when they're 70? As my texter says, Taylor Swift kind of has a shot there. But she also turns people away with some of her politics. Beyonce, yeah, she's demonstrated incredible longevity. But beyond those enormous expectations, start naming people. I think it gets harder pretty quickly. And maybe that's because our culture has changed. So, forget the politics. I'm kind of glad I'm not talking about politics for this last hour. Forget the politics. Forget whether you've listened to country music. Because let me say, I love a lot of Dolly Parton songs. I downloaded a lot of them to my phone. And I'm not a big fan of country music whatsoever. But Dolly Parton? So, who's your Dolly Parton? Who's your Dolly Parton today? Who's the entertainer whose work has followed you through different stages of your life because some of you guys have named some folks, but I also feel like they're a niche category. Who is someone that has followed you through different stages of your life that appeals to people that maybe don't follow that genre of music or even in entertainment, like in acting, that's maybe more into dramas instead of thrillers or whatever. Maybe it is Dolly. Maybe it's Paul McCartney, Stevie Wonder, Cher, Billy Joel. I know someone mentioned Reba McEntire. Maybe it's somebody completely different. Who's the artist where you can hear one song and immediately you're 17 years old again? You remember the car you were driving, the person you were dating, where you lived. Maybe your parents are still alive in that memory. Maybe your kids are little again. Because that's something a TikTok view can't measure, right? Longevity. And maybe that's where we're actually mourning when someone like Dolly Parton dies. We're not only losing a celebrity, we're losing another person who has been sitting quietly in the soundtrack of people's lives for half a century. So I want to hear yours. Who's your Dolly? Who's the entertainer whose death would make you stop and say, wow, that one feels like a piece of my life just disappeared? And let me read this text message that I told you I would get into. This texter says, the universe got the wrong 80-year-old today. Interesting, right? When I didn't want to talk about politics and talking about celebrities who kind of avoid being put in a political box or thing, or even just talking politics. Yeah, I get a text message like this. The universe got the wrong 80-year-old today. Look, you can dislike Trump. You can despise his politics, but wishing he had died instead of Dolly Parton, come on. You don't get to complain about the ugliness and cruelty in our politics while contributing to it. That's not political disagreement. That's wishing death on another human being. And we should be better than that. If anything, Dolly Parton has taught us that. So, love to hear your thoughts on the legacy of Dolly Parton. Again, the lines are open, 410-467-WBAL, or you can also text me your thoughts and opinion at the greensolutionsremodeling.com text line at 410-467-9225. Up next, more of your calls and messages here on the Angeletta Velez Show.
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6: Traffic and weather.
7: Northbound 95 delays still begin at the Beltway heading for the Fort McHenry Tunnel. No incidents in that stretch. Northbound on 895, your delay still beginning right around Patapsco Avenue into the Harbor Tunnel. In the city, longstanding wreck on Paring Parkway just north of Belvedere Avenue. Police were still on the scene there, and they were still on the scene of the wreck of Hartford Road and 25th Street. Directing at that accident. On York Road, just north of Allegheny Avenue in Towson, an accident there has police directing. On the Beltway through Towson, you're slow in each direction. At the earlier wreck on the Interloop before Charles Street, that is long gone, and the Interloop is doing better now, coming around from Greenspring around toward the JFX and 83. On the JFX, no incidents right now, and we are in good shape in both directions at the Bay Bridge. 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
8: A judge due to rule tomorrow in the Republican redistricting lawsuit in Maryland, and the world is remembering Dolly Parton, who died today. 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
9: Oh, I had a caller that just dropped Bill. Anyways, I got plenty of messages I want to catch up on. And for those that are just joining us, we've been reflecting on Dolly Parton this last hour, but I don't just want to spend the hour listing songs, awards, and accomplishments. What struck me is the longevity, right? Dolly wasn't famous for a viral moment. She was part of people's lives for generations, even for my kids. You heard a Dolly song, and it could immediately take you back to a particular time, place, or person, or you could belt out her songs. Right? Even if you didn't like country music. And that got me thinking, who is your Dolly Parton today? Who is the entertainer who's been part of the soundtrack of your life, where their passing would actually feel like a little piece of your own history disappeared with them? And do we even create those kind of cultural icons anymore? Let me go to some of the messages here. Someone wrote here, the Beatles. Okay. The Beatles, but the thing is, are they the ones that are remaining? Are they just as active today as Dolly was? Did they build businesses as well? I got to look it up on Wikipedia. What was the last role that Dolly played? I know she recently performed too for one of, I think it was like a New Year's event. Anyways, here's another one. Madonna and Phil Collins. What? Madonna? I mean, yes, she's still out there doing her thing. Honestly, I haven't paid much attention since maybe the early 2000s with, and I know she's released other albums, but I don't know. I, I,

0: I don't put Madonna up there. Plus, she does heavily get involved in politics and has a statement or issue. And even though Dolly Parton has her share of plastic surgery, have you seen Madonna today? She is unrecognizable. Unrecognizable. Phil Collins? Yeah, maybe. I could see that. Here's another one. Adele. I could actually see Adele. She's still young. She could be. She could be there. She could be someone like a Dolly Parton. Let me see when her last piece of work was here. Oh gosh, Wikipedia is too long for me. I don't have time to look at this. Let me read a couple of other messages. Dolly said she counted her blessings, not her money. And I think that's a big lesson for a lot of people, right? And not playing the victim or using the upbringing as a reason why you can't do anything. She accomplished a lot for someone who grew up dirt poor in a one-bedroom cabin with 12 siblings, right? She accomplished a lot. Here's another one. It says, Dolly isn't dead. She leaves a great part of us. She leaves a great big part of her with us. Dolly will be loved and inspire others. Thank you, Dolly Parton. Thanks, GK, for that message. Right? It's going to be interesting coming home tonight and having a conversation. Well, not all my kids live with me. Only my middle child right now. Since he just finished college and started his first job, but it'll be interesting. The other conversations I have with him and my other son when I get back home, and because they know her very well. Oh, here's a few other messages. Cher, maybe Elton John. Here's another one. Someone says Madonna turned 68 this month and refuses to grow old. Jimmy Buffett is another one. It really hit hard. Sandra Bullock as an actress, but she's not a singer. Yeah, a lot to say here. Let me close some of my thoughts here. Wrap this up. And I think what I'm taking away from Dolly Parton's life is that longevity isn't just about staying famous, right? It's about staying meaningful. Dolly changed with the times, right? Without allowing the times to completely change her. She knew who she was. She could laugh at herself. She remembered where she came from. She used her success to help other people. And she somehow managed to spend decades in the public eye without requiring half the country to hate her. Maybe that's why today feels different. Because we're not just saying goodbye to the woman who gave us Kodak Many Colors, Jolene, 9 to 5. I Will Always Love You. I mean, we can go on and on. We're saying goodbye to somebody who became part of the soundtrack of people's lives. And after hearing from some of you today, I think that's the real measure of an icon. Not how many people know your name, but how many people can attach your name to a memory or these little lessons in life. Like someone had messaged me that she said she counted her blessings and not her money. I think Dolly Parton gave generations of people so many memories and lessons. And that's one heck of a legacy to leave behind. More next on my thoughts here on the Angeletta Viles Show.
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2: Traffic and weather.
1: Around the Beltway should find all lanes open. Had the earlier wreck on the inner loop north of town before Charles Street. That is long gone. So now it's just about the volume off and on, really, from Greenspring around through Towson now on the inner loop of the Beltway. The outer loop just a bit slow still through the Towson stretch, getting past the 83s. That is starting to clear out. Northbound on 895, that's still very slow from just before Patapsco Avenue into the Harbor Tunnel. And northbound 95 delays now beginning just after the Beltway, heading for the Fort McHenry. At the Bay Bridge, we are in good shape in both directions. No issues on the JFX or 83. Longstanding wreck in the city on Paring Parkway just north of Belvedere Avenue. Police are still directing there. Your WBAL-TV-LM weather forecast, mostly clear skies tonight, lows in the low 60s. A mix of sun and clouds tomorrow with a high in the mid-80s. Partly cloudy early Thursday, then scattered storms in the afternoon. High again in the mid-80s. From the Mattress Warehouse Traffic Desk, I'm Eric Foster, WBAL News Radio 1090 and FM 101.5.
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0: All right, thanks for all your messages. There was a lot of messages I got throughout the day. I can't get to all of them. But here's one last one that came in. It says, Dolly was a living legend. She will be missed by everyone and is truly irreplaceable. Got along with everyone, and she was smart enough not to become a politician. That is a good one. I love it. That's a great statement there to wrap up my show today. Want to also give a great shout out and thanks to my producer, Wade. And also a couple of stories I might get into tomorrow that came along during my show. Baltimore judge denies city's request in the inspector general lawsuit. And also Governor Moore has weighed in on DHS in this immigration sweep here in our state. Up next is Robert Lang with WBAL News Now at 6.
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6: I'm Robert Lang. Tonight on WBAL News Now at 6, a judge in Anne Arundel County deciding the fate of the state constitutional amendment on congressional redistricting.
7: A federal lawsuit now filed after a deadly encounter with police.
8: His children deserve their father. His mother deserved her son.
7: I'm Phil Yakubuski.
9: Governor Moore is speaking out today about mass deportation operations in Maryland. I'm Caitlin Bancroft.
10: Mayor Jared Littman provides construction update for City Dock in Annapolis. I'm Nick Testoni.
11: Baltimore's vacant building counts dropping, but Mayor Brandon Scott says the work won't end with his administration.
12: This is not easy work.
11: In Johnston Square, I'm Chris Cheon.
6: Canada imposing its own tariffs on the U.S., and they could have a big impact on Maryland. Two people are dead from a measles outbreak in Pennsylvania. The World Tonight remembering Dolly Parton. The Ravens extend a partnership. And the Orioles get ready to face the Cardinals in a midweek series. A preview coming up after ABC News at 6.
12: From ABC News, I'm Michelle Franzen. A new court filing over the Kennedy Center naming battle. The Justice Department in the filing suggesting that the Kennedy Center for Performing Arts could face demolition.
13: The Trump administration is now threatening to tear down the iconic Kennedy Center in Washington, D.C. if a federal judge doesn't green light President Trump's efforts to renovate the building and put his own name on the front of it. The Justice Department's lawyers wrote that without Trump's help, the, quote, decrepit Kennedy Center arts venue would go into a, quote, death spiral. And they say it could be demolished and then replaced with something like a, quote, large outdoor amphitheater. Jay O'Brien, ABC News, the Kennedy Center.
12: The divide between the U.S. and one of its top trading partners deepening. Canada leaders today detailing plans for retaliatory tariffs on U.S. goods set to begin September 8th. That in response to the U.S.'s 50% tariffs on Canadian goods in effect. Here's ABC's Karen Travers.
14: Why is Canada doing this? Of course, we heard the Prime Minister say that they're in a trade war right now. They feel attacked and they have to respond. A senior Canadian government official said that they're doing this to level the playing field and protect Canadian companies, and that this is a necessary move. The president today said that of all the countries he deals with, Canada is the most difficult and unreasonable.
12: Fans are mourning the death of Dolly Parton. The country music legend started her career writing and singing hits that include Jolene and I Will Always Love You. She also turned to acting. In a 1982 interview with ABC's Barbara Walters, Parton talked about what she wanted to accomplish.
15: I want people to know there's some brains beneath the wig and a heart beneath the boobs. And I think people are beginning to see that.
12: Dolly's nephew, Brian Seaver, says they'll carry on her legacy.
16: Dolly was a farmer, just like her daddy. He farmed the soil. She farmed songs and happiness.
12: Dolly Parton was 80 years old. President Trump has ordered flags be flown at half staff in her honor. You're listening to ABC News.
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6: Good evening. We start tonight in Annapolis, where an Anne Arundel County judge is expected to rule tomorrow on a lawsuit that will take the redistricting constitutional amendment lawmakers approved earlier this month in a special session of the off the November ballot. That's if it's successful. The Republicans argue the Democrats, in their attempt to get this on the ballot, ignored a state law that required them to pass the measure by July 1st. WBAL Investigates David Collins was in the courtroom today.
17: State House Freedom Caucus, the Conservative Oversight Project, and two Republican senators take issue with the actions Democrats took to push the ballot question through the General Assembly. Their lawyers argued Democrats ignored state law, which passed during the regular session that established deadlines and a process that included public input for all ballot questions.
18: All of Marylanders' due process rights were violated in this process. The legislature can't make rules for thee and not apply them to me.
17: GOP lawyers told the judge Democrats engaged in a, quote, Keystone Cops comedy of errors, a product of a big rush job. The General Assembly made a lot of haste and a lot of waste.
6: Now, if this measure is approved by voters in November, it would allow Democrats to redraw congressional districts to eliminate the one Republican-held seat in time for the 2028 election, a decision expected tomorrow. Coming up at 6:16, we'll hear from two lawmakers on opposite sides of this lawsuit. Baltimore police today releasing the name of the police officer and the man involved in an officer-involved shooting Saturday night on North Utah Street. The officer involved Samuel Thomas. He's a 20-year veteran. The man shot 29-year-old Tyreek Braxton of Columbia, who police say struck the officer with his car as the car was about to be towed. The officer fired three shots into the vehicle. Braxton remains in critical condition. The officer is out of the hospital and on administrative leave. The incident remains under investigation. Now to Baltimore County, where the family of a man who died earlier this year after an encounter with a police officer filed a federal civil rights lawsuit.
7: Samuel Brown, known to many as Big Sam, was asleep in his car along Security Boulevard in Gwin Oak back in February. Attorney Malcolm Ruff.
8: The question in this case is not whether police officers know how to exercise restraint. The question is why restraint completely disappeared when Sam needed it the most.
7: When Brown eventually got out of the car, body cam video showed him moving closer to the officer. That's when the officer punched Brown. He then fell to the ground and suffered brain damage. Brown died 2 weeks later. The attorney general declined to file charges, saying the officer did not commit a crime. Phil Yakubuski, WAL News Radio, 1090 and FM 101.5.
6: Baltimore police arresting a clerk at a Royal Farm store on Russell Street, charging him with a shooting in the store parking lot earlier this month. Happened on the morning of August 12th. Police arresting 37-year-old Marquise Yarborough of Baltimore, charging him with shooting and wounding a 40-year-old man. Charging documents indicate the suspect and victim had an argument which led to the shooting. Governor Wes Moore speaking out tonight about mass deportations.
9: The governor's statement comes after ICE announced a two-week immigration crackdown down throughout Maryland and Virginia, in which over 1,300 illegal immigrants were arrested. The governor says DHS made that announcement without notifying state officials. And in his words, only a fraction of the more than 1,300 people arrested had ever been convicted of or charged with any crimes. The governor went on to write in part, "There has been frightening footage of older women taken from their apartment buildings and reports that an individual suffered a broken neck during an ICE arrest." Caitlin Bancroft, WBAL News Radio, 1090 and FM 101.5.
6: And leaders in Howard County planning to appeal a judge's ruling to reinstate a permit to convert a building into an ICE facility. This would be in Elkridge. Judge making the decision earlier this month. It allows the contractor to move forward with the plan. Howard County leaders raising concerns about the health and welfare of detainees who would be kept there. Coming up, an update on the effort to eliminate vacant homes in Baltimore. 6:06 on WBAL. News now at 6.
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19: Traffic.
1: On the westbound side of Route 50, leaving the Bay Bridge, heading for the Severn River Bridge, have a vehicle fire before Cape St. Clair Road. That along the right side of the roadway. Volume fairly light in that stretch. Police should be heading out that way. On the northbound side of 895, still struggling from before Patapsco Avenue into the Harbor Tunnel. Northbound on 95, that's getting better, but still below speed from Caton Avenue into the Fort McHenry. Around the Beltway, no incidents now. Both loops, actually just the inner loop, still slowing through the Towson stretch north of town. The outer loop, maybe just a bit sluggish through Towson. That is almost cleared out. On the JFX and 83, we are in good shape. Still have that wreck in the city on Paring Parkway north of Belvedere Avenue. Police are directing at that scene. From the Mattress Warehouse Traffic Desk, I'm Eric Foster, WBAL News Radio 1090 and FM 101.5.
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19: Weather.
20: The forecast for tonight, expect mostly clear skies and pleasant conditions. Temperatures will drop back into the upper 50s and low 60s. During the day on Wednesday, a mix of sun and clouds, still comfortable humidity. Temperatures will climb back into the mid-80s. On Thursday, a good chance for scattered showers and thunderstorms, and a few of those storms could be strong. High temperatures in the low to mid-80s. 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
6: Cloudy 80 tonight in Annapolis, partly cloudy 78 in Reisterstown, partly cloudy 81 at WBAL News Radio, 1090 and FM 101.5.
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6: It is 6:07. Baltimore officials say the number of vacant buildings citywide has fallen from about 16,000 in 2020 to 11,000 today.
21: Mayor Brandon Scott was here in East Baltimore today touring housing redevelopment in Johnston Square. He was joined by Rebuild Johnston Square Neighborhood Organization Executive Director Regina Hammond, who says redevelopment must help longtime homeowners remain in their neighborhood.
22: Make sure they don't get taxed out after they've lived through the good, the bad, the ugly. Now they're here, let's let them enjoy it.
21: Mayor Scott says reducing Baltimore's vacant building count's not easy work.
23: This is not something that is going to be completely done in my time as the Neil Bolton.
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6: And in Annapolis tonight, Mayor Jared Littman has an update on the efforts to shore up City Dock from flooding.
24: I have to battle both these fronts to keep City Dock flood-free. And that is what this project will deliver.
10: Annapolis Mayor Jared Littman from his first news conference as mayor Tuesday morning at the construction site to provide an update on the project. Annapolis residents are getting a new look at the work underway to transform City Dock. It includes a new park and other improvements designed to better protect downtown Annapolis from flooding.
24: I'm a business owner, so probably more than most, I am sympathetic to the concerns of businesses and the business community.
10: Littman says he expects to be able to reopen the entire boardwalk in March of 2027. Nick Testoni, WBAL News Radio, 1090 and FM 101.5.
6: Coming up, we'll go back to Annapolis. Both sides in that court battle today over the congressional redistricting constitutional amendment 609 on WBAL News Now at 6.
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10: The Ravens held a walkthrough today ahead of Wednesday's joint practice with Washington and Friday night's preseason finale against the Commanders. Ravens rookie punter Ryan Eckley is earning accolades after his performance in last weekend's preseason win over the Vikings. Eckley had 6 punts for 332 yards against Minnesota. Special teams coordinator Anthony Levine Sr. says he loves Eckley's confidence.
39: Ryan, man, he's so confident. Now I love his swagger and the confidence that he played with. So when he says he's going to go out there and bomb it, he bombs it. And he does. The hang time is good and direction is good.
10: Eckley was the first punter picked in this year's NFL draft. The Ravens and Under Armour have agreed to a 10-year extension of their longtime partnership. The Orioles open a series in St. Louis tonight with veteran right-hander Chris Bassitt on the mound. First pitch from Busch Stadium is at 7:45. I'm Rick Hoschel on your radio home for the Orioles, Ravens, and Navy football. 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
40: Traffic.
1: On the Beltway, Catonsville, the inner loop at Frederick Road. Broken down car just reported along the right side of the roadway. So watch for some delays now leaving Wilkins Avenue on the inner loop of the Beltway. Elsewhere, the inner loop still a bit slow north of town through the Towson stretch. That is getting better and no incidents in that stretch. On Paring Parkway, just north of Belvedere Avenue, still have that accident in the city. Police are directing. No lead issues on the JFX or 83. At the tunnels, everything is open, but northbound traffic on 895 still slowing from Patapsco Avenue, and on 95, you're still slowing from Caton Avenue into the Fort McHenry. 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
40: Weather.
0: The forecast for tonight, expect mostly clear skies and pleasant conditions. Temperatures will drop back into the upper 50s and low 60s. During the day on Wednesday, a mix of sun and clouds, still comfortable humidity. Temperatures will climb back into the mid-80s. On Thursday, a good chance for scattered showers and thunderstorms, and a few of those storms could be strong. High temperatures in the low to mid-80s. 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
3: It is 6:14. Country music superstar Dolly Parton died today. She was known for her hits, her philanthropy over the course of a more than 60-year career. She also starred in movies like 9 to 5 and Steel Magnolias. In 1982, she told ABC's Barbara Walters about what she wanted to accomplish.
6: For me, the Dolly Parton star is accomplishing every possible thing that I can. I want to mean something. I don't want to just be some joke. I don't want to be the all-American joke, you know, just with the boobs and the hair and the tight belts or the whatever. I want to be a meaningful, artistic, you know, person.
3: President Trump ordering flags to fly at half-staff for Dolly Parton. The Empire State Building tonight will be lit up in pink glitter to honor Dolly Parton, who died today at the age of 80. Baltimore police releasing the name of the police officer and the man involved in an officer-involved shooting Saturday night on North Utah Street. The officer, Samuel Thomas, a 20-year veteran. The man shot 29-year-old Tyreek Braxton of Columbia, who police say struck the officer with his car as the car was about to be towed. Officer firing three shots into the vehicle. Braxton remains in critical condition. The officer out of the hospital on administrative leave, and the incident remains under investigation. And officials in Pennsylvania say two people in Lancaster County have died from the measles, as this week officials in Maryland declared measles outbreaks in Carroll, Cecil, and St. Mary's counties. It is 6:16 on WBAL News Now at 6.
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3: And now more on tonight's top story. The redistricting lawsuits. Anne Arundel County Circuit Court Judge Robert Thompson heard arguments today from the House Freedom Caucus, Senate Republican leaders, and the Conservative Oversight Project. They are suing to block Question 3. It's the constitutional amendment approved earlier this month in a special session, which, if voters approve it in November, would make it easier for Democrats to redraw the boundaries of the state's congressional district ahead of the 2028 election as they attempt to move Republican Andy Harris out of his district. Baltimore County Delegate Kathy Gillega is the vice chair of the House Freedom Caucus.
7: Well, I was proud to be in the courtroom today watching really an impressive legal team from the Oversight Project make our case. Their command of the record and the law was incredible. And the judge did say he will have a decision tomorrow, probably afternoon. And we feel cautiously optimistic. Either way, it seemed like this case is going to end up in the Maryland Supreme Court next week.
3: Is this all going to be resolved in time for ballots to be printed? They're supposed to be printed next Thursday, September 3rd.
7: Yes, you are right, Rob. We are up against a deadline. That is why the legislature passed Senate Bill 29 earlier this year that required all of this to be finished by July 1st. So the Democrats, Governor Moore, missed many deadlines. The state admitted that today in court, that they had missed deadlines.
3: The Republicans argued Democrats ignored the law, but the state attorney general argued that wasn't the case. Frederick County Delegate Chris Fair helped argue the state's case in court today.
8: General Assembly, in its debate on the floor on this bill, actually talked about that we needed to create the rules and acknowledge that we are not looking at the standard process, but rather writing the question ourselves and bringing it directly to the voters outside of that normal timeline because of the urgency of the issue and because we needed to call that special session. So I think that the AG's office did a very good job of illuminating that this is a unique situation that had to be brought forward and that the General Assembly took the time to acknowledge that through the legislation and making sure that we called out and voted for bypassing that normal rules process.
3: That rules process, does that only apply to questions drafted by the Secretary of State and not the legislature?
8: So it can apply to the legislature. And again, the legislature had to basically in its legislation look at it and say through that whereas clause that we are not going to that we are going to bypass that process and write the question ourselves, not go through the Secretary of State's office, et cetera. But we did just that to keep it fully transparent.
3: That is Frederick County Delegate Chris Fair, who helped defend the constitutional amendment in court today. The judge in Anne Arundel County will rule on this tomorrow. It's almost certain to be appealed, no matter which way it rules, and will likely go to eventually the Supreme Court of Maryland, which would have to act on this by next Thursday, September 3rd, because that's the day the State Board of Elections is due to print ballots, and they have to mail them out ahead of the to overseas voters ahead of the November 3rd general election. We'll continue to follow this story.
4: Today I'm announcing that Canada will match the United States tariffs dollar for dollar, rate for rate. Effective September 8th, Canada will impose counter tariffs of up to 15%, 25%, or 50% on 27.6 billion in imports from the United States of America.
3: And that is Canada's finance minister, François-Philippe Champagne, who made the announcement of retaliatory tariffs against the U.S., this in response to the Trump administration's tariffs. It's going to cost businesses all across America, including here in Maryland, billions of dollars. WBAL's Christopher Salas at the White House tonight looking at the numbers. The government of Canada put out, they posted it on their website, breaking it down by congressional districts. Maryland, it's $3 billion by my math. This is quite a bit of money. What sort of industries are impacted?
9: Yeah, it's pretty interesting, Rob, the way that Canada's being pretty transparent with the numbers and trying to inform people on how much of an impact this could have. So Maryland exports a fair amount of goods, as you mentioned, billions of dollars each year into Canada. It supports more than 17,000 jobs, according to these numbers, which they pull from the Census Bureau. The biggest category being machinery and equipment, including tractors, farm machinery, lifting equipment. Maryland also exports aluminum, paper, and furniture, all product categories represented on Canada's tariff list. So exporters in these industries could soon find their products more expensive to sell in Canada. Now, that doesn't mean that those exports aren't going to happen, but of course it could discourage importers in Canada from maybe buying those goods.
3: And other states are going to be hit harder than Maryland, right?
9: Yeah, absolutely, Rob. And, you know, some of the states that are going to be hit hardest, there are some states with big implications this November, including Maine, Ohio, Michigan, Alaska, and Iowa. Those all have Senate races coming up for the midterms. And in one of those senators who's trying to hold on to her seat, Susan Collins, she's breaking with the president on this. She says that these new tariffs, quote, are a mistake. Democrats, of course, you're going to start hearing them talk more and more about these tariffs, connecting the trade war to voter concerns about inflation and prices. But the administration, they're downplaying the economic impact here, saying they don't think it's going to make much of a difference, and the president is just fighting for a fairer trade.
3: And that is WBL's Christopher Salas in Washington. We've got some late word on the Orioles regarding Tyler O'Neill, the outfielder of the Orioles. Apparently there's some injury news. This according to manager Craig Albernaz, who spoke to reporters ahead of tonight's game in St. Louis. He says O'Neill is dealing with some right shoulder soreness, and O'Neill will get an MRI this evening. He was injured on his diving catch in Saturday night's game against the Rays. Of course, our Orioles coverage starts tonight at 6:35, right after this broadcast. First pitch tonight from St. Louis at 7:45, 6:23 on WBAL. News now at 6.
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12: The first measles-related deaths of the year have been recorded after two unvaccinated people died in Lancaster County, Pennsylvania. The first measles-related deaths in Pennsylvania in 35 years. A new study shows one in four former NFL players who died between 2016 and 2021 were found to have CTE, a degenerative disease linked to repeated trauma to the brain that can only definitively be diagnosed after death. Out of the 878 former players who died, 235 of them donated their brains, and researchers, they found 215 of those donated had the disease. More evidence of the potential health benefits of drinking coffee. A new study of more than 2,200 adults found regular coffee drinkers tended to have less body fat, including harmful visceral fat, fat around the abdomen, and more muscle mass. Researchers say coffee contains hundreds of compounds that could affect metabolism, but they call caution, this was an observational study, so it does not prove coffee caused the benefits. I'm Galen Bancroft, WBAL News Radio 1090 and FM 101.5.
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11: Traffic.
1: On the northbound side of the JFX, we are in good shape. No late incidents or delays. Nice and quiet on 83 as well. Northbound 95 heading for the Fort McHenry Tunnel. That is clearing out. Just a brief delay now from 395 heading into the tunnel. Northbound on 895, you're still slowing from Patapsco Avenue heading for the Harbor Tunnel, but that is improving. Interloop of the Beltway in Catonsville. Broken down car at Frederick Road was in the right lane. Looks like they've moved that to the right shoulder, but still a bit slower than you would expect through Arbutus heading for Catonsville. 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
0: The forecast for tonight, expect mostly clear skies and pleasant conditions. Temperatures will drop back into the upper 50s and low 60s. During the day on Wednesday, a mix of sun and clouds, still comfortable humidity. Temperatures will climb back into the mid-80s. On Thursday, a good chance for scattered showers and thunderstorms, and a few of those storms could be strong. High temperatures in the low to mid-80s. 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
13: This is a Bloomberg Money Minute. The Dow took in 160 points today, up a third of 1%. The Nasdaq was up 171. The S&P took in 24 points. Canadian Prime Minister Mark Carney says he is matching dollar for dollar the new tariffs imposed by President Trump and announced support programs for Canadian businesses hurt by the escalating trade war. Canada will double its existing counter tariffs on U.S. steel and aluminum products to 50% and apply new tariffs to other U.S. goods like furniture, clothing, and electronics. Overall, the retaliatory levies will affect about $20 billion worth of annual U.S. imports, roughly matching the dollar value of the tariffs Trump put on Canadian products on Saturday. Americans' confidence in the economy declined this month as the ongoing Iran conflict has kept gas prices elevated at more than $4 a gallon. The Conference Board says its consumer confidence index dropped to 89.4 in August from 90.2 in July. Respondents' views of their present situation improved, but their outlook for the near-term future soured. Matt Piper, Bloomberg Radio.
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3: 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Fans of country music icon Dolly Parton rocked by her death today. She was 80. She had so many hits, appeared in so many movies, was involved in philanthropy, was also a businesswoman. Her nephew, Brian Sievers, delivered the news to the world in an online video.
22: Dolly called me and said she wants to rest in a beautiful bed of plush cotton because after a life wearing heavy rhinestones, she finally deserves to be comfortable and have some rest. Rest in peace, Aunt Dolly, Aunt Granny, Gigi. May God bless Dolly Parton, and may God bless you all. She will always love you.
3: President Trump called Dolly Parton one of the greatest country singers and far beyond ever in a social media post reacting to her passing. He has ordered all flags to fly at half staff tonight for the next week to honor the memory of Dolly Parton. Baltimore police say a 20-year veteran officer on an administrative leave after he shot and wounded a man Saturday night who hit him with a car that was about to be towed. This all happened on Utah Street. Officer Samuel Thomas now out of the hospital. A man shot 29-year-old Tyreek Braxton of Columbia is in critical condition. The family of Samuel Big Sam Brown, who died in February after an encounter with a Baltimore County police officer, today filed a federal civil rights lawsuit. Earlier this month, the state attorney general decided not to charge the officer who shoved Brown from the Commitment 2026 desk. An Anne Arundel County judge due to rule tomorrow in a lawsuit filed by House and Senate Republicans aiming to take the redistricting constitutional amendment off the ballot, charging Democrats violated state deadlines for passing the question. Chris Bassett on the mound for the Orioles tonight. Our first pitch of that three-game series with the Cardinals at 7:45. Coverage starts next after traffic and weather. That's WBAL News Now at 6 for this Tuesday night. 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
23: Traffic and weather.
1: At the tunnels, no late incidents. Northbound 95 has almost cleared out heading for the Fort McHenry. And northbound 895, now just a fairly brief delay at the Harbor Tunnel as well. Around the Beltway, had the broken down car on the inner loop at Frederick Road in Catonsville. That should be off the road to the right, but still there. And that is still causing some slow traffic coming around past Wilkins Avenue and into Catonsville on the inner loop of the Beltway. On the lanes of Route 50 at the Bay Bridge, we are in good shape. No late issues on the JFX or on 83. Did have the accident in Towson on York Road, just north of the Circle, and the wreck in the city on Paring Parkway, just north of Belvedere Avenue. That one still had police on the scene there. From the Mattress Warehouse Traffic Desk, I'm Eric Foster, WBAL News Radio 1090 and FM 101.5.
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24: Welcome into Orioles Game Day. I'm your host, Valerie Preactor. The Orioles had a day off yesterday, and they are back on the road tonight in St. Louis. We'll get to that in a second, but we do have to recap their final game at Camden Yards in the month of August, and it was a 3-1 loss to the Tampa Bay Rays. Now, the O's did take 2 of 3 in that series. They had some emotional wins on Friday and Saturday night, a walk-off for Dylan Beavers on that Saturday night game. But on Sunday, they just fell flat, and their offense couldn't really do anything at the plate against the Tampa Bay Rays pitching staff. Well, at least they did start with some great defense, especially from Samuel Basayo.
25: A long hold for Buzz. Now he comes home. There goes Simpson. The pitch is high. Throw to second base is in time. Basayo got him. The Rays want to make sure, but what a throw
2: by Samuel Basayo.
4: Talk about a laser from the backstop. Absolutely. And then how about a double play to end the third for Shane Baz?
6: 3-2. Ground ball out to the second baseman. Backhand by Holiday. Henderson coming across the bag. Goes to first. In time double play. Well, yeah. Now you're going to trade one for two on the inning-ending double play. Bounced into by Yandy Diaz.
4: Now we go to the top of the fifth. And like I said, Samuel Basayo on a heater. How about this play?
2: There goes DeLuca. It's a called strike three. Corner second base is in time. A strikeout, throwout, double play. A breaking ball, and then Basayo unloaded a strike to second base.
4: So it was a nothing-nothing game heading into the sixth, and this is where the tables started to turn. Shane Baz on the hill, looking great through five innings, and then in the sixth, the Rays scored three runs.
6: And the 1-2 pitch from Baz. Down and away and off the glove, and rolls up the third baseline. Diaz dashes down the chalk to score. On back-to-back pitches, it went down to the dirt. Basayo tried to handle it on the backhand. It ricochets off of him. And this time, Diaz with a clean read. He sprints towards the plate. It's 1-0 Tampa Bay.
4: So a strange play at the plate there for Samuel Basayo. And as the inning continues, the Rays score another run on an RBI single from Junior Caminero.
6: Baz with a really long look back, now to the plate. And a ground ball in the middle of a diamond through, a base hit into center field. Arana cuts the bag at third. He's coming down the line. The throw to the plate, not in time by Couser. Runner breaks for a second. Throw down, not in time there. And it's 2-0 Tampa Bay. RBI base hit and an advance by Junior Caminero. He's into scoring position after again making it 2-0.
4: And just like that, it was 3-0.
6: 1-2. Ground ball, middle of a diamond, and again a base hit into center field. Rounding third, Caminero with good speed. He's coming to the plate. The throw by Couser. It's late. And it's a three-run sixth inning for the Rays. Another base hit for Simpson. He drives in his 28th of the year to extend this two-out rally for the Rays.
4: So Shane Baz didn't make it out of the sixth inning. He pitched 5 2/3 with three runs allowed on five hits. He issued three walks on the day and struck out three. Not his best, but also definitely not his worst. And he gave the O's a chance, except in 5 2/3 innings, the Orioles provided no run support whatsoever for Shane Baz. And this is not the first occurrence. This has been an issue all season long. Shane Baz on the hill, throwing gas, and no run support to show for it. Not one iota. So luckily for the Orioles, their bullpen comes in the sixth, seventh, and eighth, and they pitch three innings of shutout baseball. Grant Wolfram, Anthony Nunez, and Cam Sanders. And in the bottom of the ninth, finally trying to make some sort of a rally, Colton Couser hits a solo home run.
2: The 1-2. Couser hits as high in the air, right field in deep. They're looking up, and that's gone! Shutout gone. Orioles on the board. Tying run in the on-deck circle. Colton Couser, a home run off his former teammate.
4: Although 3-1 would be the final score, it is actually crazy to look at the box score for this game and just the lineup card in general, how Colton Couser accounted for only two hits, but those were the only two hits that the Orioles offense provided for the game. All right, that's it. You can't win a game with two hits. Meanwhile, the rest of the lineup, Jackson Holiday, Pete Alonso, Gunnar Henderson, Samuel Basayo, Kobe Mayo, Dylan Beavers, Christian Encarnacion, Stran, and Leody Taveras all went 0-for, every single one of them. So you only have one batter out of the entire lineup that is able to hit the ball against the Rays pitching staff that included Nick Martinez, who shut the Orioles out for six innings. Mind you, they were shut out for eight total innings until the bottom of the ninth when Colton Couser hit that solo home run off of former Oriole Brian Baker. Yeah, that's how it went down. So frustrating, that is a word that you could use for Sunday afternoon's game. Here's Craig Albernaz on Shane Baz.
7: Yeah, Baz pitched well enough. Definitely well enough for us to win, kept us in it. You know, last inning was, he pitched, he was grinding through it, you know, and you know, him and Junior had a good battle, but ultimately, you know, they got the knock through, and then Sammy had a nice block on the first one. The second one was really tough, hit off the side of his face, but yeah, Boss threw the ball extremely well.
4: What was the deal with the Orioles offense not being able to hit against Nick Martinez, the starter for the Rays?
7: Nick throws a lot of strikes. We knew that coming in, and also he does a great job of mixing all of his pitches and blending them all together. You know, he just keeps guys off the barrel, you know, with the cutter, the sinker. He has a four seam, the changeup. You know, he throws everything at any given time, any count. He does a great job of pairing them together too, you know, so it's tough for hitters to make a decision, and you know, we just couldn't really square him up, you know, how we usually do. We had a couple good swings, but nothing to show for it.
4: Yeah, absolutely. Nothing to show for it is pretty sad once you're this late into the season. So what does this team need to do to be in a better position, since they are knocking on the door of a wild card spot, but they just can't seem to hold on?
7: Yeah, we can't look 9 games ahead. You know, we have to look at the game in front of us. You know, I think that's where, you know, where teams go awry is that, you know, they'll look at the end of the finish line before they actually run the race. You know, for us, it was a good series here, tough one today. Took a series against a really good team, and off day tomorrow. Then we have a real tough opponent in St. Louis. And for us, it's our guys recover. You know, it's that time of year, like we talked about. All our guys are banged up, just like everyone else across the league. Good day of recovery, and then come out ready to compete, you know, on Tuesday. And for us, we just have to focus on Tuesday.
4: The other thing is, going back to Shane Baz for just one second, that was his MLB leading 14th loss of the season. And why is that? We mentioned he doesn't get the run support. We get it. But how does that look for the Orioles to have a starting pitcher who basically those numbers are not true to what his performance really is on the mound? And that's according to Colton Cowser.
0: Yeah, he's been great all year. You know, that's something that doesn't reflect how good he's been. Feels like, for whatever reason, you know, we just need to put up more runs whenever he's pitching. You know, he's always keeping us in it. You know, some weird things happened today. A couple balls sneak through there, and the line just wasn't what it should have been for him.
4: Yeah, and obviously things happen every single game that you can't really control. Out of your control, that is what it is. But where is the confidence level in this team now that you're headed back on the road in the position that you are, 5 games below 500 and 2.5 games out of a wild card spot?
0: Yeah, I mean, it's through the roof. You know, I feel like we just had a really long road trip and we're able to finish it pretty strong there. So, yeah, a lot of faith in this group, a lot of faith in this team. And got an off day tomorrow, so rest up and then be ready to roll.
4: The Orioles begin a stretch of 16 consecutive games with no days off, and that all starts tonight in St. Louis against the Cardinals, who are at an even 500. 7:45 is first pitch. We've got it for you right here on WBAL. When we come back, I sat down with the Orioles' third base coach, Buck Britton.
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23: Traffic and weather.
1: In Overly, new accident reported on Route 1 Bel Air Road, just south of the Beltway. Police should be heading out that way. On the Beltway itself, we've had the one incident. The inner loop at Frederick Road in Catonsville, broken down car has been moved to the right transition lane. So the through lanes are open, but it is slow leaving the Beltway past Wilkins Avenue on the inner loop of the Beltway. The inner loop through the Towson stretch, that has just about cleared out. Northbound 95 has cleared out at the Fort McHenry, and northbound 895 just about cleared out heading for the Harbor Tunnel. In the city, still dealing with a longstanding accident on Paring Parkway just north of Belvedere Avenue. Police still on the scene there. From the Mattress Warehouse Traffic Desk, I'm Eric Foster, WBAL News Radio 1090 and FM 101.5.
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24: Welcome back into Orioles game day. I'm Valerie Preactor. Let's just take a look at where the Orioles currently stand in the American League East. They are at the bottom, 63-68, last place in the division, 5 games below 500. So they are still 2.5 games now out of a wild card spot. They dropped behind the Toronto Blue Jays, who are 2 games out, the Minnesota Twins, who are tied with them for 2 games out. And then it jumps to the Houston Astros, who are 0.5 game out of a wild card spot. And right now, that spot is occupied by the Cleveland Guardians, who are an even 500 at 66-66. Then it goes up

0: a last place team, but they're in the National League. So again, doesn't really matter. But here's where it gets interesting. Later next week, the Orioles are back in Baltimore taking on the Boston Red Sox. That's actually a series that starts on September 3rd, if you can believe it or not, next Thursday. So the Boston Red Sox, they'll play four games against Thursday through Sunday. It's another wraparound series against a divisional opponent. Could definitely make up some ground there. It's going to be interesting, too, because you have the return of Adley Rutschman, who is now playing for the Boston Red Sox, traded at the deadline to Boston, and they'll be in Baltimore. And then the Orioles also host the Cleveland Guardians, who, as I mentioned before, currently hold that wild card spot at 500. So it's going to be very interesting if the Orioles can make up some ground against both of those teams here at Camden Yards later next week and into the following second week of September. So keep your eyes open for that. And again, at this point in the season, with under 40 games left, you kind of have to watch every single game just because you never know what is going to happen. And right now, it is the playoff atmosphere for the Orioles. So if they don't start playing that way, they're not going to make it to the playoffs. But every single one of these games so far, at least against the divisional opponents, you know, three games against the Tampa Bay Rays, Friday and Saturday definitely felt like a playoff push game, no doubt about it. So that's the excitement here toward the end of August and now getting into the final month of the regular season for Major League Baseball. It's definitely exciting. The crisp air is coming soon. That's all I can tell you from now. But I did get a chance to sit down with the third base coach, Buck Britton, and I want you to hear our conversation.
1: You have a really close relationship with Gunnar Henderson. You obviously pitched to him at the Home Run Derby a year ago, 2 years ago back. And is it, what is your perspective when he's having a frustrating season offensively or even just unlucky, would you call it?
2: Yeah, you know, it's, you know, players go through these ups and downs all the time. When it relates to Gunnar, you know, Gunnar's so competitive, and really this is the first time he's, I guess if you count the last half of last season when he was battling some injuries and stuff, or he's had this long period of struggling. He's actually done much better the last, I think it's the last month, he's starting to kind of get back to himself. The thing that, you know, Gunnar never stops working, you know, and he wants to be the best. Sometimes when you carry that burden, I think frustration can kind of seep in when you see things not going your way. So for me, it's just in the seat that I'm in, just be super positive. We all know what Gunnar is capable of and how important he is to this team. And I think that's what eats him up the most is that he understands that he's a big part of, you know, what we're trying to do. And so when he's struggling, he carries that weight heavy on him. So I just be there to try to encourage him and just trying to manage his day and keep him positive.
1: Is the emotional part of a hitter a good characteristic to see?
2: I think for Gunnar, it's kind of a double-edged sword, I think. I think it's the competitiveness is what makes Gunnar so good. But when you're that competitive and you know who you can be and who you want to be, it can put a little extra on you. And you try to do too much and you just kind of come out of yourself. But it's really nice to see this last month or so Gunnar turning it back on.
1: We got the news that Samuel Basayo returns to the lineup. How much of a boost is he just initially to this lineup?
2: Yeah, you know, Sammy was playing well before he got hurt. The growth that we've seen from really his first full season in the big leagues, it's been impressive. You know, he's another guy that when Sammy's going good, he can kind of carry you. And that big presence in the lineup, that big left-handed presence in the lineup, it's impactful. And it's hopefully he'll come back, and he looks like he's ready to go. He looks great. So hopefully he can be that guy in the middle of the lineup that produces for us.
1: Have you seen the mentality shift at all since the trade deadline or what the vibe is like in the clubhouse day-to-day?
2: Yeah, it's crazy, but the vibes have always been good. You know, I know the record is kind of where it's at, and guys aren't happy about that. But these guys, they've stayed positive. They continue to work. So I would say the mentality's the vibes are good. The vibes have always been good. They know what we're playing for, you know, and as crazy as this season's gone, we're right in the thick of it,
1: yeah.
2: You know. So there's still something to play for. These guys want to win. We want to get into the postseason. So if anything, maybe this the focus turns up just a tick more. It's a sprint now, mm-hmm. with 30-something games to go.
1: Buck, is there an extra weight, though, that is added when you're thinking about this playoff push that you guys are in the middle of right now?
2: I think, yeah. But also, too, it's something that, you know, the way things were going, we didn't think we were going to be in this position.
1: Yeah.
2: So it's kind of a blessing for us. But, yeah, I think guys want to finish strong, kind of put the first, you know, two-thirds of the season behind them, get into this thing. And with the parity in the American League, man, you just...

0: get into the tournament, you got a shot to make a run.
1: Third base coach Buck Britton, what did you like from this team when they were playing in Tampa Bay? Those three wild games, three wins in a row. Was it the aggressiveness on the base path? Was it the approach at the plate? What did you like that they can bring to other series going down the line?
0: I think, honestly, all of it. Yeah. You know, the aggressiveness. We should be a very dynamic team. You know, we have power. We have speed. We have guys that can make contact. And you kind of saw it come all together against the best team in the American League. So it's just something, if we can just step back, that should be our style every night. Yeah. You know, it's not always going to be the three-run homer that wins us games. It's the extra 90. It's getting on first base, looking for an advantage, and stealing a base, getting into 90 feet, getting to third base with less than two outs so your buddy doesn't have to get a hit. So really just kind of pulling for each other. That was something that was really cool in Tampa, is that everybody was just pulling for each other and doing everything they could to pass the baton, pick up the guy behind them.
1: What does that look like, the difference between playing for your teammates versus playing on, like, an individual level?
0: Yeah, I think it looks like, you know, when the game state calls for trying to get a runner over to third base, it's changing your approach a little bit and trying to hit a double into right center instead of trying to go pull side air where we know damage is done, putting together a good at bat to move a guy up 90 feet so that the buddy behind you has got a chance to drive him in.
1: On the pitching side of things, the potential of Felix Bautista coming back changes the bullpen a lot. What does that do for this team, potentially maybe in September, perhaps?
0: Yeah, I mean, first off, for him to come back after what Tommy John and then a major shoulder surgery is just, you feel so good for Bautista. And you hope that, you know, he comes back and, you know, can't guarantee that he's going to be the Bautista of three years ago, but just his presence, man. And you know he's going to be good. Just his presence kind of maybe helps solidify the back end. I would imagine we kind of ease him into the back end since he hasn't pitched in a while. But, yeah, just the presence. And when he's out there, man, that's a competitor, you know. And you feel good when he's out there if you have a lead that he's gonna hold the game where it's at.
1: Do you feel like the track record that Craig Albernaz has in his past teams of pulling through toward the end of the season, that these players have bought into that mentality?
0: Yeah, no doubt. You know, Albie's been great. You know, the thing that's been impressive is that he's been the same guy from day one until now. You know, the on-field play, you know, he wasn't excited about how things were going, but he stayed the course. The guys love him. They're rallying around him. But I think the biggest thing that he's done is he stayed the same throughout this whole ride. And I know the guys really appreciate and respect that.
1: Third base coach Buck Britton, thank you so much for the time.
0: You got it. Thank you.
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4: On the Beltway in Catonsville, the interloop at Frederick Road, broken down car has been in the right transition lane. Three lanes open, but some late delays through Arbutus heading up towards Catonsville. On Route 1 Bel Air Road, just south of the Beltway, accident activity there. Police are directing. At the tunnels, no late incidents, and 95 and 895 have both cleared out, heading for the Fort McHenry and Harbor tunnels. On the JFX and 83, we are nice and quiet. No late issues at the Bay Bridge. From the Mattress Warehouse Traffic Desk, I'm Eric Foster, WBAL News Radio 1090 and FM 101.5.
5: Hey, it's Brian Neiman. 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
12: Partly cloudy skies, 79. Good evening, I'm Nick Testoni. Mayor Jared Littman provides a construction update to shore up City Dock from flooding in Annapolis. Governor Moore speaking out today about mass deportation operations in Maryland. And an employee at Royal Farm Store charged with shooting a man at a convenience store on Russell Street. Those after the news at 7 o'clock.
13: From ABC News, I'm Dave Packer, remembering the life of Dolly Parton.
14: Jolene.
13: The beloved country music star passing away at the age of 80 years old today. ABC News contributor Megan Wright says her career spanned generations.
15: She came to Nashville after high school in 1964. She became one of country music's defining singer and songwriters. Her signature catalog includes songs like Jolene, A Coat of Many Colors, 9 to 5, and of course I Will Always Love You. That is a moment that I think of Dolly and that song so much. You know, a lot of us know the Whitney Houston version of that as well.
13: Over the last year, Parton has stated that she's been dealing with health challenges but never specified the nature of her health issues. Dolly will be remembered for her philanthropy and of course for her music. In response to the 50% tariffs that the Trump administration has imposed on Canadian goods coming into the U.S., Canada announcing new retaliatory tariffs today on $20 billion worth of American goods, targeting products ranging from aluminum to seafood. Ontario Premier Doug Ford.
16: He's treating us worse than the communist China. And I just want to make sure that we have a fair deal for both sides, because right now it's hurting American workers and it's hurting Canadian workers. We're the number one customer in the world to the U.S.
13: The Justice Department suggested in a court filing that the Kennedy Center could face demolition. ABC's Jay O'Brien in Washington.
17: The Trump administration is now threatening to tear down the iconic Kennedy Center in Washington, D.C. if a federal judge doesn't green light President Trump's efforts to renovate the building and put his own name on the front of it. The Justice Department's lawyers wrote that without Trump's help, the, quote, decrepit Kennedy Center arts venue would go into a, quote, death spiral. And they say it could be demolished and then replaced with something like a, quote, large outdoor amphitheater.
13: Wall Street, the Dow gained 160 points today. 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
12: At 7:02, I'm Nick Testoni. Emergency crews are responding to the scene of a crash in East Baltimore involving a Baltimore City school bus and a person who was riding a Lime scooter. According to the preliminary information, crews responded to the intersection of East 25th Street and Hartford Road for a call of a pedestrian being struck by a vehicle. According to Sky 11 Captain Roy Taylor, paramedics were on the scene treating the person hit by the school bus. Annapolis residents are getting a new look at the work underway to transform City Dock as Annapolis Mayor Jared Littman spoke from the construction site to provide an update.
18: We're through this 10-month piece that has been extremely difficult. A lot of that infrastructure will be taken down just in the weeks ahead for the boat shows, and you'll be able to see what this looks like and get a preview.
12: Littman also shared that he expects to reopen the whole boardwalk March of 2027 while Phase 2 construction begins.
18: We're doing this project to protect downtown from the regular impacts of both tidal flooding and stormwater flooding. That will be good for businesses in the long run.
12: Baltimore Mayor Brandon Scott today toured a Johnson Square block once plagued by abandoned properties, illegal dumping, and drug activity.
19: Mayor Scott was joined on the redeveloped 700 block of Mira Street by city officials and Rebuild Metro President Sean Klosky, who says the redevelopment prioritizes residents' needs.
20: They want a little more room. They have a place to park. And as we've all committed, we're also going to make sure that the people that here are here when we started are going to be here when they finish.
19: Mayor Scott had a message for residents still waiting for similar investment.
21: We're coming. We have a block-by-block strategy. We have a strategy that talks about these investment areas. It's about the city sticking to a plan.
19: In East Baltimore, Chris Cheon, WBAL News Radio 1090 and FM 101.5.
12: Under Armour will continue to hold the naming rights of the Under Armour Performance Center, the Ravens training facility in Owings Mills, Maryland, known as the Castle, as on Tuesday it was announced that Baltimore Ravens and Under Armour agreed on a 10-year extension. We're proud to continue our partnership with Under Armour, a brand that shares our Baltimore roots and our commitment to excellence, says Ravens Senior Vice President and Chief Sales Officer Kevin Rocklitz. Governor Moore is speaking out today about mass deportation operations in Baltimore.
22: The governor's statement comes after ICE announced a two-week immigration crackdown throughout Maryland and Virginia in which over 1,300 illegal immigrants were arrested. The governor says DHS made that announcement without notifying state officials, and in his words, only a fraction of the more than 1,300 people arrested had ever been convicted of or charged with any crimes. The governor went on to write in part, "There has been frightening footage of older women taken from their apartment buildings and reports that an individual suffered a broken neck during an ICE arrest." Caitlin Bancroft, WBAL News Radio 1090 and FM 101.5.
12: 37-year-old Marquise Yarborough shot a 41-year-old man several times at the Royal Farms on Russell Street, court papers say. The victim is in the hospital in stable condition. The store is right across the street from the Horseshoe Casino. He's now charged with attempted murder in the first degree. Investigators say the two did not know each other but did get into some sort of an argument. At one point, they say he's seen on video getting into an argument with the victim and then shooting him at the gas pump. The family of a man who died after an encounter with Baltimore County police have filed a federal civil rights lawsuit surrounding his death.
23: Investigators say in February, Samuel Brown, known to many as Big Sam, was asleep in his car along Security Boulevard in Gwin Oak. Attorney Malcolm Ruff says,
24: "We know that police restraint is possible. We know that de-escalation is possible. We know that patience is possible because we've seen law enforcement officers across this country exhibit that restraint.
23: Brown later got out of the car. Body cam video shows Brown moving closer to the officer. That's when the officer punched Brown. He fell to the ground and suffered brain damage. He died 2 weeks later. Maryland's attorney general says there is insufficient evidence to prove that the officer committed a crime in connection to his death. Phil Jakubowski, WBAL News Radio, 1090 and FM 101.5.
12: And the Maryland State Fairgrounds open for the first big weekend on Thursday. This year's dates are August 27th to 30th and September 3rd to 7th, as well as the 10th to the 13th. On September 12th, 98 Rock presents Clutch with J.D. Pincus. Like in years past, the fair will have teen chaperone policy. Adults must accompany anyone under the age of 18. This weekend, drones will light up the night sky as a part of the Chase Bank drone show at 9 p.m. each night, most prominently visible from the Midway. There are restrictions for personal drones across the days. 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
0: Traffic.
1: On the inner loop of the Beltway in Towson, traffic is stop and go from Delaney Valley Road to Providence Road. As for the outer loop of the Beltway, you should be at the posted speed limit. On 95 between the Beltways, northbound in Jessup, slow from 175 to 100. In the BW Parkway, southbound at Jessup, is stop and go from 32 to 198. I'm Abby D, WBAL News Radio, 1090 and FM 101.5.
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0: Weather.
2: Becoming mostly clear overnight with low temperatures ranging from 57 to 65. It'll be a partly cloudy sky on Wednesday, high temperatures near 84. Showers are possible on Thursday, some scattered afternoon thunderstorms, highs again in the low 80s. I'm meteorologist Tom Tasselmeyer on WBAL News Radio 1090 and FM 101.5.
12: Currently 78 in Baltimore. The Orioles are in St. Louis taking on the Cardinals tonight. Brett Hollander and Josh Loon on the call momentarily. 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I'm Nick Testoni, WBAL News Radio, 1090 and FM 101.5.
0: The Orioles are kicking off a 16 consecutive game stretch here, and it all starts in St. Louis tonight against the Cardinals. 7:45 is first pitch. We've got you covered here on WBAL. Chris Bassitt is on the mound for the Birds tonight, and that about does it for me here on Orioles game day. I'm Valerie Preactor, and now it's time for Brett Hollander and Josh Lewin to take over on the call. Enjoy the game, everybody.
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8: 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Coming up, we get you ready for the first pitch of today's game. 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
10: St. Louis, Missouri and Busch Stadium on a perfect night for baseball in downtown St. Louis. It's the first of three between the Orioles and the Cardinals. Welcome to it, Brett Hollander, alongside Josh Lewin. And yes, the Battle of the Birds for the next 3 days here. The Orioles commence a critical nine-game road trip. It's pretty obvious where things are right now, both in the calendar and the standings. The Orioles have three teams on this road trip. The St. Louis Cardinals, beat up, and a 500 team. And then two of the worst teams in baseball, the Athletics and the Rockies, to conclude the trip. Coming up on the pregame show, Josh Lewin takes us around town, and he gets into a homecoming, a true homecoming for Jackson Holliday here in St. Louis. All that and more coming up on the pregame show on the Orioles Radio Network.
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29: Well, the Orioles have 2.5 games to make up, 3 teams to pass, and 4.5 weeks in which to do it. The road trip begins in St. Louis. It starts with them 5 games under 500, but with a great opportunity to chisel away. The Cardinals have sustained a rash of injuries, and coming up, the O's play 6 games against the teams with the 2 worst records in the majors. Josh Lewin with you, welcoming all of you to St. Louis, because as the dad joke goes, Missouri loves company. That did not take long. Recapping the homestand played against the teams with the 2 top records in the AL, drilled by the team with the silver medal, but strangely did just fine against the team with the gold. First, the Yankees, and they are the silver medalist in the AL right now. Baltimore going 0 of 16 with runners in scoring position on the way to getting swept. Then this past weekend, Pete Alonso with a game-winning home run Friday, the comeback win thanks to Basayo and Beavers on Saturday, both those guys off the bench. Baltimore now 34 runs batted in from its pinch hitters this year. It's the most in baseball by 7, and it's double their total from all of last year. Then, of course, Sunday, the most recent game, Nick Martinez interrupted the vibe. He and a trio of relievers allowing just 2 hits, both by Colton Cowser, including the home run to spoil the shutout bid in the 9th. And after the game, the milkman was asked what to expect on this now enormous 3-city, 3-time zone road trip.
30: Yeah, I mean, it's through the roof.
1: You know, I feel like we just had a really long road trip and we're able to finish it pretty strong there. So, a lot of faith in this group, a lot of faith in this team. And have an off day tomorrow, so rest up and then be ready to row.
29: And now it's time. Overhaul of the 2-4 homestand that followed a 5-5 road trip. Every game against teams either in playoff position or at least very close. St. Louis, the opponent tonight. We'll dive into the Cardinals in a bit. But first, it is Editorial Comment Tuesday, and I'm putting this out there like I was local sports columnist Bernie Miklas. Since Bernie was raised in Baltimore, his dad actually wrote for the Baltimore Sun back in the days of the great John Steadman. Bernie himself started as an intern at the old Baltimore News American before coming to St. Louis. So, if you'll indulge, Baltimore and St. Louis will always be connected because the Orioles were originally from St. Louis playing as the Browns. The irony is obvious. Baltimore gained the other Browns eventually, the football ones, renamed that franchise for a bird as well. Both cities are down now to two major pro sports teams. It's baseball and football, of course, in Baltimore, baseball and hockey here. Both teams have had, or both towns, I should say, have had pro teams flee and break hearts in the process. Baltimore lost the Colts. St. Louis lost teams that now make up half the NFC West, the Cardinals and the Rams. Both cities are fiercely loyal to their baseball teams. They both have super knowledgeable fans who are more friendly than fierce. Both cities claim around 2.8 million people in their respective metro areas. Officially, Baltimore is the 22nd largest metro area in the U.S. St. Louis is 23rd. It's certainly worth noting St. Louis is the hometown of Orioles Hall of Fame manager Earl Weaver. He grew up listening to the Cardinals on powerhouse AM radio station KMOX. Baltimoreans grew up hearing about Earl a couple generations later on powerhouse AM radio station WBAL. St. Louis had Jack Buck and Harry Carey. Baltimore had Ernie Harwell, Chuck Thompson, eventually John Miller. St. Louis had and still has toasted ravioli and Budweiser. Baltimore has crab cakes and Natty Bo. The Orioles now have Helsley, Kittredge, Pozo, and O'Neill, all former Cardinals. The Cardinals now have Ramon Urias, a former Oriole. And tonight, what the cities share are baseball teams with proud histories that have been down on their luck the last couple of years. Both of them angling for that final wild card spot in their respective leagues, or leagues. Both having front office bosses that went to Yale. Mike Elias graduating a few years before Chaim Bloom. So, lots of connective tissue in the shadow of the St. Louis arch these next few nights. Really glad you're here to share it with us, despite not a lot of Ivy League talent in this particular broadcast booth. But be that as it may, we'll continue with the best pregame show we can possibly bring you with our meager brain capacity. When we come back, we'll hear from Jackson Holliday, who is back in St. Louis. This is the Orioles pregame show on the Orioles Radio Network.
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29: The Orioles are in Missouri, known as the Show Me State, and this is a Show Me kind of road trip. If the O's can go something like 6-3, it's game on, chasing down the wild card, but something like 3-6 might be time to say see you next season. Josh Lewin with you. It's a homecoming for lots of Orioles, some on the field, some off. For Jackson Holliday, a return to where his dad was a much-loved star. First time he'll have played here, and of all things, he'll be leading off tonight in what, to borrow a phrase from the Madonna song, used to be his playground.
22: Yeah, I'm excited. Got in tonight's good. Got to have an off day here. Parents are here and grandparents, and I'm excited. I grew up here. Got to come to a lot of really cool baseball games here, and I'm like, obviously a dream come true. Getting to grow up in a baseball family, and probably shag BP for 7 straight years out here, and so to be able to play here is really special.
29: Off day in St. Louis yesterday. How did Jackson spend his time?
22: Joe Rally yesterday. Got to go see house I grew up in, took Chloe out there, and just being able to drive around and remember everything, and be able to drive in the field and go through a different entrance than I came in as a kid. But it was really fun to go out there and just look around, and be able to play here now is really awesome.
29: Jackson was asked about which memories come flooding back first here at the actual ballpark. He was not yet 7 years old when the Cardinals won a World Series at this place.
22: I remember sitting in the family room and thinking that we're about to lose the World Series. And obviously, David Freese hits a triple and then a homer. And, kind of a roller coaster of emotions as a kid. And but yeah, I definitely remember that.
29: One more that the local media then asked him, who were his favorite players back then at that time, other than, of course, his dad?
22: I think Trevor Rosenthal is one that comes to mind. Me and he would go out there and mess around with him in the outfield. And Matt Carpenter, Adam Wainwright, those kind of guys are the names that seem to stick out for me.
29: All the Holidays will be assembled here tonight, a family reunion hard by the Gateway Arch. It's one of the storylines that we're tracking among many here tonight. When we come back, first time managing here for Craig Albernaz. His thoughts with Brett Hollander up next on the Orioles Radio Network.
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26: Strong to severe thunderstorms today.
24: Road conditions.
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11: Beautiful downtown St. Louis and a gorgeous night for baseball. Orioles and Cardinals starting a three-game set. We're with Orioles manager Craig Albernaz. And Albie, let's start with Tyler O'Neill not being in the starting lineup today with a lefty on the mound. Obviously, that's a bit unusual.
14: Yeah, it is, and, T.O.'s banged up. Like you talk about, all the guys are banged up, but, you know, this one we want to make sure that he's okay. So he's getting an MRI later on today on his shoulder to make sure that he's good to go. He did it on the dive with the Kittredge one in the, what's that, the 10th inning, 9th inning against the Rays.
11: 9th, yep.
14: Yeah, 9th against the Rays. So, you know, we were... You know, hopefully optimistic that he could go today, but, you know, it's still not feeling great, so we want to be cautious with it and get an MRI just to kind of get a better sense of what's going on.
11: In the 9th inning on Sunday, Colton Cowser hit a home run off a changeup against one of the better changeup pitchers in the game. Is that something he can take forward in his at-bats when he sees that pitch that's obviously been his Achilles heel?
14: I hope so, yeah. No, absolutely. I think that was... Yeah, that was a testament to, you know, of what Cowser can do. And, you know, he has all the ability in the world. And for him to put a swing on that pitch and, you know, do some damage and ultimately, you know, hopefully get us going there. We're only down 3. And at that point, then he put us within 2, you know, gave us a real chance in the 9th inning. But, you know, we all know what Colton is capable of. And it was great to see him, you know, barrel up and hit a ball hard on the changeup, because that's been his kind of kryptonite against right-handed pitching all year.
11: It's so hard. I mean, you're talking about with someone just like Baker, upper 90s fastball, and then a changeup, whatever it was. I know you guys in the coaches room have talked about this forever. Do you want him to sit on the changeup? Is that impossible to do in actuality? It's easy for us to say, but do you want him to look for it and sit on it?
14: Yeah, I think in certain circumstances, yeah, and especially in Baker's case, just because he's a two-pitch pitcher, and, you know, when you're a two-pitch pitcher, you only have 2 options to work with, and the way he leans on the changeup, yeah, that's a spot where you want to go. But also, you know, for Cowser, he still has the ability to be adjustable when he's, you know, either looking for a fastball and adjusting the changeup. He's shown it this year, and I think just like anything in this game, it's all about the consistency of everything.
11: Chris Bassett's on the mound, 3rd start off the IL. The numbers are way better compared to what it was before he hit the injury list. To you, what are you seeing differently with Bassett? Is this the guy you were hoping to see out of spring training?
14: Yeah, absolutely. And I think there's a lot there. I mean, he signed late. He did a great job of getting himself ready during spring training with the ramp up. But then also, you know, he was pitching through some things with his back. And, you know, grind through some outings is an understatement, but for him to get the surgery and come out on the other side and his first two starts is what we anticipated with Bassett. So, you know, we're happy that he's healthy, and we're happy that he can take the rock for us, you know, every 5 days.
11: Craig Albernez, best of luck here in St. Louis. Thank you so much.
14: Thanks, Brett. Let's go, baby. It's good to see you.
11: We're going to have a big road trip. More still to come on the pregame show on the Orioles Radio Network.
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29: The playoff march restarts in the shadow of the arch. The Orioles are in St. Louis, 2.5 games away from where they want to be. The Cardinals, meantime, at 66-66, need to make up 5 games themselves after a 5-6 road trip. Josh Lewin with you on a blue sky Tuesday night. 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Well, you heard the former Cardinal Tyler O'Neill is getting his sore shoulder looked at tonight. Meantime, Blaze Alexander and Felix Bautista are both in Durham, North Carolina. Norfolk starting a road trip there against the Bulls, and the O's will obviously very happily take whatever version of Felix they can get whenever they can get it. No one's expecting that magical 2023 to return. His first rehab appearance at AA the other day did not go very well. He walked three, hit a batter, but the guy hasn't pitched in a game in nearly 400 days. Blaze Alexander could be back as soon as this weekend in Sacramento, but tonight the O's are in St. Louis against a Cardinals team that's had a wave of injury issues of late themselves. It is Chris Bassett against the lefty Matt Liberatore. Fred Hollander back with more on that matchup next on the Orioles Radio Network.
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12: Strong to severe thunderstorms today.
0: Road conditions.
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4: And welcome to it. Baseball here in St. Louis, Missouri, right next to the Arch, the gateway to the West. It is Orioles baseball on the radio, the Oriole Birds versus the Redbirds here in St. Louis. First of three coming up, and it's very pleasant outside for a summer's night here in St. Louis, about 85 degrees, and the field here at Busch Stadium looks perfect. 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The Orioles have the 37-year-old right-hander Chris Bassitt on the mound. It's his third start off the IL. He's been good. About a 4 ERA since coming off the IL, much better than what it was overall for Bassitt this season. That ERA overall still north of 5 runs per game. But Bassitt, third start tonight off the injured list here against the Cardinals. And for St. Louis, they have the former first-round pick, a 26-year-old left-hander named Matthew Liberatur, making his 26th start, just 5-11 with a 5.04 ERA. He's left-handed, but lefties have crushed him this year. They're hitting 296, an OPS nearly at 900 against Liberatur, who is the starter tonight for the St. Louis Cardinals. When we come back, we have lineups and first pitch from Busch Stadium as we continue on the Orioles Radio Network.
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3: Fewer than 5 weeks to go in this 2026 regular season. 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They start a three-game midweek series here at Busch Stadium tonight. Josh Lewin with you. Let's check the starting lineups now. First for the 63-68 Baltimore Orioles. And we note that no one in tonight's lineup had a hit in the O's most recent game on Sunday. Colton Cowser was 2-for-2 in that game, a double and a home run, but against a left-hander, he is sitting to start tonight. Jackson Holliday will be leading off, playing second base. What a thrill for him. This is ballpark number 30, so he's finally punched that card. He's gotten all the ballparks done now. This is the one that means the most. This is where he kind of grew up, if you will. His dad, a star here, an outfielder that helped him win a World Series. Jackson gets to lead off tonight, playing second base with dad watching on. Pete Alonso's at first and has always killed it here in this ballpark. A career OPS that is best of any active player in baseball, back to his days with the Mets. Gunnar Henderson coming off a 4-for-21 homestand, trying to kickstart it again. He's a shortstop batting third. Kobe Mayo, you know by now what he does against left-hand pitching. He destroys them. He's DH, and he's batting number four. Christian Encarnacion Strand, the shine is off his star just a bit. Third baseman batting fifth. He's 0 for his last 15. Samuel Basayo, who was one of the heroes on Saturday night. He's the catcher batting sixth. Then all the outfielders. Center fielder Christian Franklin, left fielder Dylan Beavers, right fielder Leody Taveras will finish it out against Matt Liberatore. Now, for the Cardinals at 66-66, and they just got gut-punched their last game. They had a 4-0 lead in the ninth and couldn't hold it in Philly. J.J. Weatherholt, a guy that was born in Baltimore, big-time Ravens fan, even though he grew up in Pittsburgh. Yeah, it's true. Weatherholt, the rookie shortstop, batting first. Ivan Herrera is the catcher. You can run all night on him. We'll detail that in a bit. Alec Burleson and Jordan Walker follow at first base and right field, respectively, a lefty and a righty. They've both got 96 runs batted in. They're tied for second in the National League. Joshua Baez, remember him, the left fielder batting fifth. He's the guy that blasted onto the scene at Wrigley a couple weeks ago, homering in his first three Major League at-bats. You talk about the shine off the star, though. He's been really slumping ever since. Nolan Gorman has come up from AAA. He'll DH and bat sixth because Mason Wynn has hit the IL. Ramon Urias, the former Orioles, at third. Nathan Church in center field. And Jose Fermin, the second baseman, batting at number nine. Cleaning home plate momentarily will be Corey Blazer. The umpire plate clean presented by the Maryland Center of Excellence on Problem Gambling. 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It is the 44-year-old Denver native who will have home plate. Jensen Visconti at first. Alex Tosi at second. The crew chief, Andy Fletcher, is at third. And I've left some time off the top to get the opinion of my good friend and partner, Brett Hollander, because it's the first game he'll be broadcasting in this ballpark. And you talk about ticking the boxes off. Jackson Holliday finally gets to play here. You finally get to broadcast here. I'm asking you for your early thoughts.
11: Well, it's baseball. It's what it's supposed to look like and feel like, Josh. You have the arch right beyond center field, the old Busch Stadium, Busch number two in left center field here, what was. And it's what it's supposed to feel like and look like as you walk through this ballpark. There is history everywhere, and everyone knows I'm a sap for history and a sap for baseball history and tradition. That is St. Louis. And I don't think there's a bigger broadcast tradition in our game than what they have here. And the synergy with KMOX for, I don't know, about the last 100 years or so.
3: There's so much iconic, even the logo, right? I mean, the Birds on Bat logo, we'll tell that story as we go these next few days. But I've always thought of this place as kind of the Mayberry of baseball. They cheer the opponents, they clap loudly for sacrifice bunts and shout things like hooray without being ironic about it. But I've always thought of this place as kind of the Mayberry of baseball. They cheer the opponents, they clap loudly for sacrifice bunts and shout things like hooray without being ironic about it. Tony La Russa used to say they're not soft here, but they're also not vicious. They're not nasty. They're just happy to be here. Not as many of them as in years past. We'll chronicle that as well. But, you know, just in terms of the Orioles, but it seems like every time there's a chance for an organic touch point or launch point for this season, it never really sticks. Remember that squirrel that ran across the field in Detroit? Next game, they lost 14-0. The stirrups look for all the batters. Next game, they nearly got no hit. So they're not exactly building memories that last a lifetime so far this summer. It's barely been memories that last a lunchtime, to be honest with you. But you got 5 weeks to go. Maybe there's some Oriole magic still to be had, and the hope is that it all ignites on this road trip.
4: It is now or it is never. Pretty obvious when you look at this pocket. Yes, a long road trip. Yes, second can...
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